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0: and gentlemen, once again, we're broadcasting from Palm Springs, California. This being such a romantic spot, I'd like to make the opening introduction with a little poem.
1: A poem?
0: Nestled in the hills, far away from care, is a place we go to breathe the desert air. And there, out by the pool, far from strife and toil, is our blue-eyed star selling suntan oil. And here he is, Jack Benny.
2: Thank you, thank you, thank you. Hello again, this is Jack Benny talking, and Don, since we're in a poetic mood, I've written a poem for you, too.
0: Oh, you have?
2: Yes. I did not like your jingle, and if one more joke you tell, it's Bon Voyage, Don Wilson, and Welcome Home, Von Zell. So let's not have any more of your poems, eh, Henry Wadsworth, fat fellow?
0: Now, wait a minute, Jack. If you get fresh with me, I'll follow you around all day and keep you in the shade.
2: Oh, yes. Yes, I'm sorry. Well, anyway, it's sure good to get back to Palm Springs, isn't it, Don?
0: Yes, Jack. I always have a wonderful time here.
2: I do, too, particularly because a fella can have such privacy here. You know, Don, yesterday I passed a big crowd in front of the drugstore, and not one person turned around or even bothered to look at me.
0: Really? Well, Jack, why were there such a crowd gathered?
2: They were getting Eddie Cantor's autograph. Imagine.
0: But, Jack, if you say people here have so much privacy, why did they ask Eddie Cantor for his autograph?
2: They didn't ask him.
0: They didn't?
2: No. Don, when a man stops you on the street, sings two choruses of Ida, then stamps his name on your forehead, there's nothing you can do about it. What an eager beaver.
0: Jack, you're just mad at Eddie because he beat you on the golf course yesterday.
2: Sure, but he wouldn't have beaten me if he'd have played fair.
0: Fair?
2: Yes, imagine this, Don. When we both got on the last green, just as I was getting ready to putt, he put down a dime to mark his ball.
0: What's wrong with that?
2: He divided my point of interest. Then when I missed the putt, I got so mad I took a swing at the dime and sliced it right into my pocket. The first hole in one I ever made. Anyway, Don, I'm glad you mentioned golf because tonight our program is dedicated to the formal opening of the new Tamarisk Country Club here in Palm Springs. And it's really one of the most beautiful golf...
3: Hey, pardon me, but does this dull twosome mind if a funny man plays through?
2: Oh!
3: Hiya, folks.
2: Well, look who's here, Sir Thomas Beecham. Say, Phil, Don and I were just talking about Tamarisk, the beautiful new golf course. Since you're such a good golfer, Phil, you'll love it.
3: Yeah, I know, Jackson. I played in a tournament out there yesterday. It is. It's a great course.
2: I thought I saw you out there yesterday, Phil. You were playing with some of your musicians, weren't you?
3: No.
2: Well, I saw Remley, Sammy, and Fletcher going around the course with you.
3: Yeah, but they weren't playing. Remley was carrying my bag.
2: Well, what was Sammy doing?
3: He was carrying Remley.
2: Well, what was Fletcher doing?
3: He was carrying the stuff that made it necessary for Sammy to carry Remley.
2: Oh, yes, Remley is your handicap.
3: He ain't no water hazard.
2: I know, I know.
3: Hey, Jackson, how about you and me playing out at Tamarisk someday?
2: Okay, Phil, maybe we can make a match.
3: Yeah, what do you usually go around then?
2: Well, my handicap is... Hey, wait a minute. Wait a minute. Hey, Don. Don, watch me. Watch me get him this time. Phil, ask me that again, will you?
3: Ask you what again?
2: What do you usually go around in?
3: Shorts or slacks, depending on the weather. Oh, Harris, Sammy may be carrying Remley, but you're carrying this program.
2: Phil, if that joke is carrying the program, I'd rather dragged a little bit. Anyway, I'll play golf with you anytime you want to.
3: Okay, Jackson, how much you want to bet?
2: I don't want to bet anything. All I want you to do is every time we get on the green, mark your ball with a dime.
3: A dime? Why?
2: I got a slice that'll make me a fortune. Say, Don, if you'd like to play a Tamarisk sometime, I'll get you
3: Hey, Jackson, I heard you and Don reciting poetry before.
2: So what?
3: Hey, I got one that's a fifth.
2: A poem?
3: Yeah. It's about the weather that we had yesterday. Listen to this.
1: I was getting some sun. Then I went inside, because the little white cloud sat down and cried.
2: Oh, isn't that cute? That's very cute. Well, I was pretty good, you know. I expected some... Oh, hello, Dennis.
4: Hello, Mr. Benny. Hello, everybody.
2: Well, Dennis, I hope you're having as much fun in Palm Springs as we are.
4: I sure am, but boy, am I tired.
2: Tired? What have you been doing?
4: Well, last night I went to the movies and I had to stand for 2 hours.
2: That crowded, huh?
4: No, there was plenty of room.
2: Then why'd you have to stand in the movies?
4: I went to a drive-in and I didn't have a car.
2: Now, wait a minute, Dennis. How did you get into a drive-in without a car?
4: Oh, I was carrying an umbrella and they thought I was a convertible.
2: Oh, stop being silly. What's that on your nose?
4: A windshield wiper.
2: What? Psst. Now cut that out! Windshield wiper. I suppose that thing on your forehead is your license number.
4: No, Eddie Cantor's autograph.
2: Oh, yeah. Now, Dennis, stop being silly and answer me. Are you having a good time?
4: Oh, I'll say. Friday night, I went to the Chi-Chi and saw Sally Rand. I never laughed so hard in all my life.
2: You know, Don, the weather here has been so beautiful today. I think
3: wait
2: I may...
3: Wait a minute, hold it. Let's go back here a minute. Look, didn't you listen to what this kid just said?
2: I listened to it, heard it, and ignored it.
3: Well, I ain't going to ignore it. Dennis, you went to the Chi-Chi and saw Sally Rand's act?
4: Uh-huh.
3: The Sally Rand?
4: Uh-huh.
3: And when you finally saw Sally Rand's act, you, laughed?
4: Yeah, I was sitting up so close, those fans tickled.
2: Don't look to me for sympathy, Bill. Years of experience have taught me that the only way to get along with Dennis have nothing more to do with him than is necessary. Like this, for instance. Now, Dennis, we're doing a program and you have to do a song.
4: Yes, sir.
2: What song are you going to sing?
4: The date boats are coming.
2: You mean shrimp boats.
4: This is Palm Springs, bud.
2: Oh, yeah. Go ahead and sing, please.

0: was Mistake, sung by Dennis Day and accompanied by Phil Harris and his Stumbling Tumbleweed Orchestra. And now, folks...
1: Hold it, Melvin. Just a minute. Just slow up a minute.
0: Huh?
1: I mean, look, I don't mind so much when we're at home, but when we're out of town, let's don't be making insulting remarks about the orchestra, huh?
0: Well, Phil, I got a right to make comments about your band. After all, who's the star of this show?
1: Well, when I see my paycheck, I know it ain't me.
0: Oh, stop complaining.
1: I'm not complaining, Jackson. It's just that I'd like to pay income tax like everybody else.
0: But?
1: They don't even think I'm a citizen.
0: Phil, the only reason people don't think you're a citizen is because with that bottle of Lord Calvert in your hand all the time, you look like an Englishman. Such a long line for such a little laugh. So don't argue with me about money, salary, or... Come in.
2: Hello, Mr. Binney.
0: Well, Mr. Kitzel. Mr. Kitzel, it's certainly nice seeing you. What are you doing here in Palm Springs?
2: Oh, I just came down for a little visit.
0: Oh, good, good. Where are you living?
2: At the Hacienda Paseo de la Sal.
0: The Hacienda Paseo de la Sal?
2: Sal is my brother-in-law.
0: Oh. Oh, he's married to your sister?
2: Yeah, her name is Hacienda.
0: Well, what about Paseo?
2: He's a silent partner.
0: Oh, I see. Well, tell me, Mr. Kitzel, is your wife is here with you?
2: Yes, and are we having fun? We go swimming, we play tennis, and you know this morning my wife rented a bicycle built for two.
0: Oh, and you both went for a ride, huh?
2: No, just her.
0: Then why did she get a bicycle built for two?
2: Believe me, she can use it.
0: Mr. Kitzel, you mean your wife is on the heavy side?
2: If it was only on the side, I wouldn't mind.
0: Oh, well, what's the difference? As long as you're in love with her, Mr. Kitzel, that's all that matters.
2: That's what I keep telling myself. Well, goodbye, Mr. Bennett.
0: So long, Mr. Kitzel. Thanks for dropping in. Well, it seems that everybody's in Palm Springs this week.
3: You know, Jack, I'm glad I'm here, too, because I did some research on this community that I'm sure will please our sponsor very much.
0: Please a sponsor? Why, then?
3: Well, what's the name of the company that makes Lucky Strike cigarettes?
0: The American Tobacco Company.
3: That's right. Now, who were the earliest Americans in America?
0: Why, the Indians, of course.
3: That's right. Now, here around Palm Springs, there are many Indians. So, yesterday I went out in the desert till I met some members of the tribe that first settled Palm Springs. The Coahuila Indians.
0: The Coahuilas?
3: Yes, and do you know what those Indians said to me?
0: No, Don, what? Oh, for heaven's sake. What else? What else do they say, Don?
4: Me like 'em, Lucky Strike. Me send 'em smoke signals. L.S., M.F.T. 'em. L.S., M.F.T. 'em.
0: T.M.?
4: You betch 'em. Lucky Strike, heap round, heap firm, heap fully packed, heap free and easy on the draw.
0: Now look, Don.
4: No, call me Don. Me heap big Indian chief.
0: You big heap, that's all. And I got another word here. Ugh. What's that?
4: Shh. They send them signals from reservation. It say only fine tobacco can give them good taste in cigarette. And don't let any drum tell you different.
0: Don, that was very good. What are those horses' hooves?
4: Commercial finish. Take them plugged back to reservation.
0: And Don, that was a very educational commercial, but you made one little mistake. It was the Tokwitz Indians who founded Palm Springs, not the Coahuilas.
3: Oh, no, you're wrong, Jack. It was the Coahuilas.
0: I'm not wrong, Don. I'll prove that I'm right. There happen to be quite a few Indians in the audience, so I'll ask one of them. I'll ask that one in the front row. He must be a chief. He's wearing a headdress. Excuse me, but was it the Tokwitz Indians or the Coahuilas who founded Palm Springs?
5: I don't know.

0: Well, what tribe do you belong to?
1: I don't know.
0: Well, where's your reservation?
1: I don't know.
0: You don't know anything. You're a fine Indian.
1: I'm not an Indian.
0: Then how come you're wearing those feathers in your hair?
1: I went to the Chichi last night and sat too close.
0: If you went there last night, you must be an Indian because I know you had a reservation. Hey, that was pretty funny, wasn't it, Dennis?
2: I don't know.
0: Look, Dennis, why don't you just... I'll get it. Hello?
3: I have a long-distance call for Jack Benny.
0: This is Jack Benny.
3: It's Collect. Hello? Hello?
0: I'm here. A Collect call, huh? Operator, find out who's calling.
3: Just a moment. Mr. Benny will not accept the charges till he knows who's calling.
4: Tell him it's Lana Turner.
0: Rochester! Rochester, I thought you'd be down here by now. Where are you calling from?
4: From Pomona.
0: Pomona? What'd you stop there for?
4: I got a flat tire.
0: Oh, that's too bad.
4: No, that's good. It was laying in the road, and it's better than the one we had on.
0: Oh.
4: If I find three more, I'll be there by morning.
0: Well, you better be here by morning. I'm going to play golf, and I want you to caddy for me.
4: Oh, boss, I hate to caddy for you at Palm Springs.
0: Stop complaining. Tamarisk is a very level course. There's nothing tough about it.
4: Nothing for you, but how about me? I have to carry a golf bag... 12 clubs, a basket of sandwiches, a gallon of lemonade, a first aid kit, and a parasol.
0: So what?
4: You don't need a carry, you need a burrow.
0: Oh, Rochester, you don't carry so much.
4: I don't. Remember what happened last time I went out loaded down like that?
0: What happened?
4: An old prospector tied a rope around my neck and led me off into the mountains.
0: Why'd you go with him?
4: I couldn't see where I was until he unloaded me.
0: Lord, stop making things up. Anyway, I'm going to play golf in the morning, and I want you to caddy.
4: Okay, I'll do it, but do me a favor this time, will you?
0: What is it?
4: If we lose a ball, let's forget it. Those bloodhounds are hard to handle.
0: Okay, goodbye.
4: Goodbye. All say, boss.
0: Now what?
4: Aren't you doing another television show next Sunday, March 9th, on CBS Network at 4:30 p.m.? Civic Standard Time?
0: That's right. Why?
4: You're paying for this call. Let's put a commercial in it.
0: Oh, yes. Thank you, Rochester. Goodbye.
4: Bye.
0: And now, ladies and gentlemen, in honor of the opening of Palm Springs' newest golf course, Tamarisk, we are going
5: Jack, before we go any further, I must tell you something, and I know you're going to be surprised.
0: Surprise? What is it, Don?
5: There's a friend of yours who also belongs to Tamarisk, and he'd like to come on and say a few words.
0: A friend of mine? Mm-hmm. Is it Mr. Anderson, the president of Tamarisk?
5: No.
0: Well, is it Ben Hogan, the pro at Tamarisk?
5: No.
0: Well, who is it?
5: Danny Kaye. Come on in, Danny!
6: Danny Kaye!

0: Danny.
1: Hello, Jack Barney.
0: But, Danny, this is such a surprise coming right out on my program. It's...
1: Oh, stop stuttering. I'm not going to charge you for it.
0: Oh.
1: Now, Jack, the reason I'm here is... Well, because every time you come to Palm Springs, you always do an informal show. Isn't that right?
0: That's right.
1: Well, some of the boys at the club cooked up an idea that I'm sure you're going to like.
0: What is it?
1: Well, we decided to form a quartet and sing the song you wrote.
0: My song?
1: Mm-hmm.
0: When you say I beg your pardon, then I'll come back to you.
1: Suddenly I'm sick.
0: What?
1: Oh, anyway, Jack, the other three fellas are out outside. Can I call them in?
0: Three fellas, who are they?
1: Yeah, well, Frank Sinatra, George Burns, and Groucho Marx.

0: Frankie and Groucho. Hello, fellas.
1: Hello.
2: Hello.
3: Hello, that's brilliant dialogue.
0: Well, welcome to the show, fellas. And if you say the magic word, you get a bottle of suntan oil.
1: Say, Jack, that reminds me.
0: Huh?
1: Jack?
0: What?
1: That reminds me.
0: Huh?
1: That bottle of suntan oil you sold me was much too greasy, and boy, was I embarrassed.
0: Why? What happened?
1: Well, yesterday when I put some on, I slipped right out of my suit.
0: No kidding.
4: Look, fellas, I came here to sing, so let's do it and get it over with, okay?
5: Okay. Well, I say I beg your pardon.
3: Hold it, hold it.
0: That's me.
3: I may sing lousy, but I'm grammatically correct.
0: I'm sorry.
3: I'm Groucho.
0: Now look, fellas.
6: Fellas, come on, now let's sing Jack's song.
0: And fellas, I want to tell you how much I appreciate your coming over to do it. No one but real friends. Real pals would give up a Sunday afternoon just to come over here and do this wonderful
4: Jack.
0: Song.
4: What?
0: Shut up.
6: Oh. All right, fellas, let's take it.
1: Now, what key are we going to sing it in, Danny?
3: It'll help if we all take different ones.
0: Look, boy.
6: All right, fellas, let's go. Can we have a nice introduction, please?

0: say I beg your pardon, then I'll come back to you. When you ask me to forgive you, I'll return.
1: Like the swallows at Serrano, return to Capistrano. For you.

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0: Ladies and gentlemen, I want to thank Danny Kaye, George Burns, Frank Sinatra, Groucho Marx, and Benny Rubin for appearing on my program today. We'll be back with you next Sunday on radio at the same time and on television a half hour later, when I hope you will all be watching. Excuse me. Hello?
1: Hello, is this Jack Benny?
0: Yes.
1: Is this the Jack Benny that was born in Racine, Wisconsin?
0: No, I was born in Waukegan, Illinois.
1: But you got a sister named Jeanette, haven't you?
0: No. My sister's name is Florence.
1: Well, are you the Jack Benny that drives a light green DeSoto?
0: No. I have a Maxwell.
1: But you play the piano, don't you?
0: No, I'm sorry. I play the violin.
1: Oh, well, I'm sorry. Bye.
0: Goodbye.
2: Jack, who was that?
0: A phone call from a stranger. Good night, Paul.
2: Brought to you by Lucky Strike, product of the American Tobacco Company, America's leading manufacturer of cigarettes. This is Don Wilson reminding you to listen to Your Hit Parade with Guy Lombardo every Thursday night, presented by Lucky Strike. 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
3: 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You just heard an episode of Jack Benny, which originally aired Sunday, March 2nd, 1952, titled Guests Frank Sinatra, Danny Kaye, George Burns. Here's a Jack Benny episode, which first aired Sunday, April 16th, 1939. Its title, Phil Shoots the Movie Man About Town, Behind Jack's Back.
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2: The Jell-O Program, starring Jack Benny with Mary Livingston, Phil Harris, Kenny Baker, and yours truly, Don Wilson. The orchestra opens a program with Just One of Those Things.

I think that childhood memories are among the most pleasant things in life, and here's somebody who agrees with me. Mrs. Mary Kennedy of Akron, Ohio writes, "One of my first memories as a very small girl in the country is my mother making jello and lowering it into the well to set. It was a delightful addition to our hearty country fare and was welcomed alike by youngsters and brawny loggers. The years passed and I became a hostess in my own city home. Everything has changed, but not the quality and value of jello, which is still the same fine treat. To me, nothing else can equal it, a dessert everybody likes. Therefore, I remain a jello fan." Well, that's a grand letter, Mrs. Kennedy. Thank you. And ladies and gentlemen, that letter helps to explain why we ask you always to insist on genuine jello when you buy. Well, that name is a trademark. It's the property of General Foods, and it tells you here's the real thing. Here is America's favorite gelatin dessert, the one and only jello. So look for those big red letters on the box. They spell jello.

0: That was just one of those things played by the orchestra. Now, ladies and gentlemen, we bring you our sun-kissed master of ceremonies who has just returned from a week's vacation in Palm Springs.
1: Yes, sir. Tell him how I look, Don.
0: Ah, he's the picture of health, folks. Brown as a berry with a magnificent coat of tan.
1: You know, I never fret, though.
0: Here he is, ladies and gentlemen, that perfect specimen, that bronze Adonis, Jack Benny.
1: Thank you. Thank you, thank you. Hello again. This is Jack Benny coming to you, sunny side up. And you know, Don, that week on the desert did me a world of good. I never felt better in my life. Don't you think I look 10 years younger?
0: Well, Jack...
1: 5 years?
0: Well, I...
1: 3?
0: Well, to tell you the truth, Jack...
1: All right, Don, let's put it this way. I don't look any older.
0: No, you don't, Jack.
1: Thanks. Gee, every time I fish for a compliment, I come up with a rubber boot. Now, Don, you know this tan on my face is very becoming.
0: Oh, yes, you have a nice color, Jack. But what are those round white spots just above your eyebrows?
1: Oh, those white spots? Oh, that's Rochester's fault. He's so careless.
0: Why? What happened?
1: Well, you see, I was taking a sun bath, and I gave Rochester $0.50 to go out and buy me a cigar.
0: Yes?
1: And when he came back, I was asleep, so he laid the change on my forehead. That accounts for the polka dots. Oh, hello, Mary.
2: Hello, Jack. Say, where have you been?
1: Oh, I took a little trip. Do you notice anything different?
2: Yeah, you look 10 years younger.
1: You see, Don?
2: Than George Arliss.
1: Well, you can kid about it, but I feel swell. Take it from me, Don, for a real healthy vacation, there's nothing like a week in Palm Springs.
0: You're right, Jack. It's simply wonderful, and the hotels there are so swanky.
1: Oh, they're the last word.
0: They certainly are. Which one did you stop at?
1: Well, I didn't exactly stay in a hotel. You see, Don, I wanted to sort of rough it, you know, get close to nature. You know, be right out on the desert.
2: Where'd you live, in a gopher hole?
1: No, I didn't live in a gopher hole.
2: Don't tell me you went to that same dump you stopped at last time.
1: Dump? Mary, if you can call the Bellevue Auto Court a dump, then I give up. In the first place, they cater to a very exclusive clientele. They don't take in everybody.
2: Not much. They got a bear trap in front of the joint.
1: Don't listen to her, Don. It's really one of the nicest auto camps west of the Mississippi. There's such a quaint charm about it. Oh, it's a lovely spot.
0: And it's right in Palm Springs, huh?
1: Well, it's not right in Palm Springs. Is it, Mary?
2: No, it's closer to Boyle Heights.
1: It is not. Don, you must have passed the Bellevue lots of times. Look, you know how you take Highway 99 and you go through Beaumont and Banning?
0: Yes.
1: Well, when you leave Banning, you turn off on that side road where the barbecue stand is. You know, the one that has that little red-headed cashier.
0: You mean Babette?
1: Yes, yes. She's, Well, anyway, you turn off on that road. And on the left-hand side is the Bellevue Auto Court. Oh, you can't miss it.
0: Oh, I know. It's the place right next to the goat farm.
1: That's it. That's the place. That's it. When there's a west wind, you get a dollar off your rent. I only had one lucky night. Listen, Don, Mary can laugh, but if you're ever out that way and you want to live in a nice, homey atmosphere, you stop at the Bellevue. The beds are marvelous.
0: But, Jack, isn't it a little too far from Palm Springs?
1: Why, no, Don. It's only a 10-minute walk.
2: Go on, it's 15 minutes to the bathroom.
1: Not if you know the shortcut. You stop there, Don. You'll really thank me for it.
0: I'll remember that, Jack.
1: And mention my name. It'll help us both, you know. Oh, and by the way, they have a lunchroom there. And here's a little tip for you, Don. If you go in there to eat, don't order the number 4 breakfast.
0: Why not?
1: Because it's a dime more than the number 3. And the only difference is they trim the toast. I found that out the first day.
2: Tell them about the waffles they serve, Jack.
1: Oh, well, that's just a novelty.
0: Well, what about the waffles, Mary?
2: They got numbers on them so you can play bingo till your eggs come.
1: Listen, Mary, it's those little touches that make the Bellevue unique among auto courts. It's a swell little place.
2: Go on, you'd never stop there if they didn't have B on the towel.
1: Oh, yeah? Well, for your information, Smarty, the towel at the Bellevue was on a roller. So don't make up things. Oh, hello, Kenny.
3: Hiya, Jack. Gee, look at you. Where have you been?
1: Oh, I've been out in the desert, Kenny. I got a pretty swell tan, haven't I?
3: Yeah, you look like a healthy prune.
1: A healthy prune? Oh, well, you perhaps meant that for a compliment.
3: Could be.
1: Well, anyway, Kenny, that's what a week in Palm Springs will do for you. Have you ever been there?
3: Oh, sure. I was there last year with my mother and father. But you know, Jack, I didn't get to see much of Palm Springs.
1: Why not?
3: I bought a cowboy hat that was too big for me.
1: Well, you should have peeked out once in a while. It's a lovely town. Isn't it, Ginge? Huh?
0: Say, Jack, what? I just have to think of something. What? How could you go to Palm Springs when you and Phil are right in the middle of your new picture?
1: Well, you see, Don, they stopped production on my picture for a week, and Mr. Hornblow, the producer, suggested I go away for a rest.
0: Oh, I see. By the way, how is Phil as an actor? Has he improved any?
1: Don, I don't like to be catty, but he's got about as much acting ability as an unrehearsed sweepstake winner in a newsreel. And what a ham.
0: Conceited, huh?
1: Conceited. Some silly girl told him he had a profile like a Greek god. And the next day he came to work with an olive branch in his hair. And sandals yet.
0: No kidding.
1: Not only that, he had a pedicure. What a guy.
0: Well, Phil hasn't got much to do with the picture, has he?
1: No, Don. Fortunately, he has a very small role. You see, Dorothy L'Amour thinks she's in love with Phil, and Phil thinks so, too. So not realizing her dreadful mistake, Dorothy marries Phil. You see?
0: Yes, but where do you come in?
2: Jack's the stork.
1: I am not. I'm Milford. And, Don, I think this picture will really bring out the new Benny.
3: Gosh, I hope so.
1: Don't worry, it will. Now, how about singing, Kenny, while I'm in a romantic mood?
3: Huh? Okay, Jack.
1: Now, hold it a minute. Come in.
4: Mr. Benny?
1: Yes?
4: Do you really think Dorothy L'Amour is beautiful?
1: Yes, I do. Why?
4: You ought to see me in a sarong. Goodbye.
1: Well, there's a beachcomber if I ever saw one. Sing something.

0: was Heaven Can Wait, sung by Kenny Baker, who, in my humble opinion, is one of our finest young tenors. You know, Kenny, I oughtn't to tell you this, but people all over America are crazy about your voice.
1: They're nuts about it in Brazil, too. Brazil nuts! Oh, boy, that's a Lulu!
0: Brazil nuts. Kenny, where did you ever get that awful joke?
1: Bill Harris sold it to me for $10.
0: What? $10 for that gag?
2: I didn't know eggs were so high.
0: Me neither. Of all the nerve. Listen, Kenny, Phil Harris has no business selling you jokes. He knows nothing about comedy.
1: Oh, no? Anybody that can write Pygmalion is good enough for me.
0: Oh, so Phil told you he wrote Pygmalion, eh?
1: Yeah, but he told me to keep it quiet or he'd punch me in the nose.
0: Well, naturally, he's modest. However, for your information, Kenny, Pygmalion was written by George Bernard Shaw, a very famous Irish playwright.
1: Take it easy, brother. I wasn't born yesterday.
0: I doubt that. Phil Harris, an author. Harris is nothing but a bathed hillbilly. Why, he can't write his own name without tracing it through a stencil.
3: Now, wait a minute, Jack. Phil may be a little crude, but he's got a lot of good ideas.
0: What do you mean, good ideas?
3: Well, for instance, here's a little thing he whipped up for me. Now, listen.
0: Hmm.
3: Boys and girls, if you're on the loose right now, why don't you swing on down to that neighborhood grocer and get yourself some of that Jell-O? It's right in the groove.
0: That's Phil, all right.
3: It comes in 6 goody flavors and really hits the spot when it's nestled among them sliced Skitters.
0: Skitters? What's that?
3: Bananas.
0: Oh, oh.
3: So buy it, palsies, because it's economical, appetizing, and delicious-roo.
0: Delicious-roo?
3: Yeah, man.
0: Delicious-roo. Mary, did you ever hear anything like that?
2: I thought it was right on the beam.
0: Now, wait a minute. I'm not going to have all of you talking like that illiterate maestro. The Maharaja of corn. I'll take care of him when he gets here. And furthermore, Kenny, don't worry. I'll get that $10 back that you gave to Phil.
1: Well, either way, I'm hooked.
0: Don't be so cynical, Kenneth. And now, folks, if I may be permitted to pick up the loose ends of our program, I would like to announce that for our feature attraction tonight, the Benny Punchy Punchinellos will present their version of the...
2: Hey, Jack, look.
0: Oh, yes, our movie star has arrived.
4: Hello, soaks. I mean, folks, this is Smiling Phil Harris, the old lady killer himself.
0: Old lady killer is right. Come here a minute, Phil. I want to talk to you.
4: What's on your mind, my little dictator?
0: Listen, Phil, Kenny Baker just told me that you sold him a joke and charged him $10 for it. Is that right?
4: Sure, but I marked it down from 25.
0: I don't care if it's a fire sale. You're here to lead an orchestra, and there'll be no sidelines on this program.
4: No sidelines, eh?
0: No.
4: You're a fine one to squawk. I've been buying my handkerchiefs from you ever since I came to work here.
0: Well, they were satisfactory, weren't they?
4: Yes.
0: Then shut up. Those handkerchiefs are of the finest quality.
2: I bought one of them and blew a hole right through it.
0: Well, they're not nosies. They're for the pocket. Anyway, I'm only selling them for an aunt of mine who weaves.
2: Your uncle weaves, too.
0: That's different. And now, folks, getting back to our play.
4: Say, Jack, if you'll stop being mad at me for a second, I'd like to tell you that you're looking swell. That's a marvelous coat of tan you've got.
0: Well, thanks. I got it in Palm Springs last week. By the way, where did you go?
4: Where did I go? I've been working like a dog.
0: Where?
4: At Paramount on our picture.
0: What? You've been working on the picture?
2: There goes your tan, Jack.
0: Why, Mr. Hornblow told me to go away for a rest. He said they were holding up production.
4: Holding up nothing. This week they shot all my important love scenes.
0: Oh-ho, I see.
1: Oh-ho, so do I.
0: Keep still. Mary, get me Paramount on the phone. I want to speak to Mr. Hornblow.
2: Okay.
0: Listen, Phil, if you think you're going to hog this picture, you have another thing coming.
4: Well, don't blame me. It's not my fault.
0: Not much, the way you're always trying to build up your part.
4: What are you talking about?
2: Yeah. Hello, Paramount? Mr. Hornblow, please.
0: You know what I'm talking about. You take that scene in the drawing room that you did with Vinnie Barnes. All you were supposed to say was no. Just one word, no. And instead of that, you said, no, no. No, I tell you, 1,000 times no.
4: Well, what's wrong with that?
0: What's wrong? You were only turning down a cup of tea. Lucky she didn't offer you a piece of pie. You'd have killed yourself. Some actor.
2: Hello, Mr. Hornblow. Gee, you're gonna get it.
0: Mary, give me that phone. Hello, Mr. Hornblow. This is Jack Benny. Yes, yes, I got back today. I had a lovely time. Yes, I got tanned like anything. Now, look, Mr. Hornblow, there's just one thing I want to know. What's the big idea of shooting my picture behind my back? I know, but listen, Mr. Hornblow...
2: Take it easy, Jack. You worked at every other studio.
0: I have not. Republic is virgin territory. Now, look, Mr. Hornblow. Look, I'm the... I know it's going to be a good picture. That's why I want to be in it. Yeah, yes, but if... I know, but...
2: Try if again.
0: Quiet. Mr. Hornblow, are you going to be in your office for a while? Good, I'll be right over. Goodbye. Listen, fellas, you'll have to do our play without me. I got to rush right over to Paramount Studio.
2: Can I go with you?
0: Yes, come on. Rochester's got the car downstairs.
3: Boy, Jack's certainly burned up, isn't he?
4: Yeah, but Mr. Hornblow will cool him off.
1: Hey, Phil, you got any more of those jokes you want to sell me?
4: Sure, come here, kid. Here's a honey. Now, the next time Jack asks you what you're going to sing, you say you're going to sing a little ditty entitled, I Call My Dog Ginger Because He Always Snaps At Me.
1: Ginger snaps, that's a good one.
4: That'll be $2, Kenny.
1: Here you are.
4: Thanks. Play, boys.

0: Rochester, I'm in a hurry to get to Paramount, and I'll never get there at the rate we're going. Will you please step on the gas? We're barely crawling.
1: Can't help it, boss. You either got to get a new car or hoist a sail.
0: That won't be necessary. I'm going to have the motor overhauled.
1: That ain't going to help any. What this car needs is glands.
0: Well, if you took care of it like you should, everything would be all right.
2: Oh, Jack, stop picking on Rochester. He's doing the best he can with his jalopy.
0: Mary, if you call this car a jalopy once more, you can get right out and walk.
2: All right, unstrap me.
0: Just stay where you are and don't be so fresh. What's the matter, Rochester?
1: The red light's against us.
0: Well, you don't have to shut off the engine to stop.
1: I do until you get brakes.
0: Oh. Well, it's green. Now get going.
1: Okay, boss.
2: Strike one.
0: Hurry up, Rochester. Come on. Oh, darn it. Oh, quiet, you Sunday drivers. All right, we're going. Hurry up, Rochester.
1: I'm trying, boss.
0: He's embarrassing. Well, thank heaven.
2: Gee whiz, Jack, why don't you trade this car in?
0: Why should I? This car's all right. Besides, it's so easy on the gas. Gee, I get 27 miles to the gallon.
2: 27 miles?
1: With a little water, 32.
0: Now, Rochester, don't exaggerate. And watch where you're going. I want to get to Paramount before Mr. Hornblow leaves his office.
1: What's the matter, boss? Are you in the doghouse again?
0: I hardly think that's any of your business, Rochester. Say, Mary, look at that sign. Joe Lewis and Jack Roper, Wrigley Field. Boy, that's going to be some fight tomorrow night.
2: Are you going, Jack?
0: I certainly am.
1: Say, boss, who do you think's going to win that fight?
0: Well, personally, I'd like to put a little bet on Roper.
1: Pennies from heaven.
0: I can appreciate your loyalty, Rochester, but Jack Roper is a pretty tough guy. He's got a vicious right and a terrific left. What a pair of arms.
1: Well, Lewis ain't exactly a Venus de Milo.
0: Oh, so you're pretty positive he'll win, eh? Well, how long do you think the fight will last?
1: Well, boss, the main event goes on at 10 o'clock sharp, don't it?
0: That's right.
1: Well, at 10:15, Brother Lewis is scheduled to make a speech at our social club.
0: Oh, he is?
1: And in full dress.
0: Now, don't get too enthusiastic, Rochester. Nobody's going to knock out Roper that fast.
1: Man, you know what's going to happen tomorrow night?
0: What?
1: When the bell rings for the first round, Lewis and Roper are going to meet in the center of the ring.
0: Yes.
1: Then Roper's going to swing.
0: Uh-huh.
1: Then Lewis is going to swing.
0: Uh-huh.
1: That's all. Party's over.
0: Well, let me tell you something, Rochester. If you're so sure that Lewis is going to win, I'd just like to bet you $10 that you're wrong.
1: Nothing doing, boss. You still owe me $5 from the Dempsey Furpo fight.
0: Oh, so you're trying to back out, eh? You know darn well Roper's going to win that fight, and you're afraid to bet.
1: What are you talking about, boss?
0: I'm talking about Roper winning that fight tomorrow night.
1: Why, man, I told you what's going to happen. Lewis is going to take his right hand like this. He's going to swing it right from the ground. Zowie!
0: Now, look what you did. You broke the windshield.
1: I'm sorry, boss. I got excited.
0: Excited.
2: Well, it's your own fault, Jack. You shouldn't argue with him when he's driving the car.
0: I wasn't arguing.
2: You were sure. You told him Roper was sure to win.
0: Well, he is. I don't think Lewis has got a chance against him.
1: Why, boss, Joe Lewis is going to give that Roper a right and a left, a right and a left.
0: Rochester, keep your hands on the wheel.
1: A right and a left.
2: Rochester!
0: Look out. We're going to hit this drive-in stand. Isn't this awful?
2: Good evening, folks. What do you have?

0: We don't want anything, miss. Are you all right, Mary? Mary, where are you?
1: Here I am, up at the counter. I'm hungry.
0: Gee, look at this car.
2: Mama, what a mess.
0: Well, you're responsible for the whole thing. Look, the front fenders are knocked off, the headlights are slashed, and we got 3 flat tires.
2: It's unanimous now.
0: Well, get to work and fix it. I'm going to walk over to Paramount. It's only 2 blocks from here.
2: Okay, boss. So long.
0: So long. Come on with me, Mary. You can eat later.
1: I'm coming.
2: Man, this car sure is a wreck. Well, if I got to fix it, I got to.

0: Lady! Lady!
1: What do you want?
0: Would you mind bringing me a couple of pork chops to break the monotony?
1: Two pork chops coming up.
0: And don't forget the gravy with mashed potatoes all around.

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0: number of the 29th program. We're with you again next Sunday night at the same time. Come on, Mary, walk a little faster. I don't want to keep Mr. Hornblow waiting.
1: Well, how do you know he's going to be there?
0: He'll be there all right. You know, I'm no small fry at Paramount. I have an appointment with him, and he'll keep it. Now, hurry up.
1: Okay. Say, Jack, who's that fellow in that big car that just passed?
0: Where?
1: Right there.
0: Oh. Hey, Mr. Hornblow! Mr. Hornblow, wait a minute. We have an appointment. Hey, Mr. Hornblow!
1: Good night, folks.
2: 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Here is an episode of The Quiz Kids, which originally aired Sunday, August 13th, 1950, 76 years ago today, titled Interracial Trade Fair.

0: everyone. This is your old chief quizzer himself, Joe Kelly, presenting America's famous quiz kid. Today we have a special treat for all you listeners because the quiz kids are competing with five distinguished visitors who have come here from various parts of the world to attend the International Trade Fair. Now, this is the first international trade fair ever to be held, and we are naturally very proud to have it here in Chicago and to have five distinguished representatives take part on this program. The purpose of the fair is to encourage and facilitate trade relations among all countries throughout the world. So, I'd like to have you meet our panel of quiz kids for today and our guests from foreign lands. First, we have quiz kid Joel.
1: I'm Joel Kupperman. I'm 14 years old, and I'm a junior at Roosevelt High School.
0: Lonnie?
2: I'm Lonnie Lundy. I'm 14 years old, and I will be a sophomore at Maine Township High School in Park Ridge, Illinois.
0: Patrick?
3: I'm Patrick Owen Conlon. I'm 13 years old, and in the fall I'll be a freshman at Calumet High School in Chicago.
0: Harvey?
4: I'm Harvey Deitch. I'm 7 years old. I go to Hibbert School, and I'm in grade 3B.
0: And Frankie?
5: I'm Frankie Van Aplug. I'm 6 years old, and I'm at 1B at the Mount Vernon School, Chicago, Illinois.
0: And competing with the quiz kids, we have Mr. Nielsen from Denmark.
6: I am Niels Nielsen from the Copenhagen, the capital of Denmark. According to my birth certificate, I am 33, but I really feel like a baby sitting right here before the mic. I came over here to Chicago to organize the Danish textile exhibition at the International Trade Fair. We bring over some selected Danish textile goods to show to American public what kind of goods we have over here and what is our daily wear. And we hope that we can create some sales at the same time.
0: Fine. Now next we have a very lovely lady, Mrs. Moretis from Greece.
7: I'm Mrs. Alexandra Moretis, architect from Athens, Greece. I came here to organize the Greek participation in the first international trade fair. And today we have the Greek day at the international trade fair, which I missed just to attend your quiz program here.
0: All right. Well, it's nice having you here. Next, we have Dr. Shen of China.
8: I'm Walter Yuanhuan Chen from China. Well, I stayed in Hong Kong. I just flew across the Pacific to this country to participate in the International Trade Fair. I represent China Arts Trading Company, exhibiting all the handmade craft of the Chinese, especially embroidery, cloisonne, and jewelry and curios. And there's every day there's a big crowd around my booths. I hope my fellow students would like to have a look at my booth. Probably they'll interest them.
0: I hope so, Dr. Chen. I notice you have your own little quiz kid with you, your son.
8: That's right.
0: What is his name, by the way?
8: What's your name?
0: Can you give us your name, son?
9: Leon.
0: Hurry up.
9: Hurry up.
0: Come on, tell us your name.
8: His name is Leon.
0: Oh, Leon.
8: Yeah.
0: Fine. And how old is he?
8: He's 3½.
0: 3½. Fine. Well, now let's see. Who's next? Oh, yes. We have Mr. Krause from Germany.
10: Well, my name is Reinhold Max Krause, and I think I'm here really the oldest quiz kid, you know, being 60 years old, and I can prove it with my bald head, you see. Well, I'm representing the German exhibitors at the International Fair as their chairman for their committee, and we came over from Germany just a week before the fair opened, and we are doing business now. We're very glad of doing it.
0: Well, fine. You know, a funny thing happened. I was talking with Mr. Krause before the program. I asked him, should I call him Mr. Krause or Dr. Krause? And he said, no, Mr. Krause. And I said, well, what are you going to call me? And he says, Mr. Kelly. I said, fine, don't call me Herr Kelly because it wouldn't work out too good. I had to take
10: he wanted hand. To call me doctor. You know, I've never been a doctor.
0: And last but not least, we have Mr. Fisher from Scotland.
9: My name is Maxwell Fisher, from Great Britain. I also have a bald head, and I'm in my very early 40s. I came over here about 4 months ago as advance agent and troubleshooter, you call it in the United States, for the European Trade Fair Board to coordinate the participation of the Marshall Plan countries.
0: All right. Well, now, since you folks have met our contestants, we'll get right down to schoolwork with questions. And you adults, you all know the rules. Whoever gets his hand up first gets first chance to answer a question. Remember now, no talking in the classroom unless you raise your hand. And I might add that we have an interpreter, Mr. Cardaris, in class with us, in case any of you do not understand the question. I insisted that he sit here beside me in case I do not understand some of your answers. And before we start on questions, just to help make our guests feel at home today, I wondered if any of you quiz kids can say any greeting or anything at all in any of the native languages of our competitors, except English, of course, and perhaps our guests can reply to the children's greetings in their native language. Who would like... Harvey?
4: Bonjour, monsieur. Comment allez-vous?
0: Oh, is that so? Well, say, we're really off with one. Would anyone of the adults like to reply to... What did you say, Harvey? What does that mean?
10: That was French, he means. Well, that was French. Comment allez-vous?
0: Oh?
10: How do you do, he said in French.
0: All right, so how do you say that? How do you reply in
10: très bien, monsieur. Je me porte très bien. Ça va bon?
0: How would you reply in German, Mr.
10: Mir geht's sehr gut.
0: Mir geht's gut.
10: Ja, mir geht's sehr gut. Ja.
0: Sure. All right. Well, now, Frankie, what have you, Frankie?
5: Oh, I can't say any words in other languages, but I can sing a song in French, and it's called Frère Jacques.
0: Oh, I see. Well, I'll tell you what, we'll maybe sing a little bit later on in the program, but right now we're making salutations in various languages. Lonnie, I think, has one.
2: Well, I don't have a greeting, but I thought I understood you to say a greeting or something else in the language.
0: All right.
2: Well, I can, in Greek, I could say the names of some fraternities and sororities.
0: That's cute. All right, Lonnie, let's have one or two.
2: Well, my dad is an Alpha Tau Omega.
0: Oh.
2: And my sister is an Alpha Omicron Pi.
0: Uh-huh.
2: And my uncle is a Sigma Chi. And my brother-in-law is a Phi Kappa Psi.
0: Uh-huh. You know, I used to belong to the I Eat a Piece of Pie. And I think everybody knows what that means. Well, are we all through? I'll tell you what, I'm anxious to get to our first question, and here it is. It's sort of a worldwide question. Which would you say is higher? Now, remember, first hand up gets first chance to answer. Which would you say is higher, the Washington Monument, the Leaning Tower of Pisa, or the Eiffel Tower? Mrs. Moretis.
7: I think the Eiffel Tower is the highest.
0: Well, you're thinking very good, because that's absolutely right. Eiffel Tower is 985 feet. The Washington Monument, 555. The Leaning Tower of Pisa, 179. Well, good for you, Mrs. Moretis. Now, here's a little nature question for you folks. What reptile is a natural submarine... And can you explain why? Harvey.
4: Well, the crocodile, while hunting its prey, has its nostrils above the water.
0: Well, what reptile is this now?
4: The crocodile.
0: The crocodile, that's right.
4: And then when he goes underwater, he has a special closing device for his nostrils, which allows him to stay underwater for a long time.
0: A special closing device. Now, how do you like that for 7 years old? That's very good, Harvey. This discussion question is addressed to our guests from other countries. What expressions in conversation or what customs of our country did you find amusing or confusing when you visited the United States for the first time? Who would like to start this off? Mr. Nielsen?
6: Well, I feel that you very often say, you're welcome. And if I should translate that to my own language, it would very often cause some embarrassment.
0: It would?
6: Yes, certainly.
0: Oh? Would you care to explain, or...
6: I could say... sometimes it was just like an invitation or something like that.
0: Oh, I see. Mm-hmm. Well, how about the rest of you folks? Mrs. Moretis?
7: Yes, I must go back 10 years ago when I had my first impressions of this country. And I remember that some friend of ours took us to a drugstore. And, you see, in Greece we have the drugstores are very sober stores, because only when you have somebody ill in your house, you are going there to buy drugs. And I enter in the drugstore and say, I saw there that they were selling everything and people eating.
0: Uh-huh.
7: And no
0: Warm
7: drugs
0: clock.
7: At all.
0: Yes.
7: And at the end, we go through the store to a door behind, and we go downstairs to the subway.
0: Oh.
7: That was very peculiar, and I used to tell it in my friends to Greece, and we were amused.
0: I'll bet you were at that. Well, I guess we're pretty used to that here. How about you, Dr. Shen? How about an expression that you've heard over here that amuses you or confuses you? Or maybe some customs?
8: Well, I was in this country before.
0: Oh? I mean when you first came to the United States.
8: I was here in the last fair in 1934.
0: Oh, I see.
8: And one thing I find very funny is that the average waist of American ladies seems to be a little greater than the last time I saw. I bet if my wife hears that, that will cause trouble.
0: The American men are not doing too bad, especially the chief blizzards. Oh, dear, dear, dear. Well, and how about you, Mr. Fisher?
9: Well, I don't like to talk about girths anymore.
0: Yeah.
9: But when I first came over here, I picked up the telephone and I asked the operator for a number. And there was a short silence, and then she suddenly turned around and said, "Are you through?" And I said, "Yes," and she cut me off. Well, because, of course, in my country, if you say you're through, you mean you're through to the other person, you see.
0: Oh!
9: And that's happened all along. And apart from the fact that you drive on the wrong side of the road, I think everything's absolutely swell over here.
0: That's very, very good. And finally, Mr. Krause.
10: I enjoyed it very much. I had to take off my hat here. You know, when you're in Germany, you greet somebody in your street, you always have to bow and take off your hat.
0: Oh?
10: And now my hat remains quite clean because I needn't always take it off, you see?
0: I see.
10: It's very pleasant.
0: Well, now, do any of you quiz kids happen to know of any expressions or customs of other countries that might be amusing or confusing to you? Patty?
3: Well, I know when you go to England, of course, I've never been there, but, you know, see a lot of English pictures. I know what they call streetcars trams, and I think they call elevators lifts, and I wouldn't know how to get into a car that had the steering wheel on the other side.
0: Harvey?
5: Well, the Chinese eat shark fin soup and bird's nest soup, so I don't think that would be pretty confusing to me.
0: Well, I've had the privilege of enjoying those delicacies myself, and they're very, very tasty. Joel?
1: Well, don't the Chinese have all their writings backwards, reading from the right instead of from the left? And I'm sure I'd find that very confusing.
0: How about that, Dr. Shen? Is that right?
8: The Chinese way goes vertically.
0: Oh.
8: And from right to left.
0: Uh-huh.
8: Instead of left to right.
0: Oh.
8: That's how the Chinese writing goes.
0: Uh-huh. And let's see, Pat has his hand up.
3: Well, I just remember the Chinese, of course, eat their rice with chopsticks. I don't know about their other foods, but I don't know how I'd do so well if I had eaten.
8: There's another thing I want to say about soup.
0: About soup?
8: The bird's nest soup or shark's fin soup. The Chinese eat the soup afterwards. While here...
0: Waiting for dessert-like, huh?
8: That's right.
0: Oh? Well, I really don't blame them, because, as I said before, it's very, very tasty.
8: Yes.
0: Well, now, if... here's our next question. If you had your choice between operating a Spitfire, a Meteor, or a Vampire, which would you choose? Mr. Fisher.
9: Well, quite obviously, one would choose a jet aircraft these days, because they're much faster, much more higher-powered, and they are better gunned than the poor old Spitfire that one used to fly in 1940.
0: The one that you used to fly, you say?
9: Yes, I did.
0: Oh, is that so? In World War II?
9: Yes.
0: Well, what do you know about that? It's very, very interesting. Now, for our next question, you contestants are to hear parts of some well-known songs played by our chief organist, Uncle Lou Webb, and you are to try to identify them and sing them in any language except English. All right, here's number one.

0: know, quiz kid Lonnie Lundy had his hand up. What were you going to say, Lonnie?
1: Well, I was just going to identify the song as You Are the One.
0: Oh? Is that right, Mr. Krause?
2: I think so.
0: What do you think so?
2: I hope he has some experience already with 14.
0: Oh?
2: I had it when I was 14.
0: All right, let's listen to the next one.

0: Mrs. Moretus.
1: Yes.
0: What?
1: That's, we used to sing it in Greece.
0: Oh? What's the name of it?
1: Εγώ και εσύ θα αγαπιόμαστε.
0: Will I, just a minute, I confer with the interpreter here. What does that mean?
2: You and I like each other. Μπορείς να τραγουδήσεις σε ελληνικά?
1: Yes.
0: All right, well, can you sing it in...
1: Yes, with the organ, please, because I forgot...
0: All right, Lou.

0: Very, very fine, Mrs. Moretus. Very fine. Now, here's a real brain teaser. You are to tell which came first in each of the following cases. Which came first? Vasco da Gama's trip to India, the Children's Crusade to the Holy Land, or Magellan's trip around the world? Pat?
1: Well, Vasco da Gama's trip was in 1498.
0: Right.
1: And the Children's Crusade was in 1200, or I think the Children's Crusade came first, now that I remember.
0: That's right, Patty. Yes, that's correct. Children's Crusade was in 1212, that's B.A. before Alka-Seltzer. What am I saying here? Oh, my goodness sake. Well, which came first? The Ming Dynasty, the Chao Dynasty, or the Mongol Dynasty? Dr. Shen.
2: The Chao Dynasty.
0: That's right, Dr. Shen. That's right, the Chao Dynasty. If you join the following groups of people, what might you find them discussing? Pierce, Houtman, and Rashi. Lonnie.
3: Well, baseball, because they're all pitchers.
0: They're all pitchers, correct. How about O'Dwyer, Samuel, Burke? Joel?
4: Well, they're all mayors. O'Dwyer's mayor of New York.
0: That's right.
4: Burke's mayor of Cleveland. I don't know what Samuel.
0: Bernard Samuel.
5: Yeah, isn't he?
0: That is
6: Bernard
0: right.
6: Samuel.
0: Mr. Krause is correct. I must remind you, Mr. Krause, what I told you at the first of the program. You must hold up your hand when you want to talk.
6: Yes, well, I'm next. I'm learning it, you know.
0: Say, by the way, Mr. Krause, I have heard that you have invitations that you can give some of them, of some of the mayors you've met in the United States. Could you give us a couple? How about Mayor O'Dwyer of New York City?
6: Well, I'm sorry, I never met him.
0: Oh?
6: So I can't imitate him, and I'm not very strong at imitating, you know. But I can tell you something about Sam, about the mayor.
0: Mayor Samuel of Philadelphia.
6: Samuel, yes, from Philadelphia.
0: All right.
6: He was very nice to me when I looked him up and asked him to come to Chicago and see the big city of Chicago. He right away said, well, the only city in this country naturally is Philadelphia. And he wants to have the international fair next year in Philadelphia. I told him, no, we are all going to Chicago again because this is the place.
0: Hooray for you!
6: He looked a little, well, he looked at this and he looked at me. He thought, well, I'm quite well fed. And he said, well, you're a fellow, I want to give the key of the city of Philadelphia. And he gave me a very nice key to open the city hall.
0: What?
6: I didn't get this here from Chicago yet, you know. I think they have got bigger and greater safes here. You know? They want to be sure not to have...
0: Well,
6: I got a very nice key anyway from him.
0: Well, you're all right, Mr. Krause. Yes, sir. Now then, you folks are to answer... base your answers to this question on actual historical facts. Would it have been possible to have read the following as newspaper headlines? Here's the first one. See and hear this big double feature Mozart and Haydn play together. Lonnie?
3: Well, yes, because Mozart was born in 1756,
0: right,
3: and died before the turn of the century, and Haydn was born in 1732 and died in 1809, and
0: yes,
3: they played together several times.
0: That's right, so they did. Good boy, Lonnie. Now then, here's the next headline. Young Brahms highly praised by Schubert. Joel.
4: Well, Schubert died in, I think, around 1830, around there. And while Brahms lived, I think, around from 1840 to 1880.
0: So would it have
4: so
0: been...
4: So it wouldn't have been possible.
0: It would not have been possible. That's right. And here's the last one. Opening night of new Bach opera. Her Majesty Queen Marie Antoinette may attend. Lonnie.
3: Well, by Bach, I presume you don't necessarily mean Johann Sebastian Bach. So Queen Marie Antoinette could certainly hear a Bach opera because Bach's sons, musical sons, lived for a long time after Johann Sebastian. And I think the Bach who wrote the most famous opera would be Johann Christian Bach.
0: That's right, Lonnie. Very good. Very, very good. Now, tell me this. Where might you find each of these quotations? They are all in different languages. Here's the first one, E Pluribus Unum. Pat?
1: Well, that's Together We Stand. Well, anyway, you'd find it on the coins of the United States, because that's their...
0: That's right. That's correct. Uh-huh. And how about this next one? Aaron Gobra. Mr. Fisher.
2: That is Urs, or Irish. And it means Ireland forever.
0: So it does. That's right. That's right. And you would find it on the Irish flag beneath the harp. Now, where would you find this last one? Shreepster Mir, Shreepster Ear, Shreepster Alf M.K. Papier.
6: No, that's
0: really for an Irishman now.
6: He nearly gets it, but it doesn't mean... It reads as follows. Shreepster Mir, Shreepster Ear, Shreepster Alf M.K. Papier. Teacher, you have to learn that properly next time.
0: Well, then it wasn't
6: now,
0: so
6: you know
0: good
6: what
0: for
6: that
0: an
6: means in English?
0: Yes?
6: That means I write to you and you write to me. But on M.K. paper, it must be.
0: Oh.
6: And that M.K. paper, well, that's the paper which we manufacture. That's why I'm the man of...
0: Well, good
6: M.K.
0: for you. Now, just for fun, let's see what you contestants can do with a tongue twister. First, I'm going to try you quiz kids on a tongue twister written in Danish... And then I'll try our other team on one in English. All right, here's the one for you children, if I can read it. Firor, flada, flada, floda. I think I got some of that all over me here. Who would like to try it? Patrick?
1: Well, firor, flada, flada, floda.
0: Well, we got to say it faster than that. Lonnie?
3: Firor, flada, flada, floda.
0: Well, you're off on the first word there a little bit. Joel?
3: Free roar, flotta, flotta, flota.
0: Well, that's pretty good. Incidentally, I think we'd better have Mr. Nielsen explain to us what that is. What does that mean, Mr. Nielsen?
7: It just means four flat dishes of cream.
0: Four flat dishes of cream.
7: And I think Pat did it right good.
0: Well, good for you. Fine. Now then. We'll see what you older folks can do. Let's see what you can do with an old favorite of ours here in this country. Peter Piper picked a peck of pickled peppers. There's a doozer. Mr. Nielsen.
7: Peter Piper picked a peck of pickled paper.
0: Well, I would say that was a good try. Who else would like to try this? Mr. Krause?
6: Well, I'll try it. Peter... I can't get it. Peter Piper picked a pickle...
0: And...
6: I can't do it.
0: You can't say it.
6: No.
0: That's really a mouthful, isn't it? Well, all right. Now let's see if you listeners can answer this one along with our contestants. How many baseball players can you mention whose names contain points of the compass? You know, their names have to contain the word east, west, north, or south. Patrick.
1: Well, there's Ron Northey of the Cubs.
0: Fine.
1: And down in the Pacific Coast League, there's Max West.
0: Very good.
1: Mm-hmm.
0: Lonnie?
3: Well, there's Luke Easter, and there's Wes Westrum. And there used to be a player with the New York Giants named Hugh East.
0: Well, that's good enough for me. And, of course, I hear our school bell. And that means that school is over for today. Now, in just a minute, we'll find out which of these two mighty teams competing in our classroom is the winner while the judges are totaling their scores. I wish to remind all you listeners about the wonderful work that the organization CARE is doing all over the world. Let us not forget all those in Europe these days who are hungry day after day. Whatever the United States government is doing to rehabilitate foreign economies, the help of individuals in providing immediate day-to-day help must go on. Because it is non-profit and because of its large volume, CARE makes it possible to send more per dollar than individuals or groups can send any other way. If you wish to help, just send $10 or $5.50 to CARE, CARE, New York. More information about CARE packages may be obtained at CARE offices throughout the country. Well, now, let's see. The judges are ready with the big news of who won, the Quiz Kids team or the International Whiz Kids team. Let's see here. Judges say the Quiz Kids scored 1,249 points, and the International Whiz Kids made 1,249 points. And, of course, That ties the score, so congratulations to both teams. Now, quiz kids, each of you will receive your usual award to help you with your future education. And as for our guests, we are going to complete the initiation of making you honorary quiz kids by pinning on each of you the official quiz kid pin. And I want to thank all of you guests for entering into the program with such wonderful spirit. It has certainly been an interesting half hour to me, and I feel sure our listeners have enjoyed meeting you as much as I have. And I hope you'll all come back and visit our Quiz Kid classroom again. So class is dismissed, and I'll see all you children back next week. So until then, goodbye, little Quiz Kids.
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1: 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This episode of Jerry at Fair Oaks originally aired Monday, February 28, 1938. Its title, Red Talks with Sergeant Alden.
2: Jerry at Fair Oaks.

0: said it. Gee, he did. Did you see him take that ball away from Bruce Red?
1: Yeah, but he was pretty lucky.
0: Lucky? Say, I don't know how you figure that. My Bruce has been playing polo in India for years.
1: No, not for years, Philip. He just said he had practiced with his father there a few times and that he played just a little in England.
0: Well, that's more than Jerry's done. So what happened then? I didn't see it.
1: Dugan was lucky again. And what I mean this time, he was really lucky. Come on, Bruce, go get him.
0: Hey, come on, tell me, Red. What did you mean Jerry was lucky?
1: Well, the pony almost doubled when Bruce checked him, that's all.
0: Gee.
1: There. Bruce made another goal. Attaboy, Bruce.
0: Yeah, you would root for a new fella. You wouldn't yell for Jerry, of course.
1: Why should I? And why shouldn't I root for Dal Campbell? He's my roommate, isn't he?
2: All right. Bring the ponies over there at the east end of the field.
0: Gee, I think Jerry's the best rider of all the cadets out there.
1: Oh, he isn't bad. But he doesn't have the clean form that Bruce does.
2: All right, boys. Dismount. All right. Let's have it quiet. That was a good workout today. I thought it might give you a little relief from regular practice for the drill to play some polo. And, of course, we'll be getting into real polo practice very soon anyway. You understand?
3: Yes, sir.
2: Very well. O'Dow Campbell.
4: Yes, sir.
2: That was a good piece of checking you did against Dugan.
4: Oh, thank you, sir.
2: Very good. Showed smart thinking. Dugan, you're going to have to watch that. Sort of foresee what your opponent's going to do and avoid him checking you.
4: Yes, sir.
2: All right, that's all. Take the ponies back to the stable.
3: Yes,
2: all right.
3: Come on, Buck. Come on.
1: Oh, Sergeant Alden.
5: Yes? Oh. Yes, Morrison.
1: I don't know how to start saying this, Sergeant, but up to now, I haven't had a chance to talk with you since...
5: Since you got mixed up in that mess. Is that what you mean?
1: Yes, sir. That's it. I mean... Well, I know what a heel I was to loosen that cinch strap on the horse. And I know how lucky I am that Paul Warren wasn't hurt worse than he was.
5: You're right, Morrison. You are lucky. And I might say a couple of things right here.
1: Yes, sir?
5: You're also lucky you weren't expelled from the school. You're lucky Dugan went to bat for you and talked to Major Davis. You're lucky, too, that Dugan and Phillips showed presence of mind that night you fell into the well and that you were pulled out with no more serious injury than you got.
1: Yes, sir. I know I am.
5: Is that all?
1: Well, no, sir. I did have something else I wanted to say, but I wanted to apologize to you first for all the trouble I caused you.
5: All right, Morrison. I'll accept your apology. Now, what was it you wanted? I'll have to get over to the stable pretty soon.
1: Well, it's this, sir. You know that the new cadet from England, Bruce Dal Campbell, is my roommate.
5: Yes, I heard that he is.
1: Well, don't you think he's a pretty good rider, Sergeant?
5: Good rider? Of course I think he is. Didn't I tell him he was?
1: Yes, sir. But I was wondering if... Well, if you were thinking of using him on the drill team.
5: No, I'm not thinking of it at all.
1: Well, sir, you know how much this means to Pharaoh.
5: How much it means? What's on your mind, Morrison?
1: I mean, well, all the cadets know, of course, that this meet with Edson is darned important. That Edson and Pharaoh have each won the Hunter Craig trophy twice. And that whichever one wins at this time gets to keep it.
5: Yes. So?
1: So, well, of course, all the cadets know it's important to have the best men on the riding drill team. And in the jumps, and in the all other events.
5: Yes? Well, if you're thinking of trying to get back on the team yourself, Morrison, you'll have to see Major Davis.
1: Oh, no, sir, I wasn't thinking of that.
5: Oh. Oh, I'm beginning to get what this is all about. You're putting in a plug for your roommate, Dal Campbell, is that it?
1: Well, in a way, sir.
5: What do you mean, in a way?
1: I mean that I think everyone knows that Bruce is a lot better rider than Dugan. That he has had more experience, not only in polo, but all kinds of riding. And I think almost everyone, except maybe Phillips, would agree that he could do more for Farrokes in the meet with Edson than Dugan could
5: just
1: ever possibly.
5: Just a minute, Morrison. Just a minute. Does Dal Campbell know that you're going to say this to me about him?
1: Well, I gave him an idea that I might say something, sir, but of course he's pretty modest. He realizes he's new here at the school, and I think he'd just as soon I wouldn't say anything because it might look as though we were trying to do Dugan out of his chances on the team.
5: Well, frankly, Morrison, isn't that exactly what you're trying to do?
1: Oh, no, sir, not at all. I'm only thinking of Farrokes winning that plaque this year, taking it away from Edson, so we can keep it here at FMA.
5: Well, Morrison, I'll think it over. But I don't think I'm going to be of a mind to make any changes in the riding team at this late date. The meet comes off next Saturday, you know.
1: Yes, I know, sir. That's why it's so important to have the best riding team we can.
5: Morrison, let me tell you this. We engage in athletic activities here at Farrokes, not to win trophies. Oh, that's important to the boys, I know. But that isn't the primary reason for including polo and riding and football and baseball and all the rest of the athletics in our curriculum. The principal reason is to teach cadets self-reliance, resourcefulness, to give them good sound exercise, But the most important of all the reasons back of the athletics is good sportsmanship.
1: Yes, sir, I understand that.
5: The reason why you're not riding on the team right this minute, Morrison, is that, well, not that you aren't a good rider, you are. One of the best here at Fair Oaks. The reason you're not a member of the riding team right this minute, why you're not going to ride in the meet against Edson, is that you displayed some pretty bad sportsmanship a couple of weeks ago.
1: Then, you don't think there's a chance you'll use Bruce?
5: I didn't say that. I said that I didn't think I was going to want to change the team lineup at this late date. Principally because I know that Dugan has worked hard. And he's gone through a lot to win his place and keep it as pivot man. Is that all, Morrison?
1: Yeah, I guess so.
5: Pretty well. And suggest to Dow Campbell that the next time he wants anything from me or any of the other coaches at Fair Oaks to come and fight his own battles.
1: Oh, but Sergeant!
5: Excuse me, old Phillips, I didn't see you there.
3: Excuse me, sir. I'm sorry I was in your way.
5: Well, that's all right. How are you, son?
3: Oh, fine, thank you.
5: Well, I'll see you boys later. I have to get over to the stables.
3: Yes, sir.
1: Phillips, have you been standing there behind that bush all the time I was talking to Sergeant Alden?
3: I certainly have, Morrison, right here.
1: And did you hear everything we talked about?
3: Yep. I heard everything Sergeant Alden said to you and everything you said to him.
1: That's fine. That's just swell.
3: Well, I'm glad you like it.
1: Of all the low, dirty tricks I ever heard of, snooping into other people's business.
3: Me? Me snooping into other people's business? That's awfully funny, Red. Me snooping. Well, what do you think you were doing just now? Trying to get Jerry off the riding team and get that hi-hat roommate of yours in on it in Jerry's place. What else was that but snooping?
1: Oh, that wasn't why I was talking to Sergeant Alden at all.
3: Yeah, I know what you said to Sergeant Alden. But I also know pretty well why you were doing it. Red, you haven't got one lick of school spirit in you. You've got a streak of yellow running down your back a mile wide.
1: Yeah?
3: Yes. Jerry and I thought you'd changed after that mess you got yourself into, and that we got you out of. Mainly that Jerry got you out of by going to...
1: Yeah, by talking to Major Davis. Well, it might interest you to know, Phillips, that I haven't the slightest desire to stay here at this school.
3: Well, then why don't you leave and quit making trouble?
1: I'd leave in a minute if I could. Major Davis won't expel me, and the old man makes me stay here.
3: Old man?
1: My father. He doesn't want me at home, so he makes me stay here. And as long as I am here, I'm going to get what I want or know the reason why.
3: Uh-huh. Well, I guess Sergeant Alden told you a few of the reasons why you won't.
1: And I suppose you're going to run right over now and tell your little roommate all about what you heard Sergeant Alden and me say just now.
3: You bet I'm going to tell him, and right now.
1: Okay, stupid. If you think that's going to get you or Dugan any place, go ahead and tell him.
3: All right, we'll see about that.
1: The lug. Listening to us talk like that. I wonder what he'll tell Dugan.
4: Were you speaking to someone, Mr. Morrison?
1: Huh? Oh, hello, Bruce.
4: Hello.
1: No, I was just thinking out loud, I guess.
4: I understand. I say, Sergeant Alden is a peculiar chap, isn't he?
1: Peculiar? How?
4: Well, he seemed quite pleasant to me after the last chucker.
1: Yeah, he told you you were pretty good on the game.
4: Yes, but just now in the stables he was quite short.
1: Short?
4: Quite. He was awfully curt and, well, almost discourteous. What do you suppose caused him to change so quickly?
1: Well, he is a funny guy, all right. You never can tell what he's going to do next.
4: Rather strange for an army man to act that way.
1: Yeah. Well, it's been a long time since he's been in the army. Where are you going now?
4: Oh, I thought I'd go back to Trent Hall and take a shower bath. That exercise rather warmed me up a bit, you know, Mr. Morrison.
1: Mm. Say, why don't you drop that Mr. business and just call me Red?
4: Oh, I say, you wouldn't mind?
1: Of course not. Everybody else does.
4: Yes, of course. Very well, then. I shall call you Red, if you'll call me Bruce.
1: That's swell. Shake.
4: Oh, top hole.
1: Well, let's go. I've got some trig to get out of the way.
4: All right.
1: You know, Bruce, you'll be on the riding team yet, if you keep on riding the way you did this afternoon.
4: Really? Do you think so?
1: Yeah. I'll bet you'd like to be on the riding team, ride against Edson in the meet next Saturday, wouldn't you?
4: Oh, yes, Red. I should like very much to enter. But Sergeant Alden seems to have the team selected.
1: Mm-hmm. Yes, he has. But, of course, if he thought he might be able to make an improvement, maybe you'd have a chance to replace one of the other cadets.
4: Oh, I say, I shouldn't like to do anyone else out of the honor of riding.
1: Well, it's just as Sergeant Alden was saying. There's more to athletics here at Fair Oaks than just teaching the cadets to ride. As he says, the most important thing is good sportsmanship. And it would certainly be good sportsmanship for one of the other cadets to give up his position if you could ride better than he could.
4: Oh, yes, I see what you mean.
1: Say, why don't you talk with Sergeant Alden right before mess tonight?
4: Well, perhaps I shall. Yes, I think I will.
1: That's swell. You know, with your good riding form, you'd make a great pivot man.
4: Oh? Well, yes, I know something about that. In India, I used to go riding with one of the soldier chaps who was pivot man on our team.
1: Is that so?
4: Uh-huh.
1: Well. Say, that...
6: Hey, just a minute, you two.
1: Oh, Bruce, here comes Phillips and Dugan. Don't say anything about what we've just been talking about.
4: No? Well, very well, if you say so, Red.
6: I want to talk to you, Mr. Dow Campbell, and you too, Red.
4: So, and what about Mr. Dugan?
1: Is that any way to address an upperclassman, Dugan?
6: Never mind that. We're out of bounds right now, and you're not an officer, Morrison. So I'll say exactly what I have to say, and you can take it or leave it.
1: We'll probably leave it.
4: I must say, Mr. Dugan, I don't like the tone you're using.
6: No, is that so? Well, isn't that too bad? Mr. Dow Campbell, I know all about the dirty trick you and Morrison are trying to pull on me, and I won't let you get away with it. You get that?
4: I haven't the slightest idea what you're talking about, but I shan't stand here and allow you to address me in that manner. Come along, Red.
6: Just a minute.
4: Mr. Dugan, I'll give you just 3 seconds to let go of my jacket.
6: And if I don't let go?
4: Then I shall have to force you to let go.
1: I don't let him bluff you, Jerry.
6: Oh, don't worry. He isn't bluffing me.
2: Here. What's going on? Dugan, let go of Dow Campbell's tunic.
6: Yes, sir.
2: Now, I think I know pretty well what started this squabble, but I don't want any more of it. Do you understand?
4: Right.
2: All of you.
6: Yes, sir.
2: As long as I'm coaching riding and polo at Fair Oaks Military Academy, I'll pick the teams. Is that understood?
6: Yes, sir.
2: And nobody is going to influence me in one way or the other in my selection. Is that understood?
6: Right. Yes, sir.
2: Well, I'm very well. I'm going to pass this over for this time. I'm not going to report it. But don't any of you ever let me hear of anything like this happening again. Now, get to your quarters.

0: This is ABN, the Antioch Broadcasting Network. You just heard an episode of Jarriott Fair Oaks, which originally aired Monday, February 28, 1938, titled Red Talks with Sergeant Alden. This episode of Jarriott Fair Oaks originally aired Tuesday, March 1st, 1938. Its title, Mr. X Arrives at Fair Oaks.
1: Jarriott Fair Oaks.

0: Mac, are you here?
1: Oh, aye, lad. Right here behind the counter. Who is it? Oh, you, Jerry.
0: Hello, Mac. What were you doing?
1: Oh, just putting some ice cream away, lad. Putting it away.
0: What do you mean?
1: Well, I do run out of the stuff once in a while, you can. Yes, sir. You lads from Fair Oaks Military Academy do buy me out ice cream and soda pop once in a while.
0: You mean you were putting ice cream in that container down there?
1: That's it, yes, sir. And you stuck the nail right on the head, that you did.
0: Well, I thought the man that delivers your ice cream always put it in for you.
1: Well, he does when the pail is empty, Jerry, but sometimes I run out of the ice cream before he can arrive to change the pails for me.
0: Oh, yeah, I see.
1: Well, lad, what'll you hear the new?
0: Oh, some chocolate ice cream, I guess. Yeah, that's good enough.
1: Good enough? Chocolate it is. You take the high road, and I'll take the low road. And I'll be in Scotland. There you are, laddie. Eat your fill.
0: Thanks. You seem kind of quiet today, Mac.
1: Quiet? I'm quiet. No, Jerry, tis you yourself who's quiet.
0: Me?
1: Aye, you. I thought to myself, MacLeod, Jerry Dugan wishes to be alone with his own thoughts. So that's the way I left you, alone with your thoughts. When a man has something on his mind, something troubling him, you can, old Mac can figure it out for himself pretty clearly. Tis then I leave you while I sing about the banks and braes of Bonnie Doon or the beauty of Loch Lomond, aye? You winna be willing to make a clean breast of the entire matter and tell old Mac what's troubling you this day, Jerry?
0: Troubling me?
1: Yeah.
0: Well, nothing's troubling me.
1: Well, you'll pardon me whilst I get busy for the afternoon rush again. Banks and braes, Bonnie Doon.
0: Mac.
1: Hi, Jerry.
0: Come here a second, will you? Mac.
1: Oh, come with you then, no Jerry, lad. I ken there is a muck a lot of trouble heaping itself in your heart. What's it all about? You can break down with MacLeod.
0: Mac, you know this ride and meet with Edson Military Institute that we're going into next Saturday?
1: Oh, Edson, I can know about that affair, and I'll be there with colors flying.
0: Well, Mac, I don't know whether I should ride in that meet or not.
1: What's ailing you, Jerry? Why, certainly you man ride in that meet. Why, the entire school is counting on you, aye? Counting on you?
0: Yeah, well, all except Red Morrison.
1: Red Morrison? What's he to do with the situation?
0: And Bruce Dow Campbell.
1: I begin to recognize the symptoms. What is it, Jerry? What is it that these two have done to you?
0: Well, they haven't done anything to me yet.
1: Yet?
0: Yes, yet.
1: What do you mean?
0: I mean, well, yesterday afternoon we had a practice polo game.
1: Practice polo? Well, why didn't anyone tell me about that? I would have been there rooting for you, Jerry. You on the other side, too.
0: Wait a minute, Mac. This is serious.
1: Oh, serious? Oh, hey, laddie, well, what's serious?
0: Well, after the game, Lee heard Red telling Sergeant Alden that I wasn't as good a rider as Bruce Dow Campbell.
1: Why is that?
0: Wait a minute, Mac. Please let me tell you the whole story. If I don't get it all out at once, I might get stuck trying to tell you.
1: I can, Jerry. Proceed. I won't interrupt you again.
0: Well, Lee told me about what Red said to Sergeant Alden, and then he told me that Red told the sergeant that Bruce Dow Campbell had told Red, that Bruce would like to ride in the meet. And Red told the sergeant he thought that because Bruce was better, well, that he has better riding form, and because he's had more experience, he'd make a better pivot man on the team than I would.
1: He did?
0: Yes, and then...
1: I lied?
0: Well, I lost my temper and started a fight with Bruce Dow Campbell.
1: Oh, you didn't do that.
0: Yeah, I did. Now, well, of course, I'm sorry I did, but... Well, there is something troubling me, Mac, and I don't know what to do about it.
1: Aye, lad. What is it?
0: Well, it's this. Maybe I'm not the best pivot man that Fair Oaks has. Maybe Bruce Dow Campbell would be a better pivot man on the team than I would.

0: to the sergeant, and I would suggest to him that you and the Dow Campbell lad try out against each other for the position of pivot man on the riding team.
1: You mean, after I've been made pivot man, try out all over again against this new cadet?
0: Aye, that's what I mean.
1: But, well, what if I should lose?
0: Aye, what if you do lose?
1: But, Mac, I've written to Mr. Randall and Bumps and told him to tell all the folks at the circus that I was going to ride Splendor in the meet. And that, well, that I was going to be pivot man. Now, if
0: Jerry,
1: I'm not... Yeah?
0: Mind what I say to you. What if you do lose? Who in the world are you riding for? Jerry Dugan or Fair Oaks Military Academy?
1: Yeah, you're right, Mac. Okay, I'll go and see Sergeant Alden right away and tell him that I think I should have another tryout for the position of pivot man. And I'll tell him that maybe Bruce Dow Campbell would be a better pivot man than I would.
0: Aye, that's the spirit, lad. Whoa, we're Lee Phillips in person. How are you, Lee?
2: Oh, swell, Mac. How are you?
0: Oh, I couldn't have been better. No, couldn't have been better.
2: Hey, Jerry, where'd you disappear to? I looked all over for you after Professor Custis's ancient history class, and I couldn't find you.
0: We'll know Lee.
1: Never mind, Mac. I'll tell Lee. Lee, I've decided maybe I'm not the best man for the pivot position on the riding team.
2: Oh, now, wait a minute, Jerry.
1: No, you wait a minute. I'm going to Sergeant Alden and tell him that I want to have another tryout. That maybe it might be a good idea to have Bruce Dow Campbell try out against me. If he's the best man, well, okay. Fair Oaks will have that much more chance to win the Hunter Craig Trophy for keeps, away from Edson.
2: Oh, I see. Okay, you won't have long to wait.
1: What do you mean?
2: I mean that I just walked over here with Sergeant Alden. He's next door in Peter's hardware store picking up some harness buckles he ordered. I told him I was going to stop in here and try and find you. He said he'd drop in on his way back to the school.
1: Oh, yeah, well, I guess I might as well do it now as any time.
2: Oh, by the way, I stopped by the mailbox in Custis Hall and picked up this letter for you.
1: A letter? Oh, gee, thanks, Lee.
2: Mac, give me a lemon and soda, will you, please? I feel kind of warm.
0: Aye, lemon soda, aye. Right away, Lee. Lemon soda.
1: Lemon. Golly. Gee.
0: What is it, Lee?
2: What's the matter, Jerry?
1: Well, this is a letter from Mr. Randall.
2: Oh, yeah?
1: And he says he and Bumps are going to come to Fair Oaks for the riding meet with Edson.
0: Well, no, that's fine. Aye, that's great, Jerry. Mr. Randall and your friend Bumps coming to Fair Oaks to attend the riding meet. Why,
2: Mac, you're crazy.
0: Crazy.
1: Lee, for gosh sake.
2: I'm sorry, Mac. I mean, well, you know why Mr. Randall and Bumps are coming to Fair Oaks. It's to see Jerry ride Splendor in the meet. That's all the reason they're coming. And if Jerry doesn't ride Splendor...
1: Wait a minute, Lee. Mac's right. I know Mr. Randall and Bumps well enough to know that they wouldn't want me to ride Splendor unless I was the best man for the position. It's okay, Mac. Forget it. And Lee Phillips, you forget it, too.
0: Jerry Dugan. That Irish twinkle in your ear gives you away. It turns turtle on you and betrays you for the good spot you are. Well, let's all hear Treaton MacLeod. And I'll join you this time, I will. We'll now. Sergeant Alden.
3: Hello, Mac.
0: Hey.
3: Long time no see.
0: Well,
3: hello,
0: Sergeant.
3: Hello, Dave. Hello, Jerry. Well, what have you got here to quench the thirst, Mac?
0: Oh, a thirst. Well, how about some soda pop?
3: Make it root beer.
0: Root beer, aye. Root beer it is.
2: Did you get the buckles, Sergeant?
3: Oh, yes. Good ones, too. A little better than I expected, at the same price as the old ones.
2: That's good.
3: You seem to be a little more quiet today than usual, Dugan.
0: Quiet? Jerry quiet? You're joking, Sergeant. Jerry Dugan's never quiet. Well, there's your root beer, sir. May it quench the thirst that's troubling you, aye.
1: Sergeant Alden.
3: Yes, Jerry?
1: I've been thinking over the situation about the riding team.
3: Yes?
1: I've been thinking, maybe we'd better have some more tryouts for the position of pivot man.
3: Oh, you think that, do you? Why?
1: Well, this new cadet, Bruce Dow Campbell, maybe he might be a better man for that position than I am. Maybe you'd better have some more tryouts.
3: Jerry.
1: So we can... Yes, sir?
3: You want to ride Splendor, don't you?
1: Golly, yeah. I mean, yes, sir.
3: And you've worked hard for that position, haven't you?
1: Yes, sir.
3: And you rode in tryouts against other cadets, didn't you?
1: Yes, sir.
3: And those tryouts were held before Cadet Dow Campbell arrived at Fair Oaks, weren't they?
1: Yes, sir.
3: And you're still riding a position of pivot man on the riding team, aren't you?
1: Yes, sir.
3: All right. And that's all there is to it. Next Saturday, no matter who arrives at Fair Oaks in the meantime, you're going to ride the position of pivot man on the team. And it'll be up to you whether or not Fair Oaks wins back the Hunter Craig Trophy.

0: understand that, Dugan?
1: Yes, sir.
0: Good. Now, let's forget all about this discussion, except that Cadet Dugan is going to lead his team out there in that riding meet and win the trophy. Right?
1: Right, sir.
0: Good. Oh, Mac?
2: Yes, sir. I, Sergeant.
0: I'm afraid you gave yourself away that time, Mac. You're just an Army man at heart.
2: Oh, the telephone. Excuse me.
0: Go right ahead, Mac.
3: Sergeant Alden, Mr. Randall from Jerry's Circus and Bumps, that's Jerry's friend, are coming down to Fair Oaks for the meet.
0: They are?
3: Mm-hmm.
0: Well, that's fine, Jerry. I'm glad of it.
2: Well, if I didn't know that Mr. Linwell was in his right mind, I would think they knew he was a bit daft.
4: Mac, what do you mean? Was that Mr. Linwell?
2: Aye, that was Harold Strather, and he said to tell you lads, you Jerry and you Lee,
4: yeah?
2: That Mr. X had arrived.
4: Mr. X? Gee, Lee, he's come.
2: Yeah, and that you two lads are to go over immediately to the basement of the gymnasium and see him opened up.
4: Opened up? Golly.

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Here's an episode of Calling All Cars, which originally aired Thursday, August 13th, 1936, 90 years ago today. Its title, Missing Messenger.

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1: 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And pick up any suspicious person. That's all. Rolls and questions.

0: Are you confused by all this talk about gasolines, all claiming superiority? Then listen to this frank letter from a stranger in our midst. He writes, "As a newcomer from the East, I've been frankly bewildered by the many conflicting claims advertised for the leading brands of gasoline in the West. When I heard Rio Grande's broadcast saying, more police, fire, and emergency cars are powered by Rio Grande cracked wherever it is sold than any other brand, I decided that it was the first really convincing statement I'd heard about any gasoline. I know you couldn't make this statement unless it were absolutely true. And it's obvious that police and emergency cars depend more upon gasoline than pleasure cars. So, I figured if these big buyers, to whom gasoline is all important, prefer Rio Grande cracked above all others, it's the logical gasoline for me, too. I'm convinced that I'm now using the best gasoline money can buy."
1: Signed, Mr. Matt M. Hammond, 764 South Normandy, Los Angeles. This same reasoning induces thousands of motorists every month to drive into a Rio Grande station and ask for cracked, the same gasoline the police cars use. They have discovered that Rio Grande cracked lives up to its guarantee of police car performance in your pleasure car. And now it is our pleasure once more to present Chief James E. Davis of the Los Angeles Police Department. Chief Davis.
2: Good evening, friends, and boys at the police camp at Val Yermo. The policeman is a public servant. When he takes his oath of office, he promises to enforce the laws which the people make. The ideal police force does just this: enforces the law, keeps the peace, sees that the machinery of society functions smoothly and with least friction. The ideal police force does not meddle in politics, does not concern itself with the social opinions of the public, does not interfere in any way with the affairs of the public, so long as the public keeps its peace. It is my constant effort and ambition to attain this ideal. The case you are about to hear tonight deals with an officer who might be called an ideal officer. Using intelligence, his own God-given initiative, he solved a brutal crime and brought the criminal to justice. His reward, of which you will hear later, is typical of the recognition any man under my command may expect for showing the same qualities.

0: It is a few days before Christmas in 1913. In Thurston's drugstore on Pasadena Avenue in Los Angeles, young Harold Zeigler is showing Mr. Thurston his new flashlight as Mrs. Thurston goes to answer the phone.
1: Isn't it a dandy, Mr. Thurston?
2: It sure is, Harold.
1: My dad bought it for me.
2: Ought to have waited until Christmas, oughtn't he, Harold?
1: Well, you see, my birthday comes on Christmas Day, so Dad sort of figured I ought to have this as a birthday present ahead of time.
2: Well, that's mighty thoughtful of him. You're liable to lose out with only one set of presents for both days.
1: Yeah, and then Bill White, the motor cop's been telling me that I ought to have a flashlight when I make deliveries at night.
2: He's right, Harold. It isn't safe to ride a bicycle around at night the way these fools run their automobiles nowadays. 30 miles an hour down Pasadena Avenue. Wonder they don't break their necks.
3: Oh, Ed.
2: Yeah?
3: Party up on Avenue 42 wants some citrate of magnesia. They said to send along change for $20. They want it in a hurry.
2: All right, I'll get the magnesia. You get the change for Harold.
1: Gee, that's swell. Now I can use my new light.
4: Well, you be careful with this money now, Harold.
1: Oh, yes, ma'am.
4: I'd send Robert only. He's home for supper.
1: Don't you worry about me, ma'am. I can take care of it just as well as Robert can, even if I am 2 years younger than him.
4: Well, we'll see. Here's $19.50. The citrate will be half a dollar. Take their $20 and give them this money and the citrate and come right back.
1: Gee, Mrs. Thurston, I know how to make change.
2: All right, Harold, here's the citrate. You better get started.
1: Yes, sir.
2: And don't forget to use that new light of yours.
1: Don't worry, I won't.
4: I wonder what's keeping Harold, Ed. He's been gone over an hour now.
2: I don't know. He ought to have been back in 15 minutes.
4: Do you think he might have been run over by an automobile?
2: Less chance of that than ever before. He had that new flashlight tonight.
4: But it's such an ugly night, raining and all.
2: I'm going up that way and look for him. What is that address?
4: 727 Avenue 42.
2: East or west?
4: West.
2: And I'll be back shortly.
0: Running into a friend outside the store, Mr. Thurston enlists him in the hunt for the missing messenger. Quietly, they walk several blocks through the drizzling rain until...
5: Ow! Oh!
2: What's the matter?
5: Oh, consarn these bloomin' kids that leave their bicycles on the sidewalk. I'd like to catch that young imp. I'd wring his neck.
2: Wait a minute, wait. This is Harold's bicycle.
5: What?
2: And he's the last kid in the world who'd leave his precious wheel out in the street in the rain. There's something mighty funny about all this.
5: Say... Look across the sidewalk there.
2: What is it?
5: Wait a minute. I'll see what it is. What? It's a club. A wooden club.
2: Great Scott, there's blood on it. Something's happened to Harold.
5: Listen, Ed. You look down that way, and I'll go this way. See if we can find anything else.
2: All right. Call out for him.
5: Here.
6: Harold! Harold! Harold!
5: Where are you, boy?
6: Harold!
5: Harold!
6: Here's his flashlight.
5: What?
6: Here in this ravine.
5: Well, he must be around here somewhere.
2: Oh, wait until I get this thing turned on. There. Oh, look.
5: Oh.
2: He's still breathing. Hurry across the street to that house and call an ambulance. I'll do what I can for him until it gets here.
7: Well, Bill, it doesn't look like there's much business for a cop tonight.
8: No. Raining too hard for the second story, man, I guess.
7: What did they think about you hanging around this pot-bellied stove up here at Lake and Heights?
8: It's okay with the sergeant. Thanks to you, I've got a police substation right here in your hardware store.
7: And I've got police protection, and it's fair enough. I want a pound of nails at that.
9: Hello? Yeah. And just a minute. It's for you, Bill. Sounds like the sergeant.
8: Oh, thanks. Hello? Yeah. Okay, I'll get up there right away.
7: Crime on a night like this?
8: Looks like murder. See you later.
0: Patrolman Bill White arrives at the scene of the crime a few moments after the ambulance has removed Harold Zeigler. He is met by Officer Harry Glaze.
8: Sergeant sent me over, Glaze.
10: Good. This is a tough one.
8: Let's have it.
10: Someone beat up Harold Zeigler.
8: You mean Ed Thurston's delivery boy?
10: Yeah.
8: Poor kid. I knew him well. Hurt bad?
10: Ed beaten in badly. They don't expect him to live.
8: Oh, what a dirty shame. Got any leads?
10: Nothing that's worth anything. Come along, I'll show you all there is.
8: There's his bicycle over there.
10: And here's the weapon.
8: Small end of an axe handle.
10: Yeah.
8: Hey, wait a minute. Pull your flash over here.
10: All right.
8: Uh-huh.
10: What is it?
8: jelly beans scattered all over the place. Harold loved them. Well, what else?
10: Apparently, he was dragged down here into this ravine. This is where they found the body.
8: Now, wait a minute. Throw your flash around here. Nice footprints.
10: Probably belong to the ambulance driver.
8: One of them must belong to the attacker. Has homicide been notified?
10: Yes. They're on their way out.
8: Well, when they get here, see they don't disturb those footprints. I've got a hunch I can find a fellow whose shoes fit some of those prints. And if I get him, I want to be able to make a comparison.
10: You mean you've got this case solved already?
8: No, not yet. But I've got a strong suspicion, and I don't want those big flat feet from headquarters ruining these prints.
10: But the homicide boys are assigned to the case.
8: I know, but this happened on my beat. And I know the ins and outs of this neighborhood better than the headquarters boys. And I knew Harold Ziegler. I want to crack this case my way. I may need your help. How about it?
10: I am with you, Bill.
8: Okay. Guard those footprints, and don't say anything about my hunch. I'm going down to the hospital to see if I can get anything out of Harold. The poor kid's still alive.
4: Good evening, Officer Hyde.
8: Oh, hello, Edith. You got that Ziegler kid in here, the one that was beaten up?
4: Yes.
8: I'd like to ask him some questions, if I may.
4: You can go back, but I doubt if you can find out anything. The boy's unconscious. His mother and father are there with him.
8: Good evening, Doctor. Good evening. May I talk to the boy?
11: Yes, but I don't think he can hear you. He's very low.
8: Harold. Harold. It's Bill White, the motor cop. Harold, who hit you? Harold, I've got to know who did it. Can't you hear me, Harold? Harold, can't you tell me? Just tell me his name.
11: It's no use, officer. He's dead.
0: Later that night, Patrolman Bill White unfolds his theory to Officer Glaze and Mr. Thurston in the back room of Thurston's drugstore.
8: Now, here's the hunch I want you to help me on, Glaze. Shoot. Remember about a year ago, a Japanese gardener was beaten up and robbed over in Herman?
10: Yes.
8: Well, that Japanese was beaten the same way that Harold was. Same kind of a club. And for the same motive, robbery.
12: I still don't see how that proves the same person did it, Bill.
8: Well, Mr. Thurston, that's a principle we use in police work. We found out that the modus operandi, or method of committing a crime, is a trademark of any particular criminal. He always goes about his dirty work in the same way. But my conviction is deeper than merely superficial similarity. I worked on that Japanese case.
12: Oh, you did?
8: Yes, sir. And I found out that it was pulled by three young thugs. One of them was a 20-year-old, good-for-nothing, who lives over in Herman. His name's Walter Smith. The second was Red Thomas, aged 18. And the third, the one who swung the club on the Japanese, well, I couldn't get a line on him for a long time. Then I got a tip from a butcher over on Avenue 57 that he was reasonably certain that a 17-year-old kid by the name of Louis Bundy, who was driving his meat wagon, had conked the Japanese. I started to check up on this Bundy kid, and I finally got him on a robbery of a delivery station for a downtown department store.
10: You mean that fellow, the Paris John?
8: That's right. He pleaded guilty. But some social workers had him put on probation. So he went scot-free with a grudge against me. Now, I know about every kid in this district, and though some of them get into jams occasionally, there are only three who are thoroughly vicious hoodlums, and they're Smith, Thomas, and Bundy. This job tonight was the work of someone familiar with the neighborhood. Whoever did it knew your organization, Mr. Thurston, and he knew the neighborhood well enough to give you the address of a vacant house for the delivery.
10: What? Yeah, I checked on the address. That house has been vacant for 3 weeks.
12: But to commit murder for $19.50.
8: Yeah, that's a lot of money to a 17-year-old boy.
12: Well, as far as that goes, I can't very well afford to lose it myself.
8: We'll get it back for you, Mr. Thurston. Is there anything that misses in my reconstruction of the case?
12: Nothing that I can see.
10: The check's all right.
8: Fine. We let homicide do whatever it likes, Glaze, and you and I will work on Bundy and his pals.
0: Early the next morning, Glaze and White return to the scene of the crime equipped with plaster of Paris. The footprints are still intact in the rapidly drying mud, and the officers quickly make casts of all the impressions. The elimination of the prints begins. One pair belongs to Mr. Thurston, another to his companion of the preceding evening, another to the ambulance driver. At last, there remains but one pair of unidentified prints, the impression of a shoe with new cat's paw rubber heels.
13: White and Glaze take these to the neighborhood cobbler at Pasadena Avenue and Avenue 43.
14: Good morning, gentlemen.
9: Hello, Sonny.
14: What's that you got in your hand?
9: That's a plaster cast of a shoe print.
14: I may never see anything like that before.
9: Well, take a good look at it.
14: She's just like a white shoe, huh?
9: That's right, Tony. Now, look carefully. Is that your work? Did you mend this pair of shoes recently?
14: Thank God. This is my work. See these nail holes. Look at this hammer. She's uneven. What? Can you imagine that?
9: These look like new heels, Tony. Did you put them on?
14: Oh, I put on the heels.
9: Who did you do this for?
14: Well, let me think. I do it for that Bundy kid. Lewis Bundy.
9: Lewis Bundy? Well, what do you say, Glaze?
15: I say your hunches are great things.
13: Familiar with the habits of the boys who frequently go to Sycamore Grove to play tennis, Glaze and White park their motorcycles some distance from Sycamore Grove, and approaching it by a circuitous route, finally arrive at a point on the hill where they can watch the tennis courts without being seen. They remain secreted for half an hour before anyone appears, and then Bundy approaches the park from the railroad tracks. A little later, Red Thomas joins him, and shortly after, the Smith boy shows up. They sit in huddled conversation for several minutes while the officers watch.
2: Now, what do you suppose the conference is about?
9: Probably planning some more devilment.
2: I wish we were close enough to hear what they're saying.
9: Yeah. Well, it's all over anyway. There goes Bundy to play tennis.
2: Now, what do we do?
9: We'll start on Thomas. Look, he's getting a ride on a bakery truck. That truck's next stop is Steiner's Grocery in Highland Park. I'm going to take my motorcycle and meet it when it gets there. You go back to Green's hardware store. I'll meet you there.
16: Well, as far as I go for a while, kid.
14: This is fine. Thanks for the lift.
16: Don't mention it.
9: Hello, Red.
14: Huh? Well, what do you want?
9: You.
14: What for?
9: I want to ask you a few questions.
14: What for? I ain't done nothing.
9: We'll see about that.
14: Well, I don't see what you want.
9: I want to come along peaceful or shall I put you under arrest?
14: All right.
13: Officer White takes Red Thomas back to Green's hardware. And there, locked in the basement, he questions him for a long time.
9: Now, Red, where were you yesterday afternoon and evening?
14: I told you half a dozen times. I was down at the pool room all afternoon.
9: What time did you get home?
14: About 7 o'clock.
9: Where were you at 6:30?
14: I don't know. Probably still at the pool room or... on my way home.
9: Weren't you with Lewis Bundy?
14: No. Why?
9: What were you talking to Bundy and Walter Smith about this morning?
14: Oh, I don't know. Just talking.
9: Well, what were you talking about?
14: There ain't no law against talking to a couple of pals, is there?
9: No, but when the conversation is regarding a murder, then I want to know about it.
14: Murder? What murder?
9: You know very well what murder. The murder of Harold Ziegler last night. Now, I'm going to arrest you and Smith and Bundy for that little job.
14: Listen, White. I didn't have anything to do with that.
9: No? Well, how are you going to prove that?
14: I don't know, but it's God's own truth. I didn't have nothing to do with it. I swear it.
9: Who did it?
14: I can't squeal.
9: Well, you'd better. I found Lewis Bundy's shoe prints at the scene of the crime, and I know he's in on it.
14: Well, maybe he is, but I'm not.
9: Start talking.
14: All right. All right, I'll tell you what I know about it.
9: Go ahead.
14: Well, we was up to Sycamore Grove yesterday, and Bundy said he wished he knew how to get some money, and Smith suggested we write a phony check for $15 or $20 and get the butcher to send some meat, COD, to a vacant house somewhere, and then get the delivery boy to cash the phony check.
9: And you thought you could get away with that? Gee, you punks are dumb.
14: I knew we couldn't get away with it. I told them it was forgery, and I didn't want any part of it, so I beat it. Well, I don't know what they did after that. When we met down at the Grove this morning, Smith and I both accused Bundy of killing that Ziegler kid, and he denied it. Oh, gosh, that's all I know.
9: And that's plenty.
14: Oh, will you let me go now?
9: And let you warn your pals? Not a chance. The only place I'll let you go is to jail.
13: A little while later, Walter Smith is arrested as he tries to make a getaway from his home. In the store basement, White questioned him. Here's the same story as he had heard from Red Thomas.
17: I swear to God I didn't have anything to do with Croak and Harold. When Red pointed out that Lewis's check plan was forgery, I backed out, too. I don't want to get mixed up on a penitentiary rap.
9: So you didn't have anything to do with that murder, eh?
17: No, sir. I didn't know anything about it until I read in this morning's paper about Harold being dead. That's why I went over to the Grove to see Bundy. He denied it, of course, but I've got a hunch he did it.
9: And so have I, my young informer.
13: Retaining the two youths in custody, White and Blaze start out after Louis Bundy. In a vacant house across the street from the Bundy home, they lie in wait for their prey. It is 11 o'clock in the evening before the circumstantially accused murderer comes home. From their hiding place, they see him bid his parents goodnight and retire to his bedroom. Then the two officers cross the street and ring the doorbell. Mrs. Bundy answers the door.
18: Yes?
9: We're police officers, ma'am. We want to talk to Louis.
18: Oh, what are you going to do with my boy now?
9: I just want to ask him a few questions.
18: But he's gone to bed.
10: Somebody raised a window in that other room, Bill.
9: Get him that fast.
18: Now, look here. You can't come to a person's house.
10: All right, Louis. Up with your hands.
19: And what's the big idea?
10: That's what we want to know. These cuffs will keep you from opening any more windows.
18: Oh, what is it, Louis? What have you done now?
19: I don't know, Mom. I ain't done nothing.
18: Oh, Louis, why must you always be getting into trouble? I've tried so hard.
9: Now, Mrs. Bundy, if you'll just not get excited. I've got to ask your son some questions. Where were you last night, Louis?
19: Last night? I don't know, around.
9: Around where?
19: Oh, down at the corner, hanging around.
10: Look at this, Bill. A shirt. It's been washed. But there's still some brown stains on it.
9: What are these stains, Louis?
19: I don't know.
9: I'll bet you $5 their blood.
19: And you better not, you'd lose your money.
9: Where are the shoes Tony put new heels on last week?
19: Oh, no. Well, they wasn't no good, so I threw them away.
9: Where?
19: In the incinerator. I burned them.
9: Take a look for them out there, Glaze, while I escort Louis to Lincoln Heights.
19: You got me here in jail. Maybe you'll tell me what you're arresting me for.
9: Gladly. The charge is murder.
19: Ah, you're kidding.
9: No, on the level, Louis. You see, it's this way. Last night, about 6:30, you murdered Harold Zeiger. We know all about it.
19: Don't try to bluff me, copper.
9: I'm not. But apparently, I have to convince you. Last night, when you beat that poor kid's skull in, you left your heel prints in the mud. Today, Tony the copper identified those prints as having been made by the heels he put on your shoe. Then we picked up your two pals, Smith and Thomas, and they both talked plenty.
19: Yeah?
9: Yeah. Now, after I booked you, I'm going back to your house and turn it upside down until I find the $19.50 you stole from Harold. And the shoes you said you burned, but that Glaze couldn't find in the incinerator. And the bloodstained clothing. I've got a little hunch about them. I think you probably buried them in the cellar. I'm going to dig down there until I find them.
19: Listen, White. Do me a favor and don't do that.
9: Why not?
19: Well, just don't. I don't want my mother bothered no more. Hey, lay off that and I'll tell you the whole story.
9: Well, let's have it.
19: Well, you promise not to bother my mother?
9: I'll try not to.
19: Well, you see, it's this way. I got a girl up in Ventura, see? Well, she's coming down to L.A. for the holiday, see? So I wanted to get her a Christmas present and show her a good time. Only I ain't got no coin, see? Well, Smith and Red backed out on me, so I figured I'd pull a job alone. I'm sorry, old man Tyson sent Harold on that phony errand because I like the kid. I hadn't planned to kill nobody, but there was nothing else I could do.
9: What do you mean?
19: Well, I met Harold near the hill at Mommy and Wade, see? And I spoke to him, figuring he wouldn't be able to make me out in the dark. But he turned on his flashlight and he recognized me. And then I knew I'd have to kill him or he'd tell who took the money away from him. So I let him have it with the axe handle. He thought I wanted his flashlight because he kept telling me I could have it if I didn't beat him no more. But I kept on beating him until he didn't make no more noise. Then I took the money and I got away from there fast.
9: And you went home and buried the bloody pants and the shoes and the money in the cellar?
19: Not the money.
9: What happened to it?
19: Well, I dropped it while I was running away.
9: A nice stone. A nice Christmas present for Harold's mother. Her son's corpse.
19: I couldn't help it. I had to kill him. It was him or me.
13: White returns to the Bundy home and starts digging in the cellar. He recovers the bloody coat and trousers, the bloody shoes, which match perfectly the plaster cast he had made at the murder scene. One thing he cannot find is the money, and Louis stoutly maintains that he had dropped it while making his getaway. On Christmas Day, White, seeking to unravel this last shred of evidence, drops into Thurston's drugstore.
20: Hello, Bill.
9: Hello, Mr. Thurston.
20: How's the case coming along?
9: Fine, except for one thing.
20: What's that?
9: The money. Bundy claims he dropped it, making his getaway. Now, I think he's lying, but I can't get a line on it.
3: I wish I could return that to you for a Christmas present.
12: Well, to tell you the truth, so do I.
3: I got a plan. If you're willing to lend me the same amount of money.
12: What?
3: Just for a few hours. Sort of the old gypsy trick, making money produce more money.
12: Well, whatever you say.
3: Now, here's what I want you to do. Give me $19.50 in the same denomination you gave Harold that night, and put it in a purse as nearly like the one he had as you can find.
12: All right, but I don't understand what for.
3: Another hunch, Mr. Thurston. You'll find out soon enough.
0: Half an hour later, Officer White enters Bundy's cell in the city jail.
3: Merry Christmas, Lewis.
7: Yeah? I don't see nothing so merry about it.
3: Why, I think it's plenty merry. I discovered what a liar you are, and as a result, I'm able to give a couple of old people some Christmas cheer.
7: What are you talking about?
3: Purse with the $19.50 in it. The Thurstons need that money, and I'm going to return it to them this afternoon.
12: Oh, so you found it then?
3: Yes, in spite of your constant lying. You didn't throw it away. You buried it in the cellar.
7: That's right, but you can't blame me for lying. I figured if you overlooked it, I could give the money to my folks later.
3: Yeah, your folks wouldn't want blood money.
7: No, I guess it's better you found it.
3: Sure it is. Now look, Lewis. Drop those blues. How'd you like a turkey dinner and then a visit out home, eh?
12: Gee, you mean it?
3: Sure I do.
12: My gosh, I believe you're a human being after all, White.
0: After a big Christmas dinner, Officer White takes Lewis Bundy home and permits him to visit with his mother. Then he leads him down to the cellar.
3: Well, Lewis, before we go back to jail, I'd like you to show me how you buried all that stuff. I found it all anyways, but I'd like to get your movements clear in my mind.
12: Sure.
3: Now, here's your shovel.
12: Well, after I got home, I stripped out of my coat and pants and shoes and brought them down here. I dug a hole right here. And I buried the clothes and the shoes, and then I covered over the hole. And then I went over here under the steps, and I dug another hole to bury the money in. Say, what is this?
3: What I've been looking for, Lewis. Thurston's money.
7: And that purse you showed me down at the jail...
3: Where's he going? Thanks for showing me where the money was, Lewis.
7: Why, you dirty, low-down, double-crossing...
0: Officer Bill White thus was able to return to the Thurstons the stolen money as well as the decoy that same Christmas day. Chief Sebastian recognizes the excellent single-handed job of police work done by White, promoted him to a lieutenancy in the detective force, a position which he held for 16 years until his retirement. Lewis Bundy, who brutally took the life of a fellow man, was hanged at San Quentin, and his two pals, having assisted the investigation and convinced the authorities of their innocence, were released.
21: Thank you, Chief Davis. Ladies and gentlemen, would you like to know how we write and rehearse these Calling All Cars broadcasts? You will find the full illustrated story in the latest issue of the Calling All Cars News, now being given away to everyone who asks everywhere Rio Grande cracked gasoline is sold. True detective stories in every issue, telling how cases were solved by the police departments who use Rio Grande cracked gasoline. We invite you to use the same gasoline that has been selected above all others, everywhere it is sold, to power more police, fire, and emergency cars than any other brand. Every boy and girl is interested in detective work. 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
2: Thursday,
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5: 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No identification as a police car. Driving, Sergeant Ron Perkins. 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
5: 447 in a 214. Now, we have a drunk giving somebody a bad time. But as I was saying, while you're with us tonight, remember the people you meet are not actors. You're listening while it happens. Because this is it. This is real. This is Night Watch.
6: Night Watch. The actual on-the-scene report of your police force in action. Every voice, every sound is authentic. Wherever Detective Unit 56 is called, you follow as the official police recorder transcribes the investigation. Night Watch is presented with the cooperation of the Police Department of Culver City, California, W.N. Hildebrand, Chief. We transfer you now to Detective Unit 56, operating somewhere in the field, and to police recorder Don Reed.
5: Overhanging trees on both sides. It's a small house on the back of the lot. It's very old, but well kept. It's a neat little garden. Some flower pots. Coming up to the screen door now.
3: Chuck, you and Pat go on inside, and I'll cover the bag just in case.
5: Now, here's a young woman. Tiny baby in her arms. With a little boy. Apparently her son. She said she never called the police. This little fella here can do it better than I can.
7: Ben has an argument here?
8: Yeah.
7: Your dad?
8: Yeah.
7: Who is dad and mother fighting?
8: No, they were just having an argument.
7: Dad and mother just having an argument.
8: Is
7: dad hitting mother at all?
8: No.
7: No.
8: No.
7: About
8: that.
7: Yeah.
8: Gave him
7: arguments. Yeah. Did Dad hit you at all?
8: No.
7: How'd you get your right eye like that?
8: I've been crying.
7: What have you been crying for?
8: Because I said that we're going to fight.
7: Mm-hmm. Dad didn't touch you at all?
8: No. No.
7: Where's your dad now?
8: I am not where. I don't know. He went outside. He ain't around no more.
7: Has your dad been drinking?
8: Yeah.
7: Your dad has been drinking?
8: Yeah. 3 days.
7: 3 days now?
8: No food
7: from your dad. Did your dad hit you or anybody else in the family?
8: No.
7: How many boys in this house?
8: Five
7: boys?
8: Yeah. No, four boys and one girl.
7: Four boys and one girl, huh? How old is your youngest one?
8: I think he's around three.
7: Three? How old is
8: Jacob?
7: Mm-hmm. Yeah, he should be. How old is the little girl?
8: One.
7: Hello, honey. How are you?
3: Down there?
8: Yeah.
7: Where is he? Come on, you come with us. You'll be all right.
5: Perk?
9: Yeah.
10: Her husband must be around here somewhere.
9: Yeah, I just found him. He's in that little room off the garage there.
10: His wife wants him taken down to the station. She says she's afraid of him.
9: Hey, Chuck, he's in the room there. You may have to take him in and book him. Hang on the air for a few minutes.
10: Let's go on in. Sitting on a couple of boxes, feet propped up against the wall, with an empty whiskey bottle in his hand.
11: How are you? All right? What was the trouble about? Were you arguing and fighting with your wife?
12: I don't know. Nothing.
11: No, nothing?
12: No.
11: No trouble?
12: No, nothing.
11: Somebody called the police and you were fighting with your wife.
12: And... My dad?
11: Yeah. Now, how much have you had to drink tonight?
12: Oh, no, Mark. No.
11: What are you drinking, wine?
12: No.
11: Beer?
12: No, not beer.
11: Whiskey?
12: Whiskey.
11: How much? You drink a whole pint, a quart, how much? Half what?
12: Pint.
11: Half a pint? Not half a gallon.
12: No.
11: Half a pint.
12: What's happening with you? What's happening?
11: Somebody called the police. Said you were beating up your wife.
12: My wife?
11: Let's see what else you got here. How many children you have?
12: Five.
11: Four boys and one girl?
12: Five.
13: Four
11: big
13: boys.
11: A woman neighbor squeezing her way in here.
13: No, pues dices que me vaya, pues lo que quieres. Pues lo que dice ella, que yo ya la llame para que me vaya con ella.
11: Está bien, vamos. Yeah, what was it all about? Why were they arguing and fighting?
13: Well, ¿por qué estabas peleando con él?
11: Porque le di dinero. So we can understand.
13: Because he said that he asked him for money.
11: He asked him for money.
13: Uh-huh.
11: And then he started to fight about that?
13: Yes, that's all the argument.
11: And he had been drinking. Well, do you know what he was drinking? And how much? He hasn't been home since last Thursday. What have you been doing since last Thursday?
12: My business.
11: Your business? Well, we're making our business.
13: Yeah, you
11: did. Starting the peace around here and giving your wife and four children...
12: Well, she's here,
11: though. Okay.
10: Officers, Connor and Sarlo lifting up the suspect. Carry him out to the car.
14: Check out that address and advise Control 1 on any further information.
9: 5-6-10-4, and I'll be in a few minutes. Don, I've got to run over and check out an address. Why don't you go in with the uniform car and I'll meet you there in a few minutes.
10: Okay. Let's get over to the uniform car. Prisoner is sitting in the back with an officer. We'll ride up front.
12: I'm sorry.
11: Why do you get drunk? You have four good baby boys and one girl. Why do you get drunk and give your wife and your children such a difficult time? Don't you like your wife and your children?
12: I like your children.
11: Well, why do you drink? You give them such a terrible time when you get drunk.
12: You buy liquor and they don't have any food. Food? Who?
11: You.
12: It's all right.
11: You spend all your money on liquor.
12: My wife and my children. Nice.
11: Yes, your wife and children nice, so why do you drink?
12: Oh, I like to drink.
11: You like to drink?
12: Sure.
11: You drink too much, or?
12: No, not much.
11: Girl, you drink too much?
12: Very.
11: Little bit, good, but not too much, no good.
12: I feel you.
10: Clearing the runway for booking.
15: Right, open.
11: Eat your banana and I come to say, you gotta make a banana.
10: Swinging into the station driveway.
11: You go to, we got a hotel here now.
12: Yeah, I'll stay there.
10: He's been here before. Officers helping the suspect out. He can't navigate. He seems fairly happy to be our guest. Get him up the stairs here. Through the big iron door sign. Up to the booking desk, or the sergeant will take care of his reservation.
9: We're about to leave your friend there. We've got to hurry up and call.
16: What's up?
9: No trouble, call. There's a gun mixed up in it somewhere.
6: 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And now it's back to Night Watch as we return you to Detective Unit 5-6, somewhere in the field, and your official police recorder, Don Reed.
9: Blocks and we'll be at the scene of this unknown trouble call. Just where the gun cart fits into.
17: On the unknown trouble call at 1612 View Park West. A shooting has just occurred at that location. Ambulance has been dispatched.
9: 5-6, roger.
16: Well, that answers the question. A shooting.
9: Yep.
16: And it should be right here in the next block. Is that it? Right there.
9: Yeah.
16: Radio unit already on the scene. Flashing the red lights there in the dark.
10: Two uniformed officers hustling to the rear. It's a large house, old-fashioned, rambling. On the porch, young woman lying face up. Claret flowing from wound, white blouse. Young girl in doorway, hands, heart, face, hysterical. Captain Lugo. Officer Cameron over the victim. Let's move in.
16: You have a blanket?
18: Yeah. Jack, you get a blanket, please.
19: I've called a doctor, Archie. Looks like she's been shot right in her shoulder there, doesn't it? She has a pretty good pulse, a good strong pulse.
16: That's a good sign.
19: Notice the perspiration around her forehead and her eyes there, and she's clammy. This wound seems to have taken an upward shot towards the part of the shoulder there. Fortunately, I believe it's gone upward by all appearances, outward appearances. But you never know after it hits a bone. It can deflect anywhere. Towards the heart or the lungs where it can do a lot of damage.
10: Perkins bringing up more blankets. Ambulance should be rolling in a matter of seconds.
16: Is the husband here?
10: Man standing in door.
16: Tonight.
10: I'll see if he knows what happened.
16: From the start, when you came here or when it happened.
19: See, these children are adopted children. But I'm their uncle. She's their aunt. And we've been having family troubles for about 4 years. And tonight I said I was leaving. Wasn't an argument, I was mostly listening.
16: Has she been well?
19: Well, she's emotionally upset for about 5 or 6 years and threatened many times. And the last time was about 2 weeks ago on a Saturday when I took away another pistol from her and took it down to the police station because I couldn't break it open.
16: Was there anyone else besides you that saw her shoot the
19: center? I didn't see her myself. I was standing here talking to my about the daughter in the kitchen when she did it.
16: No,
19: just... The girl and I were in the house and the daughter was out in the room and sent him back after dinner.
10: Captain Lugo, Cameron, moving off to a screened sun porch.
16: Imagine that. Automatic, possibly .22 automatic, very small caliber, guns which
19: shots will deflect.
10: Things don't head up too well at the moment. Ambulance attendants wheeling in the stretcher. Rush victim to the hospital. Perkins on porch, assisting. Santa Bob Conlon, skipper of the detective bureau, in on the investigation. Taking the niece of the victim aside. Young, pigtails. Face streaked with tears.
19: Did you see this happen tonight? Were you here at the time that this happened?
20: I was in the house.
19: You were in the house? What did you hear happen? Ask you one thing, young lady. Were you in the house when you heard the shot? Did you hear the shot? And was your uncle with you inside the house?
20: Yes, he was.
19: And then you went outside with your uncle? And what position did you find your aunt in when you went outside?
20: Her head was on the pavement, and he made me go get a pillow. And he made me bring out a towel to wipe off the gun, because he said he didn't want anybody to think he did it.
19: He said that? Did who wipe off the gun?
20: He did.
19: How old are you?
20: 15.
19: What you're saying is the truth now. That he was with you inside the house when the gun went off.
20: I'm
19: now, young lady, stop and think about this. When you heard the shot, what did you do?
20: I ran.
19: And where did you go?
20: The front porch.
19: What did he say?
20: I said what happened. He said she shot herself. And he said, bring me a towel so I can wipe off the fingerprints so nobody will think I did it.
19: Because that's what he said. Did you hear her tonight say that she was going to kill herself?
20: I heard her tell my uncle. When he came in, he told me that she wouldn't do it. And he offered to get her the other gun tonight. He said, you want me to get you the gun? And I answered, sure, go ahead and get it.
19: Did he offer to get it for her? And did he get the gun for her?
20: No.
19: He didn't. In the meantime,
20: she shot herself with the other one.
19: In the meantime, do you know whether your aunt shot herself or did your uncle shoot her?
20: I don't think my uncle would do that.
10: Right now, the thought in everyone's mind, why were the fingerprints wiped off that gun?
19: Bedroom
10: door open. Sergeant Perkins on the phone.
21: Now, I just talked to the hospital and they're going to need extra blood. They don't need it in a hurry. I'll buy our order of Captain Lugo. Okay, have the L.A. unit meet me at Washington Adams, and I'll pick it up and run it to the hospital. Well, thanks a million. How's it going out there?
10: All right. There's some doubt about how those prints got wiped out the gun.
21: I'm going to meet that L.A. unit, pick up the extra blood, and I'll see you at the hospital.
10: Okay. I'll come down with Lieutenant Conlon.
21: All right. See you.
10: Uniformed officers have brought the husband into the front room. Lieutenant Conlon going to re-question him.
19: Where were you when the shot fired, and where was your daughter?
22: I was standing in front of that couple of beans. She was standing on the stove.
19: In the kitchen?
22: In the kitchen.
19: And what did you say to your daughter?
22: I know we were talking about her auntie, and she was naturally upset.
19: Well, an L.A. story.
22: Killer.
19: Doing something about that. I
22: didn't
19: know.
22: In fact, I wasn't in the house more than 20 seconds.
19: Brought me. Mom, I think that this attended. Oh, we'll tell him we'll be right over there.
10: All right.
19: Team.
10: Captain Lugo motioning. Woman in critical condition.
19: Here,
10: got to get to the hospital and take her statement.
21: Go ahead, Matthew.
22: Don't lock it.
10: Talk to the husband on the way. Out to the radio car. Lieutenant Conlon will sit in back. And we'll ride up front with Captain Lugo.
19: Now, let's start at where we left off at the house, where we were being interrupted down there in the hallway. Now, you stated that you were in the kitchen talking to your daughter. There was a cup of coffee there. You heard the shot fire.
23: It's still unreadable, Tony.
19: And when the shot was fired,
0: What happened then?
22: I was immediately off the front porch. I saw this pistol laying about 3 feet away. I frankly thought she was trying to...
1: I wonder what it takes if you acknowledge. Open your mic and leave your heart.
22: It looked to me like a shock pistol. I thought it was a big bluff. So I picked it up, and then at that time I looked and I could see it begin to bleed, so I realized I'd done the wrong thing. It really kind of scared me. But see, here I'm implicated in a murder. So I rush right back in the house and rush in and get that card we keep there with the police station number. I told her to bring that. I said, also bring a towel. I'll wipe off this gun. So while I was wiping it off, I was calling the police.
0: Why did you want to wipe off the gun?
22: I wiped it off.
0: Well, why did you wipe it off?
22: Oh, I was frankly frightened. See, you didn't stop to think that while I was in the house, I was clear. But if I was out there, I'd be my fingerprints. That's why I level with you.
0: Well, I told you, tell me the truth. That's all I want to know.
2: The facts are clear. Okay, 1019.
0: As far as the case is concerned, we have to handle it. If it is a homicide, you've got to handle it as such. And I'm hoping and praying that your wife don't die.
2: But
0: if she does, well, it'll have to be handled exactly like we would any other homicide.
2: I'm going
0: to lay it right on your lap, and you know the police department's position. Now, you know this, that what has been done in the past, you know exactly how your wife's reactions has been. You know whether she's hysterical, you know whether that she had bought this gun, this first gun that she was talking about. Now, this gun in question now, we are trying to determine where that gun came from.
2: I can't talk to that.
0: You never saw this gun before until after this shot was fired tonight. That is exactly
2: right. Didn't know it existed.
0: Do you know the caliber of that gun?
22: Well, I presume it's a .22 because it sounded like a cap pistol.
0: No,
10: yeah. Arriving now at the hospital.

0: newspaper reporter buttonholing the captain.
1: I hear the sirens coming. That's the blood coming now.
2: Now, where's this blood coming from,
1: this
2: Captain?
1: This is coming from over on Vermont Street in Los Angeles from the Red Cross blood bank.
2: And the L.A. unit is transporting it here?
1: Yes, and our units have met the L.A. unit at Washington and Adams so that we can get it over here right away. Naturally, our units know where the hospital is, so that'll expedite things just a little faster. Anything we can do to help along the way to save this lady's life. See, Father McLaughlin is here. He's been called to assist her spiritually. Anytime he can help a soul, why, he seems to be around.
0: Detective, you're not rolling in with the extra blood for transfusions. Two orders leading the way. Hustling it into the operating room. Patient in the receiving room on the left.

0: police end of the case. From now on, someone else is in charge.
1: What you have just heard is real. Recorded as it actually happened on The Night Watch. We switch you now to headquarters in the office of the Chief of Police, W.N. Hildebrand.
2: Tonight's first investigation involving the man who was intoxicated in the presence of his family and was applying physical abuse, the arresting officers booked the suspect plain drunk in the interest of the security of his family. Referring now to the final case of the woman who shot herself in an attempt suicide. Sitting across my desk is the husband of the victim, the man who was interrogated by the investigating officers. I'll let him speak for himself.
3: Chief, I admit in the anxiety of the moment, I did things that possibly could point to circumstantial guilt. As you know, a police investigation not only exposes the guilty, but it protects the innocent, as in my case. Also, I'd like to thank the donators who gave blood to help save my wife's life. An emergency like this shows a necessity for everyone to continue donating to the blood bank.
2: Thank you. Well, this will close our police file, and although the woman's life was saved, the bullet entered her body, ricocheted, and lodged itself in her spine. Today, the young woman is confined to a wheelchair, and doctors say she will never walk again. She's paralyzed. Night Watch is real, so we may as well face the facts squarely. There will be other people in the future who will contemplate such an act. We have shown you a heartbroken family. We have shown you the police officers risking their lives to get blood to the hospital for someone they have never seen before. If by presenting this picture we may prevent one tragedy in the future, then there is a meaning for Night Watch.
1: Thank you, Chief Hildebrand. You have been following Detective Unit 5-6 on its tour of duty on The Night Watch. Every voice, every sound has been real. Night Watch is brought to you with the cooperation of the Police Department of Culver City, California, with technical advice by Sergeant Ron Perkins, and is described in the field by the official police recorder, Don Reed. Night Watch is produced by Sterling Tracy and Jim Hadlock.
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Here's an episode of Boston Blackie, which originally aired Tuesday, August 13th, 1946, 80 years ago today. Its title, The Diamond Smugglers.

0: Papa?
1: Yes, Mama. What did I do? Fall asleep?
0: You were drowsing, Papa. And no wonder. You work very hard in our shop.
1: You work just as hard, Mama. Mm-hmm. Maybe we close up this bookshop and go away, the two of us, someplace in the mountains. Like in the old country.
0: I would like that, Papa. Mm-hmm. I'm sorry I waked you just now.
1: If you did not wake me, the telephone would. I will answer it. Hello.
2: Mr. Allen, please.
1: This is Mr. Allen speaking.
2: Hold the line, Mr. Allen. London is calling.
1: Mama, it is London. The call I am expecting.
0: Oh, good, good.
3: Hello, Mr. Allen.
1: Yes?
3: This is Jackson.
1: Oh, yes, Mr. Jackson.
3: About those bonds. I can buy at 4, if you like.
1: At 4? Splendid.
3: Good. I'll buy right away.
1: Oh, by all means do, Mr. Jackson.
3: I will. Goodbye.
1: Goodbye. Good news, Mama. Good news.
4: Hello?
1: Mr. Bernard?
4: Yes?
1: You know who this is?
4: Oh, yes.
1: About that car you were going to get me.
4: Yes?
1: I want to make certain it has 4 good tires. 4.
4: Don't worry. It'll have 4 good tires. Is that all?
1: That is all, Mr. Bernard. Goodbye.
4: Bye.
1: Mama. Oh, Mama.
0: Yes, Papa.
1: Mama, the arrangements are all complete.
0: They are. That's good.
1: Very good. We are smuggling in another $150,000 worth of diamonds. We'll have them tomorrow.
5: And now, on to Dick Calmer as Boston Blackie. Enemy to those who make him an enemy, friend to those who have no friend.
6: Well, Mr. Brown, are you customs officials officially satisfied that I'm not smuggling anything into your fair country?
7: We're satisfied you don't have anything on you or in your luggage, Mr. Lewis. But we know you're smuggling stuff into this country. And we'll catch you with it one of these days.
6: You hope. Goodbye.
7: I wouldn't be so smug, Lewis. There might be a next time, you know.
6: Ha ha.
7: Miss Weeks, I'm leaving my office. I may not be back for several days. I'm devoting that much time to following a certain Mr. Frank Lewis.

0: Blackie. Now I know what they mean by Saved by the Bell. One more punch and that Kid White would have been knocked out, wouldn't he?
1: You said it. I'm surprised he was still around to get that one more punch.
2: Your attention, please.
0: Uh-oh, maybe they stopped the fight.
2: Your attention, please. Will Boston Blackie please go to the telephone at booth 6?
1: Oh, and I thought it was going to be something important. Excuse me, Mary.
0: Sure, sure, but don't you forget
2: to
0: come back.
2: Will Boston Blackie please go to the telephone at booth 6? Boston Blackie, wanted on the telephone at booth 6.
1: I'll probably miss the knockout now because Inspector Faraday has caught something. Probably a cold like mine. Booth 6. Where's booth 6? Oh, here it is. 6, right here. Hello?
3: Blackie?
1: Yes?
3: Blackie, this is Charlie Kingston.
1: Charlie! How are you? Never mind, don't tell me. I'll tell you. You've just put over another $1 million deal and you want to brag about it.
3: No, it isn't that. Blackie, I'm sorry to have bothered you with the fight, but I have to see you here at my house tomorrow afternoon, and I didn't want you to make any other plans. I'm worried. Terribly worried. Blackie, you've got to be here tomorrow afternoon at 3 o'clock sharp.
4: Hal, who is it?
5: Room service.
4: Come in. You set the tray down on this table, will you?
5: Yes, sir.
4: That's right. How's the steak? The way I ordered it?
5: Lift the silver cover and see, sir.
4: Okay, I will.
5: Satisfactory, Mr. Lewis?
4: It ought to be. That's $150,000 worth of diamonds right there. Any trouble getting him here to the hotel?
5: Oh, no, sir. Everything was on schedule. Anything else you need from me, sir?
4: Yes, your clothes. Take off that waiter's outfit and stay in this room. I'll be back in 15 minutes and switch places with you. It's all part of the boss's plan, Carl. All part of the plan.

0: Hello, Papa.
1: Well, Mr. Lewis, I'm glad to see you. I see you changed your clothes with Carl the waiter, as I instructed you to do. Wait, I locked the door, pulled down the shade. There. Now.
0: Well, Papa, I certainly know by now how smart you are. I follow orders.
1: Good, good. You are the only one in our organization who knows me. I'm happy you follow things as I decide them. Did anyone see you leave the hotel?
0: Not a chance. If anyone was trailing me from the plane, they think I'm still in my hotel room. I came down the service elevator and out of the service entrance. But I've got to get back right away before someone misses Carl.
1: Yes, yes, of course.
0: He did his job. Here are the diamonds he gave me. $100,000 worth.
1: Not $150,000 worth? There's no mistake?
0: No.
1: Oh, perhaps I am mistaken. I received a call from London with a code message mentioning the amount and the number 4, which means that the diamonds were to be taped under seat 4 on your plane.
0: That's right. I sat over them right across the ocean.
1: Then I called our friend Joe at the airport, told him in code, of course, to get the diamonds from under seat 4 after the plane had landed and give them to his roommate.
0: Who, naturally, is Carl, the waiter. These are the diamonds he gave me.
1: I was almost positive our London friend said $150,000, but, well, I might have been mistaken. Mama.
2: Yes, Papa.
1: A cup of tea for Mr. Lewis. He has brought us $100,000 worth of diamonds.
0: No, thanks. I don't care for any tea.
1: Oh, just... but I must insist. You must drink a cup of tea as a token that you trust us, as we have trusted you.
0: Well, Mr. Kingston, shall we talk business?
3: In just a moment, Mr. Lewis. After all, we made this appointment over a week ago. Waiting a few more minutes... Oh, there he is now. Come in. Hello, Blackie. 3 o'clock sharp, just as you promised. How are you?
4: On time, Charlie. How are you?
3: Anxious to get down to business, and I will now that you're here.
4: All right.
3: Blackie, this is Mr. Lewis. Mr. Lewis, Boston Blackie.
5: How do you do, Mr. Blackie?
4: How are you?
3: Mr. Lewis is going to sell me $50,000 worth of diamonds, Blackie.
4: For how much? $100,000?
5: That would be a fair price. Fair to me, that is.
3: A cup of tea, gentlemen?
5: I think so.
4: Why not?
3: All right. Now, about these diamonds, Mr. Lewis.
5: Yes.
3: You say the diamonds are worth more than the $50,000.
5: Much more. Here, take a look. You know diamonds, Blackie.
4: Why the bargain, Lewis? Is this Be Kind to Kingston week?
5: They're not stolen, Blackie.
3: Well, then, let's drink to a good deal. To your health, gentlemen.
5: Thank you.
4: Thank you very much.
3: Now let's get down to business.
5: Good.
4: Lewis, where do these diamonds come from? I'd know if they were hot.
5: They're not even slightly warm, Blackie. So, what difference does it make where they come from?
3: Mr. Lewis, what's the matter?
4: Uh-oh.
3: Blackie, what's the matter with him?
4: Nothing that a little life couldn't cure. He's dead.
3: Dead?
4: And from the looks of him, I'd say he was poisoned. We'd better call the police.
3: Police? Well, we can't, Blackie. I can't be involved in anything like this. I can't afford a scandal.
4: You don't know what a scandal it might be. Something funny about these diamonds, but they're not hot. Chances are they were smuggled in, Charlie.
3: A dead smuggler will be found in my apartment. Now, Blackie, that would ruin me. Blackie, please, now, get rid of the body. You can do it. Nobody will believe we had nothing to do with Lewis's death. Please, Blackie, get rid of this body for me.
4: Okay, Charlie, I'll try. But what a field day it'll be for Faraday if he ever finds out about this. Stop the car about here, Charlie. Any place along this road.
3: All right.
4: I'll carry the body over to these bushes. But I've got a hunch we should have called Faraday. Here goes. One Blackie getting rid of one body.
3: We couldn't have called Faraday, Blackie. Think what that would have meant to my reputation.
4: Think what it would have meant to the inspectors. Well, Mr. Lewis's body. Duck down under the wheel, Charlie. Duck, here comes the car.
3: Blackie, do you think?
4: I'm not thinking anything. Hopefully that car just happened to be coming along this road. We'll see in a minute.
5: Went past Blackie, thank goodness.
4: Goodness had nothing to do with this, Kingston. It's luck. Just plain luck. Look, Charlie, we're here at my apartment, and we're safe so far. Stop pacing up and down.
3: I can't help it. I'm worried.
4: You can worry just as well sitting down. We're in no danger, providing nobody saw us.
3: That car that passed us on the road, Blackie, I'm worried about it.
4: Well, I'm a little concerned about that myself. Oh, something tells me that's Faraday.
3: The police? Blackie, what'll we do?
4: Let him in, Charlie. And if Faraday knows something, which I doubt, I can't let him grab me. Because I'm no good to you behind bars. Try and get rid of me.
3: All right, but Blackie, I... Coming.
6: Hello, Inspector Faraday.
7: Well, Charlie Kingston. Good. I'll take both you and Blackie down to headquarters at the same time.
6: Headquarters? What, for what?
7: You don't know for what. Come on in, Mr. Brown. This is the man that dead guy Lewis went to see, isn't it?
8: Sure is, Inspector.
6: How do you know anyone came to see me?
8: I'm Paul Brown, Mr. Kingston, customs official. I was following Lewis when he went to your house, and I saw your friend Boston Blackie carrying out Lewis's body.
7: He followed you in a car and saw you dump the body. Now, where's Blackie?
6: He isn't here.
7: He has to be here. Brown followed him here, and Blackie hasn't gone out. And he can't get out. I've got a man at the back door. Come on, come on. Where is he?
6: He's in the bedroom.
7: Come on, Brown. We'll look. You take the kitchen.
8: Right. If he's in there, I'll get him.
7: And Blackie's not in the bedroom. Did you find him in there, Brown?
8: No, not in the kitchen.
7: Well, he's in here somewhere. Look in the closets. Everywhere.
8: Right.
6: Inspector Faraday, Blackie and I didn't kill Mr. Lewis.
7: You didn't, huh? We had a cup of tea in your place. I know that, because I saw the cups and saucers.
6: Yes, but
7: And he was killed by poisoned tea. The medical examiner rushed an analysis when we brought in Lewis's body.
8: Can't understand it, Inspector Faraday. I've searched this apartment from top to bottom. This fellow Blackie just isn't here.
6: You can't find him?
7: Not here. One of these days I'll get that guy and I'll... Come on, Kingston. You're going to headquarters.
6: But why? I tell you, I didn't poison Lewis.
8: Sorry, Kingston, but you're the only one who had a chance to poison him. I've been following him. He didn't leave his room at the Carlton Hotel except to go to your house. He even had his meals up in his room. And he never ordered tea.
7: And poisoned tea killed him. And you gave him tea. Looks like we've got you, Kingston. You and Blackie both.
6: But you haven't Blackie yet.
7: Oh, but I'll get him. Oh, just wait till I get that Boston Blackie. Just wait.
9: Now back to Boston Blackie. Mama and Papa Avon run a quiet little bookstore as a front for a profitable trade in smuggled diamonds. Papa Avon poisons Frank Lewis, but the poison doesn't take effect until Lewis is at the home of Boston Blackie's friend, Charlie Kingston. At Kingston's insistence, Blackie dumps the body of Lewis. But unbeknownst to him, a customs inspector has been following Lewis and trails Blackie and Kingston to Blackie's apartment. Here, the customs man and Inspector Faraday break in, but they find no trace of Blackie. As we return to our story, it is a few seconds afterwards.
4: Phew. Standing on that ledge was awfully uncomfortable. Lucky Faraday didn't look there. Lucky for me. I've got to get Kingston out of this jam. That's a must.
10: Hello?
4: Mary.
10: Oh, hello, Blackie. What's the matter? You sound excited.
4: Not without reason. Only I won't tell you why now. Except that I spent the last 5 minutes on the ledge outside my living room window.
10: Blackie, that ledge is only a foot wide and you're 9 stories up. You didn't stand on that.
4: No, I'm glad to know that. You hear that, nerves? Well, then stop jumping. Mary, listen. You've got to do something for me.
10: Well, of course I will. What is it?
4: A man named Frank Lewis had a room at the Carlton Hotel. I overheard that while I was out on the ledge. I want you to get a room there, too, and order something from room service. Only make sure you get the waiter who served Lewis earlier today.
10: Well, how do I do that?
4: Well, spread some money around and you'll find which waiter it was. I want to look at him. I'll be around somewhere, Mary. Wait for the waiter and then wait for me.
11: Come in.
12: Your dinner, miss?
11: Oh, fine, fine, thank you. Would you please bring it in?
12: It was very complimentary of you to ask for me. Somebody recommended me?
11: Yes, a friend who stayed here last week.
12: Any place you'd like me to put the table, miss?
11: Well, now, let me see. Over here by the window, I think.
12: All right. There. You wish to sign the check?
11: No, I think I'll pay for it.
12: As you wish.
11: Oh, dear. Now, where is my purse?
12: Here on the chair, miss.
11: Oh, yes, of course it's on the chair. Now, let's see. Oh, no, I think I'll sign for this thing. If I can just find a pencil...
12: Here's a pencil, miss.
11: Oh, thank you. There you are. It's all signed.
12: Thank you, miss.
11: Oh, just a minute. Just 1 minute, please.
12: Yes, ma'am.
11: Oh, my goodness. Now where did I put my purse?
12: It's still on the chair, miss.
11: Oh, isn't that silly of me? You know, thank goodness. There he is now. Come in. Blackie, I thought you... Inspector Faraday.
13: Hello, Miss Wesley. Surprised to see me? You can leave, waiter.
14: Yes, sir.
13: You're expecting Blackie, huh? But he's not here yet, is he, Miss Wesley?
11: Blackie? Oh, now, who's Blackie?
13: Uh-huh. You're waiting here for Blackie, all right. Sooner or later, he'll be here. I'll be in touch with you. Then I'll be waiting for him with open arms.
15: I'm not looking for a room. My name's Boston Blackie, and I'm looking for one of your roomers.
16: Are you?
15: Yes. The one who just came in. Who is he?
16: I don't know.
15: Well, do you know what this is?
16: That's a $5 bill.
15: Who was it just came in?
16: You mean Carl Black?
15: Of course. I know he's a waiter. What does he do when he isn't working?
16: He doesn't do nothing except sit up in his room and talk to Joe. And he,
15: Who's Joe?
16: Joe Bernard, Carl's roommate.
15: Oh, what does Joe do? He work at the Hotel Carlton, too?
16: No, he's a mechanic at the airport.
15: Which airport?
16: The one where those big planes come in from overseas.
15: Uh-huh. Very interesting. Mm-hmm. Which is their room?
16: That's the one at the head of the stairs there. Number 5.
15: Thanks. Thanks a lot.
17: Who is it?
15: A friend of yours.
17: Friend of mine, come in. Hey, I don't know you, sir. If you please.
15: But I know you. You're the waiter at the Carlton. I see your roommate's here, too. Allow me to introduce myself. I'm Boston Blackie. You're Joe?
17: So?
15: So, I thought you'd like to know who you're working with.
17: I beg your pardon, but I don't know what you mean.
15: You know what I mean. We're all in this together. This nice diamond smuggling business.
17: I'm exceedingly sorry, sir. You're mistaken.
15: Really? What do you say, Joe?
18: I say you're in the wrong cubbyhole.
15: Well, right or wrong, we're all in this cubbyhole together. And this room is a lot cozier than the death cell up the river.
18: You must be out of your mind. You don't make sense.
15: Don't I?
18: No.
15: I know the police are looking for us for killing Lewis. Now am I making sense?
17: Mr. Lewis dead?
18: Shut up, Carl.
15: Don't try to shut him up, Joe. Look, we've got to do some fast thinking. Lewis was killed by poison tea. The police think you poisoned him, Carl.
17: They think I did, sir, but I served him no tea.
15: Well, where did he get it? He was in his hotel room all the time, except... When he went to Kingston's to sell him those jewels, was he?
17: No. He went out once in my waiter's uniform. That was something our employer worked out in case anybody was following Mr. Lewis.
15: Oh, he did leave the hotel once before he went to Kingston's.
17: Yes, sure. He went to deliver the diamonds to our employer.
15: Well, and maybe that's where Lewis picked up the poison tea. That's it, sure. It was a slow-acting poison that didn't take effect until he was talking to Kingston and me.
17: Undoubtedly, sir.
18: Look, Carl, you're yapping too much.
15: Say... I don't know who the boss is, do either of you?
17: No, but
18: you're
17: I've got...
18: You're talking too much to suit me, Carl. Maybe this will shut you up.
15: Maybe I know this will shut you up.
17: You hit Joe very hard, sir.
15: He needed something to keep him quiet for a while. Now, you have any idea who the boss is?
17: No, sir, I haven't.
15: Well, how do you get your instructions?
17: Our employer, I really don't know who he is, calls here. Sometimes around this time, sometimes later, sometimes not at all.
15: I see. Look, you and I are going to make ourselves a lot of money, see? When the boss does call, if he calls, talk to him and tell him just what I tell you to say.
17: What will that be, sir?
15: Well, we'll get to that in a minute.
19: Hotel Carlton.
15: 11:15, please.
19: 11:15. One moment, please.
17: Who are you calling, sir?
15: A friend of mine. I wanted to know that the...
19: Hello?
15: Mary, this is Blackie. I followed that waiter to his rooming house.
10: Don't
15: I was...
10: hang up quick. The police are here. They'll trace this call.
15: Oh, no, they won't. But, hello? Hello? She hung up. Smart girl. But if she hung up too soon, maybe she was too smart.
20: Hello?
1: Mama.
2: Yes, Papa?
1: It's time to call young Carl's place. You keep on resting, Mama. You've had a hard day. I'll call.
2: All right, Papa.
1: We received a new shipment of children's books today.
2: Oh, we did? That's nice.
1: Some lovely books, too. Delightful stories. Delightful.
14: Hello?
1: Hello, Carl?
14: Yes, this is Carl.
1: Carl, will you please tell Joe something for me? Next week...
14: I beg your pardon, sir, but I have a message from Joe and myself for you.
1: What is this?
14: I'm sorry, sir, but you see, Joe and I found out who you are and all about the murder of Mr. Lewis.
1: So?
14: In view of the fact that Joe and I have all this additional knowledge, sir, couldn't we have a little meeting?
1: You say you know who I am. I think you are not telling the truth.
14: I, sir? A liar? Oh, no, sir. But I can understand your doubts. A hopeful doubt, isn't it, sir? Perhaps I am lying, but can you afford to take that chance? Now, won't you come to see us, sir? We'd be so happy to have you.
18: I tell you, Carl, we're nuts to pull this stunt of Blackie's. I say let's get out of here before the boss gets here and cracks down on both of us.
17: I'm afraid that's not possible, Joe, much as I might want to.
18: Yeah? Well...
17: Shh! That's our employer. I'm sure we should do what Blackie told us.
18: Okay, we'll give it a whirl. Come in.
1: Hello? You are Carl and Joe, aren't you? Don't move, either one of you, please.
17: Look, Papa, you can't kill us.
1: Can't I? I'm sure Mr. Lewis had the same doubt, but... Just a minute. I am about to make a terrible error. There are three hats on the table here, and so far I have accounted for only two heads. I think perhaps the third one might belong to someone hiding in this closet. So, come out, young man. I have a gun in my hand.
20: I see it, thank you. But it's the look in your eye that frightens me more.
17: Blackie, you're responsible for all this.
18: Shut up, Carl.
1: Blackie? So, this is Mr. Boston Blackie. Well, Mr. Blackie, you are about to make the headlines again. But this time, not as a hero, but as a corpse. I am so sorry
7: and
1: I have...
7: And I'm been... sorry to have to...
1: What?
7: Do this to
1: you!
7: Hi, Blackie. Who are these mugs?
20: Hello, Faraday.
7: All right, Rollins, bring the boys in here and round up this gang.
20: Okay. Wow, thought you'd never get here, Faraday.
7: What do you mean, you thought I'd never get here? You're just lucky I was in that hotel room with Miss Wesley when you phoned and I traced the call. You'd be dead now if I weren't so smart.
20: I knew you were in that room with Mary Faraday. That's why I made the call. I wanted you to trace it.
7: You wanted me to?
20: Sure. I not only wanted you to get me out of this jam, but I wanted to show, well, I must show my appreciation. I have arranged for you to pick up Carl here and Joe and Papa. Now, I've given you a nice haul. Now, suppose you haul me home. I'm tired.

0: Well, Blackie, all I've got to say is once you got your teeth into that smuggling situation, things certainly happened fast, didn't they?
1: One thing is certain, Mary. The gang's broken up, and even its London contact has been, how would Scotland Yard say it, apprehended.
0: You know, of course, that you had me worried when you didn't get to the hotel in time to see the waiter.
1: Well, I was in the hall and followed him.
0: Oh, I might have known. Blackie, what is there about you and me that attracts situations like the smuggling ring?
1: I don't know. Maybe it's like those divining rods they use to find water or oil or gold. If the stuff is there, the rod will find it.
0: And when trouble's there, Blackie will find it. Is that it?
1: Something like that. You know, the thing that amused me about this last case of ours is how Papa and Mama used a bookstore as a blind for their smuggling activities. The old man seemed to be very fond of books, by the way.
0: Well, that's as it should be. Inspector Faraday booked him, didn't he?

0: You're listening to the Detective Shows Hour on ABN, the Antioch Broadcasting Network. You just heard an episode of Boston Blackie, which originally aired
1: Tuesday,
0: August 13th, 1946, 80 years ago today. Its title? The Diamond Smugglers. Here's an episode of Boston Blackie, which originally aired
1: Wednesday,
0: August 13th, 1947, 79 years ago today. Its title? Burning His House Behind Him.

0: What are we digging, Joe? A sub-basement?
1: You know what we're digging, Sue.
0: Sure, but how far down are we going? To China?
1: Don't be silly. It's just about deep enough. A few more spadefuls, and I guess it'll fit.
0: Well, I hope it's just a few more. I'm exhausted.
1: Yeah, don't be crazy. I've done most of the work.
0: And I know why, too. Sub-basement? What are we digging, Joe? A sub-basement?
1: You know what we're digging, Sue.
0: Sure, but how far down are we going? To China?
1: Don't be silly. It's just about deep enough. A few more spadefuls, and I guess it'll fit.
0: Well, I hope it's just a few more. I'm exhausted.
1: Yeah, don't be crazy. I've done most of the work.
0: And I know why, too. Look, Joe, isn't this deep enough?
1: Yeah, I guess so. Well, it's deep enough, but is it wide enough and long enough?
0: It's wide enough.
1: Well, I think it's okay. Let's lift it in. You get that end.
0: All right.
1: Now lift.
0: Hey, it's heavy, isn't it?
1: Don't be lazy. Come on, come on, lift.
0: I'm doing my best.
1: Okay. Now lower it. I think it'll fit.
0: I think it will, too. Oh.
1: Sure, he's right. Yeah, it fits, Sue. Just fits.
0: Now what do we do? Cover it up and forget about it?
1: Don't be silly. Just covering it up with dirt won't hide it for long. I'm going to pave the entire basement floor tomorrow. Then she'll not only be a couple of feet underground, but under half a foot of concrete, too.
0: We're going to do a good job of hiding Sally's body, I'd say.
1: You bet we are. Maybe my wife did show up at the wrong time. But what's left of her will never show up.
2: And now on to Dick Calmer as Boston Blackie. Enemy to those who make him an enemy. Friend to those who have no friend.
3: Hello, Joe. Well, what's the matter? Aren't you glad to see me?
1: World. Well, Billy, don't be ridiculous. Of course I am. Come on in.
3: I am in, Joe. Where's Sally?
1: Your sister?
3: Yeah.
1: Well, she isn't here, Billy. She'd been out of town, you know that.
3: But you and I quit stalling. She came back last night. I know that. And I also know what happened.
1: Now, look, Billy,
3: Skip it. I'm not sore because you killed her. She meant nothing to me. But money does. And you're going to get me a chunk of it or I start talking.
1: Now, Billy, you got to listen to
3: me. Do I? What'll you bet? Seems to me that you better listen to me. You kill Sally. But I got it fixed so the cops are going to pick up your friend Sue Adams for it. And for keeping my mouth shut about you, I want a lot of dough. But you know I'm nice. I'm going to tell you how you can get it for me.
4: All right, Mary. Have a nice trip and I'll be a good boy while you're going. Uh-oh. There's the doorbell. Well, I'll try to be a good boy. Goodbye.
5: Bye.
4: Coming. Yes?
0: Is this Boston Blackie's apartment?
4: If it isn't, I'm in the wrong place.
0: Oh, you're Blackie?
4: Uh-huh. And apparently you're in trouble. Come in.
0: Thanks. I'm Sue Adams, and I am in trouble. But how did you know?
4: Oh, I'm a genius at telling what people are thinking. And also, you're twisting that handkerchief so hard, it's going to be shredded in a minute.
0: Oh, I'm sorry.
4: Well, don't apologize to me. Say you're sorry to the handkerchief. But what kind of trouble are you in?
0: Blackie, I'm afraid I'm going to be killed.
4: Well, apparently you're letting it scare you to death. No, do it. That'll save someone a lot of trouble.
0: Please, Blackie, I'm serious.
4: I'm sorry. But so many people imagine that
0: this isn't imagination. You see, I helped him do it.
4: Helped him do what?
0: Bury his wife.
4: Huh? What him buried his wife?
0: Joe Lang. He buried his wife, Sally, in the basement of his home last night. This morning, he paved the floor of the basement with concrete.
4: And you helped him?
0: I helped him to bury her.
4: Who helped him kill her?
0: Joe said he found her in the basement already dead. But I know he's lying.
4: What makes you think so?
0: Because he said he'd go to the chair if his wife's body were found. He said he'd see that I had to be buried, too, if I ever told what I knew.
4: So you've come right to me to tell me all about it, huh? That's asking for it, isn't it?
0: No. I think Joe intends to kill me anyway. He invited me to his place in the mountains, and he's never done that before. I know he wants to take me out there to kill me.
4: Well, you're in a spot, young lady. And in this case, the best spot for you is police headquarters. I'll phone it.
5: Come in. Hello, Blackie.
4: Well, think of the inspector and Uppy Pops. Hello, Faraday.
5: Hi.
4: Well, what do you want me for this time? Murder, arson, or help?
5: I don't want you for anything, Blackie. But is this girl Sue Adams?
0: Yes, I'm Sue Adams.
5: I got a phone call saying I might find you up here.
0: A phone call from whom?
5: A fellow named Wilson.
4: Forget it, pal. Faraday, this girl wants you for protection.
5: Oh, she does she, Blackie? Well, maybe I want her for murder.
4: What do you mean, maybe?
5: I mean, I got a phone call from Billy Wilson, the dead woman's brother. He said this girl killed his sister, Sally Lang.
0: Oh, no.
5: One of my men followed her here, and here I am.
4: Just because you got a phone call, you think you've got a murderer. Faraday, what are you using for a head?
5: All right, so the phone call doesn't mean she killed Mrs. Lang. But it means she knows something about it.
4: Sure she does, and she's told me everything she knows. She helped Joe Lang bury the body.
5: Oh.
4: And it's Joe Lang who murdered his wife.
5: Oh.
4: But before you have a murder case, you've got to find a body, you know. And that's why you need me, because I know where it is.
1: Put lots of paper in that corner of the room, Billy. You want to fix it so this joint of mine goes up like a hot torch.
3: I know that, Joe. I'll make sure nobody will ever know we set your place on fire.
1: Now, these papers will burn with the rest of the joint. So will all the Excelsior.
3: Right. So much Excelsior around will look suspicious, Joe.
1: It'll burn. If it doesn't, so what? Your sister got 3 barrels of new dishes delivered last week.
3: Yeah, no kidding.
1: Yeah.
3: You bought Sally new dishes? She never told me.
1: She won't tell anyone anything now. I think we have enough papers around.
3: I should think so. The basement's jammed with papers. We spread them around every room. Joe.
1: Yeah?
3: Joe, I just heard a door slam.
1: So did I. There's a front door, too. Quiet, I'll see who it is.
3: Okay. Well?
1: Billy, we gotta work fast. Okay. It's Boston Blackie. I've seen that guy's picture in the paper so often I'd know him anywhere.
3: Boston Blackie? Oh, somebody must have found out that we...
1: Never mind about him. We want the insurance from this joint of mine. We'll have to set fire to it, but quick.
3: What about Blackie?
1: He's prowling around. I saw him head toward the back of the house. Come on, light this stuff.
3: Okay, but what about Blackie?
1: With the gab. When he gets in one of the back rooms, I'll lock him in. We'll scram and he'll go up in smoke.
3: Joe, that's murder.
1: It's going to be suicide if we don't get out of here ourselves. Look at those flames go. Come on.
3: Where's Blackie?
1: He's where I thought he'd be, in that room over there. And if I'm fast, we can lock him in and...
6: Got it. Hey, you guys.
3: Joe, fire start to spread out.
1: Yeah. In a minute, it's gonna cook Blackie's goose. Unless you and I get out.
7: Okay, men, let's pack up and shovel.
8: There's not much left of the house, Inspector Faraday.
5: I don't care about the house, Chief. But Boston Blackie was in there.
8: There's no one left in there now, Inspector. No one alive. That house went up like a... like... well, it went up awful quick. What was Blackie doing in there?
5: We came down to see a guy named Joe Lang about a body Blackie said he could find. We were both going in, but Blackie said he wanted Lang alone a few minutes.
8: Well, if no one come out of the house after the fire started, no one's coming out now. You sure Blackie stayed in there?
5: Blackie didn't have time to get out. He hadn't been inside more than a minute when I saw a flame shoot out of all the windows, so I beat it down to the corner and turned in the alarm.
8: Blackie might have come out while you were turning in the alarm.
5: If he did, he would have been here when I got back. No, I guess he got caught in there.
8: Well, it's tough, Inspector.
5: Yep.
8: Well, we'll be able to check through the rooms pretty soon now, Inspector.
5: Okay. I want to make sure about Blackie.
4: Sure of what, Faraday? That I'm dead or alive?
5: Blackie, you're alive?
4: A little smoky, Inspector, but alive.
5: Why, you... I ought
4: to... So I worried you, Faraday, but I just had to wait until I heard you say something nice about me. You never do if you think I'm alive and might hear about it.
5: Yeah, you'll hear about this, Blackie. How'd you get out of that house? Through a window?
4: No, the flames were at the windows before I could get to one. And the only door in the room was locked.
5: Well, how'd you get out?
4: Faraday, have you forgotten? Has a locked door ever stopped me?
5: No, but I sure wish this one had.
4: Faraday, you say the nicest things.
5: I know, Blackie. Did you find Sally Lang's body? And if you did, who killed her?
4: I didn't have a chance to find it, and I don't know who killed her.
5: A big help you are.
4: Oh, don't worry, Faraday. I'll find out. It could be, you know, that Sally's killer just burned his house behind him.
3: Ten of diamonds.
1: Jack of hearts.
3: Nuts.
1: Well, Billy, it don't look like you'd ever win a dime off me cutting cards.
3: I'll bet you five I win this time, Joe.
1: You got it.
3: Go on, you shuffle.
1: Okay. I wonder if they found Blackie's body yet.
3: Oh, the joint's still probably as hot as a griddle. Go on, you cut first.
1: Sure. King of clubs. You bet five you'll win this time, huh?
3: I'll win. Here's my cut. Ace of hearts.
1: Boy, you dirt...
3: The five's mine, Joe.
1: Don't be dizzy. I don't pay off on a crooked cut.
3: You shuffled. There was nothing crooked about it.
1: Ah, that phony cut you made stacked the cards.
3: Now, wait a minute. Just because you're Sally's husband, don't think you can call me a cheat.
1: Okay,
3: you...
1: pal, you started something. Well, Billy.
3: Okay, that's enough.
1: Yeah.
3: Maybe you'll get away with this, but you're not going to get away with killing my sister. She's lying under the concrete of that burning house of yours now, and I know who put her there and why.
1: You think you know.
3: You're sure I know. That's why you agreed so easy to burn your house down. You want to marry Sue Adams. That's why you killed Sally. I can always tell what I know. Don't forget about that.
1: I think maybe I better finish what I started a minute ago and bust this
3: small... You'd better just stand right there like a good boy. I got a gun ready to go boom.
1: Pretty smart, aren't you?
3: Smart enough to know now I won't live long with you loose. All right, come on, Joe. I'm taking you on a one-way trip to headquarters.

0: I wonder how heavy these boards were before they were half burnt.
1: Yeah.
0: Better get out of the way, Sue. I'm going to toss some of these old planks your way.
1: Oh, I'm out of your way. Blackie, what happens to me because I helped Joe bury his wife here?
0: If you can prove that you were forced to help him, Sue, not much. I've kept you out of Faraday's hands so far, haven't I?
1: Yes.
0: There. I guess I've cleared a big enough floor space. Are you sure this is where she's buried?
1: Oh, I'm positive, Blackie. It was right by that concrete pillar there. That's the exact spot.
0: Well, I'll know in a minute. Hand me that pick.
1: Okay.
0: The heat of the fire broke the concrete a little, and I'll have to finish the job.
1: Here you are.
0: Thanks. Yeah. This is the place, all right, Sue. The ground below the floor is soft.
1: Blackie, I don't have to look at her, do I?
0: Not now, if you don't want to. There. I got enough of the concrete out of the way. Now I'll just spade the dirt out of here. Yeah, this is the place, all right. The dirt is plenty loose.
1: Blackie.
0: Yeah?
1: You believe I was forced to help bury her here, don't you?
0: We'll talk about that later, Miss Adams. Right now, I've got...
1: What's the matter?
0: Oh, nothing. Nothing at all. I've just hit the bottom of this pit, and there's nobody here. What's going on, Miss Adams?
2: Now, back to Boston Blackie. Joe Lang and his girlfriend, Sue Adams, bury the dead body of Joe's wife in the basement of the Lang home. Fearful of her own life, Sue tells Blackie all about it. Blackie goes to the Lang home to find the dead woman's body, but is temporarily sidetracked when Joe and his brother-in-law, Billy Wilson, burn down the house. Later, however, he goes to the spot where the dead woman is buried, but the body is missing. As we return to our story, Blackie is in the telephone booth calling Inspector Faraday's office.
3: Homicide, Faraday speaking.
0: Oh, hello, Faraday, this is Blackie. I've been to the ruins of the Lang
3: house. I know. You found Mrs. Lang's body. Well, I've done better than that. I have her killer right here in my office.
0: You can't prove you have anything, Faraday, because I didn't find a body.
3: What?
0: I found where it had been buried once, but it wasn't there this time.
3: Oh, fine. A big help you are.
0: Well, look, I'll be a little help then. Who's in your office, Joe Lang?
3: Yeah, and Wilson, the dead woman's brother. He brought Lang in.
0: I thought Wilson told you Sue Adams killed Sally Lang.
3: Now he says it was Joe Lang, and he only thought Miss Adams might have done it when he called me first.
0: Mm-hmm.
3: Yeah, but without a body...
0: Wait a minute, Faraday. Don't say anything, or you might spoil a plan I have.
3: Huh?
0: If Joe Lang killed his wife, I know how I can prove it.
3: We can't prove anything without a body.
0: I said, wait a minute, will you? You'll have to let Lang go, of course. But before you do, tell him that the body is missing, all right. But we know where it is, and we'll recover it before midnight tonight.
3: Oh, I get it.
0: Sure, if Lang killed his wife, he's a cinch to try to hide his wife's body again, because without a body, there's no case against him. And I think the body will prove who committed the crime. Let Lang go, then follow Lang and Wilson, too.
3: You think Wilson did it?
0: Well, he's the one accusing everybody else. Look, you follow Lang, and have somebody else follow Wilson.
3: Where are you going to be all this time?
0: I'm going to practice taking bows.
3: Mm, you don't need them. You need brains. Suppose this doesn't work.
0: It'll work. Lang will be followed, Wilson will be followed, and if either one of them goes for the body, I'll follow through.
4: Don't let Lang's car get too far ahead of us, Sergeant.
5: I won't, Inspector Faraday. But it's tough driving with no lights.
4: Yeah.
5: Wonder if Wilson is leading Blackie out into the country, too.
4: I don't know. I doubt it, though. I don't think Wilson did it. What's his motive? He didn't gain anything by her death. But Lang did.
5: What?
4: He got rid of her.
5: Oh, so he could marry that Sue Adams, huh?
4: Oh, maybe just because he was sick of her. She weighed almost 200 pounds, I understand. Was as ugly as... Hey, Lang's car just pulled off the road by these woods up there.
5: Yeah, I noticed.
4: Hey, he's getting out, ducking into the woods. Pull up right behind him quick, and we'll help him find a body.
5: Okay. Looks like Blackie was right, huh?
4: He usually is, but don't tell him I said so. Hey, Lang! Lang! Looking for something, Lang?
5: Don't run for it, Butter. I'll have to stop you with a slug.
6: Okay, okay. You think I'm silly?
4: I think you're pretty dumb if you didn't know we could follow you out here.
6: Okay, so you followed me out here. What for? You like your country air?
4: You know why we followed you out here. So you'll do exactly what you've done. Lead us to your wife's body.
6: You think it's out here, do you?
4: I know it is. And if you don't lead us to where it's hidden, we'll find it ourselves.
6: Okay. Okay, so I hid her body in the woods here.
7: There it is, Inspector. The body.
4: Good. Why don't you try to hide it, Lang?
6: Why? Because I...
4: Never mind, I'll tell you why. Because you know we can't prove a murder without a body. You knew Blackie knew the body was in the basement of your house, so you dug it up and brought it here. Now you wanted to get rid of it again. Well, we've got the body. You know what that means? Means we've also got you. Come in.
0: Hello, Faraday. Oh,
4: Blackie, get out of my office.
0: Look, you promised to phone me. Now be quiet. I brought your lady visitor. Come in, Miss Adams.
1: Thank you.
4: My office, and she thanks him. Why should I phone you, Blackie?
0: To let me know how my plan worked.
4: You know how it worked. So go ahead and bow yourself all over the place.
0: You found Mrs. Lang's body?
4: Yeah, Joe Lang led us right to it. He admits he killed her and everything.
1: He's in jail now, Inspector?
4: Yeah, Miss Adams, you're safe now. But you always were. Lang said he had no intention of killing you. One murder was enough.
0: Why did Lang kill her, Faraday?
4: He claims he didn't mean to. They had a fight in the basement. He pushed her and she fell. Her head hit a concrete post. That was that.
1: That must have happened long before I came in. He was just starting to bury her when I got there.
4: Miss Adams, she'd been dead for some time before he buried her. He admits he left the house right after he killed her and didn't come back for a couple of hours.
0: Oh, that's when he realized she was dead. Yeah. She hadn't moved, so...
4: Very smart, Blackie. She hadn't moved for 2 hours. She was dead. So he knew he'd killed her.
1: Well, if it was an accident, Inspector Faraday, you
4: he
1: can't...
4: He just says it was an accident, Miss Adams. But I don't think it was. The coroner reports she got a pretty heavy rap on the head.
0: You know, I've just had a pleasant thought.
4: What?
0: Lang led you to that body rather easily. What if it isn't his wife's body?
4: But it is his wife. Huh? What did you say?
0: Nothing, Inspector. But has anyone besides Lang identified the body?
4: No, but Wilson's at the morgue identifying it now. And then he's coming here.
0: Well, if when he gets here he says that isn't his sister's body, you'll get nowhere trying to send Lang to jail.
4: Yeah, so you say. Come in.
8: You sent for me, Inspector Faraday?
4: Yeah, Wilson. Have you seen the body?
8: Yes, I have.
0: Get ready for a surprise, Inspector.
4: Quiet, Blackie. Whose body was it, Wilson?
8: It was my sister's, all right.
1: Blackie.
4: Get ready for what, did you say, Blackie?
0: All right, so I'm wrong.
4: Looks like I'm the guy on the right this time, doesn't it?
0: Well, it's the first time for everything.
4: Go ahead, Blackie. Just try to make me mad. This is the way I like my cases to end. First, I find the body. There's a bump on the back of the head and a gash on the side of the head. Her husband admits pushing her. Then he admits he killed her, buried her, and tried to hide her. Right, Miss Adams?
1: Well, I guess so.
4: Right, Blackie?
0: Right, Faraday.
4: He not only admits all this, but he dictates a complete confession and signs it. Right, Blackie?
0: Right, Faraday.
4: I knew all along he was the one who did it. Wilson, I should have arrested him when you brought him in here. Yes, sir, Joe Lang murdered his wife and he's going to the chair for it. Right, Blackie?
0: Wrong, Faraday.
4: And then I should... What?
0: Just what I said, wrong. Joe Lang didn't kill his wife. But I know who did.
4: Joe Lang killed his wife. That's who did.
0: Oh, no. Right here's who did. Billy Wilson.
4: Blackie, you're out of your mind. And...
0: I know, and get out of your office.
8: I think you're through with me, aren't you, Inspector?
4: Yeah, Wilson, you...
0: Wait a minute, Faraday. Wilson, when did you last see your sister?
8: Oh, it was some time ago. She'd been out of town.
0: I wonder, Wilson, if you didn't see her between the time her husband pushed her and the time he came back home.
8: Huh? What do you mean?
0: I mean maybe Lang only thinks he killed your sister. He did push her down, and she fell against the post. But it didn't kill her. She was killed later by that second blow on the side of the head.
8: You're through with me, aren't you, Inspector?
4: Now, wait a minute. Go on, Blackie.
0: Wilson, you found your sister unconscious, revived her, learned what happened. Then you quarreled about something and you killed her, knowing Joe would come home, find her dead, and think that he had killed her. Faraday, arrest this guy and you'll arrest Mrs. Lang's killer.
4: Hey, Wilson, where do you think you're going?
8: You said you were through with me, Inspector.
4: Yeah, but I've changed my mind.
8: Too late, Inspector.
4: Blackie, grab him before...
0: I'll grab him, don't worry.
8: You better worry, Blackie.
0: Oh, boy. This guy wants a battle, huh? Come here.
4: Nice going, Blackie. The bigger they are, the harder they fall, I always say.
0: Yes, Faraday, if it's corny, it's what you always say. But you know what I say?
4: What?
0: Let's find out why this mister killed his sister.
6: Yeah, Blackie, I'll tell you why Wilson did it.
4: Never mind telling Blackie. This is my office, Lang. Besides, we know why he killed her. He wanted money, and she refused to give it to him. So he hit her with a poker. His confession tells us that.
0: Yes, that was a big mistake. Your wife couldn't have gotten that mark on the side of her head if she'd died when you pushed her.
6: Well, I'm glad you found that out, but I wasn't talking about Sally's killing. You want to know why we burned down the house, don't you, Blackie?
0: Well, Lang, I think I know. That was for money, too.
6: Yeah, that's right, Blackie. Billy knew I was scared about what happened to Sally. I thought I'd killed her, and when he said I had to burn down my house and give him half the insurance money or else, well, I figured he knew I'd killed Sally and would go to the cops if I didn't do what he said.
4: Well, Lang, you didn't play this very smart. If you thought you'd killed your wife by accident, you should have called the police.
6: Don't be silly. Even Sue Adams thought I'd killed Sally when she found me with the body. Everybody knows Sally and I didn't get along.
0: Well, you've got a charge against you for withholding evidence from the police, and you're going to jail for arson.
6: Well, so what? That's better than where Billy's going. He's going to the chair for murder. Oh,

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Stay tuned for The Whistler, next on ABN.

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1: 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Tonight, what makes a murderer?

0: I am the Whistler, and I know many things, for I walk by night. I know many strange tales hidden in the hearts of men and women who have stepped into the shadows. Yes, I know the nameless terrors of which they dare not speak. Murder is a peculiar affair. All it needs in many cases is the right pressure, the right set of circumstances, the right opportunity. And an otherwise respectable member of the community becomes a killer. If you tried to explain that to Arthur Winslow, he wouldn't have understood. If you told him he was in a fair way to become a murderer in a few months, he would have looked at you strangely. For Arthur was respectable, solid, exactly like 100,000 other respectable, solid Jersey commuters. His life was a pretty drab affair. 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
1: American Tobacco, 77, up 1.
2: 77, up 1. Better leave it there, Arthur. 5 o'clock. Gotta make that 5:19.
1: Why?
2: Why
1: do we have to make the 5:19, Stanley?
2: Why, Arthur, because we always do.
1: Why is that a good reason?
2: What?
1: I mean, do you think because we've always made the 5:19 that we ought to keep on making it the rest of our lives?
2: Is something wrong, Arthur?
1: Maybe, I don't know. I've been thinking, Stanley.
2: Huh?
1: For 10 years now, you and I have been analyzing investment securities 8 hours a day, catching the 5:19 every night, arriving home in East Orange promptly at 6:22, kissing our wives at approximately 6:50, eating dinner at exactly 7, reading the evening paper, and then going to bed.
2: Well,
1: it's a little like death, isn't it, Stanley?
2: What in the world's gotten into you, Arthur?
1: I've got a book here. Hey, take a look.
2: Book? It's a novel.
1: Got me to thinking.
2: Moon and Sixpence.
1: It's about a man like us, Stanley.
2: Mm-hmm.
1: A man who got fed up with the 5:19 and dished the whole works.
2: Well, what did he do?
1: Took a chance. He walked out, just picked up his hat, and went off to the South Sea.
2: You mean he just left his family?
1: They preferred the 5:19.
2: Well, I can't say that I approve.
1: No, I didn't think you would. Well, you better hurry along, Stanley. You'll miss your train.
2: Yes, but what about you?
1: Well, tonight, just for a change, I believe I'll catch the 5:55.
0: Just for a change, Arthur, after 10 years. You walk slowly down Broad Street, deliberately casual, noticing the swarms of hurrying commuters objectively, as if for the first time. It's pleasant strolling along like this, taking your time, stopping to look in a window now and then. Finally, you stop at a cigar stand.
1: Have you, you got a pack of cigarettes?
3: Well, if you can smoke them. Here, 18 cents.
1: Hmm?
3: 25 and 50. Thanks.
1: Yeah. Say, what's that back there?
3: Oh, you interested in bangtails?
1: What?
3: Bangtails, horses. Opening up Pimlico tomorrow. Hey, come here.
1: Sure.
3: Now, there's the board. Take your pick. Current odds in this column.
1: Huh. Pink Lady. Mike the Third. Big Bonanza. Moon and Sixpence. Hey, what's that? Moon and Sixpence.
3: Top horse in a parlay. Don't know nothing about them, though.
1: Parlay, what's that?
3: You don't know what a parlay is?
1: No, I don't.
3: Oh, well, okay. Well, in that parlay there, you got 3 horses, see?
1: Yeah.
3: Now, you put your dough on Blue Bonnet in the first. If he comes in, the dough goes on Glowworm in the second. If he comes in, the works rides on Moon and Sixpence in the third. Get it?
4: We interrupt this program.

0: The B-29s are back in the war. The superfortresses, which have been the major factor in bringing Japan to her knees these past few weeks, have dropped high explosive and incendiary bombs on the Marifu Railroad Yard, the first purely rail target to be hit in Japan. There was no Jap fighter or flak opposition. It was the first heavy bombing Japan has received since last Saturday, the 11th. And during the 3 days that the very heavy bombers have rested at their bases, the diplomats have taken over to consider Japan's reluctant offer to surrender. However, the diplomats haven't done so well. If the tension here in the Pacific is any standard of judgment, the Japs have succeeded in conducting a fairly effective war of nerves against us by their failure to reply to the Allies. So now, General Spot's strategic bombers are back over Japan, dropping explosive reminders to the Nipponese people they had better surrender or else. It is a feeling here that the superforts were sent to Japan as an Allied prod for Hirohito and his ministers to make up their minds. If they don't, Japan can expect more of the same treatment. As a matter of fact, today's bombing is continuing right now. More and more bombers are over the Jap homeland, and the bombs away signal will come back to Guam many more times today. The Marifu rail yards and shops were hit by the 313th Wing of the 20th Air Force based on Tinian. Three B-29 groups planted the area with high explosive bombs. The rail yards form one of the most critical bottlenecks in the Japanese railroad system, serving the double-track rail line that runs from Tokyo to Kobe and along the inland sea of Japan. Interruption of traffic on this line will first of all affect the Jap oil supply, and more important, it will affect the critical Jap food shortage already desperate in Japan's big cities. The strategic air forces are not playing tag in this operation. Japan right now is being hit, and being hit hard. The process will continue until we receive that notification of unconditional surrender, or wrest it from the hands of the emperor himself when we take his imperial castle in Japan itself. If they want it that way, that's the way they're going to get it. And this is Bill Downs in Guam returning you to CBS.
1: That's almost a year's salary, and you're holding it right in your hand. You just walk the streets for an hour or two, thinking, gradually realizing what happened. It can mean a new car, new dresses for Ethel, and more of the same. Or it can mean, yes, Arthur, if you took a chance. It's crazy, it's wild, but if you act before you think. You walk into a phone booth in the Financial Center lobby. The South Seas. No more figures. No more 519.
2: Hello? Brighton Travel Agency? I'd like to inquire about a reservation to, let's see, to Florida. Yeah. The name? Oh, yes, the name is Charles White.
3: There's good news for drivers in recent announcements that new cars are already in production. But there's bad news in the statement of Defense Transportation Director J. Monroe Johnson that it will be at least 3 years before all the people who want new cars can get them. 3 more years. That's a long time to make today's cars last, especially when the average car is already 7 years old. It means that now more than ever, your car needs the more thorough, more conscientious kind of service you'll find at Signal gasoline dealers. Yes, there's a very real difference in Signal service, and for two good reasons. You see, being in business for themselves, Signal dealers have made car care their specialty. They're experienced, they know cars. And two, because independent Signal dealers are in that business not just for today, but permanently. They're eager to please you so well, you'll come back regularly and be their steady customer. Added up, that assures you the kind of service that will keep your car happy and you satisfied. The kind of service that makes it well worth your while, getting acquainted with your neighborhood Signal gasoline dealer. And now, back to the Whistler.

0: Yes, murder can strike anywhere, even among quiet, drab little people like Arthur Winslow. He has no way of knowing it, of course, as he buys a first-class reservation on the train to Florida. His only thought now is that this will be escape at last. New clothes, new luggage, a new name, and a new life. No 5:19 tonight, Arthur. It's the 7:30 to Florida and Waypoint.
1: Last call for dinner.
2: Which way is the dining car, waiter?
1: Yes, sir. Three cars back.
2: Oh, thank you.
1: Better hurry along.
2: Yes.
1: Last call for dinner.
2: Okay.
3: Oh, sorry.
2: Oh, that's quite all right.
3: It isn't either. I wasn't looking.
2: Well, neither was I.
3: Where is it?
2: What?
3: The book.
2: Book. Oh, yes, the book.
3: I knocked it out of your hands. Must be down here on the floor.
2: Oh, here, let me. It's probably down under the
3: seat.
2: No,
3: let me see. I can... Oh, I bumped my hair.
2: Oh, yeah.
3: Look at the gum under here. Ah!
2: Did you get it?
3: Last year's timetable. I've wanted one for ages.
2: Oh, wait a minute. There it is.
3: Where?
2: To the right, just a little under the seat. Here, let me...
3: No, let me get it, please. Here we are.
2: It's a fine thing getting yourself all dusty that way. Turn around.
3: Oh, thanks. Moon and Sixpence.
2: There we are. That's a little better anyway.
3: Wonderful, isn't it?
2: Hmm?
3: Moon and Sixpence. I loved it.
2: Oh, yes. I haven't quite finished it, of course.
3: Do you believe it? I mean... Do you think it's right?
2: You mean to toss everything over and take off for the South Seas?
1: If you don't mind, pal, while you're going to the South Seas, I'll go to dinner.
2: Oh, I'm sorry, sir.
1: Excuse me.
3: We seem to be holding up traffic.
2: Yes, we do, don't we? Matter of fact, I was just going into dinner myself.
3: So was I.
2: Well, would you consider...
3: Why not?
2: Yes, why not?

0: know, I think Moon and Sixpence was a wonderful story. Of course, I can't say it was very realistic.
1: Well, what do you mean?
0: Well, I admit it was convincing, but when you stop to think about it, this running away business.
1: Oh, you don't believe in it, huh?
0: Well, after all, running away is no solution.
1: Well, sometimes there's nothing else to do.
0: He could have stuck it out.
1: You mean licked it if it took the rest of his life?
0: Yes.
1: Well, all right. All right, he licks it. He's found happiness at last, and he's 70.
0: Mm-hmm.
1: Is that all there is to life?
0: Well, I haven't seen too much of it yet.
1: I know it sounds cowardly, but I think there are times when sticking it out for 20 years is wrong. Time doesn't wait, you know. We beat our heads against a wall day in, day out. We're tied down to a deadly routine. And then the first thing you know, it's too late. No, I think running away is better than that, don't you?
0: I did once.
1: Oh, sorry, I didn't mean to.
0: Oh, that's all right. That's quite all right. You see, I did run away. It was just as you said. It was routine, a deadly routine. And when I couldn't stand it any longer, I ran away.
1: Well, what kind of routine was it?
0: Well, perhaps you've heard of my father, Edgar Brewster.
1: Edgar Brewster?
0: Mm-hmm. He's in Miami Beach now, waiting for me.
1: Oh, I see.
0: I'd finally decided to go back and face it, but, Oh, dear, now you've got me confused again.
1: Oh, I'm sorry if I've
0: known. Oh, don't misunderstand. You've really helped me a lot.
1: How do you mean?
0: Well, you seem to know why I did it. It's a kind of moral support.
1: Oh.
0: You're going to Miami?
1: Yes. By the way, I'm Charles White.
0: I'm Vivian Brewster.
1: Well, perhaps I'll see you in Miami, huh?
0: I hope so.
1: Yeah, so do I.
2: The daughter of Edgar Brewster. It's fantastic, isn't it, Arthur? You talked with her, had dinner with her. She even said she hoped you'd meet in Miami. But the first week goes by in the hotel set on the shore looking across Biscayne Bay. It's beautiful. But you aren't conscious of anything except Vivian. You wait for a call, but it doesn't come. You begin to realize how ridiculous it is. Of course, she's forgotten about you. You were just someone to talk to, a traveling companion. You can't hide the Jersey commuter under that Palm Beach suit. And then...
3: Hello?
1: Oh, hello. I'd like to speak to Miss Vivian Brewster.
3: Speaking?
1: Oh, this is Charles White.
3: Well, hello, Mr. White. I thought you'd forgotten me by this time.
1: Oh, no, not at all. I thought we might have a drink together or something.
3: Well, why don't you come out?
1: You mean to your house?
3: Mm-hmm, of course. Father would love to meet you.
1: Your father?
3: Yes. What about it?
1: When?
3: Oh, tonight.
1: All right. Tonight.
2: Well, Arthur, you can hardly believe it, can you? A few days ago, an obscure clerk. Today, sitting with Edgar Brewster, drinking his bourbon.
4: Is that about right, Mr. White?
0: Father's a tightwad with his soda.
4: Outrageous way to treat good bourbon. What about it, White?
5: Oh, that looks about right, Mr. Brewster.
4: Yeah, there you are.
5: Oh, thank you.
4: What are you doing in Miami, White?
5: Why, I just got a little tired of New York.
4: Yeah, you get the right idea. I did the same thing myself 20 years ago. I never went back. What's your line?
5: I was in the market, more or less.
4: Yeah, the less, the better these days. Nobody knows where it's going. Hard to figure these war babies. My broker and I were talking today about Consolidated Plastics. Know anything about it?
5: Yes, a little.
4: What do you think of it?
5: Well, I don't know whether I should say or
4: What's
5: not.
4: What's the matter with it?
5: After all, it's your business, Mr. Brewster. I don't think I'd care to offer an opinion.
4: Oh, all right, I'll put it this way. What would you do if you were into it pretty heavily right now?
5: Well, I'd sell out.
4: When?
5: Right now.
4: Any particular reason?
5: Only that I happen to know that stock is being manipulated by an inside ring. That it'll take the Securities and Exchange Commission about 6 months to catch up with them.
4: Why, that's unbelievable. My broker told...
5: I know, it's only my opinion, Mr. Brewster, but I happen to know that company's financial position. You asked me what I'd do, and I just told you.
4: You seem to know what you're talking about.
5: Investments are my hobby, you might say.
4: I see.
0: May I say something now?
4: Oh, I'm sorry, dear. I forgot you were still with us.
0: I thought so. Well, now that you've settled the stock market problem, suppose we get down to the club. The water should be beautiful tonight. What about it?
4: I'm afraid it's past my bedtime, dear. You two run along. No place for an old duck like me, anyhow.
0: Well, Mr. White?
5: Well, Miss Brewster?
4: Oh, what are you waiting for? Get out of here. I'm going to bed.
2: And that was the beginning, wasn't it, Arthur? That $1,800 was a magic door opening up a thrilling new life for you. And incidentally, bringing you closer to murder. The next 3 weeks passed like a dream. More nights at the beach club, dancing in the open under the stars. With Vivian in your arms.
5: Vivian?
0: Yes?
5: Vivian, why is it you've never asked me about myself? My background, where I came from?
0: Oh, I don't know. Maybe because it doesn't matter.
5: You know, I wasn't going to tell you, but I think perhaps I'd better.
0: Will it make any difference?
5: About us?
0: Yes.
5: Uh-huh. Yes, it will make a difference. It'll make a lot of difference.
0: Well, then don't tell me. I really don't want to know.
5: No, but Vivian, you...
0: Please.
5: Oh, darling. Darling, did I ever tell you I like you very much?
0: I'm glad, Charles.

0: You were in love, Arthur, and for the first time in your life, you knew what it really was. Mr. Brewster began to concern you. He'd never approve in a million years. Or you thought so until that evening he dropped up to your hotel room with a copy of the Financial Journal in his hand.
1: Look at that, Charles.
2: Well, what is it?
1: Don't ask silly questions. Look at it, man.
2: I thought so.
1: Consolidated Plastics, note under in selling rush.
2: I'm sorry, Mr. Brewster.
1: I'm not.
2: Oh, what do you mean?
1: I took your advice. Sold out 3 weeks ago. I saved myself $100,000.
2: Well, congratulations.
1: Don't congratulate me. You're the one who deserves it. Do you mind if I sit down?
2: Oh, of course not. Here you are.
1: Yeah, thank you. Would you be open to a proposition, White?
2: What kind of proposition?
1: Oh, I realize you probably have other interests, but I could make it worth your while, I think. There are two considerations.
2: Yes.
1: The first is the plain fact that my affairs are getting a little beyond me. As you know, I'm retired and haven't time to look after them properly. I think you're the man to take over.
2: But, Mr. Brewster,
1: I'm a businessman. If it weren't a profitable deal for me, I wouldn't think of it.
2: I see. What's the other consideration?
1: I believe you're aware of that already. Vivian.
2: You, approve?
1: I do.
2: May I have time to think this over?
1: Of course. Just let me know in a day or so.
0: There it is, Arthur. Brief and to the point. Everything you ever wanted right in the palm of your hand. Open sesame, he said, and there it was. You go into the bar downstairs to think. There's only one thing in your way now, Ethel. You can't run away from that. You've got to make her see your side of it. You've got to go back to her and face it. Make her give you a divorce. You walk out of the bar, through the door, into the hotel lobby. And just as you're rounding the corner by the desk, something stops you in your tracks.
3: Mrs. Ethel Winslow, 5769 Laurel Road, East Orange, New Jersey. Is that all you want?
4: Thank you, madam.
3: Could I see the register, please?
4: Oh, I'm sorry, madam, but we don't...
3: Well, I understand there's a Charles White registered here.
4: Charles? Oh, yes, madam. Room 132. Is he a friend?
3: Yes. Will this help?
4: Oh, well, in that case, I could give you room 131 next door. The windows open onto the same balcony.
3: Oh, very well. 131.
0: It was too good to last, Arthur. Just a beautiful dream, and you're just waking up. It's all over. Go back in the bar and think. Ethel, your wife, here. She's found you. And she'll never let you go, will she? You know her too well, Arthur. Cold, calculating, heartless. She'd laugh at you, wouldn't she?
5: Yes, sir?
1: Will it be?
5: Bourbon, straight.
1: Right.
5: Just leave the bottle.
0: You're beginning to see now, Arthur, what makes a murderer. You couldn't get away from her. Just as Vivian said, you can't solve anything by running away. All you get is a build-up to nothing. Whatever made you think you could talk her into a divorce? There's no other way out, is there, Arthur? You sit in the friendly darkness of the bar all afternoon, late into the evening, thinking, thinking. It's almost 11 when you make up your mind. There's a phone booth near the door.
6: Hello?
5: Hello. Hello, Vivian. Vivian, I have to talk to you. It's important.
6: Why, Charles, what's the matter?
5: Never mind. Just listen to me, Vivian. Just listen. I'm a phony. My name is Arthur Winslow. I was running away when you met me on the train. I'm just an investment clerk. I have no money. I have nothing. Just $1,800 I won in a horse race. Listen, Vivian, I got a wife in East Orange, New Jersey. I've hated her for 10 years. I'd rather be dead than go back to her. I'm not going back to her. I'm telling you this, Vivian, because I love you more than I ever dreamed I could love anyone. And I probably won't ever see you again. Goodbye, Vivian.
0: 11 o'clock, Arthur. You've got it all planned. Ethel is asleep in her room, room 131. A balcony connected with yours. It's easy, isn't it, Arthur? Yes, there she is. And she's asleep. 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A blunt instrument, the police will say. 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
0: No, Arthur, when the cards were down, you couldn't do it. The wife you hated for 10 years at your mercy, and you couldn't do it. But you came close enough to see what makes a murderer. And now you're standing over her.
4: I can't do it.
6: Arthur. Oh, Arthur.
2: I'm sorry, Ethel. I'm sorry I woke you up.
6: Well, turn the light on. Don't stand there.
2: Yes, Ethel.
6: Oh, hand me my other slipper.
2: Yes, Ethel.
6: Well, you thought you could get by with it, didn't you?
2: No, Ethel, I didn't.
6: Don't deny it. I know what's been going on, and I can prove it, you philanderer.
2: Ethel, I tell you... What did you say?
6: Well, I have a complete report on your activities for the last month. You weren't very clever, Arthur. The detectives say you left a trail a child could follow.
2: What are you getting at, Ethel?
8: Charles?
6: Listen, there's someone knocking on your door. A woman.
2: Ethel, come back. Where are you going?
8: This door, Miss Brewster.
2: Charles. Oh, Vivian.
6: A pretty picture. And you have the crust to ask me what I'm getting at. I've known about Miss Brewster all along. In fact, we've had a little talk. And for your information, Arthur, I'm leaving for Reno in the morning. In view of what's happening, I don't think you'll feel it's wise to contest the case.
2: Contest it?
6: We've waited 5 years for a chance like this.
2: We?
6: Mr. Dinwiddie and I?
2: Mr. Dinwiddie. Mr. Dinwiddie.
6: Arthur. What in the world were you doing with that brass candlestick?

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0: 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From the ABN Reel-to-Reel Library, the episode of The Whistler you just heard was first broadcast Monday, August 13th, 1945, 81 years ago today. Its title, What Makes a Murderer? This episode of The Whistler originally aired Friday, August 13th, 1943, 83 years ago today, titled Death in the Air.
1: Have you heard the strange tales of The Whistler?

0: I'm the Whistler.
1: Look, I know I haven't a chance. I know that I can't live. I can tell by where that doctor looks at me. And you, too. Why don't you tell me the truth? Why don't you?
2: Friday night, and again, CBS presents The Whistler.
0: I, the Whistler, know many things, for I walk by night. I know many strange tales, many secrets hidden in the hearts of men and women who have stepped into the shadows. And so I tell you tonight the unusual story of death in the air. A girl, a rather ordinary brunette of 18, plainly dressed, steps out of an elevator on the 14th floor of a swank apartment house and moves silently down the hall. Pauses for a moment before a certain door, then turns the knob and steps inside. A handsome man of 35 jumps to his feet, stares at the girl a moment. Then she closes the door behind her.
3: Who are you? What do you want?
4: You don't know me. You never seen me before. But I know that you're Fred Blake.
3: Yes, I'm Fred Blake. So what? What's the idea of walking into my apartment?
4: I'm Mary Alberti.
3: Mary Alberti?
4: Does that name mean anything to you?
3: Why, lots of people are named Alberti.
4: Yeah. But I'm Mrs. Joe Alberti.
3: Joe Alberti?
4: Yeah. I thought that name would get a rise out of you.
3: What are you doing here?
4: Do you happen to know where my husband is at this moment?
3: Joe? Why, certainly I know where he is. Who doesn't? This morning he was sentenced. Why, now he's in the state pen.
4: Convicted of murder.
3: That's right.
4: A murder he didn't commit.
3: He was convicted. He had a trial.
4: But he's innocent. And you know it.
3: He held up the bank messenger. He shot him.
4: Then what became of the money?
3: How should I know?
4: Well, I know what became of the money. You have it.
3: How do you figure that?
4: Joe was working for you. As a chauffeur, he said. And I didn't know any different until he got into this jam. I didn't know what you were until he told me today, just before he left.
3: Yeah, and what did he tell you?
4: That you were a gangster, and that he had nothing to do with the holdup or the murder, but that you planted the evidence on him. He was a fall guy.
3: Now, look, sister, I ran a couple of nightclubs and little gambling stuff, but I haven't yet gotten around to holdups and murders.
4: My husband wouldn't lie to me. He begged me to keep quiet about it, because he was afraid if I made a fuss that you'd get rid of me.
3: What a wild imagination Joe has.
4: Joe told me the truth. Joe wouldn't lie to me.
3: The jury didn't believe his story?
4: He didn't tell him everything. He was afraid. Afraid for me.
3: Will you get out of here or shall I call the police?
4: Nobody knows what became of the $50,000 my husband was supposed to have taken. Nobody but me.
3: So?
4: So, since Joe's been convicted, I think I ought to have the use of the money. So fork over, Mr. Blake.
3: Well, of all the brainstorms, you expect me to give you $50,000?
4: I do. If Joe grabbed it, it belongs to him. And since Joe's gone, it all becomes mine.
3: Are you nuts?
4: I know you don't carry $50,000 around with you, but you can get it tomorrow in cash. So I'll give you till tomorrow at noon to hand it over. That's 12 hours, Mr. Blake.
3: And if I don't?
4: Then I'll kill you.
3: I see. Well, where can I locate you tomorrow by noon?
4: At my hotel.
3: Very well. Just take this notepad and write your name and address. And your phone number.
4: Okay. There you are. And bring it in person, Mr. Blake.
3: Oh, of course. I wouldn't want anybody else in on this.
4: And if you don't show up with the money tomorrow, well, I'll catch up with you, sooner or later. You'll pay eventually. I know you will.
3: I think I'll run up to the penitentiary and have a talk with Joe. He's all mixed up.
4: He isn't mixed up. Not now.
3: No?
4: No, Mr. Blake. Joe's dead.
3: What?
4: Dead. Killed himself on the way to the pen. He knew he was stuck and he couldn't face it. You did that, Blake. You killed him. So now you're gonna pay. Through the nose. Good night, you dirty rat.
0: For 10 minutes or so, Fred Blake sits at his desk, thinking, studying the peculiar situation. Then there comes a knock at the door. He steps across the room and...
3: Yes, who is it?
5: Carl Winston.
3: What do you want, Carl?
5: I want to talk to you a minute.
3: Okay, come in. What's on your mind?
5: Well, I was told you wanted to see me.
3: Yes, Carl, I do. But I didn't expect you here at this time of night.
5: What do you want with me?
3: As if you didn't know. What are you going to do about this phony check?
5: Well, I hadn't got the money now, but I'll get it eventually.
3: I've given you a month. Now I want the money.
5: I'll get it. Really, I'll get it.
3: Well, if you can't get it, I can.
5: What do you mean?
3: Your father's district attorney of this county. I'll go to him. He'd pay it to hush it up.
5: Please, Blake.
3: Or maybe I'd tell your father you ran up a liquor bill.
5: Look, Blake, I haven't got the money, but if you wait, I'll get it.
3: I've given you all the time I intend to. I want the money now.
5: Put up your hands, Blake.
3: Now, wait a minute. Don't try that bad man stuff on me. Put up that gun before you hurt somebody.
5: Give me that check. Hand it over.
3: Okay, Carl, but you're crazy.
5: Give me that check.
3: Sure. Here you are.
5: Let go. Get away from me. I'll kill you.
3: You crazy little fool.
5: Blake. Blake. Good Lord.

0: For many hours, Blake hovers between life and death. Several times he is revived from the coma sufficiently to answer questions of the detectives. Now, several days later, a week to be exact, the district attorney holds a conference.
1: Tell me, Blake, on the night you were shot, did you see your assailant?
2: No.
1: You remember anything that happened?
2: No, I remember the shot. Pulled a stab of fire in my chest. Came to in a minute or so, I guess. Got to the phone and called the receiving hospital. Then I passed out again.
1: And you didn't see the person?
2: No.
1: Blake, do you know a woman named Mary Alberti?
2: Yes.
1: Was she in your rooms the night you were shot?
2: Yes, how did you know?
1: On your date pad, we found her name and address and phone number. What time was she in your apartment?
2: Oh, about 12 o'clock, midnight.
1: And you were shot shortly after midnight?
2: That's right.
1: You think she did it?
2: I don't know who did it. That's for you to figure out.
1: What did Mary Alberti want? Why was she in your apartment?
2: Well, her husband Joe was my chauffeur. She wanted some money. She figured I'd help her out.
1: And did you?
2: Well, I told her I'd take care of her later.
1: Did you know Joe Alberti committed suicide?
2: Not until she told me.
1: Did Mary Alberti threaten you because you wouldn't give her some money at the moment?
2: Yeah, she did.
1: Do you think it was Mary who came back later and shot you?
2: I don't know. Could have been.
1: But she did threaten your life.
2: Yes, that's right.
1: Very well, Blake. There are witnesses to this conversation. It'll have to be repeated in court.
2: Okay, Winston.
1: You'll be notified about the trial.
2: Trial?
1: Certainly. I'm going to try Mary Alberti on attempted murder.
0: And so Mary Alberti is tried and convicted and sentenced for from 5 to 20 years. And now, 5 years, 5 long years have passed. Fred Blake has become wealthy, the boss of every racket in the county, and District Attorney Winston has been reelected on a new platform, a vice cleanup campaign. Fred Blake sends for the district attorney.
2: Come in, Winston. Sit down. Have a cigar?
1: Thanks. What's on your mind, Blake?
2: Well, I wanted to have a little talk with you, Winston, about your campaign.
1: Campaign is over. I've been reelected.
2: Yeah, but I mean your so-called cleanup campaign. When does that start, Winston?
1: It started the day I was reelected.
2: I see. My name at the head of your list?
1: I'm starting on you, Blake. And if I put you where you belong, well, that'll be a great accomplishment.
2: I think you're being foolish, Winston.
1: Do you? Why?
2: If you just dropped all this Puritan stuff, Well, I could make it more than worth your while.
1: Blake, I was fortunate enough to be born the son of a very wealthy man. And money doesn't interest me in the least.
2: Money? Oh, no, not money. Something that's worth more to you than all the money in the world.
1: Blake, you couldn't bribe me no matter what you offered.
2: Mr. District Attorney, I'm going to change your mind in less than 1 minute.
1: All right, Blake. I'm listening.
2: 5 years ago, you sent a girl to the penitentiary for attempted murder. My murder, remember? Well, you were wrong on that one. She didn't shoot me.
1: What? Then why didn't you say so?
2: I was saving it. Saving it for a rainy day.
1: What are you talking about?
2: The Alberti woman didn't do it. She was in my apartment that night, but she left. And a man came in. He owed me some money. He didn't have it. I threatened to tell his father that he had lost at gambling, and he went crazy. Pulled a gun and shot me.
1: Who was this man?
2: Your son, Carl.
1: Carl? I don't believe you.
2: Oh, but I can prove it. Look at this. His phony check. That's why he came to my apartment. He demanded the check. We scuffled when he pulled a gun. I hit him, and then he shot me. He left in such a hurry that he forgot the check.
1: I see.
2: But there's something more important than the check.
1: Yes? What?
2: A gun. A revolver.
1: Whose gun?
2: Take a look at it. One shot fired. Recognize that gun?
1: Why, yes, it's mine.
2: If ballistics were to check this gun and compare the bullet taken from my chest, they'd find a definite similarity in rifle markings.
1: I see.
2: Well, that's all there is to it. What do you say now, Mr. Winston?
1: You've really got me in a tough spot, haven't you, Blake?
2: If you care anything about your son or his future, you'll forget this cleanup business.
1: All right, Blake, I'll think it over. It's something that can't be decided in a moment.
2: Good night, Winston.
0: The cleanup campaign is dropped, and Fred Blake flourishes. He opens more gambling clubs, grows wealthier and wealthier. And a year later, he is a popular figure in the swank set of a southern beach resort. At the moment, Fred is a weekend guest at the beach home of one of the wealthy 400.
3: Oh, what a perfectly divine night.
2: Yes, Anitra, I've never seen such a moon.
3: So peaceful and quiet here on the beach. I didn't want to dance anymore.
2: Well, let's sit down here on these rocks.
3: All right.
2: Anitra.
3: Yes, Fred? What were you going to say?
2: Are you going back to Boston Sunday?
3: Why, I don't know. I haven't decided. I've a few more weeks, but I really should get back. The magazine's so understaffed, and I've a world of illustrations to do. Why do you ask, Fred?
2: Well, I thought if you didn't have to go back, you might come over to my place for a week.
3: Your place? Oh, but Fred,
2: Yes, I'm having some guests down for a week. Several couples from New York.
3: Well, I don't know. I really should get back.
2: Please come, Anitra. Please do.
3: Well, it's very sweet.
2: Anitra,
3: of you.
2: I really want you to come. Because...
3: Yes?
2: You know the way the moon shines on your hair? It looks just like spun gold.
3: Does it? Is that what you were going to say?
2: No. There are a lot of things I want to say. Do you realize what a beautiful girl you are, Anitra? I mean it. From the moment I first saw you, you knocked the props right out from under me. Nothing else exists. Nothing else matters. Nothing but you, Anitra.
3: But, Fred,
2: I'm wild about you. Crazy.
3: Please, Fred, we better go back.
2: You've got to listen, darling. I love you.
3: Are you asking me to...
2: Yes. I want you to marry me.
3: But I'm a career woman. You don't want a career woman for a wife. Besides, we've only known each other for a few days.
2: I don't care, career or not. 2 days or 2 hours. I love you.
3: Let's get back to the house. Come on.
2: You mean you don't like me? Is that it? Or is it some other man?
3: No, oh, I do like you very much, and there's no other man, but... Well, I'll have to think about it. If I marry, I know I'll give up my work, and I'm not sure I want to do that.
2: I see. Well, will you at least make me happy by joining the party at my place for a week?
3: Yes, I'll come, Fred. I'll stay here for another week, but please don't high-pressure me. Let me make up my own mind. Promise?
2: That's a deal. Shall we seal it?
3: Certainly.
2: With a kiss?
3: Fred, I... Please.
2: I love you, Anitra.
3: Let's go back to the house, please.

0: But Fred doesn't keep his promise. Fred isn't the type. When he wants a thing, nothing can change his mind. And by the time the week is up, Fred has made up Anitra's mind. They are married and decide to spend their honeymoon in Florida. But a few weeks later, their honeymoon is interrupted. Fred is stricken with an illness.
1: In this room, Dr. Phillips.
2: Thank you.
1: Fred. Fred.
3: Yes, darling.
1: This is Dr. Phillips.
3: Yes.
2: Well, Mr. Blaine, what seems to be the trouble?
3: I don't know. I don't know what it is.
1: Dr. Phillips is a specialist from Miami.
3: Yes.
2: Suppose you tell me a few things, Mr. Blake.
3: Well, I'm afraid it's some sort of paralysis.
2: Paralysis?
3: Yes.
2: What makes you think that?
3: Well, the first time it hit me, I got kind of faint. My feet and legs became numb, sort of crept up on me. At first, it wasn't so bad, but the next time it came, it affected my hands and arms, too. I got dizzy and I passed out.
2: Oh, I see. You become nauseated, Mr. Blaine?
3: No. But after the attacks, I'm so exhausted, I can't even get out of bed.
2: Well, I'd better give you a thorough examination.
3: What do you think it is, Doctor?
2: Well, I don't know at the moment.
3: What, do you think it's serious?
2: Any interruption in the functions may be serious.
1: Do you think it would be best to take him to a hospital, Doctor?
2: I don't know yet.
3: No, darling, please. I'd rather stay here with you.
1: Yes, dear, of course, whatever you say.
2: Please, Mrs. Blake, would you mind stepping out for a while?
1: Very well, I'll be in my room. Call me when you've finished. Everything's going to be all right, dear. Please don't worry.
3: Yes, I'll be all right.

0: May I come in?
1: Oh, yes. Come in, Mrs. Blake. I've finished.
0: It's been an hour. I just couldn't wait any longer.
1: It's quite all right.
0: How do you feel, Fred?
2: Well, a little better, I guess. He pounded me and thumped and listened, but I don't think he knows himself. I do feel better. I'm going to get up and walk around.
1: Mr. Blake, I'd advise you remain as quiet as possible.
2: Why?
1: If you attempt to move about, I'll have to withdraw from this case.
2: What have you discovered? What is it?
1: Just relax.
2: Why don't you say it? Why keep it a secret? I'm entitled to know. Spill it!
0: Now, please, Fred, darling, please don't get excited. What is it, Doctor? Do you know?
1: Mrs. Blake, I'd like a few words with you. Step over here to the window.
0: Why, yes, of course, Doctor.
1: Very sorry.
0: I can't believe that.
2: Well, what are you talking about? Why go over there and mumble? Why don't you say it and be done with it? Did you hear me? What are you mumbling about?
0: Oh, Doctor, no.
2: What are you telling her, you quack? Why don't you tell me?
1: No, please, Mrs. Blake. Now, please be calm. I had to tell you.
2: If you don't tell me what you're talking about, I'll get out of this bed and brain you.
0: Oh, no. Oh, no, please. Darling, please don't get up. No, you mustn't.
1: Now, Mr. Blake, I advise you to stay in that bed and control your temper. You're in no condition to withstand any form of excitement.
2: No? Then you know what's wrong with me?
1: I do. And believe me, if you want to recover, you'd best remain as quiet as possible.
2: It's that serious?
1: You have a chance, Mr. Blake. And that small chance depends mostly upon you yourself. I'll do my best, but it mostly depends on you.
2: Is it paralysis?
1: The knowledge of what it is will not help you. It is better that you think as little about it as possible. Good night, Mr. Blake. Good night, Mrs. Blake.
0: Good night, Doctor.
2: Anitra, what did he say?
0: Oh, Fred. Fred, you must try not... not to...
3: Another week passes, and Fred still remains in bed. He has had several more attacks, each one a bit more severe than the last. The doctor has made several visits, and Fred is now terribly frightened by the doctor's concern regarding his progress. Shortly before midnight, Fred feels another spell coming on, a little more severe.
2: Anitra! Anitra!
0: Oh, yes, darling. Yes, Fred?
2: I'm getting fainted. It's coming on again. Get the doctor.
0: Oh, yes, Fred. I've already called him. He'll be here in a few moments. Now, be quiet, dear. Please, don't exert yourself.
2: Oh, this is the worst yet.
0: Please be calm. You're all right.
2: Oh, no. I'm scared. This is it. I know this is the end.
0: Oh, Fred. Fred, don't say that.
2: I can tell.
0: No, you've nothing to fear, darling. Nothing.
2: I have. I can't help it. I'm afraid.
0: Fred, you must get hold of yourself. You must.
2: I know I haven't a chance. You know that. The doctor knows. He told you. I know, too.
0: Oh, please, Fred.
2: There's something I've got to tell.
0: Hush, darling.
2: You don't understand. I've got to tell someone.
0: Oh, you must calm yourself.
2: You've got to listen to me. You've got to.
0: Well, the doctor will be here in just a few moments. Now, please try to save your strength, darling.
2: He can't help me.
0: Oh, come in.
4: Well, I came as quickly as I could, Mrs. Blake.
0: It's another attack, Doctor. It seems to be worse than the last. He's terribly frightened.
1: Come now, Blake. You must try to get hold of yourself. The pulse is...
2: Pulse is what?
1: Just a second. My bag, please.
0: Yes, Doctor.
1: Thank you. Now, let's have a listen with the stethoscope. Do you have a chill, Blake?
2: I don't know. I'm just awful numb. It's creeping up inch by inch.
0: Oh, please, Doctor. Can't we take him to a hospital?
1: A hospital? I'm afraid that... Well, he's as well off here as in the hospital.
2: Why don't you tell me the truth? I've got a right to know. Tell me the truth.
1: Now, you're going to be all right, Blake.
2: You're lying.
1: Mrs. Blake,
0: Yes, Doctor? What did you start to say?
2: Tell me. I've got to know.
0: Yes, Fred. Tell us, Doctor. There's no use evading the issue. Fred wants to know.
1: Very well. Since you insist, there is nothing I can do for you, Mr. Blake. Nothing anyone can do for you.
2: You mean it's a matter of days?
1: It may be only a matter of hours. I'm sorry, Blake.
2: Hours. Anitra.
0: Oh, darling, I knew, but I just couldn't let you know.
2: Hours. Doctor, will you leave us alone for a while?
1: Of course.
0: Oh, please, don't leave the house, Doctor.
1: No, I'll stay with you as long as you need me. I'll be in the hall. You call me if you want.
0: Oh,
2: Anitra, get a sheet of paper and write what I tell you.
0: Yes, sir.
2: And please hurry, Anitra.
0: Of course, dear. Yeah, I'm ready.
2: To District Attorney Frank Winston.
0: District Attorney?
2: I never thought I'd do this, but here it is. Joe Alberti was innocent in the killing of the bank messenger. He was framed. I killed the messenger and framed Joe.
0: Fred.
2: And Joe's wife is innocent of trying to kill me. She didn't shoot me, and I want her released. I'm enclosing a check for $10,000 for her. And furthermore, what I told you about your son was a lie. He didn't shoot me either. He did come to my room. He had a gun. I took it away from him. And in the scuffle, gun went off. I shot myself. So that clears everything up. Now you can start your campaign. But I won't be around to participate. Yours, Fred Blake.
0: Fred, are you out of your mind? But this is ridiculous. I won't turn this over to the district attorney. I won't.
2: Please, Anitra, please. I can't die. I just can't unless I know. Please. You've got to do it. Hand me the pen. I've got to sign it before my hands go numb.
0: Oh, no. No, don't sign it. Please don't. It isn't true.
2: It is true. Every word. Hold it. There. Oh, darling. You don't know what a relief this is.
0: All right, Fred. I'll do as you say. Oh, darling, I don't care what you've done. You've been so, so good to me. But if you want me to turn this over, I will.
2: I do.
0: Oh, doctor! Doctor!

0: What's this? Carl. Out of all things. I had a hunch this would clear up sooner or later, but how, I hadn't the slightest idea.
1: And here's the check for $10,000 to Mary Alberti. Will you see that she gets it and is released from prison?
0: Mrs. Blake, Mary Alberti was paroled over a year ago. You keep the check and I'll locate her for you. You can give it to her.
1: Do you know where she can be found?
0: I have a pretty good idea. Now, may I see your husband? I'd like to be sure that he is the Fred Blake.
1: Yes, of course. This way.
0: Yes, he's the real Fred Blake. That's all I wanted to know.
2: Anitra. Is that you, Anitra?
0: Good Lord, I thought he was dead.
2: What is this? Where am I?
0: Blake!
2: Doctor, what happened?
0: I'm not a doctor.
2: No, then who are you?
0: I'm District Attorney Winston.
2: Winston? What are you doing here? Where am I?
0: You're in your bed, but you're on your way to jail.
2: Jail? Are you crazy? I'm sick. I'm dying.
0: You may be right about that.
1: He isn't dying. It's all in his imagination.
0: Yeah? Get up out of that bed.
2: But I can't. I can't walk.
0: Then we'll carry you. All right, Murphy. Come in and carry him out.
3: Yes, sir. Come on, Jim. We'll make a saddle seat for him.
2: I'm sick, I tell you. I'm dying.
0: You're taking a plane ride north, whether you're dying or not. You signed this confession, didn't you?
2: What? Yes. But you weren't supposed to get that till I was dead. Why didn't you wait, Anitra?
0: Bring him along.
2: You'll never convict me. You'll never get that far because I'll be dead.
0: Come on, boys. Take him to the car.
2: Anitra. Anitra, why don't you tell them? It's all a mistake. They can't do this. Tell him.
1: Tell them what?
2: Well, I'm dying.
1: What can I do, Fred? I did just as you asked me to do. I can't do a thing now. It's too late.
2: What's happened to you? What's happened?
1: Nothing. I've never been so satisfied in my life.
2: What?
1: I said this is the happiest moment of my life. Now get up, Fred. You can walk. You're stalling. There's nothing wrong with you.
2: You're crazy.
0: No, she's not crazy. She's clever. I've tried for over a year to work this thing out, and she did it all by herself. Yes, Blake, Mary Alberti, now known as Mrs. Anitra Blake, is a very clever woman.
4: Well, there you are. Mary Alberti, alias Anitra Blake, was a clever woman. She knew that her husband Joe was innocent. And when she was sent to prison for shooting Fred Blake, she made up her mind to eventually get out on good behavior. So she studied art, glamorized herself, changed her speech and appearance, and worked her way into the circles frequented by Fred. And everything worked out just as she planned. There was nothing wrong with Fred. He wasn't ill and he wasn't dying. Just a few grains of medicine each day was all that was necessary to bring on that numbness. And the doctor? Well, he wasn't a doctor. No, he was really the brother of her husband, the brother of Joe Alberti.

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1: 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This episode originally aired Thursday, August 14th, 1952, 74 years ago today, titled The Amusement Park

0: In the animal world, there is the hunter and the hunted, hound and fox, hawk and sparrow, cat and mouse. We in the topmost species have also joined the hunt. But who is to judge precisely which of us are hounds or foxes as we enter the chase?
1: Hey, lucky folks, hey, lucky, step right up and buy your tickets by the strip. Hey, lucky, step right up and buy your tickets by the strip. Fun for young and old.
2: I did it again, Kathy. Put both those last two candles out with just two shots.
3: Too bad we don't have prizes at this gallery, mister. You'd clean me out.
2: I told you my name was Bob. Now, how many shots have I got left for my quarter?
3: Three, I think.
2: I'll light up those candles again and watch them get knocked out.
3: You're a regular one-man fire department. Don't you want to try for those tin ducks or the clay pipes there?
2: Light up the candles, Kathy. I'm a specialist.
3: How'd you find out my name?
2: Oh, it wasn't too hard. I went over to Madame Laranda's there at the fortune-telling booth and made a bet with her.
3: About me?
2: I bet her half a dollar your name was Melinda.
3: And Myra Laranda told you my name was Kathy?
2: Had to collect the half dollar. But I told you for free that my name was Bob. Aren't you ever going to use it?
4: Excuse me, bud.
3: Oh.
4: Kathy, can you get the stand closed up and come over to Adam's office for a minute?
3: Closed up? What for, Tipper?
4: There's been a little trouble. The boss wants you to confirm a statement he's making.
2: Hey, wait a minute, Kathy. You won't have to go to all the trouble of closing up. I can mind the concession for you if this won't take too long.
4: This kid a friend of yours, Kathy?
5: Well, yes, I know him, but I don't know.
4: Okay, we'll get your bills out of the register and let him take over. The worst he can do is fire off a few free shots. It'd look better if the place stays open anyway.
3: Bob, you're sure you don't mind?
2: Run along, Kathy. It'll be a pleasure to hold the fort for you.
4: One thing, kid. Anybody asks you, don't start saying there's been trouble. It's all over. We don't want to start stampeding any of the Saturday night crowd. You got that straight?
2: No, I'm not even asking what the trouble is, am I? If it'll help Kathy out, that's all I have to know.
3: Thanks, Bob. I'll try to be back as fast as I can.
4: Let's go, Kathy.
3: Tipper, this must be real trouble. I can tell.
4: Oh, I wouldn't call it real trouble, Kathy. At least not for anybody but old Uncle Billy.
3: Uncle Billy? That poor old man isn't off on a bender again.
4: Old Billy's done all the drinking he's ever going to do. Well, we fished him out of the water in the Tunnel of Love about half an hour ago.
3: Out of the...
4: Drowned in the dark there in 2 feet of water. The doctors gave up trying to bring him around, and there's an ambulance waiting on the side alley to take him to the morgue.
3: Oh, Tipper. And you said there was just a little trouble.
4: We're all sorry about it, but, well, as Adam says, we've still got a Saturday night crowd here. Billy had to get blind drunk and go stumbling into the tunnel. Is that any reason for spoiling Saturday night for all the hundreds of customers here?
3: Is it the customers' feelings Adam is concerned about or the cash registers that wouldn't ring if this news got around?
4: Now, take it easy, kid. Take it easy. There's a cop over in the office. All he wants is to have Myra Laranda, you, and a couple of more of us back up what Adam told him about Billy always hitting the bottle and having a weak heart. Here, we can go in the side door. Duck that mob out in front.

0: Is this the man you knew as William Connery, Miss Owens?
1: Yes. We all knew him as Uncle Billy, officer.
0: Okay, name was Connery. We got that pinned down. Now, you didn't know him before he came here to do odd jobs around the park for Mr. Sadlick here?
1: No.
0: You don't know of any relatives he might have?
1: He never talked about any, at least not to me.
0: But you did know him pretty well. Your boss says you were kind of a favorite of the old man.
1: Yes, I always liked him.
0: Yeah, he got drunk every Saturday night regular, didn't he? Real drunk.
1: Billy never hurt anybody but himself. And if he did take a few drinks once in a while, I don't...
2: Just answer Officer Keogh's questions, Kathy.
1: Well, Adam, it's not fair with poor Billy lying there...
2: The officer has his report to make, Kathy, and he's only trying to confirm what we all know happened.
0: Yeah, thanks, Mr. Sadlick. The old guy could really tie one on, couldn't he, Miss Owens? Get so as he didn't know whether he was coming or going.
1: Yes, I've seen Billy with too much, officer, but I saw him about 2 hours ago when I went over to get something to eat, and I'm not sure he was drinking at all tonight.
0: What do you mean?
1: Well, he was worried about something he'd found. He started to ask me about it and then said I probably wouldn't know either. It was just some scrap celluloid he had in a blue tobacco can.
0: A blue tobacco can? Like this one?
1: Yes, I'm almost sure that's the can he had. And he didn't seem as if he'd been drinking.
0: Mr. Sadlick here tells me the can was empty when they found it on him after fishing him out of the water. You sure the old guy wasn't just kidding you, Miss Owens?
1: Well, of course, I don't really know whether it has anything to do with the...
2: Thanks very much, Kathy. You've confirmed what Officer Keogh wanted to know. If there are any minor loose ends, officer, your people can get to him tomorrow, can't they?
0: Well, I suppose I have got enough for this preliminary report, and... Seeing as we got the doctor's findings to back it up,
2: all squared away. The body can be moved out quietly to the morgue with no further trouble for anybody. All right, Kathy, you can get back to the shooting gallery now, and I'll let you know about the funeral plans when we get them worked out.

0: shall foretell your future, folks. Seventh daughter of a seventh daughter, I lift the veil that hides the days and nights ahead. Will you be rich? Will you be lucky in love? Will you be both? For 50 cents you can know. Not $50, not even $5.
1: Myra.
0: 50 cents, folks, for a preview of your own future.
1: Myra, can I see you for a second?
0: Oh, hello, Kathy. Honey, by the looks of this crowd, I've got all the time in the world. Sit down, make like a customer. Maybe that'll get him started.
1: No, I've got to get back to my stand, but... Well, there's something I want to ask you about Uncle Billy.
0: Oh, I didn't know you knew yet, Kathy. I was afraid you'd be broken up about
1: Myra,
0: him.
1: You remember last week after that second big mystery fire downtown, you were telling us something about scrap celluloid and paraffin wicks. Can you tell me again what it was you said about celluloid?
0: What's this got to do with old Bill Connolly?
1: That's what I'm trying to find out. Billy found some scrap celluloid somewhere earlier tonight, and he
0: said... Kathy, you're not trying to say you think old Uncle Billy was a firebug? Of all the people in the world who wouldn't go in for arson...
1: Myra, you said the firebug who's been setting those big downtown fires probably used celluloid and paraffin wicks. Celluloid because it burns fast and doesn't leave ash or odor, and paraffin wicks before that to get...
0: Kathy, child, have you lost your mind? Poor old Bill was drowned, not burned to death.
1: Thanks, Myra. I'll explain later. I've got to see Adam Sadlick again fast. Adam, you've got to call the police in again and clear the park.
2: Take it easy, Kathy. What's this all about?
1: I'm not sure now that Uncle Billy wasn't murdered. And if he was, I think I know why.
2: Hey, wait a minute. Where'd you get this wild idea?
1: You know the pipe tobacco Billy always used? Well, it doesn't come in a blue can.
2: All right, maybe it doesn't.
1: There was scrap celluloid in that blue can when Billy showed it to me, and that could mean that Billy found signs of that firebug getting ready to operate here. The same firebug who set those two big fires downtown last week. And Adam, if it is the firebug, and if he's out there somewhere in that crowd waiting for his chance to touch the place off...
2: Kathy, perhaps...
1: Oh, Adam, you will?
2: Tomorrow or Monday at the coroner's inquest, you can call us homicide, attempted arson, anything you like. And if the cops want to have another quiet look around, I'll cooperate all the way. But I know they won't find anything, so I'm not letting you go off half-cocked tonight.
1: You can't really stop me, Adam. I could phone the police right now and...
2: You haven't a scrap of evidence. Get back to your gallery, Kathy. Forget all this nonsense about a firebug being loose.
1: But there is a firebug loose. Loose and operating all through this area. You've seen about it in the papers yourself.
2: And I saw where a girl had herself tripless last night at the hospital over town. That mean I have to open an emergency maternity clinic here, next to the roller coaster?
1: Oh.
2: Now, the thing to remember, Kathy,
1: the thing I'll remember, Adam, is that I don't think Uncle Billy was drinking at all tonight. And he was trying to find out about that celluloid.

0: Hi, Kathy. That was a pretty long 10 minutes, but I took in $4.50 for you. $4.75, as a matter of fact, because I owe you a quarter for another clip I shot off myself. How's that for your new partner, huh?
1: Thanks, Bob. It was wonderful of you to stand by for me.
0: Well, it was a pleasure. You'll find the money there in the register, and if you want, I'll start replacing those clay pipes the last couple knocked off.
1: Thanks, but I think I'll be closing up the gallery now.
0: Closing up? It isn't past 10:30 yet.
1: I know, but there's something I have to do.
0: Hey, here, let me help you with those shutters. What is it you have to do all of a sudden, Kathy?
1: I have to find a man who may be somewhere in the park.
0: A man? I suppose I shouldn't ask about him,
1: This
0: but...
1: isn't anybody I know, Bob, or anybody I want to know. But if he's here, I have to find him.
0: Look, Kathy, cut me down if I'm out of line, but I was hoping you'd let me take you out for a while after you finished here tonight.
1: Oh, that's sweet of you, but not tonight.
0: Because of this man you've got to find.
1: There, that closes the place up. Yes, Bob, because of this man I've got to find. Or at least try to find.
0: I don't get it, Kathy. Didn't you say he was someone you don't know and don't want to know?
1: That's right. I think he's a pyromaniac.
0: A pyro...
1: Well, isn't that what they call a firebug, a man who likes to start fires?
0: Well, sure.
1: And but... what's more, I think he may be a murderer.
0: Oh, wait a minute, Kathy. We don't know each other very well yet, but if you think I'd let you or any girl go off alone in search of the kind of trouble you're talking about...
1: All right, then, Bob. You can come along with me if you want.
0: You really mean that?
1: Well, I'd probably need some help anyhow if I ever caught up with this man. And since Adam and Tipper Trask won't believe me...
0: Kathy, what's this all about?
1: Well, Bob, a harmless old man was drowned here tonight. And I think he was knocked out first or held under the water till it happened because I think he'd found a man putting celluloid or kerosene where it could threaten every building here in the park. And the thing I mean to find out is...

0: right, honey. If you have to know, I'll tell you. But I think you and this nice young man ought to be off dancing somewhere instead of plaguing me about arson wicks.
1: That's what I've been trying to tell Kathy, Madame Miranda, but she won't listen.
2: Just describe the wicks again for me, Myra. I want to be sure we'll know what they look like.
0: Well, you could call it a very fancy way of playing with matches, Kathy. You see, the idea of the thing is to give the firebug some clear getaway time before the fire actually breaks out.
2: Yeah.
0: If you took any kind of a lamp wick or a rolled up piece of cloth about, as long as this pencil, say, and soaked it in tallow or paraffin...
1: Or in bacon fat if you don't have any paraffin.
0: Well, yes, I suppose nearly any kind of grease would do. The thing to do, Kathy, once you have some wicks, is to time one or two samples for their burning time. Then you put a collar of matches in one end, sewing or taping them on, just barely enough to hold, so they'll pop out every which way when the wick burns up to the matches.
2: A lot of matches fastened on.
0: Mm-hmm, dozens of them. And then, if you set this wick near a pile of scrap celluloid or waste paper, somewhere under some dry wooden shelves or crates where the fire can get a good start...
2: Thanks, Myra. I'm pretty sure we'll know what to look for now.
1: I think if the guy exists, and if he did look in here earlier tonight, and if he had any kind of sense, he'd be miles away by now.
2: Bob, if our man thought the way normal people do, he wouldn't be what he is. Are you coming with me to have a look around the park or not?
1: I'll tag along till you give up, Kathy, and then I still think we ought to be reconsidering that late date I asked about.
0: Kathy... Want 50 cents worth of fortune-telling for free?
2: Oh, go ahead, Myra. Make fun of me some more.
0: No. No, honey, I'm not making fun of you now. I say, if you think you've got anything, go out and get some law in on it, whatever Adam says. If you don't, you could... Well, you could be taking on more than you bargained for.
2: Thanks, Myra, but I'm still going to have my look around.
1: We're going to have our look, Kathy. I told you, I've signed up for the duration, except just remember, there's supposed to be a mighty fine moon coming up around midnight.

0: folks. Hey, looky, buy your tickets by the strip. Thrills for young and old and every age in between. You can't take it with you, and who'd want to when it's Saturday night at Adam's Paradise? Hey, looky, folks. Hey, looky. Get right up and buy your tickets by the strip.
1: Bob, look at that man just over beyond the merry-go-round.
2: Where?
1: There. He's standing half-hidden by that poster board.
2: Oh, sure. I see him now. What's special about him?
1: But don't you see what he's doing? That's the hose outlet leading down from one of the three emergency water tanks in the park.
2: Well, he's trying to turn that thing on, isn't he?
1: Of course he is, and it's marked hands off as plainly as you could ask.
2: Well, why would he be...
1: He could be trying to drain off all the extra water pressure to hurt the firefighting later. Come on.
2: Wait a minute, Kathy. Shouldn't we wait and see
1: No, we got to stop him, Bob. Come on. What do you think you're trying to do, mister? Don't you know you're not supposed to fool around with those water tanks?
3: Well, what do you know? Are you folks thirsty, too?
2: Is that what you think that thing is, a drinking fountain?
3: I don't know what it is, except there ought to have some water in it. If they don't have any fountains around this
1: place...
3: They
1: have. There's one just over by the roller skating rink there.
3: Oh, well, thank you, little lady. Thank you. Didn't see how I was going to get this open without a wrench anyhow. You say it's over there by the skating rink?
1: Yes, you can see it from here, by those benches.
3: And so you can. Watch me go over and drink it dry.
2: Well, that lets him out, doesn't it, Kathy? He's heading straight for the drinking fountain.
1: Wait a minute, Bob. Let's watch him for a minute. He could have been making that up about me.
2: Oh, not that character, Kathy. Look at him. He's got a grip on the fountain now, and he's drinking away like a camel back from a 10-day desert run. He's really thirsty.
1: Yes, I admit it looks that way.
2: I'll tell you what, Kathy. We've been patrolling around now for nearly an hour. Let's have one ride on the roller coaster here before we start again, huh?
1: But we won't be able to watch people in the crowd from up there.
2: Well, you'll be able to see the whole park, and it'll give our feet a rest, okay? Just one ride?
1: Well, I suppose one ride won't lose us too much time.
2: Atta girl. Let's go.

0: having fun, Kathy?
1: Bob, I really think we should refasten these safety belts.
0: What, you want to take all the thrill out of it? Only real excitement on these is taking a chance.
1: Hang on, Bob. This drops away again, then takes a hard turn at the bottom.
0: Great, I'll just hang on to you, Kathy. This is the best breeze we've had all night.
1: Bob, let go of my hand or I can't hold the bar.
0: Okay, but what's wrong with no hands? Look, I'm not holding on.
1: Bob, you'll be thrown out of the car.
0: Watch me, I used to stand up in these things.
1: Bob, get out.
0: I can't hear you, Kathy, what'd you say?
1: Bob, don't lean against me, you'll push me out of the car. Get down.
2: Hey, now that's what you tore, I'll knock you down. You want to get yourself killed?
1: That man is right, Bob. Sit down, let me fasten this safety belt again. Here comes the last turn.
3: Oh, golly, Kathy, I do owe you an apology. I always get a kick out of these roller coasters, but I certainly didn't mean to be reckless about it.
1: I'm sure you didn't realize it, Bob, but you did almost have us in danger back there. At least you almost had me in danger. If that man behind us hadn't spoken up when he did,
3: For a couple of minutes there, I guess I was acting like a 10-year-old.
1: Bob.
3: What is it, Kathy?
1: Bob, I just noticed something. You see the back of the Tunnel of Love building over there?
3: Tunnel of Love?
1: The place where Uncle Billy's body was found. From the ground, I wouldn't have remembered how closely it backs up to the old House of Fun, but from up here on this platform, you can see that there's only a narrow alley between them.
3: I can see a lot of old wooden buildings all jammed together down there.
1: Oh, I should have realized it before. That House of Fun building's been closed for 2 seasons. And of course, it would be target number one for anybody who wanted to start a bad fire here.
3: Are we back on that again?
1: Back on it, Bob, and I think this time we may be near an answer. Come on, we're having a look inside there.

0: want to break into an old junk room like this?
1: Someone did. No longer ago than tonight. Well, you saw how that door nearest the tunnel of love had been forced open.
0: Well, if it hadn't been, we wouldn't have been able to get in ourselves. But I still don't see what anybody would be wanting in this dusty old barracks, except maybe some kids.
1: This is exactly the kind of a place the firebug would hope for.
2: Can't you see it, Bob?
0: See what?
1: Get a fire well started here and the whole park could go up before they got it under control.
0: Well, it's a fire trap, all right. I'll grant you that.
1: For an arsonist, it's even better than that, Bob. Almost anywhere else on the grounds, a fire might be noticed before it got very far. But here it could be roaring up before anybody even knew it was starting.
0: Look, Kathy, I didn't want to say this before because I was hoping you'd give up on this obsession after a
1: obsession?
0: While.
1: Obsession?
0: Yes, obsession. I was hoping you'd give up on it and we could go out tonight. But if you're going to waste the whole evening poking around in places like this...
1: What are you trying to say, Bob? That you think as the others do? That this is a crazy notion I have about Uncle Billy discovering the firebug at work here?
0: You keep saying firebug, Kathy. You think a man with courage and brains enough to burn up a whole warehouse or apartment building and get away with it is someone to brush off with a ridiculous name like that?
1: Bob, you wouldn't be defending a man crazy enough to do
0: I wasn't trying to defend him. I just think you ought to remember there might be two sides to everything.
1: Bob, you almost frightened me. You seem bent on taking this maniac's part. And a moment ago, you were denying that there could be any such man.
0: Kathy, I guess this is my night for arguing around in circles. All I really want is to get out of this place pretty soon and get started on our plain, old-fashioned Saturday night date. Just the two of us, with no complications at all.
1: But, Bob, I've almost enough now to prod Adam into action. This old house of fun broken into at the door nearest the back of the Tunnel of Love. And, Bob, look there.
0: What?
1: There where my flashlight's pointing. Isn't that a pile of scrap celluloid next to that stack of old empty crates?
0: Let's have a look.
1: Come on. Oh, Bob, it is. And look at all the old Excelsior crammed into these crates. This is where the fire was supposed to be started.
0: Oh, now, wait a minute, Kathy. This looks pretty careless here, I'll admit. But how do we know that Excelsior wasn't just some packing material for whatever came in the crates?
1: This celluloid was brought in here. There's never been anything like it around the park. This is where the fire was to start, Bob. All arranged and ready for the candle or the arson wick.
0: You know, Kathy, I guess this is the end of the trail. You've been the only one here at the park smart enough to suspect what was planned for tonight, and now you've nearly proved it all the way.
1: No, it won't be the end of the trail until we catch the firebug. But this means we can call the police in and get started. Adam will just have to forget his Saturday night business when we show him this.
0: Kathy, what makes you think your boss will even know about this?
1: Well, we'll go and tell him now, of course.
0: Will we?
1: Bob, what's the matter with you? Of course...
0: You don't think it'd be a pity to spoil what could be one of the best fires in years around here? All these old wooden buildings that'd go sky high in flames if just one little match were dropped here in the celluloid?
1: Bob, you've been the one all along.
0: Where'd you think you were going, Kathy?
1: Let go my wrist.
0: Wouldn't that be pretty foolish of me, Kathy, now that you know as much as you do?
1: You're the firebug. And you're the one who killed old Billy when he found you getting set up here.
0: That old fool came looking for trouble and he got it. I didn't mind about him, but I'm really going to be sorry about you, Kathy. I wasn't fooling before when I said that I'd go for you. Go ahead, scream your head off. With a couple of hundred women out screaming on the roller coaster and every ride in the park, do you think anyone's going to hear you?
1: You couldn't be crazy enough to think you could get away with two murders.
0: If I thought I could trust you, Kathy, I'd much rather take you along with me when I clear out of here. Oh, no, don't try to twist away again. I'd like to take you along, but I've learned there's only one person in the world I can depend on, and that's myself.
1: You wanted to push me out of the roller coaster. You knew even then that you'd have to try to get rid of me?
0: You happen to be the only one around here with bad ideas about that old watchman. It was my luck to find that out when all I'd actually looked you up for was to try for a date.
1: What's that you're taking out of your pocket?
0: A handy little device you heard badly described by our friend Madame Miranda.
1: An arson wick.
0: A much better one, I promise you, than any the old woman ever heard about.
2: This one will burn for exactly 9 minutes before it sets off the celluloid. Time enough for me to take care of you and get all the way out of the park before this building starts going up.
1: You really are insane, aren't you?
2: Call it different for most people, Kathy. As different as a smart wolf from a flock of tame, brainless sheep. Wait a minute now while I set this down here by the celluloid where I can get at it with one hand. Excitement happens to be my pleasure, Kathy. You and all the rest of the sheep are the ones who slave away and build the buildings. But I'm the lone wolf who can burn them down with one scratch of a match. Like this. Now I just get my 9-minute wick started.

0: Look, Adam, I don't care if you've got 600 or 6,000 customers milling around out there. I'm worried about Kathy.
1: Okay, we'll put a report to the office announcement on the amplifier. And I'll throw Tipper and all the spare hands we've got on it.
0: Thanks, Adam, but I want you to come out on this with me yourself. If you'd only listen to Kathy to start with
1: this... Okay, I'll trail along with you, Myra. Where'd you figure to start looking?
0: Well, I think there are just three places in the park where Kathy might not be able to keep everything under control.
1: Down by the water where the boardwalk's being repaired?
0: That's one. Or down the basement of the power plant. Or anywhere in the old house of fun.
1: Let's try the power plant first. If any trouble ever started there, it could be plenty bad.

0: 3 of the 9 minutes gone, Kathy. Made your mind up yet?
1: You haven't given me much of a choice, Bob.
0: It's all I can afford to give you. In 6 minutes, those matches will be popping off into the celluloid, and I've got to be out of here and a couple of miles away by then. Now, which way do you want it?
1: Just knocked out and left here to burn?
0: Or really dead before I go, if you don't like the idea of fire. I can make it fast and pretty painless. You'd keep from twisting while I use this knife.
1: I suppose there's no use of my time.
0: No. I can't take you with me, even if you pretended you wanted to play along. I know you'd turn on me the first chance you got.
1: Fire or your knife? Which would you take, Bob?
0: If that isn't even a choice. Of course, I'd take fire. If it came down to that, I wouldn't have to be knocked out either. Fire's the cleanest, purest thing in the world.
1: You still have time to put out that burning wick, Bob. And if you gave yourself up and took treatment, maybe you'd still have a chance.
0: I give the treatments. I don't take them. And that's all the time you get for stalling, Kathy. Now, is it the knife or do I tap you on the head?
1: Would you light me one final cigarette, Bob?
0: You said you hardly ever smoked.
1: I hardly ever get murdered. And don't all condemned people have a right to one last cigarette?
0: You won't have time to smoke it all the way.
1: Just to get it started. Then I'll leave the next move up to you.
0: You won't make a choice
1: between... Well, put the cigarette in my mouth and get your match lighted. After that, it's up to you.
0: Okay. There's your cigarette. And here's your match.
1: Thanks.
0: Kathy! You knocked that lighted match
1: right
0: into
1: the celluloid! And there goes your blaze! I had a schedule!
0: You crossed me! You crushed me!
1: Not finding those flames so clean and pure anymore, are you, Bob? Don't waste time trying to stamp it out. It's too late.
0: It's not too late to knock you right in the middle of that
1: fire.
0: Yes,
1: it is too late, Bob. Look behind you. See who's coming through the window. Adam! Adam, this way, Adam!
2: Okay, Kathy. Okay, we got him covered. All right, you, drop the knife and come out of there.
0: Nobody takes me alive, mister. Nobody.
2: Look out, Kathy, look out!
3: He's not going after her. He's running right back into the
1: fire. Bob, come back!
0: Nobody takes me, Kathy. Nobody!

0: Kathy. Kathy, honey, you're going to be all right now. The fire is under control.
1: Myra.
0: Yes, honey.
1: Did Bob get away?
0: No. No, Kathy. Bob finally caught up with enough fire to last him for keeps.

0: The Chase was created for the National Broadcasting Company by Lawrence Klieg. Tonight's script was written by Charles O'Neill. In tonight's cast were Patsy Campbell, Bill Lipton, Sidney Smith, Adelaide Klein, Jack Lloyd, and Walter Black. Next week, a disembodied voice dictates a story of love and murder on The Chase. The Chase was directed and transcribed by Dan Sutter. This is Arthur Gary speaking.
1: Three chimes mean good times on NBC. This Friday evening, Bob and Ray offer you a half hour of sparkling comedy, then Mario Lanza, lovely Giselle McKenzie, and Ray Sinatra in the orchestra spotlight your favorite songs on the Mario Lanza Show. 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
2: 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You just heard an episode of The Chase, which originally aired Thursday, August 14th, 1952, 74 years ago today, titled The Amusement Park. Here's an episode of Witch's Tale, which originally aired Wednesday, August 14th, 1935, 91 years ago today. Its title, The King Shark God.

The fascination of the eerie. Weird, blood-chilling tales told by old Nancy, the Witch of Salem, and Satan, her wise black cat. They are waiting for you.

108-year-old I be today. Yes, sir, 108-year-old. Well, Satan, tell these folks to douse their lights. That's it. Make it nice and dark and cheerful while you listen to our soothing little bedtime stories. Draw up to the fire and gaze into the embers. Gaze into them deep. And soon you'll see a boat that's coasting off the shores of the islands of Hawaii. Oh, Hawaii. Where the flowers are finest perfume and weeds are rankest poison. Where there's happiness and life and sunshine. And where there's darkness, fear and death. Hawaii, that's the setting for our pretty tale we calls the King Shark God.

0: Roy, just look at this bay we're coming into. 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Get out of that chair and look.
1: Oh, I'm more comfortable sitting here within reach of a drink. To me, that bay is just Mayo Kona Harbor, where we'll get off this boat and drive to Kohala. I've lived in these islands for 3 long years, you know.
0: Oh, if you spent a lifetime here, I wouldn't understand how you can be so bored. Why, this is God's country.
1: 10 to 1, you'll be fed up with the place before I was. Your capacity for enjoyment is handicapped by a lot of morals. While I, having no morals, have managed to keep a degree of interest. Thanks to the very pretty women here. Women and pineapples are two products for which Hawaii can't be beaten.
0: So I understand.
1: You'll be chump enough to only appreciate the pineapples. Lord, how time changes a fella. When you used to play hooky from school back in San Francisco, who'd ever have dreamt that you'd become a missionary? When I saw you step off the boat in Honolulu wearing a black suit and the Bible sticking from your pocket, I nearly dropped dead.
0: Well, I thought the clerical black would probably impress you with my new dignity, so wore it purposely and nearly roasted.
1: I noticed you lost no time in changing to white when we reached the hotel. Now you look like a human being again.
0: Thanks.
1: You know, I wonder if becoming a preacher hasn't just been a change of clothes for you. I wonder if you're not still a rowdy underneath.
0: Well, what about you? Ever since we had our reunion 3 days ago, you've tried to shock me with tales of your gambling and drinking and your love affairs. I wonder if that's not mostly pose, and if you're not still the good little boy you used to be in school.
1: No, I'm living now as I always wanted to live. I simply lacked the nerve to be myself back home where people knew me. Out here, nothing matters but to have a good time in the easiest way you can get it. I wonder how long it'll take those islands to bring out your real self as they brought out mine.
0: I think I've discovered my real self.
1: I wonder. When we were kids, you used to like the girls. Wait till we get to Kohala and you get an eyeful of my Irene. I'll bet she makes you forget you came here to save souls.
0: Your Irene?
1: Oh, no, don't prepare to get shocked. Everything's perfectly proper. Matter of fact, this girl's so straight-laced, I'm thinking of making her Mrs. Caldwell.
0: But you're planning to be married?
1: Mm-hmm. May I ask you to tie the knot for us?
0: You never mentioned this before. Oh, Roy, you were only fooling when you told me those wild tales of your dissipations. You were just trying to get my goat. Why didn't you tell me you were engaged?
1: Because I just made up my mind over this last bottle of rum. And I wasn't kidding about the other girls. This one simply got me going, so I'll do anything to get her. I go back to the States. Divorce won't be much trouble.
0: You mean you'd marry with divorce already in your mind?
1: You wouldn't expect me to go back to California married to a half-caste.
0: A half-caste?
1: Mm-hmm. But you'd never guess it in a million years to meet her. She's blonde as you are, speaks English like a Vassar scholar, and her name's Irene McGlynn. Yet her mother's a full-blooded Kanaka.
0: And you'd wreck her life by...
1: I'd only do what the average white man does when he's stuck in a backwoods native village for any length of time. Those who stay there, stay married. Those who go home alone. That's how Irene's father went. Only he'd been better off if he hadn't. He fell overboard before his ship cleared Mayo Kona Harbor, and a shark got him. They say old Kalima, that's Irene's mother, put a curse on him. The natives believe in such punk curses here. That means we'll dock in a few minutes. Come on, let's get our baggage together.
0: Yes, I'm anxious to get ashore and to Kohala.
1: Hey, you wouldn't tell Irene what I just said.
0: Do you think I'd allow you to harm anyone so horribly when it's in my power to prevent it? The moment we reach Kohala, I'm calling on that girl.
1: Hey, Whit, come back here. Whit,
0: take your hands away. Let me go.
1: No, you've got to listen. I didn't mean a word I said. It was a joke, Whit. Just a joke.
0: A joke?
1: Yes, to get your goat, to shock you. And you swallowed every word. I was only kidding. I'm mad about that girl. Look, I'm so much in love that I even carry a lock of her hair in my watch. And she keeps a lock of mine about her. I wouldn't do her any harm. I swear I was only kidding.
0: You could kid as you did about someone you'd really care for.
1: It was in rotten taste, I know. I wanted to shock you. Oh, I've been drinking too much today. The liquor made me forget I was going too far. Oh, you won't say anything to Irene when you meet her. Promise you won't.
0: I'm not sure you're telling me the truth, Roy.
1: Yes, I am honest. Like we used to say as kids, cross my heart and hope to die.
0: All right, I believe you.
1: Oh, I knew you would.
0: Oh, what are they shouting about back there?
1: Oh, guess they've sighted a shark.
0: Oh, where? I've never seen one.
1: Everyone's running toward the stern. If you want to look, come on.
0: Here. I see it.
1: Yeah, and it's a big one, a man-eater. What the natives call a man-child.
2: No, no. Dutch shark, no man-child. Dutch shark, come who alive.
0: What did that Kanaka say?
1: Oh, he corrected me. He said that the fish was no ordinary man-child, but Kamahualai, the king shark god.
0: King shark god?
1: Yeah, some of these dumb Kanakas worship sharks. Still do, I guess. Oh, they're full of crazy superstitions. Say, is that thunder?
0: Thunder?
1: Can't you hear it?
0: I don't hear a thing except those people about us.
1: Funny. I hear it. Now it's growing louder.
0: Roy, your face is white as a sheet. What's wrong?
1: I feel suddenly dizzy. Too much liquor, I suppose.
0: Now let me help you to a chair, old man.
1: Oh, no, I'm all right. You still don't hear any thunder?
0: No.
1: I wonder what's the matter with me.
0: Oh, you better sit down. Come on.
1: No. I wish that thunder had stopped roaring in my head. It's like a voice. A voice that's calling me. Calling from the water. Calling louder. Always louder.
0: Roy.
1: It is a voice that's calling. A voice I've got to answer.
0: Come back here.
1: Roy.
0: Stop that man. He's climbing on the rail.
3: Stop him.
1: Go on.
0: Roy.
1: I've got to answer.
4: And that was the last we saw of Roy, Dr. Rainey. Or of the huge shark. Just blood and ripping water.
5: Your introduction to Hawaii hasn't been a very happy one, Mr. Mason.
4: No, it all seems so beautiful. And then, Doctor, you saw a lot of Roy during the years he spent here in Kohala. Was the insanity that caused him to jump overboard a
0: sudden thing, or had you noticed indications that his mind was affected?
5: You think insanity was responsible for Roy's death?
0: Of course, it's the only explanation. I've told you how he acted just before.
5: He heard thunder that called him, you said?
0: Yes.
5: Mr. Mason, did Roy say anything to you about a woman?
0: Why, he mentioned a number of women.
5: Yeah, knowing his nature, I've no doubt of that. But did he speak of a particular girl here in Kohala, a half-caste girl named Irene McLean?
0: Yes.
5: Is he planning to play her some sort of a dirty trick?
0: What? Why do you ask that?
5: Because Irene McLennan's father jumped off a boat for no apparent reason when he planned to play a dirty trick on Irene's mother. And a shark got him just as one got Roy Caldwell.
0: Roy told me that story. The coincidence hadn't occurred to me before.
5: There have been several coincidences connected with the McLennans. Before Roy, two other young white men who were interested in Irene met mysterious deaths in shark-infested waters.
0: What are you driving at, Doctor?
5: Mr. Mason, only 160-odd years ago, this land was unknown to white men and what we call civilization. No, with help from the Chinese and Japs, we've done a lot to it in a short time. May heaven forgive us. But we haven't yet destroyed all that was here before we came.
0: I'm afraid I don't understand you.
5: And you won't until you learn these islands for yourself. I think you're a human being in spite of your black broadcloth. Take an old sinner's advice and keep away from Irene McLennan.
0: I'm here in Kohala to preach the gospel, Doctor, not to become interested in any woman.
5: Stick to those principles and you'll be all right. Otherwise, do you know what taboo means?
0: It's a native word that means forbidden.
5: Exactly. I'm going to tell you what Roy Caldwell knew and didn't heed. This girl's mother is an Hawaiian. She's a priestess of the old gods and the old order which our civilization has only touched. The man she loved gave her cause to hate his race. And the Kanakas say Irene, her daughter, is taboo to white men.

0: May I say how much I enjoyed your sermon, Mr. Mason?
1: Miss McGlennon, I'm so glad to see you.
0: I'm flattered that you remember me. We've only met once before, you know, when you and Dr. Rainey brought me the news about poor Mr. Caldwell.
1: I hope you've recovered from the terrible shock of that news.
0: Your inspiring sermons have helped me to forget. I felt as though you talked directly to me from the pulpit.
1: I have. You haven't been out of my mind a single moment since I met you. I mean, when I've seen you and your mother in church, I hoped I could help you forget poor Roy.
0: I understand. Well, you haven't met my mother, have you?
1: No.
0: Mother, will you come here?
2: Yes, we come.
0: This is Mr. Mason, Mother.
2: How you do?
1: I'm very happy to know you, Mrs. McGlennon.
2: My name, Kalima.
0: Mother prefers to be called by her Hawaiian name.
2: Yeah, Kalima.
1: I see. Perhaps Miss McGlennon, you also...
0: Oh, no. My native name would be a little difficult for strangers to pronounce. It's Kanahiawayo.
1: Oh, that's such a beautiful name. I'd like to call you Kanahiawayo when I cease to be a stranger.
0: Well, to advance our friendship, won't you visit Mother and me some evening?
1: I'd love to.
0: Well, how will this coming Thursday be? You'll have dinner with us?
1: Thursday will be splendid.
2: Good. Come Tuesday.
1: Thank you, Mrs. McGlennon.
2: Me Kalima.
1: Oh, yes, of course. Excuse me.
0: Now we must be going, Mother. For here comes Dr. Rainey. Take Mr. Mason away.
3: Good morning, Mason. Hello, Irene. Aloha, Kalima.
0: Good morning, Doctor. Goodbye till Thursday, Mr. Mason.
2: Yeah, till Thursday.
1: I'll be there early.
3: Yeah, what's this about Thursday? You folks inviting the new minister to dinner or something?
1: Yes, Doctor.
3: Well, that's great. Nothing like getting a free feed when you can. If you and your mother don't mind, Irene, I'll come along, too, and have one.
0: Why, we should be delighted to have you, of course.
3: I knew you'd say that. Glad you made it Thursday, though. That's my only free evening this week.
0: We shall expect you both. Come, Mother.
3: Goodbye, Irene. Aloha, Kalima.
2: Aloha.
1: Goodbye.
0: Till we meet again, Mr. Mason.

0: What? I really hadn't noticed.
1: Oh, you're staring after her like a lost sheep because she and her mother have become such good parishioners of yours, I suppose. That's right, my boy. Always keep an eye on the customers.
0: I still don't...
1: I don't like this sudden religious fervor. Old Kalima's especially. You're the only unattached white man in Kohala now. It almost looks as though she wished you to become interested in Irene.
0: Oh, that's nonsense. The same kind of nonsense you tried to make me believe about Roy Caldwell's death. Please drop the subject, Doctor. You've harped on it ever since the day I met you.
1: And my harping hasn't done a bit of good.
0: Well, did you expect to convince me with your wild theory that old Hawaiian woman has caused four men to be killed by sharks? If it were possible for her to have such an impossible power, do you think I'd believe she or her daughter would harm anyone after I watched them in church every Sunday for a month? Anyone so sincere in their worship of God as those two women can have no treachery inside their hearts for men.
1: So you think they and the other natives in your congregation really worship our white God? Really believe as you do?
0: I don't think, Doctor. I'm positive.
1: All right, I'll say no more. Irene and her mother must have forgotten something. They're coming back here.
2: Oh, Mr. Mason, when we invited you for dinner, Mother and I made a very foolish mistake. Thursday is the one evening of the week we shall not be free. Oh, I'm terribly sorry, Dr. Rainey. You said you were engaged on every other night, didn't you?
1: Yes.
2: Will you come on Wednesday, Mr. Mason?
0: Well, that will suit me splendidly.
2: Now, goodbye again, Mr. Mason, and Dr. Rainey.
0: Goodbye, Miss McLennan.
3: Hello.
0: Goodbye, Mrs. Kalima.
1: Goodbye. Sorry I'm so busy Wednesday.
2: The doctor knows we don't want him, Mother.
3: You no matter. The young Heoli already look at you with longing eyes.
2: But his eyes look differently than other men's have looked. His eyes seem good.
3: White men never good. I teach you that.
2: Yes, they're all bad, like my father.
3: And like your father and the others. We give this man to Kamaholahi.
2: Yes, to Kamaholahi, the king shark god.

0: Good night, Kanahawe.
1: It's time I taught you to say aloha. Don't you like our custom of using the same word for parting as we do for greeting? It seems to make the parting shorter.
0: Nothing can make separation from you seem short.
1: You see me every evening.
0: That's not enough. It's nearly 2 months since I came first to call on you. Yet it seems like yesterday. I never dreamed anyone could know such happiness as I found with you.
1: I'm glad you've been happy. Now I must go in.
0: No, don't go yet. There's something I want to tell you. Something I wanted to say for weeks, but lacked the courage to put it into words. Now.
1: You must tell me another time. My mother is waiting.
0: No, now I've started. I must finish before I lose my nerve again. Irene, I love you.
1: Don't say such things.
0: You don't care for me?
1: Don't ask me questions now. Come tomorrow night and we'll talk. Now I must go.
0: I won't let you go. You do care for me. I see it in your eyes. Oh, Irene, say you'll be my wife. Say that you'll marry me.
1: Tomorrow. Tomorrow. I must go in.
0: Irene.
1: Aloha.
2: Why do you weep?
1: Mother, I thought you'd gone to bed.
2: Why do you weep?
1: No reason. Just because I'm tired, I guess.
2: Hmm. Did you do what I say tonight?
1: No, not yet. Oh, you must give me time.
2: I have already given you time. Too much time. Come, I will. Have you fallen in love with this white man that you must kill?
1: Oh, Mother.
2: Oh, you fall in love with this white man?
1: No.
2: That is well. It would be danger for one taboo. Very danger for a peace test of calm or lie. There must be no more delay. The king shortcut has hung it long. Tomorrow we must have another sacrifice.
1: Oh, tomorrow is so soon.
2: Tomorrow is very late.
1: Tomorrow?
2: Tomorrow.
0: Darling, I won't let you stop me as you did last night. I love you. I want you for my wife.
1: Oh, don't say such things. And don't look at me like that.
0: My dear.
1: Don't look at me like that, I say. Can't you realize that I'm a half-caste? My hair's as yellow as yours. My skin's white. But I'm a brown savage underneath. A brown savage. Why don't you gaze at me as all others of my father's race have done? As an inferior, a female animal. As something they can take and break. Don't look at me gently. Don't be different from the rest. Oh, I want to hate you.
0: You poor dear. I don't care what your blood is. I only know I love you.
1: You don't know what you're saying.
0: You poor dear. I don't care what your blood is. I only know I love you.
1: You don't know what you're saying. You must go away and never see me again.
0: You don't want me to go away. You love me.
1: Yes. Yes, I love you.
0: That's all that matters.
1: Then in the morning, you must take me to Honolulu. We'll be married there and take the first steamer for San Francisco.
0: You mean leave Kohala?
1: Yes. And Hawaii forever.
0: Forever?
1: It's our only safety, yours and mine.
0: Safety?
1: Oh, don't question. Just do as I ask. Please. Oh, please.
0: I don't understand, but I'll do anything you wish.
1: I'll try to explain later. Now take me home. I'll meet you at the dock tomorrow at 10. A boat's leaving for the mainland then. But you must tell no one of our plan.
0: You mean except your mother?
1: No, my mother, least of all.
0: You don't want your mother to know?
2: My daughter, Jo.
1: Mother.
0: Mrs. McGlennon.
2: Me, Kalima.
1: You're hiding behind those palm trees, listening.
2: It is a warm night. I walk on beach. You come talk. I hear.
1: Oh.
2: Mr. Mason, my daughter make joke to you. She no want to leave Kohala. But tomorrow, you go boat to Honolulu. Bring back wedding ring from there. Then you see my here.
1: Mother, you mean you'll let us be married?
2: I'll let. After Mr. Mason come back Honolulu. But Mr. Mason be away from you all day on trip. You'll be less lonely for him. Before he go, you take one lock your future husband hair.
0: A lock of my hair?
1: No. Don't let her have a single hair from your head. Don't let anyone have one.
2: Then I will.
1: I won't let you.
2: You will take.
1: No.
2: You haka kahuna kamaho alai.
1: Kamaho alai.
0: Irene. Kalima. I don't understand.
1: My My mother has just reminded me of an old Hawaiian belief that the soul and life dwells equally in all parts of the body. If you leave a lock of your hair with me, it would be as though I had you with me tomorrow, even though you're away in Honolulu.
0: I've heard about that nation. I'd be glad to give you a lock of my hair, Irene. It's a rather pretty idea for people who are in love. But I really can't approve of any pagan superstition about it.
2: I cut the hair.
1: No, I cut it. Cut it carefully.
2: Now you have.
1: And I shall keep it safe.
2: Yeah, very safe. For this lock of white man's hair, it means a white man's life.

0: I won't go with you any further. I won't go where that monster shark is swimming.
1: Come.
0: No. No. Oh, Mother, please.
1: Come. Come, Ahoalai, call.
0: I hear his voice. I go to him. Oh, but don't make me do this thing tonight. Oh, don't.
1: We stand by his sacred water now. I tell we hear. Oi, kohana lai akua. Oi, kamaho lai akua. Look, he come.
0: Oh, I can't look at him swimming there.
1: He thin. Kamaho lai hungry. You know our food he like for long.
0: You can't make me give him this man's life. He's not like other white men. This one is good.
1: No white man good. Kamaho lai hungry. Give.
0: No, I will not give this white man's life.
1: You will not give life. You only give lock of hair to God in water.
0: No, Mother, please.
1: Quick, come home, lie, speak. He tired of waiting.
0: I won't give it to him. I don't believe any more he is a god. He's just a monster, savage shark. That's all you are, a savage shark.
2: Come home, why?
0: I won't be frightened. The voice of a god's not speaking. That's only natural thunder. You, my mother, have taught me to fear this thing. You made me his priestess when I was a baby. Taught me his evil worship because my father had left you and you wanted revenge on his race. But I'm of my father's blood as well as yours. I don't believe in your shark god anymore. I don't believe.
1: If you do not believe, what harm can lock of hair in water do?
0: I have believed so long.
1: Yeah, and will believe until you die. Give lock of hair.
0: No, I've helped you send other men to death. But this beast can't have the one I love.
1: You give King Shark good lock of hair. Or I kill your white man with knife.
0: Mother!
1: You!
0: Here, Mother. I give you a lock of hair to kill your god. A lock of hair. A life.
1: Yellow hair. White man's hair. I give Kamaho a life. I throw it in the water. As you take the part, so take the whole. As you take the hair, so take the life. Come, whole lie, take.
0: Oh, have pity. Have pity.

0: her life gone all alive.
1: Yes, you gave him my life, and now he comes to claim the sacrifice you pledged him. And now I go to pay your debt of hate.
0: My daughter, come back. Come, the higher will.
2: Irene, Irene.
3: Keep her off the dump.
2: Irene! Ow!
0: Daughter, my Kanahaya whale. Oh, my Kanahaya.

0: that of Satan. You folks come see me next week on my birthday, and we'll have another pretty aunt a spinny.
1: You just heard an episode of Witch's Tale, which originally aired Wednesday, August 14th, 1935. 91 years ago today, titled The King Shark God. 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

For 22 years, I was without trouble. I got along with people. They liked me. They called me Smiley. Because that's the way it was with me. My eyes, I mean. Laughing, the way I always was inside. And then I had this thing with a woman. And the laugh went out of my eyes and out of my insides. That's when I learned a thing or two, especially about women. That's when I learned that some women don't even have the right to live. It was on my day off and sort of late at night. And I was just walking along the street, not going anywhere in particular or even thinking anything much. Just sort of whistling to myself and walking along the street.

0: What do you want?
1: Well, me? Why, nothing. Nothing at all.
0: You've been following me.
1: Oh, no, I haven't been following you.
0: What are you looking at me that way for? What are you looking at me and smiling that way for?
1: Why, I just naturally smile at everybody, lady.
0: Away! Don't come near me!
2: Oh! Shut up!
3: Oh! Hey!
2: Shut up!
1: That was when the cop grabbed me, and they threw me into jail because she lied about me. She said I was bothering her. She said I hit her. She said I was staring at her. She said I was following her. Probably going to rob her. And they all believed it, too. They didn't say so, but they were all thinking about those women that got killed lately. I know. So they believed the woman. And about my hands. They didn't believe that either. They thought it was funny about my hands. About hands nobody understands. Nobody.
4: The defendant will rise. Gerald Smythe, do you have anything to say before this court pronounces sentence?
1: Well, I'm a decent man, Judge. I got a job. I'm a decent working man. I didn't follow her. I didn't hit her. I didn't do anything she says.
4: The jury has disagreed with you, Mr. Smythe. You say you have a job?
1: Oh, yes, sir.
4: What kind of a job?
1: I'm a dishwasher.
4: Dishwasher? Let me see your hands.
1: Sure. Oh, they're nice. I keep them that way.
4: Order, please. Order. Order.
1: They're
4: yes.
1: long.
4: Yes, I see.
1: They're long and smooth and white. I keep them this way.
4: Mr. Smythe, you'll find that lying does not help you in this court. Your hands may be, indeed are, everything you say. But they are certainly not the hands of a working man, least of all a dishwasher. I sentence you to 2 years and 6 months in the county prison.
1: I didn't blame the judge. I was there in the first place because of the woman. Only because of her, and I worked out my time with my hands. My hands are still long, but they're not smooth. They're not white. They're not pretty anymore. It was November when I got out. Cold. Cold outside, and I was cold inside. I had no place to go except back to the Busy Bee Cafe in Curly. All the way back to town, I thought of Curly. His hands weren't like mine. They were short and stubby, but golly, they were good. The way he used them, I mean. Whatever he was doing. Slapping pie dough, handling a side of beef, or choking the life out of a chicken. He was purely good. I walked into the kitchen. And there he was working. He didn't see me because I was behind him, but after a while he must have felt me because he jumped like he was shot.
5: What do you want?
1: I want my job back.
5: You want your... Smiley. Good Lord, man, I didn't know...
1: Yeah, Curly, it's me. How about that job?
5: Remember, you ran out on me once.
1: I drew a blank.
5: Yeah, you sure drew a big one. Hey, you look different somehow, Smiley. I don't... Wait a minute, your face, your eyes, they changed, Smiley. Well, what did you do, quit laughing?
1: You might say that. You purely might. I changed. My hands, too. See? They're better, huh?
5: Yeah, they're not the same either.
1: Hey, remember how you used to ride me about the hot water? And how I even bought rubber gloves once? Well, look. Look, Curly. Hot water. That's hot. Now watch.
5: Hey, you fool. That's pure steam. What are you trying to do? Kill yourself?
1: Just proving I'll keep the water hot. I don't need to worry about my hands now.
5: Yeah, well, look, you better have something to eat now. We'll talk about hot water later.
6: Say, Curly, where are the... Well, Laughing Boy is back. Where you been, honey? Off on the bum? What's the matter with your happy friend, Curly? One of us hateful women take him over the high road? Well, why didn't you say something, one of you?
5: Smiley don't feel good, Cookie. Now, you better get back in front. We might get a customer.
6: You don't want me around. That's all right with me.
5: Smiley, what's with you? You haven't changed that much, have you? You and Cookie used to be...
1: She reminds me of a dame.
5: Why not? She is a dame.
1: I've been in jail, Curly.
5: Oh?
1: A dame sent me there.
5: Yeah?
1: I don't like dames, Curly. I don't like dames. I tried to tell him about it, but I knew I couldn't make him understand. Still, I couldn't get it out of my mind. It was there while I was talking to him. While he was taking me up to his room to show me where I could stay. All the time, it was there for good now. I knew that.
5: Well, here we are, fella. Home. And there's the extra bed I was telling you about. Yeah, be it ever so humble, this is it. Now, look, kid, you've had a rough ride. You stay here with me as long as you want. Get some rest, and we start fresh, huh? Hey, maybe you want to be a fry cook now, huh?
1: Oh, thanks. Hey, maybe if you could teach me to use my hands the way you do, maybe I can learn to use them right.
5: Hey, you betcha. Now, you forget what's happened, kid, and we get to work. Check? It's all over.
1: Maybe it is, and maybe it isn't. Look here. Out there on the street.
5: Hey, you know, kid, this housing pitch is rough. If you're looking for scenery, you ain't gonna get it here.
1: What do you see out there?
5: See a view that's worth just about 1/10 what I pay for it. It stinks.
1: Oh, I don't mean that. You see that dame?
5: Yeah?
1: You know something about her, Curly?
5: Huh?
1: She could get dead.
5: Huh?
1: There's maybe 1,000 windows around here, and a bullet from any one of them would get her dead. And it'd be pretty hard to find out who did it.
5: Oh, now, look, kid, you don't like women, and I don't blame you, but you can't go around putting slugs in people, even dames. That'd pay off like keeping your water too cool did. Only you'd get more than any 2.5 years.
1: Yeah. But all I'd have to do is raise the window, aim, and a dead dame.
5: Get away from that window. I don't know about you. I just don't know. What's the matter with you, Smiley?
1: I told you, I just don't like dames. Curly's face was as white as a clean apron. He was mad a little and scared, but I still couldn't explain to him what it took me 2.5 years to figure. That a man works hard, and when he works, he's got some pay coming. All the time I was in jail, I knew I wasn't about to get a nickel for all the work of digging and shoveling and laying concrete. And the one thing I was proud of was ruined. My hands. And I figured to collect some pay for that work. Even if it was the last thing I ever did. And I figured it out good. Just what the pay ought to be. One woman. One dead dame. I couldn't explain it to Curly. I guess I didn't have to. He thought I was nuts. Anyway, he drove me like a slave, but I didn't mind. I was learning.
5: Yeah, let's see. 2 apple, 1 peach. Yeah, better make it 2. 2 coconut, 1 chocolate. Yeah, well, what we got, that ought to hold them. Hand me those peaches, Smiley.
1: Oh, sure, Curly. Here you are.
5: Yeah, thanks.
1: Boy, oh, boy. Gee, Curly, the way you handle things.
5: Yeah, what do you mean?
1: Well, the way you pour fruit from that can, and the way you're putting the rim on that pie crust, and the way you knead the dough, and... Oh, you know how to use your hands.
5: Smiley, your hands are the most important things you got in the kitchen. You got to learn to squeeze hard, and you got to know just when to use the most delicate touch. Yeah, hands are important.
1: Oh, I wish I could use mine the way you use yours, Curly. Oh, you're good.
5: Well, it takes a long time, Smiley, but yeah, you'll learn. Your hands got strong when you were up. What I mean is, you'll learn how to use it.
1: Yeah, I get along all right, only...
5: Only what?
1: Cookie.
5: Oh, you're letting that dame get you down? Oh, forget it.
1: I wish she was gone, Curly. I'm afraid...
2: Good morning, gentlemen. The world can now be fed. Lovely Cookie has arrived.
5: You better get that front end lined up, chicken. It's time to open.
2: Sure. Oh, Smiley, honey. Smiley, say hello to the pretty lady.
1: Beat it.
5: Smiley. Okay, Cookie, take off.
2: But Curly, Smiley didn't say good morning. My day will be ruined.
1: Nuts.
3: Well, there, ain't that a whip?
5: Look, Cookie, why don't you leave the kid alone? He had a tough time. He doesn't feel good.
2: Why doesn't he smile anymore? That's all. Just let him smile.
5: Well, the last time he smiled at a dame, he picked up a fistful of scratch at the county farm. You remind him of it. He quit smiling.
2: Oh, was that so? Well, I'm used to being treated like a human, see? And just because a guy is nuts...
5: All right, Cookie, get to work.
2: Okay, but you just remember now, one of these days we're going to have a showdown. It'll be either him or me.
5: Take it easy.
2: You just remember, someday it'll be either him or me.
1: I heard what Cookie said. I stood right outside the door and heard her. Someday it'll be him or me. There was a weight like a two-story building in my stomach, and my hands were going open and shut, open and shut. I knew she was right. Me or her.
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7: And now, Roma Wines bring back to our Hollywood soundstage Loreen Tuttle as Cookie, Sidney Miller as Curly, and starring Donald O'Connor as Smiley, who continues a narrative well-calculated to keep you in suspense.
1: It added up. I was going to get my pay. But now it wasn't just some dame, sometime. It was a particular dame. Cookie. And soon. When I went inside, my hands were still going like that, open and shut, open and shut. And all day, I just watched Curly and the way he used his hands. His technique, as he called it. The way he squeezed when he had to. It was so important, the technique, I mean. You had to squeeze just right. Just right.
5: Hey, Smiley, what are you doing, huh?
1: Well, I'm just squeezing mashed potatoes out of this bag.
5: Huh?
1: Making designs like you do on cakes.
5: Well, that's great, great. What kind of design do you call that?
1: Oh, it's just a hand, I guess.
5: A hand? Oh, brother, that hand couldn't do much. Look how fat you got it up at the thumb.
1: Oh, that, I guess I squeezed too hard.
5: Smiley, you'll be all right, kid. You stay with it.
2: Well, Lassie boy's growing up. Is little Smiley going to be a pastry cook?
5: All right, lay off the kid, Cookie. I told you.
2: I know, Curly, and I told you. Let the boy take care of himself.
1: Yeah, Curly, take it easy. It's all right now.
5: Well, how do you like that?
1: It's all right.
2: Gee, are we going to be friends now, Smiley?
1: Well, we can try. How do you like this design, Cookie?
2: That? Oh, well, it's okay. What is it?
1: It's a hand.
2: A hand?
5: Yeah, handy,
1: Coach. Sure, you see, these are the fingers here.
2: They're awful long for fingers.
1: Oh, I don't know. See, look at my hand. My fingers are long.
2: Yeah, they are.
1: It's just that you don't notice. People don't notice dishwashers' hands. That's why I'm going to be a fry cook and a pastry cook. And they won't be cracked and dirty like they are now. They'll be soft and strong, too. Soon as I get to be a cook.
2: Sure. Sure they will, Smiley.
5: Well, now that you two are lovey-dovey, how about breaking it up, huh? I want to get home.
2: You mean you really go home when you're through here?
5: Of course. Where do you go?
2: Oh, lots of places. Tonight I got a date with Johnny Mack, the singing sensation out of the Natural Pass. I got to go out there and meet him.
5: The Natural Pass?
2: Yeah. That's the joint at 7-Eleven Green Grove. 7-Eleven Natural Pass.
5: Yeah, yeah, yeah.
2: Get it?
1: What kind of guy is he? You gotta go to him.
2: Oh, he's working. He can't come in here.
5: Yeah, he must have appeal.
2: You ain't kidding, brother.
5: How do you get out to the joint? You hitchhike?
2: You kidding? I take a bus to the end of the line, call a cab from the drugstore, and go on out. Class.
5: Well, how about that, Smiley? Class yet?
1: Yeah, I guess the crooner would rate it.
5: Yeah, sure. Well, you better get that front end cleaned up, Cookie, if you're going to meet Johnny Songbird.
2: Oh, I guess I better. Boy, on the day I quit slinging hats.
1: And have a good time, Cookie. Have a good time. It would all depend on why you quit slinging hash. Being glad about it, I mean. When an idea puts a saddle on your brain and starts riding it, it's purely funny how many other ideas it picks up. Like Cookie going to the natural pass. It just fit in with everything. I quick finished my work and told Curly I had something to do and took off like a kid on the last day of school. You know, sort of slow until I got outside. And then I wanted to whoop and jump up and down like I had springs instead of muscles. I couldn't do all that, but I could walk fast, and I did. I went up to the room and got my money and changed clothes. And then I went down and rented a car and drove out to the end of the bus line. I stopped and waited. I guess I waited an hour and a half watching all the buses, hoping that that dame wouldn't cross me up. She didn't.
2: Who is it?
1: It's me, Smiley.
2: Oh, what are you doing out here?
1: Well, I just wanted to get out of town for a while, so I rented a car. When I get out here, I remembered what you said about coming out. I thought I'd just wait for you.
2: Oh, Smiley, honey, you got more stalls than Santa Anita. I bet you planned it, didn't you? You could be a sweet guy, you know that.
1: Oh, come on, I'll take you to the club. How far is it?
2: About a mile and a half.
1: Let's go.
2: You could be a sweet guy.
1: Hmm?
2: Guess I added you up wrong.
1: It's possible.
2: You're a funny guy, Smiley.
1: You think so?
2: Yeah, I don't quite get you.
1: You're making cracks again.
2: No, I'm serious. No. You don't smile like you used to, and usually you seem so... Well, anyway, I didn't expect this from you.
1: I lost the smile, I guess. Maybe for good.
2: And the way you're always talking about your hands.
1: What about my hands?
2: Well, you make like they're the most important things in the world.
1: And they're not, is that it?
2: Well, according to how you look at it. Oh, now look, Smiley, no passes.
1: No, no passes. I wanted to hear this. You said...
2: Why, nothing. I just said a button's got your hands.
1: I remember, huh? You said they aren't important.
2: Well, not exactly. They're kind of nice. Form good, if you know what I mean, but after all, they're just hands like anybody else's.
1: No. Uh-uh. They're good hands. And since I came back, I've learned how to use them right.
2: Yeah, Smiley, yeah. But they're more important things than hands.
1: Yeah?
2: Yeah. Women, for instance.
1: Women. That's a laugh. Cookie, do you know why my hands are rough and red now? Do you know why I don't smile? Women.
2: Ah, Smiley, I've been around. I don't know how you feel. Well, golly, if women aren't important, what are they?
1: Cookie, there's only one way to find out if hands are more important or if a woman is. You have to make the test, Cookie.
2: Huh?
1: What's more important?
2: You said no passes, Smiley.
1: I'm not passing, Cookie. I'm not passing. I mean this.
2: Now, wait a minute. Wait a minute. Take it easy. Smiley! Oh, Smiley!
1: Women.
2: Smiley, what are you
1: more important. I'll show you what's important. Women!

0: Payday. For 2 years in jail, one dead day. The whole world changed. For a minute, my hands were going open and shut like this. My technique was perfect. Absolutely perfect. They weren't satisfied, my hands, but they'd have to get used to it. All I wanted inside like was payday, and this was the day. I looked around to be sure no cars were coming, and I took her out of the car and dragged her into the bushes, where she wouldn't be found for a while, and I left her there. I felt good. Purely good. Like I'd worked very hard for something and finally got paid. All debts were paid, everybody. Including Smiley was even with the world. It was wonderful. Just plain wonderful. The only thing was, I couldn't tell Curly, because even though he'd understood the technique part of it, the rest of it was something he wouldn't get. But could he have seen me use my hands, he'd have been proud. I know it. I took the car back to the U Drive. I paid the man, collected my deposit, and went home. It was still early. Curly was up.
1: Hi. Where'd you go, kid?
0: Oh, just around. I got some fresh air. I didn't think you'd be up.
1: Oh, sure. Stay late. Well, maybe I better get to bed, though. Big day tomorrow.
0: Okay, I'll be with you in a minute.
1: Hey, you know, Smiley, I've been thinking you should maybe move over to the stove.
0: Well, swell. I won't have to work in hot water anymore.
1: Is that hot water? Oh, no. I'll get another pearl diver and you can come over with me. Hey, look at you.
0: What's the matter with me?
1: Nothing. I just noticed you're making with the eyes again, the way you used to. Now, what's happened, fella?
0: Oh, I don't know. I didn't think about it. Why?
1: Well, this is wonderful. Hey, I'll bet Cookie will be surprised to see you.
0: Cookie?
1: Yeah, sure, one of her beefs is you don't smile. Dames don't like you, grouchy. Oh, wait till she sees this.
0: Yeah.
1: Could be at this time tonight.
0: How do I know?
2: Mr. Smith live here. Oh, you're him. Hello, Mr. Smith.
0: Smythe, not Smith.
2: I'm from the U Drive. When you brought the car back tonight, you left this pocketbook in it. Had 15 fish in it. I thought the lady might want it.
0: Oh, yeah. Thank you very much.
2: Forget it. Come see us again.
1: Hey, what's this? A U Drive getting a dame's purse? Boy, you were on the town, weren't you?
0: Yeah, I guess so. I'll give it back tomorrow.
1: Who is she? Do I know her?
0: Just a dame.
1: Ah, well, at least she could make you smile again.
3: Come on, I'll turn out the light. Let's get some sleep.
1: Yeah. Yes, sir, Smiley.
3: Yeah, you're doing all right.
1: You stick to your work and we'll make a real team. Remember the technique. Hey, Smiley, will you answer me something now?
0: Well, sure, Curly. What is it?
1: What happened to that crazy idea you had when you got out of the pokey? Remember you were telling me how you could put the blast on a dame and you... Hey, Smiley. Hey, look at me. Smiley, you didn't... Nah, that's crazy.
0: What, Curly?
1: I always said you had to be whacked up to get in the restaurant business. I'm just proving it. I thought for a minute you would... Oh, my nuts.
3: Oh, boy, this bed feels good. I really need to sleep.
1: Yeah, imagine me thinking you'd be crazy enough to bump the dame.
3: Good night, Smiley.
0: Good night, Curly.
3: Yeah.
0: Good night. Sweet dreams.
1: Hey, what are you doing? Hey, cut it out, Smiley. What are you... I take your hand off my face.
3: Hey, stop it. Smiley, what are you doing? What are you doing, Smiley?
0: Oh, I didn't mean to do that. I hadn't planned on it at all. I didn't want to hurt Curly. He was my friend. We were going to go places together, him and me. I was learning his techniques. And then I got scared and I did that. All on account of a woman. Every bit of it. It was a woman who started it. If it hadn't been for her, I wouldn't have had to show my hands to that judge. And he wouldn't have had to look at him. And maybe he wouldn't have set me up. My hands. Look at them. They're back in condition. I've had over 6 months to sit here and do nothing. Just watch Pop out there pace up and down. He's been keeping track of the days for me. He told me this morning, 2 more days, son.
4: Two more days. Just two more days. I wish it was longer. My hands are so pretty again. And they're strong. And they got a lot of technique. If I was out there, no telling what I could do with hands like these.

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2: 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We call it Give Me Liberty. 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

0: I embezzled $250,000. I want you to know that needed brains, planning, patience. I devoted 3 years of my life to the trick, and I got away with it. $250,000. Well, of course, they caught me very easily. But they couldn't find the money. I wouldn't tell them where it was. I got 7 years for it. My right wrist was handcuffed to the left wrist of a detective, and they put me aboard a train bound for the penitentiary. I could see that the detective had had instructions to soften me up. He was much, much too kind.
1: You're comfortable, Mr. French? You want a magazine? Anything?
0: I'd like to be able to lift my hand without raising yours into the air. Can't you guard me without being quite so attached to me?
1: Why, sure, I guess we can work that out. Tell you what, you sit next to the window. I'll kind of box you in, and that way you can wear the cuffs all by yourself and nobody loses.
0: Yeah, thank you.
1: Let me get my keys. There. Funny thing. Most guys say the biggest trouble is when you read a paper. 5 inches of chain don't give you much room to turn a page.
0: I'm not worrying. I'll have 7 years for reading.
1: 7 years and $250,000. Say, how smart does a guy have to be to get his hooks on so much lettuce?
0: Would you like some of it?
1: Are you kidding?
0: Well, all right, let's make a deal. You drop the key to these things on the floor and then go have yourself a nice lunch.
1: Huh? Oh, sure. And when do I see Mr. French again?
0: When I meet you to pay off.
1: Mm-hmm. I wouldn't be taking kind of a chance there, would I?
0: You know, to tell the truth, you wouldn't be taking a chance at all.
1: How come?
0: Now, why should I escape, be on the run the rest of my life? Mm-mm. No. No, this has to go according to plan. Planning. That's what gives a man his future.
1: But you got a long stretch ahead. How do you know that whoever's holding the stuff won't double?
0: It was a stupid conversation, and I was only making words. I looked out at the fields and brooks and houses rushing past. I wouldn't see these things for 7 years, not counting time off for good behavior. But then I'd be free again, and I'd have my $250,000. Not a bad salary, huh? No, I'd use my brains for myself this time.
1: Some guys will do anything for dough. Now, take you 7 years...
2: Everybody, and... hold on! There's another train on the track!
3: Our car lay on its side in flames, and most passengers who could move got through the broken window.
4: French, give me a hand.
3: It was the detective, his legs pinned by the wreckage.
4: Move, will you? You want to be roasted?
3: What can I do with my hands like this? Where do you carry the key?
4: What do you want with a key? You can pull me out by an arm, can't you? Grab me by the hand.
3: Get out of me! We'll both die here if I can't use my hands.
4: You can use them good enough.
3: Where's that key?
4: I can't find it, French. It ain't in my pockets. Look on the floor.
3: You're a liar.
4: It's a fire. Get me out of here, please.
3: The only weapon was a suitcase. I kicked him in the face. I smashed the suitcase down on his head.
5: And he didn't have the key.
3: I emptied his pockets down to the last crumb of tobacco while the fire crept closer.
5: He hadn't the key to the handcuffs.
3: And I wanted it. Because this wouldn't be an escape, this would be a disappearance. What a chance. What a chance. I would have my liberty and I'd have my money.
6: There's somebody in that car. Pick up Christ, somebody move in there.
7: Is there anybody in that car? Is there anybody? Hey, Pete, get that extinguisher over this way.
3: I threw away his pistol. I wouldn't need a gun. I used my head. I squeezed my college ring on his finger. I switched wallets.
7: Is there anybody in that car? Hey, Pete, this way. Over here.
3: There was a conductor out there, a crowd of passengers. I got to the opposite side of the car. No one. Not a soul, and there wasn't a splinter of glass left in the window. I slid down the side of the car. I cleared the wheels. I struck the ground running. A few moments, a few hundred steps, and I was safe in the darkness. I was free. They'd think I was dead. And I had $250,000.

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And now we bring back to our Hollywood soundstage Mr. Tony Barrett, starring in tonight's production of Give Me Liberty, a tale well calculated to keep you in suspense.

0: My first job after escaping was to break out of those manacles. I sat in a wheat field, holding my arms overhead so the blood would run from my hands and wrists and leave them slim. Then I tried to pull them off. It didn't work. And I couldn't snap the chain. I twisted and I pulled at it. I tried to fling my hands apart. And it wouldn't break. I rubbed it against stones until my skin was torn and bleeding, and it wouldn't break. By this time, it was morning. It wasn't until then that I knew I had to have help. I pushed through the wheat and the corn beyond it. I stumbled down a slope into the barnyard.
1: Down, Jack! Down!
0: A woman was standing near one of the hen houses, a pan of chicken feed in her hand.
1: What do you want?
0: There was nothing I could say. She had seen the handcuffs.
1: Come on. What do you want?
0: I'm hungry.
1: Where are you from? How'd you get away?
0: Well, we were going up to the prison. There was an accident.
1: Well, what do you want from me?
0: Look, you lend me a file, and if you could spare some food, I'll be glad to pay you.
1: You don't have to pay me for anything. Wait here. Jack, you watch him.
0: She went into the house, and the dog got down on its belly and put its nose between its paws. And its eyes never left my face for a minute. Then through the stillness, I heard the cranking of an old-fashioned wall telephone, and I knew what she was doing. I couldn't get them off. I couldn't get the handcuffs off. I couldn't get anything to eat. I couldn't show myself. You know what it means to see food all about you, not be able to buy it. Don't tell me I could have eaten corn, fruit, and roots. I can tell you the nature of every dog in that area, the feel of every barbed wire fence and the sound of every rifle and shotgun.
2: That was him, Harry. That was him down in the brush. Get around on the other side.
0: I crept into a village one night. I forced up the window of a hardware store. I wanted a file, just a file. Do you know what they carry in hardware stores these days? Glassware, kitchen gadgets, garden tools, seeds, ovens, rat poisons, dresses. And I moved behind a counter. A hardware store has to have a file somewhere. My foot struck a wire stretched across the floor. How tired have you been? Have you ever been so tired that you thought you'd die? You wanted to die? On the evening of the fourth day of my liberty, I crawled quietly to the garbage can back of a roadside diner. I began to pull about for something I could eat. There was a step behind me. I turned. It was a boy. We looked at each other for a long moment. He was waiting for me to speak. I said, "Hello, Sonny."
3: Hello.
0: You live in this neighborhood?
3: Yeah.
0: I don't. I'm traveling.
3: With handcuffs on?
0: Oh, these, yeah. Well, friend put them on me for a joke. Say, that gives me an idea. Sonny, look, would you do me a big favor?
3: Depends on how big.
0: I'll say it's worth $10. You get me a file or chop them off with an axe or something like that, huh?
3: No. Nope.
0: I'll let you keep them there. They're fun.
3: No. Nope.
0: Then would you do something else for me?
3: Depends.
0: Well, you know, I'm a little embarrassed about going in a lunch wagon like this. Would you step in there and buy a few hamburgers for me?
3: How much?
0: Same $10.
3: Let's see the money.
0: I got it right here in my pocket, ready to jump into your hand. A lot of things a boy can buy with $10. Here we are.
3: How do I know it's good?
0: Don't you trust me?
3: Drop it on the ground.
0: Drop it? Why?
3: You drop it and back away, then I'll pick it up.
0: Oh, I say, that's very smart. All right, how's that? Far enough?
3: I guess.
0: He picked it up, began to walk around the diner. When he was out of reach, he started to run.
3: Hey, there's a convict
0: I got away, and I couldn't tear them off. I couldn't. I had $250,000 buried away, and it was worthless to me. Do you know what can be bought with $250,000? A man's soul can be bought for less, but I couldn't buy a 10-cent file. I spent that night in a nest of cast-off railroad ties stacked at a siding. When I opened my eyes in the morning, I had company. A very tough-looking hobo in blue jeans and a navy coat. She was counting my money, smoothing each bill with loving care. She grinned when she saw that I was awake.
4: Good morning, chum. You sleep like an honest man. What's the matter, chum? Never speak till they bring your orange juice?
0: Look, I'm in trouble. I want you to help me.
4: To get the bracelets off?
0: Yes, yes.
4: That chum, wouldn't that be kind of silly? I might lose all this hard-earned dough.
0: Look, there's more where that came from, a lot more. I'll make you rich.
4: Yeah. Yeah, I've heard that one before. So long, chum.
0: No, listen. I've got $250,000.
4: Yeah, I know. I get feelings.
0: Look,
4: like that.
0: Come back, will you? It's true. Don't you read the papers? I'm Earl French.
4: I never heard of you.
0: Look, just go into town and buy one of the newspapers. 6 days ago, I stole $250,000.
4: Mm-hmm. And you're wearing those things so they won't pick your own pockets.
0: Oh, please, don't try to be clever. Don't you understand? I died in the train wreck near Scottsville.
4: You're sure about that, chum? You died only a few days ago?
0: No, they only think I did. Look, get those newspapers and come back here with a file and some food.
4: Chum, don't order me around. Just take it easy, maybe I'll be back.
0: I waited for her all through the long, blistering day, crouching within the four walls of railroad ties. I knew she'd be back. She couldn't resist it. I knew she'd be back.
4: Chum, it seems you were a very important guy in your time.
0: You saw the papers, huh?
4: Yeah. Yeah, and I got news for you. Mr. French, you are now burned to a crisp. That's the way they found you in the train.
0: Recognize me by the ring on my finger?
4: Yeah. Yeah, you're dead, all right. You and 250 grand.
0: All right. We'll come to that later. Look, get to work with a file.
4: Now, look, you're giving me orders again. I told you I don't like that.
0: Please, give me the file.
4: It's right here in my jeans. That's where it's going to stay until you lead me to my share of that dough.
0: You'll get it.
4: Chum, you listen. I can pick up 500 fish by turning in an escaped prisoner. Or you can dig up that treasure chest and buy this file for half the dough.
0: It's over 100 miles away. I can't ride a train or a bus with these on my wrists.
4: It's okay, chum. We'll walk. I've done it before.
0: But we'll be seen.
4: Not at night.
0: Oh, how will I eat? Where will we sleep?
4: You'll sleep in the woods and I'll bring your grub to you. Me, I'll sleep in town where I'll be snug and safe. You don't take this file from me, chum. Not till I see my half of the dough.
0: And that's how it was. That same evening, we started to walk. At first, it wasn't as bad as I made it sound. It gave me time to think. And I knew I'd think of something.
4: Don't start thinking I trust you, chum. I don't. A lot of things can happen before we get there.
0: No, I'll do what's fair. We'll split.
4: If we don't, I'll split your skull. And don't kid yourself that I won't. I've been waiting a long time for a break like this.
0: We walked, with the handcuffs digging so deep into my flesh that I began to believe they were part of me. Yeah, she brought me food, but she wouldn't come close enough to hand it to me. And every time I reached for anything, it was torture. My hands and wrists, they were a mass of misery. As though I were a pet animal on a leash, my friend always walked 6 paces behind me. Oh, she was smart. I realized I had to get away from her, and soon. The morning I decided to do it, she found me a shack to hole up in. I could hardly wait for her to leave, going to town.
4: Well, this place looks good. I'll meet you back here tonight.
0: All right. All right. See you tonight.
4: That's the way I like you, chum. Nice and agreeable.
0: Well, why not? Why shouldn't I be? I'll see you tonight as usual.
4: Sure. Is anything special you'd like me to bring you to eat?
0: No, nothing special.
4: Chum, I think you better turn around.
0: Well, why?
4: Because...
0: When I awoke with a dull ache filling my head, I found myself neatly trussed up. I could move a little, but not enough to get free. You talk about female intuition. She had guessed that I was going to try to get away from her, and she just lead me to it. I didn't give up, though. She would have to make one mistake. The next night, we'd stop for a rest.
4: How can you be sure the stuff is still there?
0: Look, it's safe.
4: How do you know? What kind of a place did you hide it in?
0: You'll see. Now, get out that file.
4: When I see the dough, little chum...
0: Take them off, will you? How long do you think...
4: Shut up! You'll wake up the neighbors. Now move.
0: No.
4: I said move.
0: No! That money is mine. You'll never see it unless I want you to, and we'll go to it the way I say.
4: Chum, you're making me mad.
0: You get out that file and take these off. Now go on, get it out. I can give orders, too. What do you think you are, an animal trainer?
4: Now, that's not a bad idea.
0: Is it? But it happens I'm not an animal, and it also happens... What's that for? You can't frighten me with a knife. You use that on me, and we both lose out.
4: You gonna get up?
0: No.
4: This'll hurt.
0: I'll kill you someday. I swear I'll kill you.
4: I had a husband like you. Brave enough outside, but once anybody put on the pressure...
0: You talk too much. Go on. I'm calling you bluff. I'm sick of hearing you talk.
4: All right.
0: Boy, keep away from me. We walked. How I hated her. And she was sure she'd beat me down altogether because she didn't even bother now to make lousy jokes at me anymore. Oh, she was very quiet after that, and a little careless. I stopped now and then. She'd bump into me in the darkness, but I just never had a chance to get my hands on her. And then a couple of mornings later, I said, here it is.
4: What?
0: The money.
4: Where?
0: Was standing over it.
4: Are you trying to kid me? We're standing in the middle of the highway. You didn't do any digging here, chum.
0: Look, there's a culvert running under the road here, a 24-inch pipe. Come on into the ditch, I'll show you.
4: You didn't stick that dough in the pipe, it had washed away.
0: It's not in the pipe. It's in a deep crevice between the pipe and the concrete. Pull out some of those stones.
4: You pull them out.
0: With these hands, I can't touch anything without screaming, pull them out.
4: Prince, help me. If this is a gag...
0: She believed me. She had to. She saw the truth in my eyes. The money was there, my quarter of a million. She bent over to tug at the stones. She turned her back to me for the first time. That was it. That was the mistake I was waiting for. I sprang forward and I... The hand comes down on her head. The back of her head. Her head and all the... The pain of my wrist, but I didn't care. I just didn't care. She was dead. I couldn't move. My hands, my poor hands. I had to wait till the shock drained all of them. I reached into her pockets for the file. It isn't there. Must be in this one. No file. She hasn't got a file. She never had one. A cheat. A dirty little cheat. Come on, little children. Come on, babies. 250,000 beautiful little babies. Come on. I can't get a hold on it. Need another few inches.
5: I can't. I can't with these handcuffs on. I need one. I'm free. You handcuffs. You don't break the chain. I have to rip my hands off. I'll get the money.

0: Well, that's the way I found him, Chief. Sitting in the ditch beside the dead girl. He hasn't stopped babbling since.
1: All right. Lock him up. I'll notify the city authorities. Tell them we got Earl French here.

Suspense, in which Mr. Tony Barrett starred in tonight's presentation of Give Me Liberty. 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

Suspense is produced and directed by Anthony Ellis. Tonight's script was written by Herb Meadows. 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

0: I am the Whistler, and I know many things, for I walk by night. I know many strange tales hidden in the hearts of men and women who have stepped into the shadows. Yes, I know the nameless terrors of which they dare not speak.
1: And now the Whistler's strange story, Best Friend.
0: The conversation and the cocktails were in full swing at the fashionable Brentwood gathering. Everyone present appeared to be relaxed, comfortable. All that is except Bob Talbot, who had a problem.

0: A problem of strategy as he divided his time between pleasant small talk and the seriousness of his attempt to avoid Liz Wheeler, the wife of his best friend and business partner, Henry Wheeler. As the evening wore on and Bob's evasive tricks wore thin, the inevitable finally occurred. He found himself trapped in a quiet corner of the drawing room.
1: Well, Bob, fancy running into you.
2: Hello, Liz. Nice to see you.
1: Is it?
2: Of course.
1: Oh, Bob, it's been ages. What's wrong?
2: Now, Liz, I've been busy.
1: Oh, yes. That sweet young thing I see you pictured with in the society section.
2: Liz, this isn't the time or the place.
1: I don't believe there's really anyone else, Bob.
2: Liz, really,
1: Darling, I've got to talk to you in private.
2: It's no use. We've been through all this before. We're finished, Liz. It has to be that way.
1: Why? Because of Henry? Why, that's it, isn't it?
2: Well, after all, he's my best friend. I just can't do this
1: to
2: him.
1: Oh, I knew that was it. I knew you hadn't really stopped loving me, Bob.
2: Liz, be careful. Henry's coming this way.
1: Oh, don't go away, darling. We're still going to talk. I have plans for us and Henry.
3: Ah, it's a fine party, huh, kids? Looks like it can go on all night. Hey, you two haven't been drinking. You can't enjoy a little old party without a drink, you know.
1: Don't you think you're overdoing it a bit, dear?
3: Overdoing it? Nonsense, Liz. I'm enjoying myself. I'm having a great time.
1: Henry, must you shout? Everyone is staring. For goodness sake, straighten out.
3: Straighten out? Well, look at me. I'm as straight as an arrow.
1: Henry, be quiet.
3: Oh, Liz, don't go spoiling the party. Look, I'm getting fed up with this. Always saying, don't do this, don't do that.
1: Oh, you're acting like a child.
3: It's a fine party. I'm having a great time. Now, just leave me alone, please. Then I can't even have any fun. Hey, Charlie.
2: Henry's in rare form tonight.
1: Bob, will you come to the house? I must talk to you.
2: Liz, I've told you, we're finished.
1: Please, Bob. Darling, I can leave now. No one will be surprised if I do. The way Henry's been behaving all evening, everyone has noticed it.
2: But, Liz...
1: Don't worry. The servant's night out. See you in half an hour, darling.
2: All right. All right, Liz. I'll be there.
0: It's time for the showdown, isn't it, Bob? You could go on making her think the only reason you'd stopped seeing her was because of Henry. Your friendship with him. It was a convenient excuse to break off with Liz, wasn't it? And not once did she suspect the truth, that you've grown tired of her. There was really someone else now, the sweet young thing on the society page who was going to be another stepping stone to the top. And now as you sit with Liz in the library of her home...
2: Liz, don't you see? I didn't realize what a real friend Henry was. I just can't do this to him.
1: Darling, I've told you I can get rid of Henry.
2: You know he wouldn't give you a divorce. Now, please don't talk about it. Henry has the highest regard for me, and I feel the same thing toward him.
1: This ridiculous loyalty. Bob, don't you think you owe me something? Remember, I was the one who got you into the firm.
2: Everything I am or hope to be, I owe to my darling Liz. Is that it?
1: Well, now, Bob, don't be angry.
2: I don't need you anymore for anything.
1: Bob.
2: I've never loved you, Liz, not even in the beginning. From the start, I knew what I wanted. You were just the means of getting it.
1: Oh, you're lying. You're trying to make me hate you and forget you. Oh, Bob, you know you love me.
2: Liz, please.
1: Look, darling, we're the same kind of people, you and I. We can't just call it quits because of Henry. Well, these past weeks without seeing you have been a nightmare. No, don't look away, Bob. Kiss me. Oh, darling, darling.
2: Liz, it's no use.
1: Listen to me, Bob. Henry's going up to the cabin this weekend. We'll have 3 whole days. 3 days.
2: No, we won't. Liz, can't you get it through your head? We're through. Understand, we're through. It has nothing to do with Henry. If I really loved you, I wouldn't let him stand in the way. Henry means nothing to me.
1: No. Oh, no, Bob.
2: I meant every word I said a moment ago. I never loved you. I used you to get what I wanted. Now I don't need you anymore. Now may I go home?
1: What a fool I've been. What a stupid stupid little fool. I loved you so much, I actually thought I could kill for you. Do you hear that? Nothing was going to stand in my way. Just so that I could have you.
4: Good night, Liz.
1: No. No, wait.
4: What is it?
1: You think you can just walk out, exit laughing? Is that it?
4: Let's not have any dramatics, Liz. Liz, what are you... Liz. Oh, no. Now she pulls a gun. Aren't you being a bit absurd? Put that gun down.
1: I said I could kill for you, Bob.
4: Liz, put that gun down.
1: You're not walking out of here to laugh at me. You're not going to that silly little society thing.
4: Dad, are you crazy?
1: Let go! I want...
4: Liz. Liz.
0: Even as you speak her name, you know she's dead, don't you, Bob? You've killed Liz. You don't know how long you stand there staring at her, and then suddenly...
4: Henry.
3: Liz, baby. You home?
0: Yes, Bob. He's coming in. Henry, your best friend.
3: Honey.
0: You look around frantically. Quickly turn off the lights.
3: Honey.
0: Leap behind the draperies as he stumbles into the room.
3: Liz? Are you in the library, honey? Honey? Liz? Liz?
0: Hidden behind the draperies, you wait as the minutes drag by. And you wonder why Henry hasn't turned on the lights. And then you see him stretched out on the sofa. And you realize he's fallen asleep. You start for the door and suddenly stop. In an instant, a plan flashes through your mind. You can take advantage of Liz's tragic death. Use it to get rid of Henry. And with your partner out of the way, the firm of Wheeler and Talbot will come under your control. Yes, Bob, it'll be all yours. Quickly, you move across the darkened library. Wipe the gun. Place it in Henry's hand. He doesn't even stir.
4: Sorry, Henry, old friend. But I guess this dissolves our partnership.

0: 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Signal gas in your tank is like cash in the bank. Signal goes so much farther, tain't funny.
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0: When she said signal gas in your tank is like cash in the bank, our friend from Hollywood certainly found a neat way of phrasing Signal's good mileage. But unfortunately, there wasn't room in the limerick to tell you about the other important dividends you enjoy when you power your car with Signal gasoline. I mean Signal's peppy pickup, Signal's satin smooth power. 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

0: It's the next morning, hours after you fired the shot that killed Liz Wheeler. A lucky accident for you, wasn't it, Bob? The perfect opportunity to frame her husband, your partner, Henry Wheeler, for the crime. And with him out of the way, you'll be able to take over the business firm of Wheeler and Talbot. You know exactly what's going to happen. The servants will discover Liz in the library, Henry nearby, the gun with his fingerprints on it. You're confident that you'll be in the clear, but still you jump when the doorbell to your apartment rings. You've got to answer it, Bob. You must face this thing out, and you're sure you can.
1: Yes?
2: Sorry to get you out of bed, Mr. Talbot. I'm Lieutenant Loring, homicide. Came to see you about the Wheeler murder.
1: Murder? But I'm afraid I don't... Henry, it's not Henry.
2: No. His wife. Any reason why it should have been the husband?
1: Why, no, of course not. Forgive me. Come in. I'm afraid you took me a little by surprise.
2: Thank you. Now then, Mr. Talbot, this is purely routine, you understand, but I'm going to have to ask you where you were last night.
1: Of course. I was at the same cocktail party the Wheelers attended.
2: How well did you know Mrs. Wheeler?
1: Well enough to call her Liz. I've been a dinner guest of theirs many times. Henry and I are business partners.
2: I see.
1: Henry's not under arrest, is he?
2: No, he isn't.
1: How? I thought some one of them might have started spreading that slander to you about Henry's rages. It isn't true, you know, not a word of it. I'm glad you're not falling for it, Lieutenant.
2: We can't afford to jump to any conclusions, Mr. Talbot. Where did you go after the cocktail party last night?
1: Straight home. Why?
2: I get paid for asking the questions. At the party, did you notice anything strange about the behavior of Wheeler or his wife?
1: No, can't say that I did. Oh, they exchanged a few words about Henry's drinking so much. Just one of those things.
2: You and Wheeler are pretty close, aren't you?
1: Henry's my best friend. Look here, can't you tell me where he is?
2: I wish I could. When the servants found Mrs. Wheeler's body in the library this morning, both her husband and the gun that killed her had disappeared.
1: Disappeared? But does that prove Henry's the murderer?
2: Well, no, but on the basis of circumstantial evidence, it looks bad for him. In the past, he'd been heard quarreling with his wife. When we found her body this morning, there were signs of a struggle. And now Wheeler's vanished into thin air. Yes, it looks bad for him. Any idea where he might be?
1: Why, no, not offhand. I can't imagine where.
2: Well, if he needs help, he may try to get in touch with you. If he does, stall him. Find out where he is. Get in touch with headquarters right away. Do you understand?
1: Yes. Yes, don't worry, Lieutenant. If Henry calls, you'll hear from me.
0: You carry it off very well, don't you, Bob? Just the right amount of touching loyalty and devotion for Henry. And Lieutenant Loring seems to believe you. But you're worried, aren't you? You had hoped Henry would still be in the library when the servants discovered Liz's body. You wonder where he is, and just exactly how much he remembers about last night. Because Henry's the only one who might link you with the murder. You decide that you must find him before the police do, and then a few minutes after the lieutenant leaves...
1: Hello?
3: Hello, Bob. It's Henry.
1: Henry.
3: Can you talk?
1: Of course, I'm alone.
3: Did you hear the news on the radio? They say I killed Liz.
1: Yes, I know.
3: I gotta see you, Bob. You're the only person I can trust.
1: Where are you?
3: Malibu, at your beach house.
1: What?
3: Don't worry, no one saw me.
1: But, Henry, you...
3: Can you come out as soon as possible? I'm counting on you to help me.
1: The police have already been here. I'd better wait till it's dark.
3: All right. I can trust you, can't I, Bob?
1: Of course. Of course, you can trust me.
4: Oh, Bob, come in. You weren't followed, were you?
1: No, I don't think so, Henry.
4: What do you mean you don't think so?
1: Just that. Now, take it easy. We'll work out something between us. Get you out of town, out of the country, if possible.
4: Out of the country? But, Bob, that would be like admitting I'd killed Liz, and I didn't kill her. That is, I don't remember. I don't remember killing her.
1: Exactly what do you remember about last night, Henry?
4: Well, I came home alone from the party. I took a cab. Had a little too much to drink.
1: Yes, go on.
4: When I got home, the house was dark. I called to Liz and... Hey, wait a minute.
1: What is it?
4: I remember now, coming up to the house, there was a light on in the library.
1: Are you sure?
4: Yeah, I'm positive. Yet a few minutes later, when I walked into the library, the light was out. I remember trying to find the light switch, and then I sat down on the couch. I guess that's when I must have fallen asleep.
1: And that's all you remember?
4: I'm afraid so, Bob.
1: When did you wake up, Henry?
4: Oh, around 5 this morning. First thing I saw was Liz's body. Then the gun beside me, and I guess I sort of went to pieces right then. I couldn't think of anything but getting out of there. That's when I came here.
1: I see.
4: That's the story, Bob. I swear that's all I remember.
1: Henry, I'm going to be frank with you. I don't think the police will believe it.
4: But it's the truth, Bob. Somebody else must have killed Liz. Listen, Bob. About the light in the library, do you think it could mean anything?
1: Huh? Are you sure you saw a light?
4: Yes. That's how I noticed the car in the driveway.
1: The car?
4: Yeah, Liz's car, the convertible. I didn't know if she was home or not until I saw... Hey, wait a minute. Maybe it wasn't her car.
1: Oh, now, Henry...
4: That convertible could have belonged to someone else. I didn't give it a second glance. I just took it for granted it was Liz's car.
1: Did you notice the color of the car?
4: Well, no, it was a dark one.
1: Liz had a black convertible, Henry.
4: Yeah, sure, but that car could have been maroon, dark green, blue. How can you tell the difference at night?
1: All right, Henry, all right.
4: Bob... You think I'm making all this up?
1: I didn't say that, Henry.
4: Don't you see, Bob? If there was someone else in there in the house, someone who might have killed Liz, he could have turned the lights out in the library when he heard me come in. Now, doesn't that make sense?
1: Well, yes, it makes sense. But I don't think you can afford to bet too heavily on it, Henry.
4: Oh, if only I could remember. Perhaps I did notice something about the car. If I could remember... Yes, Bob, that's it.
1: What's the matter?
4: The cab driver, Bob, he could have noticed. In turning around, his headlights could have swept over the car. He might have noticed the color.
1: Yes, it's possible.
4: Look, we've
1: got
4: to find him. You've got to find that cab driver.
1: All right, Henry, all right. Now, where did he pick you up? Well, come on.
4: Oh, I don't remember.
1: When you left the party, which way did you walk?
4: I'm not sure.
1: Henry...
4: Toward the boulevard, probably.
1: Oh, all right, Henry. I'll see what I can do. In the meantime, stay undercover. And don't give yourself up to the police. That would spoil everything.
0: Yes, Bob. You know you must keep Henry away from the police at any cost. They might want to know more about the light in the library window and the car parked in the driveway. Your dark green convertible. As you hurry away from the beach house, you realize that won't be enough, keeping Henry away from the police. You'll have to get rid of him somehow for good. But before you do that, you must find out just what that cab driver knows. If he can identify your car as the one parked in the driveway the night Liz Wheeler was killed.
5: Taxi, mister?
1: Perhaps you can help me. I'm trying to find a driver who took a friend of mine home last night.
5: Think maybe I did, huh?
1: Well, I've already checked half a dozen cab stands in the neighborhood.
5: No luck, huh? Okay. What do you look like?
1: Well, he was tall, heavy set, wearing a tux.
5: Would it be a guy named Wheeler you're asking about?
1: What?
5: Sure, I drove the guy home. I didn't know what his name was until I seen the papers this morning.
6: He really bump off his wife?
1: Well, we don't know. Look, when you drove Wheeler home, did you notice a car parked in the driveway?
5: Car in the driveway? No. I wouldn't even be sure there was a car. I had my hands full with that lush Wheeler, and I just wanted to get rid of him before we got into another argument.
1: I see.
5: I'm sorry, I can't help you, buddy.
0: The cab driver doesn't remember seeing your car in the driveway, does he, Bob? That leaves only Henry to worry about. And now you've got to silence him Your life is at stake if Henry talks to the police. If he suddenly remembers that the car he saw parked in the driveway was yours. Yes, you've got to get rid of Henry before that happens. But how, Bob? It's something to think about, isn't it? Murder. And the thought stays with you all that night. And then the following morning, there's a phone call from Lieutenant Loring.
1: Why, no, Lieutenant. Wheeler hasn't tried to contact me.
7: I see. Well, the reason I called, Wheeler owned a gun, didn't he?
1: Yes, he did. The 32, I believe.
7: We just got the report from ballistics. Mrs. Wheeler was shot with a 32.
1: I see.
7: The gun's disappeared with Wheeler. So remember, he's armed and probably desperate. If he contacts you, don't try to help him. He's dangerous. You understand?
1: Don't worry, Lieutenant. I understand perfectly.
0: That's it, isn't it, Bob? Suddenly you found the answer. The gun that killed Liz. Lieutenant Loring has unknowingly pointed the way out to you. The way to get rid of Henry. He'll be found dead a suicide with a murder weapon by his side. It's as simple as that, isn't it, Bob? But he mustn't be found at your beach house. That wouldn't do, would it? That night when you go back to the beach house with a ready-made story for Henry, you know that somehow you've got to get that gun.
4: The cab driver, Bob, did you find him?
1: Yes, I found him. But he can't do you a bit of good, Henry. He doesn't remember the car in the driveway.
4: Oh. I see.
1: Now, cheer up. I found a way out. I've located a first mate on a tramp steamer bound for South America. He wants 5,000 cash. No questions asked.
4: But, Bob, running away...
1: It's your only chance, Henry. I promise you, once you're out of the country, I'll do everything in my power to solve this thing.
4: Bob, you believe me, don't you? You know I didn't do it.
1: Yes, Henry, I do believe you, but the police won't.
4: All right. When do I leave?
1: Well, not for another week, so we've got to move you to a safer place. How about your cabin up at Moon Lake?
4: The cabin?
1: Yes. No one's ever known about your little hideaway outside of us, you, Liz, and I.
4: All right, I'll go.
1: Before we leave, Henry, you'd better give me the gun.
4: The gun?
1: Yes. Yes, I'll get rid of it for you.
4: All right. Here it is.
1: Fine. Now, listen, Henry. I think I'll go on up ahead. Make sure everything is all right at the cabin. Now, if I'm not back here by late tomorrow afternoon, say 5 o'clock, wait till it's dark, then come on up. You have a car.
4: Yes, I took the Jameson station wagon. They're our next door neighbors. They loaned it to me when they went away for the summer.
1: Then you're all set.
4: Bob, why can't I go now?
1: No, Henry. It's important that I go up to the cabin first, alone. I want to be certain the coast is clear. Besides, I don't think it's wise for us to travel together.
4: Yeah, sure. I guess I'm behaving pretty badly.
1: Oh, forget it. Well, I'd better get going. See you at the cabin tomorrow night, Henry.
4: All right. And, Bob, thanks for everything, huh?
1: Only too glad to do it, Henry. Anything for a friend.
8: 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It's Signal Premium Compounded Motor Oil, the finest lubricant ever offered by the makers of Signal, the famous Go Farther gasoline. Naturally, Signal Premium has 100% pure paraffin base. But in addition, it contains scientific compounds that make Signal Premium do what oil alone could never do. One of these compounds, for instance, keeps Signal Premium from thinning out and losing its body, no matter how high the thermometer goes. Another compound protects against bearing corrosion. And still other compounds actually cleanse your motor of varnish, gum, or carbon that may be already there. So if you want to keep wear down when the temperature's up, now's the time to stop at a Signal station and change to the improved type oil that stands up under heat. Signal Premium Compounded Motor Oil.
0: Some 36 hours after Bob Talbot had left Henry Wheeler at the Malibu Beach House, Lieutenant Loring of Homicide hurried into the coroner's office at Moon Lake. The body had already been brought down from the isolated mountain cabin, and soon the puzzle began to fit together. There in the smoke-filled office, what had happened was all perfectly clear. All that remained now was for the lieutenant to step out into the hall, walk through the early morning gloom to the man sitting quietly on the bench, the man the police had picked up at the Wheeler's mountain cabin.
2: Well, it's all over. You're in the clear, Wheeler.
9: But I don't understand, Lieutenant.
2: Your good friend Bob Talbot confessed he killed your wife.
9: Bob killed Liz? But the cabin, what happened there, the explosion?
2: Somebody set up a booby trap in your cabin. Used gunpowder in a big kerosene lamp. Rigged it to explode, and it did just that. When Talbot put a match to it.
9: But who would do such a thing, and why?
2: Talbot had a guess. Told the sheriff about it, just before he died. Your wife, Wheeler. He figured she did it. She was in love with Talbot.
9: Liz?
2: Yeah. She meant that booby trap for you. Only Talbot walked into it instead.

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So, of course, they must be your own composition. Featured in tonight's story were David Ellis, William Conrad, Joan Banks, and Ted Osborne. The Whistler was produced by George W. Allen, directed tonight by Sterling Tracy, with story by Norman R. Kramer, music by Wilbur Hatch, and was transmitted to our troops overseas by the Armed Forces Radio Service. The Whistler is entirely fictional, and all characters portrayed on The Whistler are also fictional. Any similarity of names or resemblance to persons living or dead is purely coincidental. Remember, at this same time, next Sunday, another strange tale by The Whistler.

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0: And now stay tuned for the mystery program that is unique among all mystery programs. Because even when you know who is guilty, you always receive a startling surprise at the final curtain. In the Signal Oil program, The Whistler.

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0: I am the Whistler, and I know many things, for I walk by night. I know many strange tales hidden in the hearts of men and women who have stepped into the shadows. Yes, I know the nameless terrors of which they dare not speak.
1: And now for the Signal Oil Company, the Whistler's strange story, The Intruder.
0: The sleek convertible had cut a devious course through the back and side streets of the town, skirting the main road that led to the small suburb. At the wheel, Eve Traherne sat rigid, her face tense, expressionless, her jaw set, her eyes riveted on the road ahead of her. The white nurse's uniform she wore seemed entirely out of character. The watch she glanced at as she wheeled the car around a curve, a dazzling blob of diamonds, was not a nurse's watch. Indeed, Eve Traherne was not a nurse. Yet she was on her way to perform a nurse's duties at the bedside of an ailing woman. And there was murder in her heart. Strange, really, that the end would be like this, when the beginning was so different. That day, so long ago, in the office of Gordon Dietrich, when Eve McKay first met Philip Traherne.
2: Eve, I'd like to have you meet Philip. Philip Traherne, Eve McKay.
3: How do you do, Mr. Traherne?
4: Eve McKay, the author of Fire and Ice.
3: Oh, you've read my book.
2: Philip checks through all my historical novels. Eve is a history professor at Litchfield. We were roommates there years ago.
3: Really? Tell me, Professor, did you like Fire and Ice?
4: There were some flagrant historical discrepancies in it, Miss McKay.
3: I meant the writing.
4: Well, to tell you the truth, Miss McKay, I'm afraid I found some of your characters a bit hard to believe.
3: Flame Winthrop, for example.
4: Yes. Perhaps women like Flame do exist, and I just don't know about them. After all, I guess I'm just an old college pedant with ink in my veins.
3: Yes, perhaps you are, Professor.
4: Well, I hope I haven't offended you. Gordon, tell her I mean well.
2: Oh, Eve knows that, I'm sure.
3: As a matter of fact, Professor, I was going to ask for your help. I have a first draft, a novel on the Renaissance. It's almost finished. I'd like for you to look at it before I go any further. I wouldn't want any more flagrant historical discrepancies, you know.
4: Well, I'd be very glad to.
3: Fine. I just live a few blocks from here.
2: Just remember that Philip lives in Litchfield. Those trains don't run all night.
3: Why, Gordon, it shouldn't take an hour. And I'll drive him to the station myself. Come along, Professor.
0: A simple beginning, isn't it, Eve? Yet, for some unexplainable reason, you feel a challenge to knock this quiet, tweedy man out of his ivory tower. To prove to him that women like Flame Winthrop and you, Eve, do exist. And when he leaves that night, just in time to catch the last train to Litchfield, you know he'll be back. And he does come back. The next week and the next, doesn't he, Eve? Always with some flimsy excuse. Your little game is going well. He's falling in love with you, isn't he, Eve? But he won't face it himself. So one night, seated before the fire, you force him to admit it.
3: It's been a wonderful evening, Phil.
4: All our evenings were wonderful. I mean, you're a very stimulating person to be with, Eve. I've never known anyone who...
3: Phil, don't.
4: Don't what?
3: Don't say anymore. I'm going to leave here, Phil.
4: But why, Eve?
3: You know why.
4: Eve.
3: I'm in love with you and you're married. I'm not the kind of woman who'll take half a loaf.
4: No. No, certainly not.
3: So, there's no other out for me, is there?
4: I suppose it would be best for us both if you leave.
3: Kiss me goodbye, Phil.
4: I don't think it's wise.
3: Please kiss me, Phil.
4: Oh, Eve, I can't let you go now. You know I can't let you go.
3: But there's no other way, darling. Is there?
4: Yes, Eve. There is one other way.
3: Oh?
4: I'll ask Ethel for a divorce.
0: Strange, isn't it, Eve? You should feel triumphant. Your little game of knocking Philip Traherne out of his ivory tower has worked perfectly. Yes, Eve, you've trapped him, just as you planned to do. But after he leaves you that night, You realize for the first time you've trapped yourself, too.
3: No. I won't be. But I am. I'm in love with him. Helplessly in love with him.

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0: Yes, Eve, that was the beginning. Your first chance meeting with Philip. Your determination because of his patronizing attitude toward your book. To prove to him that you could interest him as a woman, if not as an author. And it worked out, didn't it, Eve? Except that in the process of making him fall in love with you, you've fallen in love with Philip, too. His divorce from Ethel was a mere formality after that. And now you're Mrs. Philip Treherne, wife of a history professor at Litchfield. Not quite the role you'd intended for yourself. But as you approach the door of his home in the little college town for the first time, you determine to make Litchfield, as well as Philip, forget that Ethel Treherne ever existed.
1: Well, welcome home, Professor Treherne.
2: Thank you, Mrs. Wilkes. It's good to be back. This is Mrs. Treherne.
1: Hello, Mrs. Wilkes.
3: Good afternoon, ma'am.
2: Yes, it's certainly fine to be back. Well, Lady Macbeth. And how are you, huh?
1: Philip, you didn't tell me you had a cat.
2: Oh, didn't I? Well, I have. Just about the most beautiful tortoiseshell cat I've ever seen.
1: Oh, why Lady Macbeth?
3: Mrs. Treherne named her that because she was always washing those orange marks on her paws. How very clever. Now, come here, lady. Come on. I'd like to pet you.
2: Eve, I'm sorry. I should have told you she's nervous around strangers.
3: Cats aren't supposed to be trustworthy, but they got their loyalty.
1: Really? You know, she'd better get used to me, Mrs. Wilkes, because I'll be running this house for a long time. A long time.
0: And that's your introduction to Litchfield, Eve. You've been in town less than 5 minutes, and you've already alienated Philip's housekeeper and his precious cat, Lady Macbeth. In that short time, too, you've sensed that you have a formidable threat in Ethel, Philip's first wife. And in the weeks that follow, you're made to realize that you don't belong in Litchfield. You're not accepted. And most of all, that you'll never replace Ethel in Litchfield's affections.
4: President Conway's residence.
1: May I speak with Mrs. Conway, please?
4: Who's calling, please?
1: This is Eve Treherne, Professor Treherne's wife.
4: One moment, please. Hello, Mrs. Treherne?
1: Yes.
4: I'm sorry. Mrs. Conway is out.
1: I see. Do you know when to expect her?
4: I'm sorry. I don't know. I really have no idea.
1: I see. Thanks for nothing.
5: Hello. Do you mind if I share your table?
1: Of course not. Sit down.
5: Thanks so much. I'm Della.
1: You're Professor Hutchins' daughter. I know.
5: Oh, really? Are you from the college?
1: I'm Professor Treherne's wife.
5: You're Eve... I mean...
1: Yes, I know what you mean.
5: Jeepers, look at that clock. I had no idea it was so late. I'm afraid I won't have time to eat. Wasn't it nice meeting you, Mrs. Treherne? Goodbye.
0: It's all around you, isn't it, Eve? The symbol of your rejection. You won't let yourself lose, not to Litchfield, and most of all, not to Ethel. The day your novel on the Renaissance appears in the bookstore, you go down to watch how the sales are going. You haven't been there long when you overhear a conversation in front of the display on your book.
6: Lady of the Renaissance, brother, where do those jacket artists get their models?
7: You know who the author is, don't you? Professor Treherne's wife.
6: Yeah, I know, poor guy. He was all set for that appointment, wasn't he?
7: Yeah, it was unofficial, of course, but everyone knew he was supposed to be named the new dean of history. Huh? But now, I wonder if he feels she's really worth it.
0: It's a shock, isn't it, Eve? You knew nothing of the prospective deanship for Philip. Later that same afternoon, you're at home considering a course of action to take, when Gordon Dietrich, your publisher, comes by to call.
1: Oh, Gordon, how perfectly wonderful to see you.
6: This is a business call, Eve. I can't stay very long. I brought you the reports of the advance sale on your book. Looks as if it's going well.
1: Well, that's good. Although I must say it doesn't seem to please my publisher very much.
6: I... I don't like to mix my professional life with my personal life, but...
1: Gordon, I don't believe I understand.
6: Philip is my friend, Eve. So is Ethel. I like them married to each other. You had no right to break it up, deliberately as you did.
1: Philip didn't seem to mind. And after all, it is our affair.
6: That's right, it is, entirely. Just the same, I'd rather you found another publisher for any future work you may do.
1: Very well, I will. If that's the way you feel about it.
0: Gordon's reaction enrages you, doesn't it, Eve? Because it makes your opposition so complete. It makes you even more determined that Philip shall have that deanship. Not in spite of you, but because of you. Shortly after Gordon leaves, you hit on a plan. That same afternoon, you go into the city. A hurried overnight trip about the book, you tell Philip. Once there, using your ingenuity and your money in the right places, you gather your weapons. And late the next afternoon, armed with the ammunition to satisfy the one weak spot of President Conway of the college, you call at his office.
1: My uncle was such a strange man, President Conway. Several of the first editions he left me turned out to be fakes. I'm afraid it takes an expert like yourself to distinguish between them.
8: It's amazing. Amazing, Mrs. Treherne. Every one of these books is genuine. Thackeray, Dickens, a Jonathan Swift, and all in excellent condition. I can't say how I envy you.
1: I only wish I could appreciate them as you do. I'm afraid they're just books to me.
8: Just books. Why, Mrs. Treherne, if I were a man of means, I'd give you $5,000 for them right now.
1: Well, then I'd appreciate it if you'd simply accept them.
8: Oh, no, I couldn't.
1: Please, it would mean so much to me to know someone had them who really appreciated them. I'd consider it a favor, Dr. Conway.
8: Oh, but surely Philip would appreciate them as much as I do.
1: Oh, no, not nearly so much. Philip has only two interests, history and his job. There is whole life. As far as fiction is concerned, first or tenth editions mean absolutely nothing to him. Dr. Conway, I insist that you accept these.
8: Oh, Mrs. Treherne, you're too kind. I mean, I can't say...
1: Don't say anything. Just enjoy them. This is between you and me, Dr. Conway. No one need ever know where they came from.
9: Eve, where are you?
1: Here, dear.
9: It happened, Eve. The letter just came.
1: What letter, Philip?
9: From the Board of Regents, Eve. They've made me the new Dean of History.
1: Oh, Philip, that's wonderful. I'm so proud, darling.
9: I know who's behind this appointment, too. President Conway. I'd never have gotten it without his recommendation.
0: You've worked wonders, haven't you, Eve? And you're sure that when Philip is installed as Dean of History, your position in Litchfield will be guaranteed, and you need fear nothing more from Ethel. The day of Philip's installation finally comes, and you're ready for it. And at mid-afternoon, you're standing before the bedroom mirror, admiring your gown, when there's a tap on your door.
1: Yes, what is it?
3: Mrs. Conway is downstairs to see you, ma'am.
1: The president's wife?
3: Yes, ma'am.
1: Oh, how the mighty have fallen. Mrs. Wilkes, I've told you never to let that cat in my room. Get her out of here.
3: Yes, ma'am. Come on, Lady Macbeth.
1: Get out of here, you...
3: Come on, Lady Macbeth. I was to take the rest of the day off, ma'am. Will you be coming down?
1: When I'm ready. You may leave for the day, Mrs. Wilkes. Tell Mrs. Conway I'll see her in 10 minutes. Mrs. Conway, how nice to see you. I'm sorry we haven't met sooner, but now that Philip is to be dean, I imagine we'll see a great deal of one another.
10: I should doubt that very much, Mrs. Treherne.
1: I beg your pardon.
10: I came here today only to return some property of yours. These three books, Mrs. Treherne. First editions of Thackeray, Dickens, and Swift.
1: Oh, yes. Well, you see, my uncle...
10: My husband subscribes to a rare book journal. They list the sales of all important first editions. You bought these through Rosenbach's 10 days ago.
3: I told your husband this was just between him and me.
10: I think you should know, Mrs. Treherne, that my husband cast his vote for Philip after he knew about this attempted bribery.
1: Then Philip won't lose his appointment.
10: No. My husband voted for Philip for two reasons. One, because Philip deserves the deanship. He's right for the job. And two, Mrs. Treherne, because Ethel is a very dear friend of ours, and she pleaded that Philip's divorce not affect our decision.
3: Ethel.
10: You have her to thank for the appointment, Mrs. Treherne. And let me tell you something. You'll never replace Ethel. Not in the college's affections, or in Philip's.
3: I'm sure you feel you can speak for Litchfield, Mrs. Conway. But I know my husband. You may not like it, but Philip is in love with me.
0: Yes, Eve, you're sure of Philip, aren't you? Furious as you are with Mrs. Conway, it doesn't shake your faith in Philip's love for you. You walk upstairs to your room. You've got to think. But as you reach the door, you see something that enrages you still further.
1: My dress! Get off there, Lady Macbeth. Get off my dress, you little demon!
2: Eve! What on earth?
1: Your cat! Your precious Lady Macbeth! She's ripped my dress! I'll kill her!
2: Eve!
1: That cat hates me. Like everyone here hates me. I want her out of my house right now, this instant. Have her destroyed. Take her to the vet right now.
2: Eve, control yourself. You shouldn't have left the dress on the bed.
1: This cat hates me, I tell you, and I hate her. I want her destroyed. I want her killed.
2: All right, Eve, that's enough. I'll see you at 7 this evening. I've got to call on President Conway now.
1: Take that cat with you. To the vet, Philip.
2: All right, Eve. I'll take her. She'll never bother you again.
0: You watch him pick up the cat and walk out of the room and down the stairs. You glance at your watch. Philip said he'd see you at 7. It's nearly 5 now. The dress will have to be repaired in time to wear it to Philip's installation dinner. And there's just a chance you can get your dressmaker to fix it for you. You cross the room, pick up the phone to call her.
2: I wish you'd
0: You're surprised
2: call
0: to find the line in
2: nothing.
0: Use. It's Philip talking on the downstairs extension. Philip talking to Ethel.
2: Well, Ethel, I had no idea you were ill. Why didn't you let me know?
11: I'm not very ill. I'll be all right in a few days. I'm so glad you called. I'm so proud of you. This is the day you've worked toward for 15 years.
2: You worked too, Ethel. You always said I'd be dean someday, and it... Oh, Ethel, I wish...
11: Well, now, Philip, just you give a good speech at the dinner tonight. Don't forget it the way you used to.
2: Ethel, are you all right?
11: I think I'd better hang up now, Philip. I do feel rather weak.
2: Oh, my dear, can I...
11: I'll be all right, Philip, really. Don't worry. And remember, I am proud of you.
0: You hang up quickly, Eve. Philip's concern over Ethel, his desire to share his hour of triumph with her. You wonder, don't you, if Mrs. Conway was right, that you'd never replace Ethel in Philip's affections. You expect to hear the door slam, indicating that Philip has left the house. But when you pick up the phone again...
2: I tell you, Doc, I don't like to think of Ethel out there all alone. I want a nurse for her, Doc, full time.
12: Oh, that can run into a lot of money.
2: I can't stand to think of her way out there in the suburbs, all alone at a time like this.
12: All right, Phil. I'll call the nursing home if it'll ease your mind.
2: Forgive me, Doc. I don't mean to sound upset. It's just that Ethel will...
12: I understand, Phil. There are still ties between you and Ethel. There always will be.
0: You grip the phone till your knuckles are white, Eve. For now you know that what Mrs. Conway said is true. Ethel will always stand between you and Philip, as long as she lives. As long as she lives, Eve. You step to the bedroom window. Watch Philip leave the house carrying Lady Macbeth in the crook of his arm. Then you see him hail a passing taxi and ride off. You're glad he's leaving you the convertible, the family car. For suddenly you see a solution. Pick up the phone and dial a number.
11: The
13: Litchfield Nursing Home.
7: Oh, hello. This is Dr. Starr's assistant. The doctor just phoned you, I believe, about sending a nurse out to Mrs. Ethel Treherne's.
13: That's right, he did.
7: 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You see, I know Ethel, that is, Mrs. Treherne, quite well. 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

0: Well, Eve, you have taken care of Ethel, haven't you? You've killed her. Philip belongs to you now, doesn't he, Eve? As you drive back into Litchfield from Ethel's, you check your watch, and you note Philip isn't due home for some time. So you take the long way home. It's a much longer road, Eve, but you don't want to be seen. You drive a mile or so, stop and slip off the nurse's uniform you wore over your dress, hurriedly stuff it into the glove department. You're sure you have nothing to worry about. Mrs. Wilkes is not at home. She's been gone for hours. And no one need ever know that you left the house this afternoon. As you turn into the driveway of your home, you stop the car at the side entrance of the house.
1: Hello, Eve.
2: Gordon. Well, what are you doing here?
1: I was waiting for Phil. He asked me to come up for his installation as dean.
2: I see.
1: I've been waiting here for an hour. Maybe I misunderstood Phil about the time.
2: You've been here an hour.
1: Well, that's right. Now look.
2: But,
1: well, there's Phil getting out of that taxi. Hey, Phil.
3: Oh, Gordon. Eve.
1: Oh, Phil. What's wrong?
3: It's Ethel. She's dead.
1: Dead?
3: Oh, Phil.
2: Oh, Philip, I'm so sorry.
3: I've just come from there. Looks like an accident.
1: How did it happen, Phil?
3: Apparently, she smothered to death. Her face was turned into the pillow. She must have been sleeping awfully hard to have smothered that way. The police say she may have taken sleeping pills.
2: Well, that sounds reasonable.
3: No, but it isn't. No, no. Ethel never took them. Never in her life. Dr. Starr says he never prescribed any. No, I'm not satisfied with this accidental thing. The police aren't either.
1: Was she alone, Phil? Could anyone have come in?
3: That's it. If we could only prove someone else had been there, we'd know it was no accident. No one saw anyone enter or leave.
2: But why would anyone think Ethel was murdered?
1: No one said she was. Yet.
2: Well, I know, but...
1: When did it happen, Phil?
3: Well, it had to be within the last hour or so. I talked with Ethel on the phone about an hour, half ago.
1: Where were you for the last...

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For men over 17 who are eligible for military duty, here's a reminder from the National Guard. 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
3: Dragnet, the documented drama of an actual crime. For the next 30 minutes, in cooperation with the Los Angeles Police Department, you will travel step by step on the side of the law through an actual case transcribed from official police files. From beginning to end, from crime to punishment, Dragnet is the story of your police force in action.
4: It was Wednesday, February 6th. It was cold in Los Angeles. We were working the day watch out of Homicide Division. My partner's Frank Smith. The boss is Captain Lorman. My name's Friday. It was 10:14 a.m. when I got to room 42, Homicide. Frank?
5: In here, Joe.
4: Right. Hi. Morning, Skipper.
6: Joe, Smith says you ran into a bad one out there in Fountain.
4: Yeah, we did. Must have been quite a fight out there. The victim's clothes were pretty well torn up. The ground around the body was all trampled. So I wonder if we could tell that much.
6: How do you mean?
4: Well, the body was found by a couple of schoolgirls. A vacant lot out there near Fountain and Selma. Girls took a shortcut through the lot. When they saw the body, they let out enough screams to get the whole neighborhood over there.
5: Mother put in the call. By the time the radio unit got there, the neighbors had walked over the whole area. They got the people back right away, but most of the physical evidence, if there was any, had been trampled out.
6: It helps. Did any of those people see or hear anything?
4: No, nothing.
6: How was he killed?
4: We found a big piece of concrete near the body, bloodstains on it. The crime lab's checking it now.
6: Did they find anything else?
4: No, they're still checking the scene. Lee's going to call. The crowd made such a mess out of the place.
6: A lot of houses around there. Somebody must have heard something.
4: Well, we talked to a young girl who lives a couple of doors down from the lot.

0: Seeing she and her boyfriend were coming home from a show, said about 9:45, 10 o'clock, they noticed a car parked in front of the lot.
1: Yeah.
0: The girl said they noticed it right away, afraid it might be some guys out to cause trouble. She told us that when she and her boyfriend walked by, they heard loud talking, men arguing.
1: Mm-hmm. She able to describe the car?
2: Just that it was a dark sedan, late model, 51 or 52.
0: We checked the boyfriend. He told about the same story. He said he thought the car was a dark blue Ford.
1: Yeah.
0: Well, anyway, the girl said she got scared and went right into the house. A few minutes later, they heard a car tear by. They looked up the street, and the parked car was gone.
1: This was around 10 o'clock.
0: Yeah, that's right.
1: That might make it about the time of the killing.
0: Well, we'll know better when the body's posted.
1: The girl or her boyfriend able to describe the men?
2: No, sir, Skipper. All they could tell us was it looked like there were two men in the car. Said they couldn't get a good look at them.
1: License number?
0: No. The boy said he thought of taking it down, but he didn't.
1: Tough break, man.
2: Yeah. Hanson and Cummings helped check the neighborhood. They didn't do any better. Seems like everybody in the vicinity was away for the evening.
0: From the coroner, Frank?
2: Well, Hanson just brought this in. Guys with all the stuff in his pockets.
0: Yeah, let's take a look.
2: Driver's license. Name's John Allen Iverson. Address been scratched. No, here it is, in the back. Had it changed. 6295 North Serrano Avenue. Height 5'9". Born October 2nd, 23. Make it 28, huh?
0: Yeah, that's right.
2: Weight 136. Eyes hazel, brown hair.
1: What else is in?
2: Calendar from an oil company. Blank check. A picture of a puppy. A Dalmatian, huh?
0: Yeah, looks like it, isn't it?
2: Picture of a woman.
1: Let's see that.
2: Here, wait a minute. Here's a card. In case of accident, please notify Mrs. Alfred Iverson, mother, 6295 Serrano Avenue, Hollywood 98844.
0: Probably her picture.
1: She been notified yet?
0: No, not yet.
2: Keys, comb, nail file, cigarettes, couple of slugs. Good for one play. Match folder.
0: Let me see that, huh? George's Pool and Snooker, Burbank Boulevard.
2: Yeah. Found $13.42 in his pocket. He was wearing a wristwatch, too.
0: Yeah, the watch looked new. It was expensive.
1: The money in the watch still there. Doesn't look like robbery.
0: No, not much. Seems a thief would have taken him anyway.
1: Any ideas on a motive?
0: Well, it's hard to say, Skipper. Could be almost anything.
1: Mm-hmm. Not much to go on. Lousy thing.
0: Yeah, and it's not getting any better.
1: Yeah?
0: We gotta tell his mother now. A.M. We called Lee Jones to see if he'd been able to come up with any new information. He told us that besides the piece of cement, his crew had been able to find little other physical evidence. Tests of the blood found on the concrete were not finished, but Lee said that it looked like the murder weapon. Although the ground around the body was fairly soft, the people in the neighborhood effectively obliterated any footprints that the killer might have left. We were faced with the old problem. The average citizen, in an attempt to be helpful, had unknowingly destroyed what physical evidence we might have found. We went by R&I and checked the name John Allen Iverson without result. 11:35 a.m. Frank and I signed out and drove to the address listed on Iverson's driver's license, 6295 North Serrano Avenue. It was a small frame cottage set well back on the lot. The yard was well kept, and as we climbed the front stairs, we could hear a dog barking in the rear of the house. We rang the bell, and a lady in her middle 60s answered the door. It was the woman in the picture that we'd found in Iverson's wallet.
3: Yes?
0: Mrs. Iverson?
3: Yes?
0: Police officers, ma'am. Like to talk to you if we could.
3: Well, of course. Won't you come in?
0: Thank you very much.
3: You'll have to excuse the way I look. I was in the middle of baking. What was it you wanted, officer? Oh, I'm sorry. I don't remember your name.
0: Joe Friday, ma'am. This is my partner, Frank Smith.
3: How do? Is it about the dog barking at night? We've tried to keep him quiet. Alarm clocks, hot water bottles, everything. He's just a puppy, though, officers. He doesn't know.
0: No, ma'am. It's not about the dog. It's about your boy.
3: John? What's he done?
0: Well, he's had an accident, Ms. Iverson.
3: An accident? John?
0: Yes, ma'am.
3: Serious?
0: Yes, ma'am. It's pretty serious.
3: You sure it's my boy? John Allen Iverson?
0: Yes, ma'am. It's your boy.
3: He's in the hospital. Is that it?
0: No, ma'am. He's not in the hospital.
3: Not in the He's dead?
0: Yes, ma'am. I'm sorry.
3: John? John Allen Iverson? You're sure?
0: Yes, ma'am. We're sure.
3: Oh, no. It can't be. I won't let it be. John, my baby. You've got to be wrong.
0: No, I'm sorry, ma'am.
3: John. John dead. Gone away from me. For always. Why did it have to be John? Why?
2: It's always the same question, isn't it?
0: Yeah. How do you answer it? Frank put in a call to Mrs. Iverson's doctor. 5 minutes later, he arrived and gave her a sedative. We asked if we could talk to her, and he told us that it'd be all right if we kept the questioning brief. He explained that Mr. Iverson, John's father, had died 2 years before, and that his passing had hit Mrs. Iverson pretty hard. He said that it'd be a few minutes before the sedative took full effect and that we might talk to the woman until then. Frank and I walked into the bedroom.
3: I hope you'll forgive me for crime.
0: Yes, ma'am, we understand, Ms. Iverson. There are a few questions we'd like to ask you.
3: How did it happen? Auto accident?
0: No, ma'am, he was murdered.
3: Murdered? Why? Who did it? Have you caught him yet?
0: No, not yet, ma'am. That's why we need your help.
3: Anything I can do? Anything at all? John murdered. Doesn't seem possible. It's so hard to believe.
2: Yes, ma'am. Was there anyone you might know of who didn't like your son? Someone who might have hated him enough to do this?
3: No one. No one at all. John had a lot of friends. Wasn't anybody who didn't like him. Bright and cheery, always smiling. I'm sorry. Please. I want to help. Get this over with. Go ahead to the questions.
0: Perfectly right, ma'am. You like my handkerchief?
3: Oh, thank you. Now, what was it you were asking?
2: Could you tell us where your son worked?
3: Airplane factory out in the valley. He's an inspector. Just got a promotion and a raise. He was so proud. First rung of the ladder, he said, on his way up.
0: Mm-hmm. What factory do you work at, ma'am?
3: Webster's. They make parts. John worked the morning shift, midnight to 7 in the morning. Said there was a better chance for advancement on the morning shift.
2: How about girls, ma'am? Anyone special your son saw quite a bit of?
3: Oh, just Alice. Alice Johnson. Saw her quite a bit. He was going to see her last night. Had a date for 6:30.
0: When did he leave the house, do you recall?
3: Oh, 6:15 or so. Alice just lives a few doors down the street. John was going to take her to a championship match over in Burbank.
0: Ma'am?
3: Billiards.
0: Oh,
3: John loved to play billiards. Alice liked it, too. John always said that when he got married, he's going to have a table right in the house.
2: Do you happen to remember where in Burbank this billiard match was going to be held?
3: I'm not sure, but I think John said at George's place, right on Burbank Boulevard.
0: Do you know if your son had a large amount of money with him when he left?
3: Well, he had his week's pay with him. He just cashed his check this afternoon, and then he gave me the $30 for the house. He had the rest of it.
0: About how much would that be?
3: Oh, maybe $40, $45.
2: How about jewelry, ma'am? You carry any rings, anything like that?
3: No, John didn't believe in wearing a ring. Said he'd do that when he got married. There was his watch. He had that.
2: Wristwatch, ma'am?
3: Yes, he always carried. He kept perfect time.
0: Mm-hmm. Did your son have a car, Ms. Iverson?
3: Yes, a Ford, 1951 Ford.
0: What color, do you know?
3: Dark blue. Pretty car. He was so proud of it.
0: I wonder if you'd have the license number of the car, ma'am.
3: Yes, I think you'll find it with the phone book in the bureau. He kept all his papers there.
0: Wonder if it'd be all right if we got it, ma'am.
3: Yes, all right.
0: Thank you. This it, ma'am?
3: Yes, that's it. I still can't believe it.
0: Yes, ma'am.
3: It's going to be a hard thing to get used to, isn't it?
0: Ma'am?
3: Life without a son.
0: p.m. Frank and I drove back to the office and checked the license number we'd gotten through DMV. The car was registered to a John Allen Iverson, 6295 North Serrano Avenue, legal owner, Bank of America. A local and an all-points bulletin were gotten out on the car, all occupants to be held for investigation. In the event the car was found abandoned, a stakeout was to be placed on it and homicide was to be notified. We checked the name Alice Johnstone through R&I, but there was no record on her. 1:50 p.m., Frank and I drove out to her place of employment, an unpainted furniture factory on Ventura Boulevard. We questioned the girl for a good hour, and she explained that John Iverson was usually on time for his dates with her, but the previous night he'd called to say that he'd be a little late. He called several more times and finally said that he was afraid they'd better cancel the date and that he'd call for her in the morning. She told us that she could think of no reason for anyone to be jealous of her spending so much time with Iverson, that he was the only date that she'd had for over a year. She gave us names and addresses of mutual friends to add to the list we already had to check out. 3:05 p.m. Frank and I went for something to eat. Is that all you're going to eat, Frank? Just that little salad?
2: Yeah, Elizabeth's got the idea I ought to cut down on my lunches. Says I'm getting too heavy around the middle.
0: Oh, that's too bad. Chili was good.
2: Yeah, it looks good. Pretty spicy, was it?
0: No, just right. A lot of beef.
2: Uh-huh. Joe?
0: Yeah?
2: You think I'm getting too fat?
0: No, you don't look it to me.
2: When a man gets in his 30s, he's supposed to look a little portly, isn't he?
0: Oh, I don't know, Frank. You couldn't prove by me.
2: I always heard so. My father was pretty heavy. That has a lot to do with it.
0: That's so?
2: Well, sure, you know. It's heredity, that stuff. A lot of beef, huh?
0: Yeah, now, look, Frank, why don't you have a bowl of the chili? It doesn't look like it's got too many calories in it.
2: No, it doesn't, does it? Miss? Oh, miss, could I have a bowl of that chili? Some of that coconut cream pie, too. Thanks.
4: Yeah, right away.
2: What do you figure, Joe, about the Iverson?
0: No, I can't figure it. If we could just come up with a motive, it might be easier to give us some place to start.
2: Yeah. Young kid. Seemed everybody liked him.
0: It looks that way. I've been thinking about that robbery angle. His mother said he left the house with about $45, didn't she? And we find him, and he's only got 13 of it left. Where'd the rest go? And that watch. If anybody was going to hold him up, they'd take the watch. They could have gotten something for it.
4: figure revenge? Jealousy?
0: I don't know. The girl said there wasn't any reason for that. Look, as soon as you finish your lunch, let's check the place he worked. The guys he worked with, maybe they can give us the answer. It's been done before.
4: Yeah?
0: Iverson. He just got a raise and a promotion. Maybe somebody thought they should have got it. Before we left the lunchroom, we called the list of names in the R&I. 3:32 p.m., Frank and I drove out to the aircraft plant where John Iverson had been employed. We checked with the foreman of the shop, the men he worked with, the personnel office, everyone he came in contact with during the day's work. They all gave us the same answer, that they could see no reason why anyone would want to take his life. 4:56 p.m., the list of names we'd given R&I had come back with no mate. None of the names had any criminal record. We called the county morgue and found that the coroner had posted the body and that the cause of death was listed as a subarachnoid hemorrhage due to multiple depressed fractures of the skull. Lee Jones had finished the test and was able to tell us that the piece of concrete found at the scene was more than likely the murder weapon. 6:15 p.m. Frank and I drove over to Burbank to George's Pool and Snooker Hall. It was a big place with a lot of neon over the entrance. Inside, there were about 10 tables with a row of theater chairs on each side of the large room. Just off the entrance was a small bar. Except for a man brushing off the table, the place was empty.
5: Hi, what'll it be? Pool, billiards, or snooker?
0: You the manager here?
5: No, I'm not. I kind of run the place, though, when he's not here. Something I can do?
0: We're police officers. My name is Friday. This is my partner, Frank Smith.
5: I do. I'm Sam Howard.
0: Were you on duty here last night, Mr. Howard?
5: Yeah, until about midnight. I leave then. Sometimes when George asks me, I stay on, but I usually shove off about midnight. Why, anything wrong? I can get George on the phone.
0: Do you know a man by the name of Iverson, John Iverson? You ever see him around here?
5: Iverson? There's an awful lot of guys come in here, hard to tell. What's he look like?
0: He's 5'9", about 136 pounds, brown hair. Likes to play billiards, I understand.
5: John, yeah, I think I know who you mean. Never knew his last name before, but he comes in here quite a bit. Always plays billiards, three cushion.
2: You see him last night?
5: Well, there were an awful lot of people here last night. Had a match, pretty crowded.
0: Well, was he in here last night?
5: Well, yeah, came in, watched a match for a while, then he sat up at the bar, had a couple of beers.
2: Was he drinking with anybody?
5: Let me think. Yeah, he and another guy were talking it up. The other guy was popping for the drinks.
0: You know the other man?
5: No, sir, don't think I ever saw him before.
2: About what time was that?
5: Gee, it's hard to say. I was pretty busy.
2: It's important, Mr. Howard.
5: Like that, huh? Well, I'd say it was 7 o'clock, maybe 7:30. Johnny came in first, he watched the matches for a while, then when this other guy came in, they both moved to the bar. Stayed there talking till about 9:30, 9:45, then they walked out together.
2: They were together all evening then?
5: Yeah, near as I can tell.
0: What did this other man look like?
5: Let me think. I'd say he was maybe 36, 37, had kind of dark hair.
2: How tall would you say he was?
5: Well, about your height, 5'10 or 11. Had on a plaid sport jacket. I noticed that because I've been looking for one like it. You know, sort of Glen plaid, only with more color. Not exactly loud.
0: What color was the jacket?
5: Blue, real rich blue. Must have cost a fellow a lot.
2: During the conversation, did Iverson and this other man seem to get along all right?
5: Oh, yeah, even when the fellow lost the bet.
0: What bet?
5: Yeah, they had a bet on a match. The other guy lost, and he had to pay Johnny $10. Didn't have the cash, had to cash a check.
2: You cash it here?
5: Yeah, it was a payroll check. George doesn't like it when we cash personal checks. If they bounce, we have to stand the loss.
0: You think we could locate that check, Mr. Howard? Do you happen to remember the company name on it?
5: No, not right off. I can get it for you.
0: Sir?
5: Well, George wasn't feeling too well today, so he didn't get to the bank. Check's still in the safe.
0: The check was issued from the Kimberly Insurance Company and made out to Martin G. Weber. The endorsement was made by Weber with a notation of his address under the signature. We called the office and had the name run through R&I. There was no record on him. According to the information we'd gotten from Sam Howard, the last time the victim was seen alive at 9:45 p.m., he was in the company of Martin Weber. Frank and I got in the car and drove out to the Kimberly Insurance Company. It was a large building on San Fernando Road. The employees were leaving the building when Frank and I got to the office of the general manager. We asked him about Weber, and he told us that he'd been with the firm for the past 10 years, starting as a runner on the floor and rising to the position of office manager. He told us further that in his entire 10 years of service, Weber had never been late or missed a day's work. However, on that particular morning, he hadn't shown up at all. We called our office and arranged for a stakeout on the building of the insurance company. Frank and I drove out to Weber's home, a modern apartment house in the North Hollywood area. We rang the bell, but there was no answer. We checked with the landlord, and he told us that he hadn't seen Weber the night before. In the company of the manager, we checked Weber's apartment. He was not there, and from what we could see, the bed had not been slept in. In further checking, the manager was able to give us the name and address of Weber's sister, a Mrs. Madge Wilson. We arranged for a stakeout on the apartment. 9:20 p.m., Frank and I drove over to check with his sister.
6: Yes?
0: Ms. Wilson?
6: That's right.
0: Police officers, Ms. Wilson. I'd like to talk to you. My name's Friday. This is my partner, Frank Smith.
6: Come in. But I thought all this had been cleared up.
0: Ma'am?
6: Well, you hear about my brother Martin, aren't you?
0: Well, yes, ma'am. I don't think I understand.
6: Neither do I. It seems to me that you'd spend your time trying to find out why the man did it instead of bothering us. My husband won't like this at all. We're taxpayers. We've got rights.
2: Just a minute, ma'am. I think maybe there's a misunderstanding.
6: I think particular sort. You're here to talk about Martin, aren't you?
2: Yes, ma'am.
6: No misunderstanding at all. He had an accident. It's up to you to take care of the man who did it. Put him in jail for a long time.
2: I'm sorry, Mrs. Wilson. I'm not sure we know what you're talking about.
6: Well, this is the limit. My poor husband spends practically the whole night filling out forms, and you didn't even take time to read them. I'm talking about Martin's accident. The man who ran him down last night, put him in the hospital, broke his leg. That's what I'm talking about. I've got two kids upstairs with bad colds, and I haven't got time to stand around and talk to you. If there's anything else you want to know, you can talk to my husband. He'll tell you.
0: You say your brother was run down by a car last night, ma'am?
6: Yes. Last night.
2: And he's in the hospital now?
6: Yes. Yes. Yes.
0: Now, look, we're only trying to conduct an investigation, ma'am. Could you tell us what time this accident happened and where?
6: All right. It's on the report, if you'd only read it.
0: Yes, ma'am.
6: Martin was on his way home last night. He stepped off the curb out on Burbank Boulevard, and this car came right around the corner and hit him. Broke his leg. Sent him to the hospital. He's been there ever since. He's there now.
2: What time did this happen, ma'am? Do you know?
6: Sure, I know. It was 9:45.
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0: When we explained about John Iverson's death to Mrs. Wilson, she was extremely apologetic about the way she'd acted. She went on to say that her brother did have an appointment with Iverson the night before. We put in a call to Sergeant Erbson of the Accident Record Bureau downtown, and he told us that there was a traffic accident report which listed the time of the accident at 9:46, corroborating the story given us by Mrs. Wilson. Weber had been given emergency treatment at Georgia Street and then transferred to General Hospital. From what Sam Howard had told us, we knew that Iverson had been alive at approximately 9:45 p.m. The deputy coroners fixed the time of death at approximately 10 or 10:30 p.m. The fact that Martin Weber had been run down by a car at 9:46 p.m. seemed to absolve him of any part in the crime. The stakeouts at his place of business and at his home were removed. Frank and I drove over to General Hospital to interview Martin Weber. His leg was in traction, but he seemed to be in good spirits.
8: I was on my way home, just stepped off the curb to catch a bus. Next thing I know, I looked up right into a pair of headlights. Almost scared me to death.
0: I see.
8: And whammo, I was on the street, my leg broken. Oh, well, I'm covered. The whole thing won't cost me a cent.
2: Yes, sir. We were talking to Sam Howard over at George's Billiard Hall. He said you were there with John Iverson last night. That right?
8: Yeah, that's right. I had a talk with old John. Had a big business deal, trying to sell him some insurance.
2: Oh, I didn't know you were a salesman, Mr. Weber.
8: Well, I'm not really office manager. I don't like the job. Figured if I could bring in a good sale, the boss might let me have a crack at selling.
0: Well, did Iverson give you any indication that he wanted any insurance?
8: Well, not right off. He's always been worried about his mother, though. You know, if anything should happen to him.
0: Yeah.
8: Anyway, a couple of days ago, one of the pressmen out at the plant where John works was killed. Accident. I thought this might be a good chance to try to sell John some coverage. You know, life. Leave his mother a little something.
2: Yes, sir.
8: Well, old John wasn't an easy one, let me tell you. Told me he wasn't completely sold on insurance yet, and then he said he'd leave it up to the billiard match.
0: Sir?
8: If the championship changed hands, then John would buy some insurance. If it didn't, I had to pay him $10.
0: I see.
8: I lost. Had to cash my paycheck to do it, too. Yeah, those are the breaks, though, aren't they? Lose a sale and get hit by a car. Say, what's this all about, anyway? Why all the questions about old John?
0: Well, he was killed last night, Mr. Weber.
8: Killed? What do you mean?
0: He was murdered.
8: Well, how did it happen?
2: That's what we're trying to find out, sir. While you were at the bar with Iverson, did you see him talk to anybody, anyone besides you?
8: No, he made a couple of phone calls, said they were to his girlfriend, but that's about all. Now, wait a minute.
0: Yeah?
8: When we got outside the bar, there were a couple of guys that came up and talked to him.
2: Had these men been in the bar?
8: Yeah, come to think of it, they were sitting right next to us. When I had to cash that check, I didn't have a pen to endorse it. And one of the guys gave me his to use.
0: You ever seen them before?
8: No, I don't think I ever did.
0: Can you describe them in, Mr. Weber, what they looked like?
8: I didn't pay much attention to them. One of the fellows was a big guy, maybe 6 feet or more, a couple of 100 pounds anyway.
0: How old would you say?
8: Oh, maybe 37, around there. I'd know him if I saw him again.
0: Well, how's that, sir?
8: The scar. He had a scar right across here on his forehead. Made him look like he was frowning all the time.
0: How about the other man?
8: I'm afraid I can't be much help there. He was short, 5'5" or 6", heavy, 180 more or less. I think he was wearing a flannel suit. I can't be sure about that.
0: You saw these men out on the sidewalk with Iverson right after you left the bar, is that right?
8: Yeah. After I told John goodnight, I walked over to the corner. I saw these two fellows come up to John, and from what I could hear, they were asking for a lift someplace.
0: He gave him a ride, did he?
8: I don't know. I saw my bus come and made a run for it.
0: Was there anything else you can tell us about these men that might help? Anything at all? Any little thing you might remember?
8: Gee, not that I can remember. I didn't really pay a lot of attention to them. Just a couple of guys sitting next to us. One of them lent me his pen.
0: Well, how about the pen? Were there any initials on it?
8: No. It was the tall guy, the one with the scar. He loaned it to me. It was one of those plastic things, you know, with a figure that disappears when you turn upside down.
0: Mm-hmm, I know the kind you mean.
8: I noticed it because I thought it was kind of cute. Anyway, it was put out by a Venetian blind company. It had the name right on it.
9: Can you remember the name?
8: Let me see. Rogers. Rogers Blind Company.
0: All right, fine. Here's our card. If you remember anything else, we'd appreciate a call.
8: Sure thing. Say, you fellas going out to Rogers?
0: Yes, sir.
8: I kind of hate to ask.
0: Yes, sir.
8: You pick up one of those pens for me?
7: p.m. We called the office and they told us that Iverson's car had been found abandoned up on Wonderland Drive in Laurel Canyon. It was taken to the police garage and impounded. The crime lab had gone over the car for fingerprints, and in eliminating the prints of the people known to have been in the car and friends of Iverson, they'd come up with one unidentified print. As remote as it was, the lead about the pen had to be checked out. We called the Rogers Blind Company, and the night watchman gave us the home phone number of the personnel manager. We called him, and he agreed to meet us at the plant. We gave him the description of the man who had talked to Iverson outside of the bar, and he was able to identify him as a Peter Standish, a former salesman with the company. He recognized Standish from the description of the scar, but he was unable to tell us the name of the other man. The personnel manager furnished us with Standish's last known address, but he'd moved and left no forwarding address. Frank and I went back to the office and ran the name through R&I. Standish had a record of 2 arrests on suspicion of 211 PC, one of them only a month before. Sergeants Hanson and Cummings drove out to the General Hospital to show a mugshot of Standish to Martin Weber. He positively identified the suspect as the man he'd seen talking to Iverson on the night of the murder. We checked with Dean Bergman and Leighton Prince. The fingerprint found in the car matched perfectly with the prints of Standish. Frank and I drove out to the last address in the suspect's arrest report. The manager of the apartment told us that he'd gone out a few minutes before. She told us that there was another man living in the apartment with Standish, and that the description she gave tallied closely with the one we had of the man seen with Standish in the bar the night of the murder. She informed us that he was registered under the name of Charles Teal. In the company of the manager, we made a search of the suspect's apartment, but we found nothing. We asked the manager not to give any indication that we were in the apartment, and she agreed to cooperate. We settled down to wait. An hour went by, an hour and a half, 2 hours.
10: Yes.
11: Well, I'm getting tired of it, Teal. Every night, the same thing dragging you out of some crummy bar. You don't knock it off, I'm going to get myself another boy. Not only that, but I'm getting sick of...
0: All right, let's hold it right there, sir.
11: Cops, lousy cops, Frank!
0: All right, hold it, mister. Hold still.
11: Fuzz, crummy fuzz. I had to walk right into it.
0: How's the other one, Frank?
11: He's out.
0: Want to shake him down?
11: Yeah. What do you want with me, cop? I done nothing. You got nothing to hold me for?
9: He's clean, Joe. So's the other one.
0: We got plenty, Standish. Let's go.
11: What? What you got on me?
0: Murder, mister.
11: Murder me? You're crazy. You're off your rocker.
0: Yeah, sure. All right, Frank?
9: I'm getting him up. Come on.
11: What? I told you, Standish. I told you they'd get him.
0: Shut up, Joe. All right, let's hold it right there, mister. Don't make any more problems.
11: It was him. He did it. I didn't want to. It was his idea. I'll tell you all about it.
0: Should have known not to trust you, Teal. Look what you got me into.
11: We only wanted his money. He wouldn't give it to us. Standish kept trying to hit him with that piece of cement. I tried to make him stop.
0: You didn't try to stop me splitting the dough. You got more than half. Don't worry about it.
11: What do you mean?
0: You'll split this one even.
7: The story you have just heard was true. The names were changed to protect the innocent.
4: On June 4th, trial was held in Superior Court, Department 86, City and County of Los Angeles, State of California. In a moment, the results of that trial.
7: And now, here is our star, Jack Webb.
0: Thank you, George Fenneman. 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
4: Peter James Standish and Charles Edward Teal were tried and convicted of robbery and murder in the first degree. They were sentenced to life imprisonment. They're now serving their term in the state penitentiary, San Quentin, California. You have just heard Dragnet, a series of authentic cases from official files. Technical advice comes from the Office of Chief of Police W.H. Parker, Los Angeles Police Department. Technical advisors, Captain Jack Donahoe, Sergeant Marty Wynn, Sergeant Vance Brasher. Heard tonight were Ken Patterson, Gwen Delano, Jack Crucian. Script by John Robinson. Music by Walter Schumann. Hal Gibney speaking.
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10: 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You've just heard an episode of Dragnet, which originally aired Thursday, August 14th, 1952, 74 years ago today. Its title, The Big Drive. Here's an episode of Broadway Is My Beat. This episode originally aired Monday, August 14th, 1950, 76 years ago today, titled Mary Deming.
12: Arthur Godfrey, who usually comes around with his talent scouts at this time on Monday, has just about finished his summer holiday. Godfrey will be back with us 2 weeks from tonight on August 28th.

0: Broadway's my beat, from Times Square to Columbus Circle, the gaudiest, the most violent, the lonesomest mile in the world.
1: Broadway's My Beat, with Larry Thor as Detective Danny Clover.
0: Broadway. It's the shrieking edge of a numb universe that lies in the shadows and licks its wounds. And it's wasteland, a tinseled wasteland that wears the motley, wears the scarlet of neon, the harsh gold of a trumpet scream, the kaleidoscope of color a tear makes when it's held up to the light. There's the color of the desolate wind that sighs through Broadway, nameless and cold. The wind that drifts, touches everything, seeps in through windows and under doors, and lends its quality to whatever room in which it dies. Like the room where I was standing. Mrs. Branch's rooming house. Cretonne drapes, dusty. Beaded lamp, dusty. Wash basin, rust-stained. The bed pulled down from the wall, the crumpled sheets, and the dead woman. And Mrs. Branch not believing a bit of it.
2: Oh, I know it, I know it, I know it.
0: What, Mrs. Branch?
2: Someone's gonna come along and pinch me, and I'm gonna wake up, and this whole thing will be a dream. Won't it, Mr. Clover?
0: No. Who is this girl?
2: I'm gonna tell you because it doesn't matter, because it's a dream. Her name's Mary Dimming.
0: How long has she lived here?
2: 4 years. Five. One morning she rang my doorbell. She had a black suitcase in her hand. I liked her. She liked me. Yes, she stayed. Always paid her rent. Now, oh, I don't believe it.
0: Now she's dead, Mrs. Bryan. She's been stabbed to death. You've got to convince yourself of that and help. Who were her friends?
2: Oh, she was very popular. Whenever the doorbell rang or the phone, it was for Mary. Often wondered why she didn't marry with so many friends.
0: Tell me how you found her.
2: Well, I brought Mary her coffee this morning. She didn't smile when she saw me. Something's wrong, I told myself. I shook her, and then I saw the knife. And then I said to myself, someone's gonna come along and pinch me and this whole thing.
0: But you called the police, anyhow.
2: I pride myself on presence of mind in any circumstances.
0: Did she have any visitors last night?
2: I wouldn't know. I wasn't home. Oh, that book.
0: What about it?
2: Mary loved it so. It was her dearest possession. A yearbook from high school, you know. She loved to look at it before she went to sleep. I suppose that's why it's on the bed beside her. Here, let me show you.
0: What?
2: You see. Mary's picture in her yearbook.
0: Uh-huh. Mary Dimming. Voted by the class of 1937
2: as the girl most likely to succeed, Mr. Clover. Isn't that nice?
0: Fingers of sunlight reached through the windows hung with the torn, soot-stained cretonne, reached out for the woman lying there, touched her face, her throat, her shoulders. For an instant, youth flowed over the dead woman's body. The youth her dead hand held in the shape of a high school yearbook. For an instant, a girl lay there in sleep, sun warm in the power that is a girl's. Then the instant was gone. A little while they came, the servicemen of death, the technical men, the photographers, the coroner, Mugovan. I gave Mugovan the notes I'd made, the yearbook, told him what I needed, sent him on his way. A little while after it was done, the men in the white jackets brought up the wicker basket and a joke to fit the occasion. At headquarters, a man stood at my desk, a bald man, eating a big red apple, enjoying it. It was Sergeant Gino Tartaglian.
3: Danny, I was saving this for you for my lunch, but it took you such a long time, I couldn't save it no longer.
0: I know, Gino. Did Mugovan...
3: Yeah, he gave me a message, Danny, and I got all the dope right here in my pocket.
0: Well, let's take it out and look at it, shall we?
3: Huh? Oh, sure. I can tell you what's in the dope without you looking if you want.
0: Okay, I want...
3: The girl, lately deceased, Mary Deeming. She had a police record.
0: Oh.
3: Not that serious, the way you said, oh, Danny. A record that is not unordinary among certain type people. Reckless driving, driving while under the influence, bashing a cop in the eye because he stopped her while she was doing 90 on a Sunday afternoon, disturbances of the peace on occasion, shoplifting, little ordinary things like that.
0: Anything else?
3: Not from me, Danny.
0: You, Margovan?
4: Yeah, Danny. I checked and cross-checked the high school yearbook like you told me. Mary Deming against everybody else in the book.
0: Something?
4: Maybe. Anyway, I came up with the names of four students that the Deming girl seemed to be most intimate with during her high school years.
0: Who are they?
4: Yeah, I made up a list, Danny, here. I traced their addresses, their occupations. Three of them, anyhow. Fourth is going to take more time.
0: Thanks, Margovan.
4: Wasn't too easy, Danny. Cross-checking all that stuff. The sororities, Sans Souci French Language Club, the Lettermen, the a cappella choir, the proms, the national thespians. All that high school stuff wasn't easy.
0: Tell Gino about it, Muggerman. He'll save you a big red apple. So it began, a woman dead in a boarding house, and her last identification with life, a high school yearbook. A woman, anonymous except for that. Somewhere, if Muggerman's checking was correct, four people had intruded upon her life, tempered it, perhaps shaped her dying. Only perhaps, a policeman has to make sure. Call on number one, George Ferris, football player, who made All-State back in 1937. Now department store floor walker. Wade through the ladies' wear department, through the bookstore, down the escalator, and seek out the man who quarterbacked the bargain basement. Impose a name for him.
5: Mary Deming, you said.
0: Yeah, that's right. What about her?
5: Mary Deming.
6: Mr. Ferris, will you okay this charge, too?
5: There we are.
6: Thank you, Mr. Ferris.
5: Now then, about Mary Deming.
0: She's dead.
5: Well, now. Well. Yeah, I guess we're all getting old, Mr. Clover. Just last week, I met old Polyakov. You know, Ferris to Polyakov. What a combination we were. I flipped him, he caught him. Ferris to Polyakov. Polyakov said we were all getting old. Yeah, rackety racks and a locomotive for us. So Mary's dead.
0: We found her this morning with a knife in her back.
5: You know, she had to end that way.
0: Why?
5: Human nature. It's in the books, Mr. Clover. Mary Deming was wild for her age.
0: Wild? What do you mean?
5: Boys. Lots of them.
0: That included you?
5: I was a star quarterback. She wore my sweater for a week. Then one Monday afternoon, I saw her in the drugstore with a left tackle. Mary Deming was a wild kid. I liked her. For the week I knew her.
0: Have you seen her since high school?
5: Yeah, about a year ago when I was in ladies' lingerie. A woman with a shopping bag was stealing one of our 498 items. Mary Deming.
0: Did you have her arrested?
5: Well.
0: Well?
5: Yes, I did. After all, I work for this store.
0: Sure.
5: That's the last time I saw her. Mary Deming. Well.
0: The next on the list Muggerman had compiled from the yearbook was a woman, Lillian Hess, address New Rochelle, occupation, unmarried. Her picture came to mind, a girl with a plain face with gentle eyes, a sweet smile, her dark hair cut in a page boy. The woman who opened the door was the same girl, the same plain face, the same gentle eyes, the same sweet smile, same cut of hair. Time had only touched the corners of her mouth, had drawn the lips back and down, had brushed her cheeks delicately with shadow, hollowed them slightly. That was all. Even her voice was a girl's voice.
7: What is it? What do you want?
0: I'm Danny Clover of the police. I want to talk to you about Mary Deming.
7: Oh, of course you do. I'm practically the only girlfriend Mary has. Please come in. Let's go into the den. I call it a den. I suppose a man would call it that.
0: You said you were
7: practically Mary's only girlfriend. I'm proud of it. I like Mary. I like her a lot. No matter what the other girls say about her, there's more to Mary than they... Well, they just don't understand her, that's all.
0: Miss Hess, Mary Deming is... What I want to say is that she's...
7: You want to tell me that Mary is dead... I know that, Mr. Clover. I saw the afternoon paper. Here we are. This is my den. I was just playing some music and reading. I love that song, don't you, Mr. Clover? I play it over and over. Please sit down next to me on the couch.
0: Thank you. Mary Deming was murdered.
7: They were jealous of her. That's why they killed her.
0: Who?
7: Oh, almost all the girls. Some of the boys, too. All jealous of Mary, for their own reasons. You know, Mr. Clover, Mary once came to my room and cried because she knew how they felt about her. She never showed it, but it hurt her. That's why she went on those reckless, dangerous drives at night. She told me so.
0: Still, she was voted most likely to succeed.
7: They voted her that out of meanness. They didn't mean it the way it sounds. They didn't say out loud what she was going to succeed at.
0: When was the last time you saw her, Miss Hess?
7: Mary? It was in the afternoon, just before... She congratulated me. She kissed me and said she wanted all the happiness in the world for me.
0: In the afternoon before what did she do that, Miss Hess?
7: Before the graduation dance.
0: In June?
7: It's always in June, Mr. Clover. You see, Paul and I were going to announce our engagement formally at the dance. But Paul died. That evening he died.
0: Oh?
7: Yes. I went to his house just before dinner to ask him... Well, to ask him, did he really love me? He ran down the stairs to answer me and fell and died just like that, without any reason.
0: I'm sorry. I'm very sorry.
7: It's all here in my diary, Mr. Clover. The last time I saw Paul, the last time I saw Mary. My last entry, June 12, 1937. It tells all about Paul and me and... I'm sorry, Mr. Clover. Will you stay to tea, please?
0: I did. Tea poured by delicate hands into delicate china. Smiles and chit-chat and small, fragilely iced cakes. Yesterday's time recaptured and held briefly until time changed and it was suddenly evening. The fingers on my arm when she showed me to the door... Number three on the list, Ona Webster, cheerleader, class of 37, the yearbook had said. Now, Ona March, married 5 years before to a Keith March. Address, 8020 Andrews Avenue in the Bronx.
8: You got here. You finally got here.
0: What?
8: You are the police, aren't you? I called.
0: I'm looking for Mrs. Ona March.
8: She's in there, in the bedroom. I told you she would be. Come on.
0: Look, I
8: just came home, went out for a walk. There have been prowlers. Maybe I shouldn't...
0: Wait a minute. I don't know what you're talking about. Who are you?
8: Ona's husband. I told the policeman on the phone about my wife.
0: What's the matter with her?
8: She's in there, on the bed. She's been stabbed to death.

0: 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An old friend of yours comes back tomorrow night, Luigi Basco. And once more, you can live that wonderful Life with Luigi. 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
1: There's a special hour on Broadway, the hour between twilight and darkness, dinner time. It's the time of the swarming into the earth because home is at the end of a long tunnel and walk three blocks. Or it's the time of the fast look at the Translux, the run out into the streets and say, cooled off, huh? Coffee, hot dogs, cream soda, and the nickel tip. And Broadway tries to gulp its dinner the way it's seen ordinary people gulp their dinner. Wipes up the gravy with a second piece of bread and compares boyfriends, girlfriends, and recurring dreams. But my dinner time wasn't like that, because it didn't happen, because it was being preempted by something else, by a woman with a dime store knife pushed deep into her, by a man with a fright of death goading him, taunting him into screaming at me.
2: Do something! Don't just stand there! Take her away, whatever it is that... That's why I called you, police, because I thought you knew how to... Please, please do something, please.
1: Take it easy, Mr. March, easy. We'll do what needs to be done.
2: I'm sorry. Just that I... That's my wife lying there.
1: I understand, Mr. March. Here, sit down over here. Come on.
2: Thank you.
1: Would you like some water? Anything?
2: No. No, thank you. Do they always look like that?
1: Huh?
2: When people die, do they always look like that?
1: Who'd want your wife dead, Mr. March?
2: What a strange way to say it. But then I suppose whoever killed her wanted her dead, or he wouldn't have done that to her.
1: Who?
2: I don't know. I told you I thought a prowler, a thief maybe. But nothing's been disturbed, has it? I don't know.
1: You, Mr. March?
2: No, no.
1: But you understand, Mr. March, that you'll be treated as a suspect until we...
2: Yes, of course. I understand.
1: Good. Now, there's some questions I want to ask you. Did your wife know a woman named Mary Deming?
2: Once she did. They were classmates in high school.
1: And you?
2: I knew Mary. She was one of my students.
1: Oh?
2: I'm a high school teacher, science. Owen and I recall that Mary Deming was in my class when we read about her murder. You think Owen and Mary Deming... You think the reason...
1: You fell in love with your wife when she was in high school, Mr. March?
2: I used to watch her at the football games. She was a cheerleader. Too young, exciting. You know how a girl can be.
1: You fell in love with her then?
2: I suppose so. But I didn't know it until 5 years ago. We met again by chance in a theater. After a while, we got married.
1: Your wife and Mary Deming, were they friendly? Did they go around together, have the same boyfriends, things like that?
2: I honestly don't know. Owen and I almost forgot we'd known each other in high school. We hardly ever talked about it.
1: Mr. March, how well did you know Mary Deming?
2: What? How well did I know her?
1: Huh?
2: Only as a student.
1: You never saw or talked to her after she left high school?
2: No.
1: And Mrs. March, did she ever see or talk to Mary Deming?
2: Well, if she did, she never told me. What's that?
1: I'll see. It's the police you called for, Mr. March. I'll let them in.
3: Danny.
1: Oh, Gino. Come in.
3: I brought you what to eat, Danny. A box lunch for supper.
1: Thanks. Put it down. I'll eat it later.
3: Okay. I already peeked in mine, Danny. I got an apple. How about you?
1: Probably an apple. Box lunches never change.
3: Oh, I don't know. Once I found a dollar bill in mine.
1: Gino, I...
3: Once I found an Easterling sterling silver spoon with which to eat my potato salad.
1: Gino, I
3: guess I'm born lucky.
1: Gino, please, I'm tired. I've had a tough day. Two people have been killed, and I'm no closer now to the answer than I was
3: when...
1: I'm sorry. Do you have anything to tell me, Gino, about Mary Deming or Ona March?
3: No, Danny. I'm sorry.
4: Danny?
1: Yeah? What is it, Margovan?
4: Found what we were looking for.
1: And what was that?
4: Fourth name on the list, the one I couldn't trace down, Milliken Polk.
3: Hey, that Milliken Polk. I was looking through that yearbook. That guy was the genius of the class. Got through high school in 2 years. The type I admire most highly.
1: Where is he, Margovan?
4: In the penitentiary, Sing Sing, a three-time loser, for selling oil wells to visiting movie stars and poor Texans.
3: Don't stare at me, Danny. So his education turned him into a con man. So kill me.
1: How come you had such a hard time finding him?
4: Polk had 8 aliases. I tracked down one, he'd suddenly dissolve into another man.
1: Thank you, gentlemen.
3: Hey, Danny, it's too late to drive up to Sing Sing tonight. You haven't eaten your supper.
1: Don't worry about it. Muggerman.
4: Oh, yeah, Danny.
1: Call Sing Sing. Tell him I'll be up in the morning and tell him to throw a guard around the cell for Milliken Polk so he won't dissolve into another man.
5: Stand right where you are, sir.
1: Huh?
5: Nothing personal, sir. It's just that the slightest movement, the slightest distraction upsets the delicately balanced mental processes of my student here. Doesn't it, Jerome?
6: Yeah, it does do that, Professor. Just what you said it does.
5: Shall we show the policeman what we've learned today, Jerome? You are a policeman, aren't you, sir?
1: I am, Milliken.
6: Oh, goody. Yeah, let's show the policeman what we learned today, huh, Professor?
5: Go right ahead, Jerome.
6: Today we have learned that energy is equal to mass times the speed of light squared.
5: That's excellent, Jerome, excellent. Isn't it, sir?
1: Excellent.
6: And now will you tell me about the Pythagorean theory? Please, Professor, even the slough said I was excellent.
5: Later, Jerome. First we must find out what the slough wants with us. What is it you want with us, sir?
1: Only you, Milliken.
5: Thank you, sir. You may take a recess, Jerome.
6: But the Pythagorean...
5: Take a recess, Jerome.
6: Mm.
5: And now, sir, we are in effect alone. What can I do for you?
1: You went to high school with Mary Deming.
5: My congratulations, sir. However did you track me down to this, my private lair? I thought I'd successfully wiped out that puerile phase of my life.
1: Not quite, Professor.
5: Now that you've found me, I suppose you want all I can give you on Mary Deming and... Let me see. Ona March, Neona Webster. Am I right, sir?
1: How did you...
5: I keep up with things, newspapers, magazines. I'm the institution's librarian. I assumed it was only a matter of time before one of you would appear asking me what you're asking me.
1: You assumed right. So?
5: I don't suppose you would arrange for this favor a little time off, say, a furlough, so to speak?
1: Uh-uh.
5: I thought not, sir. About Mary, most delicious girl, provocative, stimulating, quite an experience to a youth who had the intelligence to appreciate her qualities as I did.
1: You knew her well.
5: Let's put it this way, sir. When I was in high school, I'd put my brain against any football letter on the campus. Mary was quite interested in me till I tired of her, threw her to the athletes.
1: What about Ona Webster?
5: A bore, always turning cartwheels, screaming through a megaphone. Ah, Mary, Mary.
1: You really like Mary, huh, Professor?
5: There were so many things about Mary too, like... Like the way she could wriggle out of trouble. All these years, in trouble, out of trouble, like putting on and taking off a nightgown. Always somebody to take care of Mary.
1: You have any theories, Milliken, as to who might want the girl's dad?
5: I haven't wasted my brains on it, sir. For the past 5 years, I've been occupied with Jerome here.
6: Now, Professor, now you're going to tell me about the Pythagorean theory?
5: Now, Jerome. I'm sorry, sir. I'm calling my class to order. Goodbye, sir.
1: And the things Milliken Polk had told me had their own place with the fragments I'd gathered up about two women. Ona March, cheerleader. Mary Deming, most likely to succeed. Classmates of the year 1937. Ona, the respectable wife of a respectable man who lived in a respectable house. Mary, a woman whose youth fled in a hurry because Mary was in a hurry. Too much of one. Back at headquarters, I went over her police record again. Reckless driving, 1937. License revoked. Drunk driving, 1939, fined $100, one night spent in jail, then released, fine paid. Drunk and disorderly, 1941, fined $50 and 30 days, sentence suspended, fine paid. Went like that, fine paid. Then a felony a year ago, shoplifting, but a lenient judge changed it to read petty theft, fined $500 and probation, fine paid. The fine was always paid. Go back again. Start all over. In 1939, the money for the fine was furnished by Joe Sage, bail bondsman. And in 1940, by Joe Sage, all of them, every one of them. Maybe Joe Sage had a fragment to hand me, too.
7: Yeah, what is it? Oh, hello, Danny. I didn't recognize you. Well, I didn't hear. Maybe it's because you haven't been in here so long.
1: I need some help, Joe.
7: For you, the house.
1: Thanks. About a client of yours.
7: Except about clients. Ah, Danny, you know in this bail bonding profession we ain't required to give information about clients. Like a doctor, like a lawyer, Danny.
1: Look, you're talking to me, Joe. You know as well as I we can subpoena your books.
7: Sure you could. With a good reason.
1: Try murder.
7: Which of my clients do you wish to ask me about, Danny?
1: Mary Deming.
7: Like the back of my hand. I know her that well.
1: Good. You know, tell me all about it.
7: Sure. Here is a dame who used to get herself into trouble peck after peck. Drunk driving, disturbing, heisting underwear. Little things, but you could count on her.
1: And her fines got paid every time. I'm just trying to find out how Mary could afford to pay you back.
7: You know I went her fines, huh?
1: Uh-huh.
7: Because I had a standing order. About 10 years ago, a man came to me and he said, this girl Mary Deming ever gets into trouble, help her. This man said he would personally guarantee I would be paid back.
1: What man?
7: A professor. High school teacher. He wrote after the word business on my client's card.
1: Named Keith March?
7: Name Keith March. Why do you ask me questions when you know the answers?

0: Oh, Mr. Clover, please come in.
1: Thanks. I will.
0: I was expecting you sooner.
1: I came back to check something with you.
0: Yes?
1: You said you hardly knew Mary Deming. You only knew her as a student. Would you like to add to that, Mr. March?
0: No. Why should I?
1: You were in love with her, weren't you?
0: You're being ridiculous.
1: It wasn't Ona you watched in school. It was Mary, because you were in love with her.
0: What are you talking about? She was a child.
1: Your wife's age. How old are you now, Mr. March?
0: 39.
1: 13 years ago, you were 26, just starting out as a teacher. A man 26 can fall in love with a 17-year-old girl. There's nothing unusual in that.
0: But I still don't
1: Every time Mary got in trouble with the police, you got her off. Got her fines paid. We've records that you helped Mary. Why should you do that?
0: Mary is the kind of a girl who never looks twice at a man like me. You'd have to take my word for that. I helped her. Why? Because the times I helped, paid money to help her, she would thank me, let me do other things for her. There's this, Mr. Clover.
1: What?
0: I did love Mary. Then why do you accuse me of killing her?
1: You didn't, did you?
0: No. I told you I loved her. Sometimes I hated myself for it. But I loved her.
1: But you know who killed her, don't you?
0: So do you.
1: Your wife?
0: She hated Mary. Hated her for what she could do to me. I never kept it a secret from Ona. That's why Ona killed her.
1: That's why you killed Ona.
0: From my point of view, that was the only thing to do. Ona had killed the thing I loved. After Mary was dead, nothing had any value. Not even taking another life. You understand that, don't you?
1: Let's go.
0: It's not going to be that easy.
1: Keep away from that desk.
0: I'm going to kill you, Mr. Clover. You're a fool, Mr. Clover. You did just what I wanted you to do. I wanted to die. It's all I wanted. You fell into my trap. I didn't have the nerve to do away with myself. So I used you.
2: Sergeant Tartaglia speaking.
1: Danny, Gino, get an ambulance up to 8020 Andrews Street in the Bronx.
2: Roger, Wilco. Anything serious?
1: Just a shoulder wound. Nothing serious.
2: Who, Danny? Not you?
1: Not me, Gino. The man who lived to go on trial for murder.

It's the gathering place of all the sleepless nights, this Broadway, and all the unwept tears. The place to come to. Erase what's happened. Start

0: 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Bob Stevenson speaking. 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
1: 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Here's an episode of Jeff Regan, The Lion's Eye, which originally aired Saturday, August 14th, 1948, 78 years ago today, titled The Diamond Quartet.
2: My name's Jeff Regan. I get 10 a day in expenses from a detective bureau run by a guy named Lion, Anthony J. Lion. I'm The Lion's Eye.
0: With Jack Webb as Jeff Regan, investigator, stand by for hard-boiled action and mystery and thrilling adventure in tonight's story of The Diamond Quartet.

0: Well, this is the way it started. Melody called about 6 o'clock that night. She gave me the name of a restaurant out on the strip and said that Lion was waiting for me. I drove out there and found him squatting at one of the corner tables. He had a big white napkin tucked under all of his chins, and he was working on a plate of crab louis and a bottle of beer. A tall, peroxide blonde in slacks and dark glasses was sitting across from him, watching him eat. And a couple of bald-headed waiters were just sort of standing around looking at the ceiling.
1: Well, Regan, I see you got my message. You're right on time. Sit down. I want you to meet Miss, what did you say your name was, young lady?
2: Madge will do. Just plain Madge, fatso.
1: Regan, this is Madge.
2: I hate gumshoes. They all stink.
0: Okay, where'd you find her?
1: Madge? Madge works for Mr. Daly, Mr. Pete Daly. He's a new client of ours. Isn't that right, Madge?
2: All gumshoes are nosy. That's why I don't like them.
1: Madge is going to drive you out to Mr. Daly's residence, Regan.
0: Who's Daly?
1: Very nice chap. I spoke with him on the phone.
0: What's the job?
1: Well, it's a rather delicate matter, and I think Mr. Daly himself can explain it better than I.
2: Come on, all this gassing ain't getting us nowhere. The boss is waiting. Gumshoes talk too much.
1: Yes, Regan. I told Mr. Daly you'd be there by 7 o'clock. You just run along with Madge here and see what it's all about.
2: Let's drift.
1: Nice to have met you, Madge.
2: Ah, dry up, fatso.
1: Good. Call me, Regan. Call me if you run into any trouble.
0: Just plain Madge, who was carrying a .25 automatic in her purse. When we got into a Cadillac, we went out the pass, turned off a hill and back of Burbank. Daly's residence was at the end of a private road, a nice old southern-style place with two or three private patrolmen guarding the entrance. They all needed shave. They kind of nodded when we got out of the car and went up to the front door. Naturally, there was a peep shutter there. It was real southern.
1: Yeah?
2: Me, Felix. This is the private peeper the boss wants to see.
1: Okay, miss.
2: Come on this way.
3: Who is it?
2: Mads, I got your peeper. Here he is, Pete. Flat feet and all. His name's Regan.
3: Okay, Madge, that's all. Beat it. Sit down, Regan, sit down. Don't mind Madge. He's kind of antisocial.
0: Nice place you got. How's the gross?
3: Yeah, I do all right. 2 crap tables, 2 faro games, a little roulette in the living room, but I have to be careful.
0: I noticed that driving up.
3: There's lots of money thrown around here every night. Somebody might get some ideas. You know how it is.
0: What about the law?
3: Law? No trouble with them. I just don't let them know I'm in operation.
0: Mm-hmm.

0: In my business, I haven't much use for private detectives. I don't generally like them.
1: Neither does Madge.
0: But I happen to need one right now. I want you to do a little job for me.
1: You seem to have plenty of help around here. Wasn't that Felix Frazier at the door there? Last time I saw him, he was shadowing a banker up in Sacramento.
0: Yes, that was Felix, all right, but it's a little different. Yeah. Ever see this before? No? Well, it's a little bit of necklace called the Diamond Quartet. It's worth quite a chunk of cash. These four diamonds are good stuff.
1: So?
0: Dame named Annabella Callender left it here a week ago. She was in kind of deep at the roulette table and was wearing this. She left it for security.
1: How much did she lose?
0: About 5 G's, I guess. Kind of screwy little dame. She's a widow with a lot of money and a boyfriend named Teddy Silco. He paints or something. They come here.
1: And she loses steady.
0: Every time. Well, she sent me a check today for the full amount of what she lost.
1: Yeah?
0: And I want you to take this thing back to her tonight.
1: That it?
0: That's it. I got my dough. She gets a little diamond necklace back. Just business.
1: Well, it sounds simple.
0: It's simple. You're a licensed investigator, bonded, insured. Don't want any fuss about this. You just take it back. Very simple.
1: Okay. Now, you told me how simple it all is. Suppose you give me the hook. Did her check bounce?
0: You want a drink? There wasn't any check.
1: I thought it'd be something like that.
0: Yeah. She called me a couple hours ago, said if I didn't have this thing back by tonight, she'd call a load of cops and come out and get it.
1: Not such a dumb dame at that.
0: As you're telling me. If she comes here with cops, I'm closed for the season, and this dump cost me a pile of dough. Felix was running the roulette table that night. I didn't know he'd taken this as security until we counted up. I should have pushed his mush in or something. Letting a dame like that make a setup.
1: Maybe you'll do better next time.
0: Ain't gonna be no next time, Reagan. Here's her address. Here's the ice. Just take it to her and I'll chalk it up to experience.
1: You better get yourself a new boy at that table.
0: Yes, you're telling me. You're telling me.
1: Well, I took a taxi over to the restaurant in Hollywood, picked up my Buick, and drove to an apartment house near Pico and Beverly Drive. A couple of men in a little gray coupe were sitting in front of the building smoking cigarettes and pulling on their hat brims. I figured Daly was making sure I got the right address. Upstairs, on the fifth floor, I leaned into the buzzer and waited to see what Mrs. Annabella Callender looked like.
2: Oh, Teddy, I thought you'd never get here. The performance begins at 8:15, and you know the traffic. You aren't there.
1: You Annabella Callender?
2: Well, of course. Who are you?
1: My name's Regan.
2: Oh, Miss Regan. Well, I'm only waiting for Ted to get here so we can make first curtain to the Biltmore. We're seeing Carousel, and we're going to be late if he doesn't get here. You can understand that.
1: Yeah, it figures.
2: And I'm all ready, and he hasn't shown up. Well, good night.
1: Yeah, her white ermine cape and the black strapless thing needed a touch. But she had it. That necklace I had in my pocket, or a very good copy, was hanging around her neck, and it looked like four Klieg lights at a Hollywood premiere.
3: Come on. Lay off, lay off. You bust the door, lay off. What's the idea? You want to bust down the door? You drunk or something?
1: I've been pounding on this door for 5 minutes.
3: Well, that's too bad. Can't you read the signs? This building's closed. It's grand fifth. Push off floor.
1: You got a jeweler in this building named Tartaglia?
3: Yeah, we got a jeweler named Tartaglia. Only don't want to see nobody because it's 9 o'clock at night. The joint's closing. He ain't here.
1: All right, slow down. He lives someplace, don't he?
3: Sure. There's a lot of houses that way. Why don't you try knocking on doors?
1: There wasn't any residence listed in the phone book. I thought maybe if I came down here to his office, you could tell me where I might see him.
3: I ain't gonna tell you nothing.
1: Look, I'm a private investigator. I gotta see him tonight.
3: Oh, how's little old expense account, Pilgrim?
1: It'll do.
3: Let me see, pal. The name's Freddie Leach. Your boy's a fat old pile of blubber with a lot of talk in this note. White Hotel. 208, 3 blocks, straight ahead.
1: Thanks, Freddy.
3: Anytime, pal. Brother Sawbuck, I'll tell you where his girlfriend lives.
4: Well, come in, Mr. Regan. Come in, come in. You find me a bit indisposed at this hour. I was preparing to retire, but you said it was a matter of jewelry. Therefore, Bert Tartaglia is at your service. Now then, sir. What is so urgent?
1: I came to see you about a diamond necklace. I found your name stamped on the inside.
4: House of Tartaglia, most respected name in diamonds as in all the lapidary arts. Most respected. I'm the last of four sons. All... But continue, Mr. Regan.
1: Take a look at this.
4: And how do you come into possession of the Diamond Quartet, sir?
1: A man named Daly, who runs a gambling club, hired me to take it back to a lady named Callender.
4: Gambling house? And how did Mr. Daly acquire it?
1: She lost it at a roulette table. She left it so she could raise the cash.
4: Deplorable, deplorable conduct on her part. Annabella Callender, a very indiscreet young lady, to be sure, to be sure. Lovely body, propelled by a ridiculous man.
1: I tried to take it back to her tonight.
4: It's beautiful, isn't it, Mr. Egan?
1: I want to know if it's real or not.
4: Real? Of course it's real.
1: You sure?
4: Mr. Egan, do you doubt my ability as a gemologist? Once in a lifetime, sir, only once in a lifetime, does an artisan have the opportunity to create the perfect necklace.
1: How much will it pull?
4: Priceless in the amount of work. Roughly $65,000. See, here, under the light. See how carefully each stone is mounted. Without reservation, I pronounce the Diamond Quartet an incomparable masterpiece.
1: Well, I saw one just like it tonight.
4: Well, I didn't quite follow you, sir. No one could create another Diamond Quartet except Bert Tartaglia.
1: Well, and somebody made up a pretty good imitation.
4: The finest workman at best would create only a crude resemblance. This kind of work demands an artist, Mr. Regan, an artist.
1: But it could get by.
4: Well, to the unpracticed eye, yes. To the layman, perhaps, yes.
1: Mm-hmm. That's all I wanted to know.
4: Later than Anguis Herber, eh?
1: What was that?
4: Latin. A snake in the grass, eh?
1: Maybe.
4: Your expression tells me you are concerned for the safety of this piece. I have a safe here in my room, if you care.
1: No, it'll be all right.
4: Well, then, you leave satisfied, I trust.
1: Yeah, thanks.
4: Think nothing of it, Mr. Egan. Think nothing of it. Just remember the House of Tartaglia when you want fine jewels. Good evening, sir.
1: In the lobby, I got 2 3-cent stamps from the clerk. He watched me put the Diamond Quartet in an envelope, address it to myself, and mail it right there. He blinked a couple of times, but I didn't tell him about my two pals parked across the street in the little gray coupe. Well, they were sitting there, still sucking on cigarettes and pulling on their hat brims. When I walked outside, they got out of the coupe, came over to where I was lighting a cigarette. The tall one tapped me on the shoulder.
5: Here's the paper, Georgie. Want to ask him for a match? Georgie's nearsighted.
1: That's too bad.
6: That's him, Danny. Got a match, Peeper?
5: Georgie asks if you got a match, Peeper. He's a dummy, Georgie. Don't talk.
6: Got a match, Peeper?
5: But I tell you, he's a dummy.
6: He don't look like no dummy.
5: Why, he's a dummy, all right, ain't you, Peeper? See, he's a dummy, Georgie. I told him about you being nearsighted, and he said it was too bad. Didn't you, Peeper?
6: He still don't talk.
5: Go on, Peeper. Tell Georgie how sorry you are about him being nearsighted. I told you he was a dummy, Georgie.
6: I'll private eyes like you.
5: Georgie asked you a question. He wants to know if all private eyes is like you.
6: Danny boy says you're a dummy. You're a dummy?
5: Georgie asked you another question. He wants to know if you're a dummy. See, you don't answer.
6: I don't like dummies.
5: We asked 3 questions already and he ain't said nothing. That makes him a dummy.
6: Maybe we'd find something if we went through the dummy's pockets.
5: Yeah, even a dummy's got pockets. Ain't that right, dummy? Hold it, Georgie.
6: Hey, move just like a dummy.
1: What do you want?
6: Hey, talk.
5: Yeah, yeah. Make him talk again, Georgie. Make him talk bigger, Georgie. Talks real nice, but he don't say much. Maybe he's tough, Georgie.
6: He might think he's tough. But then again... You see? Yeah, it's so tough.
5: Now it's my turn.
6: Hey. He don't talk no more, Danny.
5: This Peeper ain't no pretty picture, Georgie. Why you want to hold him up?
7: You are listening to the story of the Diamond Quartet. Tonight's adventure with Jeff Regan, investigator. $29,000 nurses are needed now to join the new Army Nurse Corps Officers Reserve. For the first time in history, qualified nurses are given the opportunity of receiving a commission in the regular Army Reserve. These nurses will remain on inactive status, ready to serve their country in the event of an emergency. 4,000 of them, if they wish, may choose active duty. Inactive reserve status will not interfere with the nurse's civilian life, but the educational opportunities offered her by the Army Medical Department will be of a great advantage to her in her work. So don't wait. If you're a registered graduate nurse between the ages of 21 and 45, drop a card now for complete information to the Adjutant General, Washington, D.C. And now, back to the story of the Diamond Quartet and Jeff Regan, investigator.

0: Regan. Regan, can you hear me, Regan? Nurse, are you sure he's coming too?
1: He had quite a beating, Mr. Lyons, but he's coming around.
0: Regan. Regan, can you hear me? Regan, can you hear me?
1: I think he's with us now.
0: It's me, Regan. What happened to you? Why didn't you call? Regan, do you understand me?
2: What's this?
0: That's your head. It isn't very pretty, let me tell you that.
1: I'll be at my desk, Mr. Lyons.
0: All right. Come on, give it to me. What happened? An hour ago, the receiving hospital telephones me that they picked you up in some gutter. I come down to see what's what, and you lay there and ask me what's this.
2: Well, it's a wrong job. Another punk client.
0: As long as they've got the dough, we love them all. Who are you fighting with?
2: A couple of boys named Danny and Georgie.
0: Well, would you mind telling me just where you've been while you should have been doing what you were hired to do?
2: I was out with Danny and Georgie.
0: Sure. You were out with Danny and Georgie. But what did you do before that? And what did you do with the necklace? That diamond quartet or whatever it is.
2: I mailed it.
0: You mailed it? You were hired to deliver that thing personally, and you mail it.
2: Where's my clothes?
0: Regan, I'll never understand you. I'll never understand you or the way you do things. I send you out on a simple little job. All you have to do is take a necklace back, and what do? You wind up bleeding all over the city streets. Here's your pants.
2: What time you got?
0: 3 o'clock in the morning. It's always 3 o'clock in the morning when somebody telephones me that you're in trouble somewhere.
2: Well, why don't you go home and go back to bed?
0: I haven't been to bed. I haven't had one wink of sleep tonight. You know why? Because on top of all my other troubles, some dame who sounds like she has a suit full of hoops has been calling my place every half hour asking for you. My place.
2: Why didn't you tell her to call my place?
0: I did tell her to call your place. I told her a couple of hundred times to call your place. Then I told her to shut up.
2: Coat.
0: Here. You look terrible. Terrible.
2: She give you a name?
0: Annabella something or other. I don't know.
2: Mm-hmm.
0: What I want to know is... Hey, where are you going? Who's going to pay this hospital bill? Where are you going?
2: Well, the cab driver circled twice before he picked me up, but he got me out to her place in 20 minutes. When I got upstairs, her door was halfway open, and the light from the hallway kind of seeped in. She was sitting in a big chair right by the door. I don't know why, but she was holding the phone on her lap, just sitting there, looking at nothing.
3: Oh, Mr. Reeder. It's you. You came back.
2: Yeah. I don't think you're going to need this.
3: Well then, Mr. Regan. Well then. I suppose you've met some people tonight who know a great deal about me.
2: Some? A gambler? A jeweler?
3: And of course they told you how I carry on with money and all that. Everyone seems to know that.
2: Yeah, Daly told me.
3: Do you know about Charles? Charles and I had so many things together, and it was so much fun being alive with him. You like to have fun, Mr. Regan? I do think he enjoyed being alive with me. I mean, I cried when Charles was killed. I really did. I cried. I didn't know what to do. I cried.
2: How long ago was that?
3: Oh, Charles was killed 3 years ago. But now I have Teddy. He's really a dear. You should meet him. We should all have a drink together or something. Teddy's a fine artist. Very fine artist. I think you'll be very prominent someday. I really do think Teddy will be very proud. Of course, it wouldn't make any difference now. Did they tell you that I did they tell you? It's funny. I can't seem to get my tongue adjusted to my mouth. Has that ever happened to you, Mr. Egan?
2: Sometimes.
3: Teddy asked me to marry him tonight.
2: He did?
3: Yes, I've been very lonely since Charles died. And it isn't my money that Teddy's interested in, I'm certain. Teddy has some money of his own, although many people don't know it. What is money, Miss Regan? What would you say, money? Oh, dear, I go into that business about my tongue. You think I should see a correctionist?
2: Why did you call me tonight?
3: You're the only detective I know. And I really don't know you. It's just that Mr. Daly said you were a detective.
2: Why did you want to see me?
3: I really can't understand, Money. I know it must sound strange to you, but some people live for it, and some people die for it, and some people...
2: Amir, what's wrong? What is it? Come on.
3: Oh, they do look so funny. So very funny. I've seen them count money. Oh, so much money. I really believe that's all they live for. They handle it and caress it now.
2: Come on, tell me, what's wrong? What is it? What is it? She was pointing to a black spot across the room. I found the light switch and turned it on. Oh, yeah. They looked funny, all right. It was Daly and his dumb roulette table man, Felix. And both of them were as dead as you can get.
4: Telephone and say you'd marry me.
2: Yeah. Your name's Silco?
4: Oh, yes, I was expecting...
2: My name's Regan. I'm a private investigator. I'm calling from her apartment.
4: Annabella's?
2: Now, listen. There's been a couple of murders here.
4: What?
2: She's had quite a jolt. She's going to need you and all the help she can get. I called homicide and, well, it might be kind of rough for her.
4: I'll bring a doctor.
2: And a lawyer.
4: I've got a good one. I'll be there in 10 minutes. Thank you.
2: Well, he showed up about the same time Wendetti and the homicide boys got there. By that time, she couldn't even talk, and they had to put her to sleep. I told Wendetti what I knew about it, and he said we'd get it straightened around as soon as she had something to say. It was about 8 o'clock in the morning when I got home. I didn't expect my boy to show up so soon. He was already there.
5: Regan, I've been expecting you. Come in, sir. Come in. I've been amusing myself with your chessboard. So we meet again, huh? Sit down, sit down. You've had rather a hectic night, I'll wager.
2: Your boys were pretty rough.
5: Georgie and Danny? Two men of another world, Regan. Not our world. Allow me to apologize for their actions. And so unnecessary, too. I underestimated you, Regan. Such an ingenious method of protecting the Diamond Quartet. Why, sir, by the simple expedient of placing a 3-cent stamp on an envelope and mailing it to you yourself, you hired as guardians the entire United States Postal Service, not to mention the Army, Navy, and Marine Corps.
2: You want one of these?
5: No, thank you, Regan. Much too early in the day. But go ahead. You give me cause to admire you again, sir. I am one of those faint-hearted persons who cannot abide liquor until 5 o'clock in the afternoon.
2: All right. What happens now?
5: By gad, I admire your directness, Mr. Regan. When I met you last night, I promised myself you'd give me trouble, and you have.
2: Who's in on it?
5: Such directness. In answer, sir, that is a matter to be explained.
2: Double cross.
5: If you can bear my vanity, I have invented a new word. Triple cross. It does have a ring to it, doesn't it?
2: Sounds familiar.
5: By gad, sir, I like you.
2: Daly in on this?
5: Daly? No, of course not. A mere instigator. But when Madge explained to me that he was returning the Diamond Quartet, I first conceived the plan.
2: Just plain Madge.
5: She and her friends have been very valuable to me.
2: They knocked off Daly and Felix and planted them in the girl's apartment.
5: Right. With two cadavers in her living room, Mrs. Callender was very unlikely to discuss missing jewelry with the police.
2: Then it was a phony she was wearing and she didn't even know it, huh?
5: And it caused all of this. If you had merely returned it, it would have been simple to remove it from her. But then...
2: And you just sit here and wait for the mail.
5: We wait for the mail, Mr. Regan.
2: What about your playmates?
5: You do act your role, don't you? And I like you for it, Mr. Regan. I wish you and I could have worked out something together. An unbeatable team. In answer, sir, I'm afraid I should be sought for murder... The two this night.
2: Danny and Georgie?
5: And, Madge. Does that name bother you as much as it bothers me? Give me a woman with a name like Celeste or Josephine or Roxanne. Those are proper names for the creatures. But Madge...
2: Where are the police going to find all these bodies?
5: In my hotel room, which I departed hastily.
2: I know a man down at Central Homicide named Wendetti.
5: Do you?
2: Mm-hmm. He's the best cop I've ever seen. You'll never get away with it.
5: Allow me to correct you, sir. I don't intend to get away with it. Observe me well. You see before you a man advanced in years, attached to a destitute and bankrupt jewelry firm, with nothing more to look forward to than a grim few years, and finally the end. Now, an opportunity to live like a king, and by God, sir, I've taken it.
2: They'll pick you up before you can pack a bag.
5: I'll risk that. I shall turn the diamond quartet into cash, and with a well-laden purse, I shall be satisfied to elude the police over half the world. Oh, yes, they'll get me. In 2 years, 3 years, perhaps. By that time, I shall have spent the money. And what more could a man ask than a perfect fulfillment of all his wishes, huh? I ask you, sir, as one gentleman to another, what more could a man ask? You have company, and I have a gun. Answer it. Tell him to go away. I'll be right beside you. All right. Open it.
6: One side, Jarmus. I got a gun.
5: Madge.
6: Thought I'd find you here, proper boy. Get into the good. Get him on me.
5: Caution, my dear. I have a gun, too.
6: It didn't last long enough to let you have it. Get out of my way, people.
7: Mr. Regan. Mr. Regan, sir. I believe I've been shot. I'll need a little assistance. I can't seem to hold my feet, sir. Hold my feet. The immortal is Nil Nisi Bonum, Mr. Regan. Or, if your second year Latin escapes you, speak well of the dead. It was an awkward plan at best.
2: Was a lousy idea. Well, there wasn't anybody left for Wendetti to arrest, so we sat around and looked at each other. Wendetti agreed that Madge double-crossed Daly. Tartaglia double-crossed Madge and her boys. Yeah, triple-crossed. Well, the Lion had something on his mind. He wanted to know, was I satisfied with what I got out of this case? I didn't answer him. I need the job.

0: The Army Nurse Corps Reserve still has commissions available. 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Graduate work is provided at the Army's most modern teaching centers, and the nurses obtain educational experiences that benefit them in both civilian and military nursing. If you believe you qualify for a commission in the Army Nurse Corps Reserve, apply to the Adjutant General, Washington, D.C. Jack Webb is featured as Jeff Regan, with Wilms Herbert as Anthony J. Lyon. The role of Bert Tartaglia was played by Barry Kroger. Lorene Tuttle was Annabella Callender. It's CBS same time next week for Trouble, Suspense, and Thrilling Adventure with Jeff Regan, Investigator. Written by E. Jack Newman, produced by Gordon T. Hughes, directed tonight by Cliff Howell. 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
1: 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You just heard an episode of Jeff Regan, which originally aired Saturday, August 14th, 1948, 78 years ago today. Its title, The Diamond Quartet. Here's an episode of Rocky Jordan, which originally aired Sunday, August 14th, 1949, 77 years ago today. Its title, Caro Vendetta.
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0: Cairo is a city of strange contrasts in many ways. The blinding heat, the noise and confusion of the day, compare that to the cool, restful quiet of the night. Well, on this particular night, I was in my room up over the tambourine, about as sound asleep as a man can get. But it couldn't stay that way. A rock clattered across the floor, and all at once I was wide awake, piling out of bed, grabbing my slippers, and on my way across the room to the shattered window.
1: Jordan Bay! Wake up, Jordan Bay! Wake up!
0: Who is that down there?
1: It is I, Sheba.
0: You make a habit of smashing people's windows, Sheba?
1: I could not wake you up any other way.
0: Well, I'm awake now. What's this all about?
1: I must see you. Please, Effendi. It is most important.
0: You can tell me from there.
1: No, I cannot. Come down, Jordan Bay. Come down quickly.
0: Oh, all right, I'll come down. This had better be good. I cut on a light, got dressed as quick as I could, and hurried down through the cafe. Sheba wasn't the usual type of boy that makes trouble around the native quarter. He sold papers not far from the tambourine, and he and I had become good friends. So just what he was up to had me wondering. He was waiting at the door.
1: I had to see you, Jordan.
0: All right, Sheba. First we talk about that broken window.
1: No, there is little time. Please, we must hurry.
0: How do we get it clear? What are you talking about?
1: You must come with me.
0: Who says so?
1: This way, Jordan Bay. I will show you.
0: Sheba was off and running excitedly down the deserted dark street with me after him. He led me past the mosque and under the minaret tower and turned down the narrow Sharia Yuran. Not far on, he suddenly stopped, pointed to the black end of an alley and drew away. I moved slowly back beneath the overhanging buildings. A groan came from somewhere. I stiffened until my eyes made out a heap lying near a garbage can. As I bent over, it moved. So then it was a man in native dress, badly beaten and suffering from knife wounds. I dragged him to where a thin moonbeam would play on his face. He was the last man I ever thought I'd find like this. Captain Sam Sabaya of the Cairo Police Force. It was easier to get Sam back to the tambourine than to look around for help. So Sheba gave me a hand, and a couple of minutes later, we were back at the cafe. And after forcing a hot cup of coffee down Sam's throat, I bathed his cuts and bruises and did what I could till he came out of it.
2: Thank you.
0: All right, Sam.
2: Jordan.
0: You're okay.
2: Jordan, you have my gratitude.
0: How is it now?
2: All right. I can make it quite well.
0: No. I'm right there. I'm going to buzz the hospital and get somebody over here.
2: Jordan, that will not be necessary.
0: Think again, Sam. You've been wounded.
2: You will call no one. Do you understand? No one.
0: Hey, look, you're not thinking straight.
2: I am fully aware of what I am saying. Now forget this. Forget everything.
0: What are you driving at? Listen, Sam, what's this all about? What happened to you?
2: Jordan, you will keep out of this. It is none of your affair. Already you have seen too much.
0: Sam, I'm just trying to help you.
2: If you would help me, you will help me get up and permit me to go my way.
0: All right. Have it your own way.
2: Yes. Now, Jordan, please, think no more of this.
0: Oh, sure, Sam. I'm just thinking of something you once told
2: me. There is no time.
0: An old saying of your people. He is your brother who shares your disaster.
2: Yes, and I am reminded of a saying from the book of your people, Jordan.
0: Yeah?
2: Only the fool comes meddling.
0: You sure make it clear enough.
2: Jordan, for my sake and yours, keep out of this. Know nothing and say nothing to anyone.
0: Well, if that's the way Sam wanted it, fine. It was his affair and he could keep it that way. I'm not the kind that goes sticking his nose in other people's business, especially around Cairo. But in spite of all that philosophy, I found myself asking the little newsboy questions.
1: I sell the papers tonight in the British sector, Effendi.
0: Why are you up this time of night?
1: It is a long way to my home. I live only a few doors beyond where you found him.
0: All right, tell me exactly what happened.
1: I passed the captain walking down the dark street. I knew he was your friend, that he comes often to your cafe.
0: Yeah, sure. Go on.
1: It is very strange, Effendi. Just as I heard the cock crow, there were footsteps and I turned. Two figures came out of the alley and they grabbed the captain and began beating and kicking him.
0: What'd they look like?
1: It was dark and I could not tell. Besides, I saw the flash of a stiletto. I was afraid.
0: Let's just say you were smart. All right, what next?
1: I hid in the shadows as they dragged him into the alley and threw him to the ground. I did not know what else to do, so as soon as they were gone, I came for you.
0: Sheila, you say you heard a cock crow?
1: Yes, but I cannot understand. I never heard one there before.
0: Doesn't make sense. Cock doesn't grow at night.
1: I do not know. Jordan Bay, about the window, I am most sorry.
0: Oh, forget it, son. You better run along home now.
1: As you wish, Effendi.
0: Oh, just one thing, Sheila. Like Sam said, keep it to yourself, right?
1: That is my promise, Jordan Bay. Good night.
0: Getting Sabaya out of my mind wasn't easy. So the next day I checked the morning and afternoon papers, but there was no mention of the affair. Even with the Moesian's call at sundown, I'd heard nothing from him. I knew he said to keep out of it, but I couldn't. So I put in a call for him at headquarters.
3: For whom are you calling?
0: Hello, Greco. What's Sabaya on, huh?
3: Sabaya is not here. Who is this speaking?
0: You know me, Greco. Rocky Jordan.
3: So, state your business, Mr. Jordan.
0: I said put Sabaya on. Where is he?
3: That is not my concern.
0: You better make it your concern before they have you pounding the Bulak beat again.
3: Mr. Jordan, it might interest you to know that there has been a change in the police department.
0: What are you talking about?
3: Sam Sabaya has turned in his badge.
0: He's what?
3: Do I not make myself clear? Sabaya is no longer with the Cairo Police Department.
0: But why? Why, Sergeant Greco?
3: A correction, Mr. Jordan. It is now Captain Greco.
0: Well, that did it. From where I stood, it added up to too much trouble. Sam sure wasn't getting any help from the now Captain Greco. So without waiting around any longer, I decided to look him up. He lived in a modest old white house not far up from the Nile. That's where I went first. I knocked a couple of times with no answer, so I scratched around the window. The shade was partly drawn, and I couldn't see much. I was about to try the door again.
4: Why does the Anglaise peer in at the window?
0: Who are you, lady?
4: I am the neighbor at the next house.
0: Well, I'm looking for Sam Sabaya. You know anything about him?
4: Oh, yes. Such a noble bay. So kind to his family.
0: Yeah, but where is he?
4: He is no longer here. Not for several days.
0: What about the rest, the family?
4: Oh, yes, but one wife, sir. Such a fine woman. Never have I seen such needlework.
0: Has she been around?
4: She does not live here either. Very suddenly, she left with the children.
0: The furniture's there. Somebody else moved in?
4: No. No, that is the furniture of the Sabayas. It is there, but they are gone.
0: Gone where?
4: I would be most happy to tell you, sir, but I do not know.
0: I thanked the lady and went back across the court and out the gate. I'd gone maybe three steps farther when an interesting mixture of garlic and perfume sidled up and stood in my way.
5: Would the senor permit me a moment?
0: Not if it can wait.
5: It is possible that you are a friend of the Sabaya.
0: Why are you asking?
5: Well, you see, senor, I am a bill collector. Unfortunately, they owe me some money and I must collect it.
0: Well, lots of luck.
5: Please. You do not like me, do you? Well, that is the fate of my profession. But one must earn money to live.
0: Just what do you want?
5: It is only that if you know of the Sabayas...
0: Then give it up, mister. I don't know a thing.
5: Thank you. Thank you so kindly.
0: He said he was a bill collector, but I knew better. They don't send Italians to collect from native Egyptians. Anyhow, he lacked all the earmarks. His fingers were manicured, he was in continental dress, and the reek of perfume about clinched the deal. So I figured maybe I ought to do a little tailing on the guy. That wasn't hard. He turned along the almost deserted Sharia El Minya, seeming to go nowhere. Then suddenly I knew somebody was behind me. But before I could make a move, the second guy had pressed me up against the wall.
6: Careful, Señor Jordan, or this stiletto will be slipped gently into the nape of your neck.
0: Where'd you pick up my name?
6: It does not matter.
0: What does?
6: You were following my friend.
0: I got a reason.
6: My friend does not like to be followed. He finds it disturbing.
0: That all on your mind?
6: A matter that should not concern you. A man you should forget.
0: Meaning who?
6: Sabaya.
0: Yeah?
6: You ask too many questions about him.
0: You and your friend, the ones who worked Sam over?
6: But just in your concern, Señor Jordan, and the cock will crow again.
0: What does that mean?
6: You do not want to know. You will not like it.
7: I don't like it already.
6: Then I will leave you with one extra warning, senor.
7: This...
6: Next time I will wear a shoe with a heel of metal. It breaks the toes. Arrivederci.

0: Del Monte Foods is presenting tonight's adventure with Rocky Jordan. Let's pay a little call on the Cronins. It's along about dinner time, and Don is just coming in from the yard. Let's listen.
1: Hi, honey. Say, I'm as hungry as that bear people are supposed to be as hungry as. What's for dinner?
2: Oh, it's corned beef hash tonight, dear. See?
1: Mm-hmm.
2: I fixed it up special. Just the way you like it.
1: Oh, that's for me. Corned beef hash and plenty of catsup. That catsup with the special flavor I like so much.
2: That's Del Monte catsup. I just wouldn't be without it. You can't beat it for flavor.
0: Oh, Mrs. Cronin, you're so right. Friends, it's a fact. 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Then, just like Mrs. Cronin, you'll be saying,
2: you just can't beat Del Monte catsup for real tomato flavor.
0: Now we return you to Cairo and tonight's adventure with Rocky Jordan, Cairo Vendetta.

0: I hadn't forgotten Sam Sabaya's warning to me to keep out of his trouble, whatever it was. But when a couple of guys, one waving a stiletto, crossed my path with a similar warning, I decided to poke around some more. Sam had been wounded by a stiletto. The two guys I'd mixed with were Italians, so that sent me down to the Italian sector. I figured Giuliano Bassetti, who edited the Italian language newspaper in Cairo, might be of some help. I spotted him in a coffee shop and went over to his table.
1: Well, well, Signor Jordan. Will you join me for coffee?
0: I don't mind if I do, Mr. Bassetti. It's been a long time.
1: Yes, indeed it has. Servo, coffee for this gentleman here, please.
2: Si, patron, non touch the coffee.
0: I can use some.
1: What brings you to the Italian sector, my friend?
0: Oh, looking for new faces, you might say. I hear there are a few around.
1: They come and go.
0: With an eye out for the next edition, I guess you'd be the first to notice.
1: Perhaps it is as you say. Here is your coffee, Signor Jordan.
0: Nice.
1: As it happens, there is a new element in our sector most recently.
0: Where they come from?
1: Most of them from the home country. Why certain of them come is hard to say.
0: Sounds like there's been trouble.
1: I wish I could deny it. Yes, there have been numerous incidents of violence in the sector, and deeply disturbing.
0: Well, makes good news, doesn't it?
1: True, but what is good for my paper is not always the best for my people.
0: Any idea what's behind all this?
1: Perhaps. The incidents seem to follow a pattern. Monday night, a man dies by the stiletto. Another Tuesday night in the same manner. Knifing, shootings, beatings, and always certain key figures in the community.
0: You said you might have some idea what's behind it. I'm listening.
1: The Camorra.
0: Let's have that again.
1: The Camorra. You never heard of it?
0: No.
1: A secret society once powerful in southern Italy that has since spread to Italian communities throughout the world. You have heard of the Mafia?
0: Yeah.
1: The Camorra is similar. But it was thought to have died out some years ago.
0: Oh, sort of a rebirth, huh?
1: Yes, I'm afraid so. They are an evil clan, always seeking to gain their objectives by violence.
0: You know, Bassetti, I think I know someone who's tussling with them right now.
1: His name?
0: Not for publication.
1: Oh, I understand. Mr. Jordan? I pity him, whoever he is.

0: Well, that cleared up something. I knew what was after Sam, anyway. Step number two was finding Sam and forcing my help upon him, whether he wanted it or not. I called Greco. He gave me nothing. I tried the police commissioner and a lot of Sam's relatives. Nobody knew a thing. And all the time that I was checking through Cairo to get a lead on Sam's whereabouts, what Shiva had told me about the cock that crowed at night rang through my mind. I couldn't fit it in, and I couldn't get that lead to Sam. Then I started thinking about Sam's wife and his family. He had covered up the big things real well, but how about some of the little items? That sent me on a new tack. I found out their laundry and called the manager and got him out of bed.
1: Yes, hello.
0: Hey, what kind of a laundry do you run, anyway?
1: What? Who is this?
0: Never mind who this is. I'm calling for Mrs. Sam Sabaya. You treat all your customers like that?
1: I do not understand.
0: Don't you realize she's got four kids, two of them babies? What do you think they're going to wear?
1: But please, I...
0: Now, where's that laundry she told you to send on out to Giza?
1: Giza? Oh, no, she said to send it to her cousin's country home in Mogadishu.
0: Okay, thanks.
1: Wait, who is this? I wasn't to tell. Wait!
0: Mukatsem is a suburb high above the Nile to the south of Cairo. I made it there in less than an hour. And a little later, I'd found the house off in the hills a little way out of town. As I went in at the court, I saw a dim light from inside, so I knew somebody was there. I kept knocking.
2: It's Makai.
0: Miss Sabaya, I've got to talk to you.
2: Oh, go away, please. I've retired for the night.
0: But you remember me, Rocky Jordan. It's about Sam.
2: He's not here.
0: You know Sam's in trouble, Mrs. Sabaya.
2: Yes, I know. I know. You must not be here. My husband would not want it.
0: I've got to help him, whether he wants it or not. You got to believe that.
2: Very well. Come inside, Mr. Jordan. But only for a moment.
0: The children here with you?
2: They are here and safe. Now, what is the news of my husband?
0: A couple of Italians are looking for him.
2: That is what I feared.
0: Where is he?
2: I do not know. All I know is that he is alone. It is his wish, and his wife does not question.
0: It's the Camorra, isn't it, Mrs. Sabaya?
2: Then you know. It is the Camorra, yes. But even more than that.
0: I'd like to hear more about it.
2: I do not know if I should tell you.
0: Look, Mrs. Sabaya, I can figure there's a lot more to this than shows. The Camorra alone is a police problem. Why did Sam turn in his badge and quit the force?
2: Because it is also a personal problem. 3 years ago, my husband sent to prison the Baron Silvera for some act of violence in Cairo.
0: Who's Silvera?
2: He was the leader of the Camorra for the Italian Somaliland. His capture at the time seemed to put an end to the movement.
0: Now Silvera's free with a vendetta against Sam, huh?
2: Yes, Mr. Jordan. Silvera is a man of vengeance. He has sworn death to my husband, and we fear some revenge against the family. That is why my husband wished us to be hidden here.
0: That still doesn't explain why he turned in his badge. Sam's not the kind to quit when things get tough.
2: My husband requested a temporary release so that he might go after Silvera in his own way, unrestricted by his office.
0: Oh, I've got it now.
2: But what of my husband? Baron Silvera's vengeance knows no bounds.
3: Indeed, you know me well, Signora Sabaya.
2: Silvera!
3: At last. Good evening, Signor Jordan. We never met before. Recall?
0: Yeah. I see you're using a gun to collect bills now, Silvera.
3: Shall we say, I've come to pay a debt.
0: Where's your friend who likes to break toes?
3: Ciano. Where he always is.
2: But how did you find this place? My husband made certain we would not be found.
3: Well, what could have been easier? We had only to follow the wily Signor Jordan. He did my work for me.
2: Mr. Jordan.
0: I'm sorry, Mrs. Sabaya. Looks like I've done plenty.
3: And now Sabaya's family will lead him to us.
2: But we know nothing of him.
0: She's telling the truth, Silvera.
3: Perhaps. My plan is most simple. Already word has spread throughout Cairo. I am holding Signora Sabaya and her children hostages.
0: I can take it from there.
3: If Sabaya does not give himself up to me now, he will never see his family again.
0: Well, he held us there in the room, and I had plenty of time to think about what I had done. And it didn't take long for Silvera's plan to pay off. The big hand of the clock on the wall hadn't gone halfway around before the phone rang.
2: I will answer.
3: No, Signora, no. Let Jordan pick up the phone. Jordan, at the one. Hello?
4: Who is this speaking?
3: It's Rocky, Sam.
4: Jordan, what are you doing there?
3: It doesn't make a lot of difference now.
4: Jordan, tell me quickly, is it true that the Camorra have my family?
3: Yes. Silvera's here.
4: Silvera? Then you have led him there. Jordan, I warned you. I begged you to keep out of this.
3: Yeah, I know, Sam. Leave it to me to fix everything.
4: You have ruined my plans. Now there's nothing for me to do but give myself into their hands.
3: But Sam, there must be something.
4: No, Jordan. Jordan, tell Silvera that I will be there as soon as possible.
3: He'll be here.
2: No. Oh, my poor husband.
3: Let her and the children go, Silvera.
5: Indeed not. She will wait here with us.
3: What happens then?
5: Sabaya comes to me.
2: Oh, no.
5: Then I will have my vengeance in a most interesting manner at a most interesting moment.
3: Well, we waited. Mrs. Sabaya, the four kids upstairs, Silvera and me waited for Sam to come. The Baron Silvera stood at the window, gazing out onto the courtyard through which Sam had to come, wetting his lips and weighing his gun in his hand. Then we heard footsteps coming up the winding path and across the court. Finally, the door opened and Sam was standing before us.
6: I've come, Silvera.
2: Sam, my husband.
3: You will not approach him.
6: Do as he commands, my wife. And may Allah be with you always.
3: Sam, I know it's my doing. I should have had more sense. I should have realized.
6: Be not disturbed, Jordan. He is a small man who considers not his brother's welfare.
3: But Sam...
6: We are at peace, Jordan. Silvera, I ask only mercy for my family. Do with me what you will.
5: To do with you what I will is my exact intention. I've thought of nothing else these past few years. Last night I failed. Tonight I shall not. Sabaya, the time is late. Now come. I will follow you into the courtyard. You first, Sabaya.
3: They started, the two of them. Sabaya first, Silvera behind him, holding the gun. This was the moment, and somehow I knew it. The moment Silvera had waited for. Sabaya in his hands. It was my fault, and there was nothing I could do. Suddenly, I heard the cock crow. Crowing at night, like it had once before. And I knew what it meant, and I knew it alone could save Sam. Sam, hit the floor! Sam dropped, and I moved in fast. My foot slammed into the small of Silvera's back. Stumbled over Sabaya and rolled sprawling into the courtyard.
7: Not here! Let out of that chute! Forget this thing! Let me!
3: Grab Silvera's gun, Sam. John is running. Sam's one clean shot dropped the fleeing Chiano in his tracks. And all at once, Sam and all his family were safe. Silvera and Chiano were dead.
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0: with the death of Silvera and Chiano, it looked like the rebirth of the Camorra was ended. So after the smoke had cleared away, Sam's first thoughts were for his wife and kids back in the house. Well, that was no place for me, so I left after making a date to join him later at headquarters. Finally, I was sitting across from him at his desk as he enjoyed a hot cup of coffee in his usual way.
1: So, Jorgen, I think we need worry about the Camorra no more.
0: Anyhow, not Silvera and his buddy. Your family all right, Sam?
1: Oh, yes. They're well and already back in Cairo. They and I wish to express our gratitude.
0: Well, I got you into it, Sam. If you owe your life to anything, it's the crowing of the cock.
1: And your ability to understand what it meant.
0: Well, it wasn't hard to figure that Silvera wouldn't dirty his pretty fingernails with murder. He'd have his friend planted outside to do the work.
1: And the crowing of the cock is the Camorra signal for the kill.
2: If I am not in...
1: Oh, come in, Greco.
2: I have here a list of all those known to have participated in the Camorra uprising.
1: Good, good, Greco. We will act at once. Jordan, if you will pardon me.
2: Sure, sir. And me, Mr. Jordan.
0: Oh, think nothing of it, Captain Greco.
2: correction, Mr. Jordan. It is once again Sergeant Greco.

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Remember, you have a date next week at the Cafe Tambourine, run by Rocky Jordan. Same time, same station. And the story is The Gum Queen. Looking for a cool, luscious dessert? 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

0: episode of Dangerous Assignment, which originally aired Saturday, August 13th, 1949. Titled, Portuguese Alien Smuggling.
1: The National Broadcasting Company brings you Brian Donlevy as Steve Mitchell in Dangerous Assignment. The time, sunset. The place, a small fishing village on the coast of Portugal. Two fishermen trudge wearily homeward past a deserted monastery near the waterfront. A sudden sound breaks the stillness of the evening air.
2: Sanchez, listen.
3: Huh?
2: The monastery bell is ringing.
3: Oh, but that is impossible, Naranja. No one has lived in that monastery for 5 years.
2: And now it's quiet. Come, Sanchez, we better go see.
3: Oh, Naranja, here is some food and blankets. Someone has been living here.
2: Oh, Sanchez, look.
3: Oh, madre mia. A man hanging from the bell rope.
2: Quick, let us cut him down.
3: It's too late, Naranja. He's dead.

0: You've seen him in such pictures as Wake Island, Stand By for Action, and Command Decision. Now, here is our star, Brian Donlevy, in another two-fisted portrayal as Steve Mitchell in Dangerous Assignment.
1: Hi, Commissioner. You know, you pulled me away for more big deals.
2: I want to talk to you about Alan Prescott, Steve.
1: Oh, is he back? That's good.
2: No, he's not back. Steve, Alan Prescott is dead.
1: Let me have that again.
2: I'm sorry, Steve. I know he was one of your best friends.
1: Alan dead? How did it happen, Commissioner?
2: He was found hanging from a bell rope in a deserted monastery.
1: Where?
2: Portuguese fishing village. Mazimbra is the name of it.
1: What was he doing there?
2: Alan had been assigned to investigate rumors about a wholesale racket to smuggle aliens into the United States.
1: Oh, well, looks like he got too warm.
2: Yeah. Steve, I figured you'd want this assignment.
1: I do. Have we any contacts over there?
2: One, and for a change, it's a man we know, we can trust. He's helped us before in the past, and he was working with Alan on this illegal entry investigation.
1: What's his name?
2: Perez. He runs a pet shop in Mazimbra. That'll be your first stop in Portugal.
1: Okay.
2: As usual, you'll pose as a foreign correspondent. Steve, I want you to go over there and find the men who killed Alan and get enough information so we can smash their racket. You've got your assignment. Good luck.

0: Here is Senor Perez's pet shop, and his light is still on.
1: Yeah. Okay, driver. Here you are.
0: Oh, gracias. You want me to wait for you, senor?
1: No, thanks.
0: Ah!
1: Hey.
0: Senor Perez has many birds in his shop, senor.
1: So I hear.
0: Good night, senor.
1: Night. Boy, what a menagerie. Anybody home? Perez? Okay, Polly, you call him, too. Hey, Perez!
2: Perez! Stop! You're choking me! Hey,
1: what's the matter, Polly? You got a persecution complex? Maybe Perez is in the back room here. Perez?
2: Perez? You're choking me!
1: Oh, shut up. Dark in here. Wonder where he is.
3: Come in and close the door.
1: What?
3: I have a gun. Do as I say.
1: Okay.

0: Look, Perez, I want to talk to you. I'm a friend of Alan Prescott's.
1: I will turn on the lights.
0: That's better. Perez, what's the matter? You're bleeding.
1: There has been a fight.
0: Come on over here and sit down. Let me help you.
1: Thank you. I will be all right.
0: What happened?
1: Two men came into my shop with knives, tried to kill me. I got my gun and drove them off. When I heard you come in a minute ago, I thought they had come back.
0: Yeah, I guess that's what your parrot thought, too.
1: You say you are a friend of Alan Prescott? Yeah. You were sent to take over the case he was working on, huh?
0: That's right.
1: The alien smuggling ring. I was working on it with Senor Prescott.
0: How much had he found out?
1: Why, so far very little, Senor. However, I expect to come into possession of some valuable information tomorrow.
0: Okay, I'll check with you then. Now, you better get a doctor to look after those cuts, Perez. I'm going to the police station.
2: The sergeant at the desk said you wish to see me, Senor?
0: Yeah. You in charge of the police here?
2: At the moment, I am Lieutenant Vieira, Senor...
0: Steve Mitchell. I'm a foreign correspondent. I just flew in from the States today.
2: Jim, you landed at Lisbon, took the train to Mezimbra by taxicab to the pet shop of Senor Perez.
0: What?
2: Remained there 30 minutes, then walked here to the police station.
0: I didn't know my activities were a matter of such interest to you.
2: I have been sent here from Lisbon to investigate certain matters, Senor. So at the moment, I am interested in everyone who comes to Mezimbra.
0: Yeah? Well, a friend of mine came here a couple of days ago. He got killed in a deserted monastery.
2: You are perhaps referring to Alan Prescott, another so-called foreign correspondent?
0: What do you mean, so-called?
2: There are indications that he was investigating the existence of an organization to smuggle Europeans into the United States.
0: You're right, Lieutenant Vieira. And I've been assigned to take over the investigation.
2: I see. You have proof of this?
0: Yeah. Here are my credentials.
2: So... Senor Mitchell, there is something in the next room which may be of interest to you.
0: Oh?
2: After you, senor.
0: Hey, this looks like the morgue.
2: For the present, it must serve.
0: Five bodies?
2: Si. They were found under one of the fishing wharves, their hands and feet securely tied.
0: You figure that these men were some of the paying customers in this alien smuggling racket?
2: It is possible.
0: Yeah. Maybe things got a little too hot for the smugglers all of a sudden, so they dumped these guys in the water. Who discovered the bodies?
2: We did. Our police launch patrols the entire bay every day at sunset.
0: I see. Any identification on any of them?
2: Their pockets were empty. But we were able to identify this man.
0: How?
2: From his fingerprints.
0: Got a criminal record, huh?
2: Si. His name is Luis Delgado from Villarreal to the north of here. He has been living there with his sister, Maria Delgado.
0: Might be a good idea to pay Maria a visit.
2: I was about to suggest it, Senor Mitchell.
0: Let's go. How much farther to Villarreal, Lieutenant?
2: About a few miles, Mitchell.
0: You sure believe in taking precautions, don't you?
2: Senor?
0: Having one of your boys, Taylor's.
2: Taylor's? I do not understand, Mitchell.
0: Well, that car behind us. It's been following us for the last 10 minutes.
2: I gave no orders to follow us, Mitchell.
0: What? Then who... Hey, he's coming up at us.
1: Can you see who it is?
0: No, it's too dark. Jero, watch out. He's trying to run us off the road.
1: Get down, Mitchell. Get down. Hey, we're skidding. Hey, please yourself.
3: Watch out.
0: Boy, that was close. Nice driving, Vera.
2: Thank you. Thank you, Mitchell.
0: Well, somebody's sure anxious to put us out of the way. Beginning to look like we're on the right trail.
2: See, we will continue our trip to the Delgado house in Villarreal.

0: I regret to bring you this news of your brother's death, Señorita Delgado.
1: You say he was drowned in the bay, Señor Lieutenant? How did he get there?
0: That is a question, Señorita.
1: You mean he was murdered?
0: Señorita Delgado, if you do not mind, Señor Mitchell and I will ask the questions.
2: Maria, did you notice your brother talking to any strangers the last few days?
1: Strangers?
2: Hmm.
1: He talked to no strangers.
2: Well, when he left home, did he say where he was going?
1: He told me nothing.
0: Señorita, I think you are withholding information.
1: No, he's not true. I tell you everything I know.
0: I must remind you that your brother Luis Delgado had a criminal record.
1: That was long ago when he was in trouble. My brother was a good man.
0: Perhaps he intended to commit a crime when he left
1: that
0: here.
1: That is a
0: lie. That is why he would not tell you where he was going.
1: He was not going to commit a crime. He was going to the United States to live with my uncle. I do not remember what he told me.
0: I see. Have you anything more to tell us? Very well. Señor Mitchell?
2: Yeah, let's go. Thanks, Maria.
0: We will question you more if necessary, Señorita.
2: Night. Well, Maria sure clammed up all of a sudden. But not until she told us what we wanted to hear.
0: See?
2: You know, it's a cinch that some of the arrangements on these deals are made in the United States. I wish we knew the name of that uncle Maria spilled about.
0: It is Emilio Delgado.
2: What?
0: As you were talking to the señorita, I noticed on the table an envelope addressed to her dead brother. In the upper left-hand corner was the name Emilio Delgado.
2: Was there an address?
0: I do not know if it was an address or not. Mitchell, in the United States, is there a place called Bronx?
2: Bronx? Yeah. That's an address, all right. Well, good work, Lieutenant. Let's go to the nearest telegraph office.

0: Here's a report from Steve, Commissioner.
1: Thanks, Ruth. Definitely on trail of illegal entry racket. Good.
0: You must be working fast, Commissioner.
1: Apparently, last cargo of paying passengers too hot to handle. All five drowned.
0: Nice organization.
1: Yeah. One identified as uncle in the United States, who apparently was helping make arrangements. Find and question Emilio Delgado, the Bronx. Take on that name, Lou.
0: Emilio Delgado.
1: Delgado.
0: Oh, Delgado, right.
1: I'm working with police lieutenant named Vieira. Just for the record, please check on him for me. You got that, Ruth?
0: Vieira.
1: And here's some more. Perez at Pet Shop, very cooperative. I'm counting heavily on him to furnish hot lead. I'm on way back to Mazimbra now to talk to Perez again. We'll keep you informed.

0: Come in.
1: Ah, Signor Mitchell.
2: Lieutenant Vera, I'm worried.
1: Jim?
2: I've been counting on Perez at the pet shop to give me some hot information he hinted at yesterday.
1: Perez?
2: As soon as we got back from Villarreal last night, I went to his parrot palace and he wasn't there. I've been there on and off all day today and he still hasn't shown up.
1: Jim, he has shown up, Signor Mitchell.
2: Oh, has he? Well, that's good.
1: No, no, it is not good.
2: What do you mean?
1: This afternoon, a fisherman saw something floating in the bay. A man, face down. It was Perez.
3: In just a moment, our star, Brian Donlevy, returns as Steve Mitchell in Dangerous Assignment. Here's a message for the technically minded young men of America. The armed forces of the United States want volunteers. Volunteers for the greatest scientific enterprise in history. Volunteers for the world's greatest educational program. The new scientific armed forces offer training in dozens of technical specialties. Radar, radio, diesel, jet propulsion, aviation, and many, many others. So if you're thinking of an active career, a vital career, think of the United States Armed Forces.

0: the National Broadcasting Company brings you Act Two of Dangerous Assignment, starring Brian Donlevy in the role of Steve Mitchell. The time, 4 hours later. The place, the commissioner's office in the United States.
1: I finally got hold of Steve, Commissioner. He's on the line.
2: Thanks, Ruth. Steve?
3: Hello, Commissioner.
2: We located Emilio Delgado in the Bronx. First, he wouldn't talk, but when we told him his nephew had been murdered trying to get out of Portugal, he opened up.
3: Oh, he put the finger on the stateside branch of the racket?
2: It's a small travel bureau in New York. Delgado gave them $3,000. They promised to smuggle his nephew into the United States.
3: I see.
2: Incidentally, I checked on Lieutenant Vieira. His record is excellent.
3: Good. I figured it was, but I didn't want to take any chances.
2: Now, Steve, we close in on the travel bureau in New York. The gang in Portugal will slip away from us.
3: Oh, don't close in on the travel bureau yet, Commissioner. I tell you, send one of your agents there to arrange transportation for a relative over here in Portugal.
2: Relative? What do you mean?
3: Me?
2: What?
3: I'm going to use the name Nick Grado. G-R-A-D-O, Grado, for the record. I'm going to pass as a minor mobster deported last year.
2: But Steve, think of the danger.
3: I'm thinking of Alan Prescott dangling at the end of that bell rope. Now, look, I'm going to Lisbon and register at the Lagos Hotel under the name of Nick Grado. So long, Commissioner.
2: Steve! Well, I hope he knows what he's doing. Ruth?
1: Yes, Commissioner?
2: Which of our agents looks the most like a gangster?
1: Summers. He looks pretty rugged.
2: Okay. We'll send him to that travel bureau in New York. Summers will pose as the brother of Nick Grado in Portugal. He'll offer the travel bureau $3,000 to smuggle Grado into this country. Draw the money out of a special account and...
4: You in charge of this travel bureau? And I want to arrange some transportation.
5: Of yourself?
4: No, my brother in Portugal.
5: Well, that's simple. We represent several steamship companies and...
4: You don't understand. My brother was in the rackets over here and got deported to Portugal last year.
5: Oh. Well, that kind of transportation is very difficult to arrange and expensive.
4: Here's 3,000 cash. Says you can arrange it.
5: May take a long time.
4: He can wait.
5: Okay. What's your brother's name?
4: Nick Grado. He's staying at the Lagos Hotel in Lisbon.
5: Okay. Forget you were ever here. We'll make all the arrangements. Your brother will be contacted at the Lagos Hotel in Lisbon.

0: Yeah?
1: Your name Negrado.
0: Who are you?
1: Bogota. You want to take a trip, Grado?
0: Trip?
1: Your brother in America arranged it.
0: Oh, okay. Well, I'm all packed up.
1: Do not carry any identification. You have your money and valuables?
0: Yeah, right here on me, Bogota.
1: Good. The car is outside.
0: Where are we going?
1: To the cliffs, overlooking the sea. Nimezimbra.
0: Cliffs?
1: See, there's a cave at the waterline. You will wait for the boat there.
0: Okay, let's go.

0: guitar. Climbing down the side of a cliff in the dark is not my idea of fun. How about a light?
1: No. You're almost there. To your right a little.
0: Okay.
1: There. You see the entrance now?
0: Yeah. Pretty well hidden, isn't it?
1: I see.
0: Hey, there's enough room inside the entrance to dock a boat.
1: See. Follow the ledge you are on. Into the cave.
0: Okay. Quite a place.
1: It serves our purpose.
0: Wait a minute. There's a light up ahead.
1: See, the other passengers.
0: Oh. How many are there on this trip?
1: Two others.
0: Business falling off?
1: It is good enough, Grano.
2: Who is there?
1: Here we are.
3: Who is it?
1: Bogota, old man.
0: Are you one of the passengers?
3: Sim, I am P. Montel.
0: Nick Grotto is my name.
1: Where is the other one? The girl.
0: Girl?
4: Here I am.
0: Oh, I,
4: Senor Grotto, did you say?
0: Yeah, senorita.
4: Maria is enough.
1: All of you stay here. I'm going to hide the car.
2: Bogota, how much longer must we wait here?
1: It's not for you to ask questions, old man.
4: Well, Senor Steve Mitchell?
0: Maria Delgada, the grief-stricken sister.
4: So you are supposed to be Nick Grotto. What are you doing here, Senor Mitchell?
0: I was just going to ask you the same thing, Maria.
4: When you and Lieutenant Vieira told me about my brother's murder, I knew I could not rest until I found out who killed him.
0: Oh. Bogota doesn't know who you are?
4: No. And he will not, unless you tell him.
0: Look, you keep your mouth shut about me, and I'll do likewise.
4: See, it is a promise, senor.
0: Quiet. Here comes the old man.
2: Wait, wait. All we do is wait.
0: Bogota say how long we stay here?
2: Until the boss comes with the boat, he said, but he would not tell me when that would be.
0: Did he say who the boss was?
2: No.
4: Pimentel, you do not look so good. Why you don't try to rest?
2: Oh, thank you for your kindness, senorita. I'm sick and an old man, but everything will be all right when I get to America. Everything.
0: Means a lot to you, huh?
2: It is what I'm living for, senor.
0: Mm. Say, how far back does this cave go, anyway?
4: Bogota told us to stay on this ledge and not to go back any farther. He said that narrow channel below winds back and ends against a solid wall of rock.
0: The front entrance, the only one, huh?
4: That is what he said.
0: Well, looks like nothing's due to happen tonight. I think we all better get a little sleep.

0: Senor. Senor, wake up.
1: Eh? Oh, Bogota.
0: It's past noon. Wake up. You, old man. Wake up.
2: Bogota.
3: Oh, what is the meaning of this?
0: Take all the money and valuables out of your pockets. Pile them on the rock here.
1: Hey, what is this? What are you doing with that gun?
0: What I say? All of you. And as for you, Senor Mitchell.
1: Mitchell?
0: See, we know who you are.
1: Well, thanks for tipping them off, Maria.
2: No, I did not tell them, Stephen. I swear it.
0: The boss wishes to talk to you, Mitchell.
1: The boss? When did he arrive?
4: I came in my boat while you were asleep, Mitchell.
1: What? Perez. Hey, what is this? The police told me you were dead.
4: The real Perez is dead, Mitchell.
1: Real Perez? Wait a minute. You mean when I talked to you in Perez's pet shop?
4: I had just killed Perez before you came in. You assumed I was Perez. I played along with you. After you left, I threw his body in the bay.
1: Great. So you're the boy who's running this racket.
4: A profitable one, I assure you.
1: Yeah, and a vicious one. You get the passengers out here. You take their money and kill them. Instead of a ticket to the United States, they get a ticket to the morgue.
2: What?
5: You mean we will not be taken to America?
4: What do you think, old man? Come, Bogota. We will go back to the entrance.
1: What happens now?
4: For the present, you will all wait here. And, Senor Mitchell, I would not advise you to an attempt at an escape. There's only one entrance to this cave, and Bogota and I will be guarding that entrance with guns.
2: They are going to kill us. Why don't they do it now? Look at them, sitting at the entrance to the cave like two vultures. What are they waiting for?
1: That's what I've been trying to figure out. It's almost 6 p.m.
6: I will never see America. It was just a dream. It's all over for me.
4: Bogota, you fool. Do not light your cigarette here in the entrance. The launch will see you.
1: The launch? Hey, that's what they're waiting for.
2: What?
1: Lieutenant Vieira said the police launch patrols the coast every day at sunset.
2: Police launch?
1: Yeah. Perez is probably waiting until after the launch goes by so that our bodies won't be discovered until tomorrow. I could only figure out a way to attract the launch's attention.
2: But what good would that do, Steve? Bogota and Perez would shoot us.
1: Yeah. Hey, wait a minute. Perez said there was no back entrance to this cave, didn't he?
2: See?
1: He was lying.
2: How you know?
1: Look at the smoke from my cigarette.
2: What about it?
1: See what happens to it?
2: Why, it just goes straight up in the air, Steve.
1: Yeah. For a way. But then it starts drifting towards the front entrance. That means there's a draft up there. The draft could be caused by a back entrance.
2: Steve, but how can we find it?
1: Well, listen. Yeah, a boat. Probably the police launch. Whatever we do, we got to do in a hurry. As soon as the launch goes by, we're dead pigeons.
5: No, senor.
1: What?
5: I, old Pimentel, will help you. And God willing, I will save you.
1: What are you talking about?
5: I will go to the front entrance and call for help.
1: Are you crazy? Perez would kill you.
5: Sin. But the noise and flashes of the gun might summon police.
1: Now, look.
5: Senor, what happens to me is not important. I'm old, sick. With this way, perhaps I can prevent Perez from taking the dreams of others and ruining them, as he did mine.
1: Now, wait a minute.
5: No, senor. This is the best way.
1: Pimentel, come back.
4: Pimentel, what are you doing? Get back.
5: Police! Over the gate! Police!
2: Steve, don't go. It is too late to help him now.
4: Bogota! You fool! They heard in the police launch. They are coming. Now take the boat out and lead them away. I'll take care of Mitchell and the girl. I'll meet you at the rear entrance.
1: Rear entrance? So there is one. Come on, Maria. This is our chance.
2: Yeah.
1: Hey, look, the ledge ends here. Okay, Maria. Come on into this channel.
4: Mitchell! Stop! Mitchell!
1: He can't see us in the dark, Maria. He's just shooting blind. Keep going.
2: Up to my waist.
1: Yeah, these walls are getting closer together, too. Hey, wait a minute. Oh, great. Solid rock.
2: What?
1: Yeah, this is the end of the line. We took a wrong turn back there somewhere. Yeah.
2: Hmm? Listen. Perez is still after us.
1: Yeah.
2: Then we can't just sit here and wait for him to kill us.
1: Maria, keep talking.
2: What?
1: Keep talking as if I were with you. Repeat what you've been saying. I'm going to backtrack and wait for him.
2: All right. Steve, what can we do? We cannot go any farther. It is a blind alley. Perez This is getting closer, Zeke.
4: You are right, senorita. Paris is getting closer. And there is nothing ahead of you but solid rock.
2: Did you hear that? It is Paris.
4: Zeke, and the two of you are caught like rats in a trap. I have... Mitchell.
1: Yeah, a gun's not going to do you any good underwater, Paris.
4: I do not need the gun.
1: Oh,
4: there is strength enough in my arm.
2: Yeah. Steve, Steve,
1: I can't.
2: That's
1: okay, Maria.
2: Oh, why? I could not tell which one of you was which, Steve.
1: Yeah, I was a little in doubt myself for a second or two. Come on, Maria, let's get out of this rat trap.

0: Well, that's about it, Commissioner. Perez is dead, and the police picked up his hired hand, Bogota.
1: Look, Steve, where are you calling from?
0: My hotel room. I'm up here drying out all alone.
2: Stop! You're choking me!
1: Oh. Sounds like you're all alone.
0: Oh, that was just a parrot, Commissioner.
1: Parrot?
0: Yeah, from Perez's pet shop. He took a shine to me, I guess.
1: Now, Steve, you can do better than that.
0: No, no, it is a parrot, Commissioner. I'll prove it to you. Look, I taught him something to say to you.
1: Huh?
0: Go ahead, Polly. Polly?
2: Drop dead! Drop dead!
1: Steve!
0: So long, Commissioner.

0: have just heard the sixth in an exciting new adventure series, Dangerous Assignment, starring Brian Donlevy as Steve Mitchell. Dangerous Assignment is written by Bob Reif and directed by Bill Karn, with music by Bruce Ashley. Be with us again next week at this same time when Brian Donlevy, starring as Steve Mitchell, will embark on another Dangerous Assignment.
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5: And children, here's today's first question. Listen carefully. The name of what fish, spelled backward, is the name of a famous general?
4: Yes, there's the number one puzzler on today's list of brain teasers. See what you folks at home can do with it while the youngsters here in our classroom of the air get ready for roll call. And here they are, the quiz kids and the chief quizzer himself, old Grandpa Kelly. Yes? The Kellys have just experienced the thrill of welcoming their first grandchild. Congratulations, Joe.

0: Bob Murphy, and thanks to all of you folks from all of the Kellys. Sure, 'tis mighty proud we are of the little spalpeen. Yes, it's a boy, Joseph III. He wanted to come to school with me this afternoon, but his mother decided against it. Well, now, quiz kids, it's time to get busy on these questions. Let's see, present in class this afternoon, we have Patrick.
1: I'm Patrick Oncommon. I'm 11 years old and 7B at Fort Dearborn School.
0: David?
2: I'm David Koska. I'm 11 years old and 1B at the Farragut High School, Chicago.
0: Joel?
3: I'm Joel Kupperman. I'm 12 years old and 8th grade in Boulder School.
0: Lonnie?
4: I'm Lonnie Lundy. I'm 12 years old and in 8th grade at Lincoln School in Park Ridge, Illinois.
0: Sorry to report the little Melvin Miles is homesick this afternoon. Nothing serious, however, and we hope he will be back to take his regular place in class next week. Pinch hitting for Melvin is another one of our fine youngsters in the junior department, Pat's little sister, Sheila.
5: I'm Sheila Claire Conn. I'm 8 years old and 3rd grade at the Fort Dearborn School.
0: All right, fine, kids. Now, can you answer your first question from Arthur Kaler of Brooklyn, New York? The name of what fish, spelled backwards, is the name of a famous general? We have two hands up, and Patrick's hand was first.
1: Well, I think that would be Eel, E-E-L, because that's Lee, General Lee.
0: That's
1: the commander
0: right.
1: Of the Confederate
0: Absolutely
1: forces
0: right,
1: war.
0: Patrick. General Robert E. Lee, and I can mark you 100% correct on that one. And for sending in that question, Alka-Seltzer sends Arthur Kaler of Brooklyn, New York, a fine Zenith transoceanic shortwave portable radio, the most outstanding portable on the market today. Now, that's always Alka-Seltzer's reward when the quiz kids answer your question correctly. If they miss, Alka-Seltzer sends you a big Zenith radio phonograph combination with the new Cobra tone arm, two FM bands, the whole works. And this set is a real beauty. So try your hand at stumping these youngsters. Send your questions to Quiz Kids, Chicago. Now, here is an opera question from Helen Parsons of Dallas, Texas. I will read you a line from an opera, and you are to give me the same line in the language in which the opera was originally written. Here's the first one. Like a wild bird so freely winging. Patrick.
1: Well, that was in Italian. And that was in the opera Carmen.
0: Yes.
1: And that goes,

0: lot.
1: Well, now,
0: singing wasn't so well.
1: Is that Italian?
0: Is that
1: Italian, Patrick?
0: It's French.
1: It's French, that's what it is, yes, huh? I thought I recognized it. What were you going to say, Lonnie?
2: Well, I was going to say that it was French.
1: Uh-huh, oh, fine. Well, we just have to keep on everybody's tail around here. Now, try this one here. Carved upon my inmost heart. Sheila, did you have anything on it? Lonnie?
2: Well, that's from Rigoletto, and
1: yes,
2: that's in Italian, but I couldn't say it.
1: Well, let's see. We have another hand up. Patrick?
3: Well, that's...

Now, here's a question, a music question from Sylvia Newland of Hutchinson, Kansas. Our organist, Howard Peterson, will play part of a popular song whose title suggests a nice present for someone. You children are to identify the song and give the title of another song which suggests who might like the gift. Now, here's the first one.

0: All right, kids, now what is the name of that selection? Let's have it once more, Howard. All right, Lonnie?
1: That's my shawl. And almost any girl would like that, so that'd be, you can take almost any one with a girl's name in it, like Margie. Or
0: Margie, uh-huh.
1: Sweet Lorraine or Eileen or
0: Dinah
1: or any of them.
0: All right, that's just dandy. Now, how about this next one, Howard? Patrick?
2: Well, that would be Margie or Peggy O'Neill or Rosie O'Grady or my darling Clementine.
0: Well, what's the name of it?
2: That is Golden Earrings.
0: Golden Earrings. Uh-huh, that's right. Now, Robert H. Holmes of Battle Creek, Michigan reminds us that there are many something of the month clubs going on these days. There's the Book of the Month Club, the Candy of the Month Club, Fruit of the Month Club, and now there's a Gadget of the Month Club. And this idea appeals to Mr. Holmes, and he wants you quiz kids to suggest some gadget ideas that might be useful to the Gadget of the Month Club. All right, David, you start it off.
3: Well, should I describe the...
0: Tell us about it.
3: Well, it's an onion cutter. You put the onions on sort of a spindle in the top, and they rotate, and knives peel off the coats. And then the onions are brought down to a adjustable cutter where you can cut them to any different shapes or sizes, dicing them or minced or cutting them into sheets.
0: Well, that's almost a breathtaking invention, David. Is that something that you just thought up? Have you seen one of those?
3: No, I thought it up myself to keep the housewife from weeping over the onions.
0: Oh, yeah. All right. And Lonnie?
1: Well, I've had a little trouble when I'm composing. I find that when I play some new music that I'm composing, it's kind of hard to get it down on paper, so I'd like to invent a sort of attachment to the piano, so when you hit a note, it'd automatically type it on this attachment, and so once you play the music, you've got it written down.
0: Well, that's sort of a piano-typewriter combination. Oh. That's a good idea. Mm-hmm. And Sheila?
4: I have trouble getting my bicycle up out of the basement, and if there's a long arm that reaches down the basement, then I lock my bike and carry the bike up with me on it and put it on the sidewalk somewhere.
0: Well, I'll say there is something. Yes, sir. Now, that sounds very good. And, Joe, how about you?
5: Well, I'd like a gadget to do my homework, but I guess that isn't possible. So I shine my family's shoes every Sunday morning, so I'd like an automatic shoe shiner with the whole works.
0: Oh, yeah. Fine. Huh? And Patrick?
2: Well, I'd like to have a robot that I could set it at night, and that in the morning it would pick me up, brush my teeth, wash my face and hands, set me down at the breakfast table, get my books in order, and not wake me up until I... Until I was sitting at the breakfast table and ready to eat.
0: Well, that would be quite a gadget, Patrick. Yes, sir. And now, children, we'll consider this next question after we hear from Bob Murphy.
6: You've heard me say, friends, that it's mighty smart to keep an extra package of Alka-Seltzer where you work as well as at home. And if you've ever tried to struggle through the day after a too hurried lunch or too much lunch has given you acid indigestion, you know what I mean. Yes, acid indigestion can interfere with your efficiency on the job and make you feel really miserable, too. But say, with Alka-Seltzer handy, you can be back on the sunny side of life in almost no time. Alka-Seltzer is so fast-acting, so easy and pleasant to take. And the way it helps to relieve that upset, jittery feeling in the stomach, the way it acts to reduce gastric hyperacidity in such a hurry, well, it's no wonder so many thousands say there's nothing quite like Alka-Seltzer. Yes, when acid indigestion makes you miserable, remember to be wise and alkalize with Alka-Seltzer. All drugstores carry Alka-Seltzer, and don't forget, that extra package in the shop can help a fellow feel tip-top.
0: Well, let's see what's coming up next. So here's a question from Herbert Wilder of Portland, Oregon. In the 50 years since the Curies discovered radium, How much of the element has been isolated? Would you say the total amount of isolated radium in the world today is 6 pounds, 600 pounds, 6 tons, or 6,000 tons? What would you say? David?
3: Well, I'd say 6 pounds.
0: 6 pounds is absolutely right, huh? Say, tell me something, David. Why has there been so little isolated?
3: Well, because there's so little of it in so much of the ore it's found, which is pitch blend, and it's so hard to extract.
0: That's right, yeah. There's still radium in the world that exists in its natural state, like you say, in pitch blend, but it takes tons of pitch blend to get just a few grams of radium. Mrs. Dunlar Rose of Evansville, Indiana, points out that no matter how hard one tries not to become angry, people do now and then. But she says she knows of some people in children's stories that became very, very angry, and you kids are to tell why. All right? What made Rumpelstiltskin angry when he visited the princess the last time? Oh, now, I didn't see first hand go up there. Whose hand was up first? Lonnie?
1: Well, Rumpelstiltskin was made to... Did you say when he saw the prince for the last
0: when
1: time?
0: When he visited the princess.
1: Well, that's because Rumpelstiltskin had the... In order to save her baby from going to Rumpelstiltskin, she had to guess the dwarf's name, and she guessed it right, and that made Rumpelstiltskin angry because he couldn't have the princess.
0: That's right, yes. He was mad at an old white hen, wasn't he? Yes. Mm-hmm. Now, why was the wolf angry when he found out what was inside the churn? Sheila.
4: Because he could have caught the pig if he knew it was in there, and he got scared and he wanted to catch the pig all the time, and then the pig got him away from him that time.
0: That's right. The pig had rolled home from the fair in the churn. And the wolf, he didn't like that. Now, what made Dorothy angry when she threw water on the Wicked Witch? Pat?
2: Well, what made her angry was that, the witch had already taken one of her magic shoes.
0: Yes.
2: And she was going to take the other magic shoe.
0: Mm-hmm.
2: And Dorothy liked her magic shoes, and she got so mad that she took a pan of water and threw it on the witch.
0: That's right. What happened to the witch?
2: Well, she turned into a lump of dust.
0: That's right. Uh-huh. Yeah, she just melted right away. I'm going to ask Howard Peterson, our organist, to help us again with this music question from Maxine Lewis of Colorado Springs, Colorado. This time, Howard will play songs that suggest a kind of fish, and you children are to tell if the kind suggested would be good to eat. Now, here's number one. Lonnie?
1: But stardust and starfish are not especially good to eat.
0: That's right. They are not edible. No, sir. All right, Howard, let's fish again. Patrick.
2: That's the sun in the morning and the moon at night.
0: No. Oh, yes, you're
2: sun,
0: right.
2: That'd be a sunfish. And I don't think sunfish are good to eat either.
0: What? Did you say sunfish are not good to eat?
2: Oh, yeah, they are.
0: Yes, I should say so. Lonnie?
1: Well, sunfish, are good to eat, but they're so small that it's not much use of eating them, I think.
0: Well, Joel?
5: Sunfish are some of the largest fish. So there's lots of them, and they taste good, so...
1: Oh, I don't know. I was thinking of something else.
0: Well, I think maybe
5: shaped,
0: you were, Lonnie.
5: They're not like most fish that are sort of like strings. They're sort of like shaped like big balls. And
0: well,
5: they're real big.
0: The sunfish that I am thinking about is a sort of a pan fish, isn't that right?
5: Mm-hmm.
0: Yeah, that's why. Mm-hmm. Well, now let's see about this next one. Lonnie?
1: That's hair of gold, eyes of blue.
0: All right,
1: well,
0: so?
1: That could be one of two things, a goldfish or a bluegill. A bluegill is good to eat, and goldfish is not.
0: That's right, yeah, absolutely. Right, in both cases, uh-huh. I guess some time ago, years ago, some of the college kids thought that the goldfish were good to eat. Now, here's a fantastic question, if I ever heard one, kids. It's from Beulah Bowman from North Hollywood, California. You quiz kids are to follow the description I'm going to read
7: and then end up with the full name of a movie star. Now, you must try and get 2 out of 3 on this one. Listen carefully. A great queen minus the great, plus a jitterbug minus the feline, plus a result of a fire. What movie star? The name, the full name of a movie star, Pat.
2: That'll be Katherine Hepburn.
7: Katherine Hepburn, that is absolutely right.
0: Uh-huh. Now see if you can get this next one. The opposite of out
7: plus a football field minus a kind of metal and a solid body in the north minus frozen water plus the male of the species. Pat?
2: That'd be Ingrid Bergman.
7: Ingrid Bergman is right. Uh-huh. Now, see if you can get this third one. A tonsorialis plus A and an upright position minus D plus part of an old-fashioned lamp. What movie star? Lonnie?
1: Could you repeat the question?
7: Sure. A tonsorialis plus A and an upright position minus D plus part of an old-fashioned lamp. A movie star. The full name of a movie star. Lonnie?
1: Barbara Stanwyck.
7: Barbara Stanwyck is right. By the way, here's some baseball information we know that you're all waiting to hear. The American League pennant race has just ended in a tie between the Cleveland Indians and the Boston Red Sox. That means a playoff will be necessary to select the team to meet the Boston Braves in the World Series. The Red Sox moved up into a tie with the Indians by beating New York 10-5, while Cleveland was losing to Detroit 7-1. Uh-oh, say, here's a question that will give you quiz kids a chance to get even with your old chief quizzer, Kelly. You remember last week I asked the question, to what college might a father send his son if the name of the college suggested the father's business, such as a locksmith might send his son to Yale? You remember that? Well, anyway, I threw in a third part of my own. What college would be would the son of a highway builder attend? And the answer was Tulane. Yeah, I thought that was kind of cute. Now, Lewis Martin, who didn't think it was very cute, of New Orleans, wants you children to make up similar parts of the question and try them on me. Now, you try to think up some, and in the meantime, here's Bob Murphy.
6: Yes, while your pupils are thinking that one over, Joe, I'd like to pose this question for my class. What brings on the discomfort of a headache?
8: Well, I found that bad ventilation can cause my head to feel dull and achy, Mr. Murphy. I work in a store, and sometimes when the crowd's big, the air gets stuffy, and, well, often by the time the day's over, my head is splitting.
9: My boss can give me a headache, Mr. Murphy.
6: Hey, now, wait a
9: minute.
6: Sure
9: he can. When he comes in with a million things on his mind and wants them all carried out at once, I get tense and nervous trying to keep up with him. And I often wind up the day with my head throbbing. And my wife can give me a headache, too.
6: Maybe we should skip that kind of a headache.
9: No, here's what I mean. On those days when the little woman decides that the garage has to be cleaned out or the yard has to be raked and the leaves burned or the basement needs a good going over.
8: I know. You sometimes have a headache from just plain old fatigue.
9: You bet I do.
6: Well, there we have some of the things that cause headache pain. Now, what about relief?
10: There's nothing quite like Alka-Seltzer.
6: Yes, that's what thousands say, friends. And you can prove this statement to your own satisfaction next time you have a headache. You'll be amazed how soon Alka-Seltzer makes you feel better. So remember, when headache causes grief, misery can be brief. Take Alka-Seltzer for relief.
7: Well, kids, have you thought up any extra parts on that college question to try on the old chief quizzer? I guess you have. I have four hands up. David?
3: The son of a nobleman.
7: Let's see, the son of a nobleman. Would it be Oxford?
3: No, it would be Duke.
7: Oh, you really got me on that one, did you? And Lonnie?
1: Well, I'd like two answers on this one.
7: Oh, dear, I can't even give one. All right, go ahead.
1: The son of a member of the royal family.
7: The son of a member of the royal family. Could I use Duke?
1: No.
7: I can't. Yeah. All right.
1: Well, all right, you can use Duke, but then I'd like three answers.
7: Oh, no. I refuse to use Duke. No, sir. You're going to have to tell me that one, Lonnie.
1: It could be either Princeton or Kings Point.
7: Well, how do you like that? I know both of them well, too. Joel?
5: Well, the conductor of a Los Angeles sightseeing tour.
7: Sightseeing tour?
5: Yeah.
7: UCLA?
5: That's right, UCLA.
7: How do you like that? I got one! Oh! Open up the door so I can throw my chest out. What do you know about that? Patrick?
2: Well, a writer.
7: A writer?
2: A writer.
7: A writer?
2: Yes.
7: Any kind of a writer?
2: Any kind of a writer.
7: A writer. Pennsylvania?
2: That's right.
7: Oh,
2: and,
7: no, no.
2: And the son of a peach grower.
7: The son of a peach grower. Let's see. I give up on that one.
2: A pit.
7: Peach pit. I get it.
0: Well, those are all good.
7: Well, that was a lot of fun. Certainly was. Now, here we go with more questions. Mrs. Mary Dayton of Oakland, California, has worked out a clever question that combines history, science, and poetry. The atomic numbers of the following elements should remind you children of lines of poetry, and a little knowledge of history will come in handy. The first line of what poem is suggested by the atomic numbers of silicon and uranium? Patrick?
2: Well, the atomic number of uranium is 92.
7: 92 is right.
2: And silicon is number 14.
7: 14, so?
2: 1492, and that would be Columbus.
7: Yes, and?
2: And,
7: All right.
2: A poem about Columbus.
7: The poem, Lonnie.
11: Well, there's one by Joaquin Miller. Behind him lay the gray Azores, behind the gates of Hercules, before him. I don't know, but that's the first line.
7: Well, the poem that Mrs. Dayton had in mind mentions the dates.
11: In 1492, Columbus sailed the ocean.
7: That's the one. That's the idea, huh? Now, in the first stanza of this poem, the atomic number of argon suggests a day of the month, and the atomic number of rhenium suggests the year. So, Patrick?
2: Well, argon is number 18.
7: Right.
2: And what was the other one?
7: Rhenium.
2: Rhenium?
7: Uh-huh.
2: Is number 73, I think.
7: Oh?
2: Wait, it's 75.
7: 75 is right.
2: So that'll be 18.
7: 18.
2: 75.
7: 75. And the poem?
2: The 18th day of the 75. Oh, the 18th of April, so that'll be Paul Revere's ride.
7: Well, how's it going now?
2: Well, listen, my children, and you shall hear the midnight ride of Paul Revere. It was the 18th of April in 75. Hardly a man is now alive that remembers that famous day and year.
7: That's very, very good, Patrick. Very good. Let's try this question from Minnie Mae Harper of San Diego, California. Can you rearrange the letters in the following words so they spell out the name of a game? This ought to be a lot of fun, too. Try to get two out of three parts. O, no, dimes. What game? Rearrange the letters. O, no, dimes. No coaching from the audience, please. It's an old game. Lonnie?
11: Dominoes.
7: Dominoes. That's it, uh-huh. And see about the next one here. On my polo. What game? Joel?
11: Football?
7: No, no. Ooh. Patrick?
2: It'll be Monopoly.
7: Monopoly. That's right, huh? And the third part, mild ado. Mild ado. What game? Mild A-D-O. Mild ado. What game? Of course, you've given me two out of three. I'd like to see you kids get the third one, but... Do you give up? You sure? Old maid.
0: Yeah.
7: All right. Mrs. Dora Barnes Turner, who lives in Birmingham, Alabama, says that last summer she chose one of the following places to spend her vacation. The Black Hills, the Green Mountains, the Redwoods, and the Bluegrass Country. She finally went to a place that was nearest her home. Where did she go? Joe?
11: Could you repeat the question?
7: Well, I'm afraid I'm apt to... Well, maybe not. All right, she chose one of the following places to spend her vacation, and she lives in Birmingham, Alabama. The Black Hills, the Green Mountains, the Redwoods, and the Bluegrass Country. So she finally went to the place that was nearest her home. Where did she go? Joel?
11: The Bluegrass Country, because that's Kentucky.
7: And Kentucky is nearer to Alabama than the other spots. That's right, huh? Ray B. Merriam of Olean, New York, thinks that popular novels by the following authors suggest baseball teams. So suppose these men were baseball managers, what teams would they select? James Fenimore Cooper. Lonnie.
11: Well, a spy, that could be the coach who looks at the other teams, tries to steal the signals from other team.
0: Yeah, that's all right. And Joel?
12: Well, all his books were about Indians, so he'd coach the Cleveland Indians. Or maybe even the Boston Braves.
0: Yeah, the Boston Braves, sure. And how about Robert Louis Stevenson? Patrick?
2: That would be Treasure Island, the Pittsburgh Pirates.
0: Pittsburgh Pirates,
2: Pirates
0: right.
2: Pirates were in
0: that. And Mark Twain. Mark Twain. Lonnie?
11: Well, he would be the manager of the Phillies, Eddie Sawyer, and the Mark Twain wrote a book, Tom Sawyer, The Adventures of Tom Sawyer, so you could make him the manager of the Phillies in place of Eddie Sawyer.
0: Yes, that's true. And, of course, Joel?
12: Well, he wrote a Connecticut, a Yankee in King Arthur's court, so he'd manage the Yankees.
0: The New York Yankees, And Lonnie?
11: He also wrote Life on the Mississippi, and the only city on the Mississippi is St. Louis, so he could manage either the Browns or the Cardinals.
0: That's right, Now, here's a discussion question from Margaret Russell of St. Louis, Missouri, and she would like to know what subjects you might like to have taught in school that you do not have now. Pat?
2: Well, they might have an executive course. For people who would like to go into the political business, politics.
0: All right, fine. And Joel?
12: They should have a sort of debate course for people who would like to be politicians, as Pat said, or lawyers.
0: Mm-hmm.
12: And...
0: Sheila?
4: Poems in school down the second floor and first floor.
0: Well, now, those were all very good. Well, anyway, children, we'll fire this next question right at the judges. Who won today's battle of brains? 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
0: Well, here's the verdict you've been waiting to hear, quiz kids. Remember, though, whether you win or lose, Alka-Seltzer will give each of you a $100 security bond to help you with your future education. Now then, according to our present system of scoring, which takes into consideration your age as well as the number of correct answers you give, the judges say that as a class, you didn't miss any questions at all. Pat was first, Lonnie second, and Joel third. So we'll see you three back at your desks next week, and you'll be here to compete with Melvin Miles, age 5, and Rennie Templeton, age 13. We hope all you folks listening will plan to be with us, too, next week. And now, until next Sunday, this is Joe Kelly dismissing the Quiz Kids. Goodbye, kids.
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Here's the Phil Harris, Alice Faye Show, which originally aired

0: acid indigestion. Yes, Bismarex is just one more outstanding example of why we family druggists tell you you can depend on any drug product that bears the name Rexall.
1: Good health to all from Rexall. And now your Rexall family druggist brings you the Phil Harris, Alice Faye Show. Written by Ray Singer and Dick Chevrolet, with Elliot Lewis, Walter Tetley, Robert North, Janine Roos, Ann Whitfield, Walter Sharp and his music, yours truly, Bill Foreman, and starring Alice Faye and...

0: Some time ago, Phil was shown a blue mink coat, which was suggested as a Christmas present for Alice. After 2 weeks of indecision, he has finally decided to buy it, and he has brought Frankie down to the fur shop for his expert opinion.
1: Mr. Harris, will you please make up your mind? You've had this young lady modeling the fur coat for an hour now. She's getting tired of walking back and forth in front of you.
2: Well, I like the coat, but I've saved my money a long time to get a coat as good as this, and well, I'm not going to buy it until Mr. Remley makes a decision. What do you say, Frankie?
3: Keep her walking. Haven't made up my mind yet.
2: But, Frankie, the girl's getting exhausted. Don't be so thoughtless.
3: Okay, she can rest a while. Come here, honey. Sit on my lap. Now, look, baby, I'm going to give you one more chance. Are you still busy tonight?
2: Remley, stop leering at her. Now, let's get back to your decision on the mink coat. All I want is your answer.
3: You ain't getting no answer from me till I get an answer from her. For the last time, honey, you're going to go out with me tonight, or aren't you?
4: No.
3: Get up and keep walking.
1: Mr. Harris, about the coat.
2: Remley, you ought to be ashamed of yourself. Trying to date a strange girl just because she has a pretty face and a smaltzy figure. How a man can lower himself to such depths of degradation is completely beyond my ken.
5: Well, la-di-da.
3: Curly, where'd you get that line?
2: From the Stella Dallas program. She's on too early and asked me to release it at this more convenient time.
1: About the coat.
2: Look, Remley, I want to give you a little tip on women. And listen closely, kid, because this comes from the former leader of Wolf Pack number 47. Don't ever force yourself on a dame.
1: About the coat.
2: Don't throw yourself at women. Let them throw themselves at you. That's what I used to do. Why, I dated hundreds of gals, and I had no trouble getting them to go out with me. All I did was ask them one simple question, and they'd say yes every time.
3: What'd you ask them?
1: Do you want a mink coat?
2: How did you know, bud? Oh, you mean do I want this mink coat? For a minute, I thought he was psycho. Frankie, I've made up my mind. I'm going to buy the coat.
1: Well, thank heavens.
3: Not so fast. How much you want for this mink-dyed alley cat?
1: Oh, why, this is a genuine blue mink, and the price is $4,000.
3: Oh, he must be kidding, Curly. $4,000 for a mink? Sure.
2: Them little animals are worth a lot of dough. If they weren't, they couldn't afford to run around in mink coats.
3: That don't seem fair. I get $35 a week, and one of them little... I hate my father.
2: Why?
3: He made me be a musician when I could have been a mink.
1: He could have become a mink?
2: With Frankie, it's possible. He's done stranger things than that, mister.
1: Pardon me, gentlemen, but which one of you is the psychiatrist?
2: What are you talking about, psychiatrist?
1: One of you must be. Surely they wouldn't let two nuts out alone.

0: Mr. Harris, but I can't waste any more time for a lousy $4,000 sale.
1: We told you we'll take the coat, so wrap her up.
0: Very well, Mitzi. Take off the coat.
2: Yes,
1: sir. Not so fast. What do you mean, telling her to take it off? Keep it on, Mitzi. We're having you wrapped up.
0: The model does not go with the coat.
1: You mean we're spending $4,000 and all we get is an empty coat? Come on, let's get out of here, Curly. This is a clip joint.
3: Remley, I want the coat empty. I don't think Alice would like a roommate in her mink. All right, wrap the coat up, mister. I'll take it with me.
0: I don't know if this coat will fit your wife. What size does she wear?
3: Well, I ain't sure. All I know is she's got a 54 waist.
0: A 54 waist?
3: Fat money belt.
0: What's her waist measurement without the belt?
3: I wouldn't know. She hasn't had it off in 8 years. Look, mister, I'll go home and I'll get my wife's measurements and then I'll come back and then... Oh, gee, but how can I get her measurements without making her suspicious?
1: I can get them for you, Curly. I'll mark my arm off like a tape measure, put it around your wife's waist, tighten up, and that way I can...
3: Wait. Why do you have to do it with your arm?
1: So in case I don't get her measurement, it shouldn't be a total loss.
3: Never mind, Remley, never mind. But I like your idea, but I'm the one that's going to do it. Now, come on, let's get over to the house. Hey, we'll see you later, mister.
1: Bye, Mitzi.

0: you going to make my list out for Santa Claus?
1: Oh, I'll do it now, Alice. What was it you wanted me to ask for?
0: I want a pretty dress, new shoes, a washing machine like yours, only a toy one, and a bicycle.
1: All right, honey. You run along and I'll start your letter to Santa. Let me see now. Things Alice wants for Christmas. Dress, shoes, washing machine, bicycle.
2: Hello, Alice. The door was open, so I just walked in.
1: Oh, hello, Willie.
2: What are you doing?
1: Writing to Santa Claus.
2: You're writing to... Oh, my poor sister. I knew if she stayed married to that man long enough, she'd get just as feeble-minded as he is.
1: I'm writing it for baby Alice. And as soon as I finish this one for Alice, I have to write one for Phil.
2: Oh, Alice, you're joking. Surely Philip doesn't expect you to write a letter to Santa Claus for him.
1: He doesn't, huh? Last year, I forgot to write Phil's letter, and on Christmas Eve, he refused to go to bed until I called Santa long distance.
2: Alice, you've been married to him for 8 years now. Aren't you finally ready to admit you made a mistake?
1: No. Phil's boyishness is part of his charm. He may not be the smartest man in the world, but I didn't want a mental giant.
2: I know. Where is Tiny Tim?
1: Oh, he's downtown shopping for my Christmas present. You know what, Willie?
2: Hmm.
1: He's going to surprise me with a $4,000 blue mink coat.
2: Well, if it's a surprise, how do you know about it?
1: Somebody is going to suggest it to him.
2: What makes you so sure?
1: I know a furrier. You know, I've always wanted a blue mink.
2: But, Alice, do you think you can wear mink?
1: What do you mean?
0: Mommy, I... Oh, hello, Uncle Willie.
2: Hello, dear.
0: I just...
1: Alice, don't interrupt when people are talking. Just what did you mean by that, Willie?
2: Well, I wondered if you could wear it because you're allergic to certain furs.
1: Oh, no. The only fur I'm allergic to is lynx.
0: What does allergic mean, Mommy?
1: Oh, I'll explain it some other time, honey. I have to start lunch. Your daddy will be home any minute now.
3: Well, Frankie, I got my arm marked off, but I'm afraid this is going to make Alice suspicious. The last time I came home and put my arm around her, she called the police and made them give me a sobriety test.
4: Well, gee, Curly, there must be some way you can get her measurements.
3: Hey, I got it. It just came to me. I know a way to get it, boy. I know a way to get my arm around her. She'll never catch on. Hey, Alice, I'm home. Hey, watch how smooth this is.
1: Hello, Phil.
3: Shall we dance, darling? Oh, how we danced on the night we were wed.
1: Phil, stop waltzing me around the room. What's the matter with you?
3: I feel like dancing. Oh, how we danced. We're so tightly embraced. Rim marked this down 24 round the way.
5: Would you mind repeating that number again?
3: 24 ways.
5: And now what's with the hips?
3: Well, hold it, my friend. I need a both arms for this.
5: We got what we...

0: going on here?
1: Second course for length. Oh, how we danced on the night that we met.
0: If you two want to dance, go dance with each other. I have to finish making lunch.
1: Oh, all right. Hey, Frankie, I didn't get all the measurements.
2: No.
1: Look, I'm going upstairs and get the size out of one of her other coats. You stay here and warn me if she happens to come up that way.
2: Yeah, all right. All this fuss to get a fur coat.
3: Oh, well, as long as I have to wait and there's nothing to do, I might as well read their personal mail. What have we here? Well, a threatening letter from the gas company. Oh, look at this bill Alice got from the beauty shop. $400 for 1 month. How can a woman's... Oh, that's Curly's bill. Nah, this is kind of dull. I think I'll look at the outgoing mail. Well, I'm glad to see they're buying Christmas seals. Hey, what's this? Things Alice wants for Christmas. Ah, she must have left this here as a hint for Curly. Let's see. No fur coat on here. All she wants is a dress, shoes, washing machine, and a bicycle. Alice wants a bicycle? Well, must be to reduce her heavy hips. Could it be possible she doesn't want a fur coat? I better tell Curly.
4: Allergic. Gee, that's a funny word. I wonder what it means.
3: Hello, baby Alice. You talking to yourself?
4: Oh, hello, Uncle Frankie. I heard Mommy say she was allergic to fur, and I wonder what it meant.
3: Oh, it means she's allergic to fur? What kind of fur?
4: Oh, it sounded something like rinks or pinks or...
3: You mean mink?
4: That's it, minks. Well, I better go in and have my lunch. I'll see you later, Uncle Frankie.
3: How do you like that? Only Curly could be that lucky. Probably one dame in a million that's allergic to mink, he's married to her. Saves himself $4,000.
1: Well, Ramley, hey, I got Alice's size. We're all set
3: Curly,
1: now. We got...
3: Curly, I got wonderful news for you. Your wife is allergic to mink.
1: What are you talking about? How do you know?
3: She told baby Alice she can't wear mink.
1: Oh, Frankie, this is terrible.
3: Hmm?
1: I've been saving for 8 years to buy her that coat, and now she can't wear it. Fine thing. Now I'm stuck with $4,000.
3: I'll be glad to help pry you loose from it. I know where we can lay our hands on a defunct bank in Brooklyn.
1: Never mind. I had my heart set on getting her this coat.
3: Well, Curly, if you feel that way about it, get the coat.
1: But she's allergic to mink.
3: So what? She can do the same thing my aunt did. My uncle bought her a mink coat and she was allergic to it. As soon as she put it on, her nose acted up something awful. Started sneezing. She couldn't breathe. It was terrible.
1: What'd she do?
3: What any woman would do if she was allergic to mink.
1: Oh, sent the coat back, huh?
3: No, she wears it all the time. You should see how beautiful that coat looks on Aunt No-Nos.
1: Aunt No-Nos? You mean she...
3: Yep. The furrier paid for the operation.
1: Silly. I ain't gonna let Alice have any op... Furrier pays for it, huh? I wonder how she'd look with a... No! Gee, this spoils my whole Christmas. Now, what am I going to give her?
3: Fortunately, you happen to have a friend who doesn't mind his own business. I have here a list that Alice made up of what she wants for Christmas.
1: You do? Oh, Rem, you dove, you. Hey, let me have it. Let me see it.
3: Here you are.
1: Yeah, let's see what's... dress... Shoes, washing machine, bicycle. The dress and shoes I can understand, but what in the world does she want with a washing machine?
3: Well, you know, Alice, she likes to keep busy. Maybe she's going to take in washing.
1: What's the bicycle for?
3: So she can deliver the washing after...
1: Why don't you stop?
3: Well, it's the truth.
1: It is not. She wouldn't take that work away from her mother. Besides, Alice has a washing machine, and I... Hey, I got it.
5: Hmm?
1: I guess she must mean a dishwashing machine. She's always wanted one. But gee whiz, it doesn't seem like enough of a present. And besides, it's... Well, it's not very... It's not a glamorous gift for a girl like Alice.
2: Hey, you're right, Curly. It ain't enough, and it ain't glamorous.
1: Hey, I got it.
2: Get her a combination. A dishwashing machine and the garbage disposal unit.
1: That's glamorous? Well, if that's what she wants, I'll get it for her. Now, look, Remley, I want to get all the shopping done today because I'm leaving tonight for Houston, Texas.
2: Well, what are you going to do there?
1: Well, I'm going to appear with Jack Benny and Dinah Shore at a big charity football game and show on Saturday afternoon. And all of the proceeds will go to the Damon Runyon Cancer Fund, the National Kids Foundation, and Holly Hall of Houston. So you see, it's important that I get the shopping done today.
2: Yeah.
1: Now, I'll go down and order the dress and the shoes, and you go over and order a bicycle and that washing machine combination.
2: Okay, let's go.
1: Hey, Alice, we're going now. See you later.
0: Wait a minute, Phil. I want you to listen to the song I'm going to do on Sunday. Gee, every time I mention my song, he runs out of the house. Professional jealousy. Oh, well, I'll do it for my own amusement.

0: what's taking Frankie so long to get back to the house? I did my shopping and I... Uh-oh, that must be him now.
1: Hiya, Curly. Well, everything's taken care of. How'd you make out?
0: Well, I got the dress and I got the shoes and I got... Remley, what are those two crates you have there?
2: One is the dishwashing machine and the other is the disposal unit.
0: Oh, yeah, yeah.
2: They didn't have a combination, so we'll have to put them together ourselves.
0: Yeah. Yeah, we're very handy at that sort of thing. Look, Alice is at the market, so I'll tell you what let's do.
2: What?
0: Let's get into that kitchen and start installing it right now. Hey, we're doing all right, you know it.
2: Oh, of course, it's a cinch. Now, let me see. We got to connect it up to the water pipe.
0: Yeah, but I wish we had a little more room under this sink. It's kind of cramped in here. You can't...
3: Where are the groceries? Where is everybody?
0: Oh, we're down here, Julius.
3: Down where?
2: We're under the sink.
3: Well, that's a logical place for a couple of drips. What are you two sitting under the sink for?
2: We're under here to help Mrs. Harris. She wanted a dishwashing machine and the garbage disposal unit.
3: Oh. Which one of yours is which?
2: We're installing the machines.
3: You two are going to install... Oh, this I gotta see. You mind if I pull up a chair and watch?
0: Oh, you want to learn something, huh?
3: Yeah. This should be an interesting lesson of applied stupidity.
0: Now, let me tell you something, kid. If you're going to sit here and watch, we want you to be quiet. You understand? Quiet. All right, now, Remy, let's get back to that pipe.
2: Right.
0: Now, there are two pipes here.
2: Mm-hmm.
0: One is for gas, and one is for water. Which is which?
2: This is the water pipe.
0: I said, be quiet, kid.
2: You heard him. Be quiet.
0: That's right. Quiet. Pianissimo. Q-U. Let it go. Let it go. I wouldn't even attempt that myself. That's as tough as a foreign word.
2: I know a water pipe when I see one, kid. All right, now, look, Curly. While you hook up this pipe, I'll get the two units installed in the sink, okay?
0: Right. Hey, we did it, Frankie. We got the whole thing installed.
4: Neat job, huh, Julius?
2: All right, Curly. Turn on the water and watch it work.
0: Okay.
4: Hey, listen to that water. Look in the dishwasher. You'll see it pouring in.
0: Francis.
2: Huh?
0: It ain't coming into the dishwasher. Look on your side.
2: That ain't coming into the disposal unit either.
3: Now look at the stove. It's pouring out of there.
0: Oh, fine. Now look, Remley, you must have connected the gas pipe to the sink.
2: Oh, Curly, I'm not that stupid. I forgot to turn on the water valve to the sink. Now then, I'll connect it and we'll audition it.
0: Now, wait a minute, Frankie. Are you sure we put this thing together right? Aren't these two units supposed to be separate?
2: No, no, no. We got them right.
0: Oh.
2: The garbage disposal unit fits right in the middle of the dishwashing machine. That's the way you make a combination of it.
0: You do?
2: Sure.
0: It's wonderful. Gee, Frankie, you know everything.
3: What a perfect friendship. One guy's a moron and the other one's his yes man.
0: I'm telling you something, kid. You better keep quiet if you want to stand there now. You keep out of this. All right, Remley, now how's it work?
2: It's very simple. You take all your dirty dishes with the leftovers and put them in the washer, thusly. Now you put the knives and forks in, too.
0: Oh, they'll both go in there, too.
2: Everything. Now, when you turn it on, gravity holds the dishes to be washed, while centrifugal force throws the refuse into the disposal.

0: figures.
1: Only to you guys.
2: No, it'll work. Now that I got everything in there, all I have to do is turn on the faucet, let it run for a while, open it up, and presto, we have...
1: Finally ground dirty dishes and sparkling garbage.
3: Frankie, will you do me a favor? Now stop arguing with that kid and let's get busy. All right, Julius, Bill. You're so smart, we're going to show you. I'll just...
4: Bill, will you come out to the car and help me get... What are you fellows doing in the kitchen?
3: Oh, shucks, Alice. Now you came in too soon. Oh, well, as long as you're here, I might as well show it to you. Hey, honey, now you come over here and stand in front of the sink. Oh, have I got a surprise for you, baby. Honey, now you just watch while I turn this faucet on.
4: What's that?
3: Now just watch. Never mind that duck, honey, duck! Whoa, watch them knives sailing through the air!
1: Hey, this is fun! What is this remember? He's come to the wall!
3: Keep down, Alice, keep down, or you'll get hit with one of them dishes!
4: Oh, what is this infernal machine?
3: It's something for you! Merry Christmas, Alice! Yeah, it's your Christmas present, honey. Merry Christmas.

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3: We're a little late, so good night, folks. 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
5: 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Here's a Jack Benny episode, which first aired Sunday, December 31st, 1944. 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
6: The Lucky Strike program, starring Jack Benny with Mary Livingston, Phil Harris, Rochester, Larry Stevens, and yours truly, Don Wilson.

0: And now, ladies and gentlemen, this is New Year's Eve. Yes, New Year's Eve. The one time in the year when everybody should let their hair down.
1: Yes, sir.
2: Jackie said let it down, not take it off.
1: Oh, pardon me. Continue, Don.
0: So, in keeping with the spirit of New Year's Eve, I bring you a man who will get up at midnight, hang up his calendar, refill his hot water bottle, get back in bed again. Here he is, Jack Benny.
1: Thank you. Hello again, this is Playboy Benny, wishing you all a happy New Year. Don, that was a funny introduction, and this being New Year's Eve, I'm not going to be mad at you. Of course, I'll hate myself in the morning. Yes, Don, here it is, New Year's Eve, and in just a few hours, it'll be 1945. Gosh, what I wouldn't give to be 19 again.
2: What you wouldn't give to be 45 again.
1: Mary, that's an easy joke if I ever heard one. But this is New Year's Eve. What? Then I'm not going to be mad at you.
2: Thanks, Cookie.
1: You're welcome, Poopsie. Oh, hello, Phil. I didn't see you come in.
3: Hiya, Jackson. Well, I wanted to surprise you. Do you notice anything different about me?
1: Let's see, a new tie?
3: No.
1: New shirt?
3: No.
1: Oh, a new suit?
3: No.
1: Well, what is it?
3: I'm wearing those lousy shoelaces you gave me for Christmas.
1: Phil, that is not the proper spirit, you know.
0: Well, Jack, I hate to bring this up, but you didn't think of me. You didn't give me anything for Christmas.
1: Oh, yes, Don. I ordered a nice gift for you, but it didn't get here yet. See, they're having a little trouble at Montgomery Ward. And listen, kids, now that you brought it up, that was a fine present you all chipped in and gave me. A gift certificate for a dinner at the Thrifty Drugstore. The meal was good, but I kept slipping off the stool all the time. Anyway, kids, Christmas is over, and after our program, I want you all to come over to my house and see the new year in. Boy, am I going to have fun.
2: Oh, sure, sure.
1: What do you mean, oh, sure, sure?
2: You'll have fun, all right. You'll drink 3 bottles of Coca-Cola, 2 7-Ups, and 1 Dr. Pepper. Then 10 minutes later, you'll put on a lady's hat and holler, yippee!
1: What?
3: Then you'll have 2 fingers of Dad's old-fashioned root beer, and Rochester will have to carry you up to bed.
1: What are you kids talking about?
2: You're the only one I ever saw that drinks champagne out of a spoon.
1: Now, listen, kids, I may be that way all year, but when it comes to New Year... Oh, hello, Larry.
4: Hello, Mr. Benny. Happy New Year.
1: Same to you. I'm glad you got here, kid. It's time for your song.
4: Okay, but can I tell you about my New Year's resolution first?
1: Sure, kid. What is it?
4: Well, I made a resolution never to ask you for a raise unless you gave it to me voluntarily.
1: Well. Whatever made you think of that?
2: It's on page 84 of his contract.
1: It is not. Anybody that works for me can ask for a raise anytime they want to. I can't help it if the government froze salaries.
3: You know, you're not a bad little refrigerator yourself.
1: All right, Phil, all right. But the next time you want a raise, ask for it yourself. Don't send Alice and the kids around. And where did they get those ragged old clothes? What a corny act they put on.
2: Say, Jack, getting back to resolutions, it wouldn't hurt if you made a few yourself.
1: Mary, I've already made a resolution. You'd be surprised if I told you what it is.
3: No kidding, Jackson. What is it?
1: Well, I made a resolution that from now on, I'm going to be friends with Fred Allen and never say anything against him.
0: Ah, Jack, that's really swell. You're really being magnanimous after all the things Allen has said about you.
1: Oh, Don was all in the spirit of fun. Allen's the nice guy. I never meant those things. It was just for laughs.
3: Yeah, you're right, Jackson. But I'll never forget the laugh Allen got when he said you squeeze a nickel so hard you get milk out of the buffalo. He was sharp that night, that kid was.
1: Oh, did Allen say that?
3: Yeah.
1: What a sense of humor, really.
2: And I'll never forget the time Allen said that you're so bow-legged and your girl is so knock-kneed, when you dance together, you look like a mixmaster.
1: What a sense of humor he used to have.
3: What do you mean, used to have?
1: Well, that guy's mentality is so low, he has to lie down to think.
2: Jack, your resolution.
1: And with those bags under his eyes, his face looks like an old pair of pants with the pockets inside out.
2: Jack, your resolution.
1: I've still got till 12 o'clock. Think, kid, well, I think of some more. I hope I get some beauties before midnight. Believe me.

0: a trolley. Hey, it's a good live number there, Larry. That was a trolley song sung by Larry Stevens. And now, ladies and gentlemen, as is our custom every year at this time, we will present our annual New Year's play entitled The New Tenant, or Goodbye 44, Hello 45. As most of you will remember, this is an allegorical fantasy that takes place...
1: Hey, Jackson, just a minute. What do you mean by allegorical fantasy?
0: Well, for instance, Phil, did you see Dumbo, the little elephant with the big ears?
1: No.
0: Did you see Ferdinand the Bull?
1: No.
0: Well, did you see the reluctant dragon?
1: No, I haven't had a drink in 3 months, Jackson. I'm trying to get away from this stuff.
0: Well, I'm not going to explain it to you, Phil. You'll understand it as we go along. And that last thing you said is a lie anyway. Now, in our... not even in the script, I know. Now, in our fantasy, I will again play the part of the old year 1944 who has been living in a big boarding house called the United States, which is run by Uncle Sam and his wife, Columbia.
1: Hey, Jackson, am I going to play the part of Uncle Sam?
0: Yes, Phil, you'll wear a bright blue jacket with white stars on it and red and white striped pants.
1: And I'll lay 8 to 5 people who think I'm Bing Crosby.
0: Never mind. Now, Mary, you play the part of Columbia. You'll be Phil's wife, and you and Phil have 48 children.
2: Holy smoke, now they'll really think he's Crosby.
0: Let me explain it to you, Mary. Your children are the 48 states. You see, each state is a child.
2: Oh, Jack, how could I possibly have 48 children?
0: Mary, you were born in 1776.
2: Oh.
0: What are you laughing at?
2: I look pretty good for an old babe, don't I?
0: Not bad, not bad. Now, Don.
3: Yes, Jack?
0: You play a very important part in tonight's fantasy. You're going to be the world.
3: The world, huh?
0: Yes. And loosen your belt, Don. Your equator is strangling South America. And now, folks, this play will go on immediately.
3: Oh, say, Jack.
0: Yes, Don.
3: Come here a minute. I want to show you something.
0: What is it?
3: Well, if I'm the world, then my chest must be the United States.
0: Uh-huh.
3: And right over here, a little to the southeast, is Goldsboro, North Carolina.
0: Right here?
3: Yes.
0: Oh, pardon me, Don. I didn't know my finger was cold. I'm sorry.
3: Well, anyway, Jack, this little town of Goldsboro is right in the heart of the tobacco country.
0: I know, Don, but we've got a play to do.
3: And it's here that they get those finer, lighter, golden leaves of tobacco and make them into Lucky Strike cigarettes.
0: Well, that's fine, Don, but you
3: see, that's why that slogan, LSMFT, is so true.
0: But, Don, I can't see where that has anything to do with our New Year's play. You see, LSMFT stands for Lucky Strike, means fine tobacco.
3: Yes, Jack, Lucky Strike means fine tobacco.
0: Don, that happens to be a statement of fact, while our play is an allegorical fantasy. There's no connection.
3: Oh, I'm sorry, Jack.
0: Well, that's all right, Don, but don't bring it up again. Until next Sunday. Now, button up your shirt. Goldsboro's getting goose pimples there. And now, ladies and gentlemen, our annual New Year's play will go on immediately after a music... Oh, darn it. I'll get it. Hello?
4: Hello, Mr. Berry, this is Rochester.
0: Oh, hello, Rochester. What is it?
4: You can bring your guests over any time you want. I just finished making the punch.
0: The punch? That's good.
4: But, boss, I lost your recipe, so I used mine.
0: What's your recipe?
4: Simple and direct. First, you put in a gallon of grape juice, then you start pouring in the gin.
0: How much gin?
4: Till you can't taste the grape juice.
0: Oh, my goodness.
4: That ain't all. Then you start pouring in the bourbon.
0: Bourbon with gin? How much bourbon do you put in?
4: Till you can't taste the scotch.
0: Scott, what kind of a silly drink is that? Scotch, bourbon, gin, and grape juice. Get rid of it immediately.
4: Okay, I'll see if I can drain it out of the washing machine.
0: The washing machine, Rochester. I left my new shirt in there this morning.
4: I know, boss. I noticed it after I poured in the stuff.
0: Well, for heaven's sake, take my shirt out.
4: It's too late now. There's nothing left but the buttons.
0: Oh, Rochester, this is the worst yet. At least you can take out the buttons.
4: Oh, boss, they're so happy, I hate to disturb them.
0: Well, I don't know what to say now, Rochester. Don't monkey with it anymore. I'll be home right after the broadcast.
4: Okay, goodbye.
0: Goodbye.
4: Oh, say, Ballas.
0: Now what?
4: Can I leave about 10 o'clock tonight? I'm going to a New Year's party, too.
0: No, Rochester, every time you go to a New Year's party, you always stay out so late.
4: Oh, I'm going to be back early this year.
0: What time?
4: About Thursday.
0: Well, all right, Rochester. New Year's Eve, enjoy yourself. But before you go, in fact, before I get home, I want you to empty that punch out of the washing machine. It's too dangerous to have in the house when you...
4: Don't worry, boss. As soon as I hang up,
0: I knew it. The punch exploded. Rochester, what happened? Rochester, are you hurt?
4: Not unless I make a bad landing.
0: Rochester, where's the punch bowl?
4: I don't know, but I'm over the Rose Bowl.

0: Hollywood Canteen, played by Phil Harrison's orchestra. Now, ladies and gentlemen, for our annual New Year's play entitled The New Tenant, or Goodbye 44, Hello 45. As the curtain rises, it is almost midnight of December 31st. An old man, 1944, is packing his bags and ready to make his exit. Curtain music. Oh, Columbia. Columbia, come here a minute, please.
1: What do you want, 44?
0: Gotta gather up my things before little 45 gets here. Hand me those, will you?
1: Are these yours?
0: Yep.
1: Why, old-timer Bobby socks.
0: Well, I've had my moments, you know. Now, let's see. Might as well pack those racetracks. They ain't gonna be used for a while. See, there's Bay Meadows.
1: Here's Hialeah.
0: Yep, here's Santa Anita. Say, I never knew they had a $10 window. And what else? Oh, yes, hand me that bundle of swing music, will
1: here
0: you?
1: Here you are.
0: Thanks. I'm going to dance with the dolly, with the hole in her stocking, with the hole in her stocking, with the hole in her stocking. Sloppy little dame, ain't she? Oh, clang, clang, clang, went trolling. A ding, ding, ding, went the bell. Come in.
2: Hello, old-timer.
0: Oh, hello, Uncle Sam. Where you been the last few weeks?
2: Oh, I've been all over, all over. I've been delivering Christmas presents to all my nieces and my nephews.
1: Well, Sandy got here just in time to say goodbye to 1944.
0: Yep, in a few minutes I'll be leaving you, and I'll never be back on Earth again.
2: Gosh, kind of feel sorry for you.
0: Why?
2: Now you'll never know what happened to Snowflake and Shaky.
0: That's right.
1: Say, Sam, I was looking for you yesterday. Where were you?
2: Well, around up the West Coast. I wanted to ask Henry Kaiser what's cooking.
1: Uh-huh.
2: And between what's and cooking, he launched 3 ships.
0: Well, you're getting the ships, Sam. Just get the men to sail them. You're all set. Well, I better finish my packing. Let's see. Maybe I ought to take along some of these moving pictures.
1: You want to take Going My Way? Everybody's seen it.
0: No, I better leave that. I want little 1945 to see it. With all the problems he's going to have, that picture will do him a lot of good.
1: Well, how about taking Jack Benny's new picture?
0: No, that's going to be one of his problems. Well, maybe I'd better...
1: Come in.
3: Well, howdy, everybody. Hi, old-timer.
0: Well, what do you know? It's the world come to say goodbye to me.
3: Yeah, I'll miss you, old-timer. Lots of things happened to me while you were here.
0: That's right, world. We had 365 exciting days, didn't we?
3: Yeah.
0: What you laughing at, world?
3: Remember last month when I burped and Tokyo had an earthquake?
0: Yep.
2: Say, world, your earthquake shook them almost as bad as my B-29s.
0: You're right, Sam.
1: Say, world, why don't you hang around till the new tenant arrives?
0: Sure, stay a while, world. Sit down on the refrigerator, cool off your Arctic Circle. Say, Columbia.
1: Yes?
0: Tune in the radio. This will be my last chance to get a little entertainment.
1: Okay.
4: You're listening to another broadcast of Mr. Keene, Tracer of Lost Persons. The next case is that of a man named Benito Mussolini, alias Il Duce. A sure way to identify this fugitive is to get him up on a high building and show him a balcony. If he steps out on the balcony and makes a speech, he's Mussolini. If he steps out and there is no balcony, let's hope so.
0: I wonder where he's hiding.
3: Oh, I wouldn't worry too much about him. His troublemaking days are over.
1: Yeah, I'll get another station.
5: And now that you have answered the first one correctly, would you like to try the $2 question?
6: Yeah.
5: The $2 question is a simple one. Oh, by the way, what is your name?
6: My name is Adolf Hitler, but for $2 you can call me Schickel Gruber.
5: All right, Adolf. Would you like to try the $4 question?
6: Yeah.
7: You will be sorry.
6: Nobody asked you, Gary.
5: No coaching from the audience. Now for the next question. Tell me, Adolf, who won the Battle of Stalingrad?
6: Germany.
5: I'm sorry, that's the wrong answer.
6: Wrong! Schweinhund! You call me wrong? I don't think you can be wrong! I'm always right! Heil Hitler! Heil myself! We're blutend, like to eat hogs.
8: Get another station, Columbia. Schickelgruber seems to have lost control of himself.
1: Okay, old-timer.
4: And now, Mr. Anthony, we have the case of Mr. H.
9: All right. Will Mr. H step up to the microphone? Your name, please.
10: My name is Hirohito. I live in Imperial Palace, which is located in what is left of Tokyo.
9: And you have a problem?
10: Yes, Mr. Anthony. I went into partnership with a German in a war. First, we was winning. Now, we are losing. Almost every day, the big 29 fly over Tokyo. And now I wish I had never listened to that German, that no good son.
9: No names, please. Now get on with your problem.
10: Well, my problem is this. If I have the world's greatest army, and the world's greatest air force, and the world's greatest navy, then please tell me, Mr. Anthony.
9: Yes?
10: Why in the name of Nagasaki am I getting the sukiyaki knocked out of me?
9: I'll tell you why, Hirohito. Because you and your whole gang are a bunch of dirty no-good...
10: No names, please. No names.
9: Yes, Hirohito, you have a problem. But it's of your own making, and I cannot nor would I give you any advice, any consolation, or any hope for the future. And if you'll excuse the expression, scram, bum!
1: That's telling him?
8: Turn it off, Columbia. Shut it off. Go on, look at that clock. Just got my duds together and died. That's the first stroke of 12. Wonder what's keeping the new tenant.
1: Don't worry, he'll show up. He always does.
8: Say, here's a tip for you, Sam. You worked hard during the time I was here, and you did a good job. But I want you to work even harder for the little fella that's coming in.
2: Well, don't you worry, old-timer. I'm really rolling now.
8: Time's a-fleeting, but I can't leave till that little shaver gets here.
1: That must be him now.
8: Yeah. Come in. Well, it's the little new year. Hello, Sonny.
1: Hello, old-timer. Isn't he cute? Just look at the size of him.
8: Yeah. Bet he doesn't weigh much more than Sinatra. What's that you got under your arm, Sonny?
11: Some forms I'm going to try awfully hard to get signed this year.
8: Yeah? What are they?
11: Well, here's the most important one. It says, how do you pronounce these big words?
8: Let's see it. Oh, that says unconditional surrender. Well, I hope you get them signed darn soon. Hey, kid, I want you to meet Uncle Sam and his wife, Columbia.
11: Glad to know you, folks.
1: Hello, Sonny.
12: Hiya, Bub. You ought to have a coat on with them diapers. It's pretty chilly tonight.
8: Yeah, I sure was cold the first night I got here. Say, Bub, I almost forgot. This is the world. Want you to meet him, too.
13: Hello, son.
11: Hello. See you the world, huh?
8: Yes, sir.
11: Gosh, there's enough room on him for everybody.
8: Well, there should be, but there are a couple of fellas that are trying to hog it all. They ain't never satisfied. Now sit down, Sonny. I want to show you my album. A few pictures I took while I was here. Now here's a family picture of a bunch of Uncle Sam's nephews.
11: Say, they all look alike, don't they?
8: Well, they do in those uniforms, but let me tell you something, Sonny. They're doing a great job. And you can be proud of each and every one of them.
11: What are their names?
8: Well, I don't know them all, but there's a fella named Jones. Here's another one here, O'Reilly. There's a kid called Spinelli. Right next to him, see that colored boy there?
11: Mm-hmm.
8: His name's Johnson. Right in back of him, that's Lopez. Right alongside of him is a fella named Ginsburg. And the fella way over on this end here is Peterson. All good Americans. Now, Sonny, here's a picture of another group of Uncle Sam's nephews. Now, these boys felt just like you did. You know, about the world being big enough for everybody. These boys, just like the others, went out to do something about it.
11: Gee, they look like the kind of fellows that would do a good job.
8: They did more than a good job. Too bad they can't come back tell you about it. And listen, Sonny, one of your jobs is not to forget what they did. And here's something else you don't want to forget.
11: What's that, sir?
8: Well, you got to see that Sam's nephews and nieces here at home stay on their jobs. Keep giving blood to the Red Cross. And never stop buying bonds until you get that paper signed. You know, the one you brought with you.
11: Yes, sir.
8: And another thing.
13: Say, old timer, you better get moving.
8: Oh, wait a minute, wait a minute. Don't rush me. Oh, by the way, son, Uncle Sam's got a nephew called Franklin that's been taking mighty good care of him. Ain't he, Sam?
12: Darn tootin'.
8: So keep an eye on him, son, and give him all the help you can.
11: Franklin, eh? I'll write that down.
8: Well, my time's almost up. Gotta be leaving now. Goodbye, Junior.
11: So long, Pop.
8: Goodbye, Sam.
12: So long, old timer.
8: Well, here I go.
13: Goodbye, 44.
8: So long, Columbia. Keep 'em flying.

0: We'll be back in just a minute. But first, here's my good friend, L.A. Speed Race. They pulled it to the old man, the man, the man, the man, the man, the man, the man,
1: the man. It takes fine tobacco to make a fine cigarette, and the tobacco used in Lucky Strike cigarettes is fine tobacco. Witness independent tobacco experts, men like Mr. Charles W. Jenkins of Bowling Green, Kentucky, who said,
2: as a warehouseman, I have seen Lucky Strike by the lighter, naturally milder tobacco. 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
1: Sold American.
3: Basil Rysdale speaking for Lucky Strike. 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L.S.M.F.T. L.S.M.F.T.
1: Yes, sir.
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5: 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Here's an episode of Life with Luigi. This episode originally aired Sunday, August 14th, 1949, 77 years ago today. Its title, The Sore Thumb.
6: We invite you to enjoy Life. Life with Luigi, a new comedy show created by Cy Howard and starring that celebrated actor, Mr. J. Carroll Nash, with Alan Reed as Pasquale.

When Luigi Basco left Italy to start his new life in America, he promised his mother that he would write and tell her about his adventures. So now let's read Luigi's letter as he writes to Mama Basco.

on a plane DC-6. Next, the fastest thing to airplane in Chicago is the taxi. No, I make a mistake, Mamma Mia. Faster than a taxi is a pedestrian. He's gotta be faster, or sooner would there be no pedestrians, only a taxi. But I'm not trusted the taxis. So, Mamma Mia, I'm a user center to the other transportation system right now, and I'm gonna go to my night school class and take a bus.

0: Ah, here comes my bus. 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
1: All right, step up and have your dime ready.
0: Sure, here.
1: 10 pennies. Everybody's got 10 pennies, 2 nickels, $1. Nobody's got dimes.
0: But a penny's... Pennies, that's a good American money.
1: I know. Here's your dime.
0: Thank you.
1: Put it in the slot.
0: All right. Oh.
1: Well?
0: He's a fall on the floor. I will find it here.
1: All right. Now step to the rear of the bus.
0: But,
1: Well, what do you want now?
0: Please, I'm like a transifer.
1: Anything to aggravate me. Here's your transfer.
0: Thank you.
1: That's 2 cents. Well?
0: Please, you gotta change it for a quarter.
1: When it comes to transfers, they never got pennies. Only nickels, dimes, quarters. Here's your change.
0: Thank you.
1: And step to the rear of the bus!
0: Mr. Bus Driver.
1: What's the matter now?
0: All the people I pushed up together in the back of the rear. There's nobody in the front.
1: I like it that way. Now step to the rear of the bus.
0: All right. Please, Mr. Bus Driver, I'm not meant to fall down, but the bus is started suddenly.
1: Who started suddenly? You trying to say on account of me you fell to the floor?
0: I'm not say. Oh.
1: What's the matter?
0: Oh, my thumb is hurting me.
1: Oh, building up a case, huh?
0: Please, I'm not building anything. I'm just to go to school.
1: Yeah, well, you ain't going to get away with it. I got 300 witnesses in the back of this bus. What's your name?
0: Luigi Basco. What do you want my name for?
1: Your address.
0: 21 and not the Hollister Street. Oh, my thumb is hurting.
1: Stop appealing to the people! Ladies and gentlemen, you all witnessed what happened. Will you please fill out these cards?
0: Mamma mia, all because I'm going to step to the rear of the bus.
2: All right, class. Quiet, please. I'll call the roll. Mr. Basco?
0: Present.
2: Mr. Harwood?
3: Present.
2: Mr. Olson?
4: Present.
2: Mr. Schultz?
5: Birthday cake.
2: Mr. Schultz, why do you say birthday cake?
5: With 3 presents, I figure there must be a party.
2: Mr. Schultz, you're acting silly.
5: Then somebody spikes the punch. Thank you, fellow Hoopers. Who would I be a sensation in television? Milton Schultz.
2: Mr. Schultz, please. Now, class, tonight we're taking up that grammatical part of speech known as the object. Now, who can give us a sentence with an object?
3: I can.
2: All right, Mr. Horowitz, what is the sentence?
3: I object.
2: No, Mr. Horowitz, that's not what I want. Now, can anybody else in the class give me an example of an object?
4: If no one else can, Miss Spaulding, I will gladly give you 50 sentences containing objects.
5: And I hope everyone falls on him. Oh, what a schmartkopf.
2: I know you can, Mr. Olson, but perhaps first someone else would like to try. Mr. Basco, you haven't said anything. Suppose you give us a sentence with an object in it.
0: Step to the rear of the bus.
2: Well, that's very good. What's the object?
0: My thumb.
2: Your thumb? How did your thumb get into this?
0: Bus is a stop and I'm a...

0: on it.
1: What? Mr. Basker, you're not making much sense.
2: Yeah, that's what I like about Luigi. Good old-fashioned, honest stupidity.
0: Wait a minute. Maybe Luigi is trying to tell us something.
3: Joppa, jumping Yemeni, has Thomas really fallen?
2: Yeah. That's right, Miss Spalding. And if you don't mind, I'm like to go home in a socket.
4: Ach, Luigi, if this really happens, what you said about the bus, then you are doing the wrong thing. You shouldn't soak the thumb, you should soak the company.
3: Luigi, they might give you $500 for the Tom.
2: No, thanks. I'm not going to sell.
4: You little dummkopf. I remember once my brother Ludwig stepped off a streetcar, got shoved by a taxi into a bus, and the bus knocked him 11 feet. Just then a cop came along.
2: It was a lucky thing for a Ludwig, huh?
4: What lucky? The cop gave him a ticket for jaywalking. No, smile, Luigi. I'm just trying to cheer you up.
3: Schultz, you really think Luigi should ask the company for money?
4: Why not? Luigi, you got it, an open and shut up case. Take my advice.
2: Well, I don't know, Schultz. Oh,
4: go ahead, Luigi. What can you lose by asking them? Can the bus company make trouble for you? Can they hound you? Can they lock you up in jail?
2: Schultz, can they?
4: Why not? After all, they're only inhuman.
5: Luigi, my friend. Hello, Luigi. Hello, hello.
2: Hello, Pasquale. Oh, Pasquale, I'm in a terrible trouble.
5: Trouble, trouble, trouble. Since I'm bringing you from Italy, always you getting into trouble. Oh, why wasn't I smart enough to bring over here Perry Como? There's a fellow who's had a nothing. Today he's making a fortune with his own barbershop. Well, my little pumpkin ahead, what's your trouble now?
2: Oh, Pasquale, it's a long story. Yesterday when I'm going to school, the buses started. Suddenly I'm going to fall down and I hurt my thumb. I'm asking the class for help. Schultz is to say, ask them for money. But this morning I'm going to get a letter from the bus company because the driver is taking my name and address. What the trouble am I got?
5: Sure. What do you expect? Or would you go for information to a bird brain like a Schultz when all the time you can come to Pasquale for facts whose head is a thicker with them?
2: You're so right, Pasquale. You're biggest dickhead I know.
5: That's a funny thing. When I'm a say it, it's a come out of different. Well, give me the letter you got, and maybe I can still save you.
2: All right, here.
5: Mm-hmm. Ooh. Uh-huh. Oh-ho. Bad, bad.
2: Pasquale, you're holding the letter upside down.
5: That's the way you hand it to me. Let me see. Dear Mr. Basco, C.U.S. Police.
2: What the Pasquale? It's to say, see us, please.
5: All right, all right. Come tomorrow at 10 a.m. Hey, Luigi, what for they want to see you in the nighttime?
2: Pasquale, a.m. is the main morning.
5: Who's asking you? Now, let me finish. When you come tomorrow, ask for Mr. Fenton, who's the head of our clams department.
2: That's the clams department.
5: Luigi, if you keep interrupting, how you expect to learn anything? Oh, is there no doubts about it? You in the worst trouble of your life.
2: Huh?
5: Biggest crime in this country is to fall down in a public vehicle and strike your thumb on a bus. And you know why?
2: Why?
5: That's what they call a bus strike. Interference with the transportation.
2: Mamma mia, Pasquale, what am I going to do?
5: There's only one way out for you, the American way. You got to sue.
2: Sue?
5: Ah, that's the meaning of you taking the bus company to court and you take away everything they got.
2: Pasquale, what am I going to do with all of those buses?
5: Oh, you stupid boob. You don't get all of the buses. You win, you get maybe 5 or 6. Dumb question this man asks.
2: But, Pasquale, isn't this a nice thing to do? Sue a bus company?
5: What are you talking about, Luigi? In America, everybody's a Sue. Look, if you go in a restaurant, the waiter's a drop a hot plate of soup down your neck. You don't wipe it off or you sue. You walk on the street, you trip on a piece of sidewalk. Before you hit the ground, there's already a lawyer there helping you sleep.
2: Well, this is the way they do things in America.
5: That's a common sense, Luigi. Judges have to live. You know, judges don't get any commissions on the traffic of tickets. The cops, so they keep all of the money.
2: Well, Pasquale, if I was to, like you say, sue this bus company, what would it be like?
5: Well, Luigi, it's all the kinds of suits. So let me explain to you. There's a lawsuit, a civil suit, a criminal suit, and just a plain suit. That's to call a herring a bone.
2: But, Pasquale, what kind of suit is it called if I'm a suit about the company?
5: Well, it depends. Are you liable to get money from them, or are they liable to get money from you? You liable to go to jail, anything's liable to happen. That's what they call a libel suit.
2: I want to go to jail. If you don't mind, Pasquale, I'm rather not to sue.
5: Luigi, the choice is a no more with you. Look at the letter the bus companies are sending you. See that a red seal on it?
2: Yes, sir.
5: That don't mean the company's approval by good housekeeping. In this country, red is a mean only one thing. FBI is investigating you.
2: Pasquale, all I'm going to do is fall under my thumb.
5: Stop with the propaganda. First, the thing we're going to do is hire you a lawyer.
2: A lawyer? How am I going to afford the one?
5: Cost you nothing. The lawyers, you get a half of what you get. Of course, I'm going to get a little something for my advice.
2: But, Pasquale, what if they don't give me money and they send me to jail?
5: Well, Luigi, in that case, we're not selfish.
2: Yes, sir.
5: We let you keep it the whole thing.
6: Life with Luigi will continue in just a moment. And now for the second act of Luigi Basco's adventures in Chicago, we turn to page 2 of his letter to his mother in Italy.
2: And so, Mamma Mia, I'm ask a question. If a man is a fall down in a bus, what should happen? He should pick himself up, no? Not in America. Over here, when you fall down in a bus, the driver is taking your name. He's a make people fill out the cards. The bus company is sending you bad letter. You got to hire a lawyer, go to see the doctor, sue. Then there's a judge, a jury, witnesses, and an insurance company. Before you know it, the 50 people, they're making a living from your thumb. Anyway, I'm supposed to go to the bus company today, but Pasquale is telling me no go. Wait to hear till he's coming with the lawyer. I don't know what the kind of fella he is, but I think he must be something like me. Very shy. Because in a Pasquale's restaurant, I hear people talk about him and they call him a shyster. Well, anyway, Mamma Mia, I'm a think it's a lot of trouble to go through to get back a $10 doctor bill from the bus company. When in is it come, Pasquale, with his lawyer?
5: Luigi, well, how's it feel of your thumb? Bad? That's good.
2: No, it is just a little sprain, Pasquale.
5: What do you know? Luigi, I want you should meet your lawyer, Mr. Prescott. Mr. Prescott, that's a Luigi Basco, fellow who was a run over by a bus.
2: Pasquale, I wasn't a run over.
5: Quiet.
2: Hello, Mr. Prescott.
7: Don't shake hands with a fractured thumb. Mr. Basco, it's a wonder to me how you could stand up under that excruciating pain that must be racking your body.
2: Isn't that so bad, Mr. Prescott?
5: Luigi, I'm going to break your neck. Who's to know better how your thumb feels? Are you or this smart lawyer who's went through college?
2: I'm sorry, Pasquale.
7: That's quite all right, Mr. Basco. I know how you feel. You've been through a terrible experience and you don't want to talk about it. Now, Mr. Basco, how much money do you think you deserve for this dreadful experience you've been through because of the callous negligence of a public carrier?
2: Nobody was carrying me. I was on a bus.
5: Luigi, in plain words, tell the man how much money you want.
2: Well, if you think I should have money, $10 for the doctor bill will be enough.
5: $10? Luigi, Mr. Prescott is going to walk right out on you. You got to ask him for bigger money.
2: $25?
5: Oh.
7: Mr. Basco, the mental anguish, the pain and suffering you've been through cannot be paid for in dollars and cents.
2: Then I'm ever with drop of the case.
5: Luigi! Talk like that is un-American.
8: Go ahead, Mr. Prescott.
7: However, Mr. Basco, since your misfortune must be measured in terms of money, I would place the value in the thousands.
2: Thousands?
5: Sure, Luigi. Look at that swollen thumb. You realize how expensive is it going to be for you? Say you go bowling. You can't put that thumb in a regular ball. You've got to have a special one made for you.
2: But, Pasquale, I'm going to never go bowling.
5: You should. It's a very healthy exercise.
7: Mr. Basco, Mr. Pasquale has brought up a rather obscure case. But I can see where the loss of the use of a man's thumb would ruin his life. If, he were about to embark on a career as a concert pianist.
2: Huh? Who's this, a concert pianist?
7: You.
2: Me?
5: Oh, you lucky pup, you.
2: Yeah, but I was never played the piano.
5: Luigi, when you was having that accident on the bus, I was about to send over a teacher.
7: Now, you'll have to give up those concerts in the Hollywood Bowl. That's easily $10,000-$15,000.
2: $15,000.
7: Then there's the cancellation of your triumphant return tour of the Middle West. $10,000.
8: $10,000?
7: And forfeiting that $5,000 concert at Carnegie Hall. Of course, not to mention the loss of your friendship with Toscanini, which cannot be measured in dollars and cents.
2: Then remember we drop
5: it. Shut up, Luigi!
7: And of course, your command performance before the king and queen is through.
8: True.
7: Naturally, you can't take any of the money out of that country. But you could have come out with $3,000 worth of cashmere sweaters.
8: That's a lot of cash.
7: From there, you would have swung over to Paris.

0: Luigi, my fellow pooper. Well, Luigi, what's with you and the thumb?
1: Sure, sir, I don't know what's happening. All I know is I'm got a piano in my bedroom and I'm suing a bus company for $100,000.
0: Luigi, nobody's thumb is worth $100,000 unless maybe if he's a butcher. Now tell me, what's this with the piano?
1: Well, Pasquale, he's a bring a lawyer. He's a telling me with this better thumb, I'm not going to make $100,000 because the Toscanini is a mad to me and I'm not going to play for the King of England. And that's why I'm got a piano in my bedroom.
0: Luigi, are you verschimmelt? Luigi, do you know you are committing perjury?
1: Perjury?
0: Yeah, for that, when you got to court, they can take away from you the citizen papers.
1: But I'm not forgot the citizen papers.
0: When they take away any papers they catch you with, the Chicago Times.
1: But sure, so you know me. The last thing I'm going to do is to tell a lie.
2: Yeah.
1: But Pasquale is telling me I'm got to. Otherwise, the bus company is sending me to jail. Look at this letter the bus company is sending me.
0: Let me see that.
3: Here, there, father, here,
0: Ach, you stupid cop. This means they want to settle with you. You go down there right now. Talk with them and get it over with.
1: Sure, so maybe you're right. I'm going to go right there now. You think I'm going to get into trouble?
0: Of course not. And don't be so worried. Cheer up, Luigi. Be like me. Smile.
3: My rheumatism is killing me.
4: Mr. Fenton, this is Mr. Basco. Luigi Basco. You have his file on your desk.
1: Thank you, Miss Young Lady. Mr. Fenton, I was walking all over your big bus building, but I was no able to find your claims office department. I would have come 2 hours sooner, but you see...
5: Yes, it's quite plain, Mr. Basco. Sit down.
1: Thank you. Here's your letter. And like you say, I should have come here, and I'm bringing my thumb.
5: Where is it?
1: Right here on my left hand.
5: Not your thumb, the letter. I see your thumb. You've got about 3 yards of bandages on it, splints and a brace. Your doctor didn't do that, did he?
1: No, it wasn't my lawyer. Listen, Mr. Fenton, I don't want to make a trouble.
5: Well, good. Cigar?
1: Oh, no, thank you. I'm a never smoker. Once, a long time ago in Italy, my Uncle Pietro, he's give his goat a cigar to smoke. And the poor goat, he's get so dizzy, he's give 2 quarts of milk without the hitting a pail.
5: Now, Mr. Basco, let's get down to cases. I received your lawyer's letter this morning. $100,000. That's preposterous. You people think you can go around making nuisance claims for big money.
1: Mr. Fenton, please. I'll be happy to go home and forget.
5: Oh, so that's your attitude. You're not willing to discuss with me. You think you'd do better by bringing this case to trial. Let me tell you, our bus company has a 39-year record of public service equal to none. And the courts know that.
1: I'm know that too, Mr. Fenton. I think you got a very nice buses. My favorite color is the yellow with the green.
5: Is you? Oh, sarcastic, eh? I suppose you have some suggestions on how to improve our service.
1: Oh, no. Well, maybe one. You know how your driver is always a yellow step up to the rear of the bus? Well, I think you should make the rear of the bus twice as big as the front. So then the driver can have the whole front for himself.
5: Oh, so that's what you're getting at. As your lawyer's letter states, you intend to prove that our driver used loud, coarse, and abusive language. Well, Mr. Basco, that has never happened in our buses. And I'll prove it to you right now.
1: Oh, please, Mr.
5: My Fenton. Secretary, Miss Burton, has sent for the driver involved in your accident. Miss Burton, is our driver outside? Good. Send him in. Come in, Mr. Hetherington. Mr. Basco, is this the bus driver?
1: Yes, sir, that's him.
5: Hetherington, Mr. Basco says that you use coarse and abusive language with him. Is this true?
6: Mr. Fenton, far be it from me to impugn the gentleman's integrity. But it has constantly been a source of infinite satisfaction to me to convey my passengers to their destinations with the utmost safety, security, and dispatch.
1: Huh?
5: There, Mr. Basco, you have the truth from our driver's own mouth.
1: I think since yesterday he's a change of his amount.
5: Hetherington, do you remember this passenger?
6: Indubitably.
1: Inhabitably?
6: Indubitably. He boarded my bus at approximately 8 p.m.
5: What makes you remember this passenger?
6: Well, when I opened the door, he entered and shouted at me, "Good evening, sir."
1: Now I'm a shout.
5: Just a minute, Mr. Basco.
6: He then handed me 10 pennies, throwing my coin changer completely off balance.
5: Go on.
6: He then threw himself upon the floor, causing the bus to swerve, thereby endangering the lives of my passengers.
1: Mamma mia, if I'ma have $100,000, I'ma give it to you.
5: In that case, Mr. Basco, will you sign this paper releasing us from all claims?
1: All right.
2: I'm looking for Luigi Basco. Oh, there you are, you stupid boob. Come outside. I want to talk to you.
5: But we were discussing...
2: I'ma discuss it with him first outside, and then we come back. So Schultz is no better than me, eh? You go down and bust the company yourself, eh? Well, what's happened?
1: Oh, Pasquale, he's terrible. They bring in this bus driver. All of a sudden, he's a talk like Ronaldo Coleman. He's a proof I'ma start the accident. They say I should sign a release, Petra.
2: Sign a release? Luigi, you know what that's a mean when an immigrant is a sign a release?
1: What?
2: Once you sign the paper, you release yourself from the United States. You're never going to come back.
1: Pasquale, what am I going to do?
2: Well, my lawyers are very angry with you, but I think I can still get them back on your case. But this time, I'm no helping you for money or for friendship. This time, it's for something that's bigger than both of us.
1: I know, it's Rosa.
2: That's right. You hit the nail right on her head. I'm a caller right now. Rosa! Rosa! Rosa!
7: You called me, Papa!
2: Yes. Come here, my little butterfly. Rosa, say hello to Luigi.
7: Hello, Luigi.
1: Hello, Rosa.
2: Rosa, Luigi's thinking of marrying you and going on a honeymoon. What do you say to that?
7: Luigi, can I go along with you?
2: Oh, shut up your face. All right, Luigi, now we call up the lawyer to come right down. I'm not got the money for the phone booth. You got a nickel, Luigi?
1: No, all I'm got is a quarter.
7: Papa, I got 5 pennies.
2: Good. Luigi, take these 5 pennies and go inside and ask that claims a fella for a nickel.
1: All right. Excuse me, Mr. Fenton, you got a nickel for 5 pennies?
5: No, I'm sorry. Perhaps Mr. Hetherington has.
1: Mr. Bussy Driver, you got a nickel for 5 pennies?
8: Penny!
5: What?
8: Nobody's ever got a nickel, a dime, or a quarter.
5: Control yourself, Mr. Hetherington.
8: Step to the rear of the bus!
1: Mamma mia, now he's talking with his own mouth. Please, you give me a nickel. I'm going to call up at the lawyer.
5: No, Mr. Basco, please. That won't be necessary. I'll sign a $50 check to you this instant if you'll close the case.
1: Please, I'm just doing a stay in America.
5: Mr. Basco, you'll have no trouble. Just take this money and make me happy.
1: All right.
2: Well, Luigi, what's the keeping you? Ain't he going to call my lawyer?
1: No, Pasquale. Case is a closer. Now I'm going to go home.
2: Wait, Luigi. What about Rosa?
1: Goodbye, Pasquale. Like the driver is say, step to the rear with the U-bus.

0: kind of so, Mamma Mia. And I never thought after so much trouble, everything is come out so fine. Plus the company is give me $50. From this, I'm going to give Pasquale as a lawyer $25 for talking to me. $10 to Pasquale is $35. $10 a rental of the piano is $45. $2 for the bandage, which makes $47, which leaves me nothing. Well, I'm got $3, but I'm count that like nothing. Because tomorrow when I'm go to school, I'm taking a taxi. Good night, Mamma Mia. And Mamma Mia, you take care of yourself when you're crossing the street. You never can tell where those are goats. Your loving son, Luigi Basco, the immigrant.
1: 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J. Carroll Nash is starred as Luigi Basco with Alan Reed as Pasquale, Hans Conried as Schultz, Mary Shipp as Miss Spaulding, and Jody Gilbert as Rosa. Music is under the direction of Lynn Murray. Bob Stevenson speaking. For stories on the merry side of marriage, follow the adventures of the young couple in Young Love every Monday night on most of these same CBS stations. Be sure to hear Young Love tomorrow night. And now stay tuned for the latest madcap adventures of your favorite teenager, Corliss Archer, who follows immediately on most of these same CBS stations. This is CBS, the Columbia Broadcasting System.

0: 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You just heard an episode of Life with Luigi, which originally aired
1: Sunday,
0: August 14th, 1949, 77 years ago today. Its title? The Sore Thumb. This episode of Our Miss Brooks originally aired
1: Sunday,
0: August 14th, 1955, 71 years ago today, titled Sneaky Peekers.
2: 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Well, although she's made a lot of friends at Madison High School, where she teaches English, R. Miss Brooks regards someone outside of school as her most cherished companion, namely her landlady, Mrs. Margaret Davis.
3: Yes, Mrs. Davis is a remarkably kind and generous friend. She's always doing something for somebody. Right now, as the president of the Ladies Good Deed Club, she's on a drive to get old clothes for the underprivileged. And although I owe her 4 months back rent, she hasn't even mentioned it to me. I was thinking about these lovable qualities when I joined her at breakfast last Friday morning.
4: Connie, dear.
3: Yes, Mrs. Davis?
4: How about coughing up the back rent you owe me?
3: I'm sorry, Mrs. Davis. I must have gotten some water in my ears in the shower. What did you say?
4: I said, what about the back rent you owe me?
3: Oh, things are fine at school, thanks. It's nice of you to ask.
4: But I didn't ask about...
3: Although now that you mention it, we have been terribly busy lately. We're getting ready for Founders Day. Mr. Conklin has persuaded the Board of Education to purchase a copy of one of Auguste Rodin's great statues to be placed on the auditorium stage during the proceedings.
4: That's all very interesting, Connie. But it's not what I started to discuss with you. Of course, if you really didn't hear me...
3: What back rent? Oh, I remember now.
4: It's 4 months, Connie. I hate to dun you, dear, but I really feel it would be for your own good. After all, when one person is in debt to another person, the first person should make some effort to turn some part of the money over to whoever has it coming.
3: To whomever has it coming, Mrs. Davis. When speaking to anyone, particularly an English teacher, you must bear in mind that the preposition to takes the objective whom, its correlatives being you, me, us, them, him, and her.
4: Where's the money?
3: I ain't got it. Don't worry, Mrs. Davis. I'll straighten out everything very soon.
4: All right, Connie. Here's some coffee, dear. Now, what were you saying about a statue at Founders Day?
3: Well, Mr. Conklin feels that this particular statue will be a most appropriate symbol for the students. He says it will remind them that they must concentrate on their future in a world of adults. It's a copy of one of Rodin's greatest works, The Thinker.
4: The Thinker. I believe I've seen pictures of that. Isn't that the one that shows a man with no shirt on, sitting with his fist under his chin, watching television?
3: Well, it isn't quite that modern, Mrs. Davis. Rodin completed the thinker before Pinky Lee was even invented. Anyhow, I called the art gallery for Mr. Conklin yesterday and ordered the statue. Should be delivered this morning.
4: Oh, that's nice, dear. Mr. Rodin must be a very clever man. I read in the papers that he's got another statue on exhibit at the gallery called The Kiss.
3: The Kiss?
4: It shows a man and woman in a romantic embrace with their lips clinging like a corn plaster. The ladies in my club were furious when they went to see it. They thought it was positively shocking.
3: But it's a work of art.
4: You can say that again, dearie. But while I'm on the subject of our club, Connie, I wonder if you could help us out. Do you have any old clothes?
3: Yes, I have, Mrs. Davis, but I'm wearing them to school. However, I'll ask some of my friends if they can contribute something. Lock the icebox, Mrs. Davis. It's Walter Denton. Come in, Walter.
4: Well, good morning, Walter. It's nice to see you, dear.
5: Thanks. I'll have ham and eggs.
3: You're welcome. Fried or scrambled?
5: Oh, I'm not particular. Just so there's four of them.
4: I'll have it fixed up in a jiffy, dear. Just keep Miss Brooks company meanwhile.
5: Okay, Mrs. Davis.
3: Oh, before I forget, Walter, Mrs. Davis's club is collecting old clothes for the needy. Do you think you can contribute anything?
5: Well, I'll be more than happy to dig up whatever I can. Oh, gosh, Mrs. Davis is a sweet character. And she's so unselfish. She really loves her fellow man. And if I may say so, Miss Brooks, that's one of the qualities I admire in you, too. You love your fellow man.
3: Well, thank you, Walter.
5: How is Mr. Boynton?
3: Now, that's what I call a crude conversational blend.
5: Miss Brooks, you know I don't like to overstep my bounds or presume to offer advice about things that don't concern me, but I know of a wonderful way you can get Mr. Boynton to generate a little steam.
3: You're right, Walter. This is one of the things that doesn't concern you. How?
5: Well, by taking him over to the art gallery tonight and exposing him to a certain statue. It's a man and a woman in a bear hug and smooching like crazy. It's called
3: The Kiss.
5: Oh, then you've seen it.
3: No, but I've heard enough about it to know that it shouldn't even be mentioned in mixed company. Besides, it's too hot these days to go to galleries.
5: It is kind of warm. Oh, that reminds me, Miss Brooks. Poor Mr. Conklin has to go to school this morning in his long woolen underwear.
3: You're just full of censorable goodies today, aren't you?
5: No, kidding. It's true. Mrs. Conklin believes that the only way to cure a cold is to bake it out. Well, when I was over there this morning, Mr. Conklin sneezed a couple of times while he was dressing, and she insisted that he put them on. Oh, I felt so sorry for him. This afternoon when that old thermometer starts shooting up, he'll be squirming in his swivel chair like a dervish with a hot foot.
3: Walter, normally you won't get within 50 yards of Mr. Conklin without an anti-tetanus injection. What made you drop into his house?
5: Well, it's a new policy I've just put into practice. I make it a point to let his daughter, Harriet, gaze at me for a few moments every morning. It sort of sends her to school feeling that life is worth living after all.
3: Mrs. Davis.
4: Yes, Connie.
3: Just cook the egg. The ham is in here.

0: Come in.
1: Good morning, Mr. Conklin. Isn't it a lovely day?
0: One more remark like that, Miss Brooks, and I'll crown you with the hot water bottle that's strapped to my back.
1: I'm sorry, sir.
0: Mrs. Conklin thinks I'm coming down with a cold, and thanks to her fanaticism on the subject, I'm rigged out in apparel that would be suitable for a ride to the North Pole. Red flannels in August. Now then, please state your business.
1: Yes, sir. Mrs. Davis's Good Deed Club is conducting another clothing drive, Mr. Conklin. Will you contribute?
0: If I have any old clothes at home, you may pick them up here in my office after school. I'll have Mrs. Conklin bring them when she comes down at noon.
1: Oh, is Mrs. Conklin coming to school today?
0: Yes, yes. She's promised to bring me a bowl of hot soup and an electric blanket. My only hope is that I may be electrocuted.
1: Well, if you put one hand in the soup and wrap yourself up in the...
0: No, quiet! Now, before you go, tell me, has the statue you ordered for me been delivered yet?
1: Yes, sir. There's a big crate covered with a tarpaulin right down the hall. I'm sure it contains the statue.
0: Good, good. Mr. Stone said he might drop by today to have a look at it.
1: The head of the Board of Education?
0: Yes, yes. Now, just between us, he's something of a blue nose. He's very old-fashioned. So I've been thinking, since this statue isn't wearing any... That is, since it's in a state of complete... Well, since it's...
1: Naked?
0: Miss Brooke. Let us say it's undraped. My thought was that in view of Mr. Stone's sanctimonious attitude about these things, we should perhaps put something on the thinker. Like a shirt, for instance. Or even something heavier.
1: How about your long underwear?
0: That will do. You'd better go now. I'll think of something myself.
1: Yes, sir.
0: I suppose thanks are in order for your assistance in securing delivery of this statue.
1: With the instructions you gave me, sir, it was a very simple matter. I merely phoned the gallery and ordered statue number 14 on the program.
0: Fine, fine. You've bungled so many similar assignments for me in the past, I was afraid that you might have... Number 14!
1: Eh?
0: The thinker was listed on the program as number 7.
1: Number 7?
0: Yes, 7! I even repeated it for you.
1: I must have added them up.
0: Of all the blundering... Come in!
2: I am in, Osgood.
0: Mr. Stone.
1: Good morning, sir.
2: Miss Brooks, what I have to say is not fit for the ears of a lady. Kindly cover yours. Now then, Osgood.
0: Yes, sir?
2: I have just had occasion to speak with the custodian of the art gallery, and he has informed me that in compliance with a telephoned request from Madison High, an outrageous statue called the Kiss has been delivered to this institution for Founders Day.
1: The Kiss?
2: I demand an explanation, Osgood. Well, stop scratching yourself and answer me. Or do you have an answer?
1: Ooh, has he got an answer?
0: Miss Brooks, I want you to call the custodian of the art gallery and have that disgraceful piece of sculpture removed out of this school with the same dispatch you had it moved in.
2: What are you saying, Osgood?
0: I'm saying, sir, that it was not I who was responsible for sullying the corridors of Madison High with this scandalous exhibit. It was the dunderheaded action of the lady who stands quaking before you at this moment.
2: Oh, it was you, Miss Brooks. Well, speak up, I'm waiting. What have you to say for yourself, young woman?
3: Got any old clothes, Mr. Stone?
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1: The art gallery and asked them to remove the statue known as the Kiss, I was told that due to a shortage of delivery trucks, they would be unable to pick it up until 5 p.m. There was nothing I could do about it, so when lunch period came, I went to the school cafeteria as usual, sat down at my usual table, and was greeted by a most unusual voice.
5: Hello, Miss Brooks.
1: Why, Mr. Boynton, what in the world are you doing here?
5: I'm keeping the date you asked me for this morning. Boy, today sure is a scorcher, isn't it?
1: It's a lulu, Mr. Boynton.
5: Temperature must be up around 90 somewhere. Oh, you should have seen Mr. Conklin. I was in his office a few minutes ago. He was drinking iced tea and moaning like a stricken ox.
1: What were you doing in Mr. Conklin's office?
5: Well, he'd asked me to bring him a quart of ice cream. You know, but a funny thing. When I gave it to him, he didn't eat any. He just scooped out a handful and rubbed it on his forehead.
1: He just can't take the heat, I guess.
5: Why should the heat affect him more than the rest of us?
1: Look, Mr. Boynton, it's a long underwear. It's a long story. Actually, Walter found out that Mrs. Conklin thinks our beloved principal is getting a cold and insisted that he wear his red flannels.
5: Red flannels? This time of year? That's pretty silly. I took mine off way back in June. But what is it you wanted to see me about, Miss Brooks?
1: I wanted to mention Mrs. Davis's club. They're having another clothing drive. Mrs. Davis already has about a dozen suits discarded by fellows in the neighborhood.
5: Oh, I see.
1: I just wondered if you'd be interested in the project.
5: Well, I certainly am. How much are the suits?
1: No, you don't understand, Mr. Boynton. These suits are for the underprivileged.
5: Well?
1: You're fighting me, Mr. Boynton. You see, Mr. Conklin told me that if his wife finds any old clothes of his at home, I could pick them up in his office after school. Of course, there's nothing definite about it, and I would like to make some kind of a showing with Mrs. Davis. Mr. Boynton, remember the suit you wore when you took me to the zoo last Friday?
5: Yes, that was my blue serge.
1: That's right. Remember when we stopped at the aviary and you had your back to the cage?
5: Yes.
1: Remember how the peacock stopped to admire himself in the seat of your pants? Now, if you could bring yourself to donate
5: now,
1: that...
5: please, Miss Brooks, you're exaggerating. It's not that shiny. Besides, I'm rather attached to that old blue serge. I remember when I bought it. There was a big sale on at Sherry's department store, and when I purchased that suit, the salesman gave me a baseball bat.
1: You should have hit him with it. I'll take whatever you can spare, Mr. Boynton.
5: Well, I'll dig something up this afternoon, Miss Brooks. But to get back to Mr. Conklin for a moment.
1: Must we?
5: Well, he seemed quite upset by something beside the heat. He said that the large crate right outside his office contained a statue which was sent here by mistake.
1: I've heard rumors about it.
5: It must be a pretty racy piece of work. Mr. Conklin has threatened detention for any student caught peeking under the tarpaulin.
1: Oh, that's ridiculous. It's just a copy of a statue called The Kiss.
5: The Kiss? Well, I saw a picture of that once in the Encyclopedia Britannica.
1: And?
5: Wow.
1: If we wait until after school when everybody's gone, we can take a good look at the statue if you'd like.
5: Together?
1: Yes, just the four of us.
5: Brooke, I don't like to sound like a prude, but that statue is Well, it's pretty shocking. You see, it shows a man and a woman embracing.
1: What's so shocking about a man and a woman embracing?
5: Well, they're not only embracing, they're also kissing.
1: Well, what's so shocking about that? Married people do it all the time.
5: Married people?
1: Yes. Did you ever stop to consider that the two people in that statue might be married?
5: Say, that's an idea. Well, then it would be perfectly all right.
1: Of course. For all we know, those two have four or five little statues at home.
4: Honest Roots will return in a moment. We haven't cornered the market on headlines, but it's our firm conviction that news can't happen anywhere without a CBS newsman on the spot or within fast-flying distance to get and report the facts. History doesn't wait on us, but we do the next best thing. CBS News maintains nerve centers in every strategic news capital. Our reporters are backed up by years of experience in the field. CBS newsmen are a fast-living lot. Nobody can break a date and make a plane faster than a CBS newsman. They're an oft-bidden lot, our 20th century news hawks. They're used to traveling light, fast, and often when news is making up. Bill Downs in Rome, Richard C. Hottolet in Bonn, Howard K. Smith and Alexander Kendrick in London, Robert C. Pierpoint in Tokyo, and alert observers in Cairo, Hong Kong, Stockholm, Toronto, and other world news centers are ready to move with the first word of a news break, with or without toothbrush. To get there first, so CBS News can get the facts to you. Daytime, nighttime, anytime, make CBS News your headquarters for headlines. Well, Miss Brooks made the mistake of ordering a statue called The Kiss instead of The Thinker to exhibit before the school assembly on Founders Day. And The Kiss, although artistic, has been declared completely objectionable by the head of the Board of Education. Later that day, Mr. Conklin was waiting for the crated statue to be picked up.
6: It's 3:30, Daddy. Are you ready to go home?
0: No, Harriet, I'm not. In pushing that confounded crated statue to a respectable distance from my office door, I ripped my trousers to shreds. If Mr. Stone should see me leaving the premises in the tattered garb of a hobo, I'd never hear the end of it.
6: Well, Mother sent some of your other suits to the tailor this morning. It's right down the street. Shall I run over and bring one back?
0: That's just what I had in mind. Now, hurry, child. I can't wait to get out of this haggard-looking garment.
6: I'll just be a few minutes.

0: Daddy.
1: Hi, Harriet.
0: Walter, how come you're still in school?
1: Oh, your father put me on detention for a week. During lunch hour, he thought he saw me peeking under the tarpaulin of that darn statue. But it really wasn't me. It was somebody that looked like me from the back. And when Mr. Conklin called out to him, he must have run away. Then later he grabs me and reads me the riot act.
0: But that isn't fair, Walter. Can't you prove it wasn't you?
1: That's what I've just been planning, Harriet. They say a criminal always returns to the scene of the crime, right?
0: Right.
1: Well, if the peeping Tom who looks like me comes back, I'll be ready for him. A bunch of the guys in Woodshop helped me build a trap door right next to the crate. Just let that culprit try to take one more peek under the tarpaulin, and down he goes into a locked room in the basement.
0: Oh, it sounds pretty complicated, Walter, but I hope it works. You'll have to excuse me now. I've got to do an errand for Daddy.
1: Yeah, okay, Harriet. I've got to report to him right now. I'll see you later.
2: Who is it?
1: Walter Denton, sir.
2: Are you alone?
1: Yes, sir.
2: Then come in.
1: I finished my detention for today, Mr. Conklin, and I was...
2: Stop that idiotic simpering, Denton.
1: That red flannel underwear. You look so...
2: If you don't desist,
1: I'm sorry, sir. Say, there's your suit hanging on the chair. Why don't you put it on?
2: Because I just took it off.
1: Why'd you take it off?
2: Because, Master Denton, I wanted to give you an opportunity to see for yourself how screamingly comical I look in long drawers.
1: Yes, sir, I appreciate it very much.
2: Now
1: but
2: pick up your dunce cap and get out!
1: Right away, Mr. Conklin. Goodbye, sir.
2: Of all the lame-brained, gibbering mountebanks. Oh, what's the use? Too hot to get excited. Better go into my inner office and fetch the electric fan. That'll make it nice and cool. Yes, indeed.

0: Dun-dun-dun. 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Oh, he must have gone home. Well, what have we here? A suit on the chair. He came through for the clothing drive, after all. Well, I'll just take it along and thank him tomorrow. Mrs. Davis will be so happy to get it. Da-da-da-dum-bum. 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
1: Principal's office. Osgood Conklin himself speaking.
2: This is Harriet, Daddy. The tailor's been awfully busy today, and he won't have any of your suits ready for at least an hour.
1: What? I can't stand around here in my... I can't wait here all day. Just forget about it, Harriet. I'll simply get back into my torn suit and sneak out the back way.
2: All right, Daddy. Bye.
1: Goodbye. Now, where did I put that suit again? Oh, yes. Right here on this empty chair. I'll just slip it on, and in no time at all, on this empty chair!
0: Da-da-da-da-da. Well, what do you know? Here's the crate. Think I'll take a little peek at this statue before they cart it away. I'll just lift up this tarpaulin. What happened? Where am I?
3: Welcome aboard, Miss Brooks.
0: What are you doing down here?
3: I'm a victim of my own invention. To catch a guy who Mr. Conklin thought was me, so I built this trap door. But when I went to test it, it backfired on me.
0: We've got to get out of here. Have you tried that side door?
3: Oh, I did better than that. I locked that door from the outside. Yeah, this little old supply room won't be opened again until the custodian comes in on Monday.
0: Monday? You mean we're trapped in here all alone?
4: This is most embarrassing.
0: Oh, I don't know. I think it's kind of clubby.
4: Miss Brooks, what are you doing here?
0: Same thing you are, only I admitted I was curious.
4: How do we get out of here?
0: We can. Oh, isn't it awful?
4: Now, this is a serious matter, Miss Brooks. There's probably not a living soul within sound of our voices.
0: Got a fourth. Canasta, anyone?
4: Mr. Conklin.
3: Yeah, and he's still in those red flannels.
4: I'm warning you, Denman. Who said canasta, anyone? It's a woman. Miss Brooks! Get out here!
3: Yeah, but the door is locked from the outside, Mr. Conklin.
4: That's got nothing to do with it. Here, this crowbar will do the trick. Is it? Oh, yes. Oh, get it out, champion. It's working. It's opening. We're free. Free to live. Free.
5: Now, calm down, Mr. Conklin. You're hysterical.
4: Let go of me.
5: You better take his other arm, Walter. He'll hurt himself.
3: Yeah, I got him.
0: It's nice of you to drop in, Mr. Stone.

0: Mr. Stone's been stunned by the fall.
1: Oh, Mr. Boynton. Miss Brooks, what happened?
2: You were naughty.
1: Never mind that. Where's Mr. Conklin? I'm positive I saw him before I blacked out.
2: Well, he became quite panicky when he saw you, Mr. Stone. In fact, only a moment ago, Mr. Boynton and Walter Denton here.
3: 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Here's an episode of The Lone Ranger, which originally aired Monday, August 14th, 1939, 87 years ago today, titled Potluck Potter's Mule.

0: leaving their great horses behind, the Lone Ranger and Tonto approached the crest of a hill. Below them, when they paused, was a sweeping expanse of rich prairie land where cattle grazed. In the distance, a white ranch house set in trees described a large figure L. Occasionally, the small forms of mounted men appeared.
1: They're keeping close watch, Tonto. How many men did you see when you tried to reach the house?
2: Maybe a dozen.
1: You saw a dozen. There's probably another dozen you didn't see. And every one of those men a killer, ready to shoot on sight. I hope that from up here we discover a way to get in without being seen. But it's out of the question.
2: That's right.
1: In the daytime, there's no cover anywhere. We could be seen approaching a mile off. Night, they've got a guard every few paces, as you learned last night. How is your arm now? Bothering you any?
2: It's all right.
1: 6 inches to the left and you'd have been dead.
2: It come heap close.
1: We'll not try that again. Tonto, it seems impossible. I'm willing to swear that Amos and his wife are prisoners in their own home, but we can't prove it. The sheriff just laughed when I told him my suspicions.
2: Him heap big fool.
1: Well, I don't know that I blame him. He'd neither seen nor heard anything out of the way. Why should he take the word of a masked man? What's that?
2: Not know.
1: Listen.
2: Feller plenty happy.
1: If he is, he's got nothing to do with that ranch, Kemosabe.
2: You look.
1: A cart. A donkey cart. He's leading it. That's something new, Tonto.
2: Look, heap funny.
1: What's he singing?
2: You hear now.
3: Stubborn again? Why can't you all keep your good nature the way I do?
1: Now, hi there. Come on,
3: Tonto. Howdy. No, don't take what Luther says personal, friends. He don't mean nothing by it. Just his way.
1: Luther?
3: Well, he'll answer to Luther. You know that he likes to, though. This here's a right dignified donkey. He's got a full name, and he'd a little rather used it.
1: A full name, huh?
3: Uh-huh. Luther Lycurgus Jones. Ain't that elegant?
1: Well, unusual at least. What was that you were singing?
3: Singing? Oh, that. Shucks, that was just one of my poems. Yep, make them up out of my own head. Good at it, ain't I?
1: Not bad at all. What's all that you have in your cart?
3: Oh, just pots and pans and such, friend. I sell them and mend them and make what I can at it. It ain't much, but it keeps me in Luther, so it serves.
1: A potter, huh?
3: And potter's my handle. Potluck potter's what they call me as knows me. Potter's my name and potter's my trade. Right suitable, ain't it? Like to hear a poem I made up about it?
1: I don't.
3: Nope, reckon it better not. It weren't one that Luther took to. Some he likes and some he don't. Sentimental, Luther is. Just yearns for poems about pretty girls and flowers and such. Gets a look on his face like he was swallowing sugar. Others he don't hardly listen to. Seems to pain him.
1: Headed any place in particular?
3: Well, thought I might look in that place below there. Might settle something or find something to fix.
1: Amos Chandler's place, Tonto.
3: Well, good day to you, friends. Ever get tired of outlawing, you might try being puttered. It ain't half bad. Now, come on, Luther. We got to...
1: Wait.
3: Oh, boy. Sorry, friend, but we got
1: to... Potluck, I think you're just the man to do us a favor.
3: Huh? Think so?
1: We're not outlaws, as you believe. You can take my word for that or not, as you wish. Whatever we are, the favor we ask won't get you in trouble with the law.
3: Oh, it ain't the law worries me, friend. It's Luther here. Couldn't do nothing that'd shame me in front of Luther.
1: That ranch, you see, is owned by an elderly couple, Amos Chandler and his wife, Nellie.
3: Don't say.
1: We're friends of theirs, but we can't reach them. See that bandage on Tonto's arm? You got that trying to get to the ranch house.
3: Weren't up to nothing bad, was you?
1: I doubt that anyone would be allowed on that ranch if certain men suspected it would interfere with their crooked plans. But you could go anywhere, Potluck. You might even find the opportunity to deliver a message.
3: A message?
1: Yes. But more important, I want a written answer.
3: You're mighty puzzling, friend.
1: Potluck, I have reason to believe that Amos and Nellie...

0: Chandler are prisoners, and that they're not permitted to leave their home.
1: No.
2: Luther, you hear that? Hear what this fellow is saying?
0: I can't get the law to act because I have no proof. But if I could show the sheriff a written statement by either Amos or his wife backing up my claim, then the sheriff would have to act.
2: That so, Injun?
3: It's true.
2: Sounds queer.
0: Will you do it, Potluck? Will you try to smuggle my message to one of them without being seen?
2: Well,
0: it won't get you on the wrong side of the law.
2: Friend, I'll tell you what.
0: Yes?
2: I'll put it up to Luther. He says it's all right. I'll do it. But if he don't, then I can't help you. Well, Luther, set your mind to it. Do we help these fellas or tell them we can't be bothered?
0: Well?
2: Luther says he don't see nothing against it. Just give me that message.

0: inside the Chandler Ranch house.
1: Hey, what is it this time?
2: Please.
1: Out with it.
2: Hook, if you'd only get a doctor for poor Amos.
3: What's that? What's that you're saying, Nellie?
2: Now, Paw, no need to get angry.
3: I don't need no doctor. Don't want one. Fit as a fiddle, I am.
1: And that's one thing we agree on. All this pretending ain't been fooling me.
2: But Amos ain't been out in his bed for past a week now.
3: I could get up if I was a minder.
1: That all you called me in for?
2: Well, I thought...
1: You thought what?
2: If the doctor could just call once.
1: He ain't gonna.
2: But
1: once
2: why...
1: Once would be enough. The next thing, the sheriff would be showing up.
2: I wouldn't say nothing.
3: Nellie, don't you ask nothing of him. You and me, we don't deal with yellow polecats.
1: Who are you calling a polecat?
3: You're a polecat.
1: Shut your face before I smash your one.
2: Oh,
1: don't
2: no.
1: Don't you start your whining again, either.
2: You didn't act like this when we first hired you, Hook.
1: When you first hired me, I didn't know that old mine of yours over to Arrowhead Flats was worth nothing.
3: You won't get it.
1: Ain't no hurry. Me and the boys, we're living good.
3: They'll pay.
1: You'll come to time after a while. Ain't nothing else you can do.
2: It's stealing.
1: Well, now is it? Stealing, you call it, eh? Well, who in places gives a hoot what you call it or what you think about it? Get this straight. You'll sign over that mine. Don't think that afterwards the law will get it back for you, neither.
3: Why, you...
1: You want to know why? Because I've worked for you for 3 years without there ever being a word said against me. Fact is, you always brag me up. The law figure you gave me that old mine. Never suspecting it to be no good for anything. Found out afterwards it was. Then tried to go back on your bargain. Try and talk your way around that.
3: Yaller polecat! Yaller polecat!
1: You call me that again?
2: Amos, Hook, no!
4: Hook, you in there?
5: Well, listen, Hook.
1: Eh?
5: There's an old fella out here, kind of crazy. He got a donkey in a cart and a mess of tinware. Calls himself a potter.
1: What's he want?
5: Well, he says he'd like to see Miss Chandler. Wants to see if she's got any cooking things to fix, or if maybe she'd like to buy
1: Tell the old fool to clear out.
5: But
1: you hear me?
5: Now listen, Hook. I wouldn't do that if I was you. He couldn't do no harm.
1: Anybody able to talk can do us harm.
5: No, I'm telling you, Hook. We've got to play this right. We've kept him from seeing too many folks already. There's going to be talk before long. Turn away a crazy old coot like this fella, that there ain't no reason for turning away, and you will have talk. Now, look, why don't you do this? Throw a scare into these two. Tell them what'll happen to them if they run off at the mouth. Then let the old fella in. He'll go away and mention how he's seen them, and folks will forget their suspicions for a while. Huh? Don't you think that makes sense?
1: Just a second. Listen.
2: Yes?
1: There's a peddler outside. I'm letting him in here. While he's here, you can talk with him about the junk he's got for sale.
3: Yeller polecat!
1: Ah, forget it, you old fool. Now, like I said, you can talk business with this fella. But I ain't gonna be far away. Don't lower that window there. If you just so much as hint to him what's going on here, he don't leave here alive.
3: We don't want to see him.
2: But, Pa, it'd be nice having someone to talk to.
1: You can suit yourselves.
2: It'll be all right, Amos. Please. Please.
3: Send him in.
1: Spike.
3: Yeah?
1: Send him in.

0: Meanwhile, the Lone Ranger and Tonto had made camp in a grove of trees on the same hill where they'd met Potluck Potter. They'd expected Potluck's early return, but an hour lengthened into two, then three, until finally the afternoon faded into evening and the evening into night. Tonto looked anxiously at his friend.
1: You think they're trouble?
2: I don't like to think so, Tonto. Potluck's been gone a long time, but there could easily be an explanation. They might have found a lot of repair work for him to do. Around the ranch house, there would be. He couldn't find an excuse to leave until the work was finished.
1: Maybe that's it.
2: I don't like it, however. If anything happened to that old fellow, I'd blame myself.
1: Him fine feller.
2: The kind of man who's learned how to get happiness from life. He doesn't ask much, so the little he receives satisfies him.
1: Uh-huh.
2: Did you notice how he trained that donkey of his? He pretended to speak to him and get answers. The donkey answered only when Potluck touched him with that stick he held in his hand.
1: Tonto, see.
2: He must have me. There's one thing that makes what we're doing difficult.
1: What that?
2: Amos and his wife were pioneers in this territory. They came here years ago. They're old now, and most of their friends have died. In the last 10 years, they probably haven't left their home once each 6 months. Scarcely anyone has called on them.
1: That right?
2: Add that to the fact that Hook has taken care of most of the business of the ranch for the last couple of years. You can see why few people would find anything suspicious about the present situation. So unless we... You hear that?
1: It's donkey.
2: Oh, wait. Come on.
3: Here, Silver.
4: Here, Scout.
2: That sound didn't come from the trail.
1: It come from that way.
3: Which is the last way Potluck would choose if he were coming here to meet us.
1: He afraid him hurt.

0: Now to continue our story. Hearing the bray of Potluck Potter's donkey, the Lone Ranger and Tonto raced from camp to determine what was wrong. The masked man was the first to sight Potluck's broken cart, overturned, and with one wheel gone.
1: Look ahead, Tonto. Rain up.
2: Whoa, whoa,
1: Silver. Whoa, fella. Potluck may be in it.
3: Me, look.
1: I'll look. You get the donkey.
3: Tonto, do.
1: The equipment is gone at any rate. Probably was scattered when the cart first overturned. The donkey must have dragged it for quite a distance afterwards. Having trouble with him, Tonto?
3: Him come.
1: Nothing here to tell us what happened.
3: Potluck, him not there?
1: No. I didn't really expect to find him. Either he was thrown out of the cart, too, or...
3: What you think?
1: Or he never left the ranch house. I can't imagine Luther here running away of his own accord. Or if he did, that he'd cause all this damage under ordinary circumstances.
3: That right.
1: Looks to me as though somehow Hook learned Potluck's errand and held him.
3: That heap bad.
1: The donkey was likely whipped. That's what made him run away.
3: Look, here.
1: Yes.
3: See welt?
1: Yes, Tonto. I was right. They beat the poor fellow hard to leave marks on his hide like that.
3: Now what do?
1: We got Potluck into this. It's up to us to get him out. Which is easier said than done. There's no doubt but what Hook's men are still guarding the house. It'll be no easier to get through their lines now than it was before.
3: We get through.
1: If worst came to worst, we'd try to rush them. Well, there must be a better way. I think... Yes, I've got it, Tonto.
3: Ride ranch house?
1: Soon. But first, we return to camp. Come on, Kimasabe. Back to the saddle.

0: ranch house, Spike and Hook held guns on Potluck Potter.
1: So you thought you'd sneak a note in here, huh? Thought you could pull the wool over my eyes. Well, you made a bad mistake. The only satisfaction you'll get out of it is knowing it's the last mistake you'll ever make.
2: Shucks, friend, I figure to live to make heaps of them.
1: Then you figured wrong.
3: I wish I was 40 years younger, I do.
1: So do I. Do me a heap of good to give you the licking you got coming.
4: I'm so awful sorry, Mr. Potter.
2: Potluck's my handle, ma'am. And my friends will call me so. There's no need to feel sorry. Ain't nothing's happened yet that's so bad. Don't rightly expect nothing will.
3: You ever see a daffier old coot than him, Hook?
1: Loco or not, it won't matter for long.
2: I made up a poem about you, friend.
1: Eh?
2: Goes like this. A rattler's mean as poison sin, crawls upon his belly. But sight a Hook, but gosh, he'll look a mighty friend.
1: I thunder, you whiskery, plague-bitten, mealy-mouthed, rhyming old fool. What the...
5: Hook, out the window. Look out the window.
1: Hold it, catch! How bad's it burning? Who's to blame for it?
6: I've set a fire with arrows.
1: What's that?
5: That's the truth, Hook. That's the truth. Point an arrow. Somebody shot burning arrows to the roof from back
1: a ways. Get out of my way. Get water from the well. Start a chain of buckets. Big Jake, Utah, follow me. Clem, you watch the stables. Don't catch fire. Get a hustle on your blasted slow-moving mavericks. Put out the fire.

0: Having seen the bunkhouse burst into flames as a result of Tonto's carefully placed arrows, the masked man and the Indian raced to their horses and leaped to the saddle.
1: They won't put out that blaze in a hurry, Tonto. I think that for the time being, they'll forget about keeping a guard around the house. What's happened to that fellow we saw stationed near that oak?
2: Him fight fire.
1: Good. The others?
2: Them fight fire, too.
1: And the coast clear. Stop for no one, Kemosabe. Fight your way to the ranch house if necessary. If they get me, you keep on. Get inside that house and keep hook out.
2: Tonto, do.
1: Now.
3: Get him up, Scout.
1: Come on, Silver. Come on.
2: Them not see us yet.
1: Too busy with the fire. Hurry, boy.
3: Get him up. Get him up.
1: To the front door. Now. Pull up. Whoa, Silver. Get going, Silver. Around the house, old boy. Get up there.
3: Get him up, Scout.
4: Mass fire. There's the mass fire.
1: They've seen us. Come on. Pull the door the minute we're inside.
2: Me do.
5: It's the masked man.
1: There's no time to talk. Quick will be here in a moment. Barricade the doors. Padlock, lower the windows and close the shutters. Donald, give me a hand here. Pile everything that can be moved against the doors.
6: We'll show them.
1: Mr. Chandler, get behind that table. Faster, Tonto, faster.
3: There. Open up. Come out of there. You hear me? Come out of there.
1: That's you, Hook.
3: You're playing right, it is.
1: And if you want us, come and get us. But stand clear of that door.

0: Hope discovered the trick that had permitted the Lone Ranger and Tonto to enter the ranch house. He shouted orders to his men.
1: Get away from them doors, I tell you. Get away. You want to get blasted out of your boots? Spike! Spike, where are you?
2: Right here.
1: Where you been? Never mind. See that tree over there? Think you can climb it?
2: Well, sure I can.
1: Get up in a hurry. You'll be able to see into the room over the tops of the furniture they pile against the windows. Take your rifle with you and let them have it.
2: You what?
1: Utah, Bat.
2: Where you want us?
1: Go around the back. See if they don't make a break for it. They do, don't bother to yell. We'll hear you shooting and come running. Now get.
2: We're on our way.
1: The rest of you, listen to me. Scatter. Keep out of each other's line of fire. But rake that room from end to end. Throw lead into there till you ain't got no more. And when you ain't, I'll bring the extras, heavy.
3: All right.
1: All right, boys. Let's see you follow orders.

0: With Amos Chandler's sturdy chairs, tables, and benches piled up to make barricades as nearly bulletproof as possible, the Lone Ranger directed the resistance to Hook's attack. He found, however, that Hook was not to be underestimated. The latter had placed his men carefully. At the end of a half hour, the Lone Ranger, crouched beside a window, beckoned to Tonto.
1: What matter?
2: Look at my cartridge belt.
1: Bullets gone?
2: I just reloaded my guns. I took the last I had. How are you fixed?
1: Me not got many either.
2: I wonder if Amos has any in the house that we can reach. Take my position here. Watch those bushes across the way. I thought I saw someone moving there a moment ago. I'll see how we stand. Amos.
3: I heard you, stranger. I heard what you and the engine were saying. Well, I reckon we're getting close to the end.
2: You have no cartridges?
3: Ain't kept none in the house for the past 10 years. Wish I had now.
2: Well, we'll make the best of what we have. We'll hold our shots until we know they won't be wasted. Oh, they've stopped firing, have they? Tonto, keep a close watch.
4: Oh, my. You've been hit something fierce. I'm so sorry. So sorry you good people had to get in a fix like this just for Paw and me.
2: Don't blame yourself, ma'am.
4: But they're just...
2: Don't you realize you should stay where you were? You're in range of their bullets here.
4: Can't I do something to fix you up somehow?
2: I'm not wounded. Just scratched by splinters. These cuts look a great deal worse than they are.
4: Paw, ain't it a shame when we've come so close to living our lives out that... That Hook couldn't have just got us without taking these other folks along.
3: Don't seem right, Nellie.
2: Forget that kind of talk. We're not beaten yet. Potluck.
5: Or me?
2: Come over here.
5: Sure thing, friend. See the way I let him have it? Reckon Luther'd been right proud of me.
2: I think he would have been, Potluck. You too, Tonto. They won't try another rush for a while yet.
5: Gonna have a council of war, friend?
2: Something of the sort.
1: Bullets all gone.
2: Just about. But I've thought of a plan that might work, Kemosabe. I'll explain it to all of you. But first, I want your word that whatever I order, you'll obey without question.
5: Why, sure. I ain't setting myself up to be the leader here.
2: How about the rest of you?
3: We'll do what you say.
2: Well, this time, I think we pretty well know how Hook placed his men. Tonto, you said two men were stationed at the rear door.
1: That's right.
2: You saw no others there?
1: There are just two.
2: In that case, my plan will work. Those two have been placed there just in case we try to leave by the back way.
5: Thinking of overpowering them?
2: No. We're going to take the furniture away from that window directly across from me. I think it can be done without attracting Hook's attention.
3: And then what?
2: When I give the word, Tonto will swing open the shutters. I'll jump out. And as I cross toward the stables, I'll shout as though I expected the rest of you to follow me.
5: I think Hook and his men
2: will believe for the moment we're all trying to escape by the same way. That will draw them to this side of the house.
5: Ain't you sure or savvy then?
2: Don't you see it? While they're looking for you to escape through the window, you'll be leaving by the back way. Silver and Scout shouldn't be far off. Amos, Tonto will help you and your wife. Given 2 minutes leeway, and I'll promise you that, you should get free.
4: Oh, no. No, we couldn't never do that.
5: No, Luther, never stand for it.
3: No, stranger,
2: just a moment. You each gave me your word you'd follow orders.
3: Yes,
2: and
3: but...
2: we won't argue. They've started up again. Now you'll have to work fast. Tonto, start moving that furniture.
1: Me take your place.
2: Move the furniture. Potluck, give Amos a hand.
5: Friend, what'll I tell Luther? How am I going to face him again when he knows I let you do this for a worthless old coot like me?
2: We won't discuss it. All ready, Kemosabe?
1: Yes, get ready.
2: I'll make it, Kemosabe. Don't believe for a moment that I won't. Don't risk the chance of safety just because you fear for me.
1: Me do what you say.
2: Good fellow.
4: Please. Oh, please listen. It ain't worth it. It ain't. There must be some other way.
2: I thought there would be, ma'am, but firing that bunkhouse didn't work out altogether as I had hoped.
5: You won't change your mind?
2: Watch me, Tonto. When I drop my hand, open those shutters. The rest of you stand aside. The fire did work. Amos had brought your neighbors. Listen, that sounds like the sheriff's voice. Tonto, throw open those shutters. There'll be a roundup and we're taking a hand. Hook, stand where you are. You'll settle with me.
4: One of the reasons the masked man said he had Tonto fire the bunkhouse, Sheriff. So his folks would see the fire and ride here.
6: We saw it, ma'am, but it took a while to make the ride.
3: Honey, where'd that masked man get to? Wasn't he in the redskin around here just now?
5: Look there!
7: Adios, Silver! Away!
5: Gone! And them horses, see them just fly over the ground. Maybe I'll think me up a poem. Oh, but sure. How are you going to put into words a sight like that?

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1: You're listening to Frontier Stories Hour on ABN, the Antioch Broadcasting Network. You just heard an episode of The Lone Ranger, which originally aired Monday, August 14th, 1939, 87 years ago today, titled Potluck Potter's Mule. Here's an episode of The Lone Ranger, which originally aired Wednesday, August 14th, 1940, 86 years ago today. Its title, Floating Stagecoach.

fiery horse with the speed of light, a cloud of dust and a hearty hi-yo, Silver, the Lone Ranger.

0: In the early days of the western United States, the stagecoach lines were the only means of transportation. The drivers of the coaches were hardened to danger and equal to any emergency. But the local sheriffs were unable to give them the protection they needed. And it was not until the masked rider of the plains started his great fight for law and order that the trails became safe. Return with us now to those thrilling days of yesteryear. From out of the past come the thundering hoofbeats of the great horse Silver. The Lone Ranger rides again.
1: Come on, Silver! We're heading for Wolf Rock! Tonto's waiting on the trail ahead! Now, Silver, away!

0: was always a crowd on hand to greet old Barney Titus whenever he brought the ancient stagecoach he drove to the end of its run at Wolf Rock. Barney, in spite of the fact that he was employed by a line so small that it had only one coach in operation, was the most famous driver in the entire state. Some years earlier, an accident had robbed the old man of his sight. But to the surprise of everyone, blindness had not ended his usefulness. His two lead horses, Big Red and Dusty, knew the trail and understood their duties better than most humans. And with their aid, Barney had never missed a trip, nor been so much as 10 minutes off schedule. One day, as the old man reined in his team at the end of the run, the crowd around the office realized that something unusual had happened. Barney climbed down from the box with a speed that was amazing.
1: Go inside, folks. Let me get through, huh? Jane. Hi, Jane, you hear?
2: Here I am, Barney.
1: Where's your paw?
2: I'll bake in the stable, I think. Careful of the
1: stick. Don't you worry about me, honey. I don't need to see to get around. You come on inside. Where can I get news for you?
2: What?
1: Come on, Jane, inside the office with you.
2: Barney, what is it?
1: Look here at this letter I got in my hand.
2: What? Oh, it's from the governor.
1: Yep. Picked it up at Sandy Bend. Bet anything it's what you and your pa have been waiting for. Open it up.
2: Hadn't I better let pa?
1: Oh, he won't care. Go on, open it up. Thunderation, if I have to wait much longer to find out what it says, I'll go loco. Hurry up, honey, hurry up.
2: All right, Barney, I guess pa won't mind. And if it isn't what we've been hoping for, then maybe I can break it to pa easier than if he found it out.
1: Read it, doggone it, and quit looking for the worst.
2: Oh, just a second. Oh, Barney.
1: Yeah.
2: We've got it. We've got it.
3: Yippee!
2: Oh, I can't hardly believe it.
1: I don't know why not.
2: But it means pa won't have to sell.
1: Sure he won't. He can tell Thorpe to go jump in the river. Hey. Let you and me go find your pa and tell him about this right away, eh?
2: Wait, someone's coming. Maybe it's him.
1: Oh. That you, boss?
4: Nope. Howdy, Barney.
1: It's you.
4: Howdy, miss.
2: Hello. What do you want here?
4: You sound mad.
2: Do I?
4: I ain't welcome, huh? Well, if you don't like me, it ain't my fault. Don't know anything I've ever done to cause it. Anyhow, I just thought...
2: You come here to see Paul?
4: Sure. Any log in it?
2: What'd you want with him?
4: Oh, I thought maybe he might have changed his mind since the last time we talked. Say anything to him?
2: No.
4: Then I might
2: but
4: as well...
2: But he didn't have to. Mr. Thorpe, you've done everything you could to force Paul to sell you our line.
4: Now, wait,
2: No, you listen to me. You've threatened him. You've talked against him. You try to make people believe that we weren't given good service. Well, once all that might have worked. You knew that if we lost any more business, we'd fail. But now it's different. Now we'll keep the line, and there's nothing you can do to get it away.
1: And if you think she's just bluffing, fella, it's because you ain't seen what's in that letter there.
4: Letter?
2: From the governor.
1: We're going to get the contract to carry the United States mails from here to Sandy Bend. Just put that in your pipe and smoke it.
4: So that's it, huh?
2: Yes.
4: Hmm. And you figure with that contract to bank on, your pa won't even think of selling, huh?
2: I know he won't.
4: Maybe you do, and maybe you don't. But as far as I'm concerned, what you say don't count. I'll have to have it straight from him.
1: Well, you... Would...
2: Barney.
1: Yeah?
2: Don't start a quarrel. Just go get Pa. We'll let Pa tell him.
1: He'll tell him, all right. He'll tell him so hard it'll blister his head. Where'd you say your Pa was?
2: In the stables. At least that's where he said he was going. You'll find him somewhere out back, though.
1: I'll be back in a jiffy.
4: And mind if I sit down?
2: Wouldn't be worthwhile. Be leaving in a second.
4: You sure are unsociable.
2: I don't like you, and I won't pretend I do.
4: Shucks, miss. Why are you so dead set against me?
2: I've already said.
4: Because I've been trying to buy your pa out?
2: No, because you've been trying to force him to sell out.
4: But, miss, that's just business.
2: Dirty business.
4: I tell
2: you.
4: But
2: we won't discuss it. I don't even want to talk to you.
4: Well, if that's the way you want it, nothing I can do, I reckon.
2: There isn't.
4: So I guess I might just as well... Hey, there comes Barney back again. Now, what's he in such a rush about?
2: What?
4: You can see him through the window there. Doggone, he sure looks as if something had happened. Here he comes now.
2: Barney, what is it? What's the matter? Where's Pa?
1: Jean, honey.
2: Barney, something's wrong. What is it? Tell me.
1: I went out to the stables, Jean.
2: Yes?
1: I stumbled across something.
2: Oh.
1: Honey, your paw's been killed.

0: Who's there?
1: It's me, Throp. It's Hack. Open up the door and let me in.
2: You fool, get in here. I thought I told you not to come near my place till after dark.
3: I was careful, boss. Nobody's seen me.
2: What do you want?
3: The cash you promised me.
2: You'll get it all right. But first I aim to find out what happened. How'd you manage to drill Ross without nobody hearing the shot?
3: You recollect them waters the marshal chased out of town?
2: What they got to do with it?
3: They had too much to drink. They was riding up and down, firing up into the air. That's when I done it. Nobody paid any attention because they figured it was just them drunks.
2: Oh. You're slicker than I thought you was, Hack.
3: I ain't no dummy.
2: Sure nobody noticed you hanging around the stables?
3: I kept back out of sight.
2: And nobody seen you come here?
3: Oh. What if they did, as long as they don't know I done it?
2: They know I want to buy that stage line.
3: Yes, but...
2: They can guess I'd figure it'd be a heap sight easier to buy from the girl than from Ross himself.
1: But I don't...
2: And they know you drill your own brother for the price of a new pair of boots. When they start putting two and two together, I don't aim for them to have anything definite to go on.
3: They won't.
2: You bet they won't. You know why?
3: Huh?
2: You're taking this money. And you're getting so doggone far out of this part of the country, it'd take you a year to back trail.
3: Sure. I promised I would, didn't I?
2: Is it all there?
3: Uh-huh.
2: Then hit the trail.
3: Yeah.
2: And Hack.
3: Huh?
2: Don't come back till I say the word. Or?
3: Or what, boss?
2: I'll fill you so full of lead, 10 men couldn't carry you to Boot Hill. Now get.
3: I'm going. Adios.

0: house was found murdered, and the killer escaped. Is that it, Hunter?
1: That right.
0: We're going to look into this.
1: What we do?
0: Ross had only one enemy that I ever heard of.
1: Feller named Thorpe?
0: Right. He's had a man in his employ who's the most notorious gunman in the district.
1: Who's that?
0: Hack Burgess.
2: Here, Silver.
0: Call Scout Kemosabe. We're riding to town.
1: Here, Scout.
0: If we can find Hack, we may have the murderer.
1: Yep,
0: but if we can't find him, if he's in hiding, then I'll know he's the killer. Ready?
1: Me ready.
0: Then let's go. Come on, old fella.
1: Get up, Scout.
0: Hurry, boy. Hurry.

0: I came to the cafe and said you wanted to see me, Jane. Is something wrong?
1: Sit down, Barney. The chair's right beside you. It's been almost a week now since Paul was killed.
0: Yeah. I was talking to the marshal. Like most everybody else, he'd like to lay his hands on that hombre Hack Burgess. But this skunk can't be located.
1: I know.
0: But he will be one of these days. He can't stay hid forever. Don't you worry none.
1: That isn't what I wanted to talk about.
0: No? What's on your mind, honey?
1: The stage line.
0: What about?
1: Thorpe was in this morning. He offered to buy again. I told him to come back this evening.
0: Hey, you ain't planning to sell now, are you?
1: Bunny, I don't know what to do.
0: But the franchise for the mayor.
1: Running a stage line isn't a woman's business.
0: Maybe not, but ain't I here to help you?
1: Of course, and I appreciate it. But you're in town only for a little while every other day between runs to Sandy Bend. It isn't enough.
0: Well, I...
1: And that isn't all.
0: Eh? What more is there?
1: If I don't sell, I'm afraid of what Thorpe might do. If Hack did murder my father, then we know Thorpe hired him to do it. He'll stop at nothing.
0: If that coyote tries to harm
1: I'm
0: you,
1: I'm not worried about myself.
0: Then who are you?
1: You.
0: Me?
1: Yes.
0: Well, I'll be it. Now, Jane, you look here. Nobody needs to worry about me, none at all. Reckon I can take care of myself, all right?
1: Barney, please.
0: But doggone it all, Jane, you listen to me for a second.
1: Well?
0: Monday's the day we get the first shipment of mail to carry to Sandy Bend.
1: Yes.
0: All we have to do is get that one shipment through on time. And the franchise is ours for good. We'll be all set. After that, your credit down to the bank will be ace high, and you can borrow enough cash to hire a dozen fellas for guards, if you are minded. But if you go and sell out afore then,
1: But if you left here with a stage Monday...
0: Yeah?
1: And if Thorpe had made up his mind that the stage wouldn't get through... Oh, Bonnie, don't you understand? I can't bear to think that you might be killed just like Paul was. It isn't worth it. I won't have it.
0: Who is it, Jenny? Who is it?
2: A friend.
1: Bonnie, he's mad.
0: What in turn is...
2: There, Bonnie. When I said I was a friend, I meant it.
1: What do you want?
2: To help you.
0: A masked man wanting to help us? What'd you take us for, mister?
2: I recall once, Barney, a long time ago, when you believed a masked man and an Indian were your friends.
0: What's that?
2: The day you were thrown from your stage. If it hadn't been for an Indian and a masked man, you might have lost not only your sight, but your life as well.
0: That voice.
2: They roped you and pulled you to safety when you'd have dropped into that canyon.
0: Stop.
2: Well?
1: What is it, Barney? What is it?
0: Jane.
1: Yes?
0: This masked man. This masked man's a lone ranger.
3: Two falls on the first act of our Lone Ranger drama. Before the next exciting scenes, please permit us to pause for just a few moments.

0: how to continue our story. When the Lone Ranger had gained the confidence of Jane and Barney, he explained the purpose of his visit. I heard a part of what you said before I came in. You told Barney you wanted to sell because you were afraid for his life if you didn't.
1: It's true, I am.
0: You needn't be.
1: You think Mr. Thorpe isn't responsible for my father's murder?
0: I think he is.
1: Then how can you say Barney wouldn't be in danger?
0: Because if Thorpe is responsible, he didn't do the actual killing himself.
1: But I...
0: The man who might have done it has left the district. I know that for sure because Tonto and I found his trail. And Tonto's following that trail right now.
1: Tonto will capture him.
0: He'll try.
2: That's the best news I've heard in the Coon's Edge.
0: But the point I'm making is simply this. Thorpe hasn't the personal courage for murder. He might hire another to kill for him, yes. But he'd never try his own hand at it. I know the man.
1: Yes, but...
2: It's so, Jane. I never thought of it before, but it's so. The skunk's too yellow.
1: Then you think he won't make more trouble?
0: I didn't say that. Perhaps he will. But I'm certain that he won't kill.
1: If I could only believe
2: that. Why can't you, eh? Ain't the masked man told you so? You doubting him?
0: Take my advice. Don't sell.
1: I...
2: Don't, honey. Promise you won't.
1: I... Very well.
2: Good for you.
1: Thorpe will be here before long. I'll tell him I've changed my mind.
3: That's your last word? You thought it over, have you? You're going to stick by that?
1: I am.
3: You'll be sorry, young lady.
2: Hey, you threatening Miss Jane?
3: Nothing of the sort.
2: Then what do you mean by what you just said?
3: Just this. When a girl that don't savvy business teams up with a stoving hombre that can't even see, it's asking for trouble. When you ask for trouble, you usually get it. Good night.
2: No good, Sidewinder.
1: Barney, I'm afraid.
2: You don't know where you should be.
1: He was threatening us. I know he was.
2: Maybe.
1: That's
2: why. Now, you hush. He don't know the masked man's on our side. Maybe that's just what'll trip him.
1: I hope so.
2: Honey, Monday morning, bright and early, I'm picking up a couple of sacks of Uncle Sam's mail. And before sundown, that same mail is going to be in Sandy Bend. And you're going to have yourself a brand new franchise. Now, quit your fretting and leave your troubles to me and the masked man.
4: What's the stage leaving so early for today?
5: Ain't you heard? Barney's got to be at Sandy Bend before sundown.
6: If he ain't, Miss Jane, don't get that mail franchise.
4: Barney ain't taking no chance.
5: Hi, there's Barney now.
2: Well, June, this is it. Mail's all loaded on the stage. Horses all hitched and big red and dusty pulling lead rein to go. You watch us make dust.
1: Oh, I wish I could go along.
2: You stay here and tend to the office. No need to worry about me.
1: You'll be careful.
2: Sure thing.
1: And you will reach Sandy Bend before sundown?
2: Jane.
1: Yes, Barney.
2: I got my first job with your pa before you was born. I was the first fella here in town to say hello to your ma when your pa got hitched and brung her here. I worked for the both of them a good many years. If they was alive today to see so, I'd tell you I never let them down.
1: I know, Barney. I know.
2: Well, I ain't gonna let you down any more than I would of them. That's something you can try to, Hey, what's this?
1: No.
5: Oh, there. Oh, boy. Oh, there.
3: Well, all set to pull out, Barney?
2: Any business of yours?
3: Oh, I was just asking. You're set to hang out to this two-bit stage line of yours, eh, miss?
1: You had my answer before.
3: Well, I thought I'd ask again anyhow. Good luck to you, Barney.
6: Get up there! Get up! Get up there!
2: Hey. Jane, just what was making that critter so good-natured all of a sudden? Any idea?
1: He acted as if he
2: had some particular sneaking scheme up his sleeve. Yeah. Well, if he has, it ain't going to work. I'll take care of that. Well, honey, I reckon it's time I was on my way. Tomorrow evening,
1: yes.
2: You keep watch and you'll see me coming back with banners waving. Goodbye.
1: Goodbye, Bob. Goodbye.
2: One side, folks. Get up there. Get up, Ned. Come on, Ned. Dusty. Get up. Get up there. Get along with you. We topped the rise of critters. Two more hours and we'll be to the forks. Get along with you. Get up there.
7: Thank you.
2: along there. Get up. Get up there.
3: Quiet there. Quiet, Blackshear. Steady. There's the stage. All right. Get up. Get up there. Get up.
5: Hey, hold on. Pull up there. Rein up, you idiot. Rein up. There's trouble ahead.
2: Trouble? Yeah? Pull on there. Pull, Jesse. Pull. What did you see was wrong, mister? What did you... Who are you?
3: Reckon you can make a mighty close guess.
2: Thorpe?
3: Yeah.
2: Why, you... Get out of my way. Get up there.
3: Just
2: get
3: hold
2: up.
3: On. What the... You ain't going no place.
2: Eh?
3: Try it and I'll slap you off that seat.
2: You holding me up?
3: Nope.
2: Then what in turn...
3: Just borrowing your horses is all. I got a use for them.
2: You're gonna do what?
3: You heard what I said. I'm unhitching these here horses.
2: But if you do that, the stage can't get to town.
3: Yeah? You don't say.
2: You can be jailed for a stunt like this, Thorpe.
3: If you can prove anything.
2: Where are you?
3: Which same you can't. So quit your hollering and follow orders.
0: Silver, old fella, the stage got this far without any trouble. Maybe there wasn't danger. Perhaps we've been wasting our time following along. We'll soon be inside of the river. The trail turns there and head straight downstream for Sandy Bend. And that... What the... Silver, the stage! Come on, old fellow. Come on! Come on, Silver! Come on, boy! Barney! Hello there, Barney!
7: Boy.
0: Hurry, Silver, hurry!
7: If you want to go up crooks, mister, you just better keep going.
0: Oh, hold there, Silver! Oh, boy! Oh, there, oh.
2: Silver! You're the masked man.
0: Right. Barney, what's happened
2: what's
0: here?
2: What's happened? Where that low-down sneaking coyote of a Thorpe took my horses, that's what happened. Held me up and stole them. Look at me. Town ain't more than 5 miles away. And for all the good it'll do me, it might as well be 500. Got to get there by sundown in Kent. Friend, I'm sunk. And worse, so's Miss Jane.
0: Will you throw the mail across my saddle?
2: It wouldn't do no good. Agreement was the mail and the stage had to reach Sandy Bend on schedule. If we don't get no franchise.
0: There's no ranch nearby.
2: Don't I know it.
0: There were, we could borrow horses.
2: No use wishing for what we know we can't have. We're licked, that's all.
0: I wonder...
2: Huh?
0: The river's about 200 yards. It's a downhill roll.
2: Shame, ass man. What in thunderation you got in mind?
0: Barney, lend me a hand. It may look it, but we're not beaten yet.

0: howdy.
1: Hey? Oh, how do you do?
0: You don't know me, mister, but my name's Thorpe. You're Swanson, ain't you?
1: That's right.
0: Government man?
1: I am.
0: Waiting for the stage to get here, huh?
1: Well, I have been. But if it doesn't reach town pretty soon, it won't matter.
0: Can't give a franchise to a stage land that can't keep on schedule, huh?
1: Exactly.
0: I see. Well, you should have known better in the first place than to put any trust in an outfit run by a girl. Yeah, I was just wondering about something, and I figured you was a fella to ask.
1: Yes?
0: Of course, if the stage don't get here in time, you can't give that Ross girl no franchise. But suppose somebody else was to buy that line. Figure you could do business with them?
1: I'm not sure I understand.
0: All right, I'll leave my cards out on the table. Suppose I bought that line. I'd have a chance to carry the mails for the government like they have, wouldn't I?
1: I don't see why not.
0: Fine. Now, how much longer they got before they lost out?
1: What time is it?
0: Just a second. Right now, it's just 25 minutes past 7.
1: The stage was due at 7. I was perfectly willing to give them a half hour's leeway, but if it isn't here in 5 minutes...
0: They won't get it?
1: Just so.
0: Then I reckon you and me, mister, can start talking terms right now. You can lay 10 to 1. By this time tomorrow, that line will be mine
2: and... floating down the river.
0: What the...
2: Can't be a boat, can it? Ain't got the... Well, by thunderation, it's the stage. They unhitched the horses and lashed logs to it. Look at it come afloat. It stopped. It's pushed into the bank. Come on, fellas.
1: How in thunder can that be?
0: It can't be the stage. It just can't be.
1: Can't be, but it is.
2: There's a masked man. He's jumped ashore with Barney.
3: Thorpe, your trick didn't work.
0: Let go of me. What trick? I don't know what you're talking about. Let go.
3: Stand still.
4: We got the mail and the stage both here, Mr. Swanson. You can't say we didn't, neither.
1: Why?
0: Well, it ain't legal. Who ever heard of a stage floating down a river? It don't count. You can't
4: don't
0: do that.
4: Don't matter how we got here, just so we did. Ain't that so, Mr. Swanson? Ain't it?
1: This is certainly unusual.
3: But you can't deny what Barney said. There's the stage. The mail's there. It arrived here on time. It fulfilled the provisions of your contract.
4: Yes, you'd smile at it.
1: I'm inclined to think it did.
0: Hey, you can't do that. You
3: quiet.
0: Can't fight.
3: Quiet, I said. Swanson, if it hadn't been for this man, the stage would have had no trouble at all getting here. He stopped it and stole the horses.
0: You can't prove that.
3: Perhaps not.
0: Then you be careful what you say, you hear me?
3: Perhaps I can't prove you're a horse thief. But I've got an idea there's something I can prove.
0: Huh?
3: And that's murder.
5: Tonto! This way, Tonto!
6: Get him up, Scout! Get him up!
1: There's the redskin. Who's that he's got across the saddle?
0: Hack!
3: And if I'm not mistaken, Thorpe, he's going to talk.
5: Oh, Scout! Oh, you... You get down.
7: Leave me be, Injun. I'll talk. I promised I would. There's the skunk that hired me to shoot Ross. He's the one. I ain't gonna hang alone. He's just as guilty as I am.
0: You dirty squealer! Well, you won't get me.
7: Oh, my hand!
3: You're not hurt.
4: Tonto, you cut him. You did one swell job.
5: Him plenty coward. Him talk easy.
3: Tonto has a way of making men talk who think they'd prefer to keep silent.
4: Well, he caught a killer, and you saved us the franchise, masked man. Between the two of you, I reckon you've done a job to remember.

0: The story you have just heard is a copyrighted feature of the Lone Ranger Incorporated.
1: 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Its title, A Light in France.
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0: Once again, the Damon Runyon Theater brings you another story by the master storyteller, Damon Runyon. And this one, A Light in France. And to tell it to you, here is Broadway.
1: Thanks. It is of a midsummer evening not so long ago that I am sitting in Mindy's waiting for my order of potato pancakes and sour cream when I feel a tap on my shoulder. Now, I am certainly not expecting gendarmes because I am a law-abiding citizen. So I look up without a care in the world. And then I wish to leave, and leave fast. I am not able to say a word to the citizen who does the tapping, because how does one open a conversation with a ghost if one meets one in Mindy's? I sit there with my mouth open, and the ghost sits down and says...
2: Your mouth is wide open, Broadway.
1: Maury, go away. You are dead. You will not like the food here anymore.
2: Do I look like I am dead?
1: I will not argue the point. I will leave.
2: Sit down. Take it easy.
1: Never again.
2: Look, Broadway, pinch me.
1: Definitely not.
2: Listen.
1: I have got nothing to listen to except the sound of my steps going away fast, if I am able to move.
2: I am not dead.
1: Listen, Maury, a long time ago, they find what is left of you in a ditch over in Jersey. There is quick climb in the ditch and your shoes, which are identified. The gendarme says it is you, and that is good enough for me. Now, I order some potato pancakes. When they arrive, enjoy them and give my regards to everybody who is dead.
2: Will you listen to me? I am not dead. I never am dead, and I do not expect to be for quite some time. That is, unless...
1: I do not see what you have got to think about. You are...
2: Not dead. And would you like to hear why I am not?
1: No, you cannot convince me.
2: Let me try. It is a very good story.
1: No, I will... A good story?
2: Very good. You will like it.
1: If I listen, will you promise to go back to being dead?
2: Sure. I know you cannot resist the story. You settle back and let me tell you something.
1: Naturally, it is a great shock to me to see Maury. Even if he says he is alive, I believe the gendarmes who identify his shoes after they pull him from the quicklime in Jersey. However, I am willing to listen to reason, especially if it is surrounded by a good story. And it is very good indeed.

0: there, and one night he is looking over the place when the scene is as follows.
1: Good evening, sir.
2: Huh? Who is that?
1: You're a very nervous young man, aren't you?
2: Look, come on out where I could see you, unless you wish me to scatter some lead in your direction.
1: Impetuous, aren't you? Very well.
3: Well, I think you can put that gun away.
2: Who are you? How come you speak English where there is nothing but French?
3: Probably because it was my native tongue.
2: Yeah? You American?
3: Well, with reservations. My name is Thaddeus Blackman.
2: Blackman?
3: The name means nothing to you.
2: Blackman.
3: Thaddeus T. Blackman.
2: Oh, sure. It is a small world.
3: I found it so, particularly when I saw and heard you this afternoon. For a moment, I was worried.
2: I guess you were.
3: But I fancy myself a student of, well, people. You didn't look like a policeman.
2: Thank you.
3: You're welcome.
2: So this is where you lamp to, huh, Thaddeus?
3: This is where I retired to.
2: Sure, with about 16 zillions of cash. I read about you, Thaddeus. You make a nice score, and the U.S. government would like to ask you some questions.
3: Which I am in no position to answer.
2: I guess not. I do not know the legal lingo, but...
3: It was called embezzlement. However, I was not at fault. But the officials, you understand, would not understand.
2: Officials are very official and narrow-minded.
3: Precisely. And since you seem to know that, I take it you, too, have had encounters with law and order?
2: Thaddeus, you put it fancy, but there is more truth than poetry.
3: Good. We shall get along splendidly. Now, have you a match for my pipe?
2: Sure. Here.
3: Thank you.
2: Someday I will invent a pipe that does not go out.
3: In which case, you'll make a fortune. Well, shall we take a walk?
4: So Maury and Thaddeus become very friendly indeed because they have a lot in common. Then it comes up the next day. Maury walks inside the little inn and sees Thaddeus sitting at a table talking to a doll. And the scene is as follows.
2: Hiya, Thaddeus. Nice morning, huh?
3: Good morning, Maury. Sit down.
2: Thanks.
3: Maury, I want you to meet Marie. Marie, this is Maury.
5: How do you do, monsieur?
2: She talks English.
3: I taught her.
5: Oui, Monsieur Blackman, he teaches me the English. Someday, maybe I go to America, oui?
2: Why not, doll? I think you'd get along. Yeah, I think you would.
3: Marie.
5: Oui?
3: I'm all out of matches for my pipe. Would you mind?
5: Certainement, oui. Yes. I will be back in a presently.
3: Marie is a lovely girl, Maury.
2: Thaddeus, I have got eyes.
3: So I noticed.
2: Meaning what, Thaddeus?
3: I've grown very fond of Marie.
2: Oh, no poaching, huh, Thaddeus?
3: I'm afraid you misunderstand, Maury. Marie runs the inn here. She's been very kind to an old man who at times becomes very lonely. Sometimes, even tired of living.
2: With all the dough you got, you are tired of living?
3: Maury, there are certain things money won't buy. I love her, Maury.
2: You are a funny guy, Thaddeus.
3: But you understand.
2: Sure. When I was a kid, I owned a teddy bear. Every place I go, I take the teddy bear. I remember that fuzzy little thing even now. Sometimes I wish I still have it. It is like a
3: symbol of what you had when you were a kid.
2: Sure, that is right.
3: Marie is a sort of teddy bear to me, Maury. See?
2: Yeah, Thaddeus, I see. Okay, we will leave it at that.
4: And that is the way it stands. From what Maury tells me, this Marie is a very classy doll indeed. But Maury makes no play. Meantime, he and Thaddeus get more and more friendly. Then it comes up one day when Maury is in his room. Suddenly, the door opens.
6: Reach your way up, Maury.
2: Well, well, well. Mike the Mugger.
6: Yeah. Brother, I chase you all over, Maury.
2: Uh-huh.
6: You give me a lot of trouble. But little Jim and Delt says to me, Mikey says, go find Maury, I find you.
2: Sure, you find me. So?
6: I got a job to do, Maury. I got nothing against you. But business is business.
2: How much?
6: Kid. I got to go back to the States, and I got to tell little Gerundel that I get you.
2: So? Tell him.
6: I got to tell the truth, Maury. Otherwise, someday somebody finds out you're still kicking, and then little Gerundel would say to

0: me. Mike!
1: Why do you lie to me?
0: So, I gotta protect myself.
2: Yeah, sure.
0: It's always puzzling to little Girondel how you get away, Maury. He sends you out with Turkey Joe, or Turkey Joe does not come back.
2: They find my shoes.
0: Sure, sure. But they do not find Turkey Joe. Little Girondel is smart. He says nothing to the cops, but he says to me, Mikey says...
2: Find Maury.
0: I find you. Understand, Maury. I got nothing against you. This is a business proposition.
2: Come in.
3: Maury, have you heard...
0: Shut that door, Pop. Get over next to him, Pop.
3: Maury, what is this?
2: The kiss-off, Thaddeus.
0: Pop, you're coming an awful bad time. Now if...
3: You, whatever your name is...
0: Mike.
3: Very well, Mike. I'm afraid you're too late.
0: Huh?
3: If you'll go downstairs and look in the street, you'll see the town is full of French soldiers. No one can get in or out. I'm afraid this will be awkward for you, Mike.
0: Soldiers? What do you mean? I cannot get out.
3: Mike, a war has just started.
2: War? War?
3: Yes, it's come. France and Great Britain have declared war on Nazi Germany. I'm afraid, gentlemen, we're trapped here.
4: These are the French gendarmes, who Maury is fun.
3: An interesting situation, isn't it? And you're a hired killer.
2: Yeah. It is funny.
0: Yeah, I do not see a thing to laugh about. We are here for months already. Little Girondel will worry.
3: Trapped by a huge, vicious war. A little tiny war in the midst of a wholesale carnage. The situation has its humor. You see,
5: Matthew!
3: I...
5: Matthew!
2: That is Marie.
0: Yeah, and running.
3: Something's wrong. Something's happened. Here, Marie! Up here!
5: Monsieur!
0: Take it easy, doll. What is the matter?
3: Marie, look at me. What's wrong?
5: Oh, sit down.
3: The Germans? What about them?
5: Monsieur! France! France has surrendered!
2: Well, well, well. What happens now?
3: Gentlemen, you think you're gangsters? Unless I miss my guess, the Nazis will come here. They'll want this harbor. Then, whatever you've seen up to now will be as child's play.
4: Thaddeus says that, and they look at each other. Maury will not leave there, and Mike cannot go unless he gets Maury, and Thaddeus is stuck, too. Well, what happens later is quite a strange tale, and I will tell you about it in a minute.

0: Like Thaddeus says, it is not long before the Nazis move in and take over. The place swarms with them. Then, one day, about a week after they are there, Maury and Mike get a little surprise. They are taken to an office, and there the proceedings go as follows.
1: Sit down, boys. Sit down.
2: Mike, look who it is.
3: Well, I'll be... It is Vasikov.
2: Vasikov.
3: Well, he runs Hoochin for Little Gerenthal in the old days.
1: I have the honor to serve the Reich and the Fuhrer. I am head of the Gestapo here.
3: Well, knock me over with a sash weight.
2: Okay, Vasikov, what is the pitch? Why are we here?
1: I found out about you the first day I was here. You wish to leave here, yes?
2: No.
3: Yeah.
1: You do not wish to leave my?
2: Nope.
1: Well, that is peculiar. Why? I think I see. Mike and Maury.
3: Wait a minute. Can you get me out of here, Vasikov?
1: Maybe. But it costs money.
2: Same old Vasikov, always looking for a fast buck.
1: Look, I will tell you something. I advise you to leave while you can. For consideration, I can arrange it. Later, it will not be so easy.
2: Why not? We are neutrals. We can leave any time we want to.
1: I tell you, later, it will not be possible.
2: Why not?
1: Dummkopf! Believe me, when I...

0: tell you.
1: Listen, Vasikov, how much do you want?
2: $300.
1: That much, huh?
2: That much. Oh, I do not know why I bargain with you. I could just... And who would know?
3: Well, you play a nice game, Vasikov.
2: I do not play games. I will give you until tomorrow. That is all. If you do not decide by then, well... you have until tomorrow.
4: So Maury and Mike go back to the inn. There they see Thaddeus, and they tell him what goes on. Thaddeus thinks for a minute and then says...
5: You say Vasikov said it wouldn't be possible for us to get out later?
3: That is what he says.
5: Uh-huh.
1: What are you thinking about, Thaddeus?
5: Come outside with me.
3: What for?
5: Come on.
3: What is the idea, Thaddeus? We are alone in there.
5: Listen.
1: Watch.
5: Just listen.
3: What is that?
5: Construction work.
3: So?
5: Today I watched laborers come into the village. Hundreds of them. And loads of concrete and steel. They're building a submarine base in the harbor.
3: Sure. Subs. A perfect spot for them.
5: Once they're built, we'll never get out. But this Vasikov, can you trust him?
3: Him? Oh, not very far.
5: But he wants money. Offer him more than the 300.
3: Why?
5: Tell him to get us a boat. Gasoline. Once we get to the channel, we can get to England.
1: Sure. What do you say, Maury?
5: What do you say, Mike?
1: Look, little Jerry...
3: Skip it. I guess I would rather take one of your slugs than one of theirs.
4: So they make up their minds to take Vasikov's offer. And Vasikov says he will arrange everything. Then it comes up one night, and the three of them are going back to the inn when they hear something.
3: That is Marie.
6: Come on.
7: You do not knife me, huh?
6: Cut it out, Vasikov.
7: Get out.
8: Oh, Monsieur Blackford.
1: You always do like the James, Vasikov.
6: Are you all right, Marie?
8: Yes. Boss, Gaston.
6: It's all right.
3: Maybe you better beat it, Vasikov.
2: I give orders here. You remember that.
3: Keep your paws off this kid.
2: She has a brother in a concentration camp. All I do is offer to help him. That is all.
1: Oh, that is all, eh?
2: What else? And you will remember that one word from me, it will be too bad for you.
6: Herr Vasikov, don't touch this girl ever again.
2: We'll leave that up to her. Maybe she wishes to help her brother. Maybe... Listen.
1: Planes.
8: English airplanes.
2: Quick, the light. Put them out.
1: You're scared, Vasikov?
2: Put them out. I'll kill you. Put them out.
6: Better put them out, Maury.
3: Sure.
2: And after you do, stand at the window against the moonlight. Hurry! Now, stand still. Stupid animals. They pass right over the base.
5: One little light to show them the way and...
2: What did you say?
5: Nothing. Nothing at all.
2: I warn you. If anyone so much as lights a match, he will be shot without question.
5: May I light my pipe?
2: Now? Yes. I will go now and... Gentlemen... What we have discussed has become more expensive.
4: Well, a couple more nights go by. Vasikov says it is hard to get hold of a boat and gasoline, but finally he tells Thaddeus, Maury, and Mike that he arranges it, and that the boat will be in a little cove waiting for him. Now, Maury and Mike do not trust Vasikov, so they decide to do a little looking around. They wait until it is dark. Then they sneak past the guards and get to where Vasikov says the boat is.
3: See anything, Mike?
1: Yeah, there is a cove, all right.
3: Any boat?
1: I cannot see from here. Listen, the English bombers again.
3: Boy, what they could do to that base with a couple of nice eggs.
1: Sure, and all we gotta do is stand up and light the way and get shot down.
3: Mike.
1: What?
3: Would you do it?
1: Do what?
3: Tip the Limeys?
1: You're crazy. This is not my war. I do not start it, and I do not wish any part of it.
3: I am just thinking of that kid Marie and Vasikov.
1: Well, stop thinking about it and sneak down to the cove and look for that boat.
3: Yeah, I will be right back.
1: Sure.
3: Wait a minute.
1: Well?
3: Mike, do you smell something?
1: Hmm? Smell anything? Like what?
3: Take a good sniff.
1: There is some kind of a smell.
3: Yeah. Mike, you work for little Girondel.
1: So?
3: So does Vasikov a couple of years ago.
1: You are crazy. What are you talking like?
3: Take another whiff.
1: You know, it smells exactly...
3: Sure.
1: Maury?
3: Vasikov. Come on, we will go back and tell Thaddeus.
5: Understand, if Vasikov got the boat for us and these tins of gasoline, why should he do what you say he's going to do?
3: Simple like ABC, Thaddeus. He takes the dough from us, lets us make a break for it in the boat, then has us rubbed out. All he has to do is scream to the guards along the coast, and boom, we are cooked and he is a big hero.
1: You see, Thaddeus?
5: Yes, I do. And he gets rid of us altogether by...
0: I got another idea. Got anything around here that can open one of them gas cans?
3: Why, Mike?
0: I just think of something.
5: Here's a knife.
0: Uh-huh. Now watch. I remember in the old days when Vasikov was running hooch. There's a trick. There. It smells like gasoline, but like they water hooch in the old days, this gas is watered.
3: Well, well, old Vasikov thinks of everything.
5: Will the boat run on that?
3: Not good.
0: If anybody chases us, we got no chance but watered gas.
5: Well, gentlemen, it looks as though Vasikov is not such a Vasikov after all.
0: Maury, got any ideas?
3: Yeah. Wait for him. Play it dumb. And take him along with us. See?
4: So, they wait for Vasikov to show up later that night. He does. It is around midnight when he comes in. He looks at him for a couple of seconds, then says...
2: Everything is ready. The boat is in the cove. The gasoline is here. Could not get it to the boat by day, but it can be carried at night.
3: Vasikov, we are thinking that maybe you should go through the village with us, just in case we are stopped, which we will be.
2: Of course. I take you in my car. It is a pleasure.
1: I guess it is.
5: One more thing, Vasikov. Marie is going with us.
2: What? Oh, no. That is not in the bargain.
5: It is now.
2: She will stay here.
5: I'll pay you $1,000.
2: No, for that I will not bargain. Why, you must think of her poor brother in the concentration camp. If she leaves here, I will not be able to help him. It would break her heart.
3: Nuts. I got enough. Maybe you think we do not tag you for a double-crosser, huh? Water, gasoline.
2: Get away from me.
3: Here, take it.
2: You... I fix you for this. Listen, the English bombers again. The lights, put them out. I said put them out, I shoot. Do it.
1: Out then.
2: I will shoot the first one who moves.
5: You know, all those bombers need is one light by the harbor to see what's going on. One light.
2: But there is none. Put out that match.
5: My pipe keeps going out, but I have a better idea. Here, Vasikov, catch it.
1: Holy mackerel, he is on fire.
3: He is burning like a torch. That is pretty good gasoline after all.
7: Put it out. Help me.
3: Vasikov, run. Run for the harbor, the water. It is your only chance. Run for the water. Look at him go.
1: He lights up the whole street.
3: Listen. Listen, the bomber's coming back.
1: Vasikov is taking those bombers right to the harbor.
3: I think it is too late for them to shoot at him.
5: Did it work?
1: Hey, we forgot about Thaddeus. You all right, Pop?
5: I'm all right now.
3: You are hit, Thaddeus.
5: Yes.
1: Thaddeus, you certainly cook our chances of getting out of here.
5: Sorry.
1: I guess not.
5: Try to get away later. Take Marie.
3: Sure, Thaddeus. We will. But what about you?
5: I think I'm going to stay here.
1: Well, that does it, Maury.
3: Yeah.
1: Looks like his light is out.
3: Yeah. But, brother, what a one he lights in France.
4: So that is the story Maury tells me so far. But it is not ended. And what the payoff is, I will tell you in a minute.

0: Like I say, Maury gets up to where the English bombers wrecked the Nazi submarine base, and old Thaddeus does a permanent fake. Then, Maury says to me,
1: "So, we get Marie and we go to the cove. There is so much excitement in shooting that nobody sees us."
0: "Yeah, I see that. But what happens to you and Mike and Marie?"
1: "Well, Marie is back in France now, and Mike and me enlist in the RAF. We are in for the rest of the war. We pass over the little village quite a few times, and we always look down on Thaddeus."
0: "But does not Mike wish to put the slug on you?"
1: "We hear that little Girondel is taken care of over here. So Mike figures that a deceased cannot hold him to a contract. So that is that."
0: "Yeah, that is that, yeah. But, Maury, what is it that makes you figure Vasikov is going to double-cross you?"
1: "The smell, Broadway, the smell, I tell you that."
0: "What smell?"
1: "Oh, well, remember I am supposed to be rubbed out by Turkey Joe?"
0: "Yeah."
1: "In fact, they find my shoes in quicklime in Jersey."
0: "So?"
1: "Well, when I see what Turkey Joe is going to do, I object. There is an argument. He loses. I put my shoes on his feet because mine are a little worn anyhow."
0: "This explains everything that goes on in Jersey."
1: "Look, once you smell quicklime, you never forget it. I smell it that night in France. That is the way Vasikov is going to get rid of us and leave no trace, because we are neutrals and he wants no trouble."
0: "Oh, I see.
1: Well, I got to be running along now. I have got to see the district attorney."
0: "Huh? You are going to the DA?"
1: "Sure. I wish to start with a clean slate. I will plead self-defense, and it is. Anyway, I'm supposed to be dead. Maybe the DA will be glad to leave it that way."
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0: The Damon Runyon Theater with John Brown as Broadway is directed by Richard Sandville, and the story is adapted for radio by Russell Hughes. 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
1: 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Its title? A Light in France. Here's Academy Award Theater. 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

And now, E.R. 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Tonight you will hear Miss Turner in one of Hollywood's most entertaining comedies, The Vicious Lady, the picture which, for Best Photography of the Year, was nominated for the 1938 Academy Award.

Have you ever married a botanist? Well, I'll never do it again. As a matter of fact, I don't have to. I'm going to stick to my great, big, wonderful husband till death do us part. So help me. I was singing and dancing in a nightclub on 52nd Street and doing very well, if I do say so myself. I was making money, keeping the wolves away from the door, and Hollywood was nearer than Central Park. And then I saw the professor. Well, you can say that it was love at first sight. And when I looked again, I was married. Mrs. Peter Morgan III. Imagine me, the bombshell of Broadway on Saturday and back to school on Monday. All because of love and a wedding ring. It seems Peter was afraid to tell his father we were married. That is, right away. So I revert to Bobby Socks and pose as a student. And I can't even tell the other kids my father-in-law is president of the university. Well, you can tell the public I went to college all right. I took my degree in double talk at Old Sharon.

0: This is the campus lake, honey. But first, before we leave the car, I'd better give you this question for the exam tomorrow. Yeah, I want you to know all the answers.
1: Oh, darling, you're so clever.
0: Oh? Well, let me see. Now, this question, Francie, has to do with...
1: You know, Peter, when I'm alone with you, I get the same sensation I got when I rode on a roller coaster for the first time.
0: Oh? Well, the question concerns itself with cleavage in primary plant life. Yes. Only the trouble with me is I never get to be alone with you.
1: Yes. Yes, Peter. Go on.
0: Well, you know, Francie, this botany is very simple if you don't let the terminology confuse you.
1: Do you feel that way about me?
0: Huh? What way?
1: Well, like you're on a roller coaster.
0: Oh, yes. Now, primary plant life has a peculiar method of propagating itself. We know no reason for this, but suddenly a one-cell plant...
1: Well, if you do feel the same way, why don't you tell me?
0: We'll begin to show indentations. Oh, Francie, I love you so.
1: You know, we are married. Oh, the meanie and spotlights, too.
0: Oh, let's get out of the car. Come on, Francie. This is the school boathouse.
1: Oh, I'd love to see your boats.
0: Well, there's a campus motorboat. We can sit in that.
1: Well, wait, help me.
0: Oh, I'll hold you. Just step across. Now, sit here. It's quiet, isn't it?
1: Yes.
0: It gets quite a play from the students in the springtime, but it's not a bit crowded this time of the year.
1: Alone at last. Well, where are you?
0: Right here. In the front seat. Take my hand. Sit down. There. How about a kiss, Mrs. Peter Morgan?
2: Hey, Professor,
1: nobody uses this place.
0: Oh, come on. We've got to get out of here.
1: Well, I can't see anything. Help me up.
0: I can't get up. Wait, I'll get hold of this rope.
1: Well, stop it. Stop. We're heading out into the lake. Steer the thing.
3: I can't stop. I am steering.

0: So nobody ever uses the lake, huh? Hmm. Oh, Peter, if ever a girl felt unmarried, I do. Darling, do you think your father might be cooled off enough now so that we could tell him we're married?
1: Look out for the barbed wire, honey.
0: Oh.
1: You gotta crawl under. And we gotta get out of these woods into our car.
0: Yes or no?
1: Well, hot or cool, we're gonna tell Father tonight. He's over at the university now making his speech.
0: Oh, well, I'd better wait outside. It would be just my luck to sneeze and kill his point.
1: Yeah. Hey. Oh, wait, there's a cop.
0: Where? In the tree?
1: No. No, waiting beside our car.
0: Well, it's our car, isn't it?
1: Yeah, but we're not supposed to be parked there. It's against the rules of the university.
2: Hey, you, hold on there. Just a minute now.
1: Good evening, officer. We've been studying.
2: In the woods? This time of night? Studying what?
0: Botany. I'm in his class.
1: Yeah, class 207.
2: Yeah? Sure.
1: Now, wait a minute, officer. I can explain.
2: You better.
1: Well, you see, nobody knows this. Nobody at all. But this little girl and I are married.
2: Oh, yeah? Mm-hmm. I got a good notion to haul you in right here and now. I got a good...
3: Why,
2: sure, my little lamby pie. Popsy is coming right away.
4: Get in that car and get out of here. You're interfering with the law.

0: Dad, will you sit down a moment?
1: Didn't you get the notice I sent? I've got to make a speech in 5 minutes.
0: Now, Dad, you better sit down. I have something very important to tell you.
1: Now, Mr. Noble is endowing us with a new library, and the least we can do is to honor him with our presence. Now, please, come, get your cap and gown.
0: Well, it just so happens that this is much more important to me than Mr. Noble.
1: At this moment, your problems are secondary. Now, I must go in now.
0: Dad, she's my wife.
1: What was that you said?
0: I said that girl is my wife, and she's the finest wife any man could have.
1: Peter, are you mad?
0: Oh, completely, sir. And I hope it's a permanent condition.
1: I won't have you toss your life away.
0: Well, it's my life, and you might let me please do what I want with it.
1: You're a professor in this university with a future that might eventually lead to its presidency. Mind you, I said might.
2: Father, are you all right? They're waiting for you in the auditorium.
1: Oh, I'm all right, Mother. It's this boy.
0: Oh, Mother, I'm glad you're here.
1: Oh, be quiet. You know your mother has a weak heart.
0: I won't be quiet. I've been quiet long enough.
2: Oh,
0: Mother. Mother, are you all right?
2: I feel faint. I'll be all right in just a moment.
1: Oh, Peter, you'll kill your mother.
0: Now, Dad, this is something you can't change.
1: Until we can discuss this further, I wish you wouldn't say anything about it to your mother.
0: But, Dad, I've got to.
1: If you don't care about her welfare, I do.
2: Peter, what's the matter?
0: Oh, nothing. Nothing, Mother, nothing at all.

0: Well, here we are, Peter. This is where I live, remember?
1: Yeah.
0: Darling, ever since I came here, I've been ducking corners, sneaking about, hiding places. And if loving you means ducking and sneaking some more, I'm willing to do it.
1: Oh, I don't want you to. You see, I just couldn't tell Mother. She's been ill for a long time, and we couldn't shock her.
0: Why should it be such a shock?
1: Well, you see, you're not... Well, it's just... Well...
0: Kiss me, Peter.
1: Oh, sure. What was that for?
0: Goodbye.
1: Oh.
2: What? Hey, Francie, wait a minute. Francie!
3: Look here, you. Remember our house rules. No gentlemen, I do mean gentlemen, are allowed above stairs in the girls' apartments.
1: Oh, yeah?
3: Now, don't you try anything rough. And besides, I wear glasses. I always wear them. I haven't got them on now because they're being fixed. And it's against the law to hit a man with glasses on.
0: Hello. Would you get me a compartment on the 1 a.m. train from New York? Yes, and please send up for my bags. Yes, I'm leaving.
1: Will you get that darn curtain off my face? I can't see.
0: Peter, how did you get up here?
1: Fire escape. Thanks. Oh, Francie, you mustn't be angry. You can't leave me. If you try it, I'll shout out the window that I'm here. I've got a right to be here.
0: I've made up my mind.
1: Well, what about our mind? We're not supposed to have separate minds. What in heck is that?
0: Oh, that's what... I mean, that's the Murphy bed. It keeps coming down all the time. Here, I'll push it back.
1: Oh, let it stay down.
0: No, you sit on that chair.
1: Well, I'll just watch until you leave. I promise I won't say anything or do anything. I'll just sit here.
0: All right. Well, I guess you better kiss me goodbye.
1: Yeah.
0: We try to be alone and can't be. And now when we're saying goodbye, we're alone and we have to say goodbye.
1: Do we have to, dear?
0: Well, you know we do.
1: Yes.
0: Goodbye, darling.
1: Goodbye.
0: Will you write to me?
1: Oh, every day.
0: Oh, please make it twice a day.
1: Three times a day.
0: What will you say?
1: I'll say, dear Francie.
0: Oh, please make it stronger.
1: Francie, darling?
0: Yes, dear.
1: Oh, Francie, darling, I'm miserable without you.
0: Three times a day?
1: Yes.
0: Oh, goodbye, darling.
1: Goodbye.
0: Well, I'm all packed, so here goes. You start out the window and I'll start out the door.
1: Goodbye, darling.
0: Goodbye, darling. Walter! Oh, there he goes again.
1: Who's Walter?
0: Oh, the bed. The maid calls it Walter because it's just like her husband, always falling down.
1: Oh. Oh, wait a minute and I'll help you.
0: Well, you know, once I just opened the desk and it came down.
1: Oh? Comes down easily?
0: You better go now.
1: There's a cop down there.
0: He might shoot you for a burglar.
1: That's right. I think maybe I'd better stay here until he goes, huh?
0: Oh, well, all right. I have a few minutes, so I'll stay, too. Oh, but what if they find you here? Oh, it would be awful if it got around that you were found in a woman's room.
1: Yeah, especially without a woman.
0: Well, I'd never believe you. Oh, Peter, I can't go.
1: Now you're really making sense.
0: Who's there?
4: The clerk. I've got your tickets. Your train leaves in 15 minutes.
1: Oh, never mind. Go on, beat it. She's not going. You can return the tickets, too.
4: Who's in there? Open the door. You know it's against the rules. Open that door.
1: Oh, see you tomorrow, darling.
0: See you tomorrow.
4: Where is he? Where is he?
5: What he? What do you mean, he?
4: What's the matter with you?
5: I have a cold. Makes my voice hoarse.
4: Oh, that's too bad. Now, look here. You take some hot tea, lemon, molasses, honey, and butter, and you put them all together.
0: And they spell mother.
4: Yes. I mean, no!
0: Oh, Walter. Oh, no.

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0: May I come in?
1: Why, yes, please do. Won't you sit down?
0: Do you mind if I remain standing?
1: Not at all, Mrs. Morgan.
0: Since you know who I am, it simplifies what I have to say. Young lady, I know everything about you and my son, Peter.
1: Oh, Mother, I'm so glad. You know, we've been so afraid to tell you we were married. It's pretty hard to think about giving up something you're so crazy about. And I know it sounds silly to fall so completely for anybody in a couple of days, but I did. Oh, one look and I knew he was the one. Well, he's just wonderful and intelligent, too. Well, you know, you're his mother. What did he tell you about me?
0: He didn't. I figured this out for myself. I think I'll take that chair.
1: You mean they didn't tell you? Oh, I'm so sorry. I wouldn't have done this for anything. How's your heart? How do you feel?
0: I think I'm going to feel fine. Just give me a cigarette.
1: Oh, no, your heart. Oh,
0: nonsense. I only had heart trouble when it was convenient. My best years of my married life have been spent in bed with heart trouble.
2: Well, how domestic.
1: Mr. Morgan.
2: You'd better sit down, Mother. Now, Miss Brent, you look like a practical young lady.
0: Please, Father.
2: Don't interrupt, please.
1: I'm practical enough to see that Mr. Morgan doesn't approve of me.
2: Did you expect to be approved of? A girl out of a nightclub? A dancer?
0: Oh, you're impossibly narrow.
2: I asked you not to interrupt, my dear. Now, Miss Brent, just why did you marry my son?
1: For a very simple reason. I want to be his wife.
2: Do you know what it is to be a university professor's wife?
1: Yes. Your wife just told me.
2: Then you must realize that your talents run in another direction. I know my son met you in your dance hall, and before he had a chance to catch his breath, you hooked him.
1: Yes, I hooked him for his very desirable but very underpaid job. Or is his social position, I don't know, I can't remember which. That is what you mean, isn't it?
2: Exactly.
1: Mr. Morgan, you're not grading papers or dismissing class. He is my husband.
2: I was going to suggest a quiet divorce, but since you insist on being unreasonable, I'm going to be forced to ask Peter for his resignation.
1: But you can't do that.
2: Come, my dear. I have to get back to the university. Come on.
0: Come on. Come here. Go there. 30 years I've had of it. All for old Sharon, our alma mater. Alma mater, your sons and daughters are true. We love you through and through. Even though you break my son's heart, I still love you through and through. Well, you can have your alma mater. But here's one of her daughters who won't love her true and blue and through anymore.
2: Coming, my dear?
0: Coming? I'm going.
1: I'm going too, Mr. Morgan.
2: Thank you.

0: And now, Mr. Noble, this will complete our tour of the university.
1: Yes?
0: I saved this until last. My son's class, you know, pardonable pride. But even if he were someone else's son, it would still be the best conducted class.
1: Oh, listen, Morgan, I know you. You probably tipped the boy off.
2: Come on, Culpepper. You can give if you try. Get in there and pitch, boy.
3: Yeah, yes, sir. And so in contemplating plant life, one is inclined to give credence to the legend of Jack and the Beanstalk. After all, beans haven't been altogether the enemy of man.
2: That's right. That's right. Open discussion. Any questions?
4: Yes, Professor. I'd like to know, in the reproduction of ferns, which matures first? The male or the female?
2: Oh. Come up, my dear. Come up.
4: Oh. Yes, Professor?
2: Now that's better, isn't it?
4: Uh-huh.
2: Now, what did you want to know?
4: In the reproduction of ferns, which matures first? The male or the female?
2: What difference does it make, silly?
4: I don't know.
2: Any more silly questions? Come on, come on. You must have oodles and oodles of questions that need answering. I know I have. I know Culpepper has. Haven't you, Culpepper? Speak up, Culpepper. Speak up, speak up.
3: Well, yes, I have. But at the moment, I don't think I could make it clear.
2: Yes, well, any man who couldn't make himself understood is an idiot. Understand?
3: No.
2: Oh. You're from Texas, aren't you?
3: Yes, sir. I am. Bless her.
2: Yippee! Yippee!
0: I beg your pardon. Class is dismissed. Please excuse us, gentlemen. You can see that my son isn't feeling well.
1: Isn't feeling well? I'll bet he never felt better in his life. Don't take it so hard, Morgan. Nothing like a liberal education. I know you'll get the library now. Yippee!
2: Yippee!

0: Peter, what are you trying to do?
1: I've been the blackguard, sir. How am I doing?
0: In front of your class. Unforgivable.
1: Oh. Well, I figure if I did a little blackening of the family name, Francie could fit right in.
0: Oh, so that's it. It convinces me all the more that you don't know what's good for you.
1: Well, one of us must be wrong.
0: And while you're a member of my faculty, you'll do as I say.
1: Then you may consider me no longer a member of your faculty.
0: Oh, now, look here, Peter. You don't have to resign.
1: Oh, surprised, aren't you? You didn't think a Morgan could place anything above the university, huh? Well, I love it as much as you do. But I refuse to sacrifice one moment of my wife's happiness. Now I'm going to catch up with that train and get her back.
0: Now, Peter, I won't let you. You're not responsible.
1: I'm not, huh? Well, I am so responsible. I may have had a touch of grape and grain, but I can walk as steady as a rock.
0: Oh, Peter! Peter, are you hurt? Peter, now, you'll be all right. Just rest, Peter. Rest.

0: Well, we've left our husbands.
1: Yes, for good and all.
0: Doesn't one feel free?
1: New York's going to be so much fun.
0: Yes, so many gay places.
1: We can go where we want to.
0: Do what we want to and
1: wear what we want to with no husbands to
0: watch out after us.
1: Bother us.
0: Oh, Mother, you don't feel good about leaving.
1: No, I don't, Francie.
0: Neither do I.
1: What was I to do? I just had to go through with it.
0: Oh, but it's all my fault. You were married so long, and I had to come along and cause all this trouble.
1: Don't worry about me. You've got troubles enough of your own.
0: But it doesn't matter about Peter and me. I hardly know him.
2: Your compartment is made up, ma'am.
1: Good night, Francie. Sleep tight.
0: Good night, Mother. Sweet dreams.

0: What's happened, Porter?
1: We hit a car, ma'am.
0: Oh, goodness. Anyone hurt?
1: Nobody seemed to have been in it.
0: Oh, thank goodness.
1: We'll be on our way as soon as the track is cleared.
2: Good night, dear.
0: Good night, Mother.
3: My car is completely wrecked. There must have been some more sane and less expensive method of stopping this train.
4: Well, the next time your wife leaves you, I'll let you figure one out by yourself.
3: I was going to trade that car. The book value was $800.
4: Well, my wife is worth more than that, and I'm not turning her in.
3: Oh, now, Peter, this nonsense simply must stop.
4: Oh, Porter.
1: Yes, sir?
4: Porter, there's a lady on the train I want to see. I'll describe her to you. She's blonde.
1: Oh, yes, sir, and she left her husband.
4: Yeah.
1: Huh? Next car, compartment B.
3: There's a lady.
1: The next car, compartment C.
3: Thank you. Well, my dear, I've come to take you home. Oh, slammed the door right in my face.
4: Now, look, Dad, you want to walk right through that door this minute, don't you? But you don't know how, because you've practiced too long being a stuffed shirt.
3: Well, what would you suggest?
4: Well, I'd suggest, sir, that you forget everything but what your honeymoon was like.
3: Excellent suggestion.
5: Who's there?
3: It is I.
5: Go away.
3: Oh, my dear, that is, darling, I was in that wreck. The train struck me. Oh, my heart. My heart.
0: Oh, my dear. Oh, goodness, why didn't you tell me? Here, let me help you. Now you lie right down here and I'll get a cold cloth for your head.
6: How did you get here?
4: Oh, now, what sort of a honeymoon would this be without a husband, huh?
6: Peter, I'm going back to my job. Please go back to yours.
4: That's what I'm doing.
6: Oh, please, I'm miserable enough as it is.
4: Oh, good. I was afraid you wouldn't be.
6: Well, your father...
4: Father's on his honeymoon.
6: Oh. Oh, Peter, I hate New York.
4: Well, how about Niagara Falls, darling? I could see the engineer about it.
6: And we'll take those funny pictures, stand on the bridges, and do everything everyone else does.
4: Certainly.
7: What?
6: Well, here we are.
4: Yes, here we are.
6: You said it would all end right.
4: Yes, I certainly did, huh?
6: You certainly did.
4: Yes.
6: Oh, look, the upper berth came down.
4: Walter?
1: Some folks' work is never done. Well, this in this boy's work for the night. Just tied his card on the door. Quiet is requested for the benefit of those who have retired. Yes, sir.

For real-life drama, it's hard to match the climaxes that come in the vital business of developing and producing life-saving medicines. When penicillin was first produced, for example, penicillin mold showed a discouraging tendency to blanket the broth in which it was grown, to shut out oxygen and restrict the development of the whole culture. With countless thousands looking to penicillin with new hope for better health, perhaps for life itself, a way had to be found to speed the growth of the mold. And a way was found. It was discovered that penicillin mold could be grown faster in huge agitating tanks through which oxygen constantly bubbles. 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

0: Wednesday, another great picture. The House of Squibb will present Academy Award starring Gregory Peck in The Keys of the Kingdom. Today's performance of Vivacious Lady was written for radio by Frank Wilson, with an original musical score composed and conducted by Leith Stevens. Our producer-director is Dee Engelbach. Lana Turner appeared through the courtesy of Metro-Goldwyn-Mayer, producers of the Technicolor musical Holiday in Mexico. This is Hugh Brundage bidding you goodnight until next Wednesday at the same time, when you're invited to listen again to Academy Award, presented by the House of Squibb, a name you can trust. 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
2: Dragnet, the documented drama of an actual crime. For the next 30 minutes, in cooperation with the Los Angeles Police Department, you will travel step by step on the side of the law through an actual case transcribed from official police files. From beginning to end, from crime to punishment, Dragnet is the story of your police force in action.
3: It was Wednesday, February 6th. It was cold in Los Angeles. We were working the day watch out of homicide division. My partner's Frank Smith. The boss is Captain Lorman. My name's Friday. It was 10:14 a.m. when I got to room 42. Homicide. Frank?
4: Been here, Joe.
3: Right. Hi. Morning, Skipper.
5: Joe, Smith says you ran into a bad one out there in Fountain.
3: Yeah, we did. Must have been quite a fight out there. The victim's clothes were pretty well torn up. Ground around the body was all trampled. So wonder we could tell that much.
5: How do you mean?
3: Well, the body was found by a couple of schoolgirls. A vacant lot out there near Fountain and Selma. Girls took a shortcut through the lot. When they saw the body, they let out enough screams to get the whole neighborhood over there.
4: Mother put in the call. By the time the radio unit got there, the neighbors had walked over the whole area. They got the people back right away, but most of the physical evidence, if there was any, had been trampled out.
5: It helps. Did any of those people see or hear anything?
3: No, nothing.
5: How was he killed?
3: We found a big piece of concrete near the body, bloodstains on it. The crime lab's checking it now.
5: Did they find anything else?
3: No, they're still checking the scene. Lee's going to call. Crowd made such a mess out of the place.
5: A lot of houses around there. Somebody must have heard something.
3: Well, we talked to a young girl, lives a couple of doors down from the lot. Seems she and her boyfriend were coming home from a show. Said about 9:45, 10 o'clock, they noticed a car parked in front of the lot.
5: Yeah.
3: The girl said they noticed it right away. Afraid it might be some guys out to cause trouble. She told us that when she and her boyfriend walked by, they heard loud talking, men arguing.
5: Mm-hmm. Was she able to describe the car?
4: Just said it was a dark sedan, late model, 51 or 52.
3: We checked the boyfriend. He told about the same story. Said he thought the car was a dark blue Ford.
5: Yeah.
3: Well, anyway, the girl said she got scared and went right into the house. A few minutes later, they heard a car tear by. They looked up the street, and the parked car was gone.
5: This was around 10 o'clock.
3: Yeah, that's right.
5: That might make it about the time of the killing.
3: Well, we'll know better when the body's posted.
5: The girl or her boyfriend able to describe the men?
4: No, sir, Skipper. All they could tell us was it looked like there were two men in the car. Said they couldn't get a good look at them.
5: License number?
3: No. The boy said he thought of taking it down, but he didn't.
5: Tough break.
4: Yeah. Anson Cummings helped check the neighborhood. They didn't do any better.

0: Yeah, no, not yet.
1: Keys, comb, nail file, cigarettes, couple of slugs. Good for one play. Match folder.
0: Let me see that, huh? George's Pool and Snooker, Burbank Boulevard.
1: Yeah. Found $13.42 in his pocket. He was wearing a wristwatch, too.
0: Yeah, the watch looked new. It was expensive.
2: Money in the watch still there. Doesn't look like robbery.
0: No, not much. Seems a thief would have taken him anyway.
2: Any ideas on a motive?
0: Well, it's hard to say, Skipper. Could be almost anything.
2: Not much to go on. Lousy thing.
0: Yeah, and it's not getting any better.
2: Yeah?
0: We gotta tell his mother now. ...10:50 a.m. We call Lee Jones to see if he'd been able to come up with any new information. He told us that besides the piece of cement, his crew had been able to find little other physical evidence. Tests of the blood found on the concrete were not finished, but Lee said that it looked like the murder weapon. Although the ground around the body was fairly soft, the people in the neighborhood effectively obliterated any footprints that the killer might have left. We were faced with the old problem. The average citizen, in an attempt to be helpful, had unknowingly destroyed what physical evidence we might have found. We went by R&I and checked the name John Allen Iverson without result. 11:35 a.m. Frank and I signed out and drove to the address listed on Iverson's driver's license, 6295 North Serrano Avenue. It was a small frame cottage set well back on the lot. The yard was well kept, and as we climbed the front stairs, we could hear a dog barking in the rear of the house. We rang the bell, and a lady in her middle 60s answered the door. It was the woman in the picture that we'd found in Iverson's wallet.
3: Yes?
0: Mrs. Iverson?
3: Yes.
0: Police officers, ma'am. Like to talk to you if we could.
3: Well, of course. Won't you come in?
0: Thank you very much.
3: You'll have to excuse the way I look. I was in the middle of baking. What was it you wanted, officer? Oh, I'm sorry. I don't remember your name.
0: Joe Friday, ma'am. This is my partner, Frank Smith.
3: How do? Is it about the dog barking at night? We've tried to keep him quiet. Alarm clocks, hot water bottles, everything. He's just a puppy, though, officers. He doesn't know.
0: No, ma'am. It's not about the dog. It's about your boy.
3: John? What's he done?
0: Well, he's had an accident, Ms. Iverson.
3: An accident? John?
0: Yes, ma'am.
3: Serious?
0: Yes, ma'am. It's pretty serious.
3: You sure it's my boy? John Allen Iverson?
0: Yes, ma'am. It's your boy.
3: He's in the hospital. Is that it?
0: No, ma'am. He's not in the hospital.
3: Not in the He's dead?
0: Yes, ma'am. I'm sorry.
3: John? John Allen Iverson? You're sure?
0: Yes, ma'am. We're sure.
3: Oh, no. It can't be. I won't let it be. John, my baby. You've got to be wrong.
0: No, I'm sorry, ma'am.
3: John... John dead. Gone away from me. For always. Why did it have to be John? Why?
1: It's always the same question, isn't it?
0: Yeah. How do you answer it? Frank put in a call to Mrs. Iverson's doctor. 5 minutes later, he arrived and gave her a sedative. We asked if we could talk to her, and he told us that it'd be all right if we kept the questioning brief. He explained that Mr. Iverson, John's father, had died 2 years before, and that his passing had hit Mrs. Iverson pretty hard. He said that it'd be a few minutes before the sedative took full effect and that we might talk to the woman until then. Frank and I walked into the bedroom.
3: I hope you'll forgive me for crying.
0: Yes, ma'am, we understand, Mrs. Iverson. There are a few questions we'd like to ask you.
3: How did it happen? Auto accident?
0: No, ma'am. He was murdered.
3: Murdered? Why? Who did it? Have you caught him yet?
0: No, not yet, ma'am. That's why we need your help.
3: Anything I can do. Anything at all. John murdered. Doesn't seem possible. So hard to believe.
1: Yes, ma'am. Was there anyone you might know of who didn't like your son? Someone who might have hated him enough to do this?
3: No one. No one at all. John had a lot of friends. Wasn't anybody who didn't like him. Bright and cheery, always smiling. I'm sorry. Please. I want to help. Get this over with. Go ahead with the questions.
0: Perfectly right, ma'am. You like my handkerchief?
3: Oh, thank you. Now, what was it you were asking?
1: Could you tell us where your son worked?
3: Airplane factory out in the valley. He was an inspector. Just got a promotion and a raise. He was so proud. First rung of the ladder, he said, on his way up.
0: Mm-hmm. What factory do you work at, ma'am?
3: Webster's. They make parts. John worked the morning shift, midnight to 7 in the morning. Said there was a better chance for advancement on the morning shift.
1: How about girls, ma'am? Anyone special your son saw quite a bit of?
3: Oh, just Alice. Alice Johnson. Saw her quite a bit. He was going to see her last night. Had a date for 6:30.
0: Well, when did he leave the house, do you recall?
3: Oh, 6:15 or so. Alice just lives a few doors down the street. John was going to take her to a championship match over in Burbank.
0: Ma'am?
3: Billiards.
0: Oh,
3: John loved to play billiards.

0: Elvis liked it, too. John always said that when he got married, he's going to have a table right in the house.
1: Do you happen to remember where in Burbank this billiard match was going to be held?
0: I'm not sure, but I think John said at George's place, right on Burbank Boulevard.
2: Do you know if your son had a large amount of money with him when he left?
0: Well, he had his week's pay with him. He just cashed his check this afternoon, and then he gave me the $30 for the house. He had the rest of it.
2: About how much would that be?
0: Oh, maybe $40, $45.
1: How about jewelry, ma'am? You carry any rings, anything like that?
0: No, John didn't believe in wearing a ring. Said he'd do that when he got married. There was his watch. He had that.
1: Wristwatch, ma'am?
0: Yes, he always carried. He kept perfect time.
2: Did your son have a car, Ms. Iverson?
0: Yes, a Ford, 1951 Ford.
2: What color, do you know?
0: Dark blue. Pretty car. He was so proud of it.
2: I wonder if you'd have the license number of the car, ma'am.
0: Yes, I think you'll find it with the phone book in the bureau. He kept all his papers there.
2: I wonder if it'd be all right if we got it, ma'am.
0: Yes, all right.
2: Thank you. This it, ma'am?
0: Yes, that's it. I still can't believe it.
2: Yes, ma'am.
0: It's going to be a hard thing to get used to, isn't it?
2: Ma'am?
0: Life without a son.
2: p.m. Frank and I drove back to the office and checked the license number we'd gotten through DMV. The car was registered to a John Allen Iverson, 6295 North Serrano Avenue, legal owner, Bank of America. A local and an all-points bulletin were gotten out on the car, all occupants to be held for investigation. In the event the car was found abandoned, a stakeout was to be placed on it and homicide was to be notified. We checked the name Alice Johnstone through R&I, but there was no record on her. 1:50 p.m., Frank and I drove out to her place of employment, an unpainted furniture factory on Ventura Boulevard. We questioned the girl for a good hour, and she explained that John Iverson was usually on time for his dates with her, but the previous night he'd called to say that he'd be a little late. He called several more times and finally said that he was afraid they'd better cancel the date and that he'd call for her in the morning. She told us that she could think of no reason for anyone to be jealous of her spending so much time with Iverson, that he was the only date that she'd had for over a year. She gave us names and addresses of mutual friends to add to the list we already had to check out. 3:05 p.m. Frank and I went for something to eat. Is that all you're going to eat, Frank? Just that little salad?
1: Yeah, Elizabeth's got the idea I ought to cut down on my lunches. Says I'm getting too heavy around the middle.
3: Oh, that's too bad. Chili was good.
1: Yeah, it looks good. Pretty spicy, was it?
3: No, just right. A lot of beef.
1: Uh-huh. Joe?
2: Yeah?
1: You think I'm getting too fat?
2: No, you don't look it to me.
1: When a man gets in his 30s, he's supposed to look a little portly, isn't he?
2: Oh, I don't know, Frank. You couldn't prove by me.
1: I always heard so. My father was pretty heavy. That has a lot to do with it.
2: That's so?
1: Well, sure. You know, it's heredity, that stuff. A lot of beef, huh?
2: Yeah, now, look, Frank, why don't you have a bowl of the chili? It doesn't look like it's got too many calories in it.
1: No, it doesn't, does it? Miss? Oh, miss, could I have a bowl of that chili? Some of that coconut cream pie, too. Thanks.
4: Yeah, right away.
3: What do you figure, Joe, about the Iverson?
2: No, no, I can't figure it. If we could just come up with a motive, it might be easier to give us some place to start.
1: Yeah. Young kid. Seemed everybody liked him.
2: It looks that way. I've been thinking about that robbery angle. His mother said he left the house with about $45, didn't she? And we find him, and he's only got 13 of it left. Where'd the rest go? And that watch. If anybody was going to hold him up, they'd take the watch. They could have gotten something for it.
1: Figure revenge? Jealousy?
2: I don't know. The girl said there wasn't any reason for that. Look, as soon as you finish your lunch, let's check the place he worked. The guys he worked with, maybe they can give us the answer. It's been done before.
1: Yeah?
2: Iverson. He just got a raise and a promotion. Maybe somebody thought they should have got it. Before we left the lunchroom, we called the list of names in the R&I. 3:32 p.m., Frank and I drove out to the aircraft plant where John Iverson had been employed. We checked with the foreman of the shop, the men he worked with, the personnel office, everyone he came in contact with during the day's work. They all gave us the same answer, that they could see no reason why anyone would want to take his life. 4:56 p.m. The list of names we'd given R&I had come back with no make. None of the names had any criminal record. We called the county morgue and found that the coroner had posted the body and that the cause of death was listed as a subarachnoid hemorrhage due to multiple depressed fractures of the skull. Lee Jones had finished the test and was able to tell us that the piece of concrete found at the scene was more than likely the murder weapon. 6:15 p.m. Frank and I drove over to Burbank, to George's pool and snooker hall. It was a big place with a lot of neon over the entrance. Inside, there were about 10 tables with a row of theater chairs on each side of the large room. Just off the entrance was a small bar. Except for a man brushing off the table, the place was empty.
5: Hi, what'll it be? Pool, billiards, or snooker?
2: You the manager here?
5: No, I'm not. I kind of run the place, though, when he's not here. Something I can do?
2: We're police officers. My name is Friday. This is my partner, Frank Smith.
5: I do. I'm Sam Howard.
2: Were you on duty here last night, Mr. Howard?
5: Yeah, until about midnight. I leave then. Sometimes when George asks me, I stay on, but I usually shove off about midnight. Why, anything wrong? I can get George on the phone.
4: You know a man by the name of Iverson, John Iverson? You ever see him around here?
5: Iverson? There's an awful lot of guys come in here, hard to tell. What's he look like?
4: He's 5'9", about 136 pounds, brown hair. Likes to play billiards, I understand.
5: John, yeah, I think I know who you mean. Never knew his last name before, but he comes in here quite a bit. Always plays billiards, three cushion.
6: You see him last night?
5: Well, there were an awful lot of people here last night. Had a match, pretty crowded.
4: Well, was he in here last night?
5: Well, yeah, came in, watched a match for a while, then he sat up at the bar, had a couple of beers.
6: Was he drinking with anybody?
5: Let me think. Yeah, he and another guy were talking it up. The other guy was popping for the drinks.
4: You know the other man?
5: No, sir. Don't think I ever saw him before.
6: About what time was that?
5: Gee, it's hard to say. I was pretty busy.
6: It's important, Mr. Howard.
5: Like that, huh? Well, I'd say it was 7 o'clock, maybe 7:30. Johnny came in first. He watched the matches for a while. Then when this other guy came in, they both moved to the bar. Stayed there talking till about 9:30, 9:45. Then they walked out together.
6: They were together all evening then?
5: Yeah, near as I can tell.
4: What did this other man look like?
5: Let me think. I'd say he was maybe 36, 37, had kind of dark hair.
6: How tall would you say he was?
5: Well, about your height, 5'10 or 11. Had on a plaid sport jacket. I noticed that because I've been looking for one like it. You know, sort of Glen plaid, only with more color. Not exactly loud.
4: What color was the jacket?
5: Blue, real rich blue. Must have cost a fellow a lot.
6: During the conversation, did Iverson and this other man seem to get along all right?
5: Oh, yeah, even when the fellow lost the bet.
4: What bet?
5: Yeah, they had a bet on a match. The other guy lost, and he had to pay Johnny $10. Didn't have the cash, had to cash a check.
6: You cash it here?
5: Yeah, it was a payroll check. George doesn't like it when we cash personal checks. If they bounce, we have to stand the loss.
4: You think we could locate that check, Mr. Howard? Do you happen to remember the company name on it?
5: No, not right off. I can get it for you.
4: Sir?
5: Well, George wasn't feeling too well today, so he didn't get to the bank. Check's still in the safe.
2: The check was issued from the Kimberly Insurance Company and made out to Martin G. Weber. The endorsement was made by Weber with a notation of his address under the signature. We called the office and had the name run through R&I. There was no record on him. According to the information we'd gotten from Sam Howard, the last time the victim was seen alive at 9:45 p.m., he was in the company of Martin Weber. Frank and I got in the car and drove out to the Kimberly Insurance Company. It was a large building on San Fernando Road. The employees were leaving the building when Frank and I got to the office of the general manager. We asked him about Weber, and he told us that he'd been with the firm for the past 10 years, starting as a runner on the floor and rising to the position of office manager. He told us further that in his entire 10 years of service, Weber had never been late or missed a day's work. However, on that particular morning, he hadn't shown up at all. We called our office and arranged for a stakeout on the building of the insurance company. Frank and I drove out to Weber's home, a modern apartment house in the North Hollywood area. We rang the bell, but there was no answer. We checked with the landlord, and he told us that he hadn't seen Weber the night before. In the company of the manager, we checked Weber's apartment. He was not there, and from what we could see, the bed had not been slept in. In further checking, the manager was able to give us the name and address of Weber's sister, a Mrs. Madge Wilson. We arranged for a stakeout on the apartment. 9:20 p.m., Frank and I drove over to check with his sister.
7: Yes?
4: Ms. Wilson?
7: That's right.
4: Police officers, Ms. Wilson. I'd like to talk to you. My name's Friday. This is my partner, Frank Smith.
7: Come in. But I thought all this had been cleared up.
4: Ma'am?
7: Well, you hear about my brother Martin, aren't you?
4: Well, yes, ma'am. I don't think I understand.
7: Neither do I. It seems to me that you'd spend your time trying to find out why the man did it instead of bothering us. My husband won't like this at all. We're taxpayers. We've got rights.
6: Just a minute, ma'am. I think maybe there's a misunderstanding.
7: Nothing of the sort. You're here to talk about Martin, aren't you?
6: Yes, ma'am.
7: No misunderstanding at all. He had an accident. It's up to you to take care of the man who did it. Put him in jail for a long time.
6: I'm sorry, Mrs. Wilson. I'm not sure we know what you're talking about.
7: Well, this is the limit. My poor husband spends practically the whole night filling out forms, and you didn't even take time to read them. I'm talking about Martin's accident. The man who ran him down last night, put him in the hospital, broke his leg. That's what I'm talking about. Now, I've got two kids upstairs with bad colds, and I haven't got time to stand around and talk to you. If there's anything else you want to know, you can talk to my husband. He'll tell you.
4: You say your brother was run down by a car last night, ma'am?
7: Yes. Last night.
6: And he's in the hospital now?
7: Yes. Yes. Yes.
4: Now, look, we're only trying to conduct an investigation, ma'am. Could you tell us what time this accident happened and where?
7: All right. It's on the report, if you'd only read it.
4: Yes, ma'am.
7: Martin was on his way home last night. He stepped off the curb out on Burbank Boulevard, and this car came right around the corner and hit him. Broke his leg. Sent him to the hospital. He's been there ever since. He's there now.
6: What time did this happen, ma'am? Do you know?
7: Sure, I know. It was 9:45.
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4: When we explained about John Iverson's death to Mrs. Wilson, she was extremely apologetic about the way she'd acted. She went on to say that her brother did have an appointment with Iverson the night before. We put in a call to Sergeant Erbson of the Accident Record Bureau downtown, and he told us that there was a traffic accident report which listed the time of the accident at 9:46, corroborating the story given us by Mrs. Wilson. Weber had been given emergency treatment at Georgia Street and then transferred to General Hospital. From what Sam Howard had told us, we knew that Iverson had been alive at approximately 9:45 p.m. The deputy coroners fixed the time of death at approximately 10 or 10:30 p.m. The fact that Martin Weber had been run down by a car at 9:46 p.m. seemed to absolve him of any part in the crime. The stakeouts at his place of business and at his home were removed. Frank and I drove over to General Hospital to interview Martin Weber. His leg was in traction, but he seemed to be in good spirits.
10: I was on my way home, just stepped off the curb to catch a bus. Next thing I know, I looked up right into a pair of headlights. Almost scared me to death.
4: I see.
10: And whammo, I was on the street, my leg broken. Oh, well, I'm covered. The whole thing won't cost me a cent.
6: Yes, sir. We were talking to Sam Howard over at George's Billiard Hall. He said you were there with John Iverson last night. That right?
10: Yeah, that's right. I had a talk with old John. Had a big business deal, trying to sell him some insurance.
6: Oh, I didn't know you were a salesman, Mr. Weber.
10: Well, I'm not really office manager. I don't like the job. Figured if I could bring in a good sale, the boss might let me have a crack at selling.
4: Well, did Iverson give you any indication that he wanted any insurance?
10: Well, not right off. He's always been worried about his mother, though. You know, if anything should happen to him.
4: Yeah.
10: Anyway, a couple of days ago, one of the pressmen out at the plant where John works was killed. Accident. I thought this might be a good chance to try to sell John some coverage. You know, life. Leave his mother a little something.
6: Yes, sir.
10: Well, old John wasn't an easy one, let me tell you. Told me he wasn't completely sold on insurance yet, and then he said he'd leave it up to the billiard match.
4: Sir?
10: If the championship changed hands, then John would buy some insurance. If it didn't, I had to pay him $10.
4: I see.
10: I lost. Had to cash my paycheck to do it, too. Yeah, those are the breaks, though, aren't they? Lose a sale and get hit by a car. So what's this all about, anyway? Why all the questions about old John?
4: Well, he was killed last night, Mr. Weber.
10: Killed? What do you mean?
4: He was murdered.
10: Well, how did it happen?
6: That's what we're trying to find out, sir. While you were at the bar with Iverson, did you see him talk to anybody, anyone besides you?
10: No, he made a couple of phone calls, said they were to his girlfriend, but that's about all. Now, wait a minute.
4: Yeah?
10: When we got outside the bar, there were a couple of guys that came up and talked to him.
6: Had these men been in the bar?
10: Yeah, come to think of it, they were sitting right next to us. When I had to cash that check, I didn't have a pen to endorse it, and one of the guys gave me his to use.
4: You ever seen him before?
10: No, I don't think I ever did.
4: Can you describe the men, Mr. Weber, what they looked like?
10: I didn't pay much attention to him. One of the fellows was a big guy, maybe 6 feet or more, a couple of 100 pounds anyway.
6: How old would you say?
10: Oh, maybe 37, around there. I'd know him if I saw him again.
4: Well, how's that, sir?
10: The scar. He had a scar right across here on his forehead. Made him look like he was frowning all the time.
6: How about the other man?
10: I'm afraid I can't be much help there. He was short, 5'5" or 6", heavy, 180 more or less. I think he was wearing a flannel suit. I can't be sure about that.
4: You saw these men out on the sidewalk with Iverson right after you left the bar, is that right?
10: Yeah. After I told John goodnight, I walked over to the corner. I saw these two fellas come up to John, and from what I could hear, they were asking for a lift someplace.
4: He gave him a ride, did he?
10: I don't know. I saw my bus come and made a run for it.
4: Was there anything else you can tell us about these men that might help? Anything at all? Any little thing you might remember?
10: Gee, not that I can remember. I didn't really pay a lot of attention to them. Just a couple of guys sitting next to us. One of them lent me his pen.
4: Well, how about the pen? Were there any initials on it?
10: No. It was the tall guy, the one with the scar. He loaned it to me. It was one of those plastic things, you know, with a figure that disappears when you turn upside down.
4: Mm-hmm, I know the kind you mean.
10: I noticed it because I thought it was kind of cute. Anyway, it was put out by a Venetian blind company. It had the name right on it.
6: Can you remember the name?
10: Let me see. Rogers. Rogers Blind Company.
4: All right, fine. Here's our card. If you remember anything else, we'd appreciate a call.
10: Sure thing. Say, you fellas going out to Rogers?
4: Yes, sir.
10: I kind of hate to ask.
4: Yes, sir?
10: You pick up one of those pens for me?
2: p.m. We called the office and they told us that Iverson's car had been found abandoned up on Wonderland Drive in Laurel Canyon. It was taken to the police garage and impounded. The crime lab had gone over the car for fingerprints, and in eliminating the prints of the people known to have been in the car and friends of Iverson, they'd come up with one unidentified print. As remote as it was, the lead about the pen had to be checked out. We called the Rogers Blind Company, and the night watchman gave us the home phone number of the personnel manager. We called him, and he agreed to meet us at the plant. We gave him the description of the man who had talked to Iverson outside of the bar, and he was able to identify him as a Peter Standish, a former salesman with the company. He recognized Standish from the description of the scar, but he was unable to tell us the name of the other man. The personnel manager furnished us with Standish's last known address, but he'd moved and left no forwarding address. Frank and I went back to the office and ran the name through R&I. Standish had a record of two arrests on suspicion of 211 PC, one of them only a month before. Sergeants Hanson and Cummings drove out to the General Hospital to show a mugshot of Standish to Martin Weber. He positively identified the suspect as the man he'd seen talking to Iverson on the night of the murder. We checked with Dean Bergman and Leighton Prince. The fingerprint found in the car matched perfectly with the prints of Standish. Frank and I drove out to the last address in the suspect's arrest report. The manager of the apartment told us that he'd gone out a few minutes before. She told us that there was another man living in the apartment with Standish, and that the description she gave tallied closely with the one we had of the man seen with Standish in the bar the night of the murder. She informed us that he was registered under the name of Charles Teal. In the company of the manager, we made a search of the suspect's apartment, but we found nothing. We asked the manager not to give any indication that we were in the apartment, and she agreed to cooperate. We settled down to wait. An hour went by, an hour and a half, 2 hours.
11: Yeah, well, I'm getting tired of it, Teal. Every night, the same thing, dragging you out of some crummy bar. You don't knock it off, I'm going to get myself another boy. Not only that, but I'm getting sick
4: of... All right,
11: let's
4: hold it right there,
11: sir. Cops, lousy cops, Frank!
4: All right, hold it, mister. Hold still.
11: Fuzz, crummy fuzz. I had to walk right into it.
4: How's the other one, Frank?
11: He's out.
4: Want to shake him down?
11: Yeah. What do you want with me, cop? I done nothing. You got nothing to hold me for?
12: He's clean, Joe. So's the other one.
4: We got plenty, Standish. Let's go.
11: What? What you got on me?
4: Murder, mister.
11: Murder me? You're crazy. You're off your rocker.
4: Yeah, sure. All right, Frank?
12: I'm getting him up. Come on.
11: What? I told you, Standish. I told you they'd get him.
12: Shut up, you little...
4: All right, let's hold it right there, mister. Don't make any more problems.
11: It was him. He did it. I didn't want to. It was his idea. I'll tell you all about it.
12: Should have known not to trust you, Teal. Look what you got me into.
11: We only wanted his money. He wouldn't give it to us. Standish kept trying to hit him with that piece of cement. I tried to make him stop.
12: You didn't try to stop me splitting the dough. You got more than half.
4: Don't worry about it.
11: What do you mean?
4: You'll split this one even.
9: The story you have just heard was true. The names were changed to protect the innocent.
8: On June 4th, trial was held in Superior Court, Department 86, City and County of Los Angeles, State of California. In a moment, the results of that trial.
9: And now, here is our star, Jack Webb.
2: Thank you, George Fenneman. 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
8: Peter James Standish and Charles Edward Teal were tried and convicted of robbery and murder in the first degree. They were sentenced to life imprisonment. They're now serving their term in the state penitentiary, San Quentin, California. You have just heard Dragnet, a series of authentic cases from official files. Technical advice comes from the Office of Chief of Police W.H. Parker, Los Angeles Police Department. Technical advisors, Captain Jack Donahoe, Sergeant Marty Wynn, Sergeant Vance Brasher. Heard tonight were Ken Patterson, Gwen Delano, Jack Crucian. Script by John Robinson. Music by Walter Schumann. Hal Gibney speaking.
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13: 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You've just heard an episode of Dragnet, which originally aired Thursday, August 14th, 1952, 74 years ago today. Its title? The Big Drive. Here's an episode of Broadway Is My Beat. This episode originally aired Monday, August 14th, 1950, 76 years ago today, titled Mary Deming.
9: Arthur Godfrey, who usually comes around with his talent scouts at this time on Monday, has just about finished his summer holiday. Godfrey will be back with us 2 weeks from tonight on August 28th.

0: Broadway's My Beat, from Times Square to Columbus Circle, the gaudiest, the most violent, the lonesomest mile in the world.
1: Broadway's My Beat, with Larry Thor as Detective Danny Clover.
0: Broadway. It's the shrieking edge of a numb universe that lies in the shadows and licks its wounds. And it's wasteland, a tinseled wasteland that wears the motley, wears the scarlet of neon, the harsh gold of a trumpet scream, the kaleidoscope of color a tear makes when it's held up to the light. There's the color of the desolate wind that sighs through Broadway, nameless and cold. The wind that drifts, touches everything, seeps in through windows and under doors, and lends its quality to whatever room in which it dies. Like the room where I was standing. Mrs. Branch's rooming house. Cretonne drapes, dusty. Beaded lamp, dusty. Wash basin, rust-stained. The bed pulled down from the wall, the crumpled sheets, and the dead woman. And Mrs. Branch not believing a bit of it.
2: Oh, I know it, I know it, I know it.
0: What, Mrs. Branch?
2: Someone's gonna come along and pinch me, and I'm gonna wake up, and this whole thing will be a dream. Won't it, Mr. Clover?
0: No. Who is this girl?
2: I'm going to tell you because it doesn't matter, because it's a dream. Her name's Mary Dimming.
0: How long has she lived here?
2: 4 years. Five. One morning she rang my doorbell. She had a black suitcase in her hand. I liked her. She liked me. She stayed. Always paid her rent. Now... Oh, I don't believe it.
0: Now she's dead, Mrs. Bryan. She's been stabbed to death. You've got to convince yourself of that and help. Who were her friends?
2: Oh, she was very popular. Whenever the doorbell rang or the phone, it was for Mary. Often wondered why she didn't marry with so many friends.
0: Tell me how you found her.
2: Well, I brought Mary her coffee this morning. She didn't smile when she saw me. Something's wrong, I told myself. I shook her, and then I saw the knife. And then I said to myself, someone's going to come along and pinch me and this whole thing.
0: But you called the police anyhow.
2: I pride myself on presence of mind in any circumstances.
0: Did she have any visitors last night?
2: I wouldn't know. I wasn't home. Oh, that book.
0: What about it?
2: Mary loved it so. It was her dearest possession. Her yearbook from high school, you know. She loved to look at it before she went to sleep. I suppose that's why it's on the bed beside her. Here, let me show you.
0: What?
2: You see. You see. Mary's picture in her yearbook.
0: Uh-huh. Mary Dimming. Voted by the class of 1937
2: as the girl most likely to succeed, Mr. Clover. Isn't that nice?
0: Fingers of sunlight reached through the windows hung with the torn, soot-stained cretonne, reached out for the woman lying there, touched her face, her throat, her shoulders. For an instant, youth flowed over the dead woman's body. The youth her dead hand held in the shape of a high school yearbook. For an instant, a girl lay there in sleep, sun-warm in the power that is a girl's. Then the instant was gone. A little while they came, the servicemen of death, the technical men, the photographers, the coroner, Mugovan. I gave Mugovan the notes I'd made, the yearbook, told him what I needed, sent him on his way. A little while after it was done, the men in the white jackets brought up the wicker basket and a joke to fit the occasion. At headquarters, a man stood at my desk, a bald man, eating a big red apple, enjoying it. It was Sergeant Gino Tartaglian.
3: Danny, I was saving this for you for my lunch, but it took you such a long time, I couldn't save it no longer.
0: I know, Gino. Did Mugovan...
3: Yeah, he gave me a message, Danny, and I got all the dope right here in my pocket.
0: Well, let's take it out and look at it, shall we?
3: Huh? Oh, sure. I can tell you what's in the dope without you looking if you want.
0: Okay, I want.
3: The girl, lately deceased, Mary Deeming. She had a police record.
0: Oh.
3: Not that serious the way you said, oh, Danny. A record that is not unordinary among certain type people. Reckless driving, driving while under the influence, bashing a cop in the eye because he stopped her while she was doing 90 on a Sunday afternoon, disturbances of the peace on occasion, shoplifting, little ordinary things like that.
0: Anything else?
3: Not from me, Danny.
0: You, Margovan?
4: Yeah, Danny. I checked and cross-checked the high school yearbook like you told me. Mary Deming against everybody else in the book.
0: Something?
4: Maybe. Anyway, I came up with the names of four students that the Deming girls seemed to be most intimate with during her high school years.
0: Who were they?
4: Yeah, I made up a list, Danny, here. I traced their addresses, their occupations. Three of them, anyhow. Fourth is going to take more time.
0: Thanks, Margovan.
4: Wasn't too easy, Danny, cross-checking all that stuff. The sororities, Sans Souci French Language Club, the Lettermen, the a cappella choir, the proms, the National Thespians. All that high school stuff wasn't easy.
0: Tell Gino about it, Muggerman. He'll save you a big red apple. So it began, a woman dead in a boarding house, and her last identification with life, a high school yearbook. A woman, anonymous except for that. Somewhere, if Muggerman's checking was correct, four people had intruded upon her life, tempered it, perhaps shaped her dying. Only perhaps, a policeman has to make sure. Call on number one, George Ferris, football player, who made All-State back in 1937. Now department store floor walker. Wade through the ladies' wear department, through the bookstore, down the escalator, and seek out the man who quarterbacked the bargain basement. And pose a name for him.
5: Mary Deming, you said.
0: Yeah, that's right. What about her?
5: Mary Deming.
6: Mr. Ferris, will you okay this charge tape?
5: Uh-huh. There we are.
6: Thank you, Mr. Ferris.
5: Now then, about Mary Deming.
0: She's dead.
5: Well, now. Well. Yeah, I guess we're all getting old, Mr. Clover. Just last week, I met old Polyakov. You know, Ferris to Polyakov. What a combination we were. I flipped him, he caught him. Ferris to Polyakov. Polyakov said we were all getting old. Yeah, rackety racks and a locomotive for us. So Mary's dead.
0: We found her this morning with a knife in her back.
5: You know, she had to end that way.
0: Why?
5: Human nature. It's in the books, Mr. Clover. Mary Deming was wild for her age.
0: Wild? What do you mean?
5: Boys. Lots of them.
0: That included you?
5: I was a star quarterback. She wore my sweater for a week. Then one Monday afternoon, I saw her in the drugstore with a left tackle. Mary Deming was a wild kid. I liked her. For the week I knew her.
0: Have you seen her since high school?
5: Yeah, about a year ago when I was in ladies' lingerie. A woman with a shopping bag was stealing one of our 498 items. Mary Deming.
0: Did you have her arrested?
5: Well.
0: Well?
5: Yes, I did. After all, I work for this store.
0: Sure.
5: That's the last time I saw her. Mary Deming. Well.
0: The next on the list Muggerman had compiled from the yearbook was a woman. Lillian Hess, address New Rochelle, occupation unmarried. Her picture came to mind. A girl with a plain face with gentle eyes, a sweet smile, her dark hair cut in a page boy. The woman who opened the door was the same girl, the same plain face, the same gentle eyes, the same sweet smile, same cut of hair. Time had only touched the corners of her mouth, had drawn the lips back and down, had brushed her cheeks delicately with shadow, hollowed them slightly. That was all. Even her voice was a girl's voice.
7: What is it? What do you want?
0: I'm Danny Clover of the police. I want to talk to you about Mary Deming.
7: Oh, of course you do. I'm practically the only girlfriend Mary has. Please come in. Let's go into the den. I call it a den. I suppose a man would call it that.
0: You said you were
7: practically Mary's only girlfriend. I'm proud of it. I like Mary. I like her a lot. No matter what the other girls say about her, there's more to Mary than they... Well, they just don't understand her, that's all.
0: Miss Hess, Mary Deming is, what I want to say is that she's...
7: You want to tell me that Mary is dead. I know that, Mr. Clover. I saw the afternoon paper. Here we are. This is my den. I was just playing some music and reading. I love that song, don't you, Mr. Clover? I play it over and over. Please sit down next to me on the couch.
0: Thank you. Mary Deming was murdered.
7: They were jealous of her. That's why they killed her.
0: Who?
7: Oh, almost all the girls. Some of the boys, too. All jealous of Mary, for their own reasons. You know, Mr. Clover, Mary once came to my room and cried because she knew how they felt about her. She never showed it, but it hurt her. That's why she went on those reckless, dangerous drives at night. She told me so.
0: Still, she was voted most likely to succeed.
7: They voted her that out of meanness. They didn't mean it the way it sounds. They didn't say out loud what she was going to succeed at.
0: When was the last time you saw her, Miss Hess?
7: Mary? It was in the afternoon, just before... She congratulated me. She kissed me and said she wanted all the happiness in the world for me.
0: In the afternoon before what did she do that, Miss Hess?
7: Before the graduation dance.
0: In June?
7: It's always in June, Mr. Clover. You see, Paul and I were going to announce our engagement formally at the dance. But Paul died. That evening he died.
0: Huh?
7: Yes. I went to his house just before dinner to ask him... Well, to ask him, did he really love me? He ran down the stairs to answer me and fell and died just like that, without any reason.
0: I'm sorry. I'm very sorry.
7: It's all here in my diary, Mr. Clover. The last time I saw Paul, the last time I saw Mary. My last entry, June 12, 1937. It tells all about Paul and me and... I'm sorry, Mr. Clover. Will you stay to tea, please?
0: I did. Tea poured by delicate hands into delicate china, smiles and chit-chat and small, fragilely iced cakes. Yesterday's time recaptured and held briefly until time changed and it was suddenly evening. The fingers on my arm when she showed me to the door... Number three on the list, Ona Webster, cheerleader, class of 37, the yearbook had said. Now, Ona March, married 5 years before to a Keith March. Address, 8020 Andrews Avenue in the Bronx.
8: You got here. You finally got here.
0: What?
8: You are the police, aren't you? I called.
0: I'm looking for Mrs. Ona March.
8: She's in there, in the bedroom. I told you she would be. Come on.
0: Look,
8: I just came home, went out for a walk. There have been prowlers. Maybe I shouldn't...
0: Wait a minute. I don't know what you're talking about. Who are you?
8: Ona's husband. I told the policeman on the phone about my wife.
0: What's the matter with her?
8: She's in there, on the bed. She's been stabbed to death.

0: 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An old friend of yours comes back tomorrow night, Luigi Basco. 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
1: There's a special hour on Broadway, the hour between twilight and darkness, dinner time. It's the time of the swarming into the earth because home is at the end of a long tunnel and walk three blocks. Or it's the time of the fast look at the Translux, the run out into the streets and say, cooled off, huh? Coffee, hot dogs, cream soda, and the nickel tip. And Broadway tries to gulp its dinner the way it's seen ordinary people gulp their dinner. Wipes up the gravy with a second piece of bread and compares boyfriends, girlfriends, and recurring dreams. But my dinner time wasn't like that, because it didn't happen. Because it was being preempted by something else. By a woman with a dime store knife pushed deep into her. By a man with a fright of death goading him, taunting him into screaming at me.
2: Do something! Don't just stand there! Take her away, whatever it is that... That's why I called you, police, because I thought you knew how to... Please, please do something, please.
1: Take it easy, Mr. March, easy. We'll do what needs to be done.
2: I'm sorry. It's just that I... That's my wife lying there.
1: I understand, Mr. March. Here, sit down over here. Come on.
2: Thank you.
1: Would you like some water? Anything?
2: No. No, thank you. Do they always look like that?
1: Huh?
2: When people die, do they always look like that?
1: Who'd want your wife dead, Mr. March?
2: What a strange way to say it. But then I suppose whoever killed her wanted her dead, or he wouldn't have done that to her.
1: Who?
2: I don't know. I told you I thought a prowler... Thief, maybe. But nothing's been disturbed, has it? I don't know.
1: Maybe you, Mr. March?
2: No, no.
1: But you understand, Mr. March, that you'll be treated as a suspect until we...
2: Yes, of course. I understand.
1: Good. Now, there's some questions I want to ask you. Did your wife know a woman named Mary Deming?
2: Once she did. They were classmates in high school.
1: And you?
2: I knew Mary. She was one of my students.
1: Oh?
2: I'm a high school teacher, science. Owen and I recall that Mary Deming was in my class when we read about her murder. You think Owen and Mary Deming... You think the reason...
1: You fell in love with your wife when she was in high school, Mr. March?
2: I used to watch her at the football games. She was a cheerleader. She was young, exciting. You know how a girl can be...
1: You fell in love with her then?
2: I suppose so. But I didn't know it until 5 years ago. We met again by chance in a theater. After a while, we got married.
1: Your wife and Mary Deming, were they friendly? Did they go around together, have the same boyfriends, things like that?
2: I honestly don't know. Owen and I almost forgot we'd known each other in high school. We hardly ever talked about it.
1: Mr. March, how well did you know Mary Deming?
2: What? How well did I know her?
1: Huh?
2: Only as a student.
1: You never saw or talked to her after she left high school?
2: No.
1: And Mrs. March, did she ever see or talk to Mary Deming?
2: Well, if she did, she never told me. What's that?
1: I'll see. It's the police you called for, Mr. March. I'll let them in.
3: Hi, Danny.
1: Oh, Gino. Come in.
3: I brought you what to eat, Danny. A box lunch for supper.
1: Thanks. Put it down. I'll eat it later.
3: Okay. I already peeked in mine, Danny. I got an apple. How about you?
1: Probably an apple. Box lunches never change.
3: Oh, I don't know. Once I found a dollar bill in mine.
1: Gino, I...
3: Once I found an Easterling sterling silver spoon with which to eat my potato salad.
1: Gino, I
3: guess I'm born lucky.
1: Gino, please, I'm tired. I've had a tough day. Two people have been killed, and I'm no closer now to the answer than I was
3: I'm
1: when you...
3: I'm sorry.
1: Do you have anything to tell me, Gino, about Mary Deming or Ona March?
3: No, Danny. I'm sorry.
4: Danny?
1: Yeah? What is it, Margovan?
4: Found what we were looking for.
1: And what was that?
4: Fourth name on the list, the one I couldn't trace down, Milliken Polk.
3: Hey, that Milliken Polk. I was looking through that yearbook. That guy was the genius of the class. Got through high school in 2 years. The type I admire most highly.
1: Where is he, Margovan?
4: In the penitentiary, Sing Sing, a three-time loser, for selling oil wells to visiting movie stars and poor Texans.
3: Don't stare at me, Danny. So his education turned him into a con man. So kill me.
1: How come you had such a hard time finding him?
4: Polk had 8 aliases. I tracked down one, he'd suddenly dissolve into another man.
1: Thank you, gentlemen.
3: Hey, Danny, it's too late to drive up to Sing Sing tonight. You haven't eaten your supper.
1: Don't worry about it. Muggerman.
4: Oh, yeah, Danny.
1: Call Sing Sing. Tell him I'll be up in the morning and tell him to throw a guard around the cell for Milliken Polk so he won't dissolve into another man.
5: Stand right where you are, sir.
1: Huh?
5: Nothing personal, sir. It's just that the slightest movement, the slightest distraction upsets the delicately balanced mental processes of my student here. Doesn't it, Jerome?
6: Yeah, it does do that, Professor. Just what you said it does.
5: Shall we show the policeman what we've learned today, Jerome? You are a policeman, aren't you, sir?
1: I am, Milliken.
6: Oh, goody. Yeah, let's show the policeman what we learned today, huh, Professor?
5: Go right ahead, Jerome.
6: Today we have learned that energy is equal to mass times the speed of light squared.
5: That's excellent, Jerome, excellent. Isn't it, sir?
1: Excellent.
6: And now will you tell me about the Pythagorean theory? Please, Professor, even the slough said I was excellent.
5: Later, Jerome. First we must find out what the slough wants with us. What is it you want with us, sir?
1: Only you, Milliken.
5: Thank you, sir. You may take a recess, Jerome.
6: But the Pythagorean...
5: Take a recess, Jerome.
6: Mm.
5: And now, sir, we are in effect alone. What can I do for you?
1: You went to high school with Mary Deming.
5: My congratulations, sir. However did you track me down to this, my private lair? I thought I'd successfully wiped out that puerile phase of my life.
1: Not quite, Professor.
5: Now that you've found me, I suppose you want all I can give you on Mary Deming and, let me see. Ona March, Neona Webster. Am I right, sir?
1: How did you...
5: I keep up with things, newspapers, magazines. I'm the institution's librarian. I assumed it was only a matter of time before one of you would appear asking me what you're asking me.
1: You assumed right. So?
5: I don't suppose you would arrange for this favor a little time off, say, a furlough, so to speak?
1: Uh-uh.
5: I thought not, sir. But Mary, most delicious girl, provocative, stimulating, quite an experience to a youth who had the intelligence to appreciate her qualities as I did.
1: You knew her well.
5: Let's put it this way, sir. When I was in high school, I'd put my brain against any football letter on the campus. Mary was quite interested in me till I tired of her, threw her to the athletes.
1: What about Ona Webster?
5: A bore, always turning cartwheels, screaming through a megaphone. Ah, Mary, Mary.
1: You really like Mary, huh, Professor?
5: There were so many things about Mary too, like... Like the way she could wriggle out of trouble. All these years, in trouble, out of trouble, like putting on and taking off a nightgown. Always somebody to take care of Mary.
1: You have any theories, Milliken, as to who might want the girl's dad?
5: I haven't wasted my brains on it, sir. For the past 5 years, I've been occupied with Jerome here.
6: Now, Professor, now you're going to tell me about the Pythagorean theory?
5: Now, Jerome. I'm sorry, sir. I'm calling my class to order. Goodbye, sir.
1: And the things Milliken Polk had told me had their own place with the fragments I'd gathered up about two women. Ona March, cheerleader. Mary Deming, most likely to succeed. Classmates of the year 1937. Ona, the respectable wife of a respectable man who lived in a respectable house. Mary, a woman whose youth fled in a hurry because Mary was in a hurry. Too much of one. Back at headquarters, I went over her police record again. Reckless driving, 1937. License revoked. Drunk driving, 1939, fined $100, one night spent in jail, then released, fine paid. Drunk and disorderly, 1941, fined $50 and 30 days, sentence suspended, fine paid. Went like that, fine paid. Then a felony a year ago, shoplifting, but a lenient judge changed it to read petty theft, fined $500 and probation, fine paid. The fine was always paid. Go back again and start all over. In 1939, the money for the fine was furnished by Joe Sage, bail bondsman. And in 1940, by Joel Sage, all of them, every one of them. Maybe Joel Sage had a fragment to hand me, too.
7: Yeah, what is it? Oh, hello, Danny. I didn't recognize you. The light in here. Maybe it's because you haven't been in here so long.
1: I need some help, Joe.
7: For you, the house.
1: Thanks. About a client of yours.
7: Except about clients. Ah, Danny, you know in this bail-bonding profession, we ain't required to give information about clients. Like a doctor, like a lawyer, Danny.
1: Look, you're talking to me, Joe. You know as well as I we can subpoena your books.
7: Sure you could. With a good reason.
1: Try murder.
7: Which of my clients do you wish to ask me about, Danny?
1: Mary Deming.
7: Like the back of my hand. I know her that well.
1: Good. You'll tell me all about it.
7: Sure. Here is a dame who used to get herself into trouble peck after peck. Drunk driving, disturbing, heisting underwear. Little things, but you could count on her.
1: And her fines got paid every time. I'm just trying to find out how Mary could afford to pay you back.
7: You know I went her fines, huh?
1: Uh-huh.
7: Because I had a standing order. About 10 years ago, a man came to me and he said, this girl Mary Deming ever gets into trouble, help her. This man said he would personally guarantee I would be paid back.
1: What man?
7: A professor. High school teacher. He wrote after the word business on my client's card.
1: Named Keith March?
7: Name Keith March. Why do you ask me questions when you know the answers?

0: Oh, Mr. Clover, please come in.
1: Thanks. I will.
0: I was expecting you soon.
1: I came back to check something with you.
0: Yes?
1: You said you hardly knew Mary Deming. You only knew her as a student. Would you like to add to that, Mr. Much?
0: No. Why should I?
1: You were in love with her, weren't you?
0: You're being ridiculous.
1: It wasn't Ona you watched in school. It was Mary, because you were in love with her.
0: What are you talking about? She was a child.
1: Your wife's age. How old are you now, Mr. March?
0: 39.
1: 13 years ago, you were 26, just starting out as a teacher. A man 26 can fall in love with a 17-year-old girl. There's nothing unusual in that.
0: But I still don't
1: Every time Mary got in trouble with the police, you got her off. Got her fines paid. We've records that you helped Mary. Why should you do that?
0: Mary's the kind of a girl who never looks twice at a man like me. You'd have to take my word for that. I helped her. Why? Because the times I helped, paid money to help her, she would thank me, let me do other things for her. There's this, Mr. Clover.
1: What?
0: I did love Mary. Then why do you accuse me of killing her?
1: You didn't, did you?
0: No. I told you I loved her. Sometimes I hated myself for it, but I loved her.
1: But you know who killed her, don't you?
0: So do you.
1: Your wife?
0: She hated Mary. Hated her for what she could do to me. I never kept it a secret from Ona. That's why Ona killed her.
1: That's why you killed Ona.
0: From my point of view, that was the only thing to do. Ona had killed the thing I loved. After Mary was dead, nothing had any value. Not even taking another life. You understand that, don't you?
1: Let's go.
0: It's not going to be that easy.
1: Keep working that desk.
0: I'm going to kill you, Mr. Clover. You're a fool, Mr. Clover. You did just what I wanted you to do. I wanted to die. It's all I wanted. You fell into my trap. I didn't have the nerve to do away with myself. So I used you.
2: Sergeant Tartaglia speaking.
1: Danny, Gino, get an ambulance up to 8020 Andrew Street in the Bronx.
2: Roger, we'll call. Anything serious?
1: Just a shoulder wound. Nothing serious.
2: Who, Danny? Not you?
1: Not me, Gino. The man who lived to go on trial for murder.

It's the gathering place of all the sleepless nights, this Broadway, and all the unwept tears. The place to come to. Erase what's happened, start all over, make a memory. The street is littered with odds and ends. Fit them together in any design you want. Only nothing slips into place. It's Broadway, the gaudiest, the most violent, the lonesomest mile in the world. Broadway, my beat.

0: Broadway's My Beat stars Larry Thor as Detective Danny Clover with Charles Calvert as Tartaglia. The program was produced and directed by Elliot Lewis with musical score composed and conducted by Alexander Courage. Included in tonight's cast were Jay Novello, Hi Averback, Peggy Weber, Sammy Hill, Lou Merrill, and Jack Crucian. There's always plenty of fun on hand when you hear Columbia's Monday night program, Too Many Cooks. 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Stay tuned now for Too Many Cooks, which follows immediately on most of these same CBS stations. Bob Stevenson speaking. This is...
1: 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Here's an episode of Jeff Regan, The Lion's Eye, which originally aired Saturday, August 14th, 1948. 78 years ago today, titled The Diamond Quartet.
2: My name's Jeff Regan. I get 10 a day in expenses from a detective bureau run by a guy named Lion, Anthony J. Lion. I'm the Lion's Eye.
0: With Jack Webb as Jeff Regan, investigators stand by for hard-boiled action and mystery and thrilling adventure in tonight's story of The Diamond Quartet.

0: Well, this is the way it started. Melody called about 6 o'clock that night. She gave me the name of a restaurant out on the strip and said that Lion was waiting for me. I drove out there and found him squatting at one of the corner tables. He had a big white napkin tucked under all of his chins, and he was working on a plate of crab louis and a bottle of beer. A tall, peroxide blonde in slacks and dark glasses was sitting across from him, watching him eat. And a couple of bald-headed waiters were just sort of standing around looking at the ceiling.
1: Well, Regan, I see you got my message. You're right on time. Sit down. I want you to meet Miss, what did you say your name was, young lady?
2: Madge will do. Just plain Madge, fatso.
1: Regan, this is Madge.
2: I hate gumshoes. They all stink.
0: Okay, where'd you find her?
1: Madge? Madge works for Mr. Daly, Mr. Pete Daly. He's a new client of ours. Isn't that right, Madge?
2: All gumshoes are nosy. That's why I don't like them.
1: Madge is going to drive you out to Mr. Daly's residence, Regan.
0: Who's Daly?
1: Very nice chap. I spoke with him on the phone.
0: What's the job?
1: Well, it's a rather delicate matter, and I think Mr. Daly himself can explain it better than I.
2: Come on, all this gassing ain't getting us nowhere. The boss is waiting. Gumshoes talk too much.
1: Yes, Regan. I told Mr. Daly you'd be there by 7 o'clock. You just run along with Madge here and see what it's all about.
2: That's it.
1: Nice to have met you, Madge.
2: Ah, dry up, fatso.
1: Good. Call me, Regan. Call me if you're running into any trouble.
0: Just plain Madge, who was carrying a .25 automatic in her purse. When we got into a Cadillac, we went out the pass, turned off a hill and back of Burbank. Daly's residence was at the end of a private road, a nice old southern-style place with two or three private patrolmen guarding the entrance. They all needed shave. They kind of nodded when we got out of the car and went up to the front door. Naturally, there was a peep shutter there. It was real southern.
1: Yeah?
2: Me, Felix. This is the private peeper the boss wants to see.
1: Okay, miss.
2: Come on this way.
3: Who is it?
2: Mads, I got your peeper. Inside. Here he is, Pete. Flat feet and all. His name's Regan.
3: Okay, Madge, that's all. Beat it. Sit down, Regan, sit down. Don't mind Madge. He's kind of antisocial.
0: Nice place you got. How's the gross?
3: Yeah, I do all right. 2 crap tables, 2 faro games, a little roulette in the living room, but I have to be careful.
0: I noticed that driving up.
3: There's lots of money thrown around here every night. Somebody might get some ideas. You know how it is.
0: What about the law?
3: Law? No trouble with them. I just don't let them know I'm in operation.
0: Mm-hmm.
3: In my business, I haven't much use for private detectives. I don't generally like them.
0: Neither does Madge.
3: But I happen to need one right now. I want you to do a little job for me.
0: You seem to have plenty of help around here. Wasn't that Felix Frazier at the door there? Last time I saw him, he was shadowing a banker up in Sacramento.
3: Yes, that was Felix, all right, but it's a little different. Never see this before? No? Well, it's a little bit of necklace called the Diamond Quartet. It's worth quite a chunk of cash. These 4 diamonds are good stuff.
0: So?
3: Dame named Annabella Callender left it here a week ago. She was in kind of deep at the roulette table and was wearing this. She left it for security.
0: How much did

0: Comes here with cops. I'm closed for the season, and this dump cost me a pile of dough. Felix was running the roulette table that night. I didn't know he'd taken this as security until we counted up. I should have pushed his mush in or something. Letting a dame like that make a setup.
1: Maybe you'll do better next time.
0: Ain't gonna be no next time, Reagan. Here's her address. Here's the ice. Just take it to her, and I'll chalk it up to experience.
1: You better get yourself a new boy at that table.
0: Yes, you're telling me. You're telling me.
1: Well, I took a taxi over to the restaurant in Hollywood, picked up my Buick, and drove to an apartment house near Pico and Beverly Drive. A couple of men in a little gray coupe were sitting in front of the building smoking cigarettes and pulling on their hat brims. I figured Daly was making sure I got the right address. Upstairs, on the fifth floor, I leaned into the buzzer and waited to see what Mrs. Annabella Callender looked like.
2: Oh, Teddy, I thought you'd never get here. The performance begins at 8:15, and you know the traffic. You aren't there.
1: You Annabella Callender?
2: Well, of course. Who are you?
1: My name's Regan.
2: Oh, Mr. Regan. Well, I'm only waiting for Ted to get here so we can make first curtain at the Biltmore. We're seeing Carousel, and we're going to be late if he doesn't get here. You can understand that.
1: Yeah, it figures.
2: And I'm all ready, and he hasn't shown up. Well, good night.
1: Yeah. Her white ermine cape and the black strapless thing needed a touch. But she had it. That necklace I had in my pocket, or a very good copy, was hanging around her neck, and it looked like four Klieg lights at a Hollywood premiere.
3: Come on. Lay off, you bust the door, lay off. What's the idea? You want to bust down the door? You drunk or something?
1: I've been pounding on this door for 5 minutes.
3: Well, that's too bad. Can't you read the signs? This building's closed. The scram, drift, push off, blow.
1: You got a jeweler in this building named Tartaglia?
3: Yeah, we got a jeweler named Tartaglia. Only don't want to see nobody because it's 9 o'clock at night. The joint's closing ain't here.
1: All right, slow down. He lives someplace, don't he?
3: Sure. There's a lot of houses that way. Why don't you try knocking on doors?
1: There wasn't any residence listed in the phone book. I thought maybe if I came down here to his office, you could tell me where I might see him.
3: I ain't gonna tell you nothing.
1: Look, I'm a private investigator. I gotta see him tonight.
3: How's little old expense account, Pilgrim?
1: It'll do.
3: Let me see, pal. The name's Freddie Leach. Your boy's a fat old pile of blubber with a lot of talk in this note. White Hotel, 208, 3 blocks, straight ahead.
1: Thanks, Freddie.
3: Anytime, pal. Brother Sawbuck, I'll tell you where his girlfriend lives.
4: Come in, Mr. Regan. Come in. You find me a bit indisposed at this hour. I was preparing to retire, but you said it was a matter of jewelry. Therefore, Bert Tartaglia is at your service. Now then, sir, what is so urgent?
1: I came to see you about a diamond necklace. I found your name stamped on the inside.
4: House of Tartaglia, most respected name in diamonds as in all the lapidary arts. Most respected. I'm the last of four sons. All of... Continue, Mr. Regan.
1: Take a look at this.
4: And how do you come into possession of the diamond quartet, sir?
1: A man named Daly, who runs a gambling club, hired me to take it back to a lady named Callender.
4: Gambling house? And how did Mr. Daly acquire it?
1: She lost it at the roulette table. She left it so she could raise the cash.
4: Deplorable conduct on her part. Annabella Callender, a very indiscreet young lady, to be sure. Lovely body, propelled by a ridiculous man.
1: I tried to take it back to her tonight.
4: It's beautiful, isn't it, Mr. Regan?
1: I want to know if it's real or not.
4: Real? Of course it's real.
1: You sure?
4: Mr. Regan, do you doubt my ability as a gemologist? Once in a lifetime, sir, only once in a lifetime, does an artisan have the opportunity to create the perfect necklace.
1: How much will it pull?
4: Priceless in the amount of work. Roughly $65,000. See, here, under the light. See how carefully each stone is mounted. Without reservation, I pronounce the diamond quartet an incomparable masterpiece.
1: Well, I saw one just like it tonight.
4: Well, I don't quite follow you, sir. No one could create another diamond quartet except Bert Tartaglia.
1: Well, and somebody made up a pretty good imitation.
4: The finest workman at best would create only a crude resemblance. This kind of work demands an artist, Mr. Regan, an artist!
1: But it could get by.
4: Well, to the unpracticed eye, yes. To the layman, perhaps, yes.
1: Mm-hmm. That's all I wanted to know.

0: Latet in Anguis Herba, eh?
1: What was that?
0: Latin. A snake in the grass, eh?
1: Maybe.
0: Your expression tells me you are concerned for the safety of this piece. I have a safe here in my room if you'd care.
1: No, it'll be all right.
0: Well, then, you leave satisfied, I trust.
1: Yeah, thanks.
0: Think nothing of it, Mr. Regan. Think nothing of it. Just remember the House of Tartaglia when you want fine jewels. Good evening, sir.
1: In the lobby, I got 2 3-cent stamps from the clerk. He watched me put the diamond quartet in an envelope, address it to myself, and mail it right there. He blinked a couple of times, but I didn't tell him about my two pals parked across the street in the little gray coupe. Well, they were sitting there, still sucking on cigarettes and pulling on their hat brims. When I walked outside, they got out of the coupe, came over to where I was lighting a cigarette. The tall one tapped me on the shoulder.
2: Here's the paper, Georgie. Want to ask him for a match?
3: Georgie's nearsighted.
1: That's too bad.
4: That's him, Danny. Got a match, Peeper?
2: Georgie asks if you got a match, Peeper. He's a dummy, Georgie. Don't talk.
4: Got a match, Peeper?
2: But I tell you, he's a dummy.
4: He don't look like no dummy.
2: Why, he's a dummy, all right, ain't you, Peeper? See, he's a dummy, Georgie. I told him about you being nearsighted, and he said it was too bad. Didn't you, Peeper?
4: He still don't talk.
2: Go on, Peeper. Tell Georgie how sorry you are about him being nearsighted. I told you he was a dummy, Georgie.
4: How private eyes like you.
2: Georgie asked you a question. He wants to know if all private eyes is like you.
4: Danny boy says you're a dummy. You're a dummy?
2: Georgie asked you another question. He wants to know if you're a dummy. See, don't answer.
4: I don't like dummies.
2: We asked 3 questions already and he ain't said nothing. That makes him a dummy.
4: Maybe we'd find something if we went through the dummy's pockets.
2: Yeah, even a dummy's got pockets. Ain't that right, dummy? Hold it, Georgie.
4: Hey, move just like a dummy.
1: What do you want?
4: Hey, talk.
2: Yeah, yeah. Make him talk again, Georgie. Make him talk bigger, Georgie. Talks real nice, but he don't say much. Maybe he's tough, Georgie.
4: He might think he's tough. But then again... You see? Yeah, it's a tough.
2: Now it's my turn.
4: Hey. You don't talk no more, Danny.
2: This Peeper ain't no pretty picture, Georgie. Why you want to hold him up?
5: You are listening to the story of the Diamond Quartet. Tonight's adventure with Jeff Regan, investigator. $29,000 nurses are needed now to join the new Army Nurse Corps Officers Reserve. For the first time in history, qualified nurses are given the opportunity of receiving a commission in the regular Army Reserve. These nurses will remain on inactive status, ready to serve their country in the event of an emergency. 4,000 of them, if they wish, may choose active duty. Inactive reserve status will not interfere with the nurse's civilian life, but the educational opportunities offered her by the Army Medical Department will be of a great advantage to her in her work. So don't wait. If you're a registered graduate nurse between the ages of 21 and 45, drop a card now for complete information to the Adjutant General, Washington, D.C. And now, back to the story of the Diamond Quartet and Jeff Regan, investigator.

0: Regan. Regan, can you hear me, Regan? Nurse, are you sure he's coming too?
1: He had quite a beating, Mr. Lyon, but he's coming around.
0: Regan. Regan, can you hear me? Regan, can you hear me?
1: I think he's with us now.
0: It's me, Regan. What happened to you? Why didn't you call? Regan, do you understand me?
2: Hmm? What's this?
0: That's your head. It isn't very pretty, let me tell you that.
1: I'll be at my desk, Mr. Lyon.
0: All right. Come on, give it to me. What happened? An hour ago, the receiving hospital telephoned me that they picked you up in some gutter. I come down to see what's what, and you lay there and ask me what's this.
2: Well, it's a wrong job. Another punk client.
0: As long as they've got the dough, we love them all. Who are you fighting with?
2: A couple of boys named Danny and Georgie.
0: Well, would you mind telling me just where you've been while you should have been doing what you were hired to do?
2: I was out with Danny and Georgie.
0: Sure. You were out with Danny and Georgie. But what did you do before that? And what did you do with the necklace? That diamond quartet or whatever it is.
2: I mailed it.
0: You mailed it? You were hired to deliver that thing personally, and you'll mail it.
2: Where's my clothes?
0: Regan, I'll never understand you. I'll never understand you or the way you do things. I send you out on a simple little job. All you have to do is take a necklace back, and what do? You'll wind up bleeding all over the city streets. Here's your pants.
2: What time you got?
0: 3 o'clock in the morning. It's always 3 o'clock in the morning when somebody telephones me that you're in trouble somewhere.
2: Well, why don't you go home and go back to bed?
0: I haven't been to bed. I haven't had one wink of sleep tonight. You know why? Because on top of all my other troubles, some dame who sounds like she has a suit full of oats has been calling my place every half hour asking for you. My place.
2: Why didn't you tell her to call my place?
0: I did tell her to call your place. I told her a couple of hundred times to call your place. Then I told her to shut up.
2: Coat.
0: Here. You look terrible. Terrible.
2: She give you a name?
0: Annabella something or other. I don't know.
2: Mm-hmm.
0: But what I want to know is... Hey, where are you going? Who's going to pay this hospital bill? Where are you going?
2: Well, the cab driver circled twice before he picked me up, but he got me out to her place in 20 minutes. When I got upstairs, her door was halfway open, and the light from the hallway kind of seeped in. She was sitting in a big chair right by the door. I don't know why, but she was holding the phone on her lap, just sitting there, looking at nothing.
3: Oh, Mr. Regan. It's you. You came back.
2: Yeah. I don't think you're going to need this.
3: Well then, Mr. Regan. Well then. I suppose you've met some people tonight who know a great deal about me.
2: Some? A gambler? A jeweler?
3: And of course they told you how I carry on with money and all that. Everyone seems to know that.
2: Yeah, Daly told me.
3: Do you know about Charles? Charles and I had so many things together, and it was so much fun being alive with him. You like to have fun, Mr. Regan? I do think he enjoyed being alive with me. I mean, I cried when Charles was killed. I really did. I cried. I didn't know what to do. I cried.
2: How long ago was that?
3: Oh, Charles was killed 3 years ago. But now I have Teddy. He's really a dear. You should meet him. We should all have a drink together or something. Teddy's a fine artist. Very fine artist. I think you'll be very prominent someday. I really do think Teddy will be very prominent. Of course, it wouldn't make any difference now. Did they tell you? It's funny. I can't seem to get my tongue adjusted to my mouth. Did that ever happen to you, Mr. Regan?
2: Sometimes.
3: Teddy asked me to marry him tonight.
2: He did?
3: Yes, I've been very lonely since Charles died. And it isn't my money that Teddy's interested in, I'm certain. Teddy has some money of his own, although many people don't know it. What is money, Miss Regan? What would you say, money? Oh, dear, there I go again with that business about my tongue. You think I should see a correctionist?
2: Why did you call me tonight?
3: You're the only detective I know. And I really don't know you. It's just that Mr. Daly said you were a detective.
2: Why did you want to see me?
3: I really can't understand, Money. I know it must sound strange to you, but... some people live for it, and some people die for it, and some people...
2: Come here. What's wrong? What is it? Come on.
3: Oh, they do look so funny. So very funny. I've seen them count money. Oh, so much money. I really believe that's all they live for. They handle it and caress it.
2: Come on, tell me. What's wrong? What is it? What is it? She was pointing to a black spot across the room. I found the light switch and turned it on. Oh, yeah. They looked funny, all right. It was Daly and his dumb roulette table man, Felix. And both of them were as dead as you can get.
4: Oh, darling, darling, darling. I've been waiting up all night. I knew you'd telephone and say you'd marry me.
2: Yeah. Your name's Silco?
4: Yes, I was expecting...
2: My name's Regan. I'm a private investigator. I'm calling from her apartment.
4: Annabella's?
2: Now, listen. There's been a couple of murders here.
4: What?
2: She's had quite a jolt. She's going to need you and all the help she can get. I called homicide and, well, it might be kind of rough for her.
4: I'll bring a doctor.
2: And a lawyer.
4: I've got a good one. I'll be there in 10 minutes. Thank you.
2: Well, he showed up about the same time Wendetti and the homicide boys got there. By that time, she couldn't even talk and they had to put her to sleep. I told Wendetti what I knew about it, and he said we'd get it straightened around as soon as she had something to say. It was about 8 o'clock in the morning when I got home. I didn't expect my boy to show up so soon. He was already there.
5: Regan, I've been expecting you. Come in, sir. Come in. I've been amusing myself with your chessboard. So we meet again. Sit down, sit down. You've had rather a hectic night, I'll wager.
2: Your boys were pretty rough.
5: Georgie and Danny... two men of another world, Regan. Not our world. Allow me to apologize for their actions. And so unnecessary, too. I underestimated you, Regan. There's an ingenious method of protecting the Diamond Quartet. Why, sir, by the simple expedient of placing a 3-cent stamp on an envelope and mailing it to you yourself, you hired as guardians the entire United States Postal Service, not to mention the Army, Navy, and Marine Corps.
2: You want one of these?
5: No, thank you, Regan. Much too early in the day. But go ahead. You give me cause to admire you again, sir. I am one of those faint-hearted persons who cannot abide liquor until 5 o'clock in the afternoon.
2: All right. What happens now?
5: By gad, I admire your directness, Mr. Regan. When I met you last night, I promised myself you'd give me trouble, and you have.
2: Who's in on it?
5: Such directness. In answer, sir, that is a method to be explained.
2: Double cross.
5: If you can bear my vanity, I have invented a new word. Triple cross. It does have a ring to it, doesn't it?
2: Sounds familiar.
5: My gad, sir, I like you.
2: Daly in on this?
5: Daly? No, of course not. A mere instigator. But when Madge explained to me that he was returning the Diamond Quartet, I first conceived the plan.
2: Just plain Madge.
5: She and her friends have been very valuable to me.
2: They knocked off Daly and Felix and planted them in the girl's apartment.
5: Right. With two cadavers in her living room, Mrs. Callender was very unlikely to discuss missing jewelry with the police.
2: Then it was a phony she was wearing and she didn't even know it, huh?
5: And it caused all of this. If you had merely returned it, it would have been simple to remove it from her. But then...
2: And you just sit here and wait for the mail.
5: We wait for the mail, Mr. Regan.
2: What about your playmates?
5: You do act your role, don't you? And I like you for it, Mr. Regan. I wish you and I could have worked out something together. An unbeatable team. In answer, sir, I'm afraid I should be sought for murder the two this night.
2: Danny and Georgie?
5: And Madge. Does that name bother you as much as it bothers me? Give me a woman with a name like Celeste or... Josephine or Roxanne. Those, sir, are proper names for the creatures. but Madge.
2: Where are the police going to find all these bodies?
5: In my hotel room, which I departed hastily.
2: I know a man down at Central Homicide named Wendetti.
5: Do you?
2: Mm-hmm. He's the best cop I've ever seen. You'll never get away with it.
5: Allow me to correct you, sir. I don't intend to get away with it. Observe me well. You see before you a man advanced in years, attached to a destitute and bankrupt jewelry firm, with nothing more to look forward to than a grim few years, and finally the end. Now an opportunity to live like a king, and by God, sir, I've taken it.
2: They'll pick you up before you can pack a bag.
5: I'll risk that. I shall turn the diamond quartet into cash, and with a well-laden purse, I shall be satisfied to elude the police over half the world. Oh, yes, they'll get me. In 2 years, 3 years, perhaps. By that time, I shall have spent the money. And what more could a man ask than a perfect fulfillment of all his wishes? Huh? I ask you, sir, as one gentleman to another, what more could a man ask? You have company, and I have a gun. Answer it. Tell him to go away. I'll be right beside you. All right. Open it.
6: One side, Shamus. I got a gun.
5: Madge.
6: Thought I'd find you here, proper boy. You didn't do such a good job on me.
5: Caution, my dear. I have a gun, too.
6: I didn't last long enough to let you have it. Get out of my way, people. Oh!
7: Mr. Regan, sir. I believe I've been shot. I'll need an assistant. I can't seem to hold my feet, sir. Can't seem to hold my feet. The immortal is Neil Missy Bonham, Mr. Regan. Or if your second year Latin escapes you, speak well of the dead. It was an awkward plan at best. Wasn't it?
2: It was a lousy idea. There wasn't anybody left for Wendetti to arrest, so we sat around and looked at each other. Wendetti agreed that Madge double-crossed Daly. Tartaglia double-crossed Madge and her boys. Yeah, triple-crossed. Well, the Lion had something on his mind. He wanted to know, was I satisfied with what I got out of this case? I didn't answer him. I need the job.

0: The Army Nurse Corps Reserve still has commissions available. If you are a graduate registered nurse between the ages of 21 and 45, you may be eligible for a commission in the Army Nurse Corps section of the Regular Officers Reserve. Graduate work is provided at the Army's most modern teaching centers, and the nurses obtain educational experiences that benefit them in both civilian and military nursing. If you believe you qualify for a commission in the Army Nurse Corps Reserve, apply to the Adjutant General, Washington, D.C. Jack Webb is featured as Jeff Regan, with Wilms Herbert as Anthony J. Lyon. The role of Bert Tartaglia was played by Barry Kroger. Lorene Tuttle was Annabella Callender. It's CBS same time next week for Trouble, Suspense, and Thrilling Adventure with Jeff Regan, Investigator. Written by E. Jack Newman, produced by Gordon T. Hughes, directed tonight by Cliff Howell. 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
1: 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You just heard an episode of Jeff Regan, which originally aired Saturday, August 14th, 1948, 78 years ago today. Its title, The Diamond Quartet. Here's an episode of Rocky Jordan, which originally aired Sunday, August 14th, 1949, 77 years ago today. Its title, Caro Vendetta.
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Not far from the Mosque Sultan Hassan in Cairo stands the Cafe Tambourine, run by Rocky Jordan. The Cafe Tambourine, crowded with forgotten men, alive with the babble of many languages. 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

0: is a city of strange contrasts in many ways. The blinding heat, the noise and confusion of the day, compare that to the cool, restful quiet of the night. Well, on this particular night, I was in my room up over the tambourine, about as sound asleep as a man can get. But it couldn't stay that way. A rock clattered across the floor, and all at once I was wide awake, piling out of bed, grabbing my slippers, and on my way across the room to the shattered window.
1: Jordan Bay! Wake up, Jordan Bay! Wake up!
0: Who is that down there?
1: It is I, Sheba.
0: You make a habit of smashing people's windows, Sheba?
1: I could not wake you up any other way.
0: Well, I'm awake now. What's this all about?
1: I must see you. Please, Effendi. It is most important.
0: You can tell me from there.
1: No, I cannot. Come down, Jordan Bay. Come down quickly.
0: All right, I'll come down. This had better be good. I cut on a light, got dressed as quick as I could, and hurried down through the cafe. Sheba wasn't the usual type of boy that makes trouble around the native quarter. He sold papers not far from the tambourine, and he and I had become good friends. So just what he was up to had me wondering. He was waiting at the door.
1: I had to see you, Jordan.
0: All right, Sheba. First we talk about that broken window.
1: No, there is little time. Please, we must hurry.
0: Now that we get it clear, what are you talking about?
1: You must come with me.
0: Who says so?
1: This way, Jordan Bay. I will show you.
0: Sheba was off and running excitedly down the deserted dark street with me after him. He led me past the mosque and under the minaret tower, then turned down the narrow Sharia Yuran. Not far on, he suddenly stopped, pointed to the black end of an alley, and drew away. I moved slowly back beneath the overhanging buildings. A groan came from somewhere. I stiffened till my eyes made out a heap lying near a garbage can. As I bent over, it moved. So then it was a man in native dress, badly beaten and suffering from knife wounds. I dragged him to where a thin moonbeam would play on his face. He was the last man I ever thought I'd find like this. Captain Sam Sabaya of the Cairo Police Force. It was easier to get Sam back to the tambourine than to look around for help. So Sheba gave me a hand, and a couple of minutes later, we were back at the cafe. And after forcing a hot cup of coffee down Sam's throat, I bathed his cuts and bruises and did what I could till he came out of it.
2: Thank you.
0: All right, Sam.
2: Jordan.
0: You're okay.
2: Jordan, you have my gratitude.
0: How is it now?
2: All right. I can make it quite well.
0: No. I'm right there. I'm going to buzz the hospital and get somebody over here.
2: Jordan, that will not be necessary.
0: Think again, Sam. You've been wounded.
2: You will call no one. Do you understand? No one.
0: Hey, look, you're not thinking straight.
2: I am fully aware of what I am saying. Now forget this. Forget everything.
0: What are you driving at? Listen, Sam, what's this all about? What happened to you?
2: Jordan, you will keep out of this. It is none of your affair. Already you have seen too much.
0: Sam, I'm just trying to help you.
2: If you would help me, you will help me get up and permit me to go my way.
0: All right. Have it your own way.
2: Yes. Now, Jordan, please, think no more of this.
0: Oh, sure, Sam. I'm just thinking of something you once told
2: me.
0: There
2: is no time.
0: An old saying of your people. He is your brother who shares your disaster.
2: Yes, and I am reminded of a saying from the book of your people, Jordan.
0: Yeah?
2: Only the fool comes meddling.
0: You sure make it clear enough.
2: Jordan, for my sake and yours, keep out of this. Know nothing and say nothing to anyone.
0: Well, if that's the way Sam wanted it, fine. It was his affair and he could keep it that way. I'm not the kind that goes sticking his nose in other people's business, especially around Cairo. But in spite of all that philosophy, I found myself asking the little newsboy questions.
1: I sell the papers tonight in the British sector, Effendi.
0: Why are you up this time of night?
1: It is a long way to my home. I live only a few doors beyond where you found him.
0: All right, tell me exactly what happened.
1: I passed the captain walking down the dark street. I knew he was your friend, that he comes often to your cafe.
0: Yeah, sure. Go on.
1: It is very strange, Effendi. Just as I heard the cock crow, there were footsteps and I turned. Two figures came out of the alley and they grabbed the captain and began beating and kicking him.
0: What did they look like?
1: It was dark and I could not tell. Besides, I saw the flash of a stiletto. I was afraid.
0: Let's just say you were smart. All right, what next?
1: I hid in the shadows as they dragged him into the alley and threw him to the ground. I did not know what else to do, so as soon as they were gone, I came for you.
0: Sheila, you say you heard a cock crow?
1: Yes, but I cannot understand. I never heard one there before.
0: It doesn't make sense. Cock doesn't grow at night.
1: I do not know. Jordan Bay, about the window, I am most sorry.
0: Oh, forget it, son. You better run along home now.
1: As you wish it, then.
0: Oh, just one thing, Sheila. Like Sam said, keep it to yourself, right?
1: That is my promise, Jordan Bay. Good night.
0: Getting Sabaya out of my mind wasn't easy. So the next day, I checked the morning and afternoon papers, but there was no mention of the affair. Even with the Moesian's call at sundown, I'd heard nothing from him. I knew he said to keep out of it, but I couldn't. So I put in a call for him at headquarters.
3: For whom are you calling?
0: Hello, Greco. Put Sabaya on, huh?
3: Sabaya is not here. Who is this speaking?
0: You know me, Greco. Rocky Jordan.
3: So, state your business, Mr. Jordan.
0: I said put Sabaya on. Where is he?
3: That is not my concern.
0: You better make it your concern before they have you pounding the bulak beat again.
3: Mr. Jordan, it might interest you to know that there has been a change in the police department.
0: What are you talking about?
3: Sam Sabaya has turned in his badge.
0: He's what?
3: Do I not make myself clear? Sabaya is no longer with the Cairo Police Department.
0: But why? Why, Sergeant Greco?
3: A correction, Mr. Jordan. It is now Captain Greco.
0: Well, that did it. From where I stood, it added up to too much trouble. Sam sure wasn't getting any help from the now Captain Greco. So without waiting around any longer, I decided to look him up. He lived in a modest old white house not far up from the Nile. That's where I went first. I knocked a couple of times with no answer, so I scratched around the window. The shade was partly drawn, and I couldn't see much. I was about to try the door again.
4: Why does the Anglaise peer in at the window?
0: Oh, who are you, lady?
4: I am the neighbor at the next house.
0: Well, I'm looking for Sam Sabaya. You know anything about him?
4: Oh, yes. Such a noble bay. So kind to his family.
0: Yeah, but where is he?
4: He is no longer here. Not for several days.
0: What about the rest, the family?
4: Oh, yes, but one wife, sir. Such a fine woman. Never have I seen such needlework.
0: Has she been around?
4: She does not live here either. Very suddenly, she left with the children.
0: The furniture's there. Somebody else moved in?
4: No. No, that is the furniture of the Sabayas. It is there, but they are gone.
0: Gone where?
4: I would be most happy to tell you, sir, but I do not know.
0: I thanked the lady and went back across the court and out the gate. I'd gone maybe three steps farther when an interesting mixture of garlic and perfume sidled up and stood in my way.
5: Would the senor permit me a moment?
0: Not if it can wait.
5: It is possible that you are a friend of the Sabaya.
0: Why are you asking?
5: Well, you see, senor, I am a bill collector. Unfortunately, they owe me some money and I must collect it.
0: Well, lots of luck.
5: Please. You do not like me, do you? Well, that is the fate of my profession. But one must earn money to live.
0: Just what do you want?
5: It is only that if you know of the Sabayas...
0: Then give it up, mister. I don't know a thing.
5: Thank you. Thank you so kindly.
0: He said he was a bill collector, but I knew better. They don't send Italians to collect from native Egyptians. Anyhow, he lacked all the earmarks. His fingers were manicured. He was in continental dress, and the reek of perfume about clinched the deal. So I figured maybe I ought to do a little tailing on the guy. That wasn't hard. He turned along the almost deserted Sharia El Minya, seeming to go nowhere. Then suddenly I knew somebody was behind me. But before I could make a move, the second guy had pressed me up against the wall.
6: Careful, Señor Jordan, or this stiletto will be slipped gently into the nape of your neck.
0: Where'd you pick up my name?
6: It does not matter.
0: What does?
6: You were following my friend.
0: I got a reason.
6: My friend does not like to be followed. He finds it disturbing.
0: At all in your mind?
6: A matter that should not concern you. A man you should forget.
0: Meaning who?
6: Sabaya.
0: Yeah?
6: You ask too many questions about him.
0: You and your friend, the ones who worked Sam over?
6: But just in your concern, Señor Jordan, and the cock will crow again.
0: What does that mean?
6: You do not want to know. You would not like it.
0: I don't like it already.
6: Then I will leave you with one extra warning, senor.
3: This...
6: Next time I will wear a shoe with a heel of metal. It breaks the toes. Arrivederci.

0: Monte Foods is presenting tonight's adventure with Rocky Jordan. Let's pay a little call on the Cronins. It's along about dinner time, and Don is just coming in from the yard. Let's listen.
1: Hi, honey. Say, I'm as hungry as that bear people are supposed to be as hungry as. What's for dinner?
2: Oh, it's corned beef hash tonight, dear. See?
1: Mm-hmm.
2: I fixed it up special. Just the way you like it.
1: No, that's for me. Corned beef hash and plenty of catsup. That catsup with the special flavor I like so much.
2: That's Del Monte catsup. I just wouldn't be without it. You can't beat it for flavor.
0: Oh, Mrs. Cronin, you're so right. Friends, it's a fact. 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Then, just like Mrs. Cronin, you'll be saying,
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0: Now we return you to Cairo and tonight's adventure with Rocky Jordan, Cairo Vendetta.

0: I hadn't forgotten Sam Sabaya's warning to me to keep out of his trouble, whatever it was. But when a couple of guys, one waving a stiletto, crossed my path with a similar warning, I decided to poke around some more. Sam had been wounded by a stiletto. The two guys I'd mixed with were Italians, so that sent me down to the Italian sector. I figured Giuliano Bassetti, who edited the Italian language newspaper in Cairo, might be of some help. I spotted him in a coffee shop and went over to his table.
1: Well, well, Signor Jordan. Will you join me for coffee?
0: I don't mind if I do, Mr. Bassetti. It's been a long time.
1: Yes, indeed it has. Servo, coffee for this gentleman here, please.
2: Si, padrone, non tratti di caffè.
0: I can use some.
1: What brings you to the Italian sector, my friend?
0: Oh, looking for new faces, you might say. I hear there are a few around.
1: They come and go.
0: With an eye out for the next edition, I guess you'd be the first to notice.
1: Perhaps it is as you say. Here is your coffee, Signor Jordan.
0: Nice.
1: As it happens, there is a new element in our sector most recently.
0: Hmm? Where they come from?
1: Oh, most of them from the home country. Why certain of them come is hard to say.
0: Sounds like there's been trouble.
1: I wish I could deny it. Yes, there have been numerous incidents of violence in the sector, and deeply disturbing.
0: Well, makes good news, doesn't it?
1: Yes, true, but what is good for my paper is not always the best for my people.
0: Any idea what's behind all this?
1: Perhaps. The incidents seem to follow a pattern. Monday night, a man dies by the stiletto. Another Tuesday night in the same manner. Knifing, shootings, beatings, and always certain key figures in the community.
0: You said you might have some idea what's behind it. I'm listening.
1: The Camorra.
0: Let's have that again.
1: The Camorra. You never heard of it?
0: No.
1: A secret society once powerful in southern Italy that has since spread to Italian communities throughout the world. You have heard of the Mafia?
0: Yeah.
1: The Camorra is similar. But it was thought to have died out some years ago.
0: Oh, sort of a rebirth, huh?
1: Yes, I'm afraid so. They are an evil clan, always seeking to gain their objectives by violence.
0: You know, Bassetti, I think I know someone who's tussling with them right now.
1: Hmm? His name?
0: Not for publication.
1: Oh, I understand. Mr. Jordan?
0: Hmm?
1: I pity him, whoever he is.

0: Well, that cleared up something. I knew what was after Sam, anyway. Step number two was finding Sam and forcing my help upon him, whether he wanted it or not. I called Greco. He gave me nothing. I tried the police commissioner and a lot of Sam's relatives. Nobody knew a thing. And all the time that I was checking through Cairo to get a lead on Sam's whereabouts, what Shiva had told me about the cock that crowed at night rang through my mind. I couldn't fit it in, and I couldn't get that lead to Sam. Then I started thinking about Sam's wife and his family. He had covered up the big things real well, but how about some of the little items? That sent me on a new tack. I found out their laundry and called the manager and got him out of bed.
1: Yes, hello.
0: Hey, what kind of a laundry do you run, anyway?
1: What? Who is this?
0: Never mind who this is. I'm calling for Mrs. Sam Sabaya. You treat all your customers like that?
1: I do not understand.
0: Don't you realize she's got four kids, two of them babies? What do you think they're going to wear?
1: But please, I...
0: Now, where's that laundry she told you to send on out to Giza?
1: Giza? Oh, no, she said to send it to her cousin's country home in Mogadem.
0: Okay, thanks.
1: Wait, who is this? I wasn't the town. Wait!
0: Mukatem is a suburb high above the Nile to the south of Cairo. I made it there in less than an hour. And a little later, I'd found the house off in the hills a little way out of town. As I went in at the court, I saw a dim light from inside, so I knew somebody was there. I kept knocking.
2: Miss Markai?
0: Miss Sabaya, I've got to talk to you.
2: Oh, go away, please. I've retired for the night.
0: But you remember me, Rocky Jordan. It's about Sam.
2: He's not here.
0: You know Sam's in trouble, Mrs. Sabaya.
2: Yes, I know. I know. You must not be here. My husband would not want it.
0: I've got to help him, whether he wants it or not. You've got to believe that.
2: Very well. Come inside, Mr. Jordan. But only for a moment.
0: The children here with you?
2: They are here and safe. Now, what is the news of my husband?
0: A couple of Italians are looking for him.
2: That is what I feared.
0: Where is he?
2: I do not know. All I know is that he is alone. It is his wish, and his wife does not question.
0: It's the Camorra, isn't it, Mrs. Sabaya?
2: Then you know. It is the Camorra, yes. But even more than that.
0: I'd like to hear more about it.
2: I do not know if I should tell you.
0: Look, Mrs. Sabaya, I can figure there's a lot more to this than shows. The Camorra alone is a police problem. Why did Sam turn in his badge and quit the force?
2: Because it is also a personal problem. 3 years ago, my husband sent to prison the Baron Silvera for some act of violence in Cairo.
0: Who's Silvera?
2: He was the leader of the Camorra for the Italian Somaliland. His capture at the time seemed to put an end to the movement.
0: Now Silvera's free with a vendetta against Sam, huh?
2: Yes, Mr. Jordan. Silvera is a man of vengeance. He has sworn death to my husband, and we fear some revenge against the family. That is why my husband wished us to be hidden here.
0: That still doesn't explain why he turned in his badge. Sam's not the kind to quit when things get tough.
2: My husband requested a temporary release so that he might go after Silvera in his own way, unrestricted by his office.
0: Oh, I've got it now.
2: But what of my husband? Baron Silvera's vengeance knows no bounds.
3: Indeed, you know me well, Signora Sabaya.
2: Silvera!
3: At last. Good evening, Signor Jordan. We ever met before, recall?
0: Yeah. I see you're using a gun to collect bills now, Silvera.
3: Shall we say, I've come to pay a debt.
0: Where's your friend who likes to break toes?
3: Ciano? Where he always is.
2: But how did you find this place? My husband made certain we would not be found.
3: Well, what could have been easier? We had only to follow the wily Signor Jordan. He did my work for me.
2: Mr. Jordan...
0: I'm sorry, Mrs. Sabaya. Looks like I've done plenty.
3: And now Sabaya's family will lead him to us.
2: But we know nothing of him.
0: She's telling the truth, Silvera.
3: Perhaps. My plan is most simple. Already word has spread throughout Cairo. I am holding Signora Sabaya and her children hostages.
0: I can take it from there.
3: If Sabaya does not give himself up to me now, he will never see his family again.
0: Well, he held us there in the room, and I had plenty of time to think about what I had done. And it didn't take long for Silvera's plan to pay off. The big hand of the clock on the wall hadn't gone halfway around before the phone rang.
2: I will answer
3: it. No, senora, no. Let Jordan pick up the phone. Jordan. I don't want.
0: Hello?
4: Who is this speaking?
0: It's Rocky, Sam.
4: Jordan! What are you doing there?
0: It doesn't make a lot of difference now.
4: Jordan, tell me quickly. Is it true that the Camorra have my family?
0: Yes. Silvera's here.
4: Silvera? Then you have led him there. Jordan, I warned you. I begged you to keep out of this.
0: Yeah, I know, Sam. Leave it to me to fix everything.
4: You have ruined my plans. Now there's nothing for me to do but give myself into their hands.
0: But Sam, there must be something.
4: No, Jordan. Jordan, tell Silvera that I will be there as soon as possible.
0: He'll be here.
2: No. Oh, my poor husband.
0: Let her and the children go, Silvera.
3: Indeed not. She will wait here with us.
0: What happens then?
3: Sabaya comes to me.
2: Oh, no.
3: Then I will have my vengeance in a most interesting manner at a most interesting moment.
0: Well, we waited. Mrs. Sabaya, the four kids upstairs, Silvera and me waited for Sam to come. The Baron Silvera stood at the window, gazing out onto the courtyard through which Sam had to come, wetting his lips and weighing his gun in his hand. Then we heard footsteps coming up the winding path and across the court. Finally, the door opened and Sam was standing before us.
5: I've come, Silvera.
2: Sam, my husband.
3: You will not approach him.
5: Do as he commands, my wife. And may Allah be with you always.
0: Sam, I know it's my doing. I should have had more sense. I should have realized.
5: Be not disturbed, Jordan. He is a small man who considers not his brother's welfare.
0: But Sam...
5: We are at peace, Jordan. Silvera, I ask only mercy for my family. Do with me what you will.
3: To do with you what I will is my exact intention. I've thought of nothing else these past few years. Last night I failed. Tonight I shall not. Sabaya, the time is late. No, come. I will follow you into the courtyard. You first, Sabaya.
0: They started, the two of them. Sabaya first, Silvera behind him, holding the gun. This was the moment, and somehow I knew it. The moment Silvera had waited for. Sabaya in his hands. It was my fault, and there was nothing I could do. Suddenly, I heard the cock crow. Crowing at night like it had once before. And I knew what it meant, and I knew it alone could save Sam. Sam hit the floor! Sam dropped, and I moved in fast. My foot slammed into the small of Silvera's back. Stumbled over Sabaya and rolled, sprawling into the courtyard.
6: Not here, and out of that chute! Forget this thing, you're in there!
0: Grab Silvera's gun, Sam. Child is running. Sam's one clean shot dropped the fleeing Chiano in his tracks. And all at once, Sam and all his family were safe. Silvera and Chiano were dead.
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0: Well, with the death of Silvera and Chiano, it looked like the rebirth of the Camorra was ended. So after the smoke had cleared away, Sam's first thoughts were for his wife and kids back in the house. Well, that was no place for me, so I left after making a date to join him later at headquarters. Finally, I was sitting across from him at his desk as he enjoyed a hot cup of coffee in his usual way.
1: So, Jorgen, I think we need worry about the Camorra no more.
0: Anyhow, not Silvera and his buddy. Your family all right, Sam?
1: Oh, yes. They're well and already back in Cairo. They and I wish to express our gratitude.
0: Well, I got you into it, Sam. If you owe your life to anything, it's the crowing of the cock.
1: And your ability to understand what it meant.
0: Well, it wasn't hard to figure that Silvera wouldn't dirty his pretty fingernails with murder. He'd have his friend planted outside to do the work.
1: And the crowing of the cock is the Camorra signal for the kill.
2: If I am not in...
1: Oh, come in, Greco.
2: I have here a list of all those known to have participated in the Camorra uprising.
1: Oh, good, good, Greco. We will act at once. Jordan, if you will pardon me.
2: Sure. And me, Mr. Jordan.
0: Oh, think nothing of it, Captain Greco.
2: Correction, Mr. Jordan. It is once again Sergeant Greco.

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0: Rocky Jordan, written by Gomer Kuhl and Larry Roman, stars Jack Moyles in the title role and is directed and produced by Cliff Howell, with original music composed and conducted by Richard Arant. Remember, you have a date next week at the Cafe Tambourine, run by Rocky Jordan. 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

0: I am the Whistler, and I know many things, for I walk by night. I know many strange tales hidden in the hearts of men and women who have stepped into the shadows. Yes, I know the nameless terrors of which they dare not speak.
1: And now the Whistler's strange story, Best Friend.
0: The conversation and the cocktails were in full swing at the fashionable Brentwood gathering. Everyone present appeared to be relaxed, comfortable. All that is except Bob Talbot, who had a problem. A problem of strategy as he divided his time between pleasant small talk and the seriousness of his attempt to avoid Liz Wheeler, the wife of his best friend and business partner, Henry Wheeler. As the evening wore on and Bob's evasive tricks wore thin, the inevitable finally occurred. He found himself trapped in a quiet corner of the drawing room.
2: Well, Bob, fancy running into you.
3: Hello, Liz. Nice to see you.
2: Is it?
3: Of course.
2: Oh, Bob, it's been ages. What's wrong?
3: Now, Liz, I've been busy.
2: Oh, yes. That sweet young thing I see you pictured with in the society section.
3: Liz, this isn't the time or the place.
2: I don't believe there's really anyone else, Bob.
3: Liz, really,
2: Darling, I've got to talk to you in private.
3: It's no use. We've been through all this before. We're finished, Liz. It has to be that way.
2: Why? Because of Henry? Why, that's it, isn't it?
3: Well, after all, he's my best friend. I just can't do this to
2: him. Oh, I knew that was it. I knew you hadn't really stopped loving me, Bob.
3: Liz, be careful. Henry's coming this way.
2: Oh, don't go away, darling. We're still going to talk. I have plans for us and Henry.
4: Ah, it's a fine party, huh, kids? Looks like it can go on all night. Hey, you two haven't been drinking. You can't enjoy a little old party without a drink, you know.
2: Don't you think you're overdoing it a bit, dear?
4: Overdoing it? Yeah, nonsense, Liz. I'm enjoying myself. I'm having a great time.
2: Henry, must you shout? Everyone is staring. For goodness sake, straighten out.
4: Straighten out? Well, look at me. I'm as straight as an arrow.
2: Henry, be quiet.
4: Oh, Liz, don't go spoiling the party. Look, I'm getting fed up with this. Always saying, don't do this, don't do that.
2: Oh, you're acting like a child.
4: It's a fine party. I'm having a great time. Now, just leave me alone, please. I can't even have any fun. Hey, Charlie.
5: Henry's in rare form tonight.
2: Bob, will you come to the house? I must talk to you.
3: Liz, I've told you. We're finished.
2: Please, Bob. Darling, I can leave now. No one will be surprised if I do. The way Henry's been behaving all evening, everyone has noticed it.
3: But, Liz...
2: Don't worry. The servants' night out. See you in half an hour, darling.
3: All right. All right, Liz. I'll be there.
0: It's time for the showdown, isn't it, Bob? You could go on making her think the only reason you'd stop seeing her was because of Henry. Your friendship with him. It was a convenient excuse to break off with Liz, wasn't it? And not once did she suspect the truth, that you've grown tired of her. There was really someone else now, the sweet young thing on the society page who was going to be another stepping stone to the top. And now as you sit with Liz in the library of her home...
3: Liz, don't you see? I didn't realize what a real friend Henry was. I just can't do this to him.
2: Darling, I've told you I can get rid of Henry.
3: You know he wouldn't give you a divorce. Now, please don't talk about it. Henry has the highest regard for me, and I feel the same thing toward him.
2: This ridiculous loyalty. Bob, don't you think you owe me something? Remember,

0: Can't you get it through your head? We're through. Understand, we're through. It has nothing to do with Henry. If I really loved you, I wouldn't let him stand in the way. Henry means nothing to me.
1: No. Oh, no, Bob.
0: I meant every word I said a moment ago. I never loved you. I used you to get what I wanted. Now I don't need you anymore. Now may I go home?
1: What a fool I've been. What a stupid little fool. I loved you so much I actually thought I could kill for you. Do you hear that? Nothing was going to stand in my way. Just so that I could have you.
0: Good night, Liz.
1: No. No, wait.
0: What is it?
1: You think you can just walk out, exit laughing? Is that it?
0: Let's not have any dramatics, Liz. Liz, what are you... Liz. Oh, no. Now she pulls a gun. Aren't you being a bit absurd? Put that gun down.
1: I said I could kill for you, Bob.
0: Liz, put that gun down.
1: You're not walking out of here to laugh at me. You're not going to that silly little society thing.
0: Dad, are you crazy?
1: Let go!
0: Liz. Liz.
2: Even as you speak her name, you know she's dead, don't you, Bob? You've killed Liz. You don't know how long you stand there staring at her, and then suddenly...
0: Henry.
3: Liz, baby. You home?
2: Yes, Bob. He's coming in. Henry, your best friend.
3: Honey.
2: You look around frantically. Quickly turn off the lights.
3: Honey.
2: Leap behind the draperies as he stumbles into the room.
3: Liz? Are you in the library, honey? Honey? Liz? Liz?
2: Hidden behind the draperies, you wait as the minutes drag by. And you wonder why Henry hasn't turned on the lights. And then you see him stretched out on the sofa. And you realize he's fallen asleep. You start for the door and suddenly stop. In an instant, a plan flashes through your mind. You can take advantage of Liz's tragic death. Use it to get rid of Henry. And with your partner out of the way, the firm of Wheeler and Talbot will come under your control. Yes, Bob, it'll be all yours. Quickly, you move across the darkened library. Wipe the gun. Place it in Henry's hand. He doesn't even stir.
0: Sorry, Henry, old friend. But I guess this dissolves our partnership.

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0: When she said signal gas in your tank is like cash in the bank, our friend from Hollywood certainly found a neat way of phrasing Signal's good mileage. 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

It's the next morning, hours after you fired the shot that killed Liz Wheeler. A lucky accident for you, wasn't it, Bob? The perfect opportunity to frame her husband, your partner, Henry Wheeler, for the crime. And with him out of the way, you'll be able to take over the business firm of Wheeler and Talbot.

0: You know exactly what's going to happen. The servants will discover Liz in the library, Henry nearby, the gun with his fingerprints on it. You're confident that you'll be in the clear, but still you jump when the doorbell to your apartment rings. You've got to answer it, Bob. You must face this thing out, and you're sure you can.
1: Yes?
2: Sorry to get you out of bed, Mr. Talbot. I'm Lieutenant Loring, homicide. Came to see you about the Wheeler murder.
1: Murder? But I'm afraid I don't... Henry, it's not Henry.
2: No. His wife. Any reason why it should have been the husband?
1: Why, no, of course not. Forgive me. Come in. I'm afraid you took me a little by surprise.
2: Thank you. Now then, Mr. Talbot, this is purely routine, you understand, but I'm going to have to ask you where you were last night.
1: Of course. I was at the same cocktail party the Wheelers attended.
2: How well did you know Mrs. Wheeler?
1: Well enough to call her Liz. I've been a dinner guest of theirs many times. Henry and I are business partners.
2: I see.
1: Henry's not under arrest, is he?
2: No, he isn't.
1: How? I thought some one of them might have started spreading that slander to you about Henry's rages. It isn't true, you know, not a word of it. I'm glad you're not falling for it, Lieutenant.
2: We can't afford to jump to any conclusions, Mr. Talbot. Where did you go after the cocktail party last night?
1: Straight home. Why?
2: I get paid for asking the questions. At the party, did you notice anything strange about the behavior of Wheeler or his wife?
1: No, can't say that I did. Oh, they exchanged a few words about Henry's drinking so much. Just one of those things.
2: You and Wheeler are pretty close, aren't you?
1: Henry's my best friend. Look here, can't you tell me where he is?
2: Wish I could. When the servants found Mrs. Wheeler's body in the library this morning, both her husband and the gun that killed her had disappeared.
1: Disappeared? But does that prove Henry's the murderer?
2: Well, no, but on the basis of circumstantial evidence, it looks bad for him. In the past, he'd been heard quarreling with his wife. When we found her body this morning, there were signs of a struggle. And now Wheeler's vanished into thin air. Yes, it looks bad for him. Any idea where he might be?
1: Why, no, not offhand. I can't imagine where.
2: Well, if he needs help, he may try to get in touch with you. If he does, stall him. Find out where he is. Get in touch with headquarters right away. You understand?
1: Yes. Yes, don't worry, Lieutenant. If Henry calls, you'll hear from me.
0: You carry it off very well, don't you, Bob? Just the right amount of touching loyalty and devotion for Henry. And Lieutenant Loring seems to believe you. But you're worried, aren't you? You had hoped Henry would still be in the library when the servants discovered Liz's body. You wonder where he is, and just exactly how much he remembers about last night. Because Henry's the only one who might link you with the murder. You decide that you must find him before the police do, and then a few minutes after the lieutenant leaves...
1: Hello?
3: Hello, Bob. It's Henry.
1: Henry.
3: Can you talk?
1: Of course, I'm alone.
3: Did you hear the news on the radio? They say I killed Liz.
1: Yes, I know.
3: I gotta see you, Bob. You're the only person I can trust.
1: Where are you?
3: Malibu, at your beach house.
1: What?
3: Don't worry, no one saw me.
1: But, Henry, you...
3: Can you come out as soon as possible? I'm counting on you to help me.
1: The police have already been here. I'd better wait till it's dark.
3: All right. I can trust you, can't I, Bob?
1: Of course. Of course, you can trust me.
4: Oh, Bob, come in. You weren't followed, were you?
1: No, I don't think so, Henry.
4: What do you mean you don't think so?
1: Just that. Now, take it easy. We'll work out something between us. Get you out of town, out of the country, if possible.
4: Out of the country? But, Bob, that would be like admitting I'd killed Liz, and I didn't kill her. That is, I don't remember. I don't remember killing her.
1: Exactly what do you remember about last night, Henry?
4: Well, I came home alone from the party. I took a cab. I had a little too much to drink.
1: Yes, go on.
4: When I got home, the house was dark. I called to Liz and... Hey, wait a minute.
1: What is it?
4: I remember now, coming up to the house, there was a light on in the library.
1: Are you sure?
4: Yeah, I'm positive. Yet a few minutes later, when I walked into the library, the light was out. I, I remember trying to find the light switch, and then I sat down on the couch. I guess that's when I must have fallen asleep.
1: And that's all you remember?
4: I'm afraid so, Bob.
1: When did you wake up, Henry?
4: Oh, around 5 this morning. First thing I saw was Liz's body. Then the gun beside me, and I guess I sort of went to pieces right then. I couldn't think of anything but getting out of there. That's when I came here.
1: I see.
4: That's the story, Bob. I swear that's all I remember.
1: Henry, I'm going to be frank with you. I don't think the police will believe it.
4: But it's the truth, Bob. Somebody else must have killed Liz. Listen, Bob, about the light in the library, do you think it could mean anything? Huh?
1: Are you sure you saw a light?
4: Yes, I... That's how I noticed the car in the driveway.
1: The car?
4: Yeah, Liz's car, the convertible. I didn't know if she was home or not until I saw... Hey, wait a minute. Maybe it wasn't her car.
1: Oh, now, Henry...
4: That convertible could have belonged to someone else. I didn't give it a second glance. I just took it for granted it was Liz's car.
1: Did you notice the color of the car?
4: Well, no, It was a dark one.
1: Liz had a black convertible, Henry.
4: Yeah, sure, but that car could have been... Maroon, dark green, blue. How can you tell the difference at night?
1: All right, Henry, all right.
4: Bob, you think I'm making all this up?
1: I didn't say that, Henry.
4: Don't you see, Bob, if there was someone else in there in the house, someone who might have killed Liz, he could have turned the lights out in the library when he heard me come in. Now, doesn't that make sense?
1: Well, yes, it makes sense, but I don't think you can afford to bet too heavily on it, Henry.
4: Oh, if only I could remember. Perhaps I did notice something about the car. If I could remember... Yes, Bob, that's it.
1: What's the matter?
4: The cab driver, Bob, he could have noticed. In turning around, his headlights could have swept over the car. He might have noticed the color.
1: Yes, it's possible,
4: Look, we've
1: Henry.
4: Got to find him. We've got to find him. You've got
1: all
4: to find
1: right,
4: that cab
1: Henry,
4: driver.
1: All right. Now, where did he pick you up? Well, come on.
4: Oh, I don't remember.
1: When you left the party, which way did you walk?
4: I'm not sure.
1: Henry.
4: Toward the boulevard, probably.
1: Oh, all right, Henry. I'll see what I can do. In the meantime, stay undercover. And don't give yourself up to the police. That would spoil everything.
0: Yes, Bob. You know you must keep Henry away from the police at any cost. They might want to know more about the light in the library window and the car parked in the driveway, your dark green convertible. As you hurry away from the beach house, you realize that won't be enough, keeping Henry away from the police. You'll have to get rid of him somehow for good. But before you do that, you must find out just what that cab driver knows. If he can identify your car as the one parked in the driveway the night Liz Wheeler was killed.
5: Taxi, mister?
1: No, but perhaps you can help me. I'm trying to find a driver who took a friend of mine home last night.
5: Think maybe I did, huh?
1: Well, I've already checked half a dozen cab stands in the neighborhood.
5: No luck, huh? Okay, what do you look like?
1: Well, he was tall, heavy set, wearing a tux.
5: Would it be a guy named Wheeler you're asking about?
1: What?
5: Sure, I drove the guy home. I didn't know what his name was until I seen the papers this morning.
6: He really bump off his wife?
1: Well, we don't know. Look, when you drove Wheeler home, did you notice a car parked in the driveway?
5: Car in the driveway? No. I wouldn't even be sure there was a car. I had my hands full with that lush Wheeler, and I just wanted to get rid of him before we got into another argument.
1: I see.
5: I'm sorry, I can't help you, buddy.
0: The cab driver doesn't remember seeing your car in the driveway, does he, Bob? That leaves only Henry to worry about. And now you've got to silence him. Your life is at stake if Henry talks to the police. If he suddenly remembers that the car he saw parked in the driveway was yours... Yes, you've got to get rid of Henry before that happens. But how, Bob? It's something to think about, isn't it? Murder. And the thought stays with you all that night. And then the following morning, There's a phone call from Lieutenant Loring.
1: Why, no, Lieutenant. Wheeler hasn't tried to contact me.
7: I see. Well, the reason I called, Wheeler owned a gun, didn't he?
1: Yes, he did. The 32, I believe.
7: We just got the report from ballistics. Mrs. Wheeler was shot with a 32.
1: I see.
7: The gun's disappeared with Wheeler. So remember, he's armed and probably desperate. If he contacts you, don't try to help him. He's dangerous. You understand?
1: Don't worry, Lieutenant. I understand perfectly.
0: That's it, isn't it, Bob? Suddenly you found the answer. The gun that killed Liz. Lieutenant Loring has unknowingly pointed the way out to you. The way to get rid of Henry. He'll be found dead a suicide with a murder weapon by his side. It's as simple as that, isn't it, Bob? But he mustn't be found at your beach house. That wouldn't do, would it? That night when you go back to the beach house with a ready-made story for Henry, you know that somehow you've got to get that gun.
8: The cab driver, Bob, did you find him?
1: Yes, I found him. But he can't do you a bit of good, Henry. He doesn't remember the car in the driveway.
8: Oh. I see.
1: Now, cheer up. I found a way out. I've located a first mate on a tramp steamer bound for South America. He wants 5,000 cash. No questions asked.
8: But, Bob, running away...
1: It's your only chance, Henry. I promise you, once you're out of the country, I'll do everything in my power to solve this thing.
8: Bob, you believe me, don't you? You know I didn't do it.
1: Yes, Henry, I do believe you, but the police won't.
8: All right. When do I leave?
1: Well, not for another week, so we've got to move you to a safer place. How about your cabin up at Moon Lake?
8: The cabin?
1: Yes. No one's ever known about your little hideaway outside of us, you, Liz, and I.
8: All right, I'll go.
1: Before we leave, Henry, you'd better give me the gun.
8: The gun?
1: Yes. Yes, I'll get rid of it for you.
8: All right. Here it is.
1: Fine. Now, listen, Henry. I think I'll go on up ahead. Make sure everything is all right at the cabin. Now, if I'm not back here by late tomorrow afternoon, say 5 o'clock, wait till it's dark, then come on up. You have a car.
8: Yes, I took the Jameson station wagon. They're our next-door neighbors. They loaned it to me when they went away for the summer.
1: Then you're all set.
8: Bob, why can't I go now?
1: No, Henry. It's important that I go up to the cabin first, alone. I want to be certain the coast is clear. Besides, I don't think it's wise for us to travel together.
8: Yeah, sure, sure. I guess I'm behaving pretty badly.
1: Oh, forget it. Well, I'd better get going. See you at the cabin tomorrow night, Henry.
8: All right. And, Bob, thanks for everything, huh?
1: Only too glad to do it, Henry. Anything for a friend.
9: 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It's Signal Premium Compounded Motor Oil, the finest lubricant ever offered by the makers of Signal, the famous Go Farther gasoline. Naturally, Signal Premium has 100% pure paraffin base. But in addition, it contains scientific compounds that make Signal Premium do what oil alone could never do. One of these compounds, for instance, keeps Signal Premium from thinning out and losing its body, no matter how high the thermometer goes. Another compound protects against bearing corrosion. And still other compounds actually cleanse your motor of varnish, gum, or carbon that may be already there. So if you want to keep wear down when the temperature's up, now's the time to stop at a Signal station and change to the improved type oil that stands up under heat. Signal Premium Compounded Motor Oil.
0: Some 36 hours after Bob Talbot had left Henry Wheeler at the Malibu Beach House, Lieutenant Loring of Homicide hurried into the coroner's office at Moon Lake. The body had already been brought down from the isolated mountain cabin, and soon the puzzle began to fit together. There in the smoke-filled office, what had happened was all perfectly clear. All that remained now was for the lieutenant to step out into the hall, walk through the early morning gloom to the man sitting quietly on the bench, the man the police had picked up at the Wheelers' mountain cabin.
2: Well, it's all over. You're in the clear, Wheeler.
8: But I don't understand, Lieutenant.
2: Your good friend Bob Talbot confessed he killed your wife.
8: Bob killed Liz? But the cabin, what happened there, the explosion?
2: Somebody set up a booby trap in your cabin. Used gunpowder in a big kerosene lamp, rigged it to explode, and it did just that. When Talbot put a match to her.
8: But who would do such a thing, and why?
2: Talbot had a guess. Told the sheriff about it, just before he died. Your wife, Wheeler. He figured she did it. She was in love with Talbot.
8: Liz?
2: Yeah. She meant that booby trap for you. Only Talbot walked into it instead.

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Featured in tonight's story were David Ellis, William Conrad, Joan Banks, and Ted Osborne. The Whistler was produced by George W. Allen, directed tonight by Sterling Tracy, with story by Norman R. Kramer, music by Wilbur Hatch, and was transmitted to our troops overseas by the Armed Forces Radio Service. The Whistler is entirely fictional, and all characters portrayed on The Whistler are also fictional. Any similarity of names or resemblance to persons living or dead is purely coincidental. Remember, at this same time, next Sunday, another strange tale by The Whistler.

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0: I am the Whistler, and I know many things, for I walk by night. I know many strange tales hidden in the hearts of men and women who have stepped into the shadows. Yes, I know the nameless terrors of which they dare not speak.
1: And now for the Signal Oil Company, the Whistler's strange story, The Intruder.
0: The sleek convertible had cut a devious course through the back and side streets of the town, skirting the main road that led to the small suburb. At the wheel, Eve Traherne sat rigid, her face tense, expressionless, her jaw set, her eyes riveted on the road ahead of her. The white nurse's uniform she wore seemed entirely out of character. The watch she glanced at as she wheeled the car around a curve, a dazzling blob of diamonds, was not a nurse's watch. Indeed, Eve Traherne was not a nurse. Yet she was on her way to perform a nurse's duties at the bedside of an ailing woman. And there was murder in her heart. Strange, really, that the end would be like this, when the beginning was so different. That day, so long ago, in the office of Gordon Dietrich, when Eve McKay first met Philip Traherne.
2: Eve, I'd like to have you meet Philip. Philip Traherne, Eve McKay.
3: How do you do, Mr. Traherne?
4: Eve McKay, the author of Fire and Ice.
3: Oh, you've read my book.
2: Philip checks through all my historical novels. Eve is a history professor at Litchfield. We were roommates there years ago.
3: Really? Tell me, Professor, did you like Fire and Ice?
4: There were some flagrant historical discrepancies in it, Miss McKay.
3: I meant the writing.
4: Well, to tell you the truth, Miss McKay, I'm afraid I found some of your characters a bit hard to believe.
3: Flame Winthrop, for example.
4: Yes. Perhaps women like Flame do exist, and I just don't know about them. After all, I guess I'm just an old college pedant with ink in my veins.
3: Yes, perhaps you are, Professor.
4: Well, I hope I haven't offended you. Gordon, tell her I mean well.
2: Oh, Eve knows that, I'm sure.
3: As a matter of fact, Professor, I was going to ask for your help. I have a first draft, a novel on the Renaissance that's almost finished. I'd like for you to look at it before I go any further. I wouldn't want any more flagrant historical discrepancies, you know.
4: Well, I'd be very glad to.
3: Fine. I just live a few blocks from here.
2: Just remember that Philip lives in Litchfield. Those trains don't run all night.
3: Why, Gordon, it shouldn't take an hour. And I'll drive him to the station myself. Come along, Professor.
0: A simple beginning, isn't it, Eve? Yet for some unexplainable reason, you feel a challenge to knock this quiet, tweedy man out of his ivory tower. To prove to him that women like Flame Winthrop and you, Eve, do exist. And when he leaves that night, just in time to catch the last train to Litchfield, you know he'll be back. And he does come back. The next week and the next, doesn't he, Eve? Always with some flimsy excuse. Your little game is going well. He's falling in love with you, isn't he, Eve? But he won't face it himself. So one night, seated before the fire, you force him to admit it.
3: It's been a wonderful evening, Phil.
4: All our evenings were wonderful. I mean, you're a very stimulating person to be with, Eve. I've never known anyone who...
3: Phil, don't.
4: Don't what?
3: Don't say anymore. I'm going to leave here, Phil.
4: But why, Eve?
3: You know why.
4: Eve.
3: I'm in love with you and you're married. I'm not the kind of woman who'll take half a loaf.
4: No. No, certainly not.
3: So, there's no other out for me, is there?
4: I suppose it would be best for us both if you leave.
3: Kiss me goodbye, Phil.
4: I don't think it's wise.
3: Please kiss me, Phil.
4: Oh, Eve, I can't let you go now. You know I can't let you go.
3: But there's no other way, darling. Is there?
4: Yes, Eve. There is one other way.
3: Oh?
4: I'll ask Ethel for a divorce.
0: Strange, isn't it, Eve? You should feel triumphant. Your little game of knocking Philip Traherne out of his ivory tower has worked perfectly. Yes, Eve, you've trapped him, just as you planned to do. But after he leaves you that night, you realize for the first time you've trapped yourself, too.
3: No. I won't be. But I am. I'm in love with him. Helplessly in love with him.

If your car doesn't spring to life the moment you touch the starter, don't blame your car. Try a tank full of Signal Ethyl. 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Try a tank full of Signal Ethyl. 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

0: Yes, Eve, that was the beginning. Your first chance meeting with Philip. Your determination because of his patronizing attitude toward your book. To prove to him that you could interest him as a woman, if not as an author. And it worked out, didn't it, Eve? Except that in the process of making him fall in love with you, you've fallen in love with Philip, too. His divorce from Ethel was a mere formality after that. And now you're Mrs. Philip Treherne, wife of a history professor at Litchfield. Not quite the role you'd intended for yourself. But as you approached the door of his home in the little college town for the first time, you determined to make Litchfield, as well as Philip, forget that Ethel Treherne ever existed.
1: Well, welcome home, Professor Treherne.
2: Thank you, Mrs. Wilkes. It's good to be back. This is Mrs. Treherne.
3: Hello, Mrs. Wilkes.
1: Good afternoon, ma'am.
2: Yes, it's certainly fine to be back. Well, Lady Macbeth. And how are you, huh?
3: Philip, you didn't tell me you had a cat.
2: Oh, didn't I? Well, I have. Just about the most beautiful tortoiseshell cat I've ever seen.
3: Oh, why Lady Macbeth?
1: Mrs. Treherne named her that. Because she was always washing those orange marks on her paws.
3: How very clever. Now, come here, lady. Come on. I'd like to pet you.
2: Eve, I'm sorry. I should have told you she's nervous around strangers.
1: Cats aren't supposed to be trustworthy, but they got their loyalty.
3: Really? You know, she'd better get used to me, Mrs. Wilkes. Because I'll be running this house for a long time. A long time.
0: That's your introduction to Litchfield, Eve. You've been in town less than 5 minutes, and you've already alienated Philip's housekeeper and his precious cat, Lady Macbeth. In that short time, too, you've sensed that you have a formidable threat in Ethel, Philip's first wife. And in the weeks that follow, you're made to realize that you don't belong in Litchfield. You're not accepted. And most of all, that you'll never replace Ethel in Litchfield's affections.
4: Conway's residence.
3: May I speak with Mrs. Conway, please?
4: Who's calling, please?
3: This is Eve Treherne, Professor Treherne's wife.
4: One moment, please. Hello, Mrs. Treherne?
3: Yes.
4: I'm sorry. Mrs. Conway is out.
3: I see. Do you know when to expect her?
4: I'm sorry, I don't know. I really have no idea.
3: I see. Thanks for nothing.
5: Hello. Do you mind if I share your table?
3: Of course not. Sit down.
5: Thanks so much. I'm Della.
3: You're Professor Hutchins' daughter. I know.
5: Oh, really? Are you from the college?
3: I'm Professor Treherne's wife.
5: You're Eve... I mean...
3: Yes, I know what you mean.
5: Jeepers, look at that clock. I had no idea it was so late. I'm afraid I won't have time to eat. Oh, it's been nice meeting you, Mrs. Treherne. Goodbye.
0: It's all around you, isn't it, Eve? The symbol of your rejection. You won't let yourself lose, not to Litchfield, and most of all, not to Ethel. The day your novel on the Renaissance appears in the bookstore... You go down to watch how the sales are going. You haven't been there long when you overhear a conversation in front of the display on your book.
6: Lady of the Renaissance. Brother, where do those jacket artists get their models?
7: You know who the author is, don't you? Professor Treherne's wife.
6: Yeah, I know. Poor guy. He was all set for that appointment, wasn't he?
7: Yeah. It was unofficial, of course, but everyone knew he was supposed to be named the new dean of history. Huh? But now, I wonder if he feels she's really worth it.
0: It's a shock, isn't it, Eve? You knew nothing of the prospective deanship for Philip. Later that same afternoon, you're at home considering a course of action to take. When Gordon Dietrich, your publisher, comes by to call.
3: Oh, Gordon, how perfectly wonderful to see you.
6: This is a business call, Eve. I can't stay very long. I brought you the reports of the advance sale on your book. Looks as if it's going well.
3: Well, that's good. Although I must say it doesn't seem to please my publisher very much.
6: I... I don't like to mix my professional life with my personal life, but...
1: Gordon, I don't believe I understand.
6: Philip is my friend, Eve. So is Ethel. I like them married to each other. You had no right to break it up, deliberately as you did.
1: Philip didn't seem to mind. And after all, it is our affair.
6: That's right, it is, entirely. Just the same, I'd rather you found another publisher for any future work you may do.
1: Very well, I will. If that's the way you feel about it.
0: Gordon's reaction enrages you, doesn't it, Eve? Because it makes your opposition so complete. It makes you even more determined that Philip shall have that deanship. Not in spite of you, but because of you. Shortly after Gordon leaves, you hit on a plan. That same afternoon, you go into the city. A hurried overnight trip about the book, you tell Philip. Once there, using your ingenuity and your money in the right places, you gather your weapons. And late the next afternoon, armed with the ammunition to satisfy the one weak spot of President Conway of the college, you call at his office.
1: My uncle was such a strange man, President Conway. Several of the first editions he left me turned out to be fakes. I'm afraid it takes an expert like yourself to distinguish between them.
8: It's amazing. Amazing, Mrs. Treherne. Every one of these books is genuine. Thackeray, Dickens, Jonathan Swift, and all in excellent condition. I can't say how I envy you.
1: I only wish I could appreciate them as you do. I'm afraid they're just books to me.
8: Just books. Why, Mrs. Treherne, if I were a man of means, I'd give you $5,000 for them right now.
1: Well, then I'd appreciate it if you'd simply accept them.
8: Oh, no, I couldn't.
1: Please, it would mean so much to me to know someone had them who really appreciated them. I'd consider it a favor, Dr. Conway.
8: Oh, but surely Philip would appreciate them as much as I do.
1: Oh, no, not nearly so much. Philip has only two interests, history and his job. There is whole life. As far as fiction is concerned, first or tenth editions mean absolutely nothing to him. Dr. Conway, I insist that you accept these.
8: Oh, Mrs. Treherne, you're too kind. I mean, I can't say...
1: Don't say anything. Just enjoy them. This is between you and me, Dr. Conway. No one need ever know where they came from.
2: Eve! Eve, where are you?
1: Here, dear.
2: It happened, Eve. The letter just came.
1: What letter, Philip?
2: From the Board of Regents, Eve. They've made me the new Dean of History.
1: Oh, Philip, that's wonderful. Oh, I'm so proud, darling.
2: I know who's behind this appointment, too. President Conway. I'd never have gotten it without his recommendation.
0: You've worked wonders, haven't you, Eve? And you're sure that when Philip is installed as Dean of History, your position in Litchfield will be guaranteed, and you need fear nothing more from Ethel. The day of Philip's installation finally comes, and you're ready for it. And at mid-afternoon, you're standing before the bedroom mirror, admiring your gown, when there's a tap on your door.
1: Yes, what is it?
9: Mrs. Conway is downstairs to see you, ma'am.
1: The president's wife?
9: Yes, ma'am.
1: Oh, how the mighty have fallen. Mrs. Wilkes, I've told you never to let that cat in my room. Get her out of here.
9: Yes, ma'am. Come on, Lady Macbeth.
1: Get out of here, you...
9: Come on, Lady Macbeth. I was to take the rest of the day off, ma'am. Will you be coming down?
1: When I'm ready. You may leave for the day, Mrs. Wilkes. Tell Mrs. Conway I'll see her in 10 minutes. Mrs. Conway, how nice to see you. I'm sorry we haven't met sooner, but now that Philip is to be dean, I imagine we'll see a great deal of one another.
10: I should doubt that very much, Mrs. Treherne.
1: I beg your pardon.
10: I came here today only to return some property of yours. These three books, Mrs. Treherne. First editions of Thackeray, Dickens, and Swift.
1: Oh, yes. Well, you see, my uncle...
10: My husband subscribes to a rare book journal. They list the sales of all important first editions. You bought these through Rosenbach's 10 days ago.
3: I told your husband this was just between him and me.
10: I think you should know, Mrs. Treherne, that my husband cast his vote for Philip after he knew about this attempted bribery.
3: Then Philip won't lose his appointment.
10: No. My husband voted for Philip for two reasons. One, because Philip deserves the deanship. He's right for the job. And two, Mrs. Treherne, because Ethel is a very dear friend of ours, and she pleaded that Philip's divorce not affect our decision.
3: Ethel.
10: You have her to thank for the appointment, Mrs. Treherne. And let me tell you something. You'll never replace Ethel. Not in the college's affections, or in Philip's.
3: I'm sure you feel you can speak for Litchfield, Mrs. Conway. But I know my husband. You may not like it, but Philip is in love with me.
0: Yes, Eve, you're sure of Philip, aren't you? Furious as you are with Mrs. Conway, it doesn't shake your faith in Philip's love for you. You walk upstairs to your room. You've got to think. But as you reach the door, you see something that enrages you still further.
3: My dress! Get off there, Lady Macbeth. Get off my dress, you little demon!
2: Eve, what on earth?
3: Your cat. Your precious Lady Macbeth. She's ripped my dress. I'll kill her.
2: Eve.
3: That cat hates me. Like everyone here hates me. I want her out of my house right now, this instant. Have her destroyed. Take her to the vet right
2: Eve,
3: now.
2: Eve, control yourself. You shouldn't have left the dress on the bed.
3: This cat hates me, I tell you, and I hate her. I want her destroyed. I want her killed.
2: All right, Eve, that's enough. I'll see you at 7 this evening. I've got to call on President Conway now.
3: Take that cat with you. To the vet, Philip.
2: All right, Eve. I'll take her. She'll never bother you again.
0: You watch him pick up the cat and walk out of the room and down the stairs. You glance at your watch. Philip said he'd see you at 7. It's nearly 5 now. The dress will have to be repaired in time to wear it to Philip's installation dinner. And there's just a chance you can get your dressmaker to fix it for you. You cross the room, pick up the phone to call her.
2: I wish you'd
0: You're surprised
2: call
0: to find the line in
3: nothing.
0: Use. It's Philip talking on the downstairs extension. Philip talking to Ethel.
2: Well, Ethel, I had no idea you were ill. Why didn't you let me know?
11: I'm not very ill. I'll be all right in a few days. I'm so glad you called. I'm so proud of you. This is the day you've worked toward for 15 years.
2: You worked too, Ethel. You always said I'd be dean someday, and... Oh, Ethel, I wish...
11: Well, now, Philip, just you give a good speech at the dinner tonight. Don't forget it the way you used to.
2: Ethel, are you all right?
11: I think I'd better hang up now, Philip. I do feel rather weak.
2: Oh, my dear, can I...
11: I'll be all right, Philip, really. Don't worry. And remember, I am proud of you.
0: You hang up quickly, Eve. Philip's concern over Ethel, his desire to share his hour of triumph with her. You wonder, don't you, if Mrs. Conway was right, that you'd never replace Ethel in Philip's affections. You expect to hear the door slam, indicating that Philip has left the house. But when you pick up the phone again...
2: I tell you, Doc, I don't like to think of Ethel out there all alone. I want a nurse for her, Doc, full time.
12: Oh, that can run into a lot of money.
2: I can't stand to think of her way out there in the suburbs all alone at a time like this.
12: All right, Phil. I'll call the nursing home if it'll ease your mind.
2: Forgive me, Doc. I don't mean to sound upset. It's just that Ethel... Well...
12: I understand, Phil. There are still ties between you and Ethel. There always will be.
0: You grip the phone till your knuckles are white, Eve. For now you know that what Mrs. Conway said is true. Ethel will always stand between you and Philip as long as she lives. As long as she lives, Eve. You step to the bedroom window. Watch Philip leave the house carrying Lady Macbeth in the crook of his arm. Then you see him hail a passing taxi and ride off. You're glad he's leaving you the convertible, the family car. For suddenly you see a solution. Pick up the phone and dial a number.
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10: Oh, hello. This is Dr. Starr's assistant.
3: The doctor just phoned you, I believe, about sending a nurse out to Mrs. Ethel Treherne's.
4: That's right, he did.
3: Well, the doctor asked me to cancel that call. 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I'm going to take care of her myself.
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0: Well, Eve, you have taken care of Ethel, haven't you? You've killed her. Philip belongs to you now, doesn't he, Eve? As you drive back into Litchfield from Ethel's, you check your watch, and you note Philip isn't due home for some time. So you take the long way home. It's a much longer road, Eve, but you don't want to be seen. You drive a mile or so, stop and slip off the nurse's uniform you wore over your dress, hurriedly stuff it into the glove department. You're sure you have nothing to worry about. Mrs. Wilkes is not at home. She's been gone for hours. And no one need ever know that you left the house this afternoon. As you turn into the driveway of your home, you stop the car at the side entrance of the house.
1: Hello, Eve.
2: Well, Gordon. Well, what are you doing here?
1: I was waiting for Phil. He asked me to come up for his installation as dean.
2: I see.
1: I've been waiting here for an hour. Maybe I misunderstood Phil about the time.
2: You've been here an hour?
1: Well, that's right. Now, look.
2: But
1: there's Phil getting out of that taxi. Hey, Phil.
3: Oh, Gordon. Eve.
1: Oh, Phil. What's wrong?
3: It's Ethel. She's dead.
1: Dead?
3: Oh, Phil.
2: Oh, Philip, I'm so sorry.
3: I've just come from there. Looks like an accident.
1: How did it happen, Phil?
3: Apparently, she smothered to death. Her face was turned into the pillow. She must have been sleeping awfully hard to have smothered that way. The police say she may have taken sleeping pills.
2: Well, that sounds reasonable.
3: No, but it isn't. No, no. Ethel never took them. Never in her life. Dr. Starr says he never prescribed any. No, I'm not satisfied with this accidental thing. The police aren't either.
1: Was she alone, Phil? Could anyone have come in?
3: That's it. If we could only prove someone else had been there, we'd know it was no accident. No one saw anyone enter or leave.
2: But why would anyone think Ethel was murdered?
1: No one said she was. Yet.
2: Well, I know, but...
1: When did it happen, Phil?
3: Well, it had to be within the last hour or so. I talked with Ethel on the phone about an hour ago. Half ago.
1: Where were you for the last couple of hours, Eve?
2: Gordon.
1: I was here when you drove in, Eve. Where had you been?
2: Philip, are you going to let him talk to me this way, practically
3: accusing
2: me?
3: I don't like that kind of talk, Gordon. I won't have it.
2: But... Why, it's Lady Macbeth. Philip, I thought you took her to the vet's this afternoon.
3: No, Eve, I didn't. I don't know how she got back
1: here.
3: She
1: just jumped out of the convertible. I saw her.
2: What's that got to do with it?
1: Eve, you just drove that car in here.
3: You were at Ethel's, Eve. You had to be at Ethel's at the time she died.
2: Philip, darling.
3: That's the only place Lady Macbeth could have climbed into the convertible.
2: Darling, you don't know what you're
3: saying. I'm sorry, but I do, Eve. You see, I couldn't bear to have that cat destroyed. I had to find some place where Lady Macbeth would be happy, cared for. So after I left here this afternoon, I took her to Ethel's.

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For men over 17 who are eligible for military duty, here's a reminder from the National Guard. If you want to be sure of staying with buddies from your own hometown, train with your local National Guard unit. 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

0: Featured in tonight's story were Bill Foreman, Joan Banks, Bill Johnstone, and John Stevenson. 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

For 22 years, I was without trouble. I got along with people. They liked me. They called me Smiley. Because that's the way it was with me. My eyes, I mean. Laughing, the way I always was inside. And then I had this thing with a woman. And the laugh went out of my eyes and out of my insides. That's when I learned a thing or two, especially about women. That's when I learned that some women don't even have the right to live. It was on my day off and sort of late at night. And I was just walking along the street, not going anywhere in particular or even thinking anything much. Just sort of whistling to myself and walking along the street.

0: What do you want?
1: Well, me? Why, nothing. Nothing at all.
0: You've been following me.
1: Oh, no, I haven't been following you.
0: What are you looking at me that way for? What are you looking at me and smiling that way for?
1: Why, I just naturally smile at everybody, lady.
0: Go away. Don't come near me.
2: Oh! Shut up.
3: Oh! Hey!
2: Shut up!
1: That was when the cop grabbed me, and they threw me into jail because she lied about me. She said I was bothering her. She said I hit her. She said I was staring at her. She said I was following her. Probably going to rob her. And they all believed it, too. They didn't say so, but they were all thinking about those women that got killed lately. I know. So they believed the woman. And about my hands. They didn't believe that either. They thought it was funny about my hands. About hands nobody understands. Nobody.
4: The defendant will rise. Gerald Smythe, do you have anything to say before this court pronounces sentence?
1: Well, I'm a decent man, Judge. I got a job. I'm a decent working man. I didn't follow her. I didn't hit her. I didn't do anything she says.
4: The jury has disagreed with you, Mr. Smythe. You say you have a job?
1: Oh, yes, sir.
4: What kind of a job?
1: I'm a dishwasher.
4: Dishwasher? Let me see your hands.
1: Sure. Oh, they're nice. I keep them that way.
4: Order, please. Order. Order.
1: They're
4: yes,
1: long.
4: Yes, I see.
1: They're long and smooth and white. I keep them this way.
4: Mr. Smythe, you'll find that lying does not help you in this court. Your hands may be, indeed, are everything you say. But they are certainly not the hands of a working man, least of all a dishwasher. I sentence you to 2 years and 6 months in the county prison.
1: I didn't blame the judge. I was there in the first place because of the woman. Only because of her, and I worked out my time with my hands. My hands are still long, but they're not smooth. They're not white. They're not pretty anymore. It was November when I got out. Cold. Cold outside, and I was cold inside. I had no place to go except back to the Busy Bee Cafe in Curly. All the way back to town, I thought of Curly. His hands weren't like mine. They were short and stubby, but golly, they were good. The way he used them, I mean. Whatever he was doing, slapping pie dough, handling a side of beef, or choking the life out of a chicken, he was purely good. I walked into the kitchen, and there he was working. He didn't see me because I was behind him, but after a while, he must have felt me because he jumped like he was shot.
5: What do you want?
1: I want my job back.
5: You want your... Smiley. Good Lord, man, I didn't know...
1: Yeah, Curly, it's me. How about that job?
5: Remember, you ran out on me once.
1: I drew a blank.
5: Yeah, you sure drew a big one. Hey, you look different somehow, Smiley. I don't... Wait a minute, your face, your eyes, they changed, Smiley. Well, what did you do, quit laughing?
1: You might say...

0: You don't want me around, that's all right with me.
1: Smiley, what's with you? You haven't changed that much, have you? You and Cookie used to be...
2: She reminds me of a dame.
1: Why not? She is a dame.
2: I've been in jail, Curly.
1: Oh?
2: The dame sent me there.
1: Yeah?
2: I don't like dames, Curly. I don't like dames. I tried to tell him about it, but I knew I couldn't make him understand. Still, I couldn't get it out of my mind. It was there while I was talking to him. While he was taking me up to his room to show me where I could stay. All the time, it was there for good now. I knew that.
1: Well, here we are, fella. Home. And there's the extra bed I was telling you about. Yeah, be it ever so humble, this is it. Now, look, kid, you've had a rough ride. You stay here with me as long as you want. Get some rest, and we start fresh, huh? Hey, maybe you want to be a fry cook now, huh?
2: Oh, thanks. Hey, maybe if you could teach me to use my hands the way you do, maybe I can learn to use them right.
1: Hey, you betcha. Now, you forget what's happened, kid, and we get to work, check? It's all over.
2: Maybe it is, and maybe it isn't. Look here. Out there on the street.
1: Hey, you know, kid, this housing pitch is rough. If you're looking for scenery, you ain't gonna get it here.
2: What do you see out there?
1: See a view that's worth just about 1/10 what I pay for it. It stinks.
2: Oh, I don't mean that. You see that dame?
1: Yeah?
2: You know something about her, Curly?
1: Huh?
2: She could get dead.
1: Huh?
2: There's maybe 1,000 windows around here, and a bullet from any one of them would get her dead. And it'd be pretty hard to find out who did it.
1: Oh, now, look, kid, you don't like women, and I don't blame you, but you can't go around putting slugs in people, even dames. That'd pay off like keeping your water too cool did. Only you'd get more than any 2.5 years.
2: Yeah. But all I'd have to do is raise the window, aim, and a dead dame.
1: Get away from that window. I don't know about you. I just don't know. What's the matter with you, Smiley?
2: I told you, I just don't like dames. Curly's face was as white as a clean apron. He was mad a little and scared, but I still couldn't explain to him what it took me 2.5 years to figure. That a man works hard, and when he works, he's got some pay coming. All the time I was in jail, I knew I wasn't about to get a nickel for all the work of digging and shoveling and laying concrete. And the one thing I was proud of was ruined. My hands. And I figured to collect some pay for that work. Even if it was the last thing I ever did. And I figured it out good. Just what the pay ought to be. One woman. One dead dame. I couldn't explain it to Curly. I guess I didn't have to. He thought I was nuts. Anyway, he drove me like a slave, but I didn't mind. I was learning.
1: Yeah, let's see. 2 apple, 1 peach. Yeah, better make it 2. 2 coconut, 1 chocolate. Yeah, what we got, that ought to hold them. Hand me those peaches, Smiley.
2: Oh, sure, Curly. Here you are.
1: Yeah, thanks.
2: Boy, oh, boy. Gee, Curly, the way you handle things.
1: Yeah, what do you mean?
2: Well, the way you pour fruit from that can, and the way you're putting the rim on that pie crust, and the way you knead the dough, and... Oh, you know how to use your hands.
1: Smiley, your hands are the most important things you got in the kitchen. You got to learn to squeeze hard, and you got to know just when to use the most delicate touch. Yeah, hands are important.
2: Oh, I wish I could use mine the way you use yours, Curly. Oh, you're good.
1: Well, it takes a long time, Smiley, but yeah, you'll learn. Your hands got strong when you were up at... Well, what I mean is you'll learn how to use it.
2: Yeah, I'd get along all right, only...
1: Only what?
2: Cookie.
1: Oh, you're letting that dame get you down? Oh, forget it.
2: I wish she was gone, Curly. I'm afraid...
3: Good morning, gentlemen. The world can now be fed. Lovely Cookie has arrived.
1: You better get that front end lined up, chicken. It's time to open.
3: Sure. Oh, Smiley, honey. Smiley, say hello to the pretty lady.
2: Beat it.
1: Smiley. Okay, Cookie, take off.
3: But Curly, Smiley didn't say good morning. My day will be ruined.
2: Oh, nuts.
4: Brother, ain't that a whip?
1: Look, Cookie, why don't you leave the kid alone? He had a tough time. He doesn't feel good.
3: Why doesn't he smile anymore? That's all. Just let him smile.
1: Well, the last time he smiled at a dame, he picked up a fistful of scratch at the county farm. You remind him of it.

0: He quit smiling.
1: Oh, is that so? Well, I'm used to being treated like a human, see? And just because a guy is nuts...
0: All right, Cookie, get to work.
1: Okay, but you'll just remember now, one of these days we're going to have a showdown. It'll be either him or me.
0: Take it easy.
1: You just remember, someday it'll be either him or me.
2: I heard what Cookie said. I stood right outside the door and heard her. Someday it'll be him or me. There was a weight like a two-story building in my stomach, and my hands were going open and shut, open and shut. I knew she was right. Me or her.
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3: And now, Roma wines bring back to our Hollywood soundstage Loreen Tuttle as Cookie, Sidney Miller as Curly, and starring Donald O'Connor as Smiley, who continues a narrative well-calculated to keep you in suspense.
2: It added up. I was going to get my pay. But now it wasn't just some dame, some time. It was a particular dame. Cookie. And soon. When I went inside, my hands were still going like that, open and shut, open and shut. And all day, I just watched Curly and the way he used his hands. His technique, as he called it. The way he squeezed when he had to. It was so important, the technique, I mean. You had to squeeze just right. Just right.
0: Hey, Smiley, what are you doing, huh?
2: Well, I'm just squeezing mashed potatoes out of this bag.
0: Huh?
2: Making designs like you do on cakes.
0: Well, that's great, great. What kind of design do you call that?
2: Oh, it's just a hand, I guess.
0: A hand? Oh, brother, that hand couldn't do much. Look how fat you got it up at the thumb.
2: Oh, that, I guess I squeezed too hard.
0: Smiley, you'll be all right, kid. You stay with it.
1: Well, Lassie boy's growing up. Little Smiley gonna be a pastry cook?
0: All right, lay off the kid, Cookie. I told you.
1: I know, Curly, and I told you. Let the boy take care of himself.
2: Yeah, Curly, take it easy. It's all right now.
0: Well, how do you like that?
2: It's all right.
1: Gee, are we gonna be friends now, Smiley?
2: Well, we can try. How do you like this design, Cookie?
1: That? Oh, well, it's okay. What is it?
2: It's a hand.
1: A hand?
0: Yeah, a hand, of course.
2: Sure, you see, these are the fingers here.
1: They're awful long for fingers.
2: Oh, I don't know. See, look at my hand. My fingers are long.
1: Yeah, they are.
2: It's just that you don't notice. People don't notice dishwashers' hands. That's why I'm going to be a fry cook and a pastry cook. And they won't be cracked and dirty like they are now. They'll be soft and strong, too. Soon as I get to be a cook.
1: Sure they will, Smiley.
0: Well, now that you two are lovey-dovey, how about breaking it up, huh? I want to get home.
1: You mean you really go home when you're through here?
0: Of course. Where do you go?
1: Oh, lots of places. Tonight I got a date with Johnny Mack, the singing sensation out of the Natural Pass. I got to go out there and meet him.
0: The Natural Pass?
1: Yeah. That's the joint at 7-Eleven Green Grove. 7-Eleven Natural Pass.
0: Yeah, yeah, yeah.
1: Get it?
2: What kind of guy is he? You gotta go to him.
1: Oh, he's working. He can't come in here.
0: Yeah, he must have appeal.
1: You ain't kidding, brother.
0: How do you get out to the joint? You hitchhike?
1: You kidding? I take a bus to the end of the line, call a cab from the drugstore, and go on out. Class.
0: Well, how about that, Smiley? Class yet?
2: Yeah, I guess the crooner would rate it.
0: Yeah, sure. Well, you better get that front end cleaned up, Cookie, if you're going to meet Johnny Songbird.
1: Oh, I guess I better. Boy, on the day I quit swinging head.
2: And have a good time, Cookie. Have a good time. It would all depend on why you quit slinging hash. Being glad about it, I mean. When an idea puts a saddle on your brain and starts riding it, it's purely funny how many other ideas it picks up. Like Cookie going to the natural pass. It just fit in with everything. I quick finished my work and told Curly I had something to do and took off like a kid on the last day of school. You know, sort of slow until I got outside. And then I wanted to whoop and jump up and down like I had springs instead of muscles. I couldn't do all that, but I could walk fast, and I did. I went up to the room and got my money and changed clothes. And then I went down and rented a car and drove out to the end of the bus line. I stopped and waited. I guess I waited an hour and a half watching all the buses, hoping that that dame wouldn't cross me up. She didn't.
1: Who is it?
2: It's me, Smiley.
1: Oh, what are you doing out here?
2: Well, I just wanted to get out of town for a while, so I rented a car. When I get out here, I remembered what you said about coming out. I thought I'd just wait for you.
1: Oh, Smiley, honey, you got more stalls than Santa Anita. I bet you planned it, didn't you? You could be a sweet guy, you know that.
2: Oh, come on, I'll take you to the club. How far is it?
1: About a mile and a half.
2: Let's go.
1: You could be a sweet guy.
2: Hmm?
1: Guess I added you up wrong.
2: It's possible.
1: You're a funny guy, Smiley.
2: You think so?
1: Yeah, I don't quite get you.
2: You're making cracks again.
1: No, I'm serious. No. You don't smile like you used to, and usually you seem so... Well, anyway, I didn't expect this from you.
2: I lost the smile, I guess. Maybe for good.
1: And the way you're always talking about your hands.
2: And what about my hands?
1: Well, you make like they're the most important things in the world.
2: And they're not, is that it?
1: Well, according to how you look at it. Oh, now look, Smiley, no passes.
2: No, no passes. I wanted to hear this. You said...
1: Why, nothing. I just said about you've got your hands.
2: I remember, huh? You said they aren't important.
1: Well, not exactly. They're kind of nice. Form good, if you know what I mean. But after all, they're just hands like anybody else's.
2: No. Uh-uh. They're good hands. And since I came back, I've learned how to use them right.
1: Yeah, Smiley, yeah. But they're more important things than hands.
2: Yeah?
1: Yeah. Women, for instance.
2: Women. That's a laugh. Cookie, do you know why my hands are rough and red now? Do you know why I don't smile? Women.
1: Ah, Smiley, I've been around... I don't know how you feel. Well, golly, if women aren't important, what are they?
2: Cookie, there's only one way to find out if hands are more important or if a woman is. You have to make the test, Cookie.
1: Huh?
2: What's more important?
1: You said no passes, Smiley.
2: I'm not passing, Cookie. I'm not passing. I mean this.
1: Now, wait a minute. Wait a minute. Take it easy. Smiley!
2: Women, women,
1: Smiley,
2: more important. I'll show you what's important. Women.

0: payday. For 2 years in jail, one dead day. The whole world changed. For a minute, my hands were going open and shut like this. My technique was perfect. Absolutely perfect. They weren't satisfied, my hands, but they'd have to get used to it. All I wanted inside like was payday, and this was the day. I looked around to be sure no cars were coming, and I took her out of the car and dragged her into the bushes, where she wouldn't be found for a while, and I left her there. I felt good. Purely good. Like I'd worked very hard for something and finally got paid. All debts were paid, everybody. Including Smiley was even with the world. It was wonderful. Just plain wonderful. The only thing was I couldn't tell Curly. Because even though he'd understood the technique part of it, the rest of it was something he wouldn't get. But could he have seen me use my hands? He'd have been proud. I know it. I took the car back to the U Drive. I paid the man, collected my deposit, and went home. It was still early. Curly was up.
1: Oh, hi. Where'd you go, kid?
0: Oh, just around. I got some fresh air. I didn't think you'd be up.
1: Oh, sure. Stay late. Maybe I better get to bed, though. Big day tomorrow.
0: Okay, I'll be with you in a minute.
1: Hey, you know, Smiley, I've been thinking you should maybe move over to the stove.
0: Well, swell. I won't have to work in hot water anymore.
1: What's that? Hot water? No. I'll get another pearl diver and you can come over with me. Hey, look at you.
0: What's the matter with me?
1: Nothing, I just noticed you're making with the eyes again, the way you used to. Now, what's happened, fella?
0: I don't know. I didn't think about it. Why?
1: Well, this is wonderful. Hey, I'll bet Cookie will be surprised to see you.
0: Cookie?
1: Yeah, sure, one of her beefs is you don't smile. Dames don't like you, grouchy. Oh, wait till she sees this.
0: Yeah.
1: Who could be at this time of night?
0: How do I know?
2: Mr. Smith, Lippy. Oh, you're him. Hello, Mr. Smith.
0: Smythe, not Smith.
2: I'm from the U Drive. When you brought the car back tonight, you left this pocketbook in it. Had 15 fish in it. I thought the lady might want it.
0: Oh, yeah. Thank you very much.
2: Oh, forget it. Come see us again.
1: Hey, what's this? A U Drive getting a dame's purse? Boy, you were on the town, weren't you?
0: Yeah, I guess so. I'll give it back tomorrow.
1: Who is she? Do I know her?
0: Just a dame.
1: Ah, well, at least she could make you smile again.
3: Come on, I'll turn out the light. Let's get some sleep.
1: Yeah. Yes, sir, Smiley.
3: Yeah, you're doing all right.
1: You stick to your work and we'll make a real team. Remember the technique. Hey, Smiley, will you answer me something now?
0: Well, sure, Curly. What is it?
1: What happened to that crazy idea you had when you got out of the pokey? Remember you were telling me how you could put the blast on a dame and you... Hey, Smiley. Hey, look at me. Smiley, you didn't... Nah, that's crazy.
0: What, Curly?
1: I always said you had to be whacked up to get in the restaurant business. I'm just proving it. I thought for a minute you'd... Oh, my nuts. Oh, boy, this bed feels good. I really need to sleep. Yeah, imagine me thinking you'd be crazy enough to bump the dame.
3: Good night, Smiley.
0: Good night, Curly. Yeah. Good night. Sweet dreams.
1: Hey, what are you doing? Hey, cut it out, Smiley. What are you... I take your hand off my face.
3: Hey, stop it. Smiley, what are you doing? What are you doing, Smiley?
0: Oh, I didn't mean to do that. I hadn't planned on it at all. I didn't want to hurt Curly. He was my friend. We were going to go places together, him and me. I was learning his techniques. And then I got scared and I did that. All on account of a woman. Every bit of it. It was a woman who started it. If it hadn't been for her, I wouldn't have had to show my hands to that judge. And he wouldn't have had to look at him. And maybe he wouldn't have set me up. My hands. Look at them. They're back in condition. I've had over 6 months to sit here and do nothing. Just watch Pop out there pace up and down. He's been keeping track of the days for me. He told me this morning, 2 more days, son.
4: Two more days. Just two more days. I wish it was longer. My hands are so pretty again. And they're strong. And they got a lot of technique. If I was out there, no telling what I could do with hands like these.

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0: I embezzled $250,000. I want you to know that needed brains, planning, patience. I devoted 3 years of my life to the trick, and I got away with it. $250,000. Well, of course, they caught me very easily. But they couldn't find the money. I wouldn't tell them where it was. I got 7 years for it. My right wrist was handcuffed to the left wrist of a detective, and they put me aboard a train bound for the penitentiary. I could see that the detective had had instructions to soften me up. He was much, much too kind.
1: You're comfortable, Mr. French? You want a magazine? Anything?
0: I'd like to be able to lift my hand without raising yours into the air. Can't you guard me without being quite so attached to me?
1: Why, sure, I guess we can work that out. Tell you what, you sit next to the window. I'll kind of box you in, and that way you can wear the cuffs all by yourself and nobody loses.
0: Yeah, thank you.
1: Let me get my keys. There. Funny thing. Most guys say the biggest trouble is when you read a paper. 5 inches of chain don't give you much room to turn a page.
0: I'm not worrying. I'll have 7 years for reading.
1: 7 years and $250,000. Say, how smart does a guy have to be to get his hooks on so much lettuce?
0: Would you like some of it?
1: Are you kidding?
0: Well, all right, let's make a deal. You drop the key to these things on the floor and then go have yourself a nice lunch.
1: Oh, sure. And when do I see Mr. French again?
0: When I meet you to pay off.
1: Mm-hmm. I wouldn't be taking kind of a chance there, would I?
0: You know, to tell the truth, you wouldn't be taking a chance at all.
1: How come?
0: Now, why should I escape, be on the run the rest of my life? Mm-mm. No. No, this has to go according to plan. Planning. That's what gives a man his future.
1: But you've got a long stretch ahead. How do you know that whoever's holding the stuff won't double?
0: It was a stupid conversation, and I was only making words. I looked out at the fields and brooks and houses rushing past. I wouldn't see these things for 7 years, not counting time off for good behavior. But then I'd be free again, and I'd have my $250,000. Not a bad salary, huh? No, I'd use my brains for myself this time.
1: Some guys will do anything for dough. Now, take you 7 years...
2: Everybody, and... hold on! There's another train on the track!
3: Our car lay on its side in flames, and most passengers who could move got through the broken window.
4: French, give me a hand.
3: It was the detective, his legs pinned by the wreckage.
4: Move, will you? You want to see me roasted?
3: What can I do with my hands like this? Where do you carry the key?
4: What do you want with a key? You can pull me out by an arm, bitch. You can grab me by the hand.
3: Get out of me! We'll both die here if I can't use my hands.
4: You can use them good enough.
3: Where's that key?
4: I can't find it. French, it ain't in my pockets. Look on the floor.
3: You're a liar.
4: It's a fire. Get me out of here, please.
3: The only weapon was a suitcase. I kicked him in the face. I smashed the suitcase down on his head. And he didn't have the key. I emptied his pockets down to the last crumb of tobacco while the fire crept closer. He hadn't the key to the handcuffs. And I wanted him. Because this wouldn't be an escape, this would be a disappearance. What a chance. What a chance. I would have my liberty and I'd have my money.
5: There's somebody in that car. They look right for somebody. Move in there.
6: Is there anybody in that car? Is there anybody? Hey, Pete. Get that extinguisher over this way. Whatever.
3: I threw away his pistol. I wouldn't need a gun. I used my head. I squeezed my college ring on his finger. I switched wallets.
6: Is there anybody in that car? Hey, Pete, this way. Over here.
3: There was a conductor out there, a crowd of passengers. I got to the opposite side of the car. No one. Not a soul, and there wasn't a splinter of glass left in the window. I slid down the side of the car. I cleared the wheels. I struck the ground running. A few moments, a few hundred steps, and I was safe in the darkness. I was free. They'd think I was dead. And I had $250,000.

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And now we bring back to our Hollywood soundstage Mr. Tony Barrett, starring in tonight's production of Give Me Liberty, a tale well calculated to keep you in suspense.

0: My first job after escaping was to break out of those manacles. I sat in a wheat field, holding my arms overhead so the blood would run from my hands and wrists and leave them slim. Then I tried to pull them off. It didn't work. And I couldn't snap the chain. I twisted it, I pulled at it, I tried to fling my hands apart. And it wouldn't break. I rubbed it against stones until my skin was torn and bleeding, and it wouldn't break. By this time, it was morning. It wasn't until then that I knew I had to have help. I pushed through the wheat and the corn beyond it. I stumbled down a slope into the barnyard.
1: Down, Jack! Down!
0: A woman was standing near one of the hen houses, a pan of chicken feed in her hand.
1: What do you want?
0: There was nothing I could say. She had seen the handcuffs.
1: Come on. What do you want?
0: I'm hungry.
1: Where are you from? How'd you get away?
0: Well, we were going up to the prison. There was an accident.
1: Well, what do you want from me?
0: Look, you lend me a file, and if you could spare some food, I'll be glad to pay you.
1: You don't have to pay me for anything. Wait here. Jack, you watch him.
0: She went into the house, and the dog got down on its belly and put its nose between its paws. And its eyes never left my face for a minute. Then through the stillness, I heard the cranking of an old-fashioned wall telephone, and I knew what she was doing. I couldn't get them off. I couldn't get the handcuffs off. I couldn't get anything to eat. I couldn't show myself. You know what it means to see food all about you, not be able to buy it. Don't tell me I could have eaten corn, fruit, and roots. I can tell you the nature of every dog in that area, the feel of every barbed wire fence and the sound of every rifle and shotgun.
2: That was him, Harry! That was him down in the brush! Get around on the other side!
0: I crept into a village one night. I forced up the window of a hardware store. I wanted a file, just a file. Do you know what they carry in hardware stores these days? Glassware, kitchen gadgets, garden tools, seeds, ovens, rat poisons, dresses. And I moved behind a counter. A hardware store has to have a file somewhere. My foot struck a wire stretched across the floor. How tired have you been? Have you ever been so tired that you thought you'd die, you wanted to die? On the evening of the fourth day of my liberty, I crawled quietly to the garbage can back of a roadside diner. I began to paw about for something I could eat. There was a step behind me. I turned. It was a boy. We looked at each other for a long moment. He was waiting for me to speak. I said, "Hello, Sonny."
3: Hello.
0: You live in this neighborhood?
3: Yeah.
0: I don't. I'm traveling.
3: With handcuffs on?
0: Oh, these, yeah. Well, a friend put them on me for a joke. Say, that gives me an idea. Sonny, look, would you do me a big favor?
3: Depends on how big.
0: I say it's worth $10. You get me a file, chop them off with an axe or something like that, huh?
3: Nope.
0: I'll let you keep them there. They're fun.
3: Nope.
0: Then would you do something else for me?
3: Depends.
0: Well, you know, I'm a little embarrassed about going in a lunch wagon like this. Would you step in there and buy a few hamburgers for me? Huh?
3: How much?
0: Same $10.
3: Let's see the money.
0: I got it right here in my pocket, ready to jump into your hand. A lot of things a boy can buy with $10. Here we are.
3: How do I know it's good?
0: Don't you trust me?
3: Drop it on the ground.
0: Drop it? Why?
3: You drop it and back away, then I'll pick it up.
0: Oh, say, that's very smart. All right, how's that? Far enough?
3: I guess.
0: He picked it up, began to walk around the diner. When he was out of reach, he started to run.
3: Hi! There's a convict
0: I got away, and I couldn't tear them off. I couldn't. I had $250,000 buried away, and it was worthless to me. Do you know what can be bought with $250,000? A man's soul can be bought for less, but I couldn't buy a 10-cent file. I spent that night in a nest of cast-off railroad ties stacked at a siding. When I opened my eyes in the morning, I had company. A very tough-looking hobo in blue jeans and a navy coat. She was counting my money, smoothing each bill with loving care. She grinned when she saw that I was awake.
1: Good morning, chum. You sleep like an honest man. What's the matter, chum? Never speak till they bring your orange juice?
0: Look, I'm in trouble. I want you to help me.
1: To get the bracelets off?
0: Yes.
1: That chum, wouldn't that be kind of silly? I might lose all this hard-earned dough.
0: Look, there's more where that came from, a lot more. I'll make you rich.
1: Yeah. Yeah, I've heard that one before. So long, chum.
0: No, listen. I've got $250,000.
1: Yeah, I know. I get feelings.
0: Look,
1: like that.
0: Come back, will you? It's true. Don't you read the papers? I'm Earl French.
1: I never heard of you.
0: Look, just go into town and buy one of the newspapers 6 days ago. I stole $250,000.
1: Mm-hmm. And you're wearing those things so they won't pick your own pockets.
0: Oh, please, don't try to be clever. Don't you understand? I died in the train wreck near Scottsville.
1: You're sure about that, chum? You died only a few days ago?
0: No, they only think I did. Look, get those newspapers and come back here with a file and some food.
1: Ah, chum, don't order me around. Just take it easy, maybe I'll be back.
0: I waited for her all through the long, blistering day, crouching within the four walls of railroad ties. I knew she'd be back. She couldn't resist it. I knew she'd be back.
1: Chum, it seems you were a very important guy in your time.
0: You saw the papers, huh?
1: Yeah. Yeah, and I got news for you. Mr. French, you are now burned to a crisp. That's the way they found you in the train.
0: Recognize me by the ring on my finger?
1: Yeah. Yeah, you're dead, all right. You and 250 grand.
0: All right. We'll come to that later. Look, get to work with a file.
1: Now, look, you're giving me orders again. I told you I don't like that.
0: Please, give me the file.
1: It's right here in my jeans. That's where it's going to stay until you lead me to my share of that dough.
0: You'll get it.
1: Chum, you listen. I can pick up 500 fish by turning in an escaped prisoner. Or you can dig up that treasure chest and buy this file for half the dough.
0: It's over 100 miles away. I can't ride a train or a bus with these on my wrists.
1: It's okay, chum. We'll walk. I've done it before.
0: But we'll be seen.
1: Not at night.
0: Oh, how will I eat? Where will we sleep?
1: You'll sleep in the woods and I'll bring your grub to you. Me, I'll sleep in town where I'll be snug and safe. You don't take this file from me, chum. Not till I see my half of the dough.
0: And that's how it was. That same evening, we started to walk. At first, it wasn't as bad as I made it sound. It gave me time to think. And I knew I'd think of something.
1: Don't start thinking I trust you, chum. I don't. A lot of things can happen before we get there.
0: No, I'll do what's fair. We'll split.
1: If we don't, I'll split your skull. And don't kid yourself that I won't. I've been waiting a long time for a break like this.
0: We walked, with the handcuffs digging so deep into my flesh that I began to believe they were part of me. Yeah, she brought me food, but she wouldn't come close enough to hand it to me. And every time I reached for anything, it was torture. My hands and wrists, they were a mass of misery. As though I were a pet animal on a leash, my friend always walked 6 paces behind me. Oh, she was smart. I realized I had to get away from her, and soon. The morning I decided to do it, she found me a shack to hole up in. I could hardly wait for her to leave, going to town.
1: Well, this place looks good. I'll meet you back here tonight.
0: All right. See you tonight.
1: That's the way I like you, chum. Nice and agreeable.
0: Well, why not? Why shouldn't I be? I'll see you tonight as usual.
1: Sure. Is anything special you'd like me to bring you to eat?
0: No, nothing special.
1: Chum, I think you better turn around.
0: Well, why?
1: Because...
0: When I awoke with a dull ache filling my head, I found myself neatly trussed up. I could move a little, but not enough to get free. It took about female intuition. She had guessed that I was going to try to get away from her, and she just beat me to it. I didn't give up, though. She would have to make one mistake. The next night, we'd stop for a rest.
1: How can you be sure the stuff is still there?
0: Look, it's safe.
1: How do you know? What kind of a place did you hide it in?
0: You'll see. Now, get out that file.
1: When I see the dough, little chum...
0: Take them off, will you? How long do you think...
1: Shut up! You'll wake up the neighbors. Now move.
0: No.
1: I said move.
0: No! That money is mine. You'll never see it unless I want you to, and we'll go to it the way I say.
1: Chum, you're making me mad.
0: You get out that file and take these off. Now go on, get it out. I can give orders, too. What do you think you are, an animal trainer?
1: Now, that's not a bad idea.
0: Is it? But it happens I'm not an animal. And it also happens... What's that for? You can't frighten me with a knife. You use that on me and we both lose out.
1: You gonna get up?
0: No.
1: This'll hurt.
0: I'll kill you someday. I swear I'll kill you.
1: I had a husband like you. Brave enough outside, but once anybody put on the pressure...
0: You talk too much. Go on. I'm calling your bluff. I'm sick of hearing you talk.
1: All right.
0: Boy, keep away from me. We walked. How I hated her. And she was sure she'd beat me down altogether because she didn't even bother now to make lousy jokes at me anymore. Oh, she was very quiet after that, and a little careless. I stopped now and then. She'd bump into me in the darkness, but I just never had a chance to get my hands on her. And then a couple of mornings later, I said, here it is.
1: What?
0: The money.
1: Where?
0: We're standing over it.
1: Are you trying to kid me? We're standing in the middle of the highway. You didn't do any digging here, chum.
0: Look, there's a culvert running under the road here, a 24-inch pipe. Come on into the ditch, I'll show you.
1: You didn't stick that dough in the pipe, it had washed away.
0: It's not in the pipe. It's in a deep crevice between the pipe and the concrete. Pull out some of those stones.
1: You pull them out.
0: With these hands, I can't touch anything without screaming, pull them out.
1: Princess, help me. If this is a gag...
0: She believed me. She had to. She saw the truth in my eyes. The money was there, my quarter of a million. She bent over to tug at the stones. She turned her back to me for the first time. That was it. That was the mistake I was waiting for. I sprang forward and I... The hand comes down on her head. The back of her head. Head and neck. All the pain of my wrist, but I didn't care. I just didn't care. She was dead. I couldn't move. My hands, my poor hands. I had to wait till the shock drained all of them. I reached into her pockets for the file. It isn't there. Must be in this one. No. No, no file. She hasn't got a file. She never had one. The cheat. The dirty little cheat. Come on, little children. Come on, babies. 250,000 beautiful little babies. Come on. I can't get a hold on it. Need another few inches.
4: I can't. I can't with these handcuffs on. I need one arm free. You handcuffs. Yes!

0: That's the way I found him, Chief. Sitting in the ditch beside the dead girl. He hasn't stopped babbling since.
1: All right. Lock him up. I'll notify the city authorities. Tell them we got Earl French here.

Suspense, in which Mr. Tony Barrett starred in tonight's presentation of Give Me Liberty. Next week, Suspense will bring you a repeat performance of one of the most controversial stories ever heard over your radio. 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

Suspense is produced and directed by Anthony Ellis. Tonight's script was written by Herb Meadows. Music was composed by Lucian Morwick and conducted by Wilbur Hatch. Featured in the cast were Michael Ann Barrett, Lou Merrill, Helen Klebe, Richard Beals, and Jack Carroll. 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

0: In the animal world, there is the hunter and the hunted, hound and fox, hawk and sparrow, cat and mouse. We in the topmost species have also joined the hunt. But who is to judge precisely which of us are hounds or foxes as we enter the chase?
1: Hey, lucky folks, hey, lucky. Step right up and buy your tickets by the strip. Hey, lucky, step right up and buy your tickets by the strip. One for young and old.
2: I did it again, Kathy. Put both those last two candles out with just two shots.
3: Too bad we don't have prizes at this gallery, mister. You'd clean me out.
2: I told you my name was Bob. Now, how many shots have I got left for my quarter?
3: Three, I think.
2: I'll light up those candles again and watch them get knocked out.
3: You're a regular one-man fire department. Don't you want to try for those tin ducks or the clay pipes there?
2: Light up the candles, Kathy. I'm a specialist.
3: How'd you find out my name?
2: Oh, it wasn't too hard. I went over to Madame Laranda's there at the fortune-telling booth and made a bet with her.
3: About me?
2: I bet her half a dollar your name was Melinda.
3: And Myra Laranda told you my name was Kathy?
2: I'd too to collect a half dollar. But I told you for free that my name was Bob. Aren't you ever going to use it?
4: Excuse me, bud.
3: Oh.
4: Kathy, can you get the stand closed up and come over to Adam's office for a minute?
3: Closed up? What for, Tipper?
4: There's been a little trouble. The boss wants you to confirm a statement he's making.
2: Hey, wait a minute, Kathy. You won't have to go to all the trouble of closing up. I can mind the concession for you if this won't take too long.
4: This kid a friend of yours, Kathy?
5: Well, yes, I know him, but I don't know.
4: Okay, we'll get your bills out of the register and let him take over. The worst he can do is fire off a few free shots. It'll look better if the place stays open anyway.
3: Bob, you're sure you don't mind?
2: Run along, Kathy. It'll be a pleasure to hold the fort for you.
4: One thing, kid. Anybody asks you, don't start saying there's been trouble. It's all over. We don't want to start stampeding any of this Saturday night crowd. You got that straight?
2: No, I'm not even asking what the trouble is, am I? If it'll help Kathy out, that's all I have to know.
3: Thanks, Bob. I'll try to be back as fast as I can.
4: Let's go, Kathy.
3: Tipper, this must be real trouble. I can tell.
4: Oh, I wouldn't call it real trouble, Kathy. At least not for anybody but old Uncle Billy.
3: Uncle Billy? That poor old man isn't off on a bender again.
4: Old Billy's done all the drinking he's ever going to do. We fished him out of the water in the Tunnel of Love about half an hour ago.
3: Out of the...
4: Drowned in the dark there in 2 feet of water. The doc just gave up trying to bring him around, and there's an ambulance waiting on the side alley to take him to the morgue.
3: Oh, Tipper. You said there was just a little trouble.
4: We're all sorry about it, but, well, as Adam says, we've still got a Saturday night crowd here. Billy had to get blind drunk and go stumbling into the tunnel. Is that any reason for spoiling Saturday night for all the hundreds of customers here?
3: Is it the customers' feelings Adam is concerned about or the cash registers that wouldn't ring if this news got around?
4: Now, take it easy, kid. Take it easy. There's a cop over in the office. All he wants is to have Myra Laranda, you, and a couple of more of us back up what Adam told him about Billy always hitting the bottle and having a weak heart. Here, we can go in the side door. Duck that mob out in front.

0: Is this the man you knew as William Connery, Miss Owens?
1: Yes. We all knew him as Uncle Billy, officer.
0: Okay, the name was Connery. We got that pinned down. Now, you didn't know him before he came here to do odd jobs around the park for Mr. Sadlick here?
1: No.
0: You don't know of any relatives he might have?
1: He never talked about any, at least not to me.
0: But you did know him pretty well. Your boss says you were kind of a favorite of the old man.
1: Yes, I always liked him.
0: Yeah, he got drunk every Saturday night regular, didn't he? Real drunk.
1: Billy never hurt anybody but himself. And if he did take a few drinks once in a while, I don't...
2: Just answer Officer Keogh's questions, Kathy.
1: Well, Adam, it's not fair with poor Billy lying there...
2: The officer has his report to make, Kathy, and he's only trying to confirm what we all know happened.
0: Yeah, thanks, Mr. Sadlick. The old guy could really tie one on, couldn't he, Miss Owens? Get so as he didn't know whether he was coming or going.
1: Yes, I've seen Billy with too much, officer, but I saw him about 2 hours ago when I went over to get something to eat, and I'm not sure he was drinking at all tonight.
0: What do you mean?
1: Well, he was worried about something he'd found. He started to ask me about it and then said I probably wouldn't know either. It was just some scrap celluloid he had in a blue tobacco can.
0: A blue tobacco can? Like this one?
1: Yes, I'm almost sure that's the can he had. And he didn't seem as if he'd been drinking.
0: Mr. Sadlick here tells me the can was empty when they found it on him after fishing him out of the water. You sure the old guy wasn't just kidding you, Miss Owens?
1: Well, of course, I don't really know whether it has anything to do with it.
2: Thanks very much, Kathy. You've confirmed what Officer Keogh wanted to know. Now, if there are any minor loose ends, officer, your people can get to him tomorrow, can't they?
0: Well, I suppose I have got enough for this preliminary report, and seeing as we got the doctor's findings to back it up,
2: All squared away. The body can be moved out quietly to the morgue with no further trouble for anybody. All right, Kathy, you can get back to the shooting gallery now, and I'll let you know about the funeral plans when we get them worked out.

0: and foretell your future, folks. Seventh daughter of a seventh daughter, I lift the veil that hides the days and nights ahead. Will you be rich? Will you be lucky in love? Will you be both? For 50 cents you can know. Not $50, not even five.
1: Myra.
0: 50 cents, folks, for a preview of your own future.
1: Myra, can I see you for a second?
0: Oh, hello, Kathy. Honey, by the looks of this crowd, I've got all the time in the world. Sit down, make like a customer. Maybe that'll get him started.
1: No, I've got to get back to my stand, but... Well, there's something I want to ask you about Uncle Billy.
0: Oh, I didn't know you knew yet, Kathy. I was afraid you'd be broken up about
1: it. Myra, you remember last week after that second big mystery fire downtown, you were telling us something about scrap celluloid and paraffin wicks. Can you tell me again what it was you said about celluloid?
0: What's this got to do with old Bill Connolly?
1: That's what I'm trying to find out. Billy found some scrap celluloid somewhere earlier tonight, and he
0: said... Kathy, you're not trying to say you think old Uncle...

0: ready to operate here. The same firebug who set those two big fires downtown last week. And Adam, if it is the firebug, and if he's out there somewhere in that crowd waiting for his chance to touch the place up...
1: Well, Kathy, perhaps...
0: Oh, Adam, you will?
1: Tomorrow or Monday at the coroner's inquest. You can call us homicide, attempted arson, anything you like. And if the cops want to have another quiet look around, I'll cooperate all the way. But I know they won't find anything, so I'm not letting you go off half-cocked tonight.
0: You can't really stop me, Adam. I could phone the police right now and...
1: You haven't a scrap of evidence. Get back to your gallery, Kathy. Forget all this nonsense about a firebug being loose.
0: But there is a firebug loose. Loose and operating all through this area. You've seen about it in the papers yourself.
1: And I saw where a girl has herself tripless last night at the hospital over town. That mean I have to open an emergency maternity clinic here, next to the roller coaster?
0: Oh.
1: Now, the thing to remember, Kathy,
0: the
1: is
0: thing
1: that...
0: I'll remember, Adam, is that I don't think Uncle Billy was drinking at all tonight. And he was trying to find out about that celluloid.

0: Kathy. That was a pretty long 10 minutes, but I took in $4.50 for you. $4.75, as a matter of fact, because I owe you a quarter for another clip I shot off myself. How's that for your new partner, huh?
1: Thanks, Bob. It was wonderful of you to stand by for me.
0: Oh, it was a pleasure. You'll find the money there in the register, and if you want, I'll start replacing those clay pipes the last couple knocked off.
1: Thanks, but I think I'll be closing up the gallery now.
0: Closing up? It isn't past 10:30 yet.
1: I know, but there's something I have to do.
0: Hey, here. Let me help you with those shutters. What is it you have to do all of a sudden, Kathy?
1: I have to find a man who may be somewhere in the park.
0: A man? I suppose I shouldn't ask about him,
1: This
0: but...
1: isn't anybody I know, Bob, or anybody I want to know. But if he's here, I have to find him.
0: Look, Kathy, cut me down if I'm out of line, but I was hoping you'd let me take you out for a while after you finished here tonight.
1: Oh, that's sweet of you, but not tonight.
0: Because of this man you've got to find.
1: There, that closes the place up. Yes, Bob, because of this man I've got to find. Or at least try to find.
0: I don't get it, Kathy. Didn't you say it was someone you don't know and don't want to know?
1: That's right. I think he's a pyromaniac.
0: A pyro...
1: Well, isn't that what they call a firebug, a man who likes to start fires?
0: Well, sure.
1: And but... what's more, I think he may be a murderer.
0: Oh, wait a minute, Kathy. We don't know each other very well yet, but if you think I'd let you or any girl go off alone in search of the kind of trouble you're talking about...
1: All right, then, Bob. You can come along with me if you want.
0: You really mean that?
1: Well, I'd probably need some help anyhow if I ever caught up with this man. And since Adam and Tipper Trask won't believe me...
0: Kathy, what's this all about?
1: Well, Bob, a harmless old man was drowned here tonight. And I think he was knocked out first or held under the water till it happened because I think he'd found a man putting celluloid or kerosene where it could threaten every building here in the park. And the thing I mean to find out is...

0: right, honey. If you have to know, I'll tell you. But I think you and this nice young man ought to be off dancing somewhere instead of plaguing me about arson wicks.
1: That's what I've been trying to tell Kathy, Madame Miranda, but she won't listen.
2: Just describe the wicks again for me, Myra. I want to be sure we'll know what they look like.
0: Well, you could call it a very fancy way of playing with matches, Kathy. You see, the idea of the thing is to give the firebug some clear getaway time before the fire actually breaks out.
2: Yeah.
0: If you took any kind of a lamp wick or a rolled up piece of cloth about, as long as this pencil, say, and soaked it in tallow or paraffin...
1: Or in bacon fat if you don't have any paraffin.
0: Well, yes, I suppose nearly any kind of grease would do. The thing to do, Kathy, once you have some wicks, is to time one or two samples for their burning time. Then you put a collar of matches in one end, sewing or taping them on, just barely enough to hold, so they'll pop out every which way when the wick burns up to the matches.
2: A lot of matches fastened on.
0: Mm-hmm, dozens of them. And then, if you set this wick near a pile of scrap celluloid or waste paper, somewhere under some dry wooden shelves or crates where the fire can get a good start...
2: Thanks, Myra. I'm pretty sure we'll know what to look for now.
1: Well, I think if the guy exists, and if he did look in here earlier tonight, and if he had any kind of sense, he'd be miles away by now.
2: Bob, if our man thought the way normal people do, he wouldn't be what he is. Are you coming with me to have a look around the park or not?
1: I'll tag along till you give up, Kathy, and then I still think we ought to be reconsidering that late date I asked about.
0: Kathy... Want 50 cents worth of fortune-telling for free?
2: Oh, go ahead, Myra. Make fun of me some more.
0: No, honey, I'm not making fun of you now.

0: say, if you think you've got anything, go out and get some law in on it, whatever Adam says. If you don't, you could be taking on more than you bargained for.
1: Thanks, Morrow, but I'm still going to have my look around.
2: We're going to have our look, Kathy. I told you, I've signed up for the duration, except just remember, there's supposed to be a mighty fine moon coming up around midnight.

0: Mr. Folk. Hey, Lucky, buy your tickets, buy the strip. A thrill for young and old and every age in between. You can't take it with you and won't want to when it's Saturday night at Adam's Paradise. Hey, Lucky, folks. Hey, Lucky. Get right up and buy your tickets, buy the strip.
1: Bob, look at that man just over beyond the merry-go-round.
2: Where?
1: There, he's standing half-hidden by that poster board.
2: Oh, sure, I see him now. What's special about him?
1: But don't you see what he's doing? That's the hose outlet leading down from one of the three emergency water tanks in the park.
2: He's trying to turn that thing on, isn't he?
1: Of course he is, and it's marked hands-off as plainly as you could ask.
2: Well, why would he be...
1: He could be trying to drain off all the extra water pressure to hurt the firefighting later. Come on.
2: Wait a minute, Kathy. Shouldn't we wait and see...
1: No, we gotta stop him, Bob. Come on. What do you think you're trying to do, mister? Don't you know you're not supposed to fool around with those water tanks?
3: Well, what do you know? Are you folks thirsty, too?
2: Is that what you think that thing is, a drinking fountain?
3: I don't know what it is, except it ought to have some water in it. If they don't have any fountains around this
1: place... They have. There's one just over by the roller skating rink there.
3: Oh, well, thank you, little lady. Thank you. Didn't see how I was going to get this open without a wrench anyhow. You say it's over there by the skating rink?
1: Yes, you can see it from here, by those benches.
3: So you can. Watch me go over and drink it dry.
2: Well, that lets him out, doesn't it, Kathy? He's heading straight for the drinking fountain.
1: Wait a minute, Bob. Let's watch him for a minute. He could have been making that up about me.
2: Oh, not that character, Kathy. Look at him. He's got a grip on the fountain now, and he's drinking away like a camel back from a 10-day desert run. He's really thirsty.
1: Yes, I'll admit it looks that way.
2: I'll tell you what, Kathy. We've been patrolling around now for nearly an hour. Let's have one ride on the roller coaster here before we start again, huh?
1: But we won't be able to watch people in the crowd from up there.
2: Well, you'll be able to see the whole park and it'll give our feet a rest, okay? Just one ride?
1: Well, I suppose one ride won't lose us too much time.
2: Atta girl. Let's go.

0: fun, Kathy?
1: Bob, I really think we should refasten these safety belts.
0: Boy, you want to take all the thrill out of it? Only real excitement on these is taking a chance.
1: Hey, hang on, Bob. This drops away again, then takes a hard turn at the bottom.
0: Great, I'll just hang on to you, Kathy. This is the best breeze we've had all night.
1: Bob, let go of my hand or I can't hold the bar.
0: Okay, but what's wrong with no hands? Look, I'm not holding on.
1: Bob, you'll be thrown out of the car.
0: Watch me, I used to stand up in these things.
1: Bob, get out!
0: I can't hear you, Kathy, what'd you say?
1: Bob, don't lean against me, you'll push me out of the car. Get down!
2: Hey, now that's what you two are, I'll knock you down! You want to get yourself killed?
1: That man is right, Bob. Sit down, let me fasten the safety belt again. Here comes the last turn.
3: Oh, golly, Kathy, I do owe you an apology. I always get a kick out of these roller coasters, but I certainly didn't mean to be reckless about it.
1: I'm sure you didn't realize it, Bob, but you did almost have us in danger back there. At least you almost had me in danger. If that man behind us hadn't spoken up when he did,
3: For a couple of minutes there, I guess I was acting like a 10-year-old.
1: Bob.
3: What is it, Kathy?
1: Bob, I just noticed something. You see the back of the Tunnel of Love building over there?
3: Tunnel of Love?
1: The place where Uncle Billy's body was found. From the ground, I wouldn't have remembered how closely it backs up to the old House of Fun, but from up here on this platform, you can see that there's only a narrow alley between them.
3: I can see a lot of old wooden buildings all jammed together down there.
1: Oh, I should have realized it before. That House of Fun building's been closed for 2 seasons, and of course it would be target number one for anybody who wanted to start a bad fire here.
3: Are we back on that again?
1: Back on it, Bob, and I think this time we may be near an answer. Come on, we're having a look inside there.

0: want to break into an old junk room like this?
1: Someone did. No longer ago than tonight. Well, you saw how that door nearest the tunnel of love had been forced open.
0: Well, if it hadn't been, we wouldn't have been able to get in ourselves. But I still don't see what anybody would be wanting in this dusty old barracks, except maybe some kids.
1: This is exactly the kind of a place the firebug would hope for.
2: Can't you see it, Bob?
0: See what?
1: Get a fire well started here and the whole park could go up before they got it under control.
0: Well, it's a fire trap, all right. I'll grant you that.
1: For an arsonist, it's even better than that, Bob. Almost anywhere else on the grounds, a fire might be noticed before it got very far. But here it could be roaring up before anybody even knew it was started.
0: Look, Kathy, I didn't want to say this before because I was hoping you'd give up on this obsession after a
1: obsession?
0: While.
1: Obsession?
0: Yes, obsession. I was hoping you'd give up on it and we could go out tonight. But if you're going to waste the whole evening poking around in places like this...
1: What are you trying to say, Bob? That you think as the others do? That this is a crazy notion I have about Uncle Billy discovering the firebug at work here?
0: You keep saying firebug, Kathy. You think a man with courage and brains enough to burn up a whole warehouse or apartment building and get away with it is someone to brush off with a ridiculous name like that?
1: Bob, you wouldn't be defending a man crazy enough to do
0: I wasn't trying to defend him. I just think you ought to remember there might be two sides to everything.
1: Bob, you almost frightened me. You seem bent on taking this maniac's part. And a moment ago, you were denying that there could be any such man.
0: Kathy, I guess this is my night for arguing around in circles. All I really want is to get out of this place pretty soon and get started on our plain, old-fashioned Saturday night date. Just the two of us, with no complications at all.
1: But, Bob, I've almost enough now to prod Adam into action. This old house of fun broken into at the door nearest the back of the Tunnel of Love. And Bob, look there.
0: What?
1: There, where my flashlight's pointing. Isn't that a pile of scrap celluloid next to that stack of old empty crates?
0: Let's have a look.
1: Come on. Oh, Bob, it is. And look at all the old Excelsior crammed into these crates. This is where the fire was supposed to be started.
0: Now, wait a minute, Kathy. This looks pretty careless here, I'll admit. But how do we know that Excelsior wasn't just some packing material for whatever came in the crates?
1: This celluloid was brought in here. There's never been anything like it around the park. This is where the fire was to start, Bob. All arranged and ready for the candle or the arson wick.
0: You know, Kathy, I guess this is the end of the trail. You've been the only one here at the park smart enough to suspect what was planned for tonight, and now you've nearly proved it all the way.
1: No, it won't be the end of the trail until we catch the firebug. But this means we can call the police in and get started. Adam will just have to forget his Saturday night business when we show him this.
0: Kathy, what makes you think your boss will even know about this?
1: Well, we'll go and tell him now, of course.
0: Will we?
1: Bob, what's the matter with you? Of course...
0: You don't think it'd be a pity to spoil what could be one of the best fires in years around here? All these old wooden buildings that'd go sky high in flames if just one little match were dropped here in the celluloid?
1: Bob, you've been the one all along.
0: Where'd you think you were going, Kathy?
1: Let go of my wrist.
0: Wouldn't that be pretty foolish of me, Kathy, now that you know as much as you do?
1: You're the firebug. And you're the one who killed old Billy when he found you getting set up here.
0: That old fool came looking for trouble and he got it. I didn't mind about him, but I'm really going to be sorry about you, Kathy. I wasn't fooling before when I said that I'd go for you. Go ahead, scream your head off. With a couple of hundred women out screaming on the roller coaster and every ride in the park, do you think anyone's going to hear you?
1: You couldn't be crazy enough to think you could get away with two murders.
0: If I thought I could trust you, Kathy, I'd much rather take you along with me when I clear out of here. Oh, no, don't try to twist away again. I'd like to take you along, but I've learned there's only one person in the world I can depend on, and that's myself.
1: You wanted to push me out of the roller coaster. You knew even then that you'd have to try to get rid of me?
0: You happen to be the only one around here with bad ideas about that old watchman. It was my luck to find that out when all I'd actually looked you up for was to try for a date.
1: What's that you're taking out of your pocket?
0: A handy little device you heard badly described by our friend Madame Miranda.
1: An arson wick.
0: A much better one, I promise you, than any the old woman ever heard about.
2: This one will burn for exactly 9 minutes before it sets off the celluloid. Time enough for me to take care of you and get all the way out of the park before this building starts going up.
1: You really are insane, aren't you?
2: Call it different for most people, Kathy. As different as a smart wolf from a flock of tame, brainless sheep. Wait a minute now while I set this down here by the celluloid where I can get at it with one hand. Excitement happens to be my pleasure, Kathy. You and all the rest of the sheep are the ones who slave away and build the buildings. But I'm the lone wolf who can burn them down with one scratch of a match. Like this. Now I just get my 9-minute wick started.

0: Look, Adam, I don't care if you've got 600 or 6,000 customers milling around out there. I'm worried about Kathy.
1: Okay, we'll put a report to the office announcement on the amplifier. And I'll throw Tipper and all the spare hands we've got on it.
0: Thanks, Adam, but I want you to come out on this with me yourself. If you'd only listen to Kathy to start with
1: this... Okay, okay, I'll trail along with you, Myra. Where'd you figure to start looking?
0: Well, I think there are just three places in the park where Kathy might not be able to keep everything under control.
1: Down by the water where the boardwalk's being repaired?
0: That's one. Or down the basement of the power plant, or anywhere in the old house of fun.
1: Let's try the power plant first. If any trouble ever started there, it could be plenty bad.

0: 3 of the 9 minutes gone, Kathy. Made your mind up yet?
1: You haven't given me much of a choice, Bob.
0: It's all I can afford to give you. In 6 minutes, those matches will be popping off into the celluloid, and I've got to be out of here and a couple of miles away by then. Now, which way do you want it?
1: Just knocked out and left here to burn?
0: Or really dead before I go, if you don't like the idea of fire. I can make it fast and pretty painless. You'd keep from twisting while I use this knife.
1: I suppose there's no use of my time.
0: No. I can't take you with me, even if you pretended you wanted to play along. I know you'd turn on me the first chance you got.
1: Fire or your knife? Which would you take, Bob?
0: If that isn't even a choice. Of course I'd take fire. And if it came down to that, I wouldn't have to be knocked out either. Fire's the cleanest, purest thing in the world.
1: You still have time to put out that burning wick, Bob. And if you gave yourself up and took treatment, maybe you'd still have a chance.
0: I give the treatments, I don't take them. And that's all the time you get for stalling, Kathy. Now, is it the knife or do I tap you on the head?
1: Would you light me one final cigarette, Bob?
0: You said you hardly ever smoked.
1: I hardly ever get murdered. And don't all condemned people have a right to one last cigarette?
0: You won't have time to smoke it all the way.
1: Just to get it started. Then I'll leave the next move up to you.
0: You won't make a choice
1: Put the cigarette in my mouth and get your match lighted. After that, it's up to you.
0: Okay. There's your cigarette. And here's your match.
1: Thanks.
0: Kathy! You knocked that lighted match
1: right into the celluloid! And there goes your blaze! I had a schedule!
0: You crossed me! You crushed me!
1: Not finding those flames so clean and pure anymore, are you, Bob? Don't waste time trying to stamp it out. It's too late.
0: It's not too late to knock you right in the middle of that fire.
1: Yes, it is too late, Bob. Look behind you. See who's coming through the window. Adam! Adam, this way, Adam!
2: Okay, Kathy. Okay, we got him covered. All right, you. Drop the knife and come out of there.
0: Nobody takes me alive, mister. Nobody.
2: Look out, Kathy. Look out.
3: He's not going after her. He's running right back into the
1: Bob!
3: Fire.
1: Bob, come back.
0: Nobody takes me, Kathy. Nobody!
1: Ah!

0: Kathy. Kathy, honey, you're going to be all right now. The fire is under control.
1: Myra.
0: Yes, honey.
1: Did Bob get away?
0: No. No, Kathy. Bob finally caught up with enough fire to last him for keeps.

0: The Chase was created for the National Broadcasting Company by Lawrence Klee. Tonight's script was written by Charles O'Neill. In tonight's cast were Patsy Campbell, Bill Lipton, Sidney Smith, Adelaide Klein, Jack Lloyd, and Walter Black. Next week, a disembodied voice dictates a story of love and murder on The Chase. The Chase was directed and transcribed by Dan Setter. This is Arthur Gary speaking.
1: Three chimes mean good times on NBC. This Friday evening, Bob and Ray offer you a half hour of sparkling comedy, then Mario Lanza, lovely Giselle McKenzie, and Ray Sinatra in the orchestra spotlight your favorite songs on the Mario Lanza Show. 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
2: 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You just heard an episode of The Chase, which originally aired Thursday, August 14th, 1952, 74 years ago today, titled The Amusement Park. Here's an episode of Witch's Tale, which originally aired Wednesday, August 14th, 1935, 91 years ago today. Its title, The King Shark God.
3: The Witch's

The fascination of the eerie. Weird, blood-chilling tales told by old Nancy, the Witch of Salem, and Satan, her wise black cat. They are waiting for you.

108-year-old I be today. Yes, sir, 108-year-old. Well, Satan, tell these folks to douse their lights. That's it. Make it nice and dark and cheerful while you listen to our soothing little bedtime stories. Draw up to the fire and gaze into the embers. Gaze into them deep. And soon you'll see a boat that's coasting off the shores of the islands of Hawaii. Oh, Hawaii. Where the flowers are finest perfume and weeds are rankest poison. Where there's happiness and life and sunshine. And where there's darkness, fear and death. Hawaii, that's the setting for our petty tale we calls the King Shark God.

0: Roy, just look at this bay we're coming into. 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Get out of that chair and look.
1: Oh, I'm more comfortable sitting here within reach of a drink. To me, that bay is just Mayo Kona Harbor, where we'll get off this boat and drive to Kohala. I've lived in these islands for 3 long years, you know.
0: Oh, if you'd spent a lifetime here, I wouldn't understand how you can be so bored. Why, this is God's country.
1: 10 to 1, you'll be fed up with the place before I was. Your capacity for enjoyment is handicapped by a lot of morals. While I, having no morals, have managed to keep a degree of interest. Thanks to the very pretty women here. Women and pineapples are two products for which Hawaii can't be beaten.
0: So I understand.
1: You'll be chump enough to only appreciate the pineapples. Lord, how time changes a fella. When you used to play hooky from school back in San Francisco, who'd ever have dreamt that you'd become a missionary? When I saw you step off the boat in Honolulu wearing a black suit and with a Bible sticking from your pocket, I nearly dropped dead.
0: Well, I thought the clerical black would probably impress you with my new dignity, so wore it purposely and nearly roasted.
1: I noticed you lost no time in changing to white when we reached the hotel. Now you look like a human being again.
0: Thanks.
1: You know, I wonder if becoming a preacher hasn't just been a change of clothes for you. I wonder if you're not still a rowdy underneath.
0: Well, what about you? Ever since we had our reunion 3 days ago, you tried to shock me with tales of your gambling and drinking and your love affairs. I wonder if that's not mostly pose, and if you're not still the good little boy you used to be in school.
1: No, I'm living now as I always wanted to live. I simply lacked the nerve to be myself back home where people knew me. Out here, nothing matters but to have a good time in the easiest way you can get it. I wonder how long it'll take those islands to bring out your real self as they brought out mine.
0: I think I've discovered my real self.
1: I wonder. When we were kids, you used to like the girls. Wait till we get to Kohala and you get an eyeful of my Irene. I'll bet she makes you forget you came here to save souls.
0: Your Irene?
1: Oh, no, don't prepare to get shocked. Everything's perfectly proper. Matter of fact, this girl's so straight-laced, I'm thinking of making her Mrs. Caldwell.
0: But you're planning to be married?
1: Mm-hmm. May I ask you to tie the knot for us?
0: You never mentioned this before. Oh, Roy, you were only fooling when you told me those wild tales of your dissipations. You were just trying to get my goat. Why didn't you tell me you were engaged?
1: Because I just made up my mind over this last bottle of rum. And I wasn't kidding about the other girls. This one simply got me going, so I'll do anything to get her. I go back to the States. Divorce won't be much trouble.
0: You mean you'd marry with divorce already in your mind?
1: You wouldn't expect me to go back to California married to a half-caste.
0: A half-caste?
1: Mm-hmm. But you'd never guess it in a million years to meet her. She's blonde as you are. Speaks English like a Vassar scholar. And her name's Irene McGlennon. Yet her mother's a full-blooded Kanaka.
0: And you'd wreck her life by...
1: I'd only do what the average white man does when he's stuck in a backwoods native village for any length of time. Those who stay there, stay married. Those who go home alone. That's how Irene's father went. Only he'd been better off if he hadn't. He fell overboard before his ship cleared Mayo Kona Harbor and a shark got him. They say old Kalima, that's Irene's mother, put a curse on him. The natives believe in such punk curses here. That means we'll dock in a 2 minutes. Come on, let's get our baggage together.
0: Yes, I'm anxious to get ashore and to Kohala.
1: Hey, you wouldn't tell Irene what I just said.
0: Do you think I'd allow you to harm anyone so horribly when it's in my power to prevent it? The moment we reach Kohala, I'm calling on that girl.
1: Hey, Whit, come back here. Whit,
0: take your hands away. Let me go.
1: No, you've got to listen. I didn't mean a word I said. It was a joke, Whit, just a joke.
0: A joke?
1: Yes, to get your goat, to shock you. And you swallowed every word. I was only kidding. I'm mad about that girl. Look, I'm so much in love that I even carry a lock of her hair in my watch. And she keeps a lock of mine about her. I wouldn't do her any harm. I swear I was only kidding.
0: You could kid as you did about someone you'd really care for.
1: It was in rotten taste, I know. I wanted to shock you. Oh, I've been drinking too much today. The liquor made me forget I was going too far. Oh, you won't say anything, Irene, when you meet her. Promise you won't.
0: I'm not sure you're telling me the truth, Roy.
1: Yes, I am honest. Like we used to say as kids, cross my heart and hope to die.
0: All right, I believe you.
1: Oh, I knew you would.
0: Oh, what are they shouting about back there?
1: Oh, get guess they've sighted a shark.
0: Oh, where? I've never seen one.
1: Everyone's running toward the stern. If you want to look, come on.
0: Here. I see it.
1: Yeah, and it's a big one, a man-eater. What the natives call a man-child.
2: No, no. That shark, no man-child. That shark, come alive.
0: What did that Kanaka say?
1: Oh, he corrected me. He said that the fish was no ordinary man-child, but come alive, the king shark god.
0: King shark god?
1: Yeah, some of these dumb Kanakas worship sharks. Still do, I guess. Oh, they're full of crazy superstitions. Say, is that thunder?
0: Thunder?
1: Yes, can't you hear it?
0: I don't hear a thing except those people about us.
1: Funny. I hear it. Now it's growing louder.
0: Roy, your face is white as a sheet. What's wrong?
1: I feel suddenly dizzy. Too much liquor, I suppose.
0: Well, let me help you to a chair, old man.
1: Oh, no, I'm all right. You still don't hear any thunder?
0: No.
1: And what's the matter with me?
0: Oh, you better sit down. Come on.
1: No, no. I wish that thunder would stop roaring my head. It's like a voice. A voice that's calling me. Calling from the water. Calling louder. Always louder.
0: Roy.
1: It is a voice that's calling. A voice I've got to answer.
0: Come back here.
1: Roy. Stop that man. He's climbing on the rail.
3: Stop him.
1: No.
3: Roy.
1: I've got to answer.
4: And that was the last we saw of Roy, Dr. Rainey.
5: Or of the huge shark. Just blood and rippling water.
6: Your introduction to Hawaii hasn't been a very happy one, Mr. Mason.
5: No, it all seems so beautiful. And then, Doctor, you saw a lot of Roy during the years he spent here in Kohala. Was the insanity that caused him to jump overboard a
0: sudden thing, or had you noticed indications that his mind was affected?
6: You think insanity was responsible for Roy's death?
0: Of course, it's the only explanation. I've told you how he acted just before.
6: He heard thunder that called him, you say?
0: Yes.
6: Mr. Mason, did Roy say anything to you about a woman?
0: Why, he mentioned a number of women.
6: Yeah, knowing his nature, I have no doubt of that. But did he speak of a particular girl here in Kohala, a half-caste girl named Irene McGlenn?
0: Yes.
6: Is he planning to play her some sort of a dirty trick?
0: What? Why do you ask that?
6: Because Irene McGlennon's father jumped off a boat for no apparent reason when he planned to play a dirty trick on Irene's mother. And a shark got him just as one got Roy Caldwell.
0: Roy told me that story. The coincidence hadn't occurred to me before.
6: There have been several coincidences connected with the McGlennons. Before Roy, two other young white men who were interested in Irene met mysterious deaths in shark-infested waters.
0: What are you driving at, Doctor?
6: Mr. Mason, only 160-odd years ago, this land was unknown to white men and what we call civilization. Though with help from the Chinese and Japs, we've done a lot to it in a short time. May heaven forgive us. But we haven't yet destroyed all that was here before we came.
0: I'm afraid I don't understand you.
6: And you won't until you learn these islands for yourself. I think you're a human being in spite of your black broadcloth. Take an old sinner's advice and keep away from Irene McGlennon.
0: I'm here in Kohala to preach the gospel, Doctor, not to become interested in any woman.
6: Stick to those principles and you'll be all right. Otherwise, do you know what taboo means?
0: It's a native word that means forbidden.
6: Exactly. I'm going to tell you what Roy Caldwell knew and didn't heed. This girl's mother is an Hawaiian. She's a priestess of the old gods and the old order which our civilization has only touched. The man she loved gave her cause to hate his race. And the Kanakas say Irene, her daughter, is taboo to white men.

0: May I say how much I enjoyed your sermon, Mr. Mason?
1: Miss McGlennon, I'm so glad to see you.
0: I'm flattered that you remember me. We've only met once before, you know, when you and Dr. Rainey brought me the news about poor Mr. Caldwell.
1: I hope you've recovered from the terrible shock of that news.
0: Your inspiring sermons have helped me to forget. I felt as though you talked directly to me from the pulpit.
1: I have. You haven't been out of my mind a single moment since I met you. I mean, when I've seen you and your mother in church, I hoped I could help you forget poor Roy.
0: I understand. Well, you haven't met my mother, have you?
1: No.
0: Mother, will you come here?
2: Yes, me come.
0: This is Mr. Mason, Mother.
2: How you do?
1: I'm very happy to know you, Mrs. McLennan.
2: My name, Kalima.
0: Mother prefers to be called by her Hawaiian name.
2: Yes, Kalima.
1: I see. Perhaps, Miss McLennan, you also...
0: Oh, no, no. My native name would be a little difficult for strangers to pronounce. It's Kanahiawayo.
1: Oh, that's such a beautiful name. I'd like to call you Kanahiawayo when I cease to be a stranger.
0: Well, to advance our friendship, won't you visit Mother and me some evening?
1: I'd love to.
0: Well, how will this coming Thursday be? You'll have dinner with us?
1: Thursday will be splendid.
2: Good. Come to your stay.
1: Thank you, Mrs. McLennan.
2: Me Kalima.
1: Oh, yes, of course. Excuse me.
0: Now we must be going, Mother. For here comes Dr. Rainey to take Mr. Mason away.
3: Good morning, Mason. Hello, Irene. Aloha, Kalima.
0: Good morning, Doctor. Goodbye till Thursday, Mr. Mason.
2: Yeah, till Thursday.
1: I'll be there early.
3: Yeah, what's this about Thursday? You folks inviting the new minister to dinner or something?
1: Yes, Doctor.
3: Well, that's great. Nothing like getting a free feed when you can. If you and your mother don't mind, Irene, I'll come along, too, and have one.
0: Why, we should be delighted to have you, of course.
3: I knew you'd say that. Glad you made it Thursday, though. That's my only free evening this week.
0: We shall expect you both. Come, Mother.
3: Goodbye, Irene. Aloha, Kalima.
4: Aloha.
1: Goodbye.
0: Till we meet again, Mr. Mason.

0: I really hadn't noticed.
1: Well, you're staring after her like a lost sheep because she and her mother have become such good parishioners of yours, I suppose. That's right, my boy. Always keep an eye on the customers.
0: I still
1: don't... I don't like this sudden religious fervor. Old Kalima's especially. You're the only unattached white man in Kohala now. It almost looks as though she wished you to become interested in Irene.
0: Oh, that's nonsense. The same kind of nonsense you tried to make me believe about Roy Caldwell's death. Please drop the subject, Doctor. You've harped on it ever since the day I met you.
1: And my harping hasn't done a bit of good.
0: Well, did you expect to convince me with your wild theory that old Hawaiian women has caused four men to be killed by sharks? If it were possible for her to have such an impossible power, do you think I'd believe she or her daughter would harm anyone after I watched them in church every Sunday for a month? Anyone so sincere in their worship of God as those two women can have no treachery inside their hearts for men.
1: So you think they and the other natives in your congregation really worship our white God? Really believe as you do?
0: I don't think, Doctor. I'm positive.
1: All right, I'll say no more. Irene and her mother must have forgotten something. They're coming back here.
2: Oh, Mr. Mason, when we invited you for dinner, Mother and I made a very foolish mistake. Thursday is the one evening of the week we shall not be free. Oh, I'm terribly sorry, Dr. Rainey. You said you were engaged on every other night, didn't you?
1: Yes.
2: Will you come on Wednesday, Mr. Mason?
0: Well, that will suit me splendidly.
2: Now, goodbye again, Mr. Mason, and Dr. Rainey.
0: Goodbye, Miss McLennan.
3: Hello.
0: Goodbye, Mrs. Kalima.
1: Goodbye. Sorry I'm so busy Wednesday.
2: The doctor knows we don't want him, Mother.
3: He no matter. The young Heoli already look at you with longing eyes.
2: But his eyes look differently than other men's have looked. His eyes seem good.
3: White men never good. I teach you that.
2: Yes, they're all bad, like my father.
3: And like your father and the others. We give this man to Kamaholahi.
2: Yes, to Kamaholahi.

0: Good night, Kanahawe.
1: It's time I taught you to say aloha. Don't you like our custom of using the same word for parting as we do for greeting? It seems to make the parting shorter.
0: Nothing can make separation from you seem short.
1: You see me every evening.
0: That's not enough. It's nearly 2 months since I came first to call on you. Yet it seems like yesterday. I never dreamed anyone could know such happiness as I found with you.
1: I'm glad you've been happy. Now I must go in.
0: No, don't go yet. There's something I want to tell you. Something I wanted to say for weeks, but lacked the courage to put it into words. Now.
1: You must tell me another time. My mother is waiting.
0: No, now I've started. I must finish before I lose my nerve again. Irene, I love you.
1: Don't say such things.
0: You don't care for me?
1: Don't ask me questions now. Come tomorrow night and we'll talk. Now I must go.
0: I won't let you go. You do care for me. I see it in your eyes. Irene, say you'll be my wife. Say that you'll marry me.
1: Tomorrow. I must go in.
0: Irene.
1: Aloha.
2: Why do you weep?
1: Mother, I thought you'd gone to bed.
2: Why do you weep?
1: No reason. Just because I'm tired, I guess.
2: Hmm. Did you do what I say tonight?
1: No, not yet. Oh, you must give me time.
2: I have already given you time. Too much time. Come, I will. Have you fall in love with this white man that you must kill?
1: Oh, Mother.
2: Oh, you fall in love with this white man?
1: No.
2: That is well. It would be danger for one taboo. Very danger for a peace test of calm or lie. There must be no more delay. The king shortcut has hung it long. Tomorrow we must have another sacrifice.
1: Oh, tomorrow is so soon.
2: Tomorrow is very late.
1: Tomorrow?
2: Tomorrow.
0: Darling, I won't let you stop me as you did last night. I love you. I want you for my wife.
1: Oh, don't say such things. And don't look at me like that.
0: My dear.
1: Don't look at me like that, I say. Can't you realize that I'm a half-caste? My hair's as yellow as yours. My skin's white. But I'm a brown savage underneath. A brown savage. Why don't you gaze at me as all others of my father's race have done? As an inferior, a female animal. As something they can take and break. Don't look at me gently. Don't be different from the rest. Oh, I want to hate you.
0: You poor dear. I don't care what your blood is. I only know I love you.
1: You don't know what you're saying.
0: I don't care what your blood is. I only know I love you.
1: You don't know what you're saying. You must go away and never see me again.
0: You don't want me to go away. You love me.
1: Yes. Yes, I love you.
0: That's all that matters.
1: Then in the morning, you must take me to Honolulu. We'll be married there and take the first steamer for San Francisco.
0: You mean leave Kohala?
1: Yes. And Hawaii. Forever.
0: Forever?
1: It's our only safety. Yours and mine.
0: Safety?
1: Oh, don't question. Just do as I ask. Please. Oh, please.
0: I don't understand, but I'll do anything you wish.
1: I'll try to explain later. Now take me home. I'll meet you at the dock tomorrow at 10. A boat's leaving for the mainland then. But you must tell no one of our plan.
0: You mean except your mother?
1: No, my mother, least of all.
0: You don't want your mother to know?
2: My daughter, Jo.
1: Mother!
0: Mrs. McGlennon.
2: Mikhalima.
1: You're hiding behind those palm trees, listening.
2: It is a warm night. I walk on beach. You come talk, I hear.
1: Oh.
2: Mr. Mason, my daughter make joke to you. She no want to leave Kohala. But tomorrow, you go boat to Honolulu. Bring back wedding ring from there. Then you, she marry here.
1: Mother, you mean you'll let us be married?
2: I let. After Mr. Mason come back Honolulu. But Mr. Mason be away from you all day on trip. You'll be less lonely for him. Before he go, you take one lock your future husband hair.
0: A lock of my hair?
1: No. Don't let her have a single hair from your head. Don't let anyone have one.
2: Then I will.
1: I won't let you.
2: You will take.
1: No.
2: You haka kahuna kamaho alai.
1: Kamaho alai.
0: Irene. Kalima. I don't understand.
1: My My mother has just reminded me of an old Hawaiian belief that the soul and life dwells equally in all parts of the body. If you leave a lock of your hair with me, it would be as though I had you with me tomorrow, even though you're away in Honolulu.
0: I've heard about that nation. I'd be glad to give you a lock of my hair, Irene. It's a rather pretty idea for people who are in love. But I really can't approve of any pagan superstition about it.
2: I cut the hair.
1: No, I cut it. Cut it carefully.
2: Now you have.
1: And I shall keep it safe.
2: Yeah, very safe. For this lock of white man's hair, it means a white man's life.

0: I won't go with you any further. I won't go where that monster shark is swimming.
1: Come.
0: No. No. Oh, Mother, please.
1: Come. Come, Aholai, call.
0: I hear his voice. I go to him. Oh, but don't make me do this thing tonight. Oh, don't.
1: We stand by his sacred water now. I tell we hear. Oi, kohana lai akua. Oi, kamaho lai akua. Look, he come.
0: Oh, I can't look at him swimming there.
1: He thin. Kamaho lai hungry. He know a food he like for long.
0: You can't make me give him this man's life. He's not like other white men. This one is good.
1: No white man good. Come, Aholai, hungry. Give.
0: No, I will not give this white man's life.
1: You will not give life. You only give lock of hair to God in water.
0: No. Mother, please.
1: Quick, come, Aholai, speak. He tire of weight.
0: I won't give it to him. I don't believe any more he is a god. He's just a monster savage shark. That's all you are, a savage shark.
2: Kanahawayo.
0: I won't be frightened. The voice of a god's not speaking. That's only natural thunder. You, my mother, have taught me to fear this thing. You made me his priestess when I was a baby. Taught me his evil worship because my father had left you and you wanted revenge on his race. But I'm of my father's blood as well as yours. I don't believe in your shark god anymore. I don't believe.
1: If you do not believe, what harm can lock of hair in water do?
0: I've believed so long.
1: Yeah, and will believe until you die. Give lock of hair.
0: No, I'd helped you send other men to death. But this beast can't have the one I love.
1: You give King Shark good lock of hair, or I kill your white man with knife.
0: Mother!
1: Give!
0: Here, Mother. I give you a lock of hair to give your God. A lock of hair. A life.
1: Yellow hair, white man's hair. I give Kamaholai. I throw it in the water. As you take the pot, so take the whole. As you take the hair, so take the life. Kamaholai, take.
0: Oh, have pity. Have pity.

0: I'll either ring the moment I land in Honolulu, darling, and you'll be waiting here at the dock when my boat returns from there tomorrow. Then I've arranged with Mr. Evans to perform the ceremony. Irene, why are you so silent this morning? Aren't you feeling well?
1: I'm all right.
2: My daughter will wait you here by sea tomorrow.
0: I'll depend on you to see that she does, Mrs. Kalima. Oh, they're getting ready to haul up the gangplank. I must go aboard. Aloha, dear. You said that sort of goodbye made separation seem shorter. But if you really believe that heathen notion about the lock of hair, part of me is staying here with you.
1: Yes, and I have kept it safe. I have it here.
3: All aboard, all of the tank.
0: I must go. Aloha, dear. Aloha, Kalima.
1: Aloha.
2: Kanai, Will, where do you get the lock of hair? It is that white man's.
1: Yes, my hair is yellow too. It was mine you gave to the king shark god.
2: Your hair? I give my daughter life, come or life.
1: Yes, you gave him my life, and now he comes to claim the sacrifice you pledged him. Aloha, I go to pay your debt of hate.
2: My daughter, come back. Come, the higher will.
4: Irene, hurry, Irene. Hurry up,
3: keep hurrying off the dump.
4: Irene! Ow!
3: The shark! The shark!
4: Irene, my darling.
2: My daughter, my Kanahaya whale. Oh, my Kanahaya.

0: that the end of that of Satan? You folks come see me next week on my birthday, and we'll have another party, aren't a spinny?
1: You just heard an episode of Witch's Tale, which originally aired Wednesday, August 14th, 1935. 91 years ago today, titled The King Shark God. Stay tuned for The Adventures of Superman, coming up next on ABN.

0: 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Titled Superman vs. Kryptonite 29 of 33.
1: Faster than a speeding bullet. More powerful than a locomotive. Able to leap tall buildings at a single bound. Look, up in the sky. It's a bird. It's a plane. It's Superman.
2: Kellogg's Pep. 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

0: Today, in a race against time, Superman's friends trail a slim clue to his whereabouts, while his enemies set out to erase that one possibility permanently.
1: Say, this is Super Special Week, because this week you can still get in on that super special offer that super delicious Kellogg's Pep has for you. 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It's genuine. 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
0: And now the adventures of Superman. By feeding Superman a solution of kryptonite, a strange metallic substance from the exploded planet on which he was born, and which in the atmosphere of Earth robs him of all his strength, Big George Latimer, a dishonest politician, and Dr. Marsh, a former Nazi concentration camp official, made the Man of Steel lose his memory. Superman managed to escape them, and believing his name was Bud Smith, became a sensational baseball pitcher for the Metropolis Titans. But then he was captured again by Latimer, and Dr. Marsh resumed feeding him liquid kryptonite, stating that within 24 hours, Superman would be a mental and physical wreck. However, one of Latimer's hoodlums, an ardent baseball fan known as Punchy, has been considering helping his beloved Titans by revealing what he knows. As we continue now, in response to a phone call, the famous Batman and Robin have arrived in a lunch wagon near the Metropolis docks, where Batman is questioning Charlie Ross, the proprietor. Listen.
2: This fellow, Punchy, you say he mentioned Big George Latimer's name, Charlie?
3: Well, he didn't say Big George exactly, but he did say Latimer all right.
2: What'd he say about him?
3: He was bellyaching about how the Titans couldn't win the pennant without Bud Smith on the team. And he said something about a lot Latimer cared if the Titans won or not.
4: I don't get it. How did
3: I couldn't make any sense out of him either. But you said to let you know if I ran across anybody who seemed like he might be connected with Big George Latimer.
2: That's right.
3: Or know anything about Bud Smith.
2: Look, Charlie, what does this Punchy character look like?
3: Well, he's a wiry little guy, about 35, I'd say, and, he kind of squints.
2: Got that, Robin?
4: Yeah, man. How long ago did he leave here, Charlie?
3: Well, I called you right after he went out.
2: And we came here directly. It's about 15 minutes, and we've been here about 5.
4: So he's got 20 minutes start on us. That's not so good.
2: Not much if he's drinking. Did you notice which way he went after he left your wagon, Charlie?
3: Yeah, he turned up the street, north.
2: Good enough. Thanks loads. Come on, Robin. He's a wiry little fellow, about 35, and squint sort of.
4: Was he in here, mister?
5: Why, I don't know. Wait a minute. Is this guy a baseball nut?
3: Yes.
2: He's a Titan fan.
5: He was in here then.
4: Swell.
5: Crossing about how the Titans couldn't win without Bud Smith, and get this. He said he could help the Titans if he wanted to.
4: It must have been Punchy Batman.
2: Checks with me, Robin. How long ago was he here, mister?
5: Oh, 10-15 minutes ago, I'd say.
2: Thanks very much. Let's go, Robin.
6: Sure, he come into my restaurant here, buys a cup of coffee, and near makes me deaf with his talk about the Titans and Bud Smith. Dopey guy.
4: That's our boy, all right.
2: How long ago was he here, mister?
6: I just got rid of him about 5 minutes ago.
4: We're practically breathing on his neck. Come on, Batman.
2: Right, Robin. Thanks, friend. Goodbye.
7: A wiry little guy, you say, with a squint?
2: Yes, and he's a hot Titan fan. He was probably here sometime within the last few minutes.
7: Nope, wasn't in here.
4: You sure, mister?
7: Sure, positive.
2: Well, thanks. Come on, Robin. We'll try up the street.
8: No, nobody like that was in here.
2: Well, thank you. Let's go, Robin.
9: Wasn't in here.
2: No, he wasn't in here.
4: Jeepers, what happened, Batman? First Punchy's moving north, stopping at all the joints, and we practically got our hands on him. And then, bingo, he disappeared.
2: I don't know. But it sure looks as if we lost him, Robin. Oh,
4: but we can't lose him. He obviously knows where Bud Smith or Mr. Kent is.
2: Right, but... Say, wait a minute. I've got an idea. The bookkeeper.
4: Give me that again?
2: The fellow they call the bookkeeper. A character who knows everything about everybody in the underworld. Chances are he can tell us about Punchy and where to find him.
4: Yeah, but will he tell us?
2: I think I can make him.
4: How?
2: I'll explain on the way over to his place. It's a tiny cigar store over on 18th Street. That's not far from here. Come on.
0: As Batman and Robin hurry off in search of the mysterious man called the bookkeeper, in hope that he will steer them to the elusive Punchy, an ominous scene is taking place in the small bungalow of Dr. Marsh, where Superman is held prisoner by the powerful kryptonite. In the small, shade-drawn living room, Big George Latimer, his beefy face red with rage, faces Gus, one of his henchmen who has just entered the house. As Dr. Marsh stands by, clasping and unclasping his hands nervously.
10: You mean to stand there and tell me you couldn't find Punchy?
11: Oh, it's the right voice.
10: You stupid idiot. How could you let a fool like Punchy out of the house? And you too, Marsh. Didn't you hear me say nobody was to leave this house until tomorrow? When Bud was finished?
12: Yeah, but I needed milk, Mr. Latimer. I give him the kryptonite in milk and I had no more.
10: You should have told me that. I would have seen to it.
12: Yes, but you were asleep.
10: You mean you were asleep, Marsh, asleep at the switch. And so were you, Gus. You both know who Bud Smith really is. And yet you let a senseless fool like Punchy wander around to attract attention and maybe make the neighbors suspicious.
11: Around, all right, from one tavern to another.
10: What's that?
11: That's what I come back to tell you, boys. I found out Punchy was in a half a dozen joints on 16th Street getting foiled and beefing about how the Titans can't win a pennant now on account of Bud Smith ain't with him.
10: What else did he say, Gus?
11: Well, as near as I can get it, he's been hitting it. He could help the Titans get Smith back if he wanted
10: to. Great Lucifer. He said that?
11: Uh-huh. But, of course, nobody takes him seriously.
10: But somebody might.
12: Oh, that's terrible.
10: Gus, we've got to find Punch and shut him up. And fast.
11: That's right, boss. He's bughouse about them Titans. And if he gets talking to the wrong guy, good night.
12: But what can we do, Mr. Latimer?
10: Look, Gus, pick up Punch's trail. And when you find him, well, you know what to do.
11: That's all I wanted to hear, boss. I think I know where to find that jerk, too. You see, when he gets just so blasted, there's a certain place he goes to.
10: Then go there and find him. And finish him. Don't waste a minute. He can ruin me.
11: Okay, boy.

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1: Now, the adventures of Superman. As Gus Big George Latimer's henchman leaves Dr. Marsh's house with orders to find and destroy Punchy, the mysterious underworld character known as the Bookkeeper is returning to his tiny cigar store, where he finds Batman and Robin waiting for him. As we continue now inside the store, they are talking with the Bookkeeper, a gray-haired, mild-mannered man who wears blue-lensed spectacles.
2: Now, look here, Bookkeeper. I'm putting my cards on the table. You see, I know all about you, everything. And if you don't...
3: So do the police, Batman. But they've never been able to pin anything on me.
2: No? Well, I can.
3: Baloney.
2: Remember the Shilling Loft robbery?
3: What about it?
2: A watchman and a police officer were shot on that job. And I happen to know you had a finger in that pie. A big finger.
3: Nuts. I don't have anything to do with any jobs. You can't prove I had anything to do with it.
2: Oh, yes, I can, Bookkeeper. I've got a few contacts, too, you know. Now, unless you tell me where to find this Punchy character, I'll take what I know to Inspector Henderson.
3: You're bluffing. If you had anything on me, you'd have taken it to the police long ago.
2: The reason I didn't is because I thought I'd need you sometime. And here's your chance to repay my little favor, Bookkeeper, and to keep out of jail. Well, how about it?
3: You're bluffing.
2: You said that before. You know my reputation. I don't bluff. Well, what'll it be? Do you play ball with me, or do I play ball with the police? Well, come on, make up your mind.
4: And do it fast. We're in a hurry.
3: Look, Batman, if it ever gets out that I peached, I'll be done for around here.
2: You're done for if you don't.
3: Yeah, but good. Well, all right. Just a minute.
2: Where are you going?
3: I've got some files over here.
4: Work, Batman. Say, how did you know he was mixed up in that job?
2: I didn't.
4: What? You mean you were bluffing?
2: Well, not exactly. Henderson told me once he was sure the Bookkeeper was mixed up in the Shilling job, but he couldn't prove it. I just repeated what he told me and hoped our reputations would do the rest.
4: Oh, boy, I sure got to hand it to you.
2: Shh, quiet, quiet, here he comes.
3: Here you are, Batman. When Punchy ain't working, he usually hangs out at this address. 418 West River Street, top floor.
4: 418 West River, huh?
2: Good, come on, Robin, we've got work to do. Let's go!
1: Followed by his young companion, Batman leaves the Bookkeeper's shop and leaps into his Batmobile. And a moment later, the dynamic duo are speeding across the city to West River Street, where they hope to find Punchy. But unknown to our friends, Gus Big George Latimer's henchman is also en route to West River Street, with orders to eliminate the talkative little man who holds the key to Superman's very life in his hands. Who will win this race for life? Batman and Robin, or Latimer's gunman? Tomorrow's action-packed episode tells the story, fellows and girls, so be sure to listen. 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

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And be sure to be with us tomorrow for the thrilling adventures of Superman. 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

0: This is ABN, the Antioch Broadcasting Network. The episode of Superman you just heard was first broadcast Monday, June 23rd, 1947, titled Superman vs. Kryptonite 29 of 33. This episode of Superman originally aired Tuesday, June 24th, 1947, titled Superman vs. Kryptonite 30 of 33.
1: Faster than a speeding bullet, more powerful than a locomotive, able to leap tall buildings at a single bound. Look, up in the sky, it's a bird, it's a plane, it's Superman!
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0: Superman's friends, hot on the trail leading to his whereabouts, are confronted with another stumbling block flung in their path by the villainous George Latimer and his henchmen.
1: Say, have you sent for your G.I. money belt yet? Well, what are you waiting for? They're going fast, and take it from me, you'll be sorry if you miss up on this terrific offer Kellogg's Pep has for you. This is the genuine article, the very same money belt the G.I.s wore. It has three concealed compartments, one large pocket, two smaller ones, covered with a special flap that folds over in the inside and keeps those pockets secret. A safe hiding place for your secret codes and messages, your money and identification. This genuine Army money belt is adjustable so that you can buckle it right on to fit you. It's real Army khaki color with a full-size buckle. You can wear it under your coat or jacket like the G.I.s did, or on the outside around your waist or slung over one shoulder. Now, G.I.s paid a dollar for their Army money belts, but all you do is to mail 10 cents plus a box top from a package of Kellogg's Pep and your name and address clearly printed to Superman. 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So today, send 10 cents with one Kellogg's Pep box top to Superman, Box 251, Battle Creek, Michigan. You'll go for this swell Army money belt, and you'll go for this swell cereal, Kellogg's Pep. This offer is limited to the United States.
0: And now, the adventures of Superman. Suspecting that Superman has lost his memory and is none other than Bud Smith, star pitcher for the Metropolis Titans, who has disappeared, Batman and Robin believe he is in the hands of Big George Latimer, a dishonest politician. And as we know, they are right. In the Metropolis bungalow of Dr. Marsh, a former German concentration camp official, Superman is being fed liquefied kryptonite, the strange element which caused him to lose his memory, and which in 24 hours, Marsh has promised Latimer, will make the Man of Steel a mental and physical wreck. However, a hoodlum called Punchy, who is employed by Latimer, is an ardent baseball fan and has been grieving aloud in several taverns over the fate of his beloved Titans. Tipped off about this, Batman and Robin are on Punchy's trail. But so also is Gus, Latimer's henchman, who has been ordered to silence the talkative hoodlum. As we continue now in a shabby rooming house, Punchy is discussing his problem with a crony known as Stubby. Listen.
2: I tell you, it ain't right, Stubby. Here is the Titans all set to win their first pennant since 1935, and what happens?
3: They lose Bud Smith.
2: Yeah, the greatest pitcher and hitter that ever lived. They can't even finish in the first division without him.
3: It sure is a shame, Punchy.
2: It's a crime, that's what it is, a dirty, rotten crime.
3: Yeah. You know what, Punchy?
2: What?
3: It's funny, too.
2: Funny? How do you figure a laugh at this, hey?
3: Well, if Bud Smith was snatched like the coppers think, how come the boys what snatched him ain't made a bid for ransom?
2: That ain't none of your business.
3: Go on, you're just covering up. You don't know nothing about it yourself.
2: That's what you think. Well, the first time since 1935 they got a chance for the pennant and that dirty baboon louses it up. I ought to do something about it, Stubby.
3: What can you do, Big Shot?
2: I can do plenty.
3: Yeah. Go on, tell me then.
2: I can't, because if I squealed and they found out, that would be all, brother.
3: If who found out you squealed about what?
2: I can't tell you, Stubby. I don't dare. Oh, but jeepers, when I think about them poor Titans blowing their first chance for a pennant since 1935...
3: Now, Punchy, do you really know what happened to Bud Smith? Or are you just kidding?
2: No, I ain't kidding.
3: Then what is it? Come on, tell
2: me. All I can tell you is this much. If I spill what I know, see, Bud Smith would be back on the Titans and they could win the pennant.
3: Then why don't you?
2: Because I ain't got the knife, that's why. Look, Stubby, be a good guy and go and get me something to drink, huh? Here's a buck.
3: Tell me what gives first.
2: I'll tell you when you come back, honest. And then, as soon as I get me knife up, I'll do something about getting Bud Smith back to the Titans. Go on now, get going.
3: Well, okay, Punchy. It'll take me a little while, though. I'll have to go over to Wicker Street, you know.
2: Okay. Hurry it up as fast as you can. Yeah, I'll do it. I gotta. As soon as Stubby comes back, I'll go to the coppers. I'll tell them where Bud Smith is, and I'll get them to lock me up till they got Latimer in the jug. Oh, but if he ever gets loose, though. Hey, you back already, Stubby? Gus.
3: Yeah, Gus. How you doing, Punchy?
2: Oh, me? Oh, fine, fine, Gus.
3: You
2: hey, listen.
3: You kind of forgot to come back with that milk Doc Marsh sent you for, didn't you?
2: The milk? Oh, yeah, the milk. Well, you see, it was like this,
3: I
2: Gus.
3: I know how it is. You've been popping off in every tavern in town.
2: Me? No, not me, Gus.
3: I come up here to give you a little message.
2: A what?
3: A message from Mr. Latimer. And here it is.
4: The room we want is at the end of the hall, Batman.
5: I know. There it is, Robin.
4: Yes, here's hoping that Punchy character is home, Batman.
5: And he can tell us where Clark Kent, Bud Smith is. Here we go.
4: Knock again.
5: Right.
4: Nobody home. What do we do now?
5: I guess all we can do is wait downstairs and hope he'll show... What was that?
4: What?
5: Thought I heard something. Listen. Yes, there it is again.
4: Uh-huh. In Punchy's room. It sounds like...
5: Wait, Robin. Let's try the door. It's unlocked. Uh-oh.
4: Christopher Columbus. Look, Batman. On the floor.
5: Now I see him. Great Scott. This fellow's been stabbed.
4: Yeah, and unless I miss my guess, it's Punchy.
5: He answers the description all right. Oh, he's in bad shape. Quick, where's the phone?
4: There isn't any. Jeepers, Batman. We counted on Punchy to tell us
5: where... Don't waste time talking, Robin. Go out and find a doctor and a police officer.
4: I'm on my way.
5: Hurry, Robin, hurry.
4: Right.
2: No use. I'm done for.
5: Take it easy, Punchy. We'll have a doctor here right away.
2: I gotta help the Titans and Bud Smith. Greatest pitcher
5: ever. Did you say Bud Smith?
2: Yeah. Get the coppers. Take him to Bud Smith.
5: Do you know where Smith is, Punchy?
2: Yeah. Latimer's got him.
5: Latimer, eh? I knew it. Where's he holding Smith?
2: In the bungalow. You gotta get there fast, or it'll be too late.
5: Where's his bungalow?
2: They're gonna finish him.
5: Oh, where is the bungalow, Punchy? Where?
2: On Adams Street.
5: Adams Street?
2: Yeah. Doctor.
5: What number on Adams, do you know?
2: 21-19
5: Adams Street.
2: Yeah. Save Bud Smith. Titans can win. Bud Smith.
5: We'll save him. Now listen.
2: First chance since 1935.
5: Punchy. Punchy.
4: Here's the doctor, Batman.
5: It's too late, Robin. He's gone.

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1: Okay, Pat.
0: Hurry. Tell him to meet us at 2119 Adams Street with a squad of officers, but quick.
1: Check. Batman and Robin calling Metropolis Police Headquarters. Batman and Robin calling Police Headquarters. Come in, please. Over.
2: Police Headquarters to Batman and Robin. Go ahead.
1: Urgent message to Inspector Henderson. Meet us at 2119 Adams Street. Repeat. Meet us at 2119 Adams Street with a squad of men at once. Bud Smith is there. Over.
2: Are you sure about Smith?
1: You heard me. Bud Smith is at 2119 Adams Street. And tell the inspector not to spare the horses.
2: Got it. Over and out.
1: Let's go, Batman.
0: Hang on to your hat, silly boy. We're on our way.
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4: And now, back to the adventures of Superman.
3: As Batman and Robin in their Batmobile roared up and stopped before Dr. Marsh's small bungalow on Adams Street, a police car carrying Inspector Henderson and half a dozen officers swung in from the corner and braked to a stop beside them. As we continue now, the police officers have spread around to the outside of the house. Batman, Robin, Inspector Henderson, and Sergeant Healy stand on the little porch outside the front door.
0: Ring the bell again, Inspector.
5: I've rung it half a dozen times, Batman. Either nobody's inside or they're playing possum.
0: I'm sure they're in there.
1: So am I.
5: We'll find out right now. Break that window, Healy.
6: Okay, Inspector.
5: Careful, though. Just in case somebody's standing inside with a gun.
6: Well, if they are, this ought to draw a shot.
7: Quick, get back, Healy!
6: Okay.
5: Nothing happened, Batman.
0: Something tells me something will happen now. I'm going in through the window.
7: No. Come back here, Batman.
0: Sorry, Inspector. This is my party.
7: And mine. Come back here, Robin. All right, come on, Healy. Let's follow them.
6: Right, Inspector.
1: Smith. Bud Smith.
0: Where are you, Latimer? You better give up. This is the end of the line.
5: Anybody home, Batman?
0: Doesn't seem to be.
1: This bedroom is empty.
0: So is this one.
5: Yeah, and so is the living room and the kitchen. The whole house is empty.
0: Maybe not, Inspector. There's no attic, but there's a cellar.
5: Well, Healy's down there. Find anything, Healy?
8: Nobody down here in the cellar, Inspector.
5: Yeah, I thought not.
1: Then where is Bud Smith? And where's Big George Latimer?
0: I don't know, Robin. It looks as if Latimer's outsmarted us again.
3: Helplessly, Batman and Robin look about the small empty bungalow, while Inspector Henderson glares at them angrily. Yes, once more the cunning Big George Latimer has outmaneuvered Batman and Robin, and the police. What will happen now with only hours remaining before Superman's mind and body are crippled forever? Exciting things happen in tomorrow's episode, fellows and girls, so be sure to listen. 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

0: Superman is a copyrighted feature appearing in Superman DC comic magazines and is brought to you Monday through Friday at the same time by Kellogg's Pep, the Sunshine Cereal. Vacation days, man, that's Crumbles weather. 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Good? Why, it's terrific. 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
2: The National Broadcasting Company brings you Brian Donlevy as Steve Mitchell in Dangerous Assignment. The time, sunset. The place, a small fishing village on the coast of Portugal. Two fishermen trudge wearily homeward past a deserted monastery near the waterfront. A sudden sound breaks the stillness of the evening air.
3: Sanchez, listen.
4: Huh?
3: The monastery bell is ringing.
4: Oh, but that is impossible, Naranja. No one has lived in that monastery for 5 years.
3: And now it's quiet. Come, Sanchez, we better go see.
4: Oh, Naranja, here is some food and blankets. Someone has been living here.
3: Oh, Sanchez, look.
4: Oh, madre mia. A man hanging from the bell rope.
3: Quick, let us cut him down.
4: It's too late, Naranja. He's dead.

0: You've seen him in such pictures as Wake Island, Stand By for Action, and Command Decision. Now, here is our star, Brian Donlevy, in another two-fisted portrayal as Steve Mitchell in Dangerous Assignment.
1: Hi, Commissioner. You know, you pulled me away for more big deals.
2: I want to talk to you about Alan Prescott, Steve.
1: Oh, is he back? That's good.
2: No, he's not back. Steve, Alan Prescott is dead.
1: Let me have that again.
2: I'm sorry, Steve. I know he was one of your best friends.
1: Alan dead? How did it happen, Commissioner?
2: He was found hanging from a bell rope in a deserted monastery.
1: Where?
2: Portuguese fishing village. Mazimbra is the name of it.
1: What was he doing there?
2: Alan had been assigned to investigate rumors about a wholesale racket to smuggle aliens into the United States.
1: Oh, well, looks like he got too warm.
2: Yeah. Steve, I figured you'd want this assignment.
1: I do. Have we any contacts over there?
2: One, and for a change, it's a man we know, we can trust. He's helped us before in the past, and he was working with Alan on this illegal entry investigation.
1: What's his name?
2: Perez. He runs a pet shop in Mazimbra. That'll be your first stop in Portugal.
1: Okay.
2: As usual, you'll pose as a foreign correspondent. Steve, I want you to go over there and find the men who killed Alan and get enough information so we can smash their racket. You've got your assignment. Good luck.

0: Here is Senor Perez's pet shop, and his light is still on.
1: Yeah. Okay, driver. Here you are.
0: Oh, gracias. You want me to wait for you, senor?
1: No, thanks.
0: Ah!
1: Hey.
0: Senor Perez has many birds in his shop, senor.
1: So I hear.
0: Good night, senor.
1: Good night. Boy, what a menagerie. Anybody home? Perez?
2: Perez?
1: Perez? Okay, Polly, you call him too. Hey, Perez?
2: Perez?
1: Perez?
2: Perez? Stop! You're choking me! Oh!
1: Hey, what's the matter, Polly? You got a persecution complex? Maybe Perez is in the back room here. Perez?
2: Perez? You're choking me!
1: Oh, shut up. Dark in here. Wonder where he is.
3: Come in and close the door.
1: What?
3: I have a gun. Do as I say.
1: Okay. Look, Perez, I want to talk to you. I'm a friend of Alan Prescott's.
3: I will turn on the lights.
1: That's better. Perez, what's the matter? You're bleeding.
3: There has been a fight.
1: Come on over here and sit down. Let me help you.
3: Thank you. I will be all right.
1: What happened?
3: Two men came into my shop with knives, tried to kill me. I got my gun and drove them off. When I heard you come in a minute ago, I thought they had come back.
1: Yeah, I guess that's what your parrot thought, too.
3: You say you are a friend of Alan Prescott?
1: Yeah.
3: You were sent to take over the case he was working on, huh?
1: That's right.
3: The alien smuggling ring. I was working on it with Senor Prescott.
1: How much had he found out?
3: Why, so far very little, senor. However, I expect to come into possession of some valuable information tomorrow.
1: Okay, I'll check with you then. Now, you better get a doctor to look after those cuts, Perez. I'm going to the police station.
4: The sergeant at the desk said you wish to see me, senor?
1: Yeah. You in charge of the police here?
4: At the moment, I am Lieutenant Vieira, senor...
1: Steve Mitchell, I'm a foreign correspondent. I just flew in from the States today.
4: Jim, you landed at Lisbon, took the train to Mezimbra by taxicab to the pet shop of Senor Perez.
1: What?
4: Remained there 30 minutes, then walked here to the police station.
1: I didn't know my activities were a matter of such interest to you.
4: I have been sent here from Lisbon to investigate certain matters, senor. So at the moment, I am interested in everyone who comes to Mezimbra.
1: Yeah? Well, a friend of mine came here a couple of days ago. He got killed in a deserted monastery.
4: You are perhaps referring to Alan Prescott, another so-called foreign correspondent?
1: What do you mean, so-called?
4: There are indications that he was investigating the existence of an organization to smuggle Europeans into the United States.
1: You're right, Lieutenant Vieira. And I've been assigned to take over the investigation.
4: I see. You have proof of this?
1: Yeah. Here are my credentials.
4: So... Senor Mitchell, there is something in the next room which may be of interest to you.
1: Oh?
4: After you, senor.
1: Hey, this looks like the morgue.
4: For the present, it must serve.
1: Five bodies?
4: Si. They were found under one of the fishing wharves, their hands and feet securely tied.
1: You figure that these men were some of the paying customers in this alien smuggling racket?
4: It is possible.
1: Yeah. Maybe things got a little too hot for the smugglers all of a sudden, so they dumped these guys in the water. Who discovered the bodies?
4: We did. Our police launch patrols the entire bay every day at sunset.
1: I see. Any identification on any of them?
4: Their pockets were empty. But we were able to identify this man.
1: How?
4: From his fingerprints.
1: Got a criminal record, huh?
4: Si. His name is Luis Delgado from Villarreal to the north of here. He has been living there with his sister, Maria Delgado.
1: Might be a good idea to pay Maria a visit.
4: I was about to suggest it, Senor Mitchell.
1: Let's go. How much farther to Villarreal, Lieutenant?
4: About a few miles, Mitchell.
1: You sure believe in taking precautions, don't you?
4: Senor?
1: Having one of your boys, Taylor's.
4: Taylor's? I do not understand, Mitchell.
1: Well, that car behind us. It's been following us for the last 10 minutes.
4: I gave no orders to follow us, Mitchell.
1: What? Then who... Hey,
5: Hey, he's coming up at us.
6: Can you see who it is?
5: No, it's too dark. Jarrah, watch out. He's trying to run us off the road.
7: Get down, Jarrah. Get down. Oh, we're skinning.
8: Hey, freeze yourself.
7: Watch out.
1: Boy, that was close. Nice driving, Vera.
4: Thank you. Thank you, Mitchell.
1: Well, somebody's sure anxious to put us out of the way. Beginning to look like we're on the right trail.
4: Si. We will continue our trip to the Delgado house in Villarreal.

0: I regret to bring you this news of your brother's death, Señorita Delgada.
1: You say he was drowned in the bay, Señor Lieutenant? How did he get there?
0: That is a question, Señorita.
1: You mean he was murdered?
0: Señorita Delgada, if you do not mind, Señor Mitchell and I will ask the questions.
2: Maria, did you notice your brother talking to any strangers the last few days?
1: Strangers? He talked to no strangers.
2: Well, when he left home, did he say where he was going?
1: He told me nothing.
0: Señorita, I think you are withholding information.
1: No, he's not true. I tell you everything I know.
0: I must remind you that your brother Luis Delgada had a criminal record.
1: That was long ago when he was in trouble. My brother was a good man.
0: Perhaps he intended to commit a crime when he left
1: that
0: here.
1: That is a
0: Perhaps that is why he would not tell you where he was going.
1: He was not going to commit a crime. He was going to the United States to live with my uncle. I do not remember what he told me.
0: I see. Have you anything more to tell us? Very well. Señor Mitchell?
2: Yeah, let's go. Thanks, Maria.
0: We will question you more if necessary, Señorita.
2: Night. Well, Maria sure clammed up all of a sudden. But not until she told us what we wanted to hear.
0: See?
2: You know, it's a cinch that some of the arrangements on these deals are made in the United States. I wish we knew the name of that uncle Maria spilled about.
0: It is Emilio Delgada.
2: What?
0: As you were talking to the señorita, I noticed on the table an envelope addressed to her dead brother. In the upper left-hand corner was the name Emilio Delgada.
2: Was there an address?
0: I do not know if it was an address or not. Mitchell, in the United States, is there a place called Bronx?
2: Bronx? Yeah. That's an address, all right. Well, good work, Lieutenant. Let's go to the nearest telegraph office.

0: Here's a report from Steve, Commissioner.
1: Thanks, Ruth. Definitely on trail of illegal entry racket. Good.
0: You must be working fast, Commissioner.
1: Apparently, last cargo of paying passengers too hot to handle. All five drowned.
0: Nice organization.
1: Yeah. One identified as uncle in United States who apparently was helping make arrangements. Find and question Emilio Delgado, the Bronx. Take on that name, Lou.
0: Emilio Delgado.
1: Delgado.
0: Oh, Delgado, right.
1: I'm working with police lieutenant named Vieira. Just for the record, please check on him for me. You got that, Ruth?
0: Vieira.
1: Here's some more. Perez at Pet Shop, very cooperative. I'm counting heavily on him to furnish hot lead. I'm on way back to Mazimbra now to talk to Perez again. We'll keep you informed.

0: come in.
1: Ah, Senor Mitchell.
2: Lieutenant Vera, I'm worried.
1: Jim?
2: I've been counting on Perez at the pet shop to give me some hot information he hinted at yesterday.
1: Perez?
2: As soon as we got back from Villarreal last night, I went to his parrot palace and he wasn't there. I've been there on and off all day today and he still hasn't shown up.
1: Jim, he has shown up, Senor Mitchell.
2: Oh, has he? Well, that's good.
1: No, no, it is not good.
2: What do you mean?
1: This afternoon, a fisherman saw something floating in the bay. A man, face down. It was Perez.
3: In just a moment, our star, Brian Donlevy, returns as Steve Mitchell in Dangerous Assignment. Here's a message for the technically minded young men of America. The armed forces of the United States want volunteers. Volunteers for the greatest scientific enterprise in history. Volunteers for the world's greatest educational program. The new scientific armed forces offer training in dozens of technical specialties. Radar, radio, diesel, jet propulsion, aviation, and many, many others. So if you're thinking of an active career, a vital career, think of the United States Armed Forces.

0: Now, the National Broadcasting Company brings you Act Two of Dangerous Assignment, starring Brian Donlevy in the role of Steve Mitchell. The time, 4 hours later. The place, the commissioner's office in the United States.
1: I finally got hold of Steve, Commissioner. He's on the line.
2: Thanks, Ruth. Steve?
3: Hello, Commissioner.
2: We located Emilio Delgado in the Bronx. First, he wouldn't talk, but when we told him his nephew had been murdered trying to get out of Portugal, he opened up.
3: Oh, did he put the finger on the stateside branch of the racket?
2: It's a small travel bureau in New York. Delgado gave them $3,000. They promised to smuggle his nephew into the United States.
3: I see.
2: Incidentally, I checked on Lieutenant Vieira. His record is excellent.
3: Good. I figured it was, but I didn't want to take any chances.
2: Now, Steve, we close in on a travel bureau in New York. The gang in Portugal will slip away from us.
3: Oh, don't close in on the travel bureau yet, Commissioner. I tell you, send one of your agents there to arrange transportation for a relative over here in Portugal.
2: Relative? What do you mean?
3: Me?
2: What?
3: I'm going to use the name Nick Grado. G-R-A-D-O, Grado, for the record. I'm going to pass as a minor mobster deported last year.
2: But Steve, think of the danger.
3: I'm thinking of Alan Prescott dangling at the end of that bell rope. Now, look, I'm going to Lisbon and register at the Lagos Hotel under the name of Nick Grado. So long, Commissioner.
2: Steve! Well, I hope he knows what he's doing. Ruth?
1: Yes, Commissioner?
2: Which of our agents looks the most like a gangster?
1: Summers. He looks pretty rugged.
2: Okay. We'll send him to that travel bureau in New York. Summers will pose as the brother of Nick Grado in Portugal. He'll offer the travel bureau $3,000 to smuggle Grado into this country. Draw the money out of a special account and...
4: Are you in charge of this travel bureau? And I want to arrange some transportation.
5: Of yourself?
4: No, my brother in Portugal.
5: Well, that's simple. We represent several steamship companies and...
4: You don't understand. My brother was in the rackets over here and got deported to Portugal last year.
5: Oh. Well, that kind of transportation is very difficult to arrange and expensive.
4: Here's 3,000 cash. Says you can arrange it.
5: May take a long time.
4: He can wait.
5: Okay. What's your brother's name?
4: Nick Grado. He's staying at the Lagos Hotel in Lisbon.
5: Okay. Forget you were ever here. We'll make all the arrangements. Your brother will be contacted at the Lagos Hotel in Lisbon.

0: Yeah?
1: Your name Negrado.
0: Who are you?
1: Bogota. You want to take a trip, Grado?
0: Trip?
1: Your brother in America arranged it.
0: Oh, okay. Well, I'm all packed up.
1: Do not carry any identification. You have your money and valuables?
0: Yeah, right here on me, Bogota.
1: Good. The car is outside.
0: Where are we going?
1: To the cliffs, overlooking the sea, near Mezimbra.
0: Cliffs?
1: See, there's a cave at the waterline. You will wait for the boat there.
0: Okay, let's go.

0: Bogota.
1: Climbing down the side of a cliff in the dark is not my idea of fun. How about a light?
2: No. You're almost there. To your right, a little.
0: Okay.
2: There. You see the entrance now?
0: Yeah. Pretty well hidden, isn't it?
2: You see.
0: Hey, there's enough room inside the entrance to dock a boat.
2: See. Follow the ledge you are on. Into the cave.
0: Okay. Quite a place.
2: It serves our purpose.
0: Wait a minute. There's a light up ahead.
2: See, the other passengers.
0: Oh. How many are there on this trip?
2: Two others.
0: Business falling off?
2: It is good enough, Grano.
3: Who is there?
2: Here we are.
3: Who is it?
2: Bogota, old man.
0: Are you one of the passengers?
3: Sim, I am Pimentel.
0: Nick Grotto is my name.
2: Where is the other one? The girl.
0: Girl?
4: Here I am.
0: Oh, I,
4: Senor Grotto, did you say?
0: Yeah, senorita.
4: Maria is enough.
2: All of you stay here. I'm going to hide the car.
3: Bogota, how much longer must we wait here?
2: It's not for you to ask questions, poor man.
4: Well, Senor Steve Mitchell?
0: Maria Delgada, the grief-stricken sister.
4: So you are supposed to be Nick Grotto. What are you doing here, Senor Mitchell?
0: I was just going to ask you the same thing, Maria.
4: When you and Lieutenant Fierro told me about my brother's murder, I knew I could not rest until I found out who killed him.
0: Oh. Bogota doesn't know who you are?
4: No. And he will not, unless you tell him.
0: Look. You keep your mouth shut about me, and I'll do likewise.
4: See, it is a promise, senor.
0: Quiet. Here comes the old man.
3: Wait, wait. All we do is wait.
0: Bogota say how long we stay here?
3: Until the boss comes with the boat, he said, but he would not tell me when that would be.
0: Did he say who the boss was?
3: No.
4: Pimentel, you do not look so good. Why you don't try to rest?
3: Oh, thank you for your kindness, senorita. I'm sick and an old man, but everything will be all right when I get to America. Everything.
0: Means a lot to you, huh?
3: It is what I'm living for, senor.
0: Mm. Say, how far back does this cave go, anyway?
4: Bogota told us to stay on this ledge and not to go back any farther. He said that narrow channel below winds back and ends against a solid wall of rock.
0: The front entrance, the only one, huh?
4: That is what he said.
0: Well, looks like nothing's due to happen tonight. I think we all better get a little sleep.

0: Senor, wake up.
1: Eh? Oh, Bogota.
0: It's past noon. Wake up. You, old man, wake up.
2: Bogota.
3: Oh, what is the meaning of this?
0: Take all the money and valuables out of your pockets. Pile them on the rock here.
1: Hey, what is this?
4: What are you doing with that gun?
0: Do as I say. All of you. And as for you, Senor Mitchell.
1: Mitchell?
0: See, we know who you are.
1: Oh. Well, thanks for tipping them off, Maria.
2: No, I did not tell them, Stephen, I swear.
0: The boss wishes to talk to you, Mitchell.
1: The boss? When did he arrive?
5: I came in my boat while you were asleep, Mitchell.
1: What? Perez? Hey, what is this? The police told me you were dead.
5: The real Perez is dead, Mitchell.
1: Real Perez? Wait a minute. You mean when I talked to you in Perez's pet shop?
5: I had just killed Perez before you came in. You assumed I was Perez. I played along with you. After you left, I threw his body in the bay.
1: Great. So you're the boy who's running this racket.
5: A profitable one, I assure you.
1: Yeah, and a vicious one. You get the passengers out here. You take their money and kill them. Instead of a ticket to the United States, they get a ticket to the morgue.
2: What?
6: You mean we will not be taken to America?
5: What do you think, old man? Come, Bogota. We will go back to the entrance.
1: What happens now?
5: For the present, you will all wait here. And, Senor Mitchell, I would not advise you to an attempt at an escape. There's only one entrance to this cave, and Bogota and I will be guarding that entrance with guns.
2: They are going to kill us. Why don't they do it now? Look at them, sitting at the entrance to the cave like two vultures. What are they waiting for?
1: That's what I've been trying to figure out. It's almost 6 p.m.
7: I will never see America. It was just a dream. It's all over for me.
5: Bogota, you fool. Do not light your cigarette. You're in the entrance. The launch will see you.
1: The launch? Hey, that's what they're waiting for.
2: What?
1: Lieutenant Vieira said the police launch patrols the coast every day at sunset.
2: Police launch?
1: Yeah. Perez is probably waiting until after the launch goes by so that our bodies won't be discovered until tomorrow. I could only figure out a way to attract the launch's attention.
2: But what good would that do? Steve, Bogota and Perez would shoot us.
1: Yeah. Hey, wait a minute. Perez said there was no back entrance to this cave, didn't he?
2: See?
1: He was lying.
2: How you know?
1: Look at the smoke from my cigarette.
2: What about it?
1: See what happens to it?
2: Well, it just goes straight up in the air, Steve.
1: Yeah, for a way. But then it starts drifting towards the front entrance. That means there's a draft up there. The draft could be caused by a back entrance.
2: Steve, but how can we find it?
1: Well, listen. Yeah, a boat. Probably the police launch. Whatever we do, we got to do in a hurry. As soon as the launch goes by, we're dead pigeons.
6: No, senor.
1: What?
6: I, old Pimentel, will help you. And God willing, I will save you.
1: What are you talking about?
6: I will go to the front entrance and call for help.
1: Are you crazy? Perez would kill you.
6: Sin. But the noise and flashes of the gun might summon police.
1: Now, look.
6: Senor, what happens to me is not important. I'm old, sick. With this way, perhaps I can prevent Perez from taking the dreams of others and ruining them, as he did mine.
1: Now, wait a minute.
6: No, senor. This is the best way.
1: Pimentel, come back.
5: Pimentel, what are you doing? Get back.
6: Police! Over here in the cave! Police!
2: Steve, don't go. It is too late to help him now.
5: Bogota! You fool! They heard in the police launch. They are coming. Now take the boat out and lead them away. I'll take care of Mitchell and the girl. I'll meet you at the rear entrance.
1: Rear entrance? So there is one. Come on, Maria. This is our chance.
2: Yeah.
1: Hey, wait. The ledge ends here. Okay, Maria. Come on into this channel.
5: Mitchell! Stop! Mitchell!
1: He can't see us in the dark, Maria. He's just shooting blind. Keep going.
2: Up to my waist.
1: Yeah, these walls are getting closer together, too. Hey, wait a minute. Oh, great. Solid rock.
2: What?
1: Yeah, this is the end of the line. We took a wrong turn back there somewhere.
2: Yeah. Hmm? Listen. Perez is still after us.
1: Yeah.
2: Well, we can't just sit here and wait for him to kill us.
1: Maria, keep talking.
2: What?
1: Keep talking as if I were with you. Repeat what you've been saying. I'm going to backtrack and wait for him.
2: All right. Steve, what can we do? We cannot go any farther. It is a blind alley. Perez is getting closer to me.
5: You're right, senorita. Perez is getting closer. And there is nothing ahead of you but solid rock.
2: Did you hear that? It is Perez.
5: See? And the two of you are caught like rats in a trap. I have...
4: Mitchell.
7: Yeah, the gun's not going to do you any good underwater, Perez.
5: I do not need the gun.
7: Oh,
5: there is strength enough in my arm.
2: Yeah. Steve,
7: I can't.
2: Steve.
1: It's okay, Maria.
2: Oh, why? I could not tell which one of you was which, Steve.
1: Yeah, I was a little in doubt myself for a second or two. Come on, Maria, let's get out of this rat trap.

0: Well, that's about it, Commissioner. Perez is dead, and the police picked up his hired hand, Bogota.
1: Look, Steve, where are you calling from?
0: My hotel room. I'm up here drying out all alone.
2: Stop! You're choking me!
1: Sounds like you're all alone.
0: Oh, that was just a parrot, Commissioner.
1: Parrot?
0: Yeah, from Perez's pet shop. He took a shine to me, I guess.
1: Now, Steve, you can do better than that.
0: No, no, it is a parrot, Commissioner. I'll prove it to you. Look, I taught him something to say to you.
1: Huh?
0: Go ahead, Polly. Polly?
2: Drop dead! Drop dead!
1: Steve!
0: So long, Commissioner.

0: have just heard the sixth in an exciting new adventure series, Dangerous Assignment, starring Brian Donlevy as Steve Mitchell. Dangerous Assignment is written by Bob Reif and directed by Bill Karn, with music by Bruce Ashley. Be with us again next week at this same time when Brian Donlevy, starring as Steve Mitchell, will embark on another Dangerous Assignment.
1: 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Its title, A Light in France.
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0: Once again, the Damon Runyon Theater brings you another story by the master storyteller, Damon Runyon. And this one, A Light in France. And to tell it to you, here is Broadway.
1: Thanks. It is of a midsummer evening not so long ago that I am sitting in Mindy's waiting for my order of potato pancakes and sour cream when I feel a tap on my shoulder. Now, I am certainly not expecting gendarmes because I am a law-abiding citizen. So I look up without a care in the world. And then I wish to leave, and leave fast. I am not able to say a word to the citizen who does the tapping, because how does one open a conversation with a ghost if one meets one in Mindy's? I sit there with my mouth open, and the ghost sits down and says...
2: Your mouth is wide open, Broadway.
1: Maury, go away. You are dead. You will not like the food here anymore.
2: Do I look like I am dead?
1: I will not argue the point. I will leave.
2: Sit down. Take it easy.
1: Never again.
2: Look, Broadway, pinch me.
1: Definitely not.
2: Listen.
1: I have got nothing to listen to except the sound of my steps going away fast, if I am able to move.
2: I am not dead.
1: Listen, Maury, a long time ago, they find what is left of you in a ditch over in Jersey. There is quick climb in the ditch and your shoes, which are identified. The gendarme says it is you, and that is good enough for me. Now, I order some potato pancakes. When they arrive, enjoy them and give my regards to everybody who is dead.
2: Will you listen to me? I am not dead. I never am dead, and I do not expect to be for quite some time. That is, unless...
1: I do not see what you have got to think about. You are...
2: Not dead. And would you like to hear why I am not?
1: No, you cannot convince me.
2: Let me try. It is a very good story.
1: No, I will... A good story?
2: Very good. You will like it.
1: If I listen, will you promise to go back to being dead?
2: Sure. I know you cannot resist the story. You settle back and let me tell you something.
1: Naturally, it is a great shock to me to see Maury. Even if he says he is alive, I believe the gendarmes who identify his shoes after they pull them from the quicklime in Jersey. However, I am willing to listen to reason, especially if it is surrounded by a good story. And it is very good indeed. And I will tell it to you in a minute.

0: Well, Maury tells me that at the time people think he is deceased more than someone, he is in France, where he goes to get away from certain citizens who wish to decease him. It is in 1939 that he comes to a little town on the seacoast. A very nice place for a guy on the Lamoureux. For a citizen who wishes peace and quiet. He puts down his suitcase at a little inn there, and one night he is looking over the place when the scene is as follows.
1: Good evening, sir.
2: Huh? Who is that?
1: You're a very nervous young man, aren't you?
2: Look, come on out where I could see you, unless you wish me to scatter some lead in your direction.
1: Impetuous, aren't you? Very well.
3: Well, I think you can put that gun away.
2: Who are you? How come you speak English where there is nothing but French?
3: Probably because it was my native tongue.
2: Yeah? You American?
3: Well, with reservations. My name is Thaddeus Blackman.
2: Blackman?
3: The name means nothing to you.
2: Blackman.
3: Thaddeus T. Blackman.
2: Oh, sure. It is a small world.
3: I found it so, particularly when I saw and heard you this afternoon. For a moment, I was worried.
2: I guess you were.
3: But I fancy myself a student of, well, people. You didn't look like a policeman.
2: Thank you.
3: You're welcome.
2: So this is where you lamp to, huh, Thaddeus?
3: This is where I retired to.
2: Sure, with about 16 zillions of cash. I read about you, Thaddeus. You make a nice score, and the U.S. government would like to ask you some questions.
3: Which I am in no position to answer.
2: I guess not. I do not know the legal lingo, but...
3: It was called embezzlement. However, I was not at fault. But the officials, you understand, would not understand.
2: Officials are very official and narrow-minded.
3: Precisely. And since you seem to know that, I take it you, too, have had encounters with law and order?
2: Thaddeus, you put it fancy, but there is more truth than poetry.
3: Good. We shall get along splendidly. Now, have you a match for my pipe?
2: Sure. Here.
3: Thank you.
2: Someday I will invent a pipe that does not go out.
3: In which case, you'll make a fortune. Well, shall we take a walk?
0: So Maury and Thaddeus become very friendly indeed because they have a lot in common. Then it comes up the next day. Maury walks inside the little inn and sees Thaddeus sitting at a table talking to a doll. And the scene is as follows.
2: Hiya, Thaddeus. Nice morning, huh?
3: Good morning, Maury. Sit down.
2: Thanks.
3: Maury, I want you to meet Marie. Marie, this is Maury.
4: How do you do, monsieur?
2: She talks English.
3: I taught her.
4: Monsieur Blackman, he teaches me the English. Someday, maybe I go to America, oui?
2: Why not, doll? I think you'd get along. Yeah, I think you would.
3: Marie.
4: Oui?
3: I'm all out of matches for my pipe. Would you mind?
4: Certainement, oui. Yes. I will be back in a presently.
3: Marie is a lovely girl, Maury.
2: Thaddeus, I have got eyes.
3: So I noticed.
2: Meaning what, Thaddeus?
3: I've grown very fond of Marie.
2: Oh, no poaching, huh, Thaddeus?
3: I'm afraid you misunderstand, Maury. Marie runs the inn here. She's been very kind to an old man who at times becomes very lonely. Sometimes, even tired of living.
2: With all the dough you got, you are tired of living?
3: Maury, there are certain things money won't buy. That's trite, but sometimes the trite and hackneyed things are the only truths. Do you know what I'm talking about, Maury?
2: Not yet. Proceed.
3: Marie, for example, I've come to look upon her as a daughter. I love her, Maury.
2: You are a funny guy, Thaddeus.
3: But you understand.
2: Sure. When I was a kid, I owned a teddy bear. Every place I go, I take the teddy bear. I remember that fuzzy little thing even now. Sometimes I wish I still have it. It is like a
3: symbol of what you had when you were a kid.
2: Sure, that is right.
3: Marie is a sort of teddy bear to me, Maury. See?
2: Yeah, Thaddeus, I see. Okay, we will leave it at that.
0: And that is the way it stands. From what Maury tells me, this Marie is a very classy doll indeed. But Maury makes no play. Meantime, he and Thaddeus get more and more friendly. Then it comes up one day when Maury is in his room. Suddenly, the door opens.
5: Reach your way up, Maury.
2: Well, well, well. Mike the Mugger.
5: Yeah. Brother, I chase you all over, Maury.
2: Uh-huh.
5: You give me a lot of trouble. But little Jim and Delt says to me, Mikey says, go find Maury, I find you.
2: Sure, you find me. So?
5: I got a job to do, Maury. I got nothing against you. But business is business.
2: How much?
5: Kid, I got to go back to the States, and I got to tell little Girondel that I get you.
2: So? Tell him.
5: I got to tell the truth, Maury. Otherwise, someday somebody finds out you're still kicking. And then little Girondel would say to me, Mike, why do you lie to me? So, I got to protect myself.
2: Yeah, sure.
5: It's always puzzling to little Girondel how you get away, Maury. He sends you out with Turkey Joe, or Turkey Joe does not come back.
2: They find my shoes.
5: Sure, sure. But they do not find Turkey Joe. Little Girondel is smart.

0: It'll be awkward for you, Mike.
1: Soldiers? What do you mean? I cannot get out.
0: Mike, a war has just started.
2: War? War?
0: Yes, it's come. France and Great Britain have declared war on Nazi Germany. I'm afraid, gentlemen, we're trapped here.
3: What Thaddeus says is true, and it saves Maury's life, for the time being. Mike does not wish to take the chance because it seems he hears of the French gendarmes, who Maury tells me are really cool gendarmes. Also, he learns that in France they cut off your head instead of putting you in the hot seat. And Mike considers this a repulsive way to die. So he holds off. Then, one day, the scene is as follows.
4: An interesting situation, isn't it, Maury? Mike?
1: What are you laughing about, Thaddeus?
4: Three rogues. Three consciousless rogues.
1: I am not a rogue.
4: Oh, but you are. So am I. I'm wanted as an embezzler. Maury is wanted by someone called Little Gerandel, and you're a hired killer.
5: Yeah, it is funny.
1: Yeah, I do not see a thing to laugh about. We are here for months already. Little Gerandel will worry.
4: Trapped by a huge, vicious war. A little tiny war in the midst of a wholesale carnage. The situation has its humor. You see,
6: Monsieur!
4: I...
6: Monsieur!
2: That is Marie.
1: Yeah, and running.
4: Something's wrong. Something's happened. Here, Marie, up here.
6: Monsieur!
1: Take it easy, doll. What is the matter?
4: Marie, look at me. What's wrong?
6: Oh, c'est terrible. La Bosch!
4: The Germans? What about them?
6: Monsieur! France! France has surrendered!
5: Well, well, well. What happens now?
4: Gentlemen, you think you're gangsters? Unless I miss my guess, the Nazis will come here. They'll want this harbor. Then, whatever you've seen up to now will be as child's play.
3: Thaddeus says that, and they look at each other. Maury will not leave there, and Mike cannot go unless he gets Maury, and Thaddeus is stuck too. Well, what happens later is quite a strange tale, and I will tell you about it in a minute.

0: Like Thaddeus says, it is not long before the Nazis move in and take over. The place swarms with them. Then, one day, about a week after they are there, Maury and Mike get a little surprise. They are taken to an office, and there the proceedings go as follows.
1: Sit down, boys. Sit down.
2: Mike, look who it is.
3: Well, I'll be... It is Vasikov.
2: Vasikov.
3: Well, he runs Hoochin for little Gerento in the old days.
1: I have the honor to serve the Reich and the Fuhrer. I am head of the Gestapo here.
3: Well, knock me over with a sash weight.
2: Okay, Vasikov, what is the pitch? Why are we here?
1: I found out about you the first day I was here. You wish to leave here, yes?
2: No.
3: Yeah.
1: You do not wish to leave my?
2: Nope.
1: Well, that is peculiar. Why did... I think I see. Mike and Maury.
3: Wait a minute. Can you get me out of here, Vasikov?
1: Maybe. But it costs money.
2: Same old Vasikov, always looking for a fast buck.
1: Look, I will tell you something. I advise you to leave while you can. For consideration, I can arrange it. Later it will not be so easy.
2: Why not? We are neutrals. We can leave any time we want to.
1: I tell you, later will not be possible.
2: Why not?
1: Dummkopf! Believe me when I tell you.
3: Listen, Vasikov, how much do you want?
1: $300.
3: That much, huh?
1: That much. Oh, I do not know why I bargain with you. I could just... And who would know?
2: Well, you play a nice game, Vasikov.
1: I do not play games. I will give you until tomorrow. That is all. If you do not decide by then, well... you have until tomorrow.
0: So Maury and Mike go back to the inn. There they see Thaddeus, and they tell him what goes on. Thaddeus thinks for a minute and then says...
4: You say Vasikov said it wouldn't be possible.

0: For us to get out later?
1: That is what he says.
2: Uh-huh. What are you thinking about, Thaddeus?
0: Come outside with me.
1: What for?
0: Come on.
1: What is the idea, Thaddeus? We are alone in there.
0: Listen. Watch. Just listen.
1: What is that?
0: Construction work.
1: So?
0: Today I watched laborers come into the village. Hundreds of them. And loads of concrete and steel. They're building a submarine base in the harbor.
1: Sure. Subs, a perfect spot for them.
0: Once they're built, we'll never get out. But this Vasikov, can you trust him?
1: Him? Oh, not very far.
0: But he wants money. Offer him more than the 300.
1: Why?
0: Tell him to get us a boat, gasoline. Once we get to the channel, we can get to England.
3: Sure. What do you say, Maury?
0: What do you say, Mike?
3: Look, little Jerry...
1: Skip it. I guess I would rather take one of your slugs than one of theirs.
3: So they make up their minds to take Vasikov's offer. And Vasikov says he will arrange everything. Then it comes up one night, and the three of them are going back to the inn when they hear something.
4: What?
1: That is Marie.
0: Come on.
5: You do not knife me, huh?
1: Cut it out, Vasikov.
5: Get out.
6: Monsieur Blackford.
7: You always do like the James, Vasikov.
0: Are you all right, Marie?
4: Yes. Boschko!
0: It's all right.
1: Maybe you better beat it, Vasikov.
5: I give orders here. You remember that.
1: Keep your paws off this kid.
5: She has a brother in a concentration camp. All I do is offer to help him. That is all.
7: Oh, that is all, eh?
5: What else? And you will remember that one word from me, it will be too bad for you.
0: Herr Vasikov, don't touch this girl ever again.
5: We'll leave that up to her. Maybe she wishes to help her brother. Maybe... Listen.
7: Planes.
4: English airplanes.
5: Quick, the light. Put them out.
7: You're scared, Vasikov?
5: Put them out. I'll kill you. Put them out.
0: Better put them out, Maury.
1: Sure.
5: And after you do, stand at the window against the moonlight. Hurry. Now, stand still. Stupid animals. They pass right over the base.
0: One little light to show them the way and...
5: What did you say?
0: Nothing. Nothing at all.
5: I warn you. If anyone so much as lights a match, he will be shot without question.
0: May I light my pipe?
5: Now? Yes. I will go now and... Gentlemen, what we have discussed has become more expensive.
3: Well, a couple more nights go by. Vasikov says it is hard to get hold of a boat and gasoline, but finally he tells Thaddeus, Maury, and Mike that he arranges it, and that the boat will be in a little cove waiting for him. Now, Maury and Mike do not trust Vasikov, so they decide to do a little looking around. They wait until it is dark. Then they sneak past the guards and get to where Vasikov says the boat is.
1: See anything, Mike?
7: Yeah, there is a cove, all right.
1: Any boat?
7: I cannot see from here. Listen, the English bombers again.
1: Boy, what they could do to that base with a couple of nice eggs.
7: Sure, and all we gotta do is stand up and light the way and get shot down.
1: Mike.
7: What?
1: Would you do it?
7: Do what?
1: Tip the Limeys?
7: You're crazy. This is not my war. I do not start it, and I do not wish any part of it.
1: I am just thinking of that kid Marie and Vesica.
7: Well, stop thinking about it and sneak down to the cove and look for that boat.
1: Yeah, I will be right back.
7: Sure.
1: Wait a minute.
7: Well?
1: Mike, do you smell something?
7: Hmm? Smell anything? Like what?
1: Take a good sniff.
7: There is some kind of a smell.
1: Yeah. Mike, you work for little Girondel.
7: So?
1: So does Vasikov a couple of years ago.
7: You are crazy. What are you talking like?
1: Take another whiff.
7: You know, it smells exactly...
1: Sure.
7: Maury?
1: Vasikov. Come on, we will go back and tell Thaddeus.
0: And this understand. If Vasikov got the boat for us and these tins of gasoline, why should he do what you say he's going to do?
1: Simple like ABC, Thaddeus. He takes the dough from us, lets us make a break for it in the boat, then has us rubbed out. All he has to do is scream to the gods along the coast, and boom, we are cooked and he is a big hero.
3: You see, Thaddeus?
0: Yes, I do. And he gets rid of us altogether by...
7: I got another idea. Got anything around here that can open one of them gas cans?
1: Why, Mike?
7: I just think of something.
0: Here's a knife.
7: Uh-huh. Now watch. I remember in the old days when Vasikov was running hooch. There's a trick. There. It smells like gasoline, but like they water hooch in the old days, this gas is watered.
1: Well, well, old Vasikov thinks of everything.
0: Will the boat run on that?
1: Not good.
7: If anybody chases us, we got no chance but water gas.
0: Well, gentlemen, it looks as though Vasikov is not such a Vasikov after all.
7: Maury, got any ideas?
1: Yeah. Wait for him. Play it dumb. And take him along with us. See?
3: So, they wait for Vasikov to show up later that night. He does. It is around midnight when he comes in. He looks at him for a couple of seconds, then says...
5: Everything is ready. The boat is in the cove. Gasoline is here. Could not get it to the boat by day, but it can be carried at night.
1: Vasikov, we are thinking that maybe you should go through the village with us, just in case we are stopped, which we will be.
5: Of course. I take you in my car. It is a pleasure.
7: I guess it is.
0: One more thing, Vasikov. Marie is going with us.
5: What? Oh, no, that is not in the bargain.
0: It is now.
5: She will stay here.
0: I'll pay you $1,000.
5: No, for that I will not bargain. Why, you must think of her poor brother in the concentration camp. If she leaves here, I will not be able to help him. It would break her heart.
1: Nuts, I got enough. Maybe you think we do not tag you for a double-crosser, huh? Water, gasoline.
5: Get away from me.
1: Here, take it.
5: You... I fix you for this. Listen... The English bombers again. The lights, put them out. I said put them out, I shoot. Do it!
7: I'll get them.
5: I will shoot the first one who moves.
0: You know, all those bombers need is one light by the harbor to see what's going on. One light.
5: But there is none. Put out that match!
0: My pipe keeps going out, but I have a better idea. Here, Vasikov, catch it!
7: Holy mackerel, he is on fire!
1: He is burning like a torch. That is pretty good gasoline after all.
5: Put it out! Help me!
1: Vasikov, run! Run for the harbor, the water! It is your only chance! Run for the water! Look at him go!
7: He lights up the whole street!
1: Listen! Listen, the bomber's coming back!
7: Vasikov is taking those bombers right to the harbor!
1: I think it is too late for them to shoot at him.
0: Did it work?
7: Hey, we forgot about Thaddeus. You all right, Pop?
0: I'm all right now.
1: You are hit, Thaddeus.
0: Yes.
7: Thaddeus, you certainly cook our chances of getting out of here.
0: Sorry.
7: I guess not.
0: Try to get away later. Take Marie.
1: Sure, Thaddeus. We will. But what about you?
0: I think I'm going to stay here.
7: Well, that does it, Maury.
1: Yeah.
7: Looks like his light is out.
1: Yeah. But, brother, what a one he lights in France.
3: So that is the story Maury tells me so far. But it is not ended. And what the payoff is, I will tell you in a minute.

0: Like I say, Maury gets up to where the English bombers wrecked the Nazi submarine base, and old Thaddeus does a permanent fade. Then, Maury says to me,
1: "So, we get Marie and we go to the cove. There is so much excitement in shooting that nobody sees us."
0: Yeah, I see that, but what happens to you and Mike and Marie?
1: Well, Marie is back in France now, and Mike and me enlist in the RAF. We are in for the rest of the war. We pass over the little village quite a few times, and we always look down on Thaddeus.
0: But does not Mike wish to put the slug on you?
1: We hear that little Girondel is taken care of over here. So Mike figures that a deceased cannot hold him to a contract. So that is that.
0: Yeah, that is that, yeah. But, Maury, what is it that makes you figure Vasikov is going to double-cross you?
1: The smell, Broadway, the smell, I tell you that.
0: What smell?
1: Oh, well, remember I am supposed to be rubbed out by Turkey Joe?
0: Yeah.
1: In fact, they find my shoes in quicklime in Jersey.
0: So?
1: Well, when I see what Turkey Joe is going to do, I object. There is an argument. He loses. I put my shoes on his feet because mine are a little worn anyhow.
0: Yeah, this explains everything that goes on in Jersey.
1: Look, once you smell quicklime, you never forget it. I smell it that night in France. That is the way Vasikov is going to get rid of us and leave no trace, because we are neutrals and he wants no trouble.
0: Oh, I see.
1: Well, I got to be running along now. I have got to see the district attorney.
0: Huh? You are going to the DA?
1: Sure. I wish to start with a clean slate. I will plead self-defense, and it is. Anyway, I'm supposed to be dead. Maybe the DA will be glad to leave it that way.
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0: The Damon Runyon Theater with John Brown as Broadway is directed by Richard Sandville, and the story is adapted for radio by Russell Hughes. Vern Carstensen is in charge of production. 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
1: 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Its title? A Light in France. Here's Academy Award Theater. 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

And now, E.R. 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Tonight you will hear Miss Turner in one of Hollywood's most entertaining comedies, The Vicious Lady, the picture which, for Best Photography of the Year, was nominated for the 1938 Academy Award.

Have you ever married a botanist? Well, I'll never do it again. As a matter of fact, I don't have to. I'm going to stick to my great, big, wonderful husband till death do us part. So help me. I was singing and dancing in a nightclub on 52nd Street and doing very well, if I do say so myself. I was making money, keeping the wolves away from the door, and Hollywood was nearer than Central Park. And then I saw the professor. Well, you can say that it was love at first sight. And when I looked again, I was married. Mrs. Peter Morgan III. Imagine me, the bombshell of Broadway on Saturday and back to school on Monday. All because of love and a wedding ring. It seems Peter was afraid to tell his father we were married. That is, right away. So I revert to Bobby Socks and pose as a student. And I can't even tell the other kids my father-in-law is president of the university. Well, you can tell the public I went to college all right. I took my degree in double talk at Old Sharon.

0: But first, before we leave the car, I'd better give you this question for the exam tomorrow. Yeah, I want you to know all the answers.
1: Oh, darling, you're so clever.
0: Oh? Well, let me see. Now, this question, Francie, has to do with...
1: You know, Peter, when I'm alone with you, I get the same sensation I got when I rode on a roller coaster for the first time.
0: Oh? Well, the question concerns itself with cleavage in primary plant life. Yes. Only the trouble with me is I never get to be alone with you.
1: Yes. Yes, Peter. Go on.
0: Well, you know, Francie, this botany is very simple if you don't let the terminology confuse you.
1: Do you feel that way about me?
0: Huh? What way?
1: Well, like you're on a roller coaster.
0: Oh, yes. Now, primary plant life has a peculiar method of propagating itself. We know no reason for this, but suddenly a one-cell plant...
1: Well, if you do feel the same way, why don't you tell me?
0: We'll begin to show indentations. Oh, Francie, I love you so.
1: You know, we are married. Oh, the meanie and spotlights, too.
0: Oh, let's get out of the car. Come on, Francie. This is the school boathouse.
1: Oh, I'd love to see your boats.
0: There's a campus motorboat. We can sit in that.
1: Well, wait, help me.
0: Oh, I'll hold you. Just step across. Now, sit here. It's quiet, isn't it?
1: Yes.
0: It gets quite a play from the students in the springtime, but it's not a bit crowded this time of the year.
1: Alone at last. Well, where are you?
0: Right here. In the front seat. Take my hand. Sit down. There. How about a kiss, Mrs. Peter Morgan?
1: Nobody uses this place.
0: Oh, come on. We've got to get out of here.
1: Well, I can't see anything. Help me up.
0: I can't get up. Wait, I'll get hold of this rope.
1: Well, stop it. Stop. We're heading out into the lake. Steer the thing.
2: I can't stop. I am steering.

0: so nobody ever uses the lake, huh? Hmm. Oh, Peter, if ever a girl felt unmarried, I do. Darling, do you think your father might be cooled off enough now so that we could tell him we're married?
1: Look out for the barbed wire, honey.
0: Oh.
1: You gotta crawl under. And we gotta get out of these woods into our car.
0: Yes or no?
1: Well, hot or cool, we're gonna tell Father tonight. He's over at the university now making a speech.
0: Oh, well, I'd better wait outside. It would be just my luck to sneeze and kill his point.
1: Yeah. Hey. Oh, wait, there's a cop.
0: Where? In the tree?
1: No. No, waiting beside our car.
0: Well, it's our car, isn't it?
1: Yeah, but we're not supposed to be parked there. It's against the rules of the university.
2: Hey, you, hold on there. Just a minute now.
1: Good evening, officer. We've been studying.
2: In the woods? This time of night? Studying what?
0: Botany. I'm in his class.
1: Yeah, class 207.
2: Yeah? Sure.
1: Now, wait a minute, officer. I can explain.
2: You better.
1: Well, you see, nobody knows this. Nobody at all. But this little girl and I are married.
2: Oh, yeah? Mm-hmm. I got a good notion to haul you in right here and now. I got a good...
3: Why,
2: sure, my little lamby pie. Popsy is coming right away.
4: Get in that car and get out of here. You're interfering with the law.

0: Dad, will you sit down a moment?
1: Didn't you get the notice I sent? I've got to make a speech in 5 minutes.
0: Now, Dad, you better sit down. I have something very important to tell you.
1: Now, Mr. Noble is endowing us with a new library. And the least we can do is to honor him with our presence. Now, please, come, get your cap and gown.
0: Well, it just so happens that this is much more important to me than Mr. Noble.
1: At this moment, your problems are secondary. Now, I must go in now.
0: Dad, she's my wife.
1: What was that you said?
0: I said that girl is my wife. And she's the finest wife any man could have.
1: Peter, are you mad?
0: Oh, completely, sir. And I hope it's a permanent condition.
1: I won't have you toss your life away.
0: Well, it's my life, and you might let me please do what I want with it.
1: You're a professor in this university with a future that might eventually lead to its presidency. Mind you, I said might.
2: Father, are you all right? They're waiting for you in the auditorium.
1: Oh, I'm all right, Mother. It's this boy.
0: Oh, Mother, I'm glad you're here.
1: Oh, be quiet. You know your mother has a weak heart.
0: I won't be quiet. I've been quiet long enough.
2: Oh.
0: Oh, Mother. Mother, are you all right?
2: I feel faint. I'll be all right in just a moment.
1: Oh, Peter, you'll kill your mother.
0: Now, Dad, this is something you can't change.
1: Until we can discuss this further, I wish you wouldn't say anything about it to your mother.
0: But, Dad, I've got to.
1: If you don't care about her welfare, I do.
2: Peter, what's the matter?
0: Oh, nothing. Nothing, Mother, nothing at all.

0: Well, here we are, Peter. This is where I live, remember?
1: Yeah.
0: Darling, ever since I came here, I've been ducking corners, sneaking about, hiding places. And if loving you means ducking and sneaking some more, I'm willing to do it.
1: Oh, I don't want you to. You see, I just couldn't tell Mother. She's been ill for a long time, and we couldn't shock her.
0: Why should it be such a shock?
1: Well, you see, you're not... Well, it's just... Well...
0: Kiss me, Peter.
1: Oh, sure. What was that for?
0: Goodbye.
1: Oh.
2: What? Hey! Hey, Francie, wait a minute. Francie!
3: Look here, you. Remember our house rules. No gentlemen, I do mean gentlemen, are allowed above stairs in the girls' apartments.
1: Oh, yeah?
3: Now, don't you try anything rough. And besides, I wear glasses. I always wear them. I haven't got them on now because they're being fixed. And it's against the law to hit a man with glasses on.
0: Hello. Would you get me a compartment on the 1 a.m. train for New York? Yes, and please send up for my bags. Yes, I'm leaving.
1: Will you get that darn curtain off my face? I can't see.
0: Peter, how did you get up here?
1: Fire escape. Thanks. Oh, Francie, you mustn't be angry. You can't leave me. If you try it, I'll shout out the window that I'm here. I've got a right to be here.
0: I've made up my mind.
1: Well, what about our mind? We're not supposed to have separate minds. What in heck is that?
0: Oh, that's what... I mean, that's the Murphy bed. It keeps coming down all the time. Here, I'll push it back.
1: Oh, let it stay down.
0: No, you sit on that chair.
1: Well, I'll just watch until you leave. I promise I won't say anything or do anything. I'll just sit here.
0: All right. Well, I guess you better kiss me goodbye.
1: Yeah.
0: We try to be alone and can't be. And now when we're saying goodbye, we're alone and we have to say goodbye.
1: Do we have to, dear?
0: Well, you know we do.
1: Yes.
0: Goodbye, darling.
1: Goodbye.
0: Will you write to me?
1: Oh, every day.
0: Oh, please make it twice a day.
1: Three times a day.
0: What will you say?
1: I'll say, dear Francie.
0: Oh, please make it stronger.
1: Francie, darling?
0: Yes, dear.
1: Oh, Francie, darling, I'm miserable without you.
0: Three times a day?
1: Yes.
0: Oh, goodbye, darling.
1: Goodbye.
0: Well, I'm all packed, so here goes. You start out the window and I'll start out the door.
1: Goodbye, darling.
0: Goodbye, darling. Oh, Walter. Oh, there he goes again.
1: Who's Walter?
0: Oh, the bed. The maid calls it Walter because it's just like her husband, always falling down.
1: Oh. Oh, wait a minute and I'll help you.
0: Well, you know, once I just opened the desk and it came down.
1: Oh? Comes down easily?
0: You better go now.
1: There's a cop down there.
0: He might shoot you for a burglar.
1: That's right. I think maybe I'd better stay here until he goes, huh?
0: Oh. Well, all right. I have a few minutes, so I'll stay too. Oh, but what if they find you here? Oh, it would be awful if it got around that you were found in a woman's room.
1: Yeah. Especially without a woman.
0: Well, I'd never believe you. Oh, Peter. I can't go.
1: Now you're really making sense.
0: Who's there?
4: The clerk. I've got your tickets. Your train leaves in 15 minutes.
1: Oh, never mind. Go on, beat it. She's not going. You can return the tickets, too.
4: Who's in there? Open the door. You know it's against the rules. Open that door.
1: Oh, see you tomorrow, darling.
0: See you tomorrow.
4: Where is he? Where is he?
5: What he? What do you mean, he?
4: What's the matter with you?
5: I have a cold. Makes my voice hoarse.
4: Oh, that's too bad. Now, look here. You take some hot tea, lemon, molasses, honey, and butter, and you put them all together.
0: And they spell mother.
4: Yes. I mean, no!
0: Oh, Walter. Oh, no.

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0: May I come in?
1: Why, yes, please do. Won't you sit down?
0: Do you mind if I remain standing?
1: Not at all, Mrs. Morgan.
0: Since you know who I am, it simplifies what I have to say. Young lady, I know everything about you and my son, Peter.
1: Oh, Mother, I'm so glad. You know, we've been so afraid to tell you we were married. It's pretty hard to think about giving up something you're so crazy about. And I know it sounds silly to fall so completely for anybody in a couple of days, but I did. Oh, one look and I knew he was the one. Well, he's just wonderful and intelligent, too. Well, you know, you're his mother. What did he tell you about me?
0: He didn't. I figured this out for myself. I think I'll take that chair.
1: You mean they didn't tell you? Oh, I'm so sorry. I wouldn't have done this for anything. How's your heart? How do you feel?
0: I think I'm going to feel fine. Just give me a cigarette.
1: Oh, no, your heart.
0: Oh, nonsense. I only had heart trouble when it was convenient. My best years of my married life have been spent in bed with heart trouble.
2: Well, how domestic.
1: Mr. Morgan.
2: You'd better sit down, Mother. Now, Miss Brent, you look like a practical young lady.
0: Please, Father.
2: Don't interrupt, please.
1: I'm practical enough to see that Mr. Morgan doesn't approve of me.
2: Did you expect to be approved of? A girl out of a nightclub? A dancer?
0: Oh, you're impossibly narrow.
2: I asked you not to interrupt, my dear. Now, Miss Brent, just why did you marry my son?
1: For a very simple reason. I want to be his wife.
2: Do you know what it is to be a university professor's wife?
1: Yes. Your wife just told me.
2: Then you must realize that your talents run in another direction. I know my son met you in your dance hall, and before he had a chance to catch his breath, you hooked him.
1: Yes, I hooked him for his very desirable but very underpaid job. Or is his social position, I don't know, I can't remember which. That is what you mean, isn't it?
2: Exactly.
1: Mr. Morgan, you're not grading papers or dismissing class. He is my husband.
2: I was going to suggest a quiet divorce, but since you insist on being unreasonable, I'm going to be forced to ask Peter for his resignation.
1: But you can't do that.
2: Come, my dear. I have to get back to the university. Come on.
0: Come on. Come here. Go there. 30 years I've had of it. All for old Sharon, our alma mater. Alma mater, your sons and daughters are true. We love you through and through. Even though you break my son's heart, I still love you through and through. Well, you can have your alma mater. But here's one of her daughters who won't love her true and blue and through and through anymore.
2: Coming, my dear?
0: Coming? I'm going.
1: I'm going too, Mr. Morgan.
2: Thank you.

0: And now, Mr. Noble, this will complete our tour of the university.
1: Yes?
0: I saved this until last. My son's class, you know, pardonable pride. But even if he were someone else's son, it would still be the best conducted class.
1: Oh, listen, Morgan, I know you. You probably tipped the boy off.
2: Come on, Culpepper. You can give if you try. Get in there and pitch, boy.
3: Yes, sir. And so in contemplating plant life, one is inclined to give credence to the legend of Jack and the Beanstalk. After all, beans haven't been altogether the enemy of man.
2: That's right. That's right. Open discussion. Any questions?
4: Yes, Professor. I'd like to know, in the reproduction of ferns, which matures first, the male or the female?
2: Oh. Come up, my dear. Come up.
4: Oh. Yes, Professor?
2: Not as better, is it?
4: Uh-huh.
2: Now, what did you want to know?
4: In the reproduction of ferns, which matures first, the male or the female?
2: What difference does it make, silly?
4: I don't know.
2: Any more silly questions? Come on, come on. You must have oodles and oodles of questions that need answering. I know I have. I know Culpepper has. Haven't you, Culpepper? Speak up, Culpepper. Speak up, speak up.
3: Well, yes, I have. But at the moment, I don't think I could make it clear.
2: Yes, well, any man who couldn't make himself understood is an idiot. Understand?
3: No.
2: Oh. You're from Texas, aren't you?
3: Yes, sir. I am. Bless her.
2: Yippee! Yippee!
0: I beg your pardon. Class is dismissed. Please excuse us, gentlemen. You can see that my son isn't feeling well.
1: Isn't feeling well? I'll bet he never felt better in his life. Don't take it so hard, Morgan. Nothing like a liberal education. I know you'll get the library now. Yippee!
2: Yippee!

0: Peter, what are you trying to do?
1: About being the blackguard, sir. How am I doing?
0: In front of your class. Unforgivable.
1: Oh. Well, I figure if I did a little blackening of the family name, Francie could fit right in.
0: Oh, so that's it. It convinces me all the more that you don't know what's good for you.
1: Well, one of us must be wrong.
0: And while you're a member of my faculty, you'll do as I say.
1: Then you may consider me no longer a member of your faculty.
0: Oh, now, look here, Peter. You don't have to resign.
1: Oh, surprised, aren't you? You didn't think a Morgan could place anything above the university, huh? Well, I love it as much as you do. But I refuse to sacrifice one moment of my wife's happiness. Now I'm going to catch up with that train and get her back.
0: Now, Peter, I won't let you. You're not responsible.
1: I'm not, huh? Well, I am so responsible. I may have had a touch of grape and grain, but I can walk as steady as a rock.
0: Oh, Peter! Peter, are you hurt? Peter, now, you'll be all right. Just rest, Peter. Rest.

0: Well, we've left our husbands.
1: Yes, for good and all.
0: Doesn't one feel free?
1: New York's going to be so much fun.
0: Yes, so many gay places.
1: We can go where we want to.
0: Do what we want to.
1: And wear what we want to with no husbands to...
0: watch out after us.
1: Bother us.
0: Oh, Mother, you don't feel good about leaving.
1: No, I don't, Francie.
0: Neither do I.
1: What was I to do? I just had to go through with it.
0: Oh, but it's all my fault. You were married so long, and I had to come along and cause all this trouble.
1: Don't worry about me. You've got troubles enough of your own.
0: But it doesn't matter about Peter and me. I hardly know him.
2: Your compartment is made up, ma'am.
1: Good night, Francie. Sleep tight.
0: Good night, Mother.

0: What's happened, Porter?
1: We hit a car, ma'am.
0: Oh, goodness. Anyone hurt?
1: Nobody seemed to have been in it.
0: Oh, thank goodness.
1: We'll be on our way as soon as the track is cleared.
2: Good night, dear.
3: Good night, Mother.
4: My car is completely wrecked. There must have been some more sane and less expensive method of stopping this train.
5: Well, the next time your wife leaves you, I'll let you figure one out by yourself.
4: I was going to trade that car. The book value was $800.
5: Well, my wife is worth more than that, and I'm not turning her in.
4: Oh, now, Peter, this nonsense simply must stop.
5: Oh, Porter.
1: Yes, sir?
5: Porter, there's a lady on the train I want to see. I'll describe her to you. She's blonde.
1: Yes, sir, and she left her husband.
5: Yeah.
1: Huh? The next car, compartment B.
4: There's a lady...
1: The next car, compartment C.
4: Thank you. Well, my dear, I've come to take you home. Oh, slammed the door right in my face.
5: Now, look, Dad, you want to walk right through that door this minute, don't you? But you don't know how, because you've practiced too long being a stuffed shirt.
4: Well, what would you suggest?
5: Well, I'd suggest, sir, that you forget everything but what your honeymoon was like.
4: Excellent suggestion.
6: Who's there?
4: It is I.
6: Go away.
4: Oh, my dear, that is, darling, I was in that wreck. The train struck me. Oh, my heart. My heart.
0: Oh, my dear. Oh, goodness, why didn't you tell me? Here, let me help you. Now you lie right down here and I'll get a cold cloth for your head.
3: How did you get here?
5: Oh, now, what sort of a honeymoon would this be without a husband, huh?
3: Peter, I'm going back to my job. Please go back to yours.
5: That's what I'm doing.
3: Oh, please, I'm miserable enough as it is.
5: Oh, good. I was afraid you wouldn't be.
3: Well, your father...
5: Father's on his honeymoon.
3: Oh. Oh, Peter, I hate New York.
5: Well, how about Niagara Falls, darling? I could see the engineer about it.
3: And we'll take those funny pictures, stand on the bridges, and do everything everyone else does.
5: Certainly.
7: What?
3: Well, here we are.
5: Yes, here we are.
3: You said it would all end right.
5: Yes, I certainly did, huh?
3: You certainly did.
5: Yes.
3: Oh, look, the upper berth came down.
5: Walter?
1: Work is never done. Well, just end this boy's work for the night. Just tie this card on the door. Quiet is requested for the benefit of those who have retired. Yes, sir.

0: life drama, it's hard to match the climaxes that come in the vital business of developing and producing life-saving medicines. When penicillin was first produced, for example, penicillin mold showed a discouraging tendency to blanket the broth in which it was grown, to shut out oxygen and restrict the development of the whole culture. With countless thousands looking to penicillin with new hope for better health, perhaps for life itself, a way had to be found to speed the growth of the mold. And a way was found. It was discovered that penicillin mold could be grown faster in huge agitating tanks through which oxygen constantly bubbles. An example of the value of constant research and experimentation. 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Next Wednesday, another great picture. The House of Squibb will present Academy Award starring Gregory Peck in The Keys of the Kingdom. Today's performance of Vivacious Lady was written for radio by Frank Wilson, with an original musical score composed and conducted by Leith Stevens. Our producer-director is Dee Engelbach. Lana Turner appeared through the courtesy of Metro-Goldwyn-Mayer, producers of the Technicolor musical Holiday in Mexico. This is Hugh Brundage bidding you goodnight until next Wednesday at the same time, when you're invited to listen again to Academy Award, presented by the House of Squibb, a name you can trust. 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

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Here's an episode of The Lone Ranger, which originally aired Monday, August 14th, 1939, 87 years ago today, titled Potluck Potter's Mule.

0: On the wild and lawless frontier of the western United States, the local sheriffs were unable to control the outlaw bands that roamed the new territory. The honest ranchers knew that their only real protection against gunmen and criminals was the masked rider of the plains. Without his strength and courage, his daring and resourcefulness, the winning of the West might never have been accomplished. Return with us now to those thrilling days of yesteryear. From out of the past come the thundering hoofbeats of the great horse Silver. The Lone Ranger rides again.
1: Come on, Silver! We're heading for the Chandler Ranch! Tell us waiting in the trail ahead! Hail, Silver! Ho!

0: leaving their great horses behind, the Lone Ranger and Tonto approached the crest of a hill. Below them, when they paused, was a sweeping expanse of rich prairie land where cattle grazed. In the distance, a white ranch house set in trees described a large figure L. Occasionally, the small forms of mounted men appeared.
1: They're keeping close watch, Tonto. How many men did you see when you tried to reach the house?
2: Maybe a dozen.
1: You saw a dozen. There's probably another dozen you didn't see. And every one of those men a killer, ready to shoot on sight. I hope that from up here we discover a way to get in without being seen. But it's out of the question.
2: That's right.
1: In the daytime, there's no cover anywhere. We could be seen approaching a mile off. Night, they've got a guard every few paces, as you learned last night. How is your arm now? Bothering you any?
2: It's all right.
1: 6 inches to the left, and you'd have been dead.
2: It come heap close.
1: I'll try that again. Although it seems impossible. I'm willing to swear that Amos and his wife are prisoners in their own home, but we can't prove it. The sheriff just laughed when I told him my suspicions.
2: Him heap big fool.
1: Well, I don't know that I blame him. He'd neither seen nor heard anything out of the way. Why should he take the word of a masked man? What's that?
2: Not no.
1: Listen.
2: Feller plenty happy.
1: If he is, he's got nothing to do with that ranch, Kemosabe.
2: You look.
1: A cart. A donkey cart. He's leading it. That's something new, Tonto.
2: Look heap funny.
1: What's he singing?
2: You hear now.
3: Stubborn again? Why can't you all keep your good nature the way I do?
1: Now, hi there.
3: Come on, Tyler. Howdy. Howdy. No, don't take what Luther says personal, friends. He don't mean nothing by it. Just his way.
1: Luther?
3: Well, he'll answer to Luther. You know that he likes to, though. This here's a right dignified donkey. He's got a full name, and he'd a little rather used it.
1: A full name, huh?
3: Uh-huh. Luther Lycurgus Jones. Ain't that elegant?
1: Well, unusual at least. What was that you were singing?
3: Singing? Oh, that. Shucks, that was just one of my poems. Yep, make them up out of my own head. Good at it, ain't I?
1: Not bad at all. What's all that you have in your cart?
3: Oh, just pots and pans and such, friend. I sell them and mend them and make what I can at it. It ain't much, but it keeps me in Luther, so it serves.
1: A potter, huh?
3: And potter's my handle. Potluck potter's what they call me as knows me. Potter's my name and potter's my trade. Right suitable, ain't it? Like to hear a poem I made up about it?
1: I don't.
3: Nope, reckon it better not. It weren't one that Luther took to. Some he likes and some he don't. Sentimental, Luther is. Just yearns for poems about pretty girls and flowers and such. Gets a look on his face like he was swallowing sugar. Others he don't hardly listen to. Seems to pain him.
1: Headed any place in particular?
3: Well, thought I might look in that place below there. Might settle something or find something to fix.
1: Amos Chandler's place, Tonto.
3: Well, good day to you, friends. Ever get tired of outlawing, you might try being puttered. It ain't half bad. Now, come on, Luther. We got to...
1: Wait.
3: Oh, boy. Sorry, friend, but we got
1: Potluck, I think you're just the man to do us a favor.
3: Huh? Think so?
1: We're not outlaws, as you believe. You can take my word for that or not, as you wish. Whatever we are, the favor we ask won't get you in trouble with the law.
3: Oh, tain't the law worries me, friend. It's Luther here. Couldn't do nothing that'd shame me in front of Luther.
1: That ranch, you see, is owned by an elderly couple, Amos Chandler and his wife, Nellie.
3: Don't say.
1: We're friends of theirs, but we can't reach them. See that bandage on Tonto's arm? He got that trying to get to the ranch house.
3: Weren't up to nothing bad, was you?
1: I doubt that anyone would be allowed on that ranch if certain men suspected it would interfere with their crooked plans. But you could go anywhere, Potluck. You might even find the opportunity to deliver a message.
3: A message?
1: Yes. But more important, I want a written answer.
3: You're mighty puzzling, friend.
1: Potluck, I have reason to believe that Amos and Nellie Chandler are prisoners, and that they're not permitted to leave their home.
3: No. Luther, you hear that? Hear what this fellow is saying?
1: I can't get the law to act because I have no proof. But if I could show the sheriff a written statement by either Amos or his wife backing up my claim, then the sheriff would have to act.
3: That so, Injun?
2: It's
1: true.
3: Sounds queer.
1: Will you do it, Potluck? Will you try to smuggle my message to one of them without being seen?
3: Well...
1: It won't get you on the wrong side of the law.
3: Friend, I'll tell you what.
1: Yes?
3: I'll put it up to Luther. He says it's all right. I'll do it. But if he don't, then I can't help you. Well, Luther, set your mind to it. Do we help these fellas or tell them we can't be bothered?
1: Well?
3: Luther says he don't see nothing again it. Just give me that message.

0: inside the Chandler Ranch house.
1: Well, what is it this time?
2: Please.
1: Out with it.
2: Hook, if you'd only get a doctor for poor Amos.
3: What's that? What's that you're saying, Nellie?
2: Now, Pa, no need to get angry.
3: I don't need no doctor. Don't want one. Fit as a fiddle, I am.
1: And that's one thing we agree on. All this pretending ain't been fooling me.
2: But Amos ain't been out in his bed for past a week now.
3: I could get up. I was a minder.
1: That all you called me in for?
2: Well, I thought...
1: You thought what?
2: If the doctor could just call once.
1: He ain't gonna.
2: But
1: once
2: why...
1: Once would be enough. The next thing, the sheriff would be showing up.
2: I wouldn't say nothing.
3: Nellie, don't you ask nothing of him. You and me, we don't deal with yellow polecats.
1: Who you call a polecat?
3: You're a polecat.
1: Shut your face before I smash your one.
2: Oh,
1: don't
2: no.
1: You start your whining again, either.
2: You didn't act like this when we first hired you, Hook.
1: When you first hired me, I didn't know that old mine of yours over the Arrowhead Flats was worth nothing.
3: You won't get it.
1: Ain't no hurry. Me and the boys, we're living good.
3: They'll pay.
1: You'll come to time after a while. Ain't nothing else you can do.
2: It's stealing.
1: Well, now is it? Stealing, you call it, eh? Well, who in places gives a hoot what you call it or what you...

0: Anybody able to talk into his arm?
1: No, I'm telling you, Hook. We've got to play this right. We've kept him from seeing too many folks already. There's going to be talk before long. Turn away a crazy old coot like this fella that there ain't no reason for turning away, and you will have talk. Now, look, why don't you do this? Throw a scare into these two. Tell them what'll happen to them if they run off at the mouth. Then let the old fella in. He'll go away and mention how he's seen them, and folks will forget their suspicions for a while. Huh? Don't you think that makes sense?
0: Just a second. Listen.
2: Yes?
0: There's a peddler outside. I'm letting him in here. While he's here, you can talk with him about the junk he's got for sale.
3: Yeller, polecat!
0: Ah, forget it, you old fool. Well, like I said, you can talk business with this fella. But I ain't gonna be far away. Don't lower that window there. If you just so much as hint to him what's going on here, he don't leave here alive.
3: We don't want to see him.
2: But, Pa, it'd be nice having someone to talk to.
0: You can suit yourselves.
2: It'll be all right, Amos. Please. Please.
3: Send him in.
0: Spike.
4: Yeah?
0: Send him in.

0: Meanwhile, the Lone Ranger and Tonto had made camp in a grove of trees on the same hill where they'd met Potluck Potter. They'd expected Potluck's early return, but an hour lengthened into two, then three, until finally the afternoon faded into evening and the evening into night. Tonto looked anxiously at his friend.
1: You think they're trouble?
2: I don't like to think so, Tonto. Potluck's been gone a long time, but there could easily be an explanation. They might have found a lot of repair work for him to do. Around a ranch house, there would be. He couldn't find an excuse to leave until the work was finished.
1: Maybe that's it.
2: I don't like it, however. If anything happened to that old fellow, I'd blame myself.
1: Him fine fella.
2: The kind of man who's learned how to get happiness from life. He doesn't ask much, so the little he receives satisfies him. Did you notice how he trained that donkey of his? He'd pretend to speak to him and get answers. The donkey answered only when Potluck touched him with that stick he held in his hand.
1: Tonto, see.
2: Amos Huntley, there's one thing that makes what we're doing difficult.
1: What's that?
2: Amos and his wife were pioneers in this territory. They came here years ago. They're old now, and most of their friends have died. In the last 10 years, they probably haven't left their home once each 6 months. Scarcely anyone has called on them.
1: That right?
2: Add that to the fact that Hook has taken care of most of the business of the ranch for the last couple of years. You can see why few people would find anything suspicious about the present situation. So unless we... Did you hear that?
1: It's donkey.
2: Oh, wait. Come on.
3: Here, Silver.
4: Here, Scout.
2: That sound didn't come from the trail.
1: It come from that way.
3: Yep. Which is the last way Potluck would choose if he were coming here to meet us.
1: Be afraid him hurt.
3: Come on, Silver.

0: Now to continue our story. Hearing the bray of Potluck Potter's donkey, the Lone Ranger and Tonto raced from camp to determine what was wrong. The masked man was the first to sight Potluck's broken cart, overturned, and with one wheel gone.
1: Look ahead, Tonto. Rain up.
2: Whoa,
1: Silver. Whoa, fella. Potluck may be in it.
2: Me, look.
1: I'll look. You get the donkey.
2: Tonto, do.
1: The equipment is gone at any rate. Probably was scattered when the cart first overturned. The donkey must have dragged it for quite a distance afterwards. Having trouble with him, Tonto?
2: Him come.
1: Nothing here to tell us what happened.
2: Potluck, him not there?
1: No. I didn't really expect to find him. Either he was thrown out of the cart, too, or...
2: What you think?
1: Or he never left the ranch house. I can't imagine Luther here running away of his own accord. Or if he did, that he'd cause all this damage under ordinary circumstances.
2: That right.
1: Looks to me as though somehow Hook learned Potluck's errand and held him.
2: That heap bad.
1: The donkey was likely whipped. That's what made him run away.
2: Look, here.
1: Yes.
2: See welt?
1: Yes, Tonto. I was right. They beat the poor fellow hard to leave marks on his hide like that.
2: Now what do?
1: We got Potluck into this. It's up to us to get him out. Which is easier said than done. There's no doubt but what Hook's men are still guarding the house. It'll be no easier to get through their lines now than it was before.
2: We get through.
1: If worst came to worst, we'd try to rush them. Well, there must be a better way. I think... Yes, I've got it, Tonto.
2: Ride ranch house?
1: Soon. But first, we return to camp. Come on, Kemosabe. Back to the saddle.

0: In the ranch house, Spike and Hook held guns on Potluck Potter.
1: So you thought you'd sneak a note in here, huh? Thought you could pull the wool over my eyes. Well, you made a bad mistake. The only satisfaction you'll get out of it is knowing it's the last mistake you'll ever make.
2: Shucks, friend, I figured to live to make heaps of them.
1: Then you figured wrong.
3: I wish I was 40 years younger, I do.
1: So do I. Do me a heap of good to give you the licking you got coming.
4: I'm so awful sorry, Mr. Potter.
2: Potluck's my handle, ma'am. And my friends will call me so. There's no need to feel sorry. Ain't nothing's happened yet that's so bad. Don't rightly expect nothing will.
3: You ever see a daffier old coot than him, Hook?
1: Loco or not, it won't matter for long.
2: I made up a poem about you, friend.
1: Eh?
2: Goes like this. A rattler's mean as poison sin crawls upon his belly. But sight a Hook, but gosh, he'll look a mighty friend.
1: My friend, are you whiskery, plague-bitten, mealy-mouth, rhyming old fool? What the...
5: Hook, out the window. Look out the window.
6: Fire in the buckhouse and on fire.
1: Hold it, catch. How bad's it burning? Who's to blame for it?
6: I've set a fire with arrows.
1: What's that?
5: That's the truth, Hook. That's the truth. Burning arrows. Somebody shot burning arrows from the roof from back a ways.
1: Get out of my way. Get water from the well. Start a chain of buckets. Big Jake, Utah, follow me. Clem, you watch the stables, don't catch fire. Get a hustle on your busted, slow-moving mavericks. Put out the fire.

0: Having seen the bunkhouse burst into flames as a result of Tonto's carefully placed arrows, the masked man and the Indian raced to their horses and leaped to the saddle.
1: They won't put out that blaze in a hurry, Tonto. I think that for the time being, they'll forget about keeping a guard around the house. What's happened to that fellow we saw stationed near that oak?
2: Him fight fire.
1: Good. The others?
2: Them fight fire, too.
1: And the coast clear. Stop for no one, Kemosabe. Fight your way to the ranch house if necessary. If they get me, you keep on. Get inside that house and keep Hook out.
2: Tonto, do.
1: Now.
3: Get him up, Scout.
1: Come on, Silver. Come on.
2: Them not see us yet.
1: Too busy with the fire. Hurry, boy.
3: Get him up. Get him up.
1: To the front door. Now. Pull up. Get going, Silver. Around the house, old boy. Get up there.
3: Get him up, Scout.
4: The man's fire. There's the man's fire.
1: I've seen it. Come on. Pull the door the minute we're inside.
2: Me do.
1: There's no time to talk. Hook will be here in a moment. Barricade the doors. Firefly, lower the windows and close the shutters. Tonto, give me a hand here. Pile everything that can be moved against the doors.
3: We'll show them.
1: Mr. Chandler, get behind that table. Faster, Tonto, faster.
3: There. Open up. Come out of there. You hear me? Come out of there.
1: That's you, Hook.
3: You're playing right, it is.
1: And if you want us, come and get us. But stand clear of that door.

0: When Hook discovered the trick that had permitted the Lone Ranger and Tonto to enter the ranch house, he shouted orders to his men.
1: Get away from them doors, I tell you. Get away. You want to get blasted out of your boots? Spike! Spike, where are you?
2: Right here.
1: Where you been? Never mind. See that tree over there? Think you can climb it?
2: Well, sure I can.
1: Get up in a hurry. You'll be able to see into the room over the tops of the furniture they pile against the windows. Take your rifle with you and let them have it.
2: He'll watch
1: me. Utah, Bat!
3: Where you want us?
1: Go around the back. See if they don't make a break for it. If they do, don't bother to yell. We'll hear you shooting and come running. Now get.
3: We're on our way.
1: The rest of you, listen to me. Scatter! Keep out of each other's line of fire. But rake that room from end to end. Throw lead into there till you ain't got no more. And when you ain't, I'll bring you extra, savvy?
4: All right.
1: All right, boys. Let's see you follow orders.

0: With Amos Chandler's sturdy chairs, tables, and benches piled up to make barricades as nearly bulletproof as possible, the Lone Ranger directed the resistance to Hook's attack. He found, however, that Hook was not to be underestimated. The latter had placed his men carefully. At the end of a half hour, the Lone Ranger, crouched beside a window, beckoned to Tonto.
1: What matter?
2: Look at my cartridge belt.
1: Bullets gone?
2: I just reloaded my guns. I took the last I had. How are you fixed?
1: Me not got many either.
2: I wonder if Amos has any in the house that we can reach. Take my position here. Watch those bushes across the way. I thought I saw someone moving there a moment ago. I'll see how we stand. Amos.
3: I heard you, stranger. I heard what you and the engine were saying. Well, I reckon we're getting close to the end.
2: You have no cartridges?
3: Ain't kept none in the house for the past 10 years. Wish I had now.
2: Well, we'll make the best of what we have. We'll hold our shots until we know they won't be wasted. Oh, they've stopped firing, have they? Tonto, keep a close watch.
4: Oh, my. You've been hit something fierce. I'm so sorry. So sorry you good people had to get in a fix like this just for Paw and me.
2: Don't blame yourself, ma'am.
4: But they're just...
2: Don't you realize you should stay where you were? You're in range of their bullets here.
4: Can't I do something to fix you up somehow?
2: I'm not wounded. Just scratched by splinters. These cuts look a great deal worse than they are.
4: Paw, ain't it a shame when we've come so close to living our lives out that Hook couldn't have just got us without taking these other folks along?
3: Don't seem right, Nellie.
2: Forget that kind of talk. We're not beaten yet. Potluck.
5: Or me?
2: Come over here.
5: Sure thing, friend. See the way I let him have it? I reckon Luther's been right proud of me.
2: I think he would have been, Potluck. You too, Tonto. They won't try another rush for a while yet.
1: Oh.
5: Gonna have a council of war, friend?
2: Something of the sort.
1: Bullets all gone.
2: Just about. But I've thought of a plan that might work, Kemosabe.
1: Uh-huh.
2: I'll explain it to all of you. But first, I want your word that whatever I order, you'll obey without question.
5: Why, sure. I ain't setting myself up to be the leader here.
2: How about the rest of you?
6: No, we'll do what you say.
2: Well, this time, I think we pretty well know how Hook placed his men.
3: Uh-huh.
2: Tonto, you said two men were stationed at the rear door.
1: That's right.
2: You saw no others there?
1: There are just two.
2: In that case, my plan will work. Those two have been placed there just in case we try to leave by the back way.
5: Thinking of overpowering them?
2: No. We're going to take the furniture away from that window directly across from me. I think it can be done without attracting Hook's attention.
3: And then what?
2: When I give the word, Tonto will swing open the shutters. I'll jump out. And as I cross toward the stables, I'll shout as though I expected the rest of you to follow me.
5: I think Hook
2: and his men will believe for the moment we're all trying to escape by the same way. That will draw them to this side of the house.
5: Ain't you sure or savvy then?
2: Don't you see it? While they're looking for you to escape through the window, you'll be leaving by the back way. Silver and Scout shouldn't be far off. Amos, Tonto will help you and your wife. Given 2 minutes leeway, and I'll promise you that, you should get free.
4: Oh, no. No, we couldn't never do that.
5: No, Luther, never stand for it.
3: No, stranger,
2: Just a moment. You each gave me your word you'd follow orders.
3: Yes,
2: and
3: but...
2: we won't argue. They've started up again. Now you'll have to work fast. Now let's start moving that furniture.
1: Me take your place.
2: Move the furniture. Potluck, give Amos a hand.
5: Friend, what'll I tell Luther? How am I going to face him again when he knows I let you do this for a worthless old coot like me?
2: We won't discuss it. All ready, Kemosabe?
7: Yes, get ready.
2: I'll make it, Kemosabe. Don't believe for a moment that I won't. Don't risk the chance of safety just because you fear for me.
1: Me do what you say.
2: Good fellow.
4: Please. Oh, please listen. It ain't worth it. It ain't. There must be some other way.
2: I thought there would be, ma'am, but firing that bunkhouse didn't work out altogether as I had hoped.
5: You won't change your mind?
2: Watch me, Tonto. When I drop my hand, open those shutters. The rest of you stand aside. The fire did work. Amos, it brought your neighbors. Listen, that sounds like the sheriff's voice. Tonto, throw open those shutters. There'll be a roundup, and we're taking a hand. Hook, stand where you are. You'll settle with me.
4: So that was one of the reasons the masked man said he had Tonto fire the bunkhouse, Sheriff. So his folks would see the fire and ride here.
8: We saw it, ma'am, but it took a while to make the ride.
3: Honey, where'd that masked man get to? Wasn't he and the redskin around here just now?
5: Look there!
9: Adios, Silver! Away!
5: Gone! And them horses, see them just fly over the ground. Maybe he'll think me up a poem. Oh, but sure. How are you going to put into words a sight like that?

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1: 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You just heard an episode of The Lone Ranger, which originally aired Monday, August 14th, 1939, 87 years ago today, titled Potluck Potter's Mule. Here's an episode of The Lone Ranger, which originally aired Wednesday, August 14th, 1940, 86 years ago today. Its title, Floating Stagecoach.

0: In the early days of the western United States, the stagecoach lines were the only means of transportation. The drivers of the coaches were hardened to danger and equal to any emergency. But the local sheriffs were unable to give them the protection they needed. And it was not until the masked rider of the plains started his great fight for law and order that the trails became safe. Return with us now to those thrilling days of yesteryear. From out of the past come the thundering hoofbeats of the great horse Silver. The Lone Ranger rides again.
1: Come on, Silver! We're heading for Wolf Rock! Tonto's waiting on the trail ahead! Now, Silver, away!

0: There was always a crowd on hand to greet old Barney Titus whenever he brought the ancient stagecoach he drove to the end of its run at Wolf Rock. Barney, in spite of the fact that he was employed by a line so small that it had only one coach in operation, was the most famous driver in the entire state. Some years earlier, an accident had robbed the old man of his sight. But to the surprise of everyone, blindness had not ended his usefulness. His two lead horses, Big Red and Dusty, knew the trail and understood their duties better than most humans. And with their aid, Barney had never missed a trip, nor been so much as 10 minutes off schedule. One day, as the old man reined in his team at the end of the run, the crowd around the office realized that something unusual had happened. Barney climbed down from the box with a speed that was amazing.
1: Go inside, folks. Let me get through, eh? Jane. Hi, Jane, you here?
2: Here I am, Barney.
1: Where's your paw?
2: All back in the stables, I think. Careful of the
1: stairs. Don't you worry about me, honey. I don't need the sea to get around. You come on inside. Where can I get news from you?
2: What?
1: Come on, Jane, inside the office with you.
2: Barney, what is it?
1: Look here at this letter I got in my hand.
2: What? Oh, it's from the governor.
1: Yep. Picked it up at Sandy Bend. Bet anything it's what you and your pa have been waiting for. Open it up.
2: Well, hadn't I better let pa...
1: Oh, he won't care. Go on, open it up. Thunderation, if I have to wait much longer to find out what it says, I'll go loco. Hurry up, honey, hurry up.
2: All right, Bonnie, I guess pa won't mind. And if it isn't what we've been hoping for, then maybe I can break it to pa easier than if he found it out.
1: Read it, doggone it, and quit looking for the worst.
2: Well, just a second. Oh, Bonnie.
1: Yeah.
2: We've got it. We've got it.
1: Yippee!
2: Oh, I can't hardly believe it.
1: I don't know why not.
2: But it means Pa won't have to sell.
1: Sure he won't. He can tell Thorpe to go jump in the river. Hey, let you and me go find your Pa and tell him about this right away, eh?
2: Wait, someone's coming. Maybe it's him.
1: Oh. That you, boss?
3: Nope. Howdy, Barney.
1: It's you.
3: Howdy, miss.
2: Hello. What do you want here?
3: You sound mad.
2: Do I?
3: I ain't welcome, huh? Well, if you don't like me, it ain't my fault. Don't know anything I've ever done to cause it. Anyhow, I just thought...
2: You come here to see Paul?
3: Sure. Any log in it?
2: What'd you want with him?
3: Oh, I thought maybe he might have changed his mind since the last time we talked. Say anything to him?
2: No.
3: Then I might
2: but
3: as well...
2: But he didn't have to. Mr. Thorpe, you've done everything you could to force Pa to sell you our line.
3: No,
2: you listen to me. You've threatened him. You talked against him. You try to make people believe that we weren't giving good service. Well, once all that might have worked. You knew that if we lost any more business, we'd fail. But now it's different. Now we'll keep the line, and there's nothing you can do to get it away.
1: And if you think she's just bluffing, fella, it's because you ain't seen what's in that letter there.
3: Letter?
2: From the governor.
1: We're going to get the contract to carry the United States mails from here to Sandy Bend. Just put that in your pipe and smoke it.
3: So that's it, huh?
2: Yes.
3: Hmm. And you figure with that contract to bank on, your pa won't even think of selling, huh?
2: I know he won't.
3: Maybe you do and maybe you don't. But as far as I'm concerned, what you say don't count. I'll have to have it straight from him.
1: Well, you...
2: Barney.
1: Yeah?
2: Don't start a quarrel. Just go get Pa. We'll let Pa tell him.
1: He'll tell him all right. He'll tell him so hard it'll blister his head. Where'd you say your Pa was?
2: In the stables. At least that's where he said he was going. You'll find him somewhere out back, though.
1: I'll be back in a jiffy.
3: You mind if I sit down?
2: Wouldn't be worthwhile. Be leaving in a second.
3: You sure are unsociable.
2: I don't like you, and I won't pretend I do.
3: Shucks, miss. Why are you so dead set against me?
2: I've already said.
3: Because I've been trying to buy your pa out?
2: No, because you've been trying to force him to sell out.
3: But, miss, that's just business.
2: Dirty business.
3: I tell
2: you.
3: But
2: we won't discuss it. I don't even want to talk to you.
3: Well, if that's the way you want it, nothing I can do, I reckon.
2: There isn't.
3: So I guess I might just as well... Hey, there comes Barney back again. Now, what's he in such a rush about?
2: What?
3: You can see him through the window there. Doggone, he sure looks as if something had happened. Here he comes now.
2: Barney, what is it? What's the matter? Where's Pa?
1: Jean, honey.
2: Barney, something's wrong. What is it? Tell me.
1: I went out to the stables, Jean.
2: Yes?
1: I stumbled across something.
2: Oh.
1: Honey, your paws been killed.

0: Who's there?
1: It's me, Throp. It's Hack. Open up the door and let me in.
2: You fool, get in here. I thought I told you not to come near my place till after dark.
3: I was careful, boss. Nobody's seen me.
2: What do you want?
3: The cash you promised me.
2: You'll get it all right. But first I aim to find out what happened. How'd you manage to drill Ross without nobody here in the shop?
3: You recollect them waters the marshal chased out of town?
2: What they got to do with it?
3: They had too much to drink. They was riding up and down, firing up into the air. That's when I done it. Nobody paid any attention because they figured it was just them drunks.
2: Oh. You're slicker than I thought you was, Hack.
3: I ain't no dummy.
2: Sure nobody noticed you hanging around the stables?
3: I kept back out of sight.
2: And nobody seen you come here?
3: Oh. What if they did, as long as they don't know I done it?
2: They know I want to buy that stage line.
1: Yes, but...
2: They can guess I'd figure it'd be a heap sight easier to buy from the girl than from Ross himself.
1: But I don't...
2: And they know you'd drill your own brother for the price of a new pair of boots. When they start putting two and two together, I don't aim for them to have anything definite to go on.
3: They won't.
2: You bet they won't. You know why?
3: Huh?
2: You're taking this money. And you're getting so doggone far out of this part of the country, it'd take you a year to back trail.
3: Sure. I promised I would, didn't I?
2: Is it all there?
3: Uh-huh.
2: Then hit the trail.
3: Yeah.
2: And Hack.
3: Huh?
2: Don't come back till I say the word. Or?
3: Or what, boss?
2: I'll fill you so full of lead, 10 men couldn't carry you to Boot Hill. Now get.
3: I'm going. Adios.

0: boss was found murdered, and the killer escaped. Is that it, Hunter?
1: That right.
0: We're going to look into this.
1: What we do?
0: Ross had only one enemy that I ever heard of.
1: Fellow named Thorpe?
0: Right. He's had a man in his employ who's the most notorious gunman in the district.
1: Who that?
0: Hack Burgess.
2: Here, Silver.
0: Call Scout Kimasabe. We're riding to town.
1: Here, Scout.
0: If we can find Hack, we may have the murderer.
2: But if we can't find him,
0: he's in hiding, then I'll know he's the killer. Ready?
1: Me ready.
0: Then let's go.
2: Come on, old fella.
1: Get up, Scout. Hurry, boy. Hurry.

0: Well, I came to the cafe and said you wanted to see me, Jane. Something wrong?
1: Sit down, Barney. The chair's right beside you. It's been almost a week now since Paul was killed.
0: Yeah. I was talking to the marshal. Like most everybody else, he'd like to lay his hands on that hombre Hack Burgess. But this skunk can't be located.
1: I know.
0: But he will be one of these days. He can't stay hid forever. Don't you worry none.
1: That isn't what I wanted to talk about.
0: No? What's on your mind, honey?
1: The stage line.
0: What about?
1: Thorpe was in this morning. He offered to buy again. I told him to come back this evening.
0: Hey, you ain't planning to sell now, are you?
1: Barney, I don't know what to do.
0: But the franchise for the mayor.
1: Running a stage line isn't a woman's business.
0: Maybe not, but ain't I here to help you?
1: Of course, and I appreciate it. But you're in town only for a little while every other day between runs to Sandy Bend. It isn't enough.
0: Well, I...
1: And that isn't all.
0: Eh? What more is there?
1: If I don't sell, I'm afraid of what Thorpe might do. If Hack did murder my father, then we know Thorpe hired him to do it. He'll stop at nothing.
0: If that coyote tries to harm
1: you... I'm not worried about myself.
0: Then who are you?
1: You.
0: Me?
1: Yes.
0: Well, I'll be it. Now, Jane, you look here. Nobody needs to worry about me, none at all. Reckon I can take care of myself, all right?
1: Barney, please.
0: But doggone it all, Jane, you listen to me for a second.
1: Well?
0: Monday's the day we get the first shipment of mail to carry to Sandy Bend.
1: Yes.
0: All we have to do is get that one shipment through on time. And the franchise is ours for good. We'll be all set. After that, your credit down to the bank will be ace high, and you can borrow enough cash to hire a dozen fellas for guards, if you're minded. But if you go and sell out afore then,
1: if you left here with a stage money...
0: Yeah?
1: And if Thorpe had made up his mind that the stage wouldn't get through... Oh, Barney, don't you understand? I can't bear to think that you might be... killed just like Paul was. It isn't worth it. I won't have it.
0: Who is it, Jamie? Who is it?
2: A friend.
1: Barney, he's mad.
0: What in turn is
2: there, Barney? When I said I was a friend, I meant it.
1: What do you want?
2: To help you.
0: A masked man wanting to help us? What'd you take us for, mister?
2: I recall once, Barney, a long time ago, when you believed a masked man and an Indian were your friends.
0: What's that?
2: The day you were thrown from your stage. If it hadn't been for an Indian and a masked man, you might have lost not only your sight, but your life as well.
0: That voice.
2: They roped you and pulled you to safety when you'd have dropped into that canyon.
0: Stop.
2: Well?
1: What is it, Barney? What is it?
0: Jane.
1: Yes?
0: This masked man. This masked man's the Lone Ranger.
3: He falls on the first act of our Lone Ranger drama. Before the next exciting scenes, please permit us to pause for just a few moments.

0: how to continue our story. When the Lone Ranger had gained the confidence of Jane and Barney, he explained the purpose of his visit. I heard a part of what you said before I came in. You told Barney you wanted to sell because you were afraid for his life if you didn't.
1: It's true, I am.
0: You needn't be.
1: You think Mr. Thorpe isn't responsible for my father's murder?
0: I think he is.
1: Then how can you say Barney wouldn't be in danger?
0: Because if Thorpe is responsible, he didn't do the actual killing himself.
1: But I...
0: The man who might have done it has left the district. I know that for sure because Tonto and I found his trail. And Tonto's following that trail right now.
1: Tonto will capture him.
0: He'll try.
2: It's the best news I've heard in the Coon's Edge.
0: But the point I'm making is simply this. Thorpe hasn't the personal courage for murder. He might hire another to kill for him, yes. But he'd never try his own hand at it. I know the man.
1: Yes, but...
2: It's so, Jane. I never thought of it before, but it's so. The skunk's too yellow.
1: Then you think he won't make more trouble?
0: I didn't say that. Perhaps he will. But I'm certain that he won't kill.
1: If I could only believe that.
2: Why can't you, eh? Ain't the masked man told you it's so? You doubting him?
0: Take my advice. Don't sell.
1: I...
2: Don't, honey. Promise you won't.
1: I... Very well.
2: Good for you.
1: Thorpe will be here before long. I'll tell him I've changed my mind.
3: That's your last word? You thought it over, have you? You're going to stick by that?
1: I am.
3: You'll be sorry, young lady.
2: Hey, you threatening Miss Jane?
3: Nothing of the sort.
2: Then what do you mean by what you just said?
3: Just this. When a girl that don't savvy business teams up with a stoving hombre that can't even see, it's asking for trouble. When you ask for trouble, you usually get it. Good night.
2: No good, Sidewinder.
1: Barney, I'm afraid.
2: You don't know where you should be.
1: He was threatening us. I know he was.
2: Maybe.
1: That's...
2: Now, you hush. He don't know the masked man's on our side. Maybe that's just what'll trip him.
1: Oh, I hope so.
2: Honey, Monday morning, bright and early, I'm picking up a couple of sacks of Uncle Sam's mail. And before sundown, that same mail is going to be in Sandy Bend. And you're going to have yourself a brand new franchise. Yeah, quit your fretting and leave your troubles to me and the masked man.
4: What's the stage leaving so early for today?
5: Ain't you heard? Barney's got to be at Sandy Bend before sundown.
6: If he ain't, Miss Jane, don't get that mail franchise.
4: Barney ain't taking no chance.
5: Hi, there's Barney now.
2: Well, June, this is it. Mail's all loaded on the stage. Horses all hitched and big red and dusty pulling lead rein to go. You watch us make dust.
1: Oh, I wish I could go along.
2: You stay here and tend to the office. No need to worry about me.
1: You'll be careful.
2: Sure thing.
1: And you will reach Sandy Bend before sundown?
2: Jane.
1: Yes, Barney.
2: I got my first job with your pa before you was born. I was the first fella here in town to say hello to your ma when your pa got hitched and brung her here. I worked for the both of them a good many years. If they was alive today to see so, I'd tell you I'd never let them down.
1: I know, Barney. I know.
2: Well, I ain't gonna let you down any more than I would of them. That's something what's you can try to,
7: You nearly trampled me.
2: Hey, what's this?
7: Oh, there. Oh, boy.
5: Well, all set to pull out, Barney?
2: Any business of yours?
5: Oh, I was just asking. You're set to hang on to this two-bit stage line of yours, eh, miss?
1: You had my answer before.
5: Well, I thought I'd ask again anyhow. Good luck to you, Barney.
2: Get up there! Hey, Jane, just what was making that critter so good-natured all of a sudden? Any idea?
1: He acted as if he
2: had some particular sneaking scheme up his sleeve. Yeah. Well, if he has, it ain't going to work. I'll take care of that. Well, honey, I reckon it's time I was on my way. Tomorrow evening...
1: Yes.
2: You keep watching. You'll see me coming back with banners waving. Goodbye.
1: Goodbye,
2: Bob.
1: Goodbye.
2: One side, folks. Bye-bye. Get up there. Get up there. Come on there, Dusty. Get up. Get up there. Get along with you. We've topped the rise, you critters. Two more hours and we'll be to the forts. Get along with you. Get up there. Thank you. Get along there. Get up. Get up there.
3: Quiet there. Quiet, blast you. Steady. There's the stage. All right. Get up. Get up there. Get up.
8: Hey, hold on. Pull up there. Rein up, you idiot. Rein up. There's trouble ahead.
2: Trouble? Yeah. What did you see was wrong, mister? What did you... Who are you?
3: Reckon you can make a mighty close guess.
2: Thorpe?
3: Yeah.
2: Why, you... Get out of my way. Get up there.
3: Just
2: get
3: hold
2: up.
3: On. What the... You ain't going no place.
2: Eh?
3: Try it and I'll slap you off that seat.
2: You holding me up?
3: Nope.
2: Then what in turn...
3: Just barring your horses is all. I got a use for them.
2: You're gonna do what?
3: You heard what I said. I'm unhitching these here horses.
2: But if you do that, the stage can't get to town.
3: Yeah? You don't say.
2: You can be jailed for a stunt like this, Thorpe.
3: If you can prove anything.
2: Well, you...
3: Which same you can't. So quit your hollering and follow orders.
0: Silver, old fella, the stage got this far without any trouble. Maybe there wasn't danger. Perhaps we've been wasting our time following along. We'll soon be inside of the river. The trail turns there and head straight downstream for Sandy Bend. And that... What the... Silver, the stage! Come on, old fella, come on! Come on, Silver! Come on, boy! Barney! Hello there, Barney!
9: Boy.
0: Hurry, Silver, hurry!
9: If you want to go up crooks, mister...
0: Hold there, Silver.
2: Oh. Silver, you're the masked man.
0: Right. Barney, what's happened
2: what's
0: here?
2: What's happened? Where that low-down sneaking coyote of a Thorpe took my horses, that's what happened. Held me up and stole them. Look at me. Town ain't more than 5 miles away. For all the good it'll do me, it might as well be 500. Got to get there by sundown in Kent. Friend, I'm sunk. And worse, so's Miss Jane.
0: Will you throw the mail across my saddle?
2: It wouldn't do no good. Agreement was the mail and the stage had to reach Sandy Bend on schedule. If we don't, we don't get no franchise.
0: There's no ranch nearby.
2: Don't I know it.
0: There were, we could borrow horses.
2: No use wishing for what we know we can't have. We're licked, that's all.
0: I wonder... Huh? The river's about 200 yards. It's a downhill roll.
2: Shame, ass man. What in thunderation you got in mind?
0: Barney, lend me a hand. It may look it, but we're not beaten yet.
10: Howdy.
11: Eh? Oh, how do you do?
10: You don't know me, mister, but my name's Thorpe. You're Swanson, ain't you?
11: That's right.
10: Government man?
11: I am.
10: Waiting for the stage to get here, huh?
11: Well, I have been. But if it doesn't reach town pretty soon, it won't matter.
10: Can't give a franchise to a stage land that can't keep on schedule, huh?
11: Exactly.
10: I see. Well, you should have known better in the first place than to put any trust in an outfit run by a girl. Well, I was just wondering about something, and I figured you was a fella to ask.
11: Yes?
10: Of course, if the stage don't get here in time, you can't give that Ross girl no franchise. But suppose somebody else was to buy that line. Figure you could do business with them?
11: I'm not sure I understand.
10: All right, I'll leave my cards out on the table. Suppose I bought that line. I'd have a chance to carry the mails for the government like they have, wouldn't I?
11: I don't see why not.
10: Fine. Now, how much longer they got before they lost out?
11: What time is it?
10: Just a second. Right now, it's just 25 minutes past 7.
11: The stage was due at 7. I was perfectly willing to give them a half hour's leeway, but if it isn't here in 5 minutes...
10: They won't get it?
11: Just so.
10: Then I reckon you and me, mister, can start talking terms right now. You can lay 10-1. By this time tomorrow, that line will be mine
12: and... floating down the river.
10: What the...
12: Can't be a boat, can it? Ain't got the... Well, by thunderation, it's the stage! They unhitched the horses and lashed logs to it. Look at it come up floating. It stopped. It pushed into the bank. Come on, fellas.
11: How in thunder can that be?
10: It can't be the stage. It just can't be.
11: Can't be, but it is.
12: There's a masked man. He's jumped ashore with Barney.
13: Nope, your trick didn't work.
10: Let go of me. What trick?
13: I don't know what you're talking about. Lego!
0: Stand still.
2: We got the mail and the stage both here, Mr. Swazin. You can't say we didn't, neither.
0: Why?
13: Well, it ain't legal. Who ever heard of a stage floating down a river? It don't count. You can't
2: don't
13: do that.
2: Don't matter how we got here, just so we did. Ain't that so, Mr. Swazin? Ain't it?
11: This is certainly unusual.
0: But you can't deny what Barney said. There's the stage. The mail's there. It arrived here on time. It fulfilled the provisions of your contract.
2: Yes, you'd smile, it did.
11: I'm inclined to think it did.
13: Hey, you can't do that. You
0: quiet.
13: Can't.
0: I quiet, cannot. I said. Swanson, if it hadn't been for this man, the stage would have had no trouble at all getting here. He stopped it and stole the horses.
13: You can't prove that.
0: Perhaps not.
13: Then you be careful what you say. You hear me?
0: Perhaps I can't prove you're a horse thief. But I've got an idea. There's something I can prove.
13: Huh?
0: And that's murder.
14: Tonto! This way, Tonto!
15: Get him up, Charles! Get him up!
11: There's the redskin. Who's that he's got across the saddle?
13: Hack!
0: And if I'm not mistaken, Thorpe, he's going to talk.
14: Oh, Oscar, open it! Oh, Oscar. Oh, you get down.
6: Leave me be, Injun. I'll talk. I promised I would. There's the skunk that hired me to shoot Ross. He's the one. I ain't gonna hang alone. He's just as guilty as I am.
13: What's you, dirty squealer?
6: Well, you won't get me. Oh, my hand!
0: You're not hurt.
2: Cut who you cut him. You did one swell job.
11: Him plenty coward. Him talk easy.
0: Toto has a way of making men talk who think they prefer to keep silent.
2: Well, he caught a killer, and you saved us the franchise, mass man. Between the two of you, I reckon you've done a job to remember.

0: The story you have just heard is a copyrighted feature of the Lone Ranger Incorporated.
1: 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Here's an episode of Life with Luigi. This episode originally aired Sunday, August 14th, 1949, 77 years ago today. Its title, The Sore Thumb.
2: We invite you to enjoy Life. Life with Luigi, a new comedy show created by Cy Howard and starring that celebrated actor, Mr. J. Carroll Nash, with Alan Reed as Pasquale.

When Luigi Vasco left Italy to start his new life in America, he promised his mother that he would write and tell her about his adventures. So now let's read Luigi's letter as he writes to Mama Vasco in Italy.

Dear Mamma Mia, most wonderful thing about America is the system of transportation they got here. Like a fella is told me, Luigi, in America is nothing easier than to get taken. If you want to go someplace, they got streetcars, buses, taxis, subways. And yesterday I'm even reading the paper how one fella is across the whole country by tum. Of course, the fastest way to travel here is by airplane. You should see those airplanes, Mamma Mia. All day long, they flying over Chicago. And I know they all are going to Washington. Because every time I look up, it's a say on the plane, DC-6. Next, the fastest thing to airplane in Chicago is the taxi. No, I make a mistake, Mamma Mia. Faster than a taxi is a pedestrian. He's got to be faster, or sooner would there be no pedestrians on it. But I'm not trusted the taxis. So, Mamma Mia, I'm going to use the center to the other transportation system right now, and I'm going to go to my night school class and take a bus.

0: Ah, here comes my bus. Good evening, Mr. Bus Driver.
1: All right, step up and have your dime ready.
0: Sure, here.
1: 10 pennies. Everybody's got 10 pennies, 2 nickels, $1. Nobody's got dimes.
0: But a pennies. Pennies, that's a good American money.
1: I know. Here's your dime.
0: Thank you.
1: Put it in the slot.
0: All right. Oh. Oh.
1: Well?
0: He's a fall on the floor. I'ma find it here.
1: All right. Now step to the rear of the bus.
0: But,
1: Well, what do you want now?
0: Please, I'm like a transfer.
1: Anything to aggravate me. Here's your transfer.
0: Thank you.
1: That's 2 cents. Well?
0: Please, you gotta change it for a quarter.
1: When it comes to transfers, they never cut pennies. Only nickels, dimes, quarters. Here's your change.
0: Thank you.
1: And step to the rear of the bus!
0: Mr. Bus Driver.
1: What's the matter now?
0: All the people I pushed up together in the back of the rear. There's nobody in the front.
1: I like it that way. Now step to the rear of the bus!
0: All right. Please, Mr. Bus Driver, I'm no mean to fall down, but the bus is started suddenly.
1: Who started suddenly? You trying to say on account of me you fell to the floor?
0: I'm not say. Oh.
1: What's the matter?
0: Oh, my thumb is hurting me.
1: Oh, building up a case, huh?
0: Please, I'm not building anything. I'm just to go to school.
1: Yeah, well, you ain't going to get away with it. I got 300 witnesses in the back of this bus. What's your name?
0: Luigi Basco. What do you want my name for?
1: Your address.
0: 21 and not the Hollister Street. Oh, my thumb is hurting.
1: Stop appealing to the people! Ladies and gentlemen, you all witnessed what happened. Will you please fill out these cards?
0: Mamma mia, all because I'm on a step to the rear of the bus.
2: All right, class. Quiet, please. I'll call the roll. Mr. Basco?
3: Present.
2: Mr. Harwitz?
4: Present.
2: Mr. Olson?
5: Present.
2: Mr. Schultz?
6: Birthday cake.
2: Mr. Schultz, why do you say birthday cake?
6: With 3 presents, I figure there must be a party.
2: Mr. Schultz, you're acting silly.
6: Then somebody spikes the punch. Thank you, fellow Hoopers. Who would I be a sensation in television? Milton Schultz.
2: Mr. Schultz, please. Now, class, tonight we're taking up that grammatical part of speech known as the object. Now, who can give us a sentence with an object?
4: I can.
2: All right, Mr. Horowitz, what is the sentence?
4: I object.
2: No, Mr. Horowitz, that's not what I want. Now, can anybody else in the class give me an example of an object?
5: If no one else can, Miss Balding, I will gladly give you 50 sentences containing objects.
6: And I hope everyone falls on him. Oh, what a schmarrkopf.
2: I know you can, Mr. Olson, but perhaps first someone else would like to try. Mr. Basco, you haven't said anything. Suppose you give us a sentence with an object in it.
0: Step to the rear of the bus.
2: Well, that's very good. What's the object?
0: My thumb.
2: Your thumb? How did your thumb get into this?
0: Bus is a stop and I'm a fall on it.
2: What? Mr. Basco, you're not making much sense.
6: Yeah, that's what I like about Luigi. Good old-fashioned, honest stupidity.
4: Wait a minute. Maybe Luigi is trying to tell us something.
5: Yo, by jumping, Yemini, his thumb is really swollen.
0: Yeah. That's right, Miss Spalding. And if you don't mind, I'm like to go home and soak it.
6: Ach, Luigi, if this really happens, what you said about the bus, then you are doing the wrong thing. You shouldn't soak the thumb, you should soak the company.
5: Oh, Luigi, they might give you $500 for the thumb.
0: No, thanks, I'm not going to sell.
6: You little dummkopf. I remember once my brother Ludwig stepped off a streetcar, got shoved by a taxi into a bus, and the bus knocked him 11 feet. Just then a cop came along.
0: That was a lucky thing for a Ludwig, huh?
6: What lucky? The cop gave him a ticket for jaywalking. No, smile, Luigi. I'm just trying to cheer you off.
5: Schultz, you really think Luigi should ask the company for money?
6: Why not? Luigi, you got it, an open and shut up case. Take my advice.
0: Well, I don't know, Schultz.
6: Go ahead, Luigi. What can you lose by asking them? Can the bus company make trouble for you? Can they hound you? Can they lock you up in jail?
0: Schultz, can they?
6: Why not? After all, they're only inhuman.
3: Luigi, my friend. Hello, Luigi. Hello, hello.
0: Hello, Pasquale. Oh, Pasquale, I'm in a terrible trouble.
3: Trouble, trouble, trouble. Since I'm bringing you from Italy, always you getting into trouble. Oh, why wasn't I smart enough to bring over here Perry Como? There's a fella who's a hat of nothing. Today he's making a fortune with his own barbershop. Well, my little pumpkin ahead, what's your trouble now?
0: Oh, Pasquale, it's a long story. Yesterday when I'm going to school, the bus is started. Suddenly I'm fall down and I hurt my thumb. I'm asking the class for help. Schultz is say, ask them for money. But this morning I'm get a letter from the bus company because the driver is taking my name and address. What the trouble am I got?
3: Sure. What do you expect when you go for information to a bird brain like a Schultz, when all the time you can come to Pasquale for facts whose head is a thicker with them?
0: You're so right, Pasquale. You're biggest dickhead I know.
3: That's a funny thing. When I'm a sayer, it's a come out of different. Well, give me the letter you got, and maybe I can still save you.
0: All right, here.
3: Mm-hmm. Ooh-hoo. Uh-huh. Oh-hoo. Bad, bad.
0: Pasquale, you're holding the letter upside down.
3: That's the way you hand it to me. Let me see. Dear Mr. Bosco, C.U.S. Police...
0: What, Pasquale? It's to say, see us, please.
3: All right, all right. Come tomorrow at 10 a.m. Hey, Luigi, what for they want to see you in the nighttime?
0: Pasquale, a.m. is a mean morning.
3: Who's asking you? Now, let me finish. When you come tomorrow, ask for Mr. Fenton, who's the head of our clams department.
0: That's the clams department.
3: Luigi, if you keep interrupting, how you expect to learn anything? Oh, there's no doubts about it. You're in the worst trouble of your life.
0: Huh?
3: Biggest crime in this country is to fall down in a public vehicle and strike your thumb on a bus. And you know why?
0: Why?
3: That's what they call a bus strike. Interference with a transportation.
0: Mamma mia, Pasquale, what am I going to do?
3: There's only one way out for you, the American way. You got to sue.

0: Now, Pasquale, if I was a... to, like you say, sue this bus company, what would it be like?
1: Well, Luigi's all kinds of suits. Let me explain to you. There's a lawsuit, a civil suit, a criminal suit, and just a plain suit. I had to call a herring a bone.
0: But, Pasquale, what kind of suit is it called if I'm a suit about the company?
1: Well, it depends. Are you liable to get money from them? Are they liable to get money from you? You liable to go to jail? Anything's liable to happen. That's what they call a libel suit.
0: I want to go to jail. If you don't mind, Pasquale, I'm rather not to sue.
1: Luigi, the choice is a no more with you. Look at the letter the buser companies are sending you. See that a red seal on it?
0: Yes, sir.
1: That don't mean the company's approval by good housekeeping. In this country, red is a mean only one thing. FBI is investigating you.
0: Pasquale, all I'm going to do is fall under my thumb.
1: Stop her with the propaganda. First, the thing we're going to do is hire you a lawyer.
0: A lawyer? How am I going to afford the one?
1: Cost you nothing. The lawyers, you get a half of what you get. Of course, I'm going to get a little something for my advice.
0: But, Pasquale, what if they don't give me money and they send me to jail?
1: Well, Luigi, in that case, we're not selfish.
0: Yes, sir?
1: We let you keep it the whole day.
2: Luigi will continue in just a moment. And now for the second act of Luigi Basco's adventures in Chicago, we turn to page two of his letter to his mother in Italy.
0: And so, Mamma Mia, I'm ask a question. If a man is to fall down in a bus, what should happen? He should pick himself up, no? Not in America. Over here, when you fall down in a bus, the driver is taking your name. He's making people fill out the cards. The bus company is sending you a bad letter. You got to hire a lawyer, go to see the doctor, sue. Then there's a judge, a jury, witnesses, and an insurance company. Before you know it, the 50 people, they're making a living from your thumb. Anyway, I'm supposed to go to the bus company today, but Pasquale is telling me no go. Wait to hear till he's coming with the lawyer. I don't know what the kind of fella he is, but I think he must be something like me. Very shy. Because in a Pasquale's restaurant, I hear people talk about him and they call him a shyster. Well, anyway, Mamma Mia, I think it's a lot of trouble to go through to get back a $10 doctor bill from the bus company. When is it come, Pasquale, with his lawyer?
1: Luigi, well, how's the feel of your thumb? Bad? That's good.
0: No, it is just a little sprain, Pasquale.
1: What do you know? Luigi, I want you should meet your lawyer, Mr. Prescott. Mr. Prescott, that's a Luigi Basco, fellow who was a run over by a bus.
0: Pasquale, I wasn't a run over.
1: Quiet.
0: Hello, Mr. Prescott.
3: Don't shake hands with a fractured thumb. Mr. Basco, it's a wonder to me how you could stand up under that excruciating pain that must be racking your body.
0: Isn't that so bad, Mr. Prescott?
1: Luigi, I'm going to break your neck. Who's to know better how your thumb feels? Are you or this smart lawyer who's went through college?
0: I'm sorry, Pasquale.
3: That's quite all right, Mr. Basco. I know how you feel. You've been through a terrible experience and you don't want to talk about it. Now, Mr. Basco, how much money do you think you deserve for this dreadful experience you've been through because of the callous negligence of a public carrier?
0: Nobody was carrying me. I was on a bus.
1: Luigi, in plain words, tell the man how much money you want.
0: Well, if you think I should have money, $10 for the doctor bill will be enough.
1: $10? Luigi, Mr. Prescott is going to walk right out on you. You got to ask him for bigger money.
0: $25?
1: Oh.
3: Mr. Basco, the mental anguish, the pain and suffering you've been through cannot be paid for in dollars and cents.
0: Then maybe we'll drop the case.
1: Luigi, talk like that is un-American. Go ahead, Mr. Prescott.
3: However, Mr. Basco, since your misfortune must be measured in terms of money, I would place the value in the thousands.
0: Thousands?
1: Sure, Luigi. Look at that, a swollen thumb. You realize how expensive is it going to be for you? Say you go bowling. You can't put that thumb in a regular ball. You've got to have a special one made for you.

0: But, Pasquale, I'm going to never go bowling.
1: You should. It's a very healthy exercise.
2: Mr. Basco, Mr. Pasquale has brought up a rather obscure case. But I can see where the loss of the use of a man's thumb would ruin his life. If he were about to embark on a career as a concert pianist.
0: Huh? Who's this, a concert pianist?
2: You.
0: Me?
1: Oh, you lucky puppy, you.
0: Yeah, but I was never played the piano.
1: Luigi, when you was having that accident on the bus, I was about to send over a teacher.
2: Now, you'll have to give up those concerts in the Hollywood Bowl. That's easily $10,000-$15,000.
0: $15,000.
2: Then there's the cancellation of your triumphant return tour of the Middle West. $10,000.
3: $10,000?
2: And forfeiting that $5,000 concert at Carnegie Hall. Of course, not to mention the loss of your friendship with Toscanini, which cannot be measured in dollars and cents.
0: Then remember we drop
1: it. Shut up, Luigi!
2: And of course, your command performance before the king and queen is through.
3: Sure.
2: Naturally, you can't take any of the money out of that country. But you could have come out with $3,000 worth of cashmere sweaters.
3: That's a lot of cash.
2: From there, you would have swung over to Paris.

0: Luigi, my fellow pooper. Well, Luigi, what's with you and the thumb?
1: Sure, sir, I don't know what's happening. All I know is I'm got a piano in my bedroom and I'm a suing a bus company for $100,000.
0: Luigi, nobody's thumb is worth $100,000 unless maybe if he's a butcher. Now tell me, what's this with the piano?
1: Well, Pasquale is a bring a lawyer. He's a telling me with this bad thumb, I'm not going to make $100,000 because the Toscanini is a mad to me and I'm not going to play for the King of England. And that's why I'm got a piano in my bedroom.
0: Luigi, are you verschimmelt? Luigi, do you know you are committing perjury?
1: Perjury?
0: Yeah, for that, when you got to court, they can take away from you the citizen papers.
1: But I'm not got the citizen papers.
0: But they take away any papers they catch you with. The Chicago Times.
1: But sure, so you know me. The last thing I'm going to do is to tell a lie.
2: Yeah.
1: But Pasquale is telling me I'm got to. Otherwise, the bus company is sending me to jail. Look at this letter the bus company is sending me.
0: Let me see that.
2: Here, there, father, here.
0: Ach, you stupid cop. This means they want to settle with you. You go down there right now. Talk with them and get it over with.
1: Sure, so maybe you're right. I'm going to go right there now. You think I'm going to get into trouble?
0: Of course not. And don't be so worried. Cheer up, Luigi. Be like me. Smile.
2: Ooh, my rheumatism is killing me.
3: Mr. Fenton, this is Mr. Basco. Luigi Basco. You have his file on your desk.
1: Thank you, Miss Young Lady. Mr. Fenton, I was walking all over your big bus building, but I was not able to find your claims officer department. I would have come 2 hours sooner, but you see...
4: Yes, it's quite plain, Mr. Basco. Sit down.
1: Thank you. Here's your letter. And like you say, I should have come here, and I'm bringing my thumb.
4: Where is it?
1: Right here on my left hand.
4: Not your thumb, the letter. I see your thumb. You've got about 3 yards of bandages on it, splints and a brace. Your doctor didn't do that, did he?
1: No, it wasn't my lawyer. Listen, Mr. Fenton, I don't want to make a trouble.
4: Well, good. Cigar?
1: Oh, no, thank you. I'm a never smoker. Once, a long time ago in Italy, my Uncle Pietro, he's a give his goat a cigar to smoke. And the poor goat, he's a get so dizzy, he's a give 2 quarts of milk without the hit in a pail.
4: Now, Mr. Basco, let's get down to cases. I received your lawyer's letter this morning. $100,000. That's preposterous. You people think you can go around making nuisance claims for big money.
1: Mr. Fenton, please. I'd be happy to go home and forget.
4: Oh, so that's your attitude. You're not willing to discuss with me. You think you'd do better by bringing this case to trial. Let me tell you, our bus company has a 39-year record of public service equal to none. And the courts know that.
1: I'm not that at all, Mr. Fenton. I think you got a very nice buses. My favorite color is the yellow with the green.
4: Is it? Oh, sarcastic, eh? I suppose you have some suggestions on how to improve our service.
1: Oh, no. Well, maybe one. You know how your driver is always a yellow step up to the rear of the bus? Well, I think you should make the rear of the bus twice as big as the front. So then the driver can have the whole front for himself.
4: Oh, so that's what you're getting at. As your lawyer's letter states, you intend to prove that our driver used loud, coarse, and abusive language. Well, Mr. Basco, that has never happened in our buses. And I'll prove it to you right now.
1: Oh, please, Mr.
4: My Fenton. Secretary, Miss Burton, has sent for the driver involved in your accident. Miss Burton, is our driver outside? Good. Send him in. Come in, Mr. Hetherington. Mr. Basco, is this the bus driver?
1: Yes, sir, that's him.
4: Hetherington, Mr. Basco says that you use coarse and abusive language with him. Is this true?
5: Mr. Fenton, far be it from me to impugn the gentleman's integrity. But it has constantly been a source of infinite satisfaction to me to convey my passengers to their destinations with the utmost safety, security, and dispatch.
1: Huh?
4: There, Mr. Basco, you have the truth from our driver's own mouth.
1: I think since yesterday he's a change of his amount.
4: Hetherington, do you remember this passenger?
5: Indubitably.
1: Inhobitably?
5: Indubitably. He boarded my bus at approximately 8 p.m.
4: What makes you remember this passenger?
5: Well, when I opened the door, he entered and shouted at me, "Good evening, sir."
1: Now I'm a shout.
4: Just a minute, Mr. Basco.
5: He then handed me 10 pennies, throwing my coin changer completely off balance.
4: Go on.
5: He then threw himself upon the floor, causing the bus to swerve, thereby endangering the lives of my passengers.
1: Mamma mia, if I'm gonna have $100,000, I'm gonna give it to you.
4: In that case, Mr. Basco, would you sign this paper releasing us from all claims?
1: All right.
6: I'm looking for Luigi Basco. Oh, there you are, you stupid boob. But come outside. I want to talk to you.
4: But we were discussing.
6: I'm gonna discuss it with him first outside, and then we come back. So Schultz is no better than me, eh? You go down and bus the company yourself, eh? Well, what's happened?
1: Oh, Pasquale, he's terrible. They bring in this bus driver. All of a sudden, he's a talk like Ronaldo Coleman. He's a proof I'm going to start the accident. They say I should sign a release paper.
6: Sign a release? Luigi, you know what that's a mean when an immigrant is a sign a release?
1: What?
6: Once you sign the paper, you release yourself from the United States. You're never going to come back.
1: Pasquale, what am I going to do?
6: Well, my lawyers are very angry with you, but I think I can still get them back on your case. But this time, I'm no helping you for money or for friendship. This time, it's for something that's bigger than both of us.
1: I know, it's Rosa.
6: That's right. You hit the nail right on her head. I'm a caller right now. Rosa! Rosa! Rosa!
7: You called me, Papa!
6: Yes. Come here, my little butterfly. Rosa, say hello to Luigi.
7: Hello, Luigi.
1: Hello, Rosa.
6: Rosa, Luigi's thinking of marrying you and going on a honeymoon. What do you say to that?
7: Luigi, can I go along with you?
6: Oh, shut up your face. All right, Luigi, now we call up the lawyer to come right down. I'm not got a money for the phone booth. You got a nickel, Luigi?
1: No, all I'm got is a quarter.
7: Papa, I got 5 pennies.
6: Good. Luigi, take these 5 pennies and go inside and ask that claims a fella for a nickel.
1: All right. Excuse me, Mr. Fenton. You got a nickel for 5 pennies?
4: No, I'm sorry. Perhaps Mr. Hetherington has.
1: Mr. Bus Driver, you got a nickel for 5 pennies?
8: Pennies!
4: What?
8: Nobody's ever got a nickel, a dime, or a quarter.
4: Control yourself, Mr. Hetherington.
8: Step to the rear and advance!
1: Mamma mia, now he's talking with his own mouth. Please, you give me a nickel. I'm going to call up with the lawyer.
4: No, Mr. Basco, please. That won't be necessary. I'll sign a $50 check to you this instant if you'll close the case.
1: Liz, I'm just doing a stay in America.
4: Mr. Basco, you'll have no trouble. Just take this money and make me happy.
1: All right.
6: Well, Luigi, what's the key to you? Ain't he going to call my lawyer?
1: No, Pasquale. Case is a closer. Now I'm going to go home.
6: Wait, Luigi. What about Rosa?
1: Goodbye, Pasquale. Like the driver say, step to the rear with the U-bus.

0: And so, Mamma Mia, I never thought after so much trouble, everything is come out so fine. Plus the company is give me $50. From this, I'm going to give Pasquale as a lawyer $25 for talking to me. $10 to Pasquale is $35. $10 rental of the piano is $45. $2 for the bandage, which makes $47, which leaves me nothing. Well, I'm got $3, but I'm count that like nothing. Because tomorrow when I'm go to school, I'm taking a taxi. Good night, Mamma Mia. And Mamma Mia, you take care of yourself when you're crossing the street. You never can tell where those goats. Your loving son, Luigi Bosco, the immigrant.
1: Life of Luigi is a Cy Howard production and is written by Mack Benoff and Lou Derman and directed by Mack Benoff. J. Carroll Nash has starred as Luigi Bosco with Alan Reed as Pasquale, Hans Conried as Schultz, Mary Shipp as Miss Spaulding, and Jody Gilbert as Rosa. Music is under the direction of Lynn Murray. Bob Stevenson speaking. 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Be sure to hear Young Love tomorrow night. And now stay tuned for the latest madcap adventures of your favorite teenager, Corliss Archer, who follows immediately on most of these same CBS stations. 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

0: You're listening to the Family Comedy Hour on ABN, the Antioch Broadcasting Network. You just heard an episode of Life with Luigi, which originally aired
1: Sunday,
0: August 14th, 1949, 77 years ago today. Its title? The Sore Thumb. This episode of Our Miss Brooks originally aired
1: Sunday,
0: August 14th, 1955, 71 years ago today, titled Sneaky Peekers.
2: 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Well, although she's made a lot of friends at Madison High School, where she teaches English, our Miss Brooks regards someone outside of school as her most cherished companion, namely her landlady, Mrs. Margaret Davis.
3: Yes, Mrs. Davis is a remarkably kind and generous friend. She's always doing something for somebody. Right now, as the president of the Ladies' Good Deed Club, she's on a drive to get old clothes for the underprivileged. And although I owe her 4 months' back rent, she hasn't even mentioned it to me. I was thinking about these lovable qualities when I joined her at breakfast last Friday morning.
4: Connie, dear.
3: Yes, Mrs. Davis?
4: How about coughing up the back rent you owe me?
3: I'm sorry, Mrs. Davis. I must have gotten some water in my ears in the shower. What did you say?
4: I said, what about the back rent you owe me?
3: Oh, things are fine at school, thanks. It's nice of you to ask.
4: But I didn't ask about...
3: Although now that you mention it, we have been terribly busy lately. We're getting ready for Founders Day. Mr. Conklin has persuaded the Board of Education to purchase a copy of one of Auguste Rodin's great statues to be placed on the auditorium stage during the proceedings.
4: That's all very interesting, Connie, but it's not what I started to discuss with you. Of course, if you really didn't hear me...
3: What back rent? Oh, I remember now.
4: It's 4 months, Connie. I hate to dun you, dear, but I really feel it would be for your own good. After all, when one person is in debt to another person, the first person should make some effort to turn some part of the money over to whoever has it coming.
3: To whomever has it coming, Mrs. Davis. When speaking to anyone, particularly an English teacher, you must bear in mind that the preposition to takes the objective whom, its correlatives being you, me, us, them, him, and her.
4: Where's the money?
3: I ain't got it. But don't worry, Mrs. Davis. I'll straighten out everything very soon.
4: All right, Connie. Here's some coffee, dear. Now, what were you saying about a statue at Founders Day?
3: Well, Mr. Conklin feels that this particular statue will be a most appropriate symbol for the students. He says it will remind them that they must concentrate on their future in a world of adults. It's a copy of one of Rodin's greatest works, The Thinker.
4: The Thinker. I believe I've seen pictures of that. Isn't that the one that shows a man with no shirt on, sitting with his fist under his chin, watching television?
3: Well, it isn't quite that modern, Mrs. Davis. Rodin completed the thinker before Pinky Lee was even invented. Anyhow, I called the art gallery for Mr. Conklin yesterday and ordered the statue. Should be delivered this morning.
4: Oh, that's nice, dear. Mr. Rodin must be a very clever man. I read in the papers that he's got another statue on exhibit at the gallery called The Kiss.
3: The Kiss?
4: It shows a man and woman in a romantic embrace with their lips clinging like a corn plaster. The ladies in my club were furious when they went to see it. They thought it was positively shocking.
3: But it's a work of art.
4: You can say that again, dearie. But while I'm on the subject of our club, Connie, I wonder if you could help us out. Do you have any old clothes?
3: Yes, I have, Mrs. Davis, but I'm wearing them to school. However, I'll ask some of my friends if they can contribute something. Lock the icebox, Mrs. Davis. It's Walter Denton. Come in, Walter.
4: Well, good morning, Walter. It's nice to see you, dear.
5: Thanks. I'll have ham and eggs.
3: You're welcome. Fried or scrambled?
5: Oh, I'm not particular. Just so there's four of them.
4: I'll have it fixed up in a jiffy, dear. Just keep Miss Brooks company, meanwhile.
5: Okay, Mrs. Davis.
3: Oh, before I forget, Walter, Mrs. Davis's club is collecting old clothes for the needy. Do you think you can contribute anything?
5: Well, I'll be more than happy to dig up whatever I can. Oh, gosh, Mrs. Davis is a sweet character. And she's so unselfish. She really loves her fellow man. And if I may say so, Miss Brooks, that's one of the qualities I admire in you, too. You love your fellow man.
3: Well, thank you, Walter.
5: How is Mr. Boynton?
3: Now, that's what I call a crude conversational blend.
5: Miss Brooks, you know I don't like to overstep my bounds or presume to offer advice about things that don't concern me, but I know of a wonderful way you can get Mr. Boynton to generate a little steam.
3: You're right, Walter. This is one of the things that doesn't concern you. How?
5: Well, by taking him over to the art gallery tonight and exposing him to a certain statue. It's a man and a woman in a bear hug and smooching like crazy. It's called
3: The Kiss.
5: Oh, then you've seen it.
3: No, but I've heard enough about it to know that it shouldn't even be mentioned in mixed company. Besides, it's too hot these days to go to galleries.
5: It is kind of warm. Oh, that reminds me, Miss Brooks. Poor Mr. Conklin has to go to school this morning in his long woolen underwear.
3: You're just full of censorable goodies today, aren't you?
5: No, kidding. It's true. Mrs. Conklin believes that the only way to cure a cold is to bake it out. Well, when I was over there this morning, Mr. Conklin sneezed a couple of times while he was dressing, and she insisted that he put them on. Oh, I felt so sorry for him. This afternoon when that old thermometer starts shooting up, he'll be squirming in his swivel chair like a dervish with a hot foot.
3: Walter, normally you won't get within 50 yards of Mr. Conklin without an anti-tetanus injection. What made you drop into his house?
5: Well, it's a new policy I've just put into practice. I make it a point to let his daughter, Harriet, gaze at me for a few moments every morning. It sort of sends her to school feeling that life is worth living after all.
3: Mrs. Davis.
4: Yes, Connie.
3: Just cook the egg. The ham is in here.

0: Come in.
1: Good morning, Mr. Conklin. Isn't it a lovely day?
2: One more remark like that, Miss Brooks, and I'll crown you with the hot water bottle that's strapped to my back.
1: I'm sorry, sir.
2: Mrs. Conklin thinks I'm coming down with a cold, and thanks to her fanaticism on the subject, I'm rigged out in apparel that would be suitable for a ride to the North Pole. Red flannels in August. Now then, please state your business.
1: Yes, sir. Mrs. Davis's Good Deed Club is conducting another clothing drive, Mr. Conklin. Will you contribute?
2: If I have any old clothes at home, you may pick them up here in my office after school. I'll have Mrs. Conklin bring them when she comes down at noon.
1: Oh, is Mrs. Conklin coming to school today?
2: Yes, yes. She's promised to bring me a bowl of hot soup and an electric blanket. My only hope is that I may be electrocuted.
1: Well, if you put one hand in the soup and wrap yourself up in the...
2: No, quiet! Now, before you go, tell me, has the statue you ordered for me been delivered yet?
1: Yes, sir. There's a big crate covered with a tarpaulin right down the hall. I'm sure it contains the statue.
2: Good, good. Mr. Stone said he might drop by today to have a look at it.
1: The head of the Board of Education?
2: Yes, yes. Now, just between us, he's something of a blue nose. He's very old-fashioned. So I've been thinking, since this statue isn't wearing any... That is, since it's in a state of complete... Well, since it's...
1: Naked?
2: Miss Brooke. Let us say it's undraped. My thought was that in view of Mr. Stone's sanctimonious attitude about these things, we should perhaps put something on the thinker. Like a shirt, for instance. Or even something heavier.
1: How about your long underwear?
2: That will do. You'd better go now. I'll think of something myself.
1: Yes, sir.
2: I suppose thanks are in order for your assistance in securing delivery of this statue.
1: With the instructions you gave me, sir, it was a very simple matter. I merely phoned the gallery and ordered statue number 14 on the program.
2: Fine, fine. You've bungled so many similar assignments for me in the past, I was afraid that you might have... Number 14!
1: Eh?
2: The thinker was listed on the program as number 7.
1: Number 7?
2: Yes, 7! I even repeated it for you.
1: I must have added them up.
2: Of all the blundering... Come in!
3: I am in, Osgood.
2: Mr. Stone.
1: Good morning, sir.
3: Miss Brooks, what I have to say is not fit for the ears of a lady. Kindly cover yours. Now then, Osgood.
2: Yes, sir?
3: I have just had occasion to speak with the custodian of the art gallery, and he has informed me that in compliance with a telephoned request from Madison High, an outrageous statue called the Kiss has been delivered to this institution for Founders Day.
1: The Kiss?
3: I demand an explanation, Osgood. Well, stop scratching yourself and answer me. Or do you have an answer?
1: Ooh, has he got an answer?
2: Miss Brooks, I want you to call the custodian of the art gallery and have that disgraceful piece of sculpture removed out of this school with the same dispatch you had it moved in.
3: What are you saying, Osgood?
2: I'm saying, sir, that it was not I who was responsible for sullying the corridors of Madison High with this scandalous exhibit. It was the dunderheaded action of the lady who stands quaking before you at this moment.
3: So, it was you, Miss Brooks. Well, speak up, I'm waiting. What have you to say for yourself, young woman?
4: Got any old clothes, Mr. Stone?
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1: The art gallery and asked them to remove the statue known as the Kiss, I was told that due to a shortage of delivery trucks, they would be unable to pick it up until 5 p.m. There was nothing I could do about it, so when lunch period came, I went to the school cafeteria as usual, sat down at my usual table, and was greeted by a most unusual voice.
0: Hello, Miss Brooks.
1: Why, Mr. Boynton, what in the world are you doing here?
0: You're keeping the date you asked me for this morning. Boy, today sure is a scorcher, isn't it?
1: It's a Lulu, Mr. Boynton.
0: Temperature must be up around 90 somewhere. Oh, you should have seen Mr. Conklin. I was in his office a few minutes ago. He was drinking iced tea and moaning like a stricken ox.
1: What were you doing in Mr. Conklin's office?
0: Well, he'd asked me to bring him a quart of ice cream. You know, but a funny thing. When I gave it to him, he didn't eat any. He just scooped out a handful and rubbed it on his forehead.
1: He just can't take the heat, I guess.
0: Why should the heat affect him more than the rest of us?
1: Look, Mr. Boynton, it's a long underwear. It's a long story. Actually, Walter found out that Mrs. Conklin thinks our beloved principal is getting a cold and insisted that he wear his red flannels.
0: Red flannels? This time of year? That's pretty silly. I took mine off way back in June. But what is it you wanted to see me about, Miss Brooks?
1: I wanted to mention Mrs. Davis's club. They're having another clothing drive. Mrs. Davis already has about a dozen suits discarded by fellows in the neighborhood.
0: Oh, I see.
1: I just wondered if you'd be interested in the project.
0: Well, I certainly am. How much are the suits?
1: No, you don't understand, Mr. Boynton. These suits are for the underprivileged.
0: Well?
1: You're fighting me, Mr. Boynton. You see, Mr. Conklin told me that if his wife finds any old clothes of his at home, I could pick them up in his office after school. Of course, there's nothing definite about it, and I would like to make some kind of a showing with Mrs. Davis. Mr. Boynton, remember the suit you wore when you took me to the zoo last Friday?
0: Yes, that was my blue serge.
1: That's right. Remember when we stopped at the aviary and you had your back to the cage?
0: Yes.
1: Remember how the peacock stopped to admire himself in the seat of your pants? Now, if you could bring yourself to donate
0: now,
1: that...
0: Now, please, Miss Brooks, you're exaggerating. Not that shiny. Besides, I'm rather attached to that old blue serge. I remember when I bought it. There was a big sale on at Sherry's department store, and when I purchased that suit, the salesman gave me a baseball bat.
1: You should have hit him with it. I'll take whatever you can spare, Mr. Boynton.
0: Well, I'll dig something up this afternoon, Miss Brooks. But to get back to Mr. Conklin for a moment.
1: Must we?
0: Well, he seemed quite upset by something beside the heat. He said that the large crate right outside his office contained a statue which was sent here by mistake.
1: I've heard rumors about it.
0: It must be a pretty racy piece of work. Mr. Conklin has threatened detention for any student caught peeking under the tarpaulin.
1: Oh, that's ridiculous. It's just a copy of a statue called The Kiss.
0: The Kiss? I saw a picture of that once in the Encyclopedia Britannica.
1: And?
0: Wow.
1: If we wait until after school when everybody's gone, we can take a good look at the statue if you'd like.
0: Together?
1: Yes, just the four of us.
0: Brooks, I don't like to sound like a prude, but that statue is, well, it's pretty shocking. You see, it shows a man and a woman embracing.
1: What's so shocking about a man and a woman embracing?
0: Well, they're not only embracing, they're also kissing.
1: Well, what's so shocking about that? Married people do it all the time.
0: Married people?
1: Yes. Did you ever stop to consider that the two people in that statue might be married?
0: Say, that's an idea. Well, then it would be perfectly all right.
1: Of course. For all we know, those two have four or five little statues at home.
5: Honest Brooks will return in a moment. We haven't cornered the market on headlines, but it's our firm conviction that news can't happen anywhere without a CBS newsman on the spot or within fast flying distance to get and report the facts. History doesn't wait on us, but we do the next best thing. CBS News maintains nerve centers in every strategic news capital. Our reporters are backed up by years of experience in the field. CBS newsmen are a fast living lot. Nobody can break a date and make a plane faster than a CBS newsman. They're an oft-bidden lot, our 20th century news hawks. They're used to traveling light, fast, and often when news is making up. Bill Downs in Rome, Richard C. Hottolett in Bonn, Howard K. Smith and Alexander Kendrick in London, Robert C. Pierpoint in Tokyo, and alert observers in Cairo, Hong Kong, Stockholm, Toronto, and other world news centers are ready to move with the first word of a news break, with or without toothbrush. To get there first, so CBS News can get the facts to you. Daytime, nighttime, anytime, make CBS News your headquarters for headlines. Well, Miss Brooks made the mistake of ordering a statue called the Kiss instead of the Thinker to exhibit before the school assembly on Founders Day. And the Kiss, although artistic, has been declared completely objectionable by the head of the Board of Education. Later that day, Mr. Conklin was waiting for the crated statue to be picked up.
6: It's 3:30, Daddy. Are you ready to go home?
7: No, Harriet, I'm not. In pushing that confounded crated statue to a respectable distance from my office door, I ripped my trousers to shreds. If Mr. Stone should see me leaving the premises in the tattered garb of a hobo, I'd never hear the end of it.
6: Well, Mother sent some of your other suits to the tailor this morning. It's right down the street. Shall I run over and bring one back?
7: That's just what I had in mind. Now hurry, child. I can't wait to get out of this haggard-looking garment.
6: I'll just be a few minutes, Daddy.
8: Hi, Harriet.
6: Walter, how come you're still in school?
8: Oh, your father put me on detention for a week. During lunch hour, he thought he saw me peeking under the tarpaulin of that darn statue. But it really wasn't me. It was somebody that looked like me from the back. And when Mr. Conklin called out to him, he must have run away. Then later he grabs me and reads me the riot act.
6: But that isn't fair, Walter. Can't you prove it wasn't you?
8: That's what I've just been planning, Harriet. They say a criminal always returns to the scene of the crime, right?
6: Right.
8: Well, if the peeping Tom who looks like me comes back, I'll be ready for him. A bunch of the guys in Woodshop helped me build a trap door right next to the crate. Just let that culprit try to take one more peek under the tarpaulin, and down he goes into a locked room in the basement.
6: Oh, it sounds pretty complicated, Walter, but I hope it works. You'll have to excuse me now. I've got to do an errand for Daddy.
8: Yeah, okay, Harriet. I've got to report to him right now. I'll see you later.
9: Who is it?
8: Walter Denton, sir.
9: Are you alone?
8: Yes, sir.
9: Then come in.
8: I finished my detention for today, Mr. Conklin, and I was...
9: Stop that idiotic simpering, Denton.
8: That red flannel underwear. You look so...
9: If you don't desist, what?
8: I'm sorry, sir. Say, there's your suit hanging on the chair. Why don't you put it on?
9: Because I just took it off.
8: Why'd you take it off?
9: Because, Master Denton, I wanted to give you an opportunity to see for yourself how screamingly comical I look in long drawers.
8: Yes, sir, I appreciate it very much.
9: Now
8: but...
9: pick up your dunce cap and get out!
8: Right away, Mr. Conklin. Goodbye, sir.
9: Of all the lame-brained, gibbering mountebanks. Oh, what's the use?
7: Too hot to get excited. Better go into my inner office and fetch the electric fan. That'll make it nice and cool. Yes, indeed. Da-dun, da-dun. Da-dun, da-dun.
1: Mr. Conklin? Oh, he must have gone home. Well, what have we here? A suit on the chair. He came through for the clothing drive after all. Well, I'll just take it along and thank him tomorrow. Mrs. Davis will be so happy to get it. Da da da dum bum, da da da dum, da da da dum bum, da da da da da da da da da da da da da da da da.
7: Principal's office, Osgood Conklin himself speaking.
10: This is Harriet, Daddy. The tailor's been awfully busy today, and he won't have any of your suits ready for at least an hour.
7: What? I can't stand around here in my... I can't wait here all day. Now, just forget about it, Harriet. I'll simply get back into my torn suit and sneak out the back way.
10: All right, Daddy. Bye.
7: Goodbye. Now, where did I put that suit again? Oh, yes, right here on this empty chair. I'll just slip it on, and in no time at all, on this empty chair!
1: Da-da-da-da-da. Da-da-da. Well, what do you know? Here's the crate. Think I'll take a little peek at this statue before they cart it away? I'll just lift up this tarpaulin. What happened? Where am I?
8: Welcome aboard, Miss Brooks.
1: What are you doing down here?
8: I'm a victim of my own invention. I was trying to catch a guy who Mr. Conklin thought was me, so I built this trap door. But when I went to test it, it backfired on me.
1: We've got to get out of here. Have you tried that side door?
8: Oh, I did better than that. I locked that door from the outside. Yeah, this little old supply room won't be opened again until the custodian comes in on Monday.
1: Monday? You mean we're trapped in here all alone?
0: This is most embarrassing.
1: Oh, I don't know. I think it's kind of clubby.
0: Miss Brooks, what are you doing here?
1: Same thing you are, only I admitted I was curious.
0: How do we get out of here?
1: We can. Oh, isn't it awful?
0: Now, this is a serious matter, Miss Brooks. There's probably not a living soul within sound of our voices.
1: Got a fourth. Canasta, anyone?
0: Mr. Conklin.
8: Yeah, and he's still in those red flannels.
0: I'm warning you, Denton. Who said canasta, anyone? It's a woman. Miss Brooks! Get out here!
8: Yeah, but the door is locked from the outside, Mr. Conklin.
0: That's got nothing to do with it. Here, this crowbar will do the trick. Is it? Oh, it's working. It's opening. We're free. Free to live. Free.
7: Now, calm down, Mr. Conklin. You're hysterical.
0: Let go of me.
7: You better take his other arm, Walter. He'll hurt himself.
8: Yeah, I got him.
0: Oh, hell!
1: Well, it's nice of you to drop in, Mr. Stone.

0: Mr. Stone's been stunned by the fall.
1: Oh, Mr. Boynton. Miss Brooks, what happened?
2: You were naughty.
1: Never mind that. Where's Mr. Conklin? I'm positive I saw him before I blacked out.
2: Well, he became quite panicky when he saw you, Mr. Stone. In fact, only a moment ago, Mr. Boynton and Walter Denton here were each holding a...
3: 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Here's the Phil Harris, Alice Faye Show, which originally aired Sunday, December 11th, 1949. Its title, Dishwasher and Garbage Disposal.
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0: Some time ago, Phil was shown a blue mink coat, which was suggested as a Christmas present for Alice. After 2 weeks of indecision, he has finally decided to buy it, and he has brought Frankie down to the fur shop for his expert opinion.
1: Mr. Harris, will you please make up your mind? You've had this young lady modeling the fur coat for an hour now. She's getting tired of walking back and forth in front of you.
2: Well, I like the coat, but I've saved my money a long time to get a...